0: 1934, both Claudette Colbert and Clark Gable won Academy Awards for their parts in a Frank Capra comedy. Can you tell me the name of it?
1: It happened one night.
0: What was that?
1: It happened one night.
0: That's right. It happened one night.
2: You now have $110.
0: Oh, what are you going to try? 70? 80?
1: We'll try for 100, Groucho.
0: 100? In 1928, Buddy Rogers, Clara Bow, and Richard Arlen starred in the first big picture about World War I flyers. What was the name of this picture?
3: We Fly Alone?
1: Hell's Angels.
0: No, that's very nice, but you're both wrong. It was Wings.
2: You now have $55.
0: All right, you still got a chance. Now, what are you going to go for? Little ones are easy. Which one? 80? 40?
1: We'll go for 80, Groucho.
0: 80. Now, one answer this time. I don't want two answers like you did last time. In 1942, Greer Garson, that's a country woman of yours, and Walter Pidgeon starred in a movie about an English family during World War II. What was the name of this picture?
1: The name of it was Mrs. Miniver.
0: That's right. Mrs. Miniver's right.
2: And you wind up with $135. And that means that Mrs. Thompson and Ben Zeppa with $290 get the chance at the $2,000 question. Here's the winning couple, Groucho, Mrs. Thompson and Ben Zeppa, all set for the $2,000 question.
0: Well, here's your chance to get rid of that girl, Ben, and, because you may have money after this. You also may not. All right, here we go for $2,000. I'll give you 15 seconds to decide on a single answer between you. Think carefully and please no help from the customer audience. Here it is. Captain James Cook discovered the Hawaiian Islands in 1778. For $2,000, what name did Captain Cook give to the Hawaiian Islands?

0: not the answer you two have decided upon.
1: I don't know if this
0: well,
1: is right.
0: What?
1: Bahamas?
0: No, any longer. It's the Sandwich Islands. So that means the big question next week will be worth $2,500. Well, they lost the big money. How much did they win the quiz?
2: $290 in the quiz.
0: And didn't they win the secret word?
2: Yes, I did. Yeah,
0: well, how much is that total now?
2: $390.
0: No, what about the $1, George?
2: Oh, I've forgotten about that. $391.
0: That's better, George. Well, congratulations and thanks to both of you and to all of our contestants on the show tonight.
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8: 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And now, Harold Perry, as Honest Harold, the homemaker.

0: Well, let's look in on the little town of Melrose Springs, home of that popular radio entertainer, Honest Harold. Although New Year's is long since past, Harold has just made a resolution. He's through with women.
1: You said it.
0: Especially a certain woman, Laura Bell Breckenridge.
1: That's the one, all right. She's fickle.
0: It's morning now, and the new Honest Harold is just finishing breakfast.
2: Oh, Harold, I'm sure you'll make up with Flora Bell again.
1: No, I won't, Mother. Not after the way she stood me up in the Moose Room last Saturday night and went dancing off with that skinny Texan.
2: Well, I'm sure she didn't mean anything.
1: Why, Mother, we hadn't even finished our dinners. I had to eat both desserts. And I hate peach cobbler.
2: Oh, that's too bad.
1: Yes, sir. Flora Bell will just have to learn she can't toy with my affections. She thinks I'm going to be at her beck and call. She's got another thing coming.
2: You're going to miss her, Harold. Flora Bell is such an attractive girl.
1: Well, in a way.
2: She looked so lovely the last time you took her out in her off-the-shoulder taffeta.
1: Yeah.
2: And her beautiful blonde hair.
1: Uh-huh.
2: And her big blue eyes.
1: Zeef, please, Mother.
2: Suppose she phones you, son. What shall I tell her?
1: Phones me? Well, just tell her I'm not in. She thinks I'm going to jump every time. Oop, there's the telephone. Excuse me, Mother. Oh, didn't mean to knock the chair over. I'll get it. Bumped my head. Be right back, Mother. Hello, Flora Bell? Huh? Who's this? A survey? What's my favorite radio program? What do you think? Goodbye.
2: Was that Flora Bell?
1: No, Mother.
2: Harold, why don't you call her?
1: No, I won't. I'm just going to let her suffer.
3: Good morning, Station KHJP. Mr. Peabody, I'll connect you.
1: Good morning, Glory.
3: Oh, good morning, Harold. Have you and Flora Bell made up yet?
1: No, we haven't. And please understand this, Glory. I'm not in the least bit interested in that young lady. It's all over. C'est fini.
3: Say what?
1: That's French, Gloria.
3: Oh, Harold, do you mean you're not the least bit interested in Flora Bell?
1: That's right.
3: Well, what would you say if I told you that she's been phoning you every 10 minutes?
1: Well, maybe I'll drop by and see her. She's really been phoning me every 10 minutes?
3: No, I just wanted to see what you'd say.
1: That was a sneaky trick, Gloria.
3: Oh, I'm sorry, Harold.
1: Oh, well, that's all right.
3: Oh, I forgot. Mr. Peabody wants to see you in his office.
1: Oh, one blow after another. Wonder what my dear boss wants.
3: Je ne sais pas, pa, bon ami.
1: What?
3: That's French, Harold.
1: That's terrible, Gloria. I'll see you later. Well, might as well see what Peabody wants. Probably wants to share his yogurt cocktail with me.
4: Enter.
1: Enter. What a prissy pants. Do you want to see me, Stanley?
4: Just a moment, Hemp. Can't you see I'm drying my pen wiper?
1: Pardon me.
4: And will you please stop that hissing? You're scaring my tropical fish.
1: I hate him.
4: Hemp, I received a letter this morning about you.
1: Oh, is that crank in Charleville complaining about my singing upsetting his chickens again?
4: No. This letter's from the Red Cross.
1: Red Cross? Didn't they like my blood?
4: I don't know, Hemp. They've asked me to put you in charge of the Red Cross fund drive in Melrose Springs.
1: Me?
4: Yes. They've heard your public interest projects on your radio program, and they feel you're just the man for the job.
1: Well...
4: And I must say I agree with them, Harold.
1: You do? Well, thank you, Stanley. Fine fellow.
4: And just to start your campaign off with a bang, here's my check for $50.
1: Well, thanks very much. What an admirable character.
4: Glad to do it, Harold. And good luck. I know you'll make a fine showing.
1: Well, I'll do my best. See you later, Stanley. Well, Stanley was certainly nice today. Gosh, it'd be awful if I got to like him. Oh, well, I can hate him again after the Red Cross drive.

0: This Red Cross literature certainly opens your eyes. They sure do a lot of good things. Give aid in all sorts of disasters, financial assistance to servicemen and veterans. They train 20 million first aiders.
1: Harold.
0: Yes, Mother?
1: Lunch is almost ready.
0: All right. Mother, I'm just trying to think of some way to show the people what the Red Cross does. Let's see. Maybe I could organize a first aid class. I could be the instructor.
1: You, Harold.
0: Hmm? Well, I was pretty good at bandaging when I was a Boy Scout.
1: Oh, yes. I remember the time you bandaged the Scoutmaster to a tree.
0: Yeah. Well, I think I will get up a first aid class, Mother. We can have it tonight, right here in the living room.
1: All right.
0: I've got this Red Cross booklet to help me. And for a start, we'll pretend we all have sprained wrists, huh? Then we can pair off in partners and bandage each other.
1: I think I'll invite Mr. Walker for my partner.
0: Mother? Are you still sweet on that laughing hyena?
1: Oh, Harold, you don't really know him. He has a lot of hidden charm.
0: Yeah, it's hidden, all right. Probably keeps it under that beard. Well, all right. You can invite Mr. Walker, Mother. But remember, this is a first aid class, not a romance clinic.
1: Oh, yes, Harold. It's too bad Floribel isn't coming tonight.
0: Floribel?
1: She might be very interested in first aid.
0: Well, I don't know. I was never going to see her again.
1: Oh, but this is different, Harold. As you say, this is a first aid class, not a romance clinic.
0: Well, that is right. Guess I ought to invite her. I shouldn't let my pride stand in the way of doing a good job.
1: Oh, that's right, son.
0: In fact, I might drop over and ask her today, right now. For the good of the campaign, of course.
1: Of course, Harold.
0: See you later, Mother. Hope Floribel is in. Because you'll have to understand that this is strictly a business call.
2: Coming!
0: She's home. Steady, Harold.
2: Why, Harold Hemp, what a delightful surprise. Come on in.
0: Miss Breckenridge, what I have to say can be said right here.
2: All right.
0: But if you insist, I'll come in.
2: You haven't been over to see me for a long time, Tootsie Roll.
0: Floribel, I want you to understand that this is not a social call.
2: Oh?
0: Strictly business. Mm. I've just been appointed director of the Red Cross Drive in Melrose Springs.
2: Yes, I heard about that, Harold. And I think it's just wonderful.
0: Thank you. And I'm conducting a first aid class at my house tonight, and I just thought maybe you'd like to attend.
2: I'd love to come over to your house tonight, Tootsie Roll.
0: Now, this doesn't mean that I'm making up with you, Floribel. Miss Breckenridge, it's just that I consider it my public duty to invite you.
2: Oh, Harold.
0: Well, see you at the first aid class. My house, 8 o'clock. Bring your own mercurochrome.
2: Harold, I've never been to a first aid class before. What are we supposed to do?
0: Do? Well, we choose partners and then bandage each other.
2: Oh, sounds like a lot of fun.
0: Yeah. Well, better be going.
2: Harold, couldn't you and I have a little practice in first aid beforehand?
3: Huh?
2: Let's just pretend you're the patient and I'm the nurse, and I'm going to take your pulse.
3: Pulse? Well,
2: now, come close to me, Harold.
3: All right.
2: Now, let me hold your hand. There. Well, I declare, your pulse is chugging away like the Chattanooga choo-choo.
0: It is? Well, clear the track. Choo-choo-choo-choo-choo-choo.
2: I bet if I were to kiss you, it would even go faster than that.
3: Yeah.
2: Well, maybe we'll try it tonight.
0: Oop.
2: See you tonight, Harold.
3: Yeah.
0: Well, guess I better be going.
2: Oh, Harold, I forgot something.
0: What's that, Floribel?
2: Here's my check for the Red Cross.
0: Oh, thanks. And here's something for you.
2: Oh, Harold.
0: That's your receipt. Hey, I like this Red Cross work.
4: Thank you.
0: first aid class. Sounds like it's going to be a lot of fun tonight with Flora Bell there. Say, maybe I can put a Band-Aid around her finger. No, better not. She'll think we're engaged.
4: Hello, Harold.
5: Oh, hello, Doc.
4: Howdy, boy.
0: How are you, Pete?
4: Congratulations on your Red Cross job.
0: Thanks. By the way, you're both invited to my house tonight. We're going to have a Red Cross first aid class.
4: Oh, well, I'll be there, boy. Since I'm a veterinarian, Harold, I suppose you want me to be the instructor.
0: Well, thanks, Doc, but I'm going to be the teacher.
4: All right, Harold.
0: Now, Doc, you can be my assistant.
4: Oh, good. I'll bring my distemper serum.
0: Yeah, you better do that.
6: What are we going to do at the class, Harold?
0: Well, I thought we'd pair off in twos and practice bandaging and things like that.
6: Who are you going to pair off with, boy?
0: I'll probably have Flora Bell for my partner.
4: Hope I get a pretty partner.
0: Oh, you will, Doc. You got Pete.
6: Oh, now, Doc. You can just close your eyes and imagine that I'm Yvonne DiCarlode.
0: DiCarlode?
4: You have a cold, Yvonne?
6: Nope. There's not a cough in a carload.
0: Oh, brother.
6: Ain't that a doozy, though?
0: You're a couple of doozies. See you tonight, Yvonne.

0: Well, Mother, got everything all laid out for our first aid class tonight. How does it look?
1: Just fine, son. And you look very professional in that white coat.
0: Thanks. Borrowed this from the barber shop. Guess I better take these clippers out of the pocket.
1: And you've got everything laid out so neatly on the table.
0: Yeah, I think we've got everything we need here. Bandages, splints, adhesive tape, marmalade. Marmalade? Now, how did that get in there?
1: Oh, I wasn't wearing my glasses, Harold. Huh? I thought it was Vaseline.
0: Yeah.
1: Harold. Huh? Will you let me know when Mr. Walker gets here? I'm going to my room and primp up a little.
0: All right, Mother. What does Mother see in that old... Bet that's Floribel.
2: Come in! Now you can start the party. Walker's walked in.
0: Ye gods, there he is.
2: Well, hello, Sonny.
0: Oh, hello, Mr. Walker.
2: Hey, you look pretty spiffy in that white coat.
0: Oh, thank you.
2: Yeah, didn't know you were running the barbershop on the side.
0: What?
2: Am I next?
0: Now look here, Walker.
2: Just give me an egg shampoo, Sonny. A little bacon on the side.
1: Hello, Mr. Walker.
2: No, hello, Mrs. Hemp.
1: Mr. Walker, would you like to see the afghan I'm making?
2: Oh, I'd be delighted, ma'am. Stop your strap, Sonny. I'll be back for a shave later.
0: Something tells me that laughing hyena is going to give me trouble tonight. I'd like... Hey, got a wonderful idea. I'll use him for my bandage demonstration. I'll put so many bandages on him, he'll look like a mummy. That ought to keep him quiet.
3: Hello,
4: Doc.
3: Evening, boy.
5: Hello, Harold.
0: Yeah, hello, Floribel.
5: Oh, my, you look dignified in that white coat. You're just like a doctor in those cigarette ads, always testing T-zones and things.
0: The class will now come to order. Mother, Mr. Walker.
2: Yeah, coming, sonny.
1: You start without me, son. I'll make some hot cocoa for the intermission.
0: Quiet, folks, quiet. Your attention, please. First, I'm going to demonstrate the various types of bandaging. I'd like someone to be my patient. Anybody at all. How about you, Mr. Walker?
2: Me? You betcha. I'm your boy, sonny.
0: Here's where I get him. First, I will demonstrate, folks, how to apply a leg splint. We put the splints on the leg like this.
2: Yeah, just a minute, Junior.
0: What?
2: You're doing it all wrong.
0: How do you know?
2: How do I know? I was a pharmacist mate in the Spanish-American War. That's how I know. Now, let me show you how it's done. Lie down.
0: Yep, what?
2: Lie down, sonny.
0: Well, okay, but...
2: That's it. Now, students, here's the way the splint should be applied. I'll slap one on this side. And slap the other one here.
0: Watch where you're slapping, Walker.
2: Then you take the bandage and you wrap it around and around and around. There. Now, that's the way you apply a leg splint, sonny.
0: Well, that's fine. Now, will you please take this thing off my leg, Walker?
2: Say, as long as you're down there, might as well bandage the other one.
0: Zoink.
2: And the bandage goes round and round on. Well, there's the other leg.
3: Well, that's wonderful.
0: All right, Mr. Walker, now you can take off the bandages. I can't move.
2: Good. Now for your arm.
0: What?
2: Might as well bandage your head, too. That's the weak part. Here you are, bandaged from head to foot.
3: He sure is. I declare, boy, you look just like that King Tut.
6: Peekaboo, Harold. Are you in there?
0: Naturally, I'm in here. I can't get up. Will somebody get me out?
1: Hot chocolate's ready.
3: Oh, intermission. Ooh. Let's eat.
0: What?
6: Take my arm, Miss Floribel.
0: Floribel?
5: Oh, now don't you worry, Tootsie Roll. I'll be back after a while.
0: But.
2: Don't go away, sonny.

We will return for the second act of our story, Honest Harold, in just a moment. Two headline attractions are coming your way on CBS later this evening. Judy Garland will make one of her joyful guest appearances on The Bing Crosby Show. Then CBS will bring you the world's heavyweight championship fight between defender Ezzard Charles and challenger Jersey Joe Walcott. Judy Garland and Bing, the Ezzard Charles-Joe Walcott bout. CBS cordially invites you to hear them both on most of these same stations later this evening. And now back to Harold Perry as Honest Harold, the Homemaker.

Well, Harold's first aid class didn't work out so well last night, but this morning he's back on the job as director of the Red Cross Fund drive. Right now, we find him at the radio station, just finishing his daily homemakers broadcast.

0: And so, till tomorrow morning at the same time, girls, this is Honest Harold signing off. And remember, if we all do our part, we can put this Red Cross drive over the top in Melrose Springs. So long, until tomorrow. See you tomorrow, Yasha. So long, boys.
1: Hello, Harold.
0: Doc, what are you doing down here, you old mule medico?
1: Well, I got something to discuss with you. I wanted to talk to you last night at the first aid class, but you was all tied up.
0: Please, Doc, cut out the comedy, and I use the word loosely.
1: Well, Harold, I got a great idea to help your Red Cross drive.
0: Oh, what's that?
1: Well, as Red Cross director, why don't you organize a flood emergency plan?
0: Flood emergency? What for?
1: Well, to be prepared in case Boomer Dam breaks.
0: Doc, you know that Boomer Dam breaks every year? Nothing ever happens except a few chicken coops get carried away. It's not serious.
1: Well, it would be if you was a chicken. What I mean is, Harold, we could act like there's a flood, you see. We could organize a Red Cross disaster team, show the people how it works.
0: Hey, that might not be a bad idea, Doc.
1: Oh, thank you, Harold. Why, we could hold a demonstration right on Main Street, pretend it's flooded. Then we'd come rushing to the rescue in a boat. Yeah. I'll bet everybody in town would turn out to watch that.
0: Doc, that sounds wonderful. Let's have the demonstration tonight. We can use that rowboat that's down in my cellar. I'll be the captain, naturally, since it's my boat. And you and Pete can be the crew.
1: All right. Say, we can get the Elks band to play Over the Waves.
0: Yeah.
1: And we can put a few mackerel in the boat.
0: Mackerel?
1: Yeah, that'd give it a sort of a sea air.
0: Certainly would. Well, hear your orders, Mate Yancey. Report to my cellar for lifeboat drill at 3 bells.
1: Aye, aye, Captain.
0: Neither wind nor sleet nor stormy seas will stop us. We sail tonight.
1: Aye, aye, sir.
2: Sailing, sailing over the bounding Main Street.
0: All right, fellas, it's getting late. I'll go over the plans once more.
1: All right, Harry.
0: Are you listening, Pete?
3: Oh, I'm all ears, boy.
0: You sure are. Now, look, my cellar here is emergency station number one.
3: Station number one. Let me write that down.
0: Never mind, Pete. And remember, 6 o'clock is 0 hour. That's when we simulate that Boomer Dam breaks. Now, we go into action when we hear the signal. The signal is the 6 o'clock whistle at the mattress factory.
1: And that's when we man our stations and rush over to Main Street with the rowboat.
0: That's right, Doc. And we're supposed to make it down there in 3 minutes. Now, let's have a little rehearsal, huh? Pete, you're the lookout. Now, when the whistle blows, you run in and give us the go sign. Here we go. Toot, toot. Pete, toot, toot.
3: Oh, toot, toot to you too, boy.
0: No, I was the whistle.
3: Man the stations, man, emergency.
0: Well, okay, now remember that. Now, that's when we pick up the boat and rush out of the cellar with it.
3: Yeah, let me write that down.
0: Never mind. Pete, will you go up to your post?
3: Yeah, okay, Captain.
0: Now, it's almost time. Let's synchronize our watches, Doc. See, I got 5 minutes to 6. What time do you have?
1: One of us is wrong. I got 11:45.
0: Why don't you wind that turnip sometime? Now, look, I better make sure that Pete's up there outside the door listening for the signal. Pete, are you up there?
4: I sure am, boy.
0: All right. Gosh, I hope this demonstration goes all right.
1: Oh, now, don't you worry, Harold. With Pete and me to help you, it can't go wrong.
0: Uh-huh.
5: Are you down there, Tootsie Roll?
0: Oh, hello, Flora Bell.
5: Oh, hello, Dr. Yancey.
1: Good evening, Miss Flora Bell.
5: Oh, Harold, I'm so excited. You should see the big crowd downtown waiting for my big hero.
1: Well,
0: guess anybody could do it, maybe.
5: Oh, Captain Ham?
1: Yeah.
5: Later on tonight, why don't you sail over to my house? We'll take a little pleasure cruise in your sloop.
0: Okay, I'll sloop over about 9 o'clock.
5: See you later, Tootsie Roll.
0: Goodbye.
1: 3, 2, 1. 2 minutes to go, Harold.
0: What? Oh, yes. Now, let's make a last-minute check of the boat. See if we got everything. Let's see. First aid book, bandages, marmalade. Marmalade? I gotta get Mother some new bifocals.
6: Hiya, sonny.
0: Ye gods, old man Walker.
6: What you doing down there in the cellar?
0: I'm a mushroom.
6: Oh. Look more like a Brussels sprout.
0: Very funny.
1: Uh-oh. Harold, there's the whistle.
0: Yeah, Pete, That's the signal.
3: What? Man stations, man, the emergency.
0: All right, crew, grab a hold of the bolts.
1: Aye, aye, sir.
3: Me, sir.
0: Cut it out, Pete. Come on, lift her up.
3: Here
0: we go. Get out of the way up there, Walker. All right, now up the steps. Heave-ho. Here we go. Why, we'll be downtown before you can say, yike. What's the matter, fellas? What?
1: She won't go through the door, boy.
4: How did you get the boat out of this cellar the last time?
0: I didn't. Grandpa built it down here.
6: Looks like you missed the boat, sonny.

0: Well, thank you anyway for all your help, Doc.
1: Oh, that's all right, Harry. Well, we finally got the boat out in the street anyway.
0: Yeah.
1: It's too bad we had to take some of the bricks out of the wall.
0: Well, doesn't matter. We always wanted an air-conditioned cellar anyway.
1: Well, we're over an hour late. You still want to take the boat downtown, Harry?
0: No. They'd only laugh at us, Doc. Old man Walker's probably down there right now telling everybody what happened. See the way he lit out of here? I've just let the Red Cross down, Doc.
1: Oh, now, Harold. You did your best.
0: No.
2: Hey, fellas.
0: What do you want, Pete?
2: Hey, man, the station's in emergency.
0: Pete, we're all through simulating.
2: I ain't stimulating, boy. Look at that water coming down the street.
0: Water?
1: He's right, Harold.
0: Gosh, did Boomer Dam really break?
2: No, but that big fire hydrant over on 2nd and Main did.
0: What?
2: And they need you down there with your boat right away.
1: Why, that's wonderful. Yeah.
0: What happened, Pete?
2: Old man Walker was so anxious to get down and tell everybody about your trouble with the boat that he run into the hydrant and broke it off.
0: He did, eh?
1: Serves him right.
2: He's in 4 foot of water and hollering for you to bring the boat and rescue him.
0: Well, he is he? Yeah.
1: Look, Harold, the rowboat's floating.
0: Well, get in, crew. Man the oars, men. This is going to be a real demonstration. Red Cross team to the rescue.
1: Aye, aye, sir.
2: Ain't this a doozy?
0: Say, Mr. Walker will probably need a little first aid, fellas. Wait till I get through bandaging him. Maybe I can just rub on a little of this marmalade. Hey!

0: Well, folks, we had a lot of fun with our simulated flood in Melrose Springs tonight. Didn't get a chance to rub on the marmalade, though. But as you all know, many serious floods and other disasters occur in our country every year. And your Red Cross has done a wonderful job in helping disaster victims with both emergency aid and long-term assistance in rebuilding shattered lives and homes. 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
1: You have just heard the Harold Perry Show, Honest Harold. Supporting players tonight included Jane Morgan, Parley Bayer, Cliff Arquette, Shirley Mitchell, Olin Soule, and featured Gloria Holliday as Gloria and Joseph Kearns as old Doc Yak Yak. Norman McDonald directed, and the music was composed and conducted by Jack Meekin. Honest Harold, created by Harold Perry, was written by Gene Stone, Jack Robinson, and Dick Powell.
0: I typed it.
1: Through the years, the Red Cross has helped the victims of disaster, brought comfort to servicemen in camps and hospitals and to their families. 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

0: the country rising to meet the challenge of aggression, the Red Cross has been asked by the government to undertake tremendous tasks. 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Bob Lamond speaking.
1: Good night, everybody. 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
0: Good night, Harold. 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
1: From Hollywood, it's Dream Time. Ladies and gentlemen, the makers of Dream Shampoo are pleased to present the fourth in a series of new programs starring Don Ameche.
2: Blanche, why don't you keep quiet and let me sleep?
1: Danny Thomas.
3: I'll get out of this phone booth tonight if it kills me.
1: And Frances Langford, who sings...

0: Thank you, Francis. Now, here is your host for the evening, Don Ameche. Thank you, ladies and gentlemen, and good evening. Don't go away, Francis.
1: What's the matter, Don?
0: Oh, it's Danny Thomas in the telephone booth. I think we're in for a little unpleasantness tonight.
2: What happened, Don? Did he get his head caught in a dial?
0: Carmen, you're a scream.
2: Well, I don't know the guy. I never even saw him.
0: Oh, this is serious, Francis. There's a lawyer here, Mr. Gordon. He's from the telephone company, and he wants his phone booth back.
2: I once knew a fellow who worked for the phone company. He used to empty the coin boxes. His name was Rob Nichols. They used to tell the one about the streetcar conductors. Rob Nichols, get it? Well, I thought it was funny. What do you expect? I'm only a band leader.
1: Honey, why don't you take a couple of aspirins?
0: Francis, I want you to stay right with me when we go to see Danny. Perhaps you'll be able to soften the blow and sort of manage things.
3: Green leaves your hair so soft and yet so easy to manage.
0: Now, what's that for, Toby?
4: Well, I'm just running through my discourse on Drain, Don.
0: Well, please be good enough to run through it someplace else. Never saw such a disorganized
5: group. Mr. Ameche, I don't like to be boorish about this thing, but my time is limited. I'm trying a very important case in Superior Court tomorrow.
0: Forgive me, Mr. Gordon.
5: Briefs to prepare and all that, you know.
0: Mr. Gordon, this is Miss Langford. I'd like her
5: to... Miss Langford?
1: Mr. Gordon?
0: I thought the three of us would quietly...
5: Naturally. It isn't my intention to resort to violence, but I understand this Tompkins fellow...
0: Thomas. Danny Thomas.
5: Yes. I understand he's not only taken possession of the phone booth, but furnished it completely and rented the front window to a watchmaker.
0: Now, that's just gossip, Mr. Gordon. I'm sure we can...
5: That remains to be seen. My client's the telephone company...
2: Telephone company? How about getting me a phone for my new apartment, Jack?
5: I'm afraid you have the advantage of me, sir.
0: Carmen, he doesn't install telephones. He's their chief lawyer. This is Mr. Gordon from New York.
2: How do you do? I'm Dragon from North Hollywood.
5: Well, I'm a little weary myself. The trip wasn't exactly idyllic.
2: Huh?
0: Go away, go away. Mr. Gordon, I suggest that we repair to the telephone booth and see...

0: We can repair Danny Thomas.
1: An excellent idea. Mr. Amici, you're nothing if not forthright. Where's this booth?
2: Forth to the right. Would you like me to carry your briefcase, Mr. Gordon?
1: Oh, thank you, Miss Langford. I can manage. Just let me find my folio. Papers, here it is. I want this dispossessed notice.
0: Dispossessed? Imagine a guy being evicted from a phone booth.
1: Well, it just goes... Wait, hold it a minute.
0: Huh? What's the trouble?
1: What's Reed doing in Danny's booth? I didn't even know they'd ever met.
0: Shh. There's something strange going on between them. Listen.
3: Uh-huh. What'd you say his name was, Toby?
4: Gordon. Gordon, he's a lawyer. Yeah. And they're going to evict you from this phone booth.
3: Is Amici in on this or Francis Langford?
4: Oh, I don't think so, Danny. Gee, that's why I'm so glad you've got Mike right.
3: Glad. It's driving me nuts.
4: I know, but I can come here and bring you little bits of information, and nobody knows how you repay me.
3: Thanks for tipping me off, Toby. I suppose you want your reward now, huh?
4: Well, if it isn't asking too much, Danny.
3: Oh, no. Go ahead. Read your commercial to me.
4: Gee, thanks, Danny. Girls, here's a glamour secret. 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
3: Beat it quick. Here comes Amici and that lawyer. I better use the phone.
0: Danny.
3: 1 minute, my good man. Hello? Yes, I see. Leaving for Cairo this evening, eh? Well, make it a point to call me as soon as you arrive. Yes, at this number. Oh, that's all right. I'll wait here until you call. Goodbye.
2: Danny.
3: Oh, good evening, Miss Langford.
0: Danny, this gentleman wants to have a talk
3: with
0: you.
3: Make it brief, please. I'm expecting some very important calls.
5: Am I addressing Mr. Thomas?
3: You have that honor, Mr.
5: Gordon, sir. I'm an attorney.
3: Oh, Attorney Gordon. Delighted. Mr. Gordon, it's Miss Langford.
0: Miss Langford.
2: Mr. Gordon.
3: Mr. Amici, Mr. Gordon.
0: Mr. Gordon.
5: Mr. Amici.
3: Well, if you'll excuse me now, I have some business to attend to. You'll find the ice and the ginger ale over there.
6: Danny! What's the matter with you?
3: Oh, hello, Don.
2: Come on out and talk to Mr. Gordon, Danny.
5: Mr. Thomas, I represent the telephone company.
3: Oh, you do? Fine. Well, I want you to fix this mouthpiece. It keeps dropping on my nose every time I look
6: at it.
2: Come on out and talk to Mr. Gordon.
0: Now, Mr. Gordon is an attorney, and he wants you to get out of that booth.
5: Here's the bill of particulars.
3: Please, don't bother me with mundane affairs.
0: It's not mundane, it's sundane. And you better read the bill of particulars.
2: Come on out and talk to Mr. Gordon. Why can't I have another line?
5: Mr. Thomas, I am prepared to go to court with an action of ejectment in the event that you fail to comply with the demands made in our bill of particulars.
3: Let me see it. No all men by these present. Greetings. To it. Discharged. Danny Thomas. Telephone booth. 3 weeks. Public nuisance. Mm-hmm. Serving a piece. Indirect trespass. What do you know? Mr. Gordon, this entire thing is irrelevant, incompetent, and infotistic.
0: What is that infotistic?
3: I don't know. I just put it in there to scare him. That's all.
5: My dear sir, you don't scare me in the least. In exactly 3 minutes, I shall call the police and have you forcibly ejected.
2: Come on out and talk to Mr. Gordon. Oh, this is getting monotonous.
3: Now, wait a minute, Mr. Gordon. You have no right to put me out of this phone booth.
0: Why, of course he has, Danny. You've been in it for 3 weeks, and it's supposed to be for public use.
3: Well, I'm the public. I put nickels in. That's like paying rent. As soon as the phone company accepts my money, they've established a landlord-tenant relationship.
5: Very good.
0: Oh, Danny, this won't get you anywhere. It's one thing to occupy a phone booth for more than a reasonable length of time, but it's another when you have it redecorated and take in boarders.
3: Boarders? That's a lie. Only one boarder.
2: Come on out and talk to... Oh, the devil with that. Goodbye.
3: And if you're calling me a public nuisance, Mr. Gordon, have you forgotten the doctrine of volente non fitinuria?
5: That's an excellent defense, Mr. Thomas.
3: You bet it is.
0: Where'd you learn all that?
5: You do have a perfect right to occupy the booth as long as you do no injury and continue to make regular payments for calls completed.
3: You tell him, boy.
5: As I said before, your defense is excellent.
3: Yes, sir.
5: Except for one minor flaw.
0: What's that?
5: The service on this telephone has been discontinued since December 3rd.
3: I've been stabbed.
0: Now will you come out of there, you faker?
3: Oh, please, Don, I'll do anything, but don't make me face that microphone.
5: Remember, Mr. Thomas, if you haven't vacated this phone booth by tomorrow morning, we'll have to secure a writ of mandamus, a writ of replevin, and a nolo contendere. Good day.
0: And I hope they throw you in jail for life.
3: How do you like that? Hope they throw me in jail for life. Brings around his big shot lawyer friends. What's so tough about being a lawyer? All you need is a college education. I could have gone to college. Thought of going to high school. How could I? I didn't even graduate from grammar school. What's on your mind? He says to me. I should have said nothing and beat him to the punch. But he didn't say what's on your mind. How do you like that? For once in my life, I think of a brilliant answer, and he hasn't got the decency to ask me the question for it. Tries to impress me with his knowledge of Blackstone. I know who Blackstone is. He's a cigar. Oh, seriously, I know Blackstone backwards. I do. An Otscalp. Big thing, law. I could be the greatest lawyer in the world. Sure, why not? It's a free country. I'm a citizen. Gee, I can just see me now. Famous all over the world, defending a case in England.
4: Breathless hush falls upon the courtroom in historic Old Bailey in London as Sir Daniel Thomas, KCB, addresses the bench in a final plea for his beautiful client.
7: My lord, counsel for the Crown has been most eloquent in his plea for a verdict of guilty. But I find it incumbent to remind the court of the mitigating circumstances. There you behold my client, beautiful, yes, polished, sedate, civilized. Her humble origin has already been recorded. Born in Mumpskate Mews at Krampus under Burpsing, Neeps Erps Diddlem. Rose from a cinder wench to become mistress of the manor of Mockish Puddles and the wife of the Earl of Wobbly. The evidence is clear that in a fit of temper she killed the Earl with a bed warmer and married another Earl. She traveled 500 miles to marry the second Earl, then liquidated him too. And 500 miles later she took to spouse yet another Earl. Always with the same tragic result. For 17 years, she adhered to this practice, not entirely without reason. I move for acquittal. Not only acquittal, but a life membership in the automobile club.
8: On what ground?
7: Obviously, for changing her oil every 500 miles.
8: Case dismissed. Does the defendant wish to speak?
2: Come on out and talk to Mr. Gordon.
4: Back in America, all eyes were upon the famous attorney Chauncey Depew Thomas as he conversed in low tones with his poverty-stricken client, an Italian immigrant.
3: You swear to me that you're innocent of this crime? You swear you didn't steal an inner tube, two chickens, and a box of cigars?
9: I'm a swear, but I'm not going to pay you no money, Mr. Lawyer.
3: Well, give me what you can afford. What have you got?
9: I got an inner tube, two chickens, and a box of cigars.
7: Good. If it please the court... On behalf of my client, Your Honor, I make this appeal to you. I'm not trying to say he's perfect, but his faults are very few. Hi, hi, hi. Hi, hi, hi.
10: Order! Order in the court! The defense will continue.
11: He once had a fight with his mother-in-law, so he threw her out, but not through the door. It just happens he lived on the 43rd floor. So for that, you call a man a criminal?
7: Hmm?
9: That's right, Your Honor. I couldn't get a lower apartment. It's not my fault.
3: Shut up, your face.
10: Proceed.
11: Yes, Your Honor. Now, he asked for a raise and was met with a sneer. He happened to see that a penknife was near. So what's wrong with a boss who's got only one ear?
3: For that, you call a man a criminal?
11: Hmm?
9: That's right, Your Honor. I tell him I'm sorry. I'll lose him.
3: Shut up, your face.
10: Proceed.
3: Yes, Your Honor.
11: Once a lady told him he was cruel and wild. She told him he wasn't well-bred. Oh, but he's such a softy, he wept like a child. As he broke every bone in her head. Don't brand him a thief for one scheme that he hatched. It's only a cigarette lighter he snatched. It just happened it had a Buick attached.
7: Now you have heard my plea, Your Honor. But if you still think he's a sinner, won't
12: Won't you please hang him right away? I'm an hour late for dinner. We got some and cabbage.
5: Court finds the defendant guilty and sentences him to 20 years at hard labor.
12: You see, Bacigalupi, I told you I'd get you a job. And that's why I always say, what do you always say?
9: Well, sometimes I like to say...
12: Hey, shut up, your face. This is what I always say.

0: 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And now, Don Ameche and Francis Langford as John and Blanche Bickerson with Danny Thomas as Brother Amos in The Honeymoon Is Over. The Bickersons have retired. Mrs. Bickerson tosses restlessly, while her husband, John, victim of an obscure type of insomnia which manifests itself in constant and instantaneous sleep, exhibits the following symptoms of the dread disease. Listen.
1: Well, I'm just not going to stand it another minute. John! John! Sit up! Come on, sit right straight upright. Take off that sleep shade.
2: What's the matter, Blanche?
1: You're making me a nervous wreck with that snoring. I haven't closed my eyes all night. There must be something you can take to stop it.
2: Stop what?
1: Your snoring.
2: Oh, it's just your imagination. I never snore.
1: John Bickerson, how you can have the audacity to... John! John! If you weren't snoring just then, what were you doing?
3: Well, how do I know, Blanche? I was sleeping.
1: Well, that kind of sleep is no good for you.
3: Well, I love it.
1: It doesn't leave you rested. I hope you haven't forgot that you start work at a new job tomorrow morning.
3: Mm.
1: Your last one, you gave up because you weren't wide awake.
3: Blanche... Now. I didn't give up my old job. You quit for me.
1: It's a good thing I did. You weren't making enough anyway.
3: Well, the new job pays less.
1: I know, but the hours are longer.
3: What kind of reasoning do you call that?
1: Well, there's more time to advance yourself. You'd do a lot better, John, if you patterned yourself after my brother Amos.
3: I hate your brother Amos.
1: At least he's a go-getter.
3: Well, then why doesn't he go get a job?
1: He doesn't need to. Amos is a shrewd businessman. He can get things from people.
3: He got plenty from me, all right.
1: You're just jealous. He makes good everywhere he goes. Even in the army, he worked himself up to a field marshal.
3: He worked himself up to a buck private.
1: You know very well we got word that they made him a field marshal.
3: He was a private and he was court-martialed, not field
1: Well, what's the difference? Court-martial, field marshal. Did you set the alarm clock?
3: Yes, I set the alarm clock.
1: What time did you set it for?
3: Hmm?
1: I wanted you to give yourself plenty of time, and from now on, you're going to eat breakfast with me before you leave.
3: Okay.
1: And when you get it ready, just call me downstairs.
3: Get what ready?
1: Breakfast. It won't hurt you to prepare breakfast for both of us. Leo Gooseby does it all the time. He brings it to Gloria on a tray.
3: Blanche, why don't you let me sleep?
1: Well, I like that. I don't let you sleep.
3: You can say that again.
1: It's your own snoring that wakes me up and makes me wake you to stop it so you can get enough sleep so you won't be tired from sleeping the way you do.
3: You can't say that again. You can.
1: Well, don't mix me up. I'm the one who never sleeps. I'm worried right now for fear you won't get up in time to go to work.
3: I'll get up in time. I can dress fast.
1: Your shirts aren't back from the laundry.
3: Well, then I'll wear the one I wore today.
1: You will not. You wear a clean one if you have to wash and iron it yourself.
3: Okay.
1: You say it now, but you won't do it.
3: I will.
1: You'd better do it now. Get up and wash your shirt.
3: What?
1: Go on, get up and wash your shirt.
3: Blanche, are you out of your mind? It's almost 4 o'clock in the morning.
1: Well, by the time you get through with the shirt, you can start making breakfast.
3: I never heard of such a thing. You know how I have to wrestle myself to sleep, and when I finally do, you lie there just waiting to wake me up like some... Some jungle-prowling alligator.
1: Alligators don't prowl in the jungle.
3: Well, what do I care?
1: You'd wash your shirt quick enough if you were going to see Gloria Gooseby.
3: I don't need a shirt to see Gloria Gooseby.
1: I believe that.
3: Now, don't you start trapping me into saying things again.
1: With that kind of bait, you'd be trapped every time, brother.
3: Oh, Gloria Gooseby. I wish I'd never seen the woman in my life.
1: So do I. You're not the same person you used to be, John.
3: What's the matter now?
1: Whenever you're alone with me, you just sit and mope.
3: I don't mope at all.
1: I'll bet you're sorry you married me.
3: I am not.
1: You never say you're happy.
3: Well, I feel very happy.
1: Well, then why don't you say it?
3: I'm the happiest man in the world. Now, are you satisfied?
1: No, there's something missing, John. All our friends have such fun. With their children, I mean. The Goosebies have a baby. The Flafters have a baby. And yesterday, the Marvins had a baby. Everybody has a baby.
3: Blanche, it's 4 o'clock in the morning.
1: Such a beautiful little thing. Weighed 8.5 pounds.
2: That's wonderful.
1: They haven't decided on a name yet. I wonder if I could think of... I've got it. John, John, wake up. I thought of a good name.
2: Go to sleep. I've thought of a bad one.
1: I'll phone them in the morning. Did you pull the stopper out of the alarm clock?
2: Mm-hmm.
1: Did you set it for 6?
2: 7.
1: That won't give you enough time. You have to be at work by 9.
2: Plenty of time. I can leave here at 8:15.
1: There's no train after 7.
2: I don't need a train. I'm driving.
1: I'm afraid you'll have to take the train.
2: I'm taking my car.
1: It isn't here.
2: It is, too. It's in the garage.
1: No, it isn't. I lent it to Amos.
2: Well, then I'll take...
3: You what?
1: I lent your car to Amos. He wanted to go to the race.
3: Blanche, no. No, you couldn't. Not my car.
1: Don't get so excited. He promised to bring it back Tuesday.
3: Tuesday? It's a new car. He can't drive. He hasn't even got a license. Why did you do that?
1: Well, he wanted to go to the racetrack, and he'd have to get up so early if he took the train.
3: But it's all right for me to take a train, huh? It's all right for me to go without sleep. And I'm going to work, not the racetrack.
1: Well, Amos has a chance of making a lot more money than you.
3: Now, look, Blanche.
1: Maybe you wouldn't have to go to work either if you'd get friendlier with Amos.
3: Now, Blanche.
1: He meets the right kind of people and always manages to figure out some money-making scheme, and he's bound to be a millionaire.
3: Then why does he keep borrowing from me?
1: If you're foolish enough to lend him things, you shouldn't complain. Go to sleep.
3: Go to sleep, she tells me. Sleep. I waited 4 years for that car. Never even had my hands on the wheel. And she gives it to that irresponsible maniac. Tomorrow morning, I'll have the pleasure of opening my garage door and not finding my beautiful car.
1: You won't find the garage door either.
3: Why not?
1: Amos knocked it off as he was backing out.
3: Oh!
1: The garage is too narrow anyway. Go to sleep, John.
3: Oh, what are you going to do with a woman like that? This is too much. The car is too narrow. Never be able to sleep again as long as I...
1: John, get up.
2: Okay. Feels like I didn't sleep at all. How do you shut this darn thing off? Where's the stopper?
1: Put down the alarm clock. It's the phone.
2: Oh. Oh, I knew it couldn't be the alarm because I just ducked out. Oh!
3: Put the lights on.
1: The lights are on. You've got the pillowcase on your head.
2: Oh. Where am I? Hello.
4: Yakko, this is Amos.
3: Drop dead! No, wait, Amos.
4: Yeah?
3: Where are you? Where's my car?
4: Can you stand the shock, Jocko?
3: Oh, no.
4: Hey, you know that $1,000 you lent me? Well, I went to the track and I got to worrying about it, see? So I made a few bets for you. I got $300 for you.
3: Honest? You won that much?
4: Oh, no, I lost.
3: But the $300?
4: Well, I was so worried about losing that I ran your car into a truck. And I sold it on the spot to a junk man.
3: Oh, Amos, you didn't.
4: Oh, yeah, I'll bring you the money in the morning. So long, Jocko.
3: Amos, it's the end of the world. Turn off the lights, Blanche. I'm weak. Let me get back in bed. Why should one man have so much trouble?
2: Right in the mouth. Oh.
1: John, did you hurt yourself?
3: What's the difference? I was going to have these 2 teeth pulled anyway. Good night, Blanche.

0: 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And now here is
1: Don Ameche wishing you good days, good nights, and good luck until we meet again. Let's all remember the March of Dimes.
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fiery horse with the speed of light, the cloud of dust, and a hearty hi-yo, Silver, the Lone Ranger.

0: his faithful Indian companion, Tonto, the masked rider of the plains led the fight for justice in the early western United States. No one could match his strength and courage, his daring and resourcefulness. He broke the power of the outlaw bands that roamed the new territory and finally brought peace and security to the lawless frontier. Return with us now to those thrilling days when the West was young. From out of the past come the thundering hoofbeats of the great horse Silver. The Lone Ranger rides again.
1: Come on, Silver! We're on the trail of the Parker gang! Tonto's waiting on the trail ahead! Hi-oh, Silver!

0: When the sheriff reached his office early in the morning, he found a crowd of people waiting for him.
1: What are all you people here for?
2: There's the sheriff.
1: Sheriff? Last night it was the bank. Don't tell me there's been another robbery around here.
2: Yeah, they got a plenty of cash. The banker's biling mad.
1: Same crooks that have done the other robberies.
2: No clues at all.
1: Where's Deputy Brady?
3: Yes, sir.
1: Come inside my office. Rest of you keep out.
4: Sheriff, I watched the Parker Ranch all night long. I just now come from there.
1: Well, go on. Parker left the ranch, didn't he? He took them three hired hands of his with him?
4: No.
1: Don't tell me that. Doggone it, Brady. Parker is the thief.
4: Sheriff, he couldn't be the thief. I didn't take my eyes off his house all night long, and no one left there.
1: Well, it don't make sense. I had Hank watching his house that night the post office was broke into and robbed. When Hank said Parker hadn't left the house, I thought maybe Hank was lying. But you tell
4: me... I'm giving you the truth, Sheriff. It can't be Sam Parks that's the thief.
1: It is. I know it is by the smirking way he looks at me when I question him. He knows I know he's guilty, and he's just defying me to prove it. Come on, we're going to see him.
5: Sheriff.
1: Mask.
4: You.
5: Take it easy. I'll go for a gun.
1: Who unlocked that back door?
5: I want to talk to you, Sheriff. You're having a lot of robberies around here.
1: Well, I know.
5: Did you know that Sam Parker and two of the three men who worked for him worked a thieves' game in Colorado?
1: I know Parker's the thief, but who are you?
5: I want to help you.
1: I ain't time for mask men. I'm leaving here on business, mister, and if you take a shot at me, you won't get out of town alive. Now, come on, Brady. We're calling on Sam Parker.

0: He's coming to ask more questions, boys, same as the other times.
1: We know what to do, Sam.
0: See that you do it, Butch.
1: Look, the sheriff has fetched Brady and another deputy along with him.
0: Wait till he rein up before the house, and I'll open the door and welcome him. Remember what we seen last night, boys?
1: Yeah.
0: Well, good morning, Sheriff.
2: Good morning, Sam.
0: Come on in. I saw you riding up the trail.
2: Wait there for me, boys.
3: Nice here.
2: I got a few questions I want to ask you, Sam.
0: Sure thing. Sit down there, won't you? Oh, you know my men, Butch there and Lem and Hank.
2: Yep, I know them.
0: What's on your mind?
2: Just wondering where you was last night, Sam.
0: Here, same as usual.
2: All evening?
0: Sure, all evening.
2: From when till when?
0: Oh, shucks, we finished chores at sundown, then had our grub and sat around playing cards till we turned in around 10 o'clock.
2: Butch, you left your knife near the bank last night.
1: Couldn't have been me, Sheriff. I wasn't near the bank. I ain't been in town for 2 weeks.
2: That's curious. Your knife was found.
1: Well, it must be a mistake, Sheriff. My knife's right here. Yeah, see? I ain't lost no knife.
0: What you driving at, Sheriff?
2: Heard about the robbery, ain't you?
0: No.
2: A bank was robbed last night.
0: You don't say. Now, ain't that terrible? By ginger, there must be a right bad pack of thieves around here. Lots of robberies going on of late, ain't there?
2: You sure you don't know more about it than I do, Sam?
0: Well, now, why should I?
2: How's things here at your ranch? You making money here?
0: Always have. Reckon I'll keep doing so.
2: You must pay your men more than most ranches. Give them special privileges, too, don't you?
0: I pay good. Oh, if it's the clothes the boys have been wearing when they went to town, Sheriff, you might ask a couple of them where they got the cash. Butch will tell you.
1: The boss made a deal for some mining land he owned. He sold it and whacked the cash up with us.
0: I keep my men loyal that way, you see, Sheriff?
2: You got any more mining land to sell?
0: I reckon so.
2: Be another divvy of cash real soon then, huh?
0: Maybe.
2: About $2,500 to whack up, ain't that it?
0: Maybe.
2: Just the amount that was stole from the bank.
0: Now, ain't that a coincidence? Look, Sheriff, if you think we're all organized into a gang and sticking up banks and things, why don't you take us to jail?
2: You know why I don't, Sam.
0: Sure I do. Because we ain't guilty.
2: That ain't why. Matter of fact, I think you are guilty. I think you critters are as guilty as sin. But you all stick together and swear that you was here on the ranch, and each of you has an alibi.
0: You got it all figured out, ain't you, Sheriff?
2: Where is this mining land of yours?
0: Over near Durango, a long ways from here. Someday, if you like, we'll set out and take a trip there. I'd like for you to see my claims. Take about a month to ride there and back.
2: No use my going there. You'd have it fixed so I'd really think you'd been telling me the truth.
0: What's wrong with that?
2: I don't want to think that. Because I know doggone well you critters are thieves.
0: Sheriff, I'm getting a little annoyed at being questioned all the time like this. Every time there's a robbery, you come here accusing me. Now, by thunder, either you arrest me and make your charges stick, or you leave me be.
2: I'll arrest you, Sam. And when I do, I'll make the charges stick.
0: I'm fed up with your attitude. Who you got with you out there?
2: Frank Hawks and Jim Brady.
0: Brady. Good. Brady.
4: Yeah?
0: Come here a second.
4: What is it? Care for me?
0: You were watching this house last night.
4: Huh? How do... Did you tell him, Sheriff?
2: No.
0: He didn't need to tell me. We seen you standing guard. The sheriff's had a man watching this house ever since he first started thinking I was thieving. You was on the job last night. Ain't that so?
4: Well...
0: Ain't it, Sheriff?
2: All right, he was. I admit I had men watching this place of yours.
0: Then why in Tunkin' do you keep pestering me? You know none of us left here. Now get out and leave us be.
2: You're working it some way, Sam. Blast it all, I know you're crooked.
0: And I know my rights. Now, don't come here
2: next time I come, Sam Parker, I'll have proof. I promise you that.
1: Hey, ain't that Dolly March riding here?
0: Yeah, so tis.
5: Sheriff, Dolly March is riding down here like she's needing help.
2: Huh? Doggone, she sure looks excited.
6: Is the sheriff in Parker's house?
5: Yes.
2: Miss Dolly, what's the trouble? You looking for me?
6: Yes. Sheriff, Paul's wanting you.
2: Well, is there something wrong at the express office? Don't tell me that's been robbed, too.
6: No, it hasn't been robbed yet, but Paul's real worried on account of having so much gold on hand.
2: Now, wait, Miss Dolly.
6: Oh, I know you wanted him to keep it secret, but it's known now that he has all that gold. Man was trying to find out about where he kept it hid.
2: Miss Dolly, you'd better come with
6: me. But I've got to tell you.
0: Don't mind us, Miss Dolly. The sheriff was finished with his business here.
6: All right, Mr. Parker. Sheriff, you know how Paul's been holding off the delivery of that gold until the thieves around here were caught.
2: Doggone it, Dolly. Save telling
6: him. No, he's afraid to hold off any longer. He's afraid the thieves will steal it from him. There was a masked man hanging around.
2: Come this way.
6: Yes, but
2: we can talk while we travel. Come on.
0: Drop in again, Sheriff, when you got something important.
2: I sure will, Sam.
1: You sure handled him neat, Sam.
0: As long as the law's like him, we'll have nothing to worry about, boys.
1: You heard what was said about March having a lot of gold in the express office.
0: I heard it.
1: And there being a masked man hanging around.
0: I didn't miss that, Butch.
1: Gave me a few ideas.
0: Maybe so.
1: Now, Sheriff Doyle is going to be right glad if he can only arrest someone for all the robberies. Why wouldn't it be a good idea to let him arrest someone?
0: Not us.
1: No, not us. Of course not. But if Dolly March and her pa have seen a masked man hanging around...
0: I'm thinking.
1: I don't know why...
0: Shut up. Sit down there and be quiet. I got a lot of thinking I want to do. Maybe I'll go into town and have a talk with March at the express office. I might be able to give him some good advice.
3: I didn't expect to see you going here, Parker.
6: Mr. Parker heard part of what I told the sheriff, Paul. I found the sheriff at the Parker Ranch.
3: Oh, I see.
0: I don't like to bust into things that are none of my business, March, but I understand you've seen a crook around town here.
3: I can't call him a crook.
0: Well...
6: He wore a mask, though.
0: Yeah. Now, Sheriff Doyle has been having an idea for a long time that I got something to do with the robberies around here.
3: I've heard talk, Parker.
0: Oh, shucks, just because I seem to have more cash than I earn with my ranch, and because I pay my boys well, the old fool thinks I'm stealing.
3: Yeah.
0: Now, between you and me, March, the job is too big for Doyle. The point is, though, I'd like to be rid of his pestering me.
3: Go on, Parker.
0: I thought maybe if there was something I could do to help prove that this masked stranger is a thief, it'd straighten the sheriff out as far as I'm concerned.
3: I reckon it would if you could prove someone else guilty of the thieving.
0: Well, why don't you tell me all you can about this masked hombre? And then I'll have my boys on the watch for him.
3: Well, I don't know as there's much...
6: Oh, look! Huh? Up there. Isn't that his horse?
3: Doggone, that's what it is, Dolly. There, Parker. See that white stallion? That's the horse the masked man rode. He must be close by somewhere.
0: He must be. I'll go out and have a look at the canimal. Doggone fine horse. Hi there. Take it easy, horse. I don't aim to hurt you. There now.
7: Looking at my horse?
0: Masked. Who are you?
7: Stranger around here. Just passing through.
0: You must be hiding from the law, huh? Now, I ain't a lawman, so you needn't be afraid of me.
7: I gave you the idea I was afraid of you.
0: Figuring on staying near here?
7: What do you want to know?
0: Well, you needn't get sore about a simple question, stranger. I run a sizable ranch not far from here, and I thought you was looking for work.
7: I'm not looking for work.
0: It's the Parker Ranch, about 8 miles out on the trail east.
7: Come on, Silver.
3: You didn't get far talking to him, Parker.
0: No, but I bet he's after the gold you got here.
3: Drat it all. I didn't want it to get out that I had much gold here. I figured it'd be all right to keep it here, at least while I had it hid. I wasn't going to send it east till I figured it'd be safe. Now, hang it all, it ain't safe to send it, and it ain't safe to keep it. Reckon I'll have to put her on the next stage out.
0: Well, that'd be best. Get rid of it as soon as you can. It's too big a responsibility for you to keep it here. Who's it belong to?
3: It's from west of here, to be shipped east.
0: Well, you take my advice, March. Get it on that stage tomorrow.
8: Later in the day, when Sam Parker returned to his ranch, he called his men together and...
0: This biggest and best job we ever pulled is lined up and ready to do, boys. I got it all worked out.
1: Sam, don't you think it'd be a good idea if we kept quiet for a time?
0: It would be a good idea, Butch. But it's a better idea to take things as they come. We won't have a chance like this very often. Everything is in our favor.
1: What's it about?
0: March has a lot of gold in the express office.
1: Yes?
0: He's kept it secret, fearing to send it out until the gang of robbers was caught.
1: Oh.
0: I talked him into putting it on the stage tomorrow, which means that tonight will be a good time for us to get it. Best of all, there's a suspicious man around town who will be blamed for it.
1: The sheriff would leave us alone if he had someone else to blame for all that's happened.
0: That's the whole point. March knows about this stranger. He wears a mask and rides a white horse.
9: So he'll be blamed, eh?
0: If the sheriff gets him, he'll have a time trying to prove he ain't guilty. If the sheriff don't ever find him, then at least he'll have someone else to think about besides us.
9: What about our alibi?
0: The same as usual. We're all here for the whole night. We'll see to it that the sheriff knows we're here. I've got to see him around sundown. I'll fetch him and a posse back here, asking him to keep his eye on us. I'll insist that he does, for our own protection.
1: Protection?
0: Sure. I'll just tell him this masked man is likely the thief and may rob the express office. You leave it to me. I just rode out here to the ranch to get you boys lined up. I'm riding back now to get the sheriff lined up.
1: It's something when we get the sheriff to help us, ain't it, Chief?
0: I reckon it is, Butch. Get everything set, boys, and I'll get back to town to see the sheriff. Wouldn't he be surprised if he knew how we can be in two places at the same time?
10: Thank you.
8: curtain falls on the first act of our Lone Ranger story. Before the next exciting scenes, please permit us to pause for just a few moments.

0: Now to continue our story. When Sam Parker had given all the necessary orders to his men, he was ready for the second step in his plan to rob the express office. It was just at sundown that he met the sheriff in town.
1: Sheriff, I've been thinking about the gold march told about in the express office.
2: I reckon you have, Parker. You'd like to get your hands on it, wouldn't you?
1: I'd appreciate it if you wouldn't make them remarks, Sheriff. I'm no thief.
2: Not proved.
1: All right, that's why I'm here. March is planning to ship that gold tomorrow by stage.
2: That stage will be guarded, too. Come on out, Sam, and bring your men. Make a play to rob that gold, will you?
1: You think I'm crazy?
2: Just try it.
1: I think you ought to keep a guard on the express office tonight.
2: Yeah?
1: You may have heard about the masked man.
2: Well, maybe I have. What about it?
1: If he was to rob that gold, you'd still blame me for it.
2: Maybe I wouldn't be so far wrong.
1: Well, whether you put a guard at the express office or not, will you do one thing?
2: What's that?
1: Have a lot of your men around my house tonight.
2: Why?
1: I want you to be convinced once and for all that I ain't guilty of robbing things in town here. If that masked man steals the gold tonight and you ain't dead sure I wasn't out of the house, you'll be charging me with that as well as with everything else.
2: Parker, you needn't worry. There'll be plenty of men watching your house tonight.
1: I'll appreciate it, Sheriff. Thanks.
3: Steady, boy. Get up. Get up there. Get up.
2: Honorary crook. I know he's a crook. If only I could prove it.
4: Sheriff.
2: Huh? Oh, hello, Injun.
4: You come with Tonto, huh?
2: I'm ready. Where's that masked friend of yours?
4: Him inside express office. Him wait there. Got case all fixed up.
2: Good.
5: Did Parker speak to you, Sheriff?
2: He did. He sure wants me to think you're going to steal the gold, mister.
5: Very well.
6: Can't Paul stay out of the plan you're working?
5: Of course he can, Miss Dolly, but I think he'd sooner be there.
6: If anything happened to Paul, I hate to think of him going out with a posse to maybe shoot it out with the Parker gang.
5: I don't think there will be any shooting.
2: These the cases that are fixed up?
5: Yes. March is going to have them stacked in his office.
6: Do they look like the cases that gold might be shipped in?
2: Sure enough, Miss Dolly. I bet Park and his gang will be one surprise bunch when they see what the Lone Ranger's worked out for them.

0: That night, the sheriff and his men, under cover of darkness, rode out to the Parker spread. They left their horses half a mile from the ranch house and then continued on foot until they were less than 100 yards away.
1: Wait right there, boys.
2: I can see Parker inside the house there.
1: Yep, he's still there. What about the rest of the men?
3: There's one of them at the back door near the shed.
1: Looks like he wasn't planning anything in particular.
2: How'd it be to surround the place?
1: Wait, I'm going to keep together here till the Lone Ranger sends word.
2: Where's he?
1: I don't know. Did he tell you what his scheme was, March?
4: Not a word.
1: I wonder if that masked man's really the Lone Ranger.
4: Why do you wonder?
1: It's his idea that we all come here. It sure leaves the town unguarded.
4: But what's there to steal in town?
1: I don't know. It might be that I've been wrong about Sam Parker all this time.
2: And you ain't wrong. He's a crook all right enough.
1: Well, we'll play the hand out and see.
3: That's just the way the ranch looked the last time I was here watching. I seen all the men around like
1: this. He was in town robbing the bank.
3: Well, that's what sure puzzles me. There can't be two places at the same time.
5: Tonto.
1: Who's that?
4: That's the Indian friend of the Lone Ranger.
1: Oh. That you, Tonto?
5: Here. You all ready, Sheriff?
1: Yep.
5: Got deputy?
1: They're right here with me. 5 good men.
5: Not good.
1: What are we to do?
5: Wait here.
1: For how long?
5: By and by, Tonto get signal. Then we go.
2: There's Butch stepping out of the front of the house, looking up to see if it's raining or something.
1: Yeah, I see him.
3: The light from the house shows him real clear. Well, now he's going back inside again. Well, we know that bunch ain't in town, yeah?
1: Yeah. And we know they can't leave the house without us seeing them. Now watch sharp while we wait to hear from the Lone Ranger.

0: the inside of a pocket at midnight, Sam. Can't tell the sheriff has men watching us or not.
1: He has.
0: You know that for a fact?
1: I know he won't miss a chance to try and catch us leaving the house. Only he can't do it.
2: How soon are we starting after that gold, Sam?
1: Oh, wait till around 10 o'clock. Then we'll make out we're going to bed. Now, let's see if we got everything all set. What about the horses, Butch?
0: I left them near the rock. They'll be ready.
1: You got one white one there?
0: I got a Palomino. It'll look white enough at night.
1: And you, Lefty.
2: Yeah?
1: You're the biggest of us. You've got to wear that mask and ride the Palomino. Then let March and his daughter or someone else in town get a quick glimpse at you.
2: I got it all worked out, Sam.
1: Good enough. Now, all you fellows move around some and be sure to pass the windows once in a while so as a lawman can see you. We'll make out to go to bed around 10. Then we'll start out.

0: The lawman saw the lights in the house turned out as the men apparently settled themselves for the night. In reality, Sam Parker opened a trap door in the floor of the house and descended to a cellar with his men following.
1: Now we can strike a light. Get the lantern going, Butch. Lefty, you close that trap door before you come down the ladder.
2: Yes.
1: Come on down now, Lefty.
2: All set, Sam.
1: You go ahead with the lamp, Butch. You know your way through the tunnel.
2: Yeah. Shall we lock this door into the tunnel?
1: No.
2: Do you think there's a chance the sheriff might find our tunnel someday?
1: No, I don't think so. The entrance is well hid. No one would know was there unless they went right into the middle of all that underbrush.
2: If the sheriff ever did find
1: it... Then we'd have to get the sheriff out in the way. And when folks give up hunting for him, get a new sheriff elected.
2: Seems odd to me that he ain't never figured out that we might have some way of getting out of the house without him seeing us.
1: You don't think that far. If he did, he wouldn't figure there'd be a tunnel this long. Must have been an underground river or something here sometime in the past.
2: Yeah, I reckon so.
3: The closer the sheriff gets to the house and watching it, the further he gets from where the tunnel opens out.
1: He'll be good and close to the house tonight. We can be sure of that.
2: I can see the underbrush ahead. We're near the opening now.
1: Here we are.
2: What sound our horses make when we leave will be covered by the cattle over yonder.
1: Sure. Look back toward the house. You see that big rock? That's likely where the lawmen are waiting. After tonight, the sheriff should be doggone sure we ain't guilty of nothing.
0: The men rode into town. While three of them, including Sam Parker, made their way to the express office, Lefty headed for the home of the manager. He entered boldly, gun in hand.
3: All right, March, come up with your hands up.
4: What? Who are you?
3: Sam, where you are? Where's your father?
4: He isn't here.
3: Is he at the office?
4: No. What do you want?
3: I want the key to the express office. Where is it?
4: Your mask.
3: What of it? Where's that key?
4: I don't know. Have that key. Father has it.
3: Oh, he has it, eh? Where is he?
4: He's with the sheriff. Who are you?
3: You wouldn't know who I was. If you don't have any key, then I'll have to bust the door down. But I'm roping you.
4: No, you
3: shut
4: can't
3: up. I don't aim to be interrupted, miss. There, that'll hold you. Now, gag. No. It won't hurt if you don't fight it. Just tell your pa that there's no use trying to find me. I'll be a long ways off by morning. There. Good evening, miss. Get up there.
5: Good work, Miss Dolly. I'll have that rope off in just a minute. There's the gag.
4: Oh, what a frightful man.
5: There you are.
4: He had a light horse just like yours.
5: Yes, and he left the door open so you'd be sure and see it.
4: Is Paul all right?
5: Of course he is. Before this night is over, we'll have full confessions from every one of that gang.
4: How did you know about the tunnel they have?
5: Hollow knows this part of the country very well. He knew about that old tunnel when he was a boy. It was long before this country was settled. Now I've got to go. Don't worry, Miss Dolly.
3: You located the boxes of gold, Sam?
1: The boys are fetching them out right now. They're nailed up real tight. Have to take them to the ranch and open them there. How'd you make out, Lefty?
3: Fine. I let the girl see your mask and the light horse. She'll tell a story that put us in the clear and put all the blame on the masked man.
2: The last of the boxes is being loaded now, Sam. We can start back.
1: Good. Let's get going then. I wonder if March will figure one man couldn't carry all the gold.
2: He'll figure the masked man had a couple of pack mules or something. It don't matter how he figures. He can't prove a thing on us, Sam.
1: Come on, back to the house. Get up.
2: Get up.
0: Parker and his men arrived at the ranch. The gold was unloaded and carried into the tunnel. At last, the cellar of the house was reached, and Sam himself went up the ladder and pressed against the trap door.
1: Door's stuck or something.
2: Push harder, Sam.
1: I'm pushing all I can. It won't budge.
2: Yeah, here. Let me give you a hand.
1: Yeah.
2: Crowd over so we can both stand here on the ladder.
1: Now, together. Seems like it's locked.
2: It can't be. There wasn't nobody in the house.
1: Doggone it all. We'll have to find another way of getting to the house.
3: Horse.
1: What's the matter?
3: I thought I heard someone coming.
1: In the tunnel?
3: Yeah.
5: You did.
2: There's the masked man.
1: You. How'd you know about this?
5: I followed you from town. You're covered. Don't move.
1: You followed us?
3: You were here alone?
5: I untied Dolly March as soon as you left that house. I was in the house at the time you were. So the girl knows the truth.
1: It's your word against ours, mister. The sheriff won't have much confidence in the word of a masked man. You see, we won't go to jail. You will. We'll tell a story that'll send you there. Now, if you'd like to join up with us...
5: You suggested something like that before.
1: How'd you know about the tunnel?
5: I told you I followed you from town.
1: I can use you, stranger. I can make you rich.
5: Not where you're going.
1: Why? You think a respectable man like me will go to jail on the strength of what you have to tell?
5: You'll go to jail on the strength of what you tell. See those boxes you stole from the express office?
1: Well, what about them?
5: They don't hold gold. They're weighted with lead and filled with hornets.
2: What?
5: The sheriff is waiting in your house above the trap door. His men in March are there with him. I'm barring the door to the tunnel. You'll get out of the cellar when you confess everything to the sheriff. In the meantime, let's see you fight the hornets. I'll let them out.
1: Stop! Wait!
5: There's three boxes open. Let's open some more. There's the rest of them.
2: Oh, get them out of here.
5: Adios.
1: Try that door he went out of. We gotta get out.
2: There's millions of them.
3: Get us out of here. I'm stuck in 100 places. Hey, hold on.

0: having a right fancy time down below there. Open the trap door a little. How about it, Sam? Do you confess the express robbery?
1: Yes, yes. Let us out of here. We done it.
0: The bank robbery?
1: Yes. The money's down the cellar here. We give it all back. Let us out. We're being hit up by the Hornets.
0: Sam Jurgens robbery?
1: We done them all, Sheriff.
0: All right. Come up, then.
1: Them Hornets. That masked man.
2: Keep the Hornets down below. Don't let them out into the house.
0: You won't be in the house for a minute. You'll be in the jail.
3: You're all covered, so don't try anything.
4: Keep them Hornets down below.
2: There must be a million of them.
0: Don't get excited. There wasn't many of them. Only a few and a couple of the boxes. Just enough so you'd hear a little buzzing. And so as a Lone Ranger would be speaking the truth.
5: There wasn't a lot of them.
0: Reckon the Lone Ranger figured that your imagination would make up for most of the Hornets. Now start marching. You're going to jail.
6: Hello, Silver! Away!

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4: 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Amos and Andy!
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4: About 6 months ago, George Kingfish Stevens and his wife, Sapphire, borrowed $500 on their furniture. Ever since then, the Kingfish has fallen farther and farther behind on the payments. The loan company has resorted to every known device to collect the money. But so far, the old Kingfish has been able to stall them off.
5: George Stevens, you're going to have to do something about it. Another man was here today from the finance company.
6: Yeah? What gimmick did that boy use to get in? Did he claim he was a census taker, or did we done won the Irish cheapstakes? What was that?
7: No. This wise guy told us he was from the Arthur Godfrey Show auditioning singer.
5: Was in the middle of the last rose of summer when he pulled a final notice out of his violin case.
6: Yeah, this is a real sneaky outfit. But I was too smart for him, you know that.
5: Oh, George, this time they'll take our furniture. Now all the neighbors will know we're in debt.
7: Oh, the shame!
6: Now, wait a minute, Mama. The fact that we is in debt ain't no secret around this building, you know. How about the other day, Mama, when you throwed the collector from the gas company down the stairs? He fell on the landlord that was coming up to collect the rent.
5: Well, I don't blame Mama for that. He was nasty to her.
6: Yeah, well, it ain't the first time it happened. We got to find some way to stagger the collectors and the process servers so they won't keep falling over each other on the landing.
7: Well, you better do something about the finance company, George, because they really wants that money this time.
6: Oh, don't worry. I'll think of some kind of stall. And if they give me too rough a time, I'll really fix them for good. I'll let them take our crummy furniture. If they get a load of this flop house provincial, they'll really go out of business.
5: George, this is a tricky outfit. They gonna get you sooner or later.
6: Listen, I know every trick that they can pull. I wise to these people. Actually, I knows as much about the loan company business as they do. I ought to make that my racket. Why, Hey, wait a minute, sir. Why couldn't I go into loan business?
7: What are you talking about? And where would you get the money to start?
6: Well, Andy got a lot of capital in the bank. Maybe I could talk him into going in partners with me.
5: Huh. You won't find Andy putting up the money so easy. You done stung him too much in the past.
6: Listen, a smart bee can even get nectar from a thorny rose. I shouldn't have no trouble getting honey from a big...

0: fat, dim-witted petunia like Andy.
1: No, sir, Kingfish. I ain't going to put up my money for us to go in no loan company now.
0: Well, now, look, Andy. You'll be the president of the company. I'll be the chairman of the board. It'll be a great thing.
1: No, sir. I'm going to keep my money right in the bank where it is. While it's in there, the government guarantees the stuff. They're standing behind it.
0: Well, what's so good about that, Andy? Let's analyze the thing. Mm. Who is the government? The people. And you is the people, ain't you?
1: Yeah.
0: Well, there you is, Andy. In other words, you is guaranteeing your own money. And you certainly don't want a deadbeat like yourself being responsible for your $500.
1: Well, I see your point there, Kingfish, but we could lose my money in a loan company.
0: Now, wait a minute. There ain't no risk, Andy. First of all, we only loan the money to responsible people. We make sure that they owns a home, has an automobile, has a bank account, and is working steady. That's the kind of customers we want.
1: Yeah, well, if they is doing that well, they got their nerve coming in here and asked a couple of bums like us for money.
0: No, Andy. Financially, at the moment, they might be temporarily decomposed. You know, their assets might be frozen.
1: Frozen? Well, I don't like the idea of waiting for no hot spell to get my money back.
0: I guess it's lucky, Andy, we ain't in the business of loaning out brains, or we'd be bankrupt here before we started.
1: Well, I like the idea of making money and compounding interest and all that business, but I still don't see how we can't lose our money.
0: Well, now, let me explain to you how it works. You see, we checks on the people first.
1: Nah.
0: It's like, suppose you take a beautiful gal out to buy her expensive dinner. Before you lays out all that dough, a smart fella talks to some of the lover boys down at the pool hall and gets her done in Bradstreet rating in the smooching department.
1: Oh, yeah. Well, now you're talking my language. I'm glad to know this business is tied up with smooching somewhere.
0: And look here. All you is getting is just in trouble by not going into this business.
1: Yeah, well...
0: Now, look here. You understand the loan business now. What do you say, boy? You got $500 in the bank. You put up the money, and I'll put up the brains.
1: Well, okay, I think I'll take a chance on the thing. You put up the brains, but I ain't going to put up my whole $500. I'm only going to put up $300.
0: Well, all right, Andy, if you want to do it that way, all right. But with you only putting up $300, I reserve the right to use one-third of my brain for outside ventures. That's what I go to do. We've been in the loan business here, boy, for 2 hours now.
1: Oh, yeah.
0: Yeah, great name we got for the company, too, Andy. The Super Friendly, Courteous, Convenient Neighborhood Personal Loan Company of America.
1: Oh, yeah. That sure is a long name to have printed on the door, though, ain't it?
0: Yeah, the painter managed to get it all on, though. The only trouble is when you open the door, half of America stays on the door jam.
1: Well, I sure hope that we get a...
0: Wait a minute. Come in.
2: I saw your sign. Is this the Super Friendly Loan Company, friend?
0: Friend. And I is Friendly Lyndon Stevens, and this here is Easy Payment Brown.
2: Fine. I'd like to borrow $300.
0: Yeah. Now, of course, we'll have to have some information first.
2: Information?
1: Yeah, sir. We got to know if you smooches or not.
0: Don't pay no attention to Easy Payment here, Mother. He new in the business. Sit down here now. Tell me this. First, what is your name?
2: Name? Longshot Harrison.
0: Pleased to meet you, Miss Longshot. And your address?
2: I live in an apartment at 437 East 169th Street.
1: 437? Excuse me for protruding, mister, but ain't that practical in the East River?
2: Well, now that you mention it, the first three floors are a little damp.
1: Oh, yeah. Natural.
0: Yeah, so now, tell me this. What did you want the money for?
2: I want the money to make a down payment on a little rose-covered cottage in the country for my dear old mother.
1: Oh, nice, that's nice.
0: Hey, well, that's a legitimate reason. Now, our interest rate is 2%.
2: 2%? Is that by the year or by the month?
0: By the hour.
2: Well, that's high, but I'll only need it for a week.
0: Yeah, sir. Well, get out the money, Andy.
1: Yeah.
0: Mister, you can sign right here.
2: Very well.
0: Right there on the dotted line, right over them dots. That's it. Put the full name there.
2: There you are.
1: And here you is, $300.
2: Thank you.
0: Now, remember now, you're going to return the $300 plus interest and carrying charges a week from today.
2: Very well. See you then.
0: Mm-hmm. Well, Ender, we got our first customer, boy.
1: Yeah, but I don't know. There's something makes me uneasy about lending money to a man that wears blue suede shoes and an orange polo coat.

0: Good evening. 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One item many customers request right after Thanksgiving is the Andelafil reducing plan. This plan is not just one reducing aid, but a complete and scientific method of removing excess weight safely and surely. You get a complete kit containing an inspiring menu and reducing book, protective daily vitamins, and the Delafil appetite reducing wafers. And now, there are two Andelafil reducing plans, a plan for men, a plan for women. So if your doctor says your excess weight is not organically caused, ask for the Andelafil reducing plan, available exclusively at Rexall drugstores.
1: Brother Ennis, sit down.
2: Yeah, say, the week is up. This is the day that Mr. Harrison is coming in to repay his loan.
1: Oh, yeah, Andy, with the interest and carrying charges and everything, we're going to make a clear profit of about $150 on the boy.
2: Oh, yeah. You know, we is a couple of smart guys, you know what?
1: Yeah.
2: You think the man is coming in soon, King?
1: Well, sure, Andy. It don't matter what time he gets here. The longer he keep the money, the more interest he going to owe us.
2: He is, huh?
1: Oh, yeah, Andy. Suppose he got hit by an automobile or something. While he's laying up there in the fracture ward, the interest is compounding in our favor.
2: Yeah, well, if the fella's gonna have to suffer, it's nice to know he's suffering in our behalf, ain't it?
1: Oh, we got a great racket here, boy. One of the greatest I've ever seen.
2: Oh, yeah. Well, we'll just sit here and wait for him to come in and pay the money. We's in the money. Do-do-de-o-do. I wonder what's keeping him, Kingfish.
1: Well, Andy, him and his sweet old mama is probably watering the roses around the vine-covered cottage.
2: Yeah. Well, while we're waiting for him to finish watering them flowers, I think I'll go in the back room and get myself a cold drink or something. You call me if he comes in, will you, Kingfish?
1: Yeah. How you like that, Andy? Getting nervous about that Mr. Harrison. Come to think of it, that boy is slapping an awful lot of water on them roses. I wonder if, hello, super friendly loan company.
3: Hello, this is Longshot Harrison.
1: Oh, hello, Mr. Harrison. Yes, sir, yes, sir. You better get over here with the money, because the late charges is mounting up on you.
3: Well, I'm very sorry, but I'm not going to be able to pay back that loan. I'm stone broke.
1: You broke?
3: Yeah.
1: Well, that's just too bad, because we're going to have to foreclose on the collateral.
3: Sorry, but I don't have any collateral.
1: Wait a minute, sir. What about that rose-covered cottage in the country that you're going to make the down payment on?
3: That cottage ran out of the money at Belmont. So long.
1: Hello. Hello. Holy mackerel. I done loaned the money to a deadbeat. Me of all people. Oh, me, this is like a rattlesnake getting fanged by a cobra. Get out here before Andy finds out what done happened.
2: Hey, Kingfish, did that Mr. Longshot get here with the money yet?
1: No, he ain't, Andy.
2: Oh, yeah, boy, it's sure costing him a lot of money staying away like this, ain't it?
1: Yeah, costing him a lot of money, Andy, yeah, you're right.
2: Yeah, the poor boob don't know we're sitting here compounding the interest on him, do he?
1: I was just thinking here, Mr. President, with the business like we got here, ain't no use tying up all this manpower sitting around waiting here.
2: Well, what you mean, Mr. Chairman?
1: Well, instead of both of us sitting around waiting for Mr. Harrison, why, we could divide the waiting in shifts.
2: Shifts?
1: Yeah. Mr. President, suppose you take the first shift.
2: Well, fine. How long must I wait here?
1: Well, we'll operate on regular 8-hour day. 5 o'clock now. You just sit here till 1 o'clock in the morning and I'll come back as chairman of the board and take over from then on, you see.
2: Wait a minute. Well, you mean I got to sit here all night?
1: Well, that's the law, Andy. You got to be open 24 hours a day. A loan company and an all-night beanery both come under the clause of the Constitution, you see.
2: Well, if that's the law, okay.
1: Well, so long, Andy. See you later.
2: Well, wait a minute. Just a minute, Kingfish. Come here. Suppose while I'm waiting here, somebody else comes in to make a loan. What I do?
1: Well, I tell you, Mr. President, there's 38 cents in the desk drawer there. Just make the best deal you can, boy.
2: Oh, now, May, it's 1:45 in the morning here. That Kingfish show is late getting back to take over the next shift. And I wonder what happened to that Mr. Longshot. He's going to ruin them roses with all that water. Come in. Is that you, Mr. Long... Oh, hi, Amos, hi.
1: Well, Andy, I was going home in my taxi cab when I see the light on in the lodge hall. What is you doing up here at 2 o'clock in the morning by yourself?
2: Well, me and the Kingfish is running a loan company, and I got to sit here all night under the baked bean amendment.
1: Well, I don't know what kind of business you was running, Andy, but it don't seem right as you sitting here all night, do it?
2: Oh, no, Amos, this is great for the business. We loaned a fella $300, and the longer it takes to pay back the money, the more interest we're going to charge. You know, I was figuring here, if he never comes in and pays us back, we're going to be millionaires.
1: You loaned the fella $300, huh? And you were still waiting for him to come in and pay you back?
2: Yeah, that's right. The Kingfish say he's coming back and take over the next shift, but he ain't showed up neither.
1: And if you ask me, there's something fishy here. You better get a hold of that Kingfish and find out what's going on.
2: Yeah, I'm going to get a hold of him the first thing in the morning.
1: Yeah, well, I'll drive you on home now, son. Come on.
2: No, Amos. I'm going to sit you another couple hours. Maybe that Mr. Longshot and his mama done lost their sprinkling can.
1: Yeah.
4: 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Please check back soon.
1: Somehow, though.
5: Huh. And another thing, Andy Brown called you up this morning. I don't know what he's mad at you about, but he said if you didn't get right down to the lodge hall, he was going to beat up on you through the next two shifts.
1: Well, I better get right on down there, then.
5: But, George, you ain't had your breakfast yet, and I got a nice beefsteak for you.
1: Well, never mind cooking it. Just give me the beefsteak raw. I'm going to need it later for my eye, I think.

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1: Well, good morning, Brother Ender.
2: Don't good morning me, Kingfish. You realize I've been sitting here all night waiting for that Mr. Longshot Harrison to come in with the money?
1: Well, Mr. President, I got something to tell you.
2: Uh-oh, something gone wrong, ain't there?
1: Well, you has heard the old expression that money brings a fella nothing but sadness. And you is never happy till you get rid of it.
2: Yeah, I has heard that.
1: Well, sit down, son, and have a good laugh for yourself.
2: Kingfish, something has done happened to my 300 bucks, ain't it?
1: Well, and as chairman of the board to the president of the company, we has been wiped out by one of the unforeseen hazards of the loan business.
2: What's that?
1: A lame horse on a muddy track, that's what.
2: Now, wait a minute, Kingfish. You just talked me into this. Now, either you give me my money back or I'm going to beat up on
1: well,
2: you.
1: Now, wait a minute, Sheriff.
2: No, sir. I'm going to punch you so hard your stomach's going to go one way and your sacroiliac the other. I'll tell you
1: that. Andy, you wouldn't hit a sick man. A man with hydrophobia.
2: What are you talking about? Only dogs get hydrophobia.
1: Well, there you is. You lay a hand on me and I'll get you for cruelty to animals.

0: Okay, Tom, go start punching.
1: Now, look, Andy, it ain't no use resorting to no fisticuffery here. I is sort of a way to get your money back from that Mr. Harrison.
0: Yeah, how's that?
1: Well, Andy, we is running a legitimate loan company, and the man done frauded us. Now, the thing for us to do is to get our lawyer, Algonquin J. Calhoun, go down to the courthouse and swear out a warrant for the man's arrest.
0: Yeah, you know something? You was right. Yes, sir, we is in the right this time.
1: Yeah, Andy, every time before we been in court, somebody done drug us down there. This time, we is in the right. Gonna give us a chance to see how the other half lives. That's what's going on.
2: Now, just relax, boys. The judge say he gonna see us in his chambers in a few minutes.
1: Yeah, well, you think we gonna get the money back, Calhoun?
0: Yeah, and I hope it don't take too much time, because I'm getting the courthouse shakes already.
2: Now, just take it easy, boys. Don't worry about nothing. When we get in there with that judge, I'm going to get some action. I'm going to wave my finger in his face like this. I'm going to stamp my feet. I'm going to holler. And I'm going to yell. I'm going to pound my fist. And I'm going to jump up and down.
1: Calhoun, what happened?
2: Pick me up, boys. I done over-rehearsed myself here.
0: Kind of watch it there, Calhoun. You know, you got too much jurisprudence there for your backbone to handle.
2: Don't worry about me. I'm going to be all over that judge.
3: Good morning. I'm Judge Clarkson. Did you wish to see me about something?
2: Does we wish to see you? We is here for action, not talk. We is citizens. We is taxpayers. The time has come to rally round the cause, to get around the feet of justice, to plant the seed of humanity in the breasts of men everywhere.
1: I is George Stevens, and this here is Andy Brown.
3: Oh, I see. You two want to have this other man committed.
0: No, Your Honor. He ain't no maniac. This here is our lawyer.
2: Andy, let me do the talking here.
0: Yeah, okay.
2: Your Honor, look at these two men standing there. Look at the pitiful expressions on their faces. The mournful expressions in their eyes. And the sad, beaten stoop to their bodies. Your Honor, ain't they a mess?
3: Now, tell me, just what is all this about?
1: Your Honor, somebody done frauded us out of $300, and we wants to have them arrested.
3: I see. Well, just how did this happen?
2: Well, you see, Your Honor, they was running a loan company.
3: Well, has your client's license to operate this loan company been approved by the state?
1: Your Honor, we ain't got no license.
4: No.
3: Mr. Calhoun, do you mean to say you're representing men here who are operating a loan company without a license?
2: Well,
3: Don't you realize that's a direct violation of the law?
2: Well,
3: Stevens and Brown, what are you trying to pull here?
2: Yeah, you heard the judge. What are you trying to pull here, you fool?
0: Wait a minute. We didn't know we were supposed to have a license.
1: No, all we done was loan the fella $300 a week ago.
0: Yeah, and he was supposed to come back yesterday and pay us $450.
3: Good heavens! That's 50% interest. The legal rate in this state is 10%.
1: Yeah, sir, we used the legal rate, only we used it five times, that's all.
3: Counselor, do you realize your clients are guilty of usury?
2: You don't have to tell me the law, Your Honor. I know what they is guilty of. And on top of that, if you file the bill of particulars, you can get them for grand theft.
1: Wait a minute,
2: Shut Jim. Up! Shut up before me and the judge throw you two loan sharks in the clink.
1: Your Honor, may I ask you one question here?
3: Yes. What is it?
1: Would you give us permission to drop this whole mess before our lawyer starts booking us into the death house?
3: Well, if you want to drop the charges, that's perfectly all right with me.
0: Yeah, well, so long, Your Honor.
2: Yeah, but don't neither one of you crooks leave town. We might want to get you on that usury rap.
1: You done got your money back from the Kingfish, huh?
0: Yes, Amos. He done pawned that gold watch the brothers give him for 25 years of loyal service, and he paid me back.
1: Yeah, well, this is something. The king faced deciding to go in the loan business so he could pay off the loan company that was hounding him.
0: Yeah, well, I guess he just ain't had as much experience collecting money as they has.
1: Yeah, well, at least you got your money back in, and I hope you don't let it get away from you again.
0: No, sir, Amos. I done put it in my sock. And I don't change them enough for temptation to get much of a crack at me.
4: The stupidest thing I ever heard you do, losing $300 trying to open a loan company.
5: Yeah, of all the crazy things you ever pulled, egghead.
1: Well, I was just trying to get the money so we wouldn't lose our furniture.
4: We're going to lose it anyway, George, because this is the day the collector said he was coming back. He's probably...
5: Oh, wait a minute. Oh, me, that's him now. And here goes our furniture.
1: Yeah, well, I better talk to him. Maybe I can find out how they runs the loan company so successfully. Oh, it's you, Mr. Longshot Harrison. Oh, so you come back to pay me the loan after all?
6: No, I came up to give you a receipt for $300. You see, I posed as Longshot Harrison to get the money you owed my finance company on your furniture.
1: Oh, wait a minute.

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0: We had a party last night. It's one of the places in a worse shape. 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
6: 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The Signal Oil Program. Signal Oil brings you another strange tale by the Whistler. Tonight, the story of a man who gambled with life and of the tale the dead man told.

0: I am the Whistler, and I know many things, for I walk by night. I know many strange tales, many secrets hidden in the hearts of men and women who have stepped into the shadows. Yes, I know the nameless terrors of which they dare not speak.
1: Before the Whistler brings you tonight's story, I want to pass along to you a few of the enthusiastic comments coming in from men in uniform to whom Signal Oil Company has been sending thousands of the exciting battleship games called Salvo, S-A-L-V-O. Lieutenant Commander Hartung, commanding the USS Bladen, writes, Signal's generous gift of Salvo games is of inestimable recreational value and will do much for the morale of this ship's personnel. And Commander A.L. Mayer of the USS Haskell writes, The crew of this vessel deeply appreciates Signal's kindness. Salvo games provide much pleasure during leisure hours. Well, friends, because of the popularity of this great game for two persons, Signal Oil Company thought you, too, would enjoy playing Salvo. So, in addition to those going to the armed forces, Signal has been able to get a limited number to be given away by neighborhood Signal gasoline dealers. A Salvo game is yours for the asking. But I'd suggest getting yours tomorrow, sure. Because folks over here are sure to go for Salvo in just as big a way as men overseas are going for the Salvo games Signal Oil Company is sending them. And now, The Whistler.
0: A driving rain slants down outside the Golden Pheasant nightclub. It drenches the streets, but it doesn't seem to dampen the gaiety of the crowd inside. Yes, it's a gay crowd, happy and carefree, which just goes to prove once again that all that glitters is not gold. A couple detach themselves, make the short dash from door to curb and climb into a car. They seem far from carefree.
2: I can't understand it. It's only 11 o'clock. How come you're tired already?
3: Oh, not tired. Just want to go home.
2: Okay, so we're going home.
3: Darling.
2: What?
3: Don't be angry with me.
2: Oh, I'm not. How can I be angry with you? Sandra.
3: You're so sweet. So understanding.
2: Well, I don't understand this. We were going to have fun tonight. Going on to Sammy's place after the Golden Pheasants. Make a night of it.
3: You were going to. Those were your plans.
2: Well?
3: Those weren't my plans. You know, sweetheart, that we always do what I want to do.
2: Is that so?
3: Mm-hmm. You know, sweetheart, that I can make you do anything I want to do. Can't I?
2: Is that so? Well, yeah, I guess you can. You little minx.
3: That's better.
2: So I take you home. When we could be having a good time. But what I want to know is why.
3: All right, I'll tell you. Because I'm afraid of Arthur. I'm afraid he might get home ahead of us.
2: Look, baby, I told you your husband is at the office. I left him there myself at 6 o'clock. He said he'd probably be there all night, or most of it, going over the books. This is inventory time. Very convenient, huh?
3: Yes, very convenient for us. By the way, Bert, didn't you say you wanted to stop at the office on the way home?
2: Yeah, I'm going to Richmond tomorrow morning. I might as well pick up my papers and things tonight. Thanks for reminding me. What would I do without you?
3: Oh, you've gotten along pretty well.
2: But I'm not going to get along forever without you. Sandra, when are you going to quit Arthur? When are you going to make the break?
3: Oh, let's not worry about that just yet. Maybe something will happen to make things easier.
2: But this has been going on now for months. I'm not going to wait forever.
3: You'll wait, darling. Just be patient.
2: How can you be so calm?
3: Oh, here's the office. Turn in.
2: Oh, okay. Sandra, you're a wonderful woman. A remarkable woman.
0: Yes, Bert Williams, Sandra's a remarkable woman. So remarkable that you're risking everything to be near her. Your friendship for Arthur, her husband. Your business partnership with him. Your reputation. None of them matter if you can just persuade Sandra to leave Arthur for you. But it's going to take a little more time, it seems.
2: Just be a minute.
3: I'm coming with you.
2: But, Sandra...
3: You're not going to leave me out here in the rain, on this dark street, alone.
2: No, but listen, Sandra. Arthur's up there. He might hear us and come out.
3: Oh, he won't see me. I'll promise you.
2: All right, then. Come on.
4: Oh.
0: He might as well find out now as later anyway, mightn't he, Bert? That might be the best way, just get it over with. So you walk up, not being especially careful about the footsteps, down the hall, into your office, get the papers, back past his office, across that patch of light on the floor, coming through his closed door.
3: That's funny.
2: What?
3: Listen. Not sound.
2: Well, he wouldn't be talking to himself.
3: No, but maybe he's already gone and forgotten to turn out the light.
2: Arthur, and waste electricity? Not Arthur.
3: Silly my pair. Maybe you better stick your head in and see. I'll stand back out of sight. He'll never know.
2: But
3: you might as well. Besides, you think it was funny you didn't stop and say goodnight.
2: Yeah, I suppose so. Okay, just a minute. Hi there, you old workhorse. What are you up to? Well, you must have fallen asleep. Arthur, this is a fine way to act. Come on, wake me. Arthur. Arthur. Good Lord.
4: Bert?
2: Sandra, stay out of here.
4: Matter? Something wrong?
2: Sandra, go back. Stay.
4: Something the matter with Arthur? Why is he lying there with his head on the desk? But... Oh! Arthur!
2: Sandra, be calm. I don't know what happened, but...
4: He's dead, isn't he?
2: Yes, he's dead, all right. Bullet right through his temple.
4: Oh, no! Why did he do a thing like that?
2: I don't know. It does look like suicide.
4: Oh, what?
2: There, there, now, Sandra. Sit down. Try to keep calm.
4: Oh, Bert. I was through with him. I was going to leave him, but... I sort of wished him dead.
2: Of course not, darling. I know that. Now, just take it easy.
4: I can't believe he committed suicide. Why?
2: Well, maybe he left a note. They usually do. Let's see. There is something on the desk. Here. Here, look. It's addressed to me.
4: You?
2: Yeah. Dear Bert, this will probably be a shock to you, but believe me, it's best. Business is bad, but that's only part of it. You'll be able to carry on with me out of the way. Just one thing, look after Sandra for me, will you? Goodbye, Arthur.
4: How could he do such a thing?
2: I can't tell from this whether he knew or not. What does this mean? You'll be able to carry on with me out of the way.
4: I don't know. Unless... Of course, he meant the insurance.
2: Insurance?
4: Yes. Didn't you two have some kind of partnership insurance?
2: Yes, that's right. Of course. We took it out when we first started in business. If one of us died, the other got $100,000.
4: Yes, that's what he meant. Business was bad, but if he died, you'd get $100,000 to help with the business.
2: Only Sandra... What a fool! He made a terrible mistake.
4: Why?
2: I won't get any $100,000. I won't get a cent.
4: Why not?
2: Because there's a suicide clause in the insurance. It's paid for any natural or accidental death, but not for suicide. Suicide voids the insurance.
4: It was all for nothing. He did it all for nothing. Oh, Arthur.
2: Yes, he was a fool even in death.
4: But how can you talk like that?
2: Why not, Sandra? He stood between me and what I wanted most in the world, you. Now there's nothing standing between us. We can be married, live the life we've wanted together. I haven't a cent outside the business.
4: Don't worry, we'll think of a way. It's ironic, you know. Only we had that $100,000.
2: Yeah, we might have, too, if only he hadn't made it so obviously suicide.
4: You don't suppose...
2: Suppose what?
4: It is suicide, isn't it? It couldn't have been...
2: Murder? Good Lord, Sandra, who could have murdered him?
4: I don't know, but a robber, somebody.
2: No, no. Of course it's suicide. There's the note. Obviously a suicide note.
4: Of course, naturally. If there hadn't been a note, it might have looked like murder.
2: Sandra. Sandra, listen. If there was no note, if the police didn't find a note, it might look like murder to them.
4: What do you mean?
2: And if they called it murder, the insurance company would pay the $100,000.
4: You're not thinking.
2: Why not? What difference would it make to him? He must have intended that I get the insurance money. Well, why should I be robbed of it just because he forgot something?
4: Bert, it's not right.
2: Why not? It's what he wanted. We're just carrying out the wishes of the dead. It's nobody else's business.
4: But you're forgetting, if it looks like murder, then it is somebody else's business. The police. They'd have to find the murderer.
2: Which they couldn't do. Because there is no murderer.
4: But they might accuse me. Even you.
2: Me? Yes, I hadn't thought of that.
4: A gun. Whose gun is that? I didn't know Arthur had a gun.
2: He didn't. Oh, good Lord, that's my gun. He must have taken it out of my desk.
4: Your gun? But they never think...
2: Yes, and Wait a minute. Would they?
4: It would have your fingerprints on it.
2: Naturally, it's my gun. And it has his on it, too, because he used it.
4: That would prove it was suicide.
2: Yes, unless we wiped them off and put mine back on. The murderer would wipe his off anyway, but it would be natural for mine to be there.
4: Yes, that's right, of course. But they still might say you killed him for the insurance.
2: They might say that, but... Look, Sandra, I have a perfect alibi. I was with you. We've been at the Golden Pheasant all evening since 7:30. Plenty of people saw us there.
4: Now, wait a minute, please. Take a minute more. I wouldn't want anything to happen to you now.
2: Darling, don't worry. It's simple. They couldn't possibly convict me, even if they did decide I did it. Now, don't worry. Everything's going to be all right. I just wiped the prints off with my scarf. Then grip the gun there. Wipe it again, but not too well, so some of my prints will be left on. Now I drop it carelessly on the floor. Now the note. Just touch a match to it. There goes the evidence. Just a pile of ashes in the ashtray.
4: Couldn't they get to the destroying evidence?
2: Not if they don't know it ever existed, and how can they? Only you and I know.
4: But if they find the ashes in the ashtray, won't they examine them or something?
2: But they won't find them. Because now we dump the ashtray out the window and scatter the ashes to the four winds. There, that does it. Now we're all set.
4: Oh, darling, I hope so. I'm scared.
2: Don't be, baby. It'll be simple. Just leave it to me. And you'd better cry a little more, so you'll be properly tear-stained when the police get here.
4: Police?
2: Sure. That's the next step. Hello, operator. Get me the police station. Yes, the homicide division.
0: Well, Bert, you're skating on thin ice, don't you think? Making the police believe that Arthur's suicide is murder and possibly making them think you did it. That's a dangerous game you're playing. But now that it's done, the police seem to fall for your trick. At the coroner's inquest, they're eyeing you with suspicion. Your testimony to the coroner doesn't help much.
2: No, I definitely don't think it's suicide. He wasn't the type to commit suicide. He had no reason to that I know of.
5: Then perhaps he had enemies who might have wanted to put him out of the way.
2: No, not that I know of.
0: The coroner seems satisfied with your testimony. Then Sandra answers the question.
4: Yes, Mr. Williams and I spent the entire evening at the Golden Pheasant nightclub.
5: And your husband didn't come along?
4: He said he had some work to do. We dropped in at 11 to pick him up. That's when we found him.
5: Did your husband ever speak of taking his life? Was he despondent?
4: Oh, no. Never.
5: Mrs. Albers, do you think your husband committed suicide?
4: I feel sure that if he were to do such a thing, he would at least have left me a note. Some explanation. But he didn't. Therefore, I can't believe he took his own life.
0: That went over big, didn't it, Bert? That practically clinched it. They can't call it suicide now. Sandra convinced them. But just to add another link, there's the police officer to add his testimony.
6: The bullet entered the right temple on a 250-degree angle. That is, slightly from the rear and moving forward. Powder burns on the skin indicated that the gun was not held directly to the head, but several inches from it, perhaps three or four.
5: In your estimation, Captain, could it have been possible for the dead man to have fired the fatal shot himself?
6: Well, yes, possible, but it would have been an awkward position. If he had shot himself, it would seem more logical for him to place the muzzle directly against his temple.
5: And in your opinion, the gun was probably fired by someone else. Someone who came up from behind him, perhaps.
6: Well, that would only be an opinion. It might not have been. It could have been either.
0: Well, Bert, there's a break for you. A break you hadn't counted on. Arthur was very obliging. You can see him right now, deciding to hold the gun away from his head. No doubt he wanted to avoid unnecessary unpleasantness. He was so fastidious. Well, offer up a few thanks, Bert. Because that did it. The coroner's jury has reached its verdict.
5: The jury finds the deceased, Arthur Albers, met death at the hands of a person or persons unknown.
1: You You are listening to the Signal Oil Program. Let every go signal remind you that you do go farther with Signal Gasoline.

0: Well, Bert Williams, you pulled it off, didn't you? The coroner's jury called it murder by person or persons unknown. Oh, there'll be an investigation, but you're not worried about that. You'll be able to prove that you didn't do it. But now you've fixed it so that you can get that $100,000. Go ahead. Go on down to the insurance company and collect it.
1: Yes, naturally, Mr. Williams, you want the insurance benefit. It's rather customary to give us a little time to investigate a case like this, in which there seems to be some question of doubt.
2: But I need the money right away. The business, you see.
1: Yes, yes, of course. I understand that, but you see, in case it were later proved that Mr. Albert's death was by suicide, then we'd not be able to pay it.
2: I know that, but the coroner's jury has already said that it was murder. Unless I'm very much mistaken, that makes it legal.
1: Yes. Unless we could prove otherwise.
2: You mean you'll investigate further on your own?
1: Yes, yes, of course. We're required to do so.
2: But you're also required to pay me, since it's officially called murder, at least until you prove otherwise?
1: Yes.
2: Then I'll take that chance. And pay you back if I'm wrong and it is suicide.
1: There's only one thing about that, Mr. Williams. By taking the money now, I warn you, you might be laying yourself open to suspicion of fraud in case it turned out to be suicide.
2: Fraud?
1: Yeah, oh, now, please don't misunderstand or don't... I'm not accusing you of anything. I only warn you that the courts might view your action as suspicious and suggesting that it might be better to wait, let the decision be final before you collect your benefit.
2: I'll take the chance. I want the money now.
1: Very well, Mr. Williams. As you wish.
0: Yes, you're sure of yourself now, aren't you, Bert? Very sure. And why not? You've deposited that certified check for $100,000 in your bank. And they can't touch you. So you go to Sandra to tell her the good news.
2: Now, baby, we can get out. Maybe in a week or two when it's all blown over, head for Mexico or Florida, anywhere you say.
3: That was wonderful, darling. I'd like to start out right now.
2: So would I. We better let things cool off a little first. The insurance company might smell a rat if we pulled out too quickly.
3: The insurance company has nothing to do with me. I could leave right now. Rest after the strain of the funeral, you know?
2: Without me? Hey, now, none of that. From now on, it's us together.
3: It's a fallacy, you know, that two can live as cheaply as one. That 100,000 would go a lot farther for just one of us.
2: Sandra, I don't understand you. Naturally, you're going to share it with me. I don't care anything about the money except for what I can do for you.
3: Oh, really, darling? Well, that's very nice. Because, you see, I've decided that I'll just take it all. So if you don't mind, you might write me a check or make out a bank draft or something.
2: Andrew, what is this, a joke?
3: No joke, I assure you, dear. I'm very attached to money. And the thought of that 100,000 thrills me, so I'd rather not have it piecemeal like a housewife's allowance. I want it now.
2: But, Lord, Sandra, do you realize what you're saying? You're telling me it's the money you want, not me.
3: Well, you might put it that way.
2: Are you trying to tell me that all this time I've meant no more to you than that?
3: Oh, it's been fun, darling.
2: Fun? Sandra, you can't mean that.
3: I'm afraid I do, Bert, so there's not much need for any further talk. Just transfer the 100,000 to my account tomorrow morning, and we'll call everything even.
2: Even? What fantastic notion makes you think I'd give you the money now?
3: It's far from fantastic. I have a notion you wouldn't like for me to tell the insurance company and the police that you perpetrated a fraud. That Arthur really did commit suicide. And you destroyed the evidence.
2: You wouldn't dare tell them. They wouldn't believe you in the first place. How could you prove it?
3: There's a little slip of paper I have. Just a note. A note from Arthur. It came registered mail the day after he died. You might call it a suicide note.
2: No.
3: Yes. Isn't it logical that he'd write one to his wife as well as to his business partner?
2: Never thought of that.
3: No, darling, you didn't, did you? But it turned out very nice for somebody. Now, when you transfer the money to my account and bring me the bank book, I'll do you a favor. I'll burn this little note like you burned the other one.
2: Okay. You win, Sandra.
3: That's a good boy. I'll expect you then about 10 in the morning.
0: Well, Bert, that's what you might call poetic justice. Well, poetic anyway. You really got taken, didn't you? But there's nothing to be done about it. She had you on a spot. And so you'll have to go down, transfer that 100,000 to her account, and bring her the deposit slip. You watch her burn the note and destroy the ashes, and now you're even.
3: Thanks, darling.
2: Someday, Sandra, you'll pay for this. Someday you'll get what you deserve.
3: Perhaps, who knows? But in the meantime, I'll be so comfortable. Thanks to you.
0: Yes, he rubbed it in, didn't he, Bert? And you go back to your apartment smarting under her words. But you don't have too much time to think about it, Bert, because there's a man from the DA's office waiting for you when you get there. And he takes you downtown to talk to the boss.
4: Just a couple of questions I want to ask you, Mr. Williams. Just to clear up a few points.
1: All right, anything I can do.
4: First, a minor point. Did either you or Mrs. Albers smoke while you were in Albers' office before the police arrived?
1: No. No, I'm sure we didn't.
4: Mm-hmm. All right. Now, you say you were with Mrs. Albers all evening.
1: Yes, we went to the Golden Pheasant nightclub for dinner and dancing.
4: What time did you arrive there?
1: Well, rather early, about 7:30, I'd say.
4: And where were you before that?
1: Well, I was at the office till about 6, then I went to my apartment to dress, I suppose. I can't really remember.
4: Mrs. Albers was not with you then?
1: No, I picked her up about 7:15. Why?
4: Well, you see, Mr. Williams, the autopsy proves that Albers was killed between 6 and 7.
1: Oh, I thought...
4: You thought what?
1: I thought it was probably later than that.
4: Is that so? No, it was definitely between 6 and 7, or just a short time after you say you left the office. And you were not with Mrs. Albers until 7:30. An hour later.
1: Why, no, I was at the apartment, but... Well, I'm sure I can prove that. The elevator boy would have seen me. And the maid, I have a maid. She testified that I was there.
4: Mr. Williams, I'm not questioning where you were. You're not under suspicion for Albers' death.
1: I'm not?
4: No, of course not. You never were. You see, from the very beginning, we had a pretty clear line on the real murderer.
1: What do you mean?
4: The ashtray was the first clue. You see, it was a little strange that a man working late at night hadn't piled up an ashtray full of cigarette butts. The ashtray had been used, but there were no butts left in it. It hadn't been dumped into the wastebasket, so we got a little suspicious. We found that it had been dumped out the window.
1: Out the window?
4: Yes. And among the cigarette butts that we found was one especially that interested us. It was smudged with lipstick. This naturally led us to think of a woman.
1: A woman? Not one...
4: No, not one of the office employees, because we found that the janitress had cleaned that ashtray about 6. After all, but Mr. Albers had left for the day. And you told us that Mrs. Albers didn't smoke when you two came in later that night.
1: Yes, that's right.
4: Mm-hmm. That meant that there was a woman there about the time Albers died. So we began looking around, and we got the main clue from the dead man's lips.
1: From the...
4: Yes. You might almost say he told us. You see, on his lip was a smudge of lipstick. That told us that indeed there had been a woman there, and she had been someone known intimately enough to kiss him. And incidentally, to stand behind him without arousing his suspicion. From where she placed the gun to his head and fire.
1: But that might have been his wife's lipstick.
4: Yes, it might. Mightn't it?
1: But, I mean, it could have been there all day, ever since she kissed him goodbye that morning.
4: It's possible, but not probable. He'd have seen it and wiped it off, or it would have worn off. But anyway, the next clue pointed in the same direction. Your prints on the gun had been smudged with some kind of fabric, not a handkerchief. We decided it could have been gloves worn by the murderer. Not leather gloves, but cloth gloves like a woman wears. Now, what woman might know where you kept your gun, be in the habit of kissing Albers, and so on? Only one, since Albers was the kind of a man he was. His wife.
1: You mean you're charging Sandra with the murder?
4: Yes. You clinched it with what you just told me.
1: What do you mean?
4: You told me the truth. That you didn't pick Sandra Albers up until 7:15. She slipped. She told me you picked her up shortly after 6. At exactly the time she was killing her husband.
1: No, she didn't do it. You're making a terrible mistake. I know she didn't do it.
4: How do you know, Mr. Williams?
1: Because Arthur Albers committed suicide.
4: Oh, come now, Williams.
1: He did. There was a note, a suicide note.
4: What happened to it?
1: I burned it. I burned it so it would look like murder and I'd get the insurance money.
4: Mr. Williams, I know how you feel about Mrs. Albers. And I know you're trying to protect her. But I warn you, she's not worth lying for. She's going to be prosecuted for the murder of her husband. And she's going to be convicted. Nothing you say can help her.
5: The Whistler will revise this strange ending of this tale in just a moment. Meanwhile, I'd like to tell you about Roy Jacobson, for 13 years a Signal gasoline dealer in Berkeley, California. What with repairing tires, relining brakes, replacing mufflers, and other jobs to keep aging cars on the road, Jacobson is a busy man. While I was waiting for him, a customer who had just had his brakes relined commented, "I've been having my car serviced at Jacobson's Signal Station for 13 years, and I have yet to hear a customer squawk. I know I can depend on his work because he's so conscientious." Conscientious. That word, friends, characterizes the kind of service you'll find in Signal gasoline stations from Canada to Mexico. And the reason for their conscientious, thorough service is that every Signal dealer is in business for himself. Most of them for many years, like Roy Jacobson. Naturally, they want to serve you so well, you'll be their permanent customer. Well, with Uncle Sam predicting that one car in every 12 will go off the road this year, such service can be mighty important. That's why so many drivers these days are switching to those friendly Signal gasoline dealers who make a permanent business of helping cars go farther. And now, back to the Whistler.
0: Well, the district attorney was right. He did convict Sandra Albers for the murder of her husband. All through the trial, Bert Williams kept trying to explain the clues they brought in. Kept protesting Sandra's innocence, but it was no use. Nobody believed him. And when she died, something happened to him. He said he'd murdered her, that ghosts haunted him, that he heard her calling to him. His friends decided his mind had snapped and they had him put away. Too bad. No need for it at all. No. Because what Bert didn't know was that Sandra really had killed her husband. Yes, the district attorney was right. And Bert, who had started out to make it look like he had committed a murder he hadn't, ended up in a madhouse because he thought he had committed one that he hadn't. Funny, isn't it?

Next Monday at 9 o'clock, the Signal Oil Program will bring you another strange tale by the Whistler. 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
1: Yes, it's the new Gay Family series starring Lucille Ball with Richard Denning. 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
2: Yum, yum, yum.
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2: Yum, yum, yum.
3: Jell-O tapioca pudding. Yes, sirree.
1: And now Lucille Ball with Richard Denning as Liz and George Cooper, two people who live together and like it. As we look in on the Coopers tonight, they've settled down for a quiet evening at home. Liz has discovered an intelligence quiz in a magazine, but she's having trouble getting George's attention because he is lost in a gripping, blood-curdling murder mystery.
4: George. George. Oh.
5: Kick off! Bang, bang, bang!
6: They got me, Liz.
2: Oh, stop clutching your heart. Nobody shot you.
6: Oh, what's the big idea?
2: Well, now maybe you'll listen to me. Look, there's a quiz in this magazine we should take.
6: Oh, wait a few minutes. I'm almost finished with this murder mystery.
2: Put it down, George. I'll tell you who committed the murder.
6: Don't tell me!
2: But it'll save time.
6: Liz!
2: All the time I thought it was the gardener, and then it turned out
6: to be... Now stop that, Liz!
2: All right, I won't tell you.
6: Thank you.
2: I bet you don't even suspect the butler.
6: Did the butler do it?
2: As long as you ask me, yes. Well, you didn't have to throw the book in the fireplace.
6: Oh, what's the difference? You ruined it for me.
2: I wonder how they got that title. The Man with the Square Eyeballs.
6: I don't know. Hey, that book wasn't The Man with the Square Eyeballs.
2: Oh, it wasn't?
6: No, that was The Mummy's Tummy. Did the butler commit that murder, too?
2: I don't know. I didn't read that one.
6: Oh, fine. Then how'd you know there was a butler?
2: There always is. Well, now that you don't have anything to read, George, let's take the family quiz, huh?
6: What's that?
2: Well, every month they have a quiz in this magazine with questions for every member of the family. Father, mother, brother, and little sister.
6: Well, that lets me out. They don't have any for Grandpa.
2: Come on, George. I'll ask you the father question.
6: All right.
2: Here's your first question. What is the name for the chemical formula H2SO4?
6: H2SO4.
2: Mm-hmm.
6: Gee, I had that in chemistry class.
2: Shall I tell you?
6: No. H2SO4. I have it right on the end of my tongue.
2: Well, spit it out. It's sulfuric acid.
6: Oh, I knew it all the time.
2: Oh, sure. Well, that's one question wrong. The next question is... What does it say on the lid of a United States mailbox?
6: No, that's easy. United States Mail.
2: No.
6: Last pickup 5 minutes ago?
2: No.
6: All right. What does it say on the lid?
2: It says pull down.
6: Oh, well, that's not fair.
2: You got one more, Father. For what was Ma Ferguson noted?
6: Ma Ferguson? I ought to know that. Oh, I give up. What was Ma Ferguson noted for?
2: Carved legs in a cane seat.
6: What?
2: That's the answer to another question. Sorry. Here it is. Ma Ferguson was the first woman governor of Texas. You aren't very smart, are you?
6: Well, you're pretty clever with all the answers in front of you. Give me that magazine and I'll ask you some questions.
2: Okay.
6: Mm-hmm. Now, first question. What is the poop deck of a ship?
2: You don't think I know that, do you?
6: Mm.
2: That is the deck where the sailors rest when they're pooped.
6: No, Liz. It's a raised deck on the stern of the vessel.
2: I like my answer better.
6: Well, never mind. Now, question two.

0: Does sound travel faster or slower in water than it does in air?
1: That's a very good question.
0: Well?
1: Next question.
0: All right. Chicle is the main ingredient of chewing gum. Where is the largest deposit located?
1: Under theater seats.
2: Oh, you're doing great.
1: Well, I guess the questions for Mother are just too hard for me. Try me on the ones for Little Sister.
0: I just did.
1: Oh. You know something? We're stupid and we ought to do something about it.
0: I'll get a gun. Two bullets, one for each of us. It'll be better that way.
1: Oh, now stop that, George. I was never more serious. Dr. Guilfoyle, who made up this quiz, says if your score is under 50, you should improve yourself.
0: Well, what was our score?
1: -5.
0: I'll go get the gun.
1: George, you may be contented to live in the mental rut, but I'm not. I want to make you proud of me.
0: I don't want to be proud of you. I want you just the way you are.
1: Oh.
0: Well, what's the matter?
1: You don't have to be so obvious. You think I'm beautiful but dumb.
0: I do not. I didn't say you were beautiful. Oh, I don't know what I mean.
1: I'm going to send for Dr. Guilfoyle's book on how to improve yourself.
0: Oh, forget it, Liz. That's just a racket. They write a hard quiz just so they can sell a book.
1: Is that so?
0: Sure.
1: Well, look at the people who recommend this book. Truman and Goldwyn.
0: Oh, yeah? What are their first names?
1: Harry and Sam.
0: Harry Truman and Sam Goldwyn?
1: No, Sam Truman and Harry Goldwyn.
0: I might have known. Well, just forget Dr. Guilfoyle and his book, Liz.
1: Are you satisfied to stay stupid?
0: Duh. Yep.
1: Oh, George.
3: Mrs. Cooper, you've had your nose in that book all day. What's so fascinating?
1: Oh, it's a wonderful book called Improve Yourself by Dr. Guilfoyle.
3: Oh, my first husband, Clarence, used to read that book.
1: Listen to this. The human mind is like a delicate flower.
3: Well, Clarence must have read that part. He was always potted.
1: Okay. Now, Dr. Guilfoyle has three wonderful rules to help you impress people and make them think you're well-informed.
3: What are they?
1: Learn 10 new words a day, be a good listener, and have one subject down cold so you can always steer the conversation around to it.
3: You know, that makes sense.
1: I've learned my 10 new words for today, and I put them in a sentence.
3: What is it?
1: By assiduous application, I have promulgated a plethora of altruistic ubiquity and lugubrious perspicacity.
3: I hope you're not going to say that in mixed company.
1: Oh, Katie, you're so perspicacity.
3: I am.
1: Hello?
0: Hello, Liz. What's new?
1: Well, dear, by assiduous application, I have promulgated a plethora of altruistic ubiquity and lugubrious perspicacity.
0: Sorry, wrong number.
1: Oh, no. George, wait a minute. It's me.
0: You? Sure. What's with all these big words?
1: Oh, I just thought I'd improve my vocabulary as sort of a hobby. You know, an avocado.
0: That's avocation.
1: Oh. Well, what'd you call me about, dear?
0: Well, I just want to know if it's all right to bring someone home to dinner.
1: Why, certainly. How important is he, George? Sirloin, T-bone, meatloaf, or hash?
0: Strictly sirloin.
1: Okay.
0: His name is Barton, and he's in charge of those new open foreign meetings in the auditorium every week.
1: What do you want from him? Free tickets?
0: No. No, if I can get him to choose me as one of the speakers on the first meeting, it'll impress Mr. Atterbury, and I might get a raise out of it.
1: Oh, George, that's a wonderful idea.
0: Yeah.
1: I'll do everything I can to help.
0: Good.
1: He'll think you have the brightest, most educatedest, culturedest wife in town.
0: Now, look, Liz, just be your own sweet, natural self. Don't go out on a limb and try to prove to him how bright you are.
1: Oh, don't worry, George. I'll surprise you. Is there anything else you'd like me to have tonight?
0: Yes.
1: What?
0: Laryngitis. Well, see you later, dear. Goodbye.
1: Goodbye. How do you like that? George wants me to keep quiet. He's afraid I'll make a fool of myself. Well, I'll show him. Hand me that encyclopedia, Katie. I'm going to try Dr. Guilfoyle's system of being well informed on one subject and swinging the conversation around to it.
3: Here. What subject are you going to choose?
1: Well, I don't know yet.
3: Well, what did you study in college?
1: Men. But that won't do. Oh, well, one subject as good as another. I'll just close my eyes, and whatever page I open to, that's my subject. There. The subject I'm going to study is... Oh, dear. Well, I said I'd do it, and I'm going through with it.
3: What's the subject, Mrs. Cooper?
1: Beekeeping.
4: George is bringing Mr. Barton home to dinner with an eye to being invited to be one of the speakers on his forum. Liz is all set to surprise them with her new three-point intellectual program. Use big words, be a good listener, and be well prepared on one subject. In Liz's case, the subject is bees. Well, unaware of all this, George is innocently walking up to the door with Mr. Barton.
0: Well, this is our little house, Mr. Barton.
5: Yes, very nice, very nice. I'm anxious to meet your wife, Mr. Cooper.
0: Oh, you'll like her. Liz is a swell gal. No brainstorm, but a real pal.
5: Good, good. It'll be refreshing to meet a woman who doesn't think she knows everything. In the work I'm in, all I meet all day long are intellectual females.
0: Oh, then you'll love Liz. Liz, honey, we're here.
6: Darling.
0: This is Mr. Barton, Liz. My wife, Mr. Barton.
5: Well, I've certainly been looking forward to meeting you, Mrs. Cooper.
6: The plethora is all mine.
5: Yes.
0: What did you do today, Liz?
6: Oh, the usual hypothetical altruism.
0: Shall we all go into the living room?
5: Yes, yes, that'll be very nice. Lovely place you have here, Cooper.
0: Oh, well, it really isn't much.
6: No, but it has a nice feeling of claustrophobia.
5: Claustrophobia?
0: Liz, how about a drink before dinner, Mr. Barton?
5: Now, there's a fine idea.
6: Yes, George, get Mr. Barton a libation. Oh, and if you're hungry, there's a dish of unicorns on the table.
5: Thanks. I never touch them. The horns stick in my teeth.
0: Oh, she's kidding. Great kidder, Liz. She's really just an old-fashioned girl.
5: It sounds like she's had too many old-fashions.
0: Come on, Liz. Help me get Mr. Barton his libation.
6: Well, George, you certainly can carry one.
0: Come on.
6: We'll be right back, Mr. Barton. Diversify yourself. Ouch! You didn't have to yank me off the floor, George.
0: What's the matter with you? What's with all those big words?
6: How do you like it? It's a new me.
0: Well, try to remember where you threw the old one and go get it.
6: But, George, I'm just being intellectualistic.
0: Oh, is that what it is? Well, Barton doesn't like intellectualistic women. You're ruining my chances.
6: Oh, I'm sorry.
0: Now, let's go back in and promise me no more big words.
6: I promise, George.
0: Good.
6: No more big words.
0: Yeah, now, come on. Here's your drink, Mr. Barton.
5: Oh, thank you.
0: Well, as long as you're about to start your forum programs, I think a toast is in order.
6: Oh, that's a wonderful idea. I'll propose it.
0: No big words.
6: Don't worry. gentlemen, a toast. Here's to one of nature's greatest beings.
5: Well.
6: The queen bee.
5: I beg your pardon.
0: I don't get the point, Liz.
6: Oh, that's just it. The poor queen bee goes through life without even a little stinger to protect herself.
0: Listen, you little stinger. Haven't you forgotten something? Mr. Barton's forum.
6: Well, I'm forum, too. There's nothing as fascinating as bees. Those little creatures have a society
0: Liz, why don't you go fix yourself a cyanide and soda? Mr. Barton and I want to talk about other things.
6: Well, go right ahead, George.
0: Thank you. Mr. Barton, I understand your group is going to sponsor a Shakespearean company this spring.
5: Yeah, that's right, if we can get the appropriation from the city council. They're a little reluctant, but I think we can egg them on.
6: Oh, speaking of that, Mr. Barton, did you know that the queen bee lays 3,000 eggs a day?
5: Bully for the queen bee.
0: Now, about this group of yours, I'm crazy about Shakespeare.
6: Oh, so am I. To be or not to be.
0: Pardon us a moment, Mr. Barton. Liz, I'd like to see you in the hall.
6: Ow! Let go of my ear.
0: Now, where'd you get this crazy idea?
1: None of your beeswax.
0: What are you trying to do? You're acting like an idiot.
6: Not according to Dr. Guilfoyle.
1: Oh.
0: Ah, so that's it. You bought the book after all.
1: I just wanted to make you proud of me, George. I thought after you saw how I'd improve
0: myself... We'll discuss it later. Now behave yourself.
1: All right. I'll just listen attentively and agree with everything he says. Is that all right?
0: Yes. Now come on.
1: All right.
0: Well, now, Mr. Barton, where were we?
5: We were discussing the love life of the Queen Bee.
0: Oh, well, tell us more of your plans for the city.
5: Well, we want to make our city a cultural center.
0: I see.
5: And to do this, my office is a regular beehive... ...of activity. In order to succeed, we need the support of every public-minded citizen.
1: Oh, Mr. Barton, you're so right.
5: You think so?
1: Well, I just can't tell you how much I agree with you.
5: Really? Well, that's very nice of you.
1: It isn't a question of being nice. Everything you said is exactly how I feel. Only you put it so perfectly.
5: Why, Mrs. Cooper, I had no idea you were so well-versed on this subject.
0: Now, along the lines you were following, Mr. Barton...
5: Please. Now, what were you saying, Mrs. Cooper?
1: Well, I was merely waiting to hear more about your fascinating project.
5: Yes. Well, in addition to the Shakespearean group, we're going to agitate for playgrounds with swimming pools, tennis courts, and free art lessons for the youngsters.
1: Oh, you're so right.
5: Cooper, you didn't tell me your wife was such a stimulating conversationalist.
0: Well,
5: It's a pleasure to meet a woman who has something to say. Mrs. Cooper, I especially like your idea about free art lessons for the youngsters.
1: Oh, it was nothing.
5: Oh, no, it was a flash of inspiration. You're a very clever woman.
1: Oh, you're so right.
0: Oh, brother. look, Mr. Barton, that particular idea is one I've had for a long time. Now, why can't we...
5: Why do you keep interrupting, Cooper? You're just making a pest of yourself.
1: Oh, you're so right.
5: As a matter of fact, Mrs. Cooper, I have a favor to ask of you. Our first forum meeting is this Saturday night. Will you do me the honor of being a speaker on the panel?
1: Why, Mr. Barton, you just know I will.
5: Oh, thank you. And with you on the stand, I have a feeling the evening will be one I'll never forget.
0: Oh, you're so right.
1: George. George, you've done nothing but grumble for the past 2 days.
0: Well, I wonder why. I bring Barton home, and he ends up asking you to appear on the forum.
1: You're just jealous.
0: I am not.
1: If your eyes get any greener, you can stuff them with pimentos.
0: Oh, Liz, be serious. You're not going through with this, are you?
1: Of course I am.
0: Well, do you know what the subject for discussion is?
1: Yes. The effect of jet propulsion and supersonic flight on the future of aviation.
0: Well?
1: Now, don't worry about me. I've been preparing for the forum all day.
0: By studying aviation?
1: By buying a new dress.
0: But the audience will want to hear about planes and flying. You can't possibly hold their attention.
1: No? Wait till they see my new dress. It's got a dive bomb neckline.
0: Now, why don't you let me take your place, Liz? I'm an expert on the subject.
1: George, you are not an expert on aviation just because you were assistant air raid warden on our block.
0: That's not what I mean. You'll have to discuss aviation with Colonel Davis, one of the foremost authorities, in front of an audience. Now, you can't just sit there and say,
7: oh, you're so right.
1: I know it. I've been in the public library all afternoon studying up on it. And I have a little speech all memorized.
0: All right, let's hear it. I'll be Barton. Mrs. Cooper, what do you feel is the future of aviation since the inception of supersonic flight?
1: Mr. Barton, I'm glad you asked me that. Ladies and gentlemen, the first successful airplane was built by Wilbur and Orville Wright.
0: Now, there's a scoop.
1: Be quiet. Wilbur was born in Millville, Indiana, in 1867, and Orville was born in Dayton, Ohio, in 1871.
0: That should have the audience on their feet cheering. Now, Liz, you're not really going to talk about the Wright brothers, are you?
1: certainly.
0: Well, but what have they got to do with the subject?
1: Well, if they hadn't invented the plane, it'd be a lot harder to fly these days. Those boys would be up there hanging on to nothing but a hot jet.
0: I give up.
8: Ladies and gentlemen, the town forum will please come to order. There's been a slight change in tonight's program. Colonel Davis, our jet plane expert, will not be with us. He started here from Los Angeles, but he got slightly mixed up in a snowstorm and has just cabled us from Bombay, India. In Colonel Davis's place, we have that famous authority on Alaska, Mr. Scott Campbell. Now, this, of course, will change our subject for tonight's discussion to Alaska.
1: Oh, brother.
8: What's that, Mrs. Cooper?
1: Relative in the audience. Hello, brother.
8: Yes. Well, on with the forum, and let's see if we can't get a little heated discussion underway. We all know how Mr. Campbell feels on tonight's subject. Mrs. Cooper, how do you feel?
1: I don't feel so good.
8: Oh, come, Mrs. Cooper. Start the ball rolling.
1: All right. Mr. Barton, Mr. Campbell, ladies and gentlemen. In my opinion, the way I feel about this subject is... Wilbur and Orville Wright built the first successful airplane. Wilbur was born in Millville, Indiana.
8: Mrs. Cooper, pardon me. I think you're still on the old subject.
1: Oh, you're so right.
8: The subject is Alaska. Will you continue?
1: You want me to continue?
8: Yes.
1: While Orville was born in Dayton, Ohio.
8: No! When are you going to get to Alaska?
1: Let me get the plane invented and I'll fly up there.
8: I shouldn't have asked a woman up here. Mrs. Cooper, would it be possible for you to continue without mentioning your friends, the Wright brothers?
1: It certainly would. Friends of Alaska, we must remember that the queen bee lays 3,000 eggs a day.
8: I knew it. Mr. Campbell, take over.
9: Yes, thank you. There are 72,000 people living in Alaska, and 20,000 of these are children. What about their education, their future? Who is responsible for these children, Mrs. Cooper?
1: Do you really want me to answer that?
8: You wouldn't dare.
9: Who is responsible for these children, Mrs. Cooper?

0: Liz, what's that noise?
1: What noise?
0: Liz, it's 4 o'clock in the morning. Are you eating crackers in bed?
1: Certainly not.
0: Oh, no? Let's hear you whistle. I thought so.
1: Well, I was awfully hungry, so I got up and got a snack. What's wrong with that?
0: Give me those crackers, Liz.
1: No.
0: Give me those crackers.
1: Oh, now you got them all over the bed. You're mean.
0: Now, there. Now, go to sleep. Liz?
1: What's the matter now?
0: Give me that apple.
1: No.
0: Give me that apple.
1: Oh.
0: Now, go to sleep. Are you eating again?
1: I'm not making any noise.
0: What are you eating?
1: I'm not making any noise. Now leave me alone.
0: Give it to me, Liz.
1: No.
0: I'll take it away from you.
1: You'll be sorry.
0: Give me that. What was that?
1: A glass of cold milk. Good night, George.

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The part of Katie the Maid was played by Ruth Parrott. 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
2: 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El Paso, Cheyenne, Calgary, Tombstone. Frontier Town. Here is the adventurous story of the early West, the tamed and the untamed. From the Pecos to Powder River, Dodge City to Poker Flat, these are the towns they fought to live in and lived to fight for. 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

Howdy. Chad Remington's the name. Occupation, frontier lawyer. From a little cow town called Dos Rios. Avocation? Well, although I don't go out looking for it, I certainly get a lot of trouble dragged to my doorstep. And I must admit I don't mind too much cleaning it up. You know, out on the frontier, things are pretty new. Pretty rough and ready. And although the land is rich, it sure needs water and plenty of it to keep it going. In fact, in some places, water rights and the control of water is sometimes worth the price of a kingdom. But to show you what I mean, let's take what happened not too far from my hometown in another little saddle stop called, believe it or not, Dry Gulch Springs. Water over in Dry Gulch became very valuable. As valuable as the price of men's lives. The trouble all started one day when two men described in my book as motley sauntered into the Gilded Cage Cafe and sat down at a table, just as Lulu, the cafe entertainer, was ending a song.

0: good thing we wanted in here.
1: Now, Burke, what do you mean?
0: That gal, that singer. We can use her.
1: Well, I sure could.
0: Look, knothead, I'm talking business. You go over and introduce yourself to Miss Lulu.
1: Yeah?
0: Yeah. Then tell her I want to see her. I'll be waiting for both of you up at the shack.
1: Oh, but boss, if I...
0: Go on, do as you're told. I ain't got all day. I'll get moving. Now, look, Lulu. I ain't going to waste your time giving you a lot of conversation. You're a good-looking woman. And I can see you got brains.
2: What am I supposed to do? Thank you.
0: I'm not making no bones about it. The crowd I represent can use you, and we'll pay for it. Pay good.
2: Yeah, you're starting to sound interesting. Who's this, crowd?
0: It's a company, see? A water company.
2: Uh-huh.
0: You see, another outfit's got the franchise to build a dam up here at Dry Gulch.
2: Yeah.
0: According to the franchise, they got to finish before the 15th. If they don't... Well, my crowd gets the franchise.
2: What's that got to do with me?
0: Plenty. When I saw how all those men over at the Gilded Cage went for you, I just got the notion that the construction gang working for the other water company would do the same thing. If you made it your business to see that they quit work.
2: Hmm. So that's the way your song goes, hmm? You want me to get the men working on the dam to quit. Sort of like the Pied Piper of Hamelin.
0: In this case, it might be the Pie-Eyed Piper. And you've got the pipes to do it.
2: Mr. Burke, there's just one teensy little thing you haven't told me yet. What do I get out of this?
0: Well, let's say 10,000?
2: Let's say 30,000. That has a nicer ring to it.
0: What are you trying to do? Hold me up?
2: You better quit bargaining, Mr. Burke, because I've got an idea. This other water company would pay me $50,000 for the information you've just given me.
0: Why, you little... Has $20,000 a nice ring to it, too?
2: Well, it don't ring like the Liberty Bell to me, but... Okay. You just made yourself a deal.
0: Now you're talking. Hey, Rick. Give me a bottle of something and a couple of glasses. Lulu and me are
2: going to... Don't get nothing. Yet, Rick. This deal's not closed until I got 10% of that 20,000 in cash.
3: Well, as I said before, that's how it all started. The first that I knew of it, however, was when Jim Underwood, who had the franchise and was building the dam, let out a whoop for help that I heard all the way over to Dos Rios. So I went to Cherokee O'Bannon, who used to be a medicine man and now owns the Dos Rios livery stable, and on the promise of introducing him to Lulu, the beautiful singer, prevailed upon him to provide the horses and ride along with me. A day later, Cherokee and I were closeted with Underwood in the little shack that served as an office on the dam construction job.
4: And that's about the whole story, Chad. My men are quitting work like there was a plague up here.
5: Say now, if there's some sort of an epidemic, I'm willing to make you a very extra special price on some of my genuine Cherokee Indian rattlesnake oil in quantity.
3: Oh, now, look, O'Bannon, all you're getting out of this trip is an introduction to a red-headed singer named Lulu.
4: Chad, I've got less than 3 weeks to complete this job. At the rate the work's stopping, it won't be finished for 3 months.
3: Well, Jim, I'll do what I can, but this is sort of like looking for one particular grain of sand on 50 miles of sea coast.
4: What are you talking about? I've seen that girl up here myself twice.
3: Oh, I don't mean finding the girl.
5: Chad, are you intimating that you intend to cross me up?
3: No, Cherokee. I'm intimating that the girl's no great problem. The trick's going to be to find the men behind her, the men who are paying her to disrupt the work.
4: Don't tell me you really mean that, Chad. Who else could there be behind it except this other outfit, the one that tried to get the franchise before I got it?
3: Granting you're right, and I'm not saying that you aren't. Thinking they're behind it and proving they're behind it are two entirely different things.
4: Yeah, I suppose that's so.
5: Say, I've got an idea, Chad. Why don't you introduce me to the girl? And then when she succumbs to my manly charms, which take no time at all, I'll worm all the facts out of her.
3: And you're just the kind of worm who'd do it, too.
5: You don't like my idea.
3: Well, to be polite about it, no. Now, what we've got to do is...
4: Yes, sir, Harry, what is it?
6: You told me to let you know the next time that red-headed gal showed up. Well, she's here now.
3: Well, it's quite nice of her to cooperate this way.
5: Don't go giving her the credit. I got her up here. Simply proves the efficacy of a man never giving up hope.
3: Jim, I think we'd better walk out on the job and see what the young lady's up to.
4: All right, Chad. Let's go.
3: Well, it was about 100 or so yards from the office to the job itself, and the walk down there gave us a pretty good chance to observe Miss Lulu. I don't mind saying she was well worth observing. I sure couldn't blame the men for gathering around her. Her face was a little hard, but pretty. She was round in just the right places. I don't know if she spoke extemporaneously or not, but she certainly put up a highly convincing argument.
6: They say the payroll was on was held up.
7: Of
6: course, they say the payroll was on that coat.
8: Hey, that gal's right. Why should we go on working if we're not going to be paid?
4: Hey, listen, man, that's nothing but a bald-faced lie.
8: Hey, you call me a liar, will you, Underwood? Why, you blast...
9: Jim, look out! What's the matter with you men, anyhow? You all gone out of your heads? Mr. Underwood says the payroll's going to get here, then you're going to be paid. He's the man who should know.
6: I don't know who you are, mister, but I agree with you. Mr. Underwood should know. That's the whole trouble with him. He doesn't know anything about what's going on.
3: And maybe you can explain just how you happen to have advance information on the payroll being stolen. Information of that kind should be interesting only to a sheriff or another water company.
6: That so? Well, which kind are you? A tin horn sheriff?
5: Madam, if you'll pardon the formality, permit me to introduce myself, and then I'll introduce you to Mr. Remington. My name
3: Cherokee, let's skip the social amenities and face a few facts. First, you want to know if I happen to be a sheriff, miss. Would it make any difference to you if I were?
6: Yeah, it might. I don't think jail would be so bad if I had a good-looking, curly-headed six-footer like you to see that I was locked up every night.
5: That's sure a good one, Chad. She certainly... Oh, I guess it was with that. She was trying to make a fool out of you.
6: Would that be so hard to do?
3: Probably not. I'm probably foolish standing here and talking to you about something as ridiculous as this rumor you're spreading around here to stir up trouble.
6: Rumor? My eye. I'm telling you, boys, there'll be no payday for you.
5: And I'm telling you, there will be.
9: Are you going to take this woman's word for it or believe Mr. Underwood? Now, look, man, you've been on this job 3 months or more, and you've been paid every week, haven't you? All right, then. Go on back to work. And if payday doesn't roll around, remember, they got laws in this state to see that a man gets paid.
3: As far as you're concerned, miss, I think it'd be a lot better for you if you started back to town.
6: All right, Curly. But if you get down to town, look me up. A man who's as persuasive as you are in broad daylight ought to be really something at night. Come on, Curly. What I just told you is no idle rumor.
5: And I do believe you swept the little lady off her feet.
3: I'd sure like to sweep her off her feet and put her where she belongs.
5: In your arms?
3: No, in jail.
5: In jail is just where she belongs.
3: Jim, where'd you say she worked in town? What was the name of that cafe?
5: Gilded Cage. Why?
3: Because if you don't mind riding along with us, I'd like very much to go into Dry Gulch. See just what sort of birds actually flutter around inside the Gilded Cage.
5: Chad, the more I think about it, the more incredible it appears that a young woman of such, such excellent and satisfying stature would willingly lend herself to so nefarious a scheme as you and Mr. Underwood have outlined.
4: Cherokee, I'm afraid you're confusing what's inside of her with what's outside of her.
5: Indeed I am, indeed I am. And what outside she has.
3: And that, mister, is your big trouble. You're always confusing your point of view.
5: I am?
3: You sure are. When it comes to beverages, you're only interested in pouring them into your own insides. When When it comes to the ladies, you switch around and you're interested in...
5: Billy Blue Blazer, Chad. Underwood's been shot.
9: Cherokee, come on. Down off that piece of buzzard bait.
3: Well, I saw where that shot came from, and it makes a pretty good aiming point.
5: Look at them run, the yellow-souled vulture.
9: Here, Cherokee, give me a hand. Looks as if Underwood's pretty bad hurt. Got to get him to town to the doctors. Once we get him there, we're going to the Gilded Cage Saloon and tear a few bars out of it. So we get this thing settled once and for all.
10: We'll return to the second act of Trouble Is His Target, our exciting frontier town adventure, in just a few moments.

0: And now, Frontier Town.
1: Well, as I said, a lot of troubles have dragged to my doorstep, and this one was about the worst yet. First, if Underwood's company lost the franchise and the other crowd got it, they would have had the ranches around Dry Gulch over a barrel. A water barrel, which would probably be worth its weight in gold. Second, although trouble is sort of a specialty with me, woman trouble is something I steer away from. And finally, it must have been a pretty low-down crowd of cutthroats to cold-bloodedly shoot Jim Underwood out of his saddle just because their little cooked-up payroll story had failed. Well, making as good time as we could with a badly wounded man across the saddle, Cherokee and I got Underwood to the doctor's in Dry Gulch and then set out for the Gilded Cage Saloon. It was quite a place. A lot of gilt and fancy paintings, faro tables, roulette layouts. Oh, it seemed to have everything. Everything, that is, but a sense of decency. Cherokee and I walked in and stood looking around the saloon.
2: Quite a place, Chad. Quite a place.
1: Quite a place.
2: That's quite a bar. Isn't it, Chad, my dear old friend?
1: Now, look, my dear old friend. Don't you dear old friend me. We're in here on business.
2: And their business is dispensing of beverages. So I say, turnabout is fair play. Let's make a few purchases from their business, and then we'll set out on our...
1: Nothing doing, Cherokee. With Jim Underwood almost dead, my mind's not on anything but our business. Come on. Say, bartender.
3: Yes, sir. What'll it be, mister?
1: Oh, for the time being, just a little information. Who runs this place, and where can I find him?
3: Dutch Altberg. He's the owner. His office is down there in the back. Anything else?
2: Why, yeah,
1: Cherokee, come on.
4: Come in.
5: Yeah, boys. What is it?
1: You, Dutch Altberg?
5: I am.
1: Well, my name's Chad Remington. My friend here and I are looking for a little information.
5: What's on your minds?
1: Well, you've got a singer working here, haven't you? A girl by the name of Lulu?
5: So what?
1: Well, that doesn't seem to quite answer my question.
5: What's wrong with you? On the prod for trouble?
1: Well, I'm in too much trouble now to be on the prod for any more. And...
2: we want to find out about this Lulu woman.
5: Well, you're not alone. So do I.
1: I'm afraid that answer's a little too cryptic for me. Does the girl work here or not?
5: She didn't. But not anymore.
2: Chad, she's flown the coop. I mean, our little pigeon has flown the gilded cage.
1: Cherokee, will you just take a deep breath and simply hold it? Well, what happened? Did you fire her?
5: Will you fire a gold mine?
1: Altberg, why is it so difficult to get a direct answer from you?
5: Look, my friend, I don't hanker after that kind of talk, and I don't like that tone of voice.
1: I don't care what you like or what you don't like. I'd like a few answers. Unless, of course, you got something to hide.
5: You are on the prod for trouble, aren't you?
1: I wasn't when I came in here. But if you think clearing your holster is the kind of answer I'm looking for, go ahead, scratch left.
5: You're pretty salty, aren't you?
2: Just salt enough to skin you and put you away so you won't spoil.
1: Now look, Altberg. I didn't come in here for an argument, and I still don't want one. So get the hump off your back and behave.
5: Let me tell you something, mister. Anytime anyone mentions that Lulu's name around me lately, I start seeing red. After all the money I paid her, she walks out, leaves me without even saying so long.
1: Oh, where'd she go, do you know?
5: Two Jaspers come in here a few days ago, and one of them went back to her dressing room to talk to her. And I ain't seen her from that time to this.
2: Who were they? Had you ever seen them before?
5: Nope, but I'd sure like to see them again.
1: You mean they were strangers?
5: Yeah. It looked to me from the way they were dressed like they were railroad men or something.
1: Railroad men? What do you mean?
5: Oh, you know, wore laced-up boots and them hats with the narrow brims. You've seen fellas like that, haven't you, hanging around railroads?
2: Yeah, they sound like construction men. And construction men are the kind who'd want to get hold of that dam.
5: You mean the new dam up in the hills?
1: You just bet we do. With a little help from you, Dutch, we may be able to close my case and get your sylph-like soprano back for you. Now, come on, let's sit down and talk this thing over. Well, Well, after Dutch got over having his back up, we found out that Miss Lulu had been, or posed as being, the apple of his eye. He was most anxious to get her back, and on our promise to help him, he told us what he knew. He gave us a fairly accurate description of the two men who later turned out to be Burke and his gun-toter, Rick. And with that description to go on, we went over to talk to Mr. Underwood at the doctor's house, where, fortunately, he was resting pretty comfortably.
2: Chad, from that description, I'd bet my bottom dollar the little one's Burke and the big one is his bodyguard, a fellow they call Rick.
1: Well, then, though we still have a long way to go, we've proved one point. That the men who employed the girl do work for the crowd that wants to get the franchise away from you.
2: This is chicanery of the lowest type. Imagine a poor girl like that consorting with villainous characters. Well, Chad, I guess the thing to do now is to tell what little we know to the sheriff.
1: You do what you want, Jim, but I think you're being a bit premature.
2: What do you mean?
1: As far as I can see, there's no possible way of ever proving Burke's connection with the only thing so far which is actually a crime, shooting you.
2: Well, then, what do you hope to do?
1: To my way of thinking, the thing to do is to arrange things without Mr. Burke's prior knowledge, so that if he's really the crook in the sand pile, we'll be on hand to catch him in the act.
2: Arrange things? What kind of things, Chad?
1: Now, look, Jim, the doctor told us before we came in that you were still a pretty sick gent, not to talk to you too long. So now that you've told me the name of Burke's little outfit and, well, providing you'll give me your blessing, Cherokee and I are going out to arrange this little set of circumstances before it's much, much too late.
2: Chad, I sure wish you'd let me in on what you're going to do.
6: Shucks, Jim, he hasn't even told me yet, and I'm his landlord.
1: Well, fellas, here's the way it is. If I told Cherokee, he'd waste so much time asking questions, we wouldn't get through till the 15th of next month.
6: Dirty dig, that.
1: And if I told you, Jim, well, you might not give me a blessing. And then when Burke puts you out of business, I'd have a client who couldn't pay his fee. So, under those circumstances, I think the old Bannon and I had better be off and running. Well, if I sounded confident, I really wasn't inside. Or maybe I should have been like Cherokee, interested only in the outsides. Well, the idea I had was as loco as anyone had ever had. But knowing that if I turned Cherokee loose in Dry Gulch, he'd find Miss Lulu if she were within 500 miles of the town, I turned him loose with instructions and with a message.
2: Lulu, a woman of your fragile beauty needs a man around, a man like me to protect her.
7: Go on. Tell me more.
2: Well, a man to protect you. I already told you that, didn't I?
7: Yes, you did. Sounds like a speech you might have learned.
2: A speech, you say?
7: Let it go. Now, as big and handsome as you may be, O'Bannon, the kind of protection a gal like me needs costs money. You got a lot of it loose?
2: Have I? Why, I'm filthy. Filthy rich, I mean. Rolling the stuff, you know.
7: Yeah. And where does it come from, honey?
2: Promise you won't tell a soul?
7: I promise. Cross my heart.
2: Well, Chad Remington and I are getting a $10,000 fee from Mr. Underwood for bringing in his last wagon train of supplies for building his dam. Half of that fee belongs to yours truly.
7: Oh? And when is this wagon train coming in? I mean, when do you collect this money, you big protective man?
2: That's a secret. But I'll tell you, tonight at 9. Well, where are you going, Lulu, my beloved?
7: You just wait here for me, honey. I've got to see a friend. And I'll be back soon. Just you wait here.
2: Well, I'll be a prohibitionist. Chad was right. Little Miss Lulu fell for him.
1: Little Miss Lulu sure did fall for it. She thought Cherokee was just a big chump, and I'm here to tell you he's far from it. He got away with that bit of acting and made it stick. Now, while Cherokee was playing Mr. Moneybags to Miss Lulu, I was out on the other part of the mission. I rode 20 miles and back and arranged for the wagon train. Everything went as slick as a greased rabbit in an oil well, and just before 9 o'clock, Cherokee, the sheriff of Parsi, and I reined up on a hill looking down on Dry Gulch Valley. The moon was a burnished silver dollar, and in its pathway of painted light, we could see the road, The wagon road, all unrolled on the canvas below us.
2: You see anything, Sheriff? Or you, Chad? Road looks deserted to me.
1: Well, the wagon train will be here on the dot. Don't you worry. I do see something in that chaparral down there. From here, it looks like a man called Burke and a dozen gun slammers.
2: And I do believe there comes the wagons.
1: Well, in that case, we ought to be hearing a few reports from other sources almost any... All right, Sheriff, Burke's falling for it. Let's get to riding.
8: That's it, boys. Now let's go get him.

0: Well, maybe you did get me. But Underwood ain't gonna finish the dam on time, and he'll lose the franchise anyhow. Them wagons of his were smashed to bits.
1: Yes, the wagons were smashed to bits, Burke. But the timbers and stuff destroyed didn't belong to Jim Underwood. They belonged to your crowd.
0: What? You loco or something?
2: He's far from loco, Burke, my good man. Only a brilliant genius like Chad Remington would ever have thought of going to your camp and filling the wagons with your supplies.
1: So sorry, Mr. Burke, but little Miss Lulu was your downfall.
3: Why, you double-dealing... Oh, Curly, how could you do this to me?
1: The judge will explain it all to you, Lulu, in due time. And in your case, the due time ought to be about 20 years with a few months off for good behavior. If you know how to behave, good. Okay, Sheriff, they're all yours now on charges all the way from hold-up, concealed weapons, right through the book to attempted fraud by posing like a lady.
3: Why, you...
1: Come on, Cherokee, before she falls on my neck and chokes me. So long, fellas.
2: And Lulu, if you really need a protector, the warden has lots of them.

Frontier Town, starring Tex Chandler and featuring Wade Crosby, is a Bruce Ells production. Story and direction by Paul Franklin. Music written and played by Ivan Ditmars. Be sure to be with us again same time next week for another fine action-adventure story with your favorite young Western star, Tex Chandler. And now this is Bill Forman to tell you that Frontier Town came to you from Hollywood.

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2: 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I'll put one at Lads onto it. Very nice, young Harold. 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

0: This is Laurence Olivier. Once again, it is my pleasure to introduce to you a guest from the theater who is going to appear in this week's program. Next week, incidentally, I look forward to taking over the leading roles myself in this series. Today's guest will, I feel sure, be already familiar to you through the many films he has made which have enjoyed success in the United States. I refer to such motion pictures as The Golden Salamander, The Third Man, and perhaps best known of all, Brief Encounter. He is, of course, Trevor Howard. He has chosen to play the role of John Farrington in our play based on a work by Dostoevsky. It's called The Judgment. Here, then, is Trevor Howard as John Farrington in The Judgment.
1: My name is John Farrington, Dr. John Farrington. If you care to sit down for a moment or two, I'll tell you a story. It's a fantastic story. You won't believe it. No one ever believes the truth. Would you like to hear it? Very well, then, but I warn you, this isn't an ordinary story, and you can't listen to it in the ordinary way. You have to pay attention, and you have to think. Yes, think. That's a surprisingly difficult thing to do. You don't have to believe that either, do you? Well, consider. Do you think as you go about your normal everyday duties? Are you conscious of thinking when you eat, walk, bathe, or dress? No, of course you're not. You perform 90% of all your actions without actually thinking. How do I know? Well, you see, I'm a psychiatrist. I specialize in the study of the brain. My business is thought. I said I was going to tell you a story. Yes, it's a peculiar kind of story. You see, I only know how it begins. I don't know the ending. However, if you'd like to listen, I'll tell you the beginning. Then perhaps you'll tell me the ending.
2: Good evening, John.
1: Carol.
2: Come in. Jim will be down in a minute.
1: I'm a bit early, I'm afraid.
2: No, Jim was late, held up at the office. Come into the living room.
1: Real wood fire. New curtains, too, I see.
2: That's most observant of you, John. Most men don't notice things. Changes about the house, I mean. Well, sit down in the easy chair. You look tired.
1: I am, a little.
2: You've been working too hard again.
1: Yes, I'm afraid I have.
2: When are you going to take that vacation you've been talking about?
1: Oh, one day I'll get around to it. There's so much to be done, Carol. So much I want to learn.
2: Learn? You? Why, you've practically an international reputation now.
1: I've only scratched the surface, Carol. The brain is a complex thing.
2: No, you don't. You've promised to come over this evening for dinner and to relax. I refuse to talk about your work.
1: You're quite right, my dear. You always did know what was right for me. Come to think of it, I always talked about my work when we were together. I never got around to talking about you.
2: That's right. And it wasn't very pleasing to a girl's vanity.
1: Well, I was very foolish, Carol. I should never have let you marry Jim.
2: Why, John, don't tell me you've been a secret admirer all these years.
1: Would that surprise you?
2: In a way. I've always thought you were married to your work.
1: I am, but I love you, Carol. I've always loved you.
3: Hi there, John. Carol, dear. Hey, what is this? Why are you two staring at each other like that?
2: Oh, nothing, dear. John has just told me something that was a bit of a shock.
3: Really? None of your experiments, John. I thought you weren't going to discuss professional matters tonight.
1: Well, not. I'm sorry, Carol.
3: How about some wine before dinner?
2: It's there on the table, dear. I'll serve it.
3: Yeah, you look a little tired. You're working too hard again?
1: Yes, Carol mentioned it. I don't suppose you could both be wrong.
3: How about letting a businessman prescribe for the doctor?
1: Of course. What's your diagnosis?
3: Too many clinics, too many patients, too much insanity.
1: Oh, no, that's not a pleasant word, Jim. We psychiatrists do not recognize what the layman terms insanity. My patients are mentally ill. Mental illness can be cured just the same as physical illness.
2: I forbid it. I absolutely forbid it. We are not going to talk shop with John tonight. Here's the wine, dear. Hold the glass while I pour.
3: Thanks.
2: John?
1: Thanks.

0: Here.
1: Why, John, what's the matter?
0: I don't know. It's strange. The glass, it slipped from my hand. For a moment, I had no feeling in my fingers.
2: That was the beginning, the first of the incidents. Then other things began to happen, most of them little things, minor slips. I couldn't be sure whether they were noticed or not. People not familiar with psychosis symptoms tend to discount minor changes. They call them idiosyncrasies.
1: Come in.
0: Oh, I beg your pardon, nurse, but I seem to have misplaced my treatise on the inner brain. I thought perhaps you might have come across it.
1: Why, certainly, Doctor. You gave me to read yesterday.
0: Hmm? Oh, of course I did. How stupid of me.
1: I haven't quite finished it, but if you need it...
0: Oh, no, that's quite all right. Finish it, by all means.
1: Thank you. Oh, Doctor.
0: Yes?
1: I was a little puzzled by a certain statement in the opening paragraph.
0: Hmm?
1: It seems to me that, well, if what you say is true, then it's almost impossible to determine whether a person is suffering from mental derangement or not.
0: Yes, that unfortunately is one of my conclusions, but then my work is not finished. There's so much more we must learn. I'm certain the nurse looked at me strangely as I left the room. And then as the days and weeks went by, I was convinced that my little slips were not being ignored. One day in the hospital, I overheard two of my colleagues talking about it.
3: How's it going, Carl?
4: Very well, Brad. I heard some fine things about your last operation. They said it was positively brilliant.
3: Oh, more luck than anything else, I think. I say, by the way, have you seen much of Farrington lately?
4: No, not much. Well, I run into him around the wards occasionally. Why?
3: I'm worried about him. He's been acting very strangely. Yesterday we met on the street and had a long chat. Oh, close to half an hour, I should say. This morning I met him in the corridor, and he seemed to have no recollection of the meeting or the conversation.
4: Really? That doesn't sound too good. He's working too hard. Perhaps we should ask Thebo to have a look at him. In a subtle way, of course.
3: Yeah, might not be a bad idea. Farrington has a brilliant mind, and sometimes that kind of mind can...
0: Yes, I know.

0: Hello, Carey.
1: Hello, Brad.
0: I want to have a word with you.
1: Anything serious?
0: I hope not. It's about Farrington.
1: Uh-huh.
0: I was talking to Carl yesterday. We both agreed that he's not well.
1: Overwork, eh?
0: Precisely.
1: And, what do you want me to do about it?
0: Well, you're an old friend of his, and his senior here in the hospital. If you put it to him, tactfully, of course, that his colleagues can't help noticing these lapses, or perhaps I should say symptoms he mustn't ignore.
1: And suppose he tells me to go to the devil? Well, he's perfectly capable of doing that.
0: Well, in that case, we'll have to talk to Dr. Sebo. But first, have a word with him yourself.
1: Very well. I'll speak to him today.
2: After that, there was no longer any doubt in my mind. But I kept on. I was in the middle of a great experiment. I dared not stop now. My treatise, The Inner Brain, created great comment, and the local medical society wished to pay its respects to my work, so they gave me a banquet. I suspected that afterward the doctors would broach the subject of a rest, a short leave of absence. Sebo was there, observing me closely.
3: Gentlemen, it gives me great pleasure to present to you our honored guest, Dr. John Farrington.
4: Gentlemen, friends and colleagues, I can't begin to tell you how deeply moved I am at this magnificent gesture. We of the medical profession do not seek honor, only knowledge. And all of you here have made contributions to medicine and science. Only the future shall prove just how great those contributions are. As you know, I've chosen the brain. It's a fascinating subject, one that we know so little about. We are like babes in the woods, wandering in a maze of minute, complex circuits, which in their own unknown way cause us to think, to memorize and retain what we've learned, to speak distinctly, walk straight, to balance ourselves on a bicycle or in an airplane. It's not too strange, too difficult to conceive that if but one, just one small part of this complicated machinery ceases to function in the normal way, our entire thought process becomes jumbled and plays tricks on us.
5: What's happening to him?
6: He's breaking everything.
3: John,
6: inside.
3: John, what are you doing? Kill someone, stop it! The spider, don't you see? John, grab him, someone! He let me go! It's the spider! Kill it! Kill it!
6: John, wait!
3: He won't stop him! He's going that way! Paddington, come back! Come back, man!
6: What did he say? He said he had to kill a spider, pounding on the table, breaking everything with his bare fist.
7: But there was no spider on the table.
6: No, there wasn't.
7: But how awful!
2: I ran out of the banquet hall before they could stop me. I didn't take the car. I walked and ran, half stumbled. People stopped and stared at me, but no one approached me. I think they must have been too afraid. Well, finally, I was there. I stopped for a moment outside and looked at the house. They were in there. I knew it. Carol and Jim. I smoothed my hair with my hands and tried to compose myself. And slowly, I walked up to the door. And for a moment, I was struck with panic. Suppose they'd heard. What if one of the doctors had called them from the banquet and warned them? But no, Carol came to the door.
8: Why, John, I thought you were at the dinner at the...
4: Yes, I was. May I come in? I must see Jim for a moment. It's urgent.
8: Why, of course.
9: Who is it, Carol?
8: It's John, dear. He wants to see you.
9: Oh, I'll be right out. Half a minute.
8: Why, well, sit down, John. You look as white as a sheet.
4: No, no, I won't sit down.
9: What? Well, what's so important at this hour, John? We don't keep doctor's hours, you know.
8: John, what are you doing?
4: Ah!

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1: 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Be sure to listen when screen favorite Jimmy Stewart, as fast-shooting Britt Ponsett, defends an innocent stranger in a small western town on Six Shooter. Then on NBC's Star Playhouse, hear Frederick March as he portrays the whaling master in Herman Melville's classic sea tale, Moby Dick. Later on Stroke of Fate, hear what might have happened if that famous historical spy Benedict Arnold had succeeded in his plot of treason against America during our early struggle for independence. Then enjoy another comedy session of The Marriage, starring that brilliant husband-wife acting team, Hume Cronin and Jessica Tandy, when the ethics of his profession nearly cause a domestic rift on this delightful family drama series. Then for fine musical entertainment, your host, Lawrence Tibbett, brings you recorded memories of famous and beloved artists of the past and present on Golden Voices, followed by great readings of the world's finest poetry with David Ross as your host on Golden Treasury. Then you'll want to hear the latest two-hour edition of Weekend, NBC's Sunday newspaper of the air, featuring such notables as Merrill Muller, Earl Wilson, and Earl Godwin with the latest news highlights, Tex McCrary with the Outstanding Personality of the Week, and Jinx Falkenberg with features on home and fashion. So remember, for the tops in your Sunday listening entertainment, stay tuned to NBC.
0: And now we continue Theatre Royal with this week's guest, Trevor Howard.
3: Yes, I shot and killed Jim Foster. His wife, Carol, just stood there screaming, and then she fainted. What did I do? Let me see if I can remember. I looked at Jim, lying there crumpled at my feet. He was quite dead. He'd almost have to be with five bullets in his heart. I walked over and examined Carol, and her pulse was fast but regular. For a moment, I was afraid the shock might have killed her, too. Then I became conscious of a smoking revolver in my hand.
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3: Police station. They put me in a psychopathic ward. And the humor of it struck me at the time that I, John Farrington, the eminent psychiatrist, the one man generally recognized as being the authority on psychosis, locked up in the psychopathic ward of the county jail. And then they sent for Dr. Sebo to examine me. And poor old doddering Sebo. He'd been in a class of mine for postgraduate work. He was the county psychiatrist. The knowledge of what he had to do made him nervous, almost afraid.
5: Sure, you'll be all right, Doctor. He said nothing is a proof cake,
6: yes,
5: you know.
6: Yes, I'll be all right, Angel.
5: Now, just wait outside.
6: Okay, sir.
7: Hello, Farrington.
3: Sebo, isn't it?
7: Yes, that's right. I don't quite know how to begin.
3: No, it's all right. They've told me what I did.
7: You have no recollection of your actions?
3: None, whatever.
7: Farrington, there's no use speaking about the bush. I'm not half as qualified to diagnose your case as you are yourself. What made you do it?
3: Well, I don't know. Carol and Jim were my best friends. Well, something went wrong, of course, up here.
7: Only I knew. Mrs. Foster tells us that a few weeks ago you told her you were in love with her. You remember that?
3: Well, yes. I've always been in love with Carol. It's not what you think. I wouldn't kill Jim for her.
7: Many men have killed for love.
3: Yes, of course, but they were either premeditated murders or killings born of a sudden passion. In my case...
7: I'm amazed at your cool analysis of this.
3: Well, it's just that I'm trying to fathom myself. How could I? A man who's always been as sane as... Well, as normal as it's possible to be. Suddenly... How is Carol? She must hate me.
7: No, I don't think so. You see, Farrington, everyone's convinced that you're ill, that you didn't know what you were doing. They believe you're dangerous to society and yourself. You might suffer another of these attacks.
3: Oh, yes, of course. Sibo?
7: Yes?
3: Do you think Carol will come to see me?
7: I'll ask her. It might be good if she did.
3: Well, yes, I'm sure it would. You see, I must explain to her. I must try to make her understand. Ask her, Sibo. Tell her she needn't be afraid to come. I won't harm her.
7: I'm quite sure of that, Farrington.
3: Yes, I'll keep a guard in the room, just in case I should, begin to feel strangely.
7: You won't feel strangely, Farrington.
3: Well, how can you be sure?
7: Intuition. I'm not the psychiatrist you are, but I don't quite agree with everyone's opinion about you.
3: What do you mean?
7: I mean, I don't believe there's anything wrong with you. You're faking, Farrington. The whole thing's a gigantic plot.
3: Plot?
7: You're no more ill than I am.
3: I wish I could believe you.
7: I think it's far more important that when you come to trial, the jury believes.
3: Sibo, the one unknown quantity. The one thing I hadn't counted on. And Sibo, of all people. Oh, he was all right with the doctor. He could take out an appendix and prescribe for backache. But he was a child in psychiatric matters compared to me. Was he going to try to outthink me? His brain against mine? I, who knew more about the working of the human mind than any man alive? Why, I think if I'd tried, really tried, I could have convinced Sibo that he was mentally ill. Nevertheless, he advanced his theory to the district attorney and convinced him that it was worth a try. So they brought me to trial. The witnesses for the state sounded more like the witnesses for the defense.
8: Your name is Edith Cartwright?
9: Yes.
8: You're a nurse at All Saints Hospital?
9: Yes, I am.
8: State the type of work you're engaged in.
9: I handle psychopathic cases.
8: You know the defendant?
9: Dr. Farrington, of course. I work with him every day.
8: In your opinion, is Dr. Farrington a capable psychiatrist?
9: I would say that he was. He's been badly overworked. His memory began to go back on him several weeks ago. He loaned me his treatise to read, and the following day he came in and asked me if I knew where it was.
8: Your name, sir?
10: Dr. Bradley Newmark.
8: You are on the staff of All Saints Hospital?
10: I am.
8: In your opinion, doctor, did the defendant show signs of mental derangement prior to the night of September 3rd?

0: My opinion, Dr. Farrington had worked himself into a psychopathic state and was not responsible for his actions for several weeks prior to the date you mentioned.
1: But have you any specific examples to give the court?
0: Several. The first was on an occasion when we met and had a long chat. The next day, Dr. Farrington seemed to have no recollection of it.
2: Following a conversation with Dr. Newmark in which...
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4: My name's Dr. Henley, Carl Henley. In my opinion, this entire trial is a farce, a travesty on justice. John Farrington's ill, terribly ill. If he weren't, he never could have committed this crime. He should be placed in our finest sanatorium and treated. For any man who has contributed to the field of science as he has...
1: Yes, thank you, Doctor. But we're not interested in your personal thoughts regarding the defendant. Have you any reason for your professional opinion?
4: The Medical Society attended Dr. Farrington a testimonial dinner on the night of September the 3rd. On that occasion, in the middle of his speech, he suddenly began pounding on...
5: One by one, they paraded past the witness stand. It was a joke to hear them give their expert opinions. Everything was going exactly according to my plan. Finally, it came to Sebo's turn. I took renewed interest in the proceedings. Would they believe Newmark and Henley and Miss Cartwright? Or would Sebo's testimony make them doubt?
1: You are Dr. Ralph Sebo?
6: Yes, sir.
1: You're the psychiatrist employed by the county?
6: That's right.
1: You have examined the defendant?
6: I have.
1: In your opinion, then, Doctor, what is the condition of John Farrington's mind?
6: John Farrington is as sane as you are.
5: As sane as you are? Well, that's almost a moot question. By the time the end of the trial was reached, I think most of the jurors, the judge, the lawyers, and a good percentage of the spectators were beginning to doubt their own senses. You see, for weeks they'd had so much about psychosis hammered into their minds, they began to think about what goes on inside the brain. It can sometimes be dangerous to think too much about the mind. Finally, at great length, the trial was over, and the jury filed back into the box and prepared to render its verdict.
7: We, the jury... find that the defendant, John Farrington, did shoot and kill James Foster, but cannot be held responsible by reasons of insanity. We recommend that he be confined in a sanatorium until such time...
5: And so here I am now. It's a nice sanatorium, fine doctors. They use many of my own methods. I think they'll consider it a particularly fitting triumph when they find that they've succeeded in curing me with treatments that I've used and discovered. Now, remember, I told you I didn't know the ending of the story. I don't know it, because it's only just now going to happen. I'm ready now to gain my freedom. Little by little, just as I plan my actions to convince them of my illness, I've been planning them now to convince them of my full and complete cure. It hasn't been at all bad here. Just a few months of rest, which I badly needed anyway. A small price to pay for killing a man and for getting a wife who couldn't have become mine any other way. Carol should be here at any moment. She's been coming regularly to see me. She doesn't hate me for killing Jim. As a matter of fact, I believe she's beginning to fall in love with me.
8: Hello, John.
5: Carol, you look ravishing. You're more beautiful every time I see you.
8: You're looking better too, John. Any attacks lately?
5: No, none in weeks now. Carol.
8: Yes?
5: When they tell me that I'm all right again, do you suppose you could find it in your heart? Oh, it's so difficult for me to put into words.
8: I understand, John. You know that next to Jim, I always loved you best.
5: Carol.
8: I must go now, John. They don't want me to tire you. I'll come again in a few days.
5: Carol, darling, I'll have to get well quickly. So we can be together, always.
8: Yes, John. Just as soon as you're completely well.
9: Come in.
10: Well, good morning,
9: John. Hello, Newmark. Nice of you to drop in.
10: You seem to be getting on splendidly. I see they put you in a regular room now. Mm. No more bars on the door.

0: When I hope to be leaving altogether soon.
1: Oh, I'm sure you will. You're looking better all the time. You've got that old fire back in your eyes. Mm. Well, I'll drop down again soon.
0: Thank you.
1: Keep up the good work.
2: Hello, Farrington.
0: Henry, it's nice to see you.
2: Ah, good to see you looking so well. They tell me you'll be going home tomorrow.
0: Yes, can't tell you how grateful I am.
2: Nothing to be grateful for, Dr. Farrington. After all, it was your treatment that cured you. Now you'll be able to carry on just where you left off.
0: It will be wonderful to get back to work again.
2: Well, we're looking forward to it. Oh, by the way, Miss Cartwright sends her greetings.
0: Oh, thank you. I'll see you at the hospital.
2: Right. Bye-bye.
0: Bye.
3: Hello, Farrington.
0: Hmm.
3: Huh? It's me, Farrington. Sibo. You remember me, don't you?
0: Oh, yes. Sibo. I'm all right, Sibo. I'm all right. You've got to make them understand. I'm well. I'm not crazy. I'm well. They're going to let me go home. They've taken the bars away, Sibo. Sibo, tell them.
3: Taken the bars away?
0: Sibo, I'll tell you a secret. You remember that time you came to see me in the jail?
3: Yes, of course. Do you remember?
0: Oh, certainly. I remember. There's nothing wrong with me, I tell you. But, Sibo, you were right. You were. I was faking. I was faking all the time. I wasn't deranged, but I fooled them. Didn't I, Sibo? I fooled them all but you.
3: Yes, you fooled them, John.
0: And now I'm going home. They've all told me so. Newmark, Henley, Miss Cartwright, and Carol. Carol comes every day, you know. We're going to be married.
3: I see. Well, I must be running along now. I'll be back tomorrow.
0: No, Sibo, don't leave me here. Don't leave me. I'm going home. They said so. Don't leave me, Sibo. I'm all right. There's nothing wrong with me. There's nothing wrong with me.
4: Well, Sibo,
3: hopeless. Absolutely hopeless. I thought in the beginning he might be faking, but I was wrong. He imagines you visit him, and Henley, and Mrs. Foster. He thinks she comes to see him every day. He thinks he's going home, and he says we've taken the bars off the door.
0: Sibo! Sibo, I'm going home! I'm going home! No bars on the door! No bars! No bars! Sibo, let me out of here! I'm sane, I tell you! I'm as sane as you are.
5: I would like to extend my thanks this week to Trevor Howard, whom you've just heard in the role of John Farrington in The Judgment. As usual, too, I'm sure you'd like me to express your appreciation to our excellent supporting cast. In next week's program, I myself shall have the pleasure of appearing for you in a story of my own choice, when I hope to have the pleasure of your company. Until then, au revoir, and thank you.

Sir Laurence Olivier introduced Trevor Howard in this week's transcribed program. The music was under the direction of Sidney Torch. Theater Royal is an NBC presentation produced and directed by Harry Allen Towers.

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2: Ladies and gentlemen, the secret word tonight is face.
3: Face?
2: Face.
3: Oh, it's yours?
2: Face. F-A-C-E.
3: Oh, you spell too, huh?
2: You bet your life.
4: It's Groucho Marx in You Bet Your Life, the comedy quiz series produced and transcribed from Hollywood and brought to you by the DeSoto Plymouth Dealers of America, who invite you to see and drive the delightful, the lovely DeSoto for 1956.

0: Well. Here I am again with $2,000 for one of our couples, and if any of them say the secret word, this duck will fly down and pay him $101. We've added a little money on account of the other shows now. Arrivederci, duck. Arrivederci. George, arrivederci to you too.
1: Yes, well...
0: You know what that means?
1: Goodbye, or...
0: I guess so, or hello.
1: Go in good health or something.
0: Yeah,
1: or...
0: Something like that.
1: Groucho...
0: Like Alvita Zane in Spanish.
1: Yeah. Arrivederci. Groucho, would you like to meet these people we have waiting back here?
0: Not particularly, no.
1: Well,
0: I don't see that I have much choice in the matter.
1: Would you come in, please? This is Odette.
0: Welcome Nasir to Your Betcha Life. What is it?
1: Cado. This is Odette Nasir Cado.
0: Say the secret word and you'll divide $101. It's a common word, something you always have with you. Odette and Nasir Cado, eh? Well, this is obviously fraudulent, but Odette, I'll start with you. Where are you from?
2: Lebanon.
0: Lebanon? That's in Pennsylvania. I played there one night.
2: Lebanon, in the Middle East.
0: The Middle East. And how long have you been married to this chap over here?
2: Married? He's my brother.
0: Brother? Well, this changes my entire attitude. I was beginning to dislike him, but now I think he's a charming fellow. As a matter of fact, he sort of grows on you. Could you give us some idea of what Nassau means in English?
3: Victor.
2: Victor.
0: Victor?
2: Mm-hmm.
0: Why don't you let him talk? He's your brother, not your husband, you know.
2: Well,
0: do you always do the talking for the two of you?
2: Because I know a little better English than you do. So that's why I do the talking myself.
0: You know better English than he do, huh? Well, you didn't prove it that time, kid. Well, that's very interesting. If he's out with a beautiful girl and she asks him for a kiss, he says romantically, wait till I call my sister. What kind of work did you do in Lebanon?
3: Everything.
0: Everything. What did he do?
2: He's a musician, first of all.
0: Mm-hmm. And what is he after that?
2: And what?
3: Butcher.
0: A musician and a butcher? Well, how did you miss our orchestra, huh? There isn't a week that our boys don't slaughter some classic. Huh? They're the only group I know who can play Brahms' Lullaby and make it sound like Rock Around the Clock. Well, tell us something about the romantic customs in your country. Are they much different than in America?
2: Yeah, not exactly like here.
0: No, well, tell us...
2: the difference.
0: How a fella courts a girl in Lebanon.
2: Or kiss the men on the... He said there in Lebanon, you can't take a girl out without taking her family with him.
0: You all go out together? That runs into money if you go to Disneyland or someplace like that. What are you two doing in this country?
2: Well, I'm entertainer, singer.
0: You're entertainer? Oh.
2: And my brother is a musician.
0: Well, I mean, what kind of entertainer do you wear? Do you wear a bikini or something?
2: No, I sing.
0: You sing?
2: Mm-hmm.
0: In a bikini?
2: No, I sing with a dress.
0: Oh. Well, and you're a musician. What do you play besides a meat cleaver?
3: Oud.
0: Oud? Oud?
2: It's oud, something like
0: a
2: guitar.
0: Well, you'll be out in a few minutes, but what do you play?
2: Oud, it's something like guitar or like a mandolin.
0: Well, could you give us a little sample of a Lebanese song?
2: I would like very much, but if we can get the oud, I think.
0: You have your oud with you?
2: Everywhere we go.
0: I didn't
2: we
0: notice
2: it
0: when you walked in.
2: We got it every place we go.
0: You got an oud here?
2: Yes.
0: Well, you stay here and entertain the audience. I'll get your oud.
2: My brother will get it, don't worry.
0: Oh, I thought it was a watermelon. Well, okay, kids, fire away, huh?

0: Well, kids, that was wonderful. And Odette, your voice thrilled me. You made this old geezer wish just for tonight he was a young Lebanese, huh? So now you're both nice kids, and I wish you both the best of luck in America. However, I assume you'd like to win a lot of money, wouldn't you? Do you both understand how to play this game?
1: Well, I think I do a little bit, but he doesn't know.
0: No.
1: Well, I need some help.
0: You need some help.
1: Mm-hmm. Well. And I think I
0: should I get somebody from the audience? Do you have any friends in the audience?
1: I got my cousin. He's there. Hasib Kado.
0: Where?
1: Someplace here. Come over.
0: Would you stand up, please, and come down here and bring your knowledge with you? Well, his name is the same as yours, the last name,
1: yes.
0: Huh?
1: But he's my cousin.
0: All right. Well, we let the three of you guess, huh? We're very liberal here.
2: All of you step right in, though. Yeah. So. Mm-hmm. There we are.
0: Well, you selected London, Paris, and Rome as your category. Do you understand that?
1: Now,
0: these are questions on the three major European capitals. Let's see what you know about them. And remember, the more the questions were, the harder it is.
1: The better,
3: $80.
0: $80? All right. What is the name of the London street that is synonymous with journalism and newspaperdom? Very famous street in London.
3: The London Officiera is not that one.
0: Well, you don't know?
3: Piccadilly?
0: No, it's Fleet Street. It's a very well-known street. Do you have any other cousins in the audience?
1: I guess he's gone.
0: Is this the only one you got out there?
3: She does need a lot more.
0: Huh?
3: She needs a lot more.
0: Is there another one out there?
1: Yes, I guess he's gone.
0: Well, bring him up. Where is she? Bring her. Where's the daughter? Come on up, kid. Probably the whole audience is named Caddo tonight.
2: By the way, you have $50 left, however.
0: Yes, you have $50 left. You talk to them, and I'm casing this as it's coming up here. I'm off to Lebanon in the morning, huh?
2: Yeah. Could you step in here?
0: Okay.
2: And you here, and we'll sort of... you fellas can stand.
0: Now, all right. Now, what are you going to go for? 60 or 100, 20?
1: 60.
0: Huh?
1: Okay.
0: 60. 60, huh? What is the name of the most famous cathedral of Paris? Another cousin wanted. Well, it's Notre Dame, huh?
2: Well, you lost half your 50, you now have $25.
0: Yeah. You're going to wind up with about 3 cents apiece, I think. All right, now what are you going to go for? 50? Okay, the city of London is situated on both sides of what river?
3: The Thames.
0: That's right, the Thames. We call it the Thames.
2: Well, you now have $75.
0: Yeah. Here's your last chance to beat the other couples. Now, what are you going to go for? 40? 90? 20? 40?
3: 40.
0: All right. The remains of an ancient amphitheater where gladiatorial contests were held still stands in Rome. What is the name of this arena? Probably the most famous arena in the whole world. Mm-hmm. It's in Rome.
3: I don't know the name. I've seen it, but I don't remember the name.
0: Is there an uncle in the audience?
3: No more.
0: It's the Colosseum.
2: And you wind up with $37.50.
0: Well, thanks and good luck from the DeSoto Plymouth dealer. Sorry you didn't win more.
2: Too
0: huh?
2: bad. 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
5: And now, Groucho, I'd like you to meet Miss Marjorie Glass and Mr. Russell Sharp. So, folks, would you come in, please, and meet Groucho Marx.
0: Well, welcome for the DeSoto Plymouth Dealers. Say the sacred word and you'll divide $101. It's a common word, something you always have with you. Marjorie Glass and Russell Sharp. Glass and Sharp. Well, there may be a few cutting remarks before we're through here. And your name is Russell Sharp.
6: That's right.
0: Where are you from?
6: Berg, Wisconsin, Ringling Brothers Home.
0: Ringling Brothers
6: Home. Yeah.
0: Oh. What sort of work do you do, Mr. Sharp?
6: I'm a hobo.
0: Come again?
6: I'm a hobo.
0: You're a hobo? Well, I'm glad to meet you because I'm a bum. Well, actually, you don't look like a hobo. What is the difference between a bum and a hobo?
6: A bum won't work, and a hobo will work occasionally. It's kind of a mental complex there. You pick a little steak up and then look for the green horizon and move on to the next place.
0: You don't sound like a hobo. You're an unusually articulate fella. Do you realize that... is this some more the travel that you've done?
6: No, I managed about 30 years ago to give myself a college education.
0: Well, a college education can make a bum out of anybody. Well, how about traveling, Russ? I presume you hobos travel light. What do you get by with? Just a steamer trunk and a couple of suitcases?
6: Well, we're generally standing right in the middle of our wardrobe.
0: I see. In other words, if a strange dog takes a bite out of your trousers, you just head for a warmer climate.
6: You have it.
0: Well, do hobos still ride under trains, or are you riding under airplanes these days?
6: Well, you're still riding under trains.
0: Well, how are the accommodations? What is it like in a lower Pullman? Well, do they have uppers and lowers under the train?
6: Well, you kind of pick your spot. Boxcar, gondola, flat car. Ride the tops. You ride facing into the end of the locomotive so that the window will go up and...
0: Wait a minute. You said the sacred word, which is face. So you get $50.50, and your partner gets $50.50. Now, Marjorie, what sort of work do you do?
7: Well, I'm a gourmet.
0: You're a gourmet?
7: I'm a writer and a lecturer.
0: Is that so? Well, that's a coincidence. I'm a gourmet, too. I'm crazy about hominy grits and sow belly. What do you mean you write about food and drink? Do you write menus?
7: No. I've just written a gourmet dictionary. It's called How to Be Gourmet Wise. It's a guide to happy eating.
0: Oh. Well, what do you think of the eating habits of the people in this country? How do we compare with the continental chowhounds?
7: Well, America is blessed with the most abundant variety of food in the whole world. But the people are really the worst nourished. That's because people eat too fast and they don't season their cooking. But I think...
0: What would you consider an exceptional meal as a gourmet? And don't worry about prices, since we're only pretending.
7: Well, let's start out with a pâté de foie gras. We could have umami.
0: Would you mind explaining that to the audience? Well, what is a pâté foie gras?
7: Goose liver.
0: Goose liver. Right?
7: And then we could have umami and aspic, that's... a lobster, and then we have maybe a famous French dish called the national dish, gigot d'agneau, that's leg of lamb.
0: Oh, I thought that was a movie actor.
7: Huh? And then we could have épinard à la crème, that's minced spinach with cream.
0: Oh, I thought that was a racehorse.
7: And the pomme de terre à nap, that's the scalloped potatoes.
0: Pumpernickel with what, did you say?
7: Pomme de terre à nap.
0: Oh.
7: And then we should have, by this time, we could have our
0: By this
7: salad.
0: Time, we should have a stomach pump.
7: And of course, we should have a wonderful wine. Let's have champagne.
0: Yeah, okay. That's champagne for everybody.
7: And then we can have...
0: And you expect the average American housewife to cook this every night?
7: What was the special occasion, you
0: when
7: know?
0: She's in the movies in the afternoon, she rushes home at 6 o'clock and fixes this for her husband?
7: Well, it'll take all day to make it.
0: Well, you're not going to get the average American housewife to do this. They open up a can of corned beef hash and some baked beans.
7: If you're a gourmet, you can make corned beef hash taste good, too.
0: How do you do that?
7: Well, you could just use your imagination.
0: Oh, and don't use the hash at all. Well, you're an interesting couple, and I hope you win a lot of money tonight. And you're all ready to play You Bet Your Life?
6: That's right.
0: You know the rules of the game?
6: That's right.
5: In the race for the $2,000, the first couple won $37.50. And the secret word is face.
0: Okay, here we go. This is a dictionary quiz. And remember, the more the question is worth, the harder it is. Now, what do you want to start with? Anything from $10 to $100?
1: $50.
0: $50? Mm-hmm. What do you call the art or profession of preparing and stuffing animals?
6: Taxidermy.
0: That's right. Taxidermy is right.
8: Well, off to a good start. You have $150.
0: Now, to avoid confusion, I'd like you to discuss the answer and give me one answer between you, because she may have an alternate answer. What are you going to go for? 50, 70. 60, 70?
1: 70.
0: 70? 70. Mm-hmm. All right. For $70, what does the word purloin mean? P-U-R-L-O-I-N.
6: Steal.
0: Steal is right.
8: You now have $220.
0: Now, what are you going to go for? 80? 40?
6: 80.
0: 80. What does the word reiterate mean?
6: Repeat.
0: That's right. To say over again, to repeat.
8: You now have $300.
0: He's going to leave here in a Pullman in a lower drawing room. Here's your last chance to beat the other couple.
6: $100.
0: For $100, what is the word for goods deliberately cast overboard to lighten a vessel in distress?
6: $100.
0: When a vessel is in trouble.
6: Salvage. Ballast.
0: No, I'm sorry. I was rooting for you, but it's jetsam.
8: Well, they wound up with $150.
0: Well, that's more than you came in with, isn't it?
6: Right.
0: Well, thanks and good luck from the DeSoto Plymouth dealers. And you also got $50.50 in the secret word. Thank you.
8: Groucho, just before we went on the air, our studio audience selected Mrs. Marjorie Kuntz to be on the show, and her partner is Mr. Geza DeRosner. So, folks, if we can please...
0: We got some dillies here tonight, huh? Welcome to Your Bet Your Life. Say the secret word and divide $101. You each get $50.50. It's a common word, something you always have with you. Now, Marjorie Kuntz, I'll start with you. Where are you from, Marjorie?
9: I'm from Tyler, Texas, Groucho.
0: From Tyler, Texas? Well... You're a very good advertisement for the Lone Star State.
9: Thank you.
0: Are you married or single?
9: I'm married.
0: Oh, well, I'm sorry to hear that. You're Mr., let's see, Geza DeRosner, huh?
6: That's right. Geza.
0: Yeah, well, that's obviously a phony name, but what kind of a name is it? Huh?
6: It's a Hungarian name.
0: Oh, Hungarish, huh? What part of Tennessee are you from, Geza?
6: From a small town in Hungary called Nagycsemete.
0: Oh.
6: The west side of the country.
0: Oh. That is in the Lebanon, eh?
6: No, that is a small town on my father's estate.
0: Oh, in your father's estate? Who was your father, the king? Or did he just own a string of do-it-yourself laundries?
6: No, he was a general of the Hungarian army called Baron Kalman de Rosna.
0: You're a real blue blood, eh, Geza? Too bad we aren't on color television there. Eh? You could make a small cut in your finger and be a sensation. Well, are you a baron or a count or a duke?
6: Well, I was a baron when I came to this country. I dropped the title.
0: Oh. Now, Marjorie, are you a housewife or do you have a job?
9: No, I work for the Firestone Tire and Rubber Company.
0: Oh. Well, what do they manufacture?
9: Well, different types of tires and miscellaneous airplane parts.
0: What kind of tires do you make, Marjorie?
9: I don't make tires. I make airplane parts.
0: What kind of work do you do?
9: Well, we use different little implements, including large scissors, and we pull stock from rollers, and then we have patterns.
0: What?
9: We pull the stock from rollers.
0: What do you mean, rollers?
9: Well, they're huge rollers that the stock is rolled on. Then you pull it off and lay it onto a table, and then you have your pattern, and you cut around it.
0: Mm-hmm. You do that all day?
9: Yes.
0: And what part of the airplane does it go on when it's finally completed?
9: You got me. I don't know.
0: You sit there all day cutting out rubber dolls, and you don't know what you're doing.
9: I just do what I'm told.
0: Well, where does all this rubber come from, do you know?
9: Why, sure. It comes out of the warehouse.
0: You certainly have the facts at your fingertips. How do you like your job, Marjorie?
9: I think it's the greatest.
0: You do, huh?
9: You learn something new every day.
0: Mm-hmm. Well, I guess you do. Apparently it has nothing to do with rubber tires. Well, I've certainly enjoyed this little peek into a major industry. You know, this is really the strength of our economy. It's the highly skilled technician, armed to the teeth with that old American scientific know-how that keeps our factories moving and humming. I'm not moving an inch tonight until I double-check every tire on my car. Well, Giza, let's get back to you for a minute, huh? I've seen movies of noblemen, you know, kissing women's hands, bending over. Do they still do that over in Europe, or is that strictly a Hollywood conception of foreign courtliness?
10: No, it's being done, and it's a practice in Hungary.
0: Oh. You get a lot of practice in Hungary at that? Well, Marjorie, would you mind sticking out your mitt? Let's see how it works. Go ahead, Gies. Give her a smooch on the Duke.
10: Properly.
0: Marjorie, you've now been kissed on the hand by a real blown-in-the-bottle Hungarian baron. And my advice to you is, count all your fingers. How'd you like it, Marjorie? Did you prefer it to our pedestrian way?
9: Personally, I like that American way.
0: American. They Hungarians kiss the same as we do. Only they just like to spend a lot of time browsing around in the outskirts. Let's go ahead. We'll go ahead with the quiz now. Right? You're going to play your bet your life. You both know the rules?
8: Well, in the race for the $2,000, the second couple leads with $150.
0: You selected the color category, is that right? All of these colors are used in common expressions. Now, let's see if you can identify them.
9: We'll take the $100 one.
0: The $100 one? What is the expression involving a color that means an ordinance prohibiting sporting events or theatrical performances on Sunday? It's some kind of a law.
10: No, but it's as good as guess as any.
9: We're going to guess black ball.
0: No. It's blue law. All right, now you still got a ways to go.
8: You still have $50, too.
0: Now, what are you going to go for this time?
10: 90.
0: What is the expression involving a color that is the name of a vigorous dance popular in the 1920s?
10: Black. Black bottom.
0: Black bottom is right. Now,
8: climbed. You now have $140.
10: I will go for next one. 80.
0: 80?
10: 80.
0: What is the expression involving a color that means a memorable day? A memorable day in your life. What kind of a day?
10: I would say that I painted the town red.
0: Now, what is the name of the day?
10: A pink day?
0: No. It's a red letter day.
9: Oh.
8: Well, that's, you now have $70.
0: All right, you're going to go for 70?
9: Sure.
0: It's your last chance to beat the other couples. What is the expression involving a color that means brains or intellect? What do they call them?
10: Gray cells.
9: Oh, boy.
0: Well, that's close enough. It's gray matter, but gray cells, we'll give it to you anyhow.
8: You're $140.
0: Thanks, and good luck from the DeSoto Plymouth dealers.
10: Thank you very much.
8: That means that Miss Glass and Mr. Sharp with $150 in just 1 minute get the chance at the $2,000 question. Have you seen the delightful DeLovely DeSoto for 1956? It's delightful to drive, DeLovely to see, because it's designed for the super highway age. With great new power, up to 255 horsepower. Sensational new driving convenience, push-button driving, and outstanding new beauty, the new forward look for 1956. 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The time.

0: Now, Groucho, here's Miss Glass and Mr. Sharp all set for the $2,000 question.
1: Right back here.
2: For $2,000, I'll give you 15 seconds to decide on a single answer between you. Think carefully and please no help from the audience. One of the first Americans to gain an international reputation as a man of letters was the author of The Legend of Sleepy Hollow and other works. For $2,000, who was this author? Who wrote Sleepy Hollow? Talk it over.

0: All right, what is the answer you two have decided upon?
1: Irving Washington.
0: Washington Irving. Washington Irving is right, huh? Well, judging from the reaction of this audience, that's a very popular victory, Russell. You win $2,000, and how much in the quiz, George?
2: $150 in the quiz.
0: And the secret word?
2: Right, yeah.
0: How much is that all, George?
2: Oh, I wasn't keeping track, as a matter of fact.
0: Go over it lightly.
2: $2,251, because he held up a blackboard down there.
0: Oh, did he? Well, congratulations from the DeSoto Plymouth Dealers of America. You bet your life. That's great.

0: Be sure to tune in again next Wednesday night at this same time for the Groucho Marx Show, when the big question will be worth $1,000. Don't miss the Chrysler Corporation's big TV show on another network. And don't forget Groucho's television show, also brought to you by the DeSoto Plymouth Dealers of America, who invite you to visit your neighborhood showroom tomorrow to see and drive the delightful, the lovely DeSoto for 1956.
1: And when you drive in, tell them Groucho sent you. Good night, folks, and remember...

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Music by Jack Meekin. This is George Fenneman signing off for the DeSoto Plymouth Dealers of America. You Bet Your Life is heard by our armed forces throughout the world.

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1: Might look the same, but they don't taste the same.
0: You can't tell the difference.
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1: The Harold Perry Show. And now, Harold Perry as Honest Harold, the Homemaker.

0: There's my salary. That sure didn't take up much space. I put down that Christmas bonus the radio station gave me. 3 Vaughn Monroe records. Well, guess that's all the income I have to declare. Oh, I did get a 50-cent refund on those old citronella bottles Grandpa left down the cellar. Nah, the government wouldn't be interested in that.
1: Still working on your income tax, Harold.
0: And I just finished it, Mother.
1: My, I don't see how you do it. Filling out that complicated form all by yourself.
0: Oh, it really wasn't much, Mother. All it takes is a little intelligence, a keen mind, hair-trigger thinking.
1: Oh, yeah.
0: Yes, sir. It's a wonderful feeling, though, having your income tax all made out, Mother. And I don't want to be late with it. The government needs the money, you know.
1: How much are you sending the government?
0: Hmm? Oh, I get a refund of $1.60.
1: Harold, I just thought of something.
0: What's that, Mother?
1: I wonder if I have to pay income tax this year.
0: Mother, what income did you have?
1: Well, it wasn't exactly income. I traded a chocolate cake for a pillow with Washington, D.C. embroidered on it.
0: A pillow with Washington, D.C.? What's that got to do with income tax?
1: Well, I thought it might be a capital gain.
0: Very good, Mother, very good.
1: That was a quip I read in the Pathfinder.
0: Yeah? Well, that's one quip that should have passed in the night.
1: What?
0: Skip it, Mother, nautical term. Well, I think I'll drop down and see how Doc and Peter are coming with their income tax. Maybe I can help them, huh? Might as well stop by and see Floribel, too. Be kind of fun to help her.
1: Harold.
0: Well, all I have to do now is put this tax return in the envelope.
1: Do you want me to mail it for you, Harold? I'm going right downtown.
0: All right, Mother. Thanks. Here you are. Ye gods, what's that?
1: Oh, that's Mr. Walker. He's calling for me in his tractor.
0: Mother, his tractor.
1: Well, his Rio is in the garage today. He's getting his 100,000-mile checkup.
0: Yeah. Where's that rickety Romeo taking you today?
1: We're going to a meeting of the Sunny Side of 70 Club. We're both on the taffy pool committee. Come in, Ogilvy.
2: Ogilvy.
3: Good morning.
1: How are you, Ogilvy?
3: Just fine. How are you, ma'am?
0: Good morning, Mr. Walker.
3: Oh, I didn't see you there, Sonny. Thought you was a rubber plant.
0: Very funny.
3: Well, maybe I was stretching things a little.
0: Guess he reads the Pathfinder, too.
3: Well, Mrs. Hemp, are you ready to go?
1: Yes, I am.
3: My carriage awaits without, fair lady.
0: Yeah, some carriage looks more like a cement mixer.
1: I'll get my hat, Mr. Walker. I think I'll wear the one with the plume today.
0: Well, gotta be going.
3: You want to lift downtown on my tractor, Sonny?
0: What?
3: Haven't got any room up front, but you can sit on the corn shucker.
0: No, thanks. Do I look like an ear of corn to you?
3: Want me to answer that, Sonny?

0: Yeah, they're pretty cute, Mother and Mr. Walker. Oh, it's a wonderful feeling to have your income tax all mailed out. I mean, all made out and mailed. But old Doc Yak Yak hasn't finished his yet. Think I'll have a little fun with the old horse doctor.
1: Come in. Oh, hello, Hare.
0: Hello, Doc. What you doing?
1: I'm trying to make out my income tax.
0: Well, mine's all finished and mailed. Didn't have a bit of trouble.
1: Well, yours are simple to make out, but don't forget, I got 17 dependents.
0: What?
1: Well, there's Silver Moon, my horse.
0: Yep.
1: And Evangeline, my cocker spaniel, and her 12 puppies.
0: Oh, my God.
1: And then there's Arthur, my goat. Yes, come on in, Arthur.
0: Doc, you can't put down animals for dependents. Arthur, you're a goat.
1: I don't see why not. The form says a dependent is anyone who earned less than $500. And that goat didn't make a cent last year.
0: That's what you think.
1: Well, anyway, he receives over half his support from me. Why, I've kept him in tin cans ever since he was a kid.

0: Haven't I, Arthur?
1: Doc, are you really going to list your animals as dependents?
0: Oh, of course not, Harold.
1: You had me worried there for a minute.
0: I couldn't list Arthur the goat. A dependent has to be closely related to you.
1: Why, of course.
0: And Arthur and I are only second cousins.
1: Believe me, Doc, you're a lot closer than that. Bet Floribel's having a lot of trouble with her income tax. I'll just be big-hearted and offer to help her. While I'm adding up her income, maybe I can deduct a kiss or two.
2: Oh, Harold.
1: Well, hello, Floribel. Just happened to be passing by. Thought I'd drop in. In case you needed any help with your income tax, as long as I was passing by.
2: Now, Harold, I'm on to you.
0: Huh?
2: Last time you helped me with my income tax, it took us 3 hours to get past my Social Security number.
1: Well, it was a long number.
2: While you were adding up my income, you kept trying to kiss me. You said that was part of the withholding tax.
1: I did.
2: You're not going to fool me this time. I'm going to do my income tax all by myself.
1: Oh, well, I tried. See you later, Flora.
2: Of course, if you want to come in and keep me company.
0: Huh?
2: You can just sit and watch me if you promise to behave yourself.
1: Sure. Well, shall we go in?
2: All right. Now you sit right there on the sofa.
1: Why don't you sit on the sofa, too? It's more comfortable.
2: Ah, now, Harold, none of your tricks. Remember, you promised.
1: Oh, yeah.
2: I'll just sit over here at the table. Now, let's see where I was. Oh, enter your total wages and salary, yes.
1: Gosh, Floribel looks cute in that apron. That ink smudge on her nose. Yoo-hoo, Floribel.
2: Harold, now you stop disturbing me. I'm having an awful time figuring out my deductions.
1: You want me to come over there and help you?
2: No, I don't. I'll come over there. Yeah.
1: Well.
2: Yes, I'll just sit here beside you. But remember, it's strictly business.
1: Oh, sure.
2: Maybe I'd better sit a little closer so you can see the small print.
1: Yeah. Your hair is tickling my nose.
2: Do you like my new perfume, Harold?
1: Yeah.
2: It's called Monsoon Madness.
1: Well, here comes Hurricane Harold.
2: I think I'll turn on the radio.
1: Huh?
2: A little music might help me concentrate on my income tax.
1: Yeah, good idea.
2: Well, I declare, they're playing one of our old songs. Remember when they played that at the senior class prom and you kept wanting to dance in the dark corners all night?
1: Yeah. I had on a rented tuxedo and my pants were too short.
2: Harold, why don't you sing it for me now, Tootsie Roll?
1: All right, Cream Puff.

0: That was beautiful, Harold. I'll have to you finish singing that song to me at the dance. Remember what I did?
1: What?
0: I gave you a kiss like this.
1: Oh, yipe. You never kissed like that in high school.
0: Harold him.
1: Huh?
0: The very idea. You getting romantic this way when you know I'm trying to do my income tax.
1: But
0: aren't you ashamed of yourself?
1: Yeah, I hate myself for doing things like this.

0: Wonder if they ever open a window in this jail. Hello, Pete.
1: Oh, howdy, Harold. Excuse me a minute, boy. I'm on the phone.
0: Oh, go right ahead.
1: I'm talking to my girl, Eloise Zeigenfuss.
0: Oh?
1: Sorry, Eloise. A friend of mine just come in. What's that, Eloise? Well, I do declare, Harold, Eloise is jealous. She thinks you're another girl.
0: Oh, my goodness.
1: Eloise, it's just my friend Harold Hemp, honey bunch.
0: Honey bunch.
1: And besides, Eloise, you know you're the only girl for me. Why, sure, girl. And that's the way I feel about you. Goodbye, Eloise. I do declare, Harold, she sent me oceans of love.
0: She sounds like she's talking underwater, all right. Pete, have you finished your tax report?
1: Well, I'm working on her, boy. I hope I get done by midnight.
0: Why, it's simple if you just follow the directions.
1: Well, I hope you got it right, boy. There's a special investigator in town.
0: Special investigator?
1: Yep, internal revenue man from Washington. Guess he's here to check up. See that nobody's trying to cheat on their income tax.
0: Cheat? Oh, well, I got nothing to worry about.
1: You sure you put down all your income, Harold?
0: Well, of course I did. Well, everything except 50 cents I got back in some old citronella bottles.
1: You are in trouble, boy.
0: Pete, the government isn't interested in a refund on some old bottles. What can they do with 50 cents in Washington?
1: Well, they'd buy Harry Truman a box of stationery.
0: Yeah, it could be. Gosh, I wonder if I am in trouble. Wish Mother hadn't mailed my income tax letter.
1: I hope that investigator don't catch you, Harry.
0: Oh, Pete, those fellows have got more important things to do than...
2: Good morning, gentlemen.
1: Well, good morning.
2: Are you the marshal here?
1: Yes, sir. Except on Sunday.
2: Well, I'm from Washington.
0: Oop. You're from Washington?
2: Yes. My name is J. Edgar Bensinger.
0: Uh-huh.
2: I'm a tea man.
0: A tea man? Oh, well, I'm a Sanka man myself.
2: You...
1: Harold, this is the man from the Internal Revenue Department.
0: Oh, guess they keep you fellas pretty busy this time of the year.
2: Yes, unfortunately, a lot of people think they can cheat the government on their income tax. But they very seldom get away with it.
0: No, guess not. But I suppose you spend all your time going after the big fellas.
2: Oh, no. They're all criminals to us.
0: Oh.
2: No matter if they're trying to get away with $10,000 or 50 cents.
3: Zoink.
1: That's you, boy.
0: Quiet, Pete.
2: Yes, sir. There's only one place for a man that tries to cheat the government, and that's jail.
0: Jail?
1: It'll be nice having you here, boy.
0: Shut up, Pete.
2: Yes, sir, it makes no difference to us if it's $10,000 or 50 cents.
0: How'd you guess it? Well, nice to have met you, Mr.
2: Bensinger. J. Edgar. I don't believe I got your name.
0: My name? Let's see. Oh, yes, I'm Harold Hemp.
2: Hemp?
0: Yeah.
2: Well, I hope I never have to rope you in.
0: Ha!

We'll return for the second act of our story, Honest Harold, in just a moment. Judy Garland will be Bing Crosby's guest in a merry musical half hour with a decided Western flavor on CBS later this evening. Following this CBS Bing Crosby show on most of these same stations will be the World's Welterweight Championship battle between Charlie Fuseri and Johnny Bratton. That's two great broadcasts on CBS later tonight. Judy Garland as Bing Crosby's guest and the Charlie Fuseri-Johnny Bratton battle for Sugar Ray Robinson's vacated welterweight title. And now, back to Harold Perry as Honest Harold the Homemaker.

0: Well, March the 15th has turned out to be a taxing day for Honest Harold. He forgot to include a 50-cent item in his tax return, and he has already given the letter to his mother to mail. Right now, we find Honest Harold in the living room, a very worried man.
1: Why did this have to happen to me, just when that T-man is in town? Say, maybe if I just offer to give him the 50 cents. No, I think I'm trying to bribe him. Is that you, Mother?
2: Oh, hello, Harold. I have some wonderful news.
1: Oh, what's that?
2: At our club meeting this morning, Mr. Walker and I were elected king and queen of the tap people.
1: Oh, well, that's very nice, Mother. I suppose you mailed my income tax return.
2: Oh, Harold, I have a confession to make. I didn't mail your letter.
1: What? You didn't?
2: No, I gave it to Dr. Yancey to mail.
1: Yeah.
2: Well, we met downtown just now, and he said he was going to the post office. I thought that way the government would be sure to get it.
1: Yeah, sure to get me, too.
2: What, Harold?
1: Nothing. Goodbye, Mother. Got to see Doc about bail. I mean, bail. Oh, mail.
3: Oh,

0: Doc! Oh, Doc! Guido!
1: Huh? Oh, hello, Hal.
0: Doc, you're just the man I want to see.
1: Oh, I am?
0: Yeah, you see...
1: That's nice of you to say that, Hal.
0: But...
1: And I want you to know that I always enjoy seeing you, too.
0: Doc, will you keep quiet a minute?
1: Oh. All right, Hal, I won't say a word.
0: My mother just gave you a letter to mail. What'd you do with it, Doc? Doc, say something!
1: You told me to keep quiet, Hal.
0: Oh. All right, Doc. I'm sorry. I apologize.
1: Apology accepted.
0: Good. Now, did you mail the letter?
1: Well, here's what happened. See, I was on my way to the post office when I passed the pet shop.
0: Yeah?
1: I saw the cutest little puppy in the window. I just had to go in and say hello.
0: Oh, my goodness.
1: And then the letter fell out of my pocket, and I reached over to pick it up.
0: The letter?
1: No, the puppy.
0: What happened to the letter?
1: Oh, the puppy picked that up.
0: Oh.
1: She was a retriever, Hal.
0: Doc, did you mail the letter?
1: Well, every time I started to leave, that little puppy went, hey.
0: Sounds like the lunch whistle at the laundry.
1: Oh, so I just couldn't leave her.
0: Please, Doc, what about the letter?
1: Well, Pete came along and I gave it to him to mail.
0: Oh.
1: Well, Hal, I couldn't leave that little puppy. Why, you should have heard her.
0: Doc, why don't you go home and take a distemper shot? I gotta find Pete.
2: Howdy, Harold.
0: Pete.
2: You sure was speeding along there, boy. You better watch it. It's a 15-mile zone.
0: Pete, what'd you do with that letter the doc gave you to mail?
2: Letter?
0: Yes. It had my tax return in it.
2: Oh, yeah. Now, let me see. What did I do with that?
0: Come on, Pete. What's the matter with you? Can't you remember anything?
2: Boy, I swear since I fell in love with Eloise, I'm in A-days.
0: Ugh.
2: I just go around singing to myself. I love you, a bushel and a peck.
0: Pete!
2: A bushel and a peck and a hug around the neck.
0: Pete, listen.
2: Doodle-oo-loo-loo.
0: Pete, will you stop that doodling? Did you mail the letter?
2: Oh, say, I remember now. I just put it in that mailbox there on the corner.
0: Oh, no.
2: Doodle-oo-loo-loo.
0: You're crazy in the noodle. Goodbye.

0: Well, guess there's no use hanging around this mailbox. The letter's in there, and I'm out here. Say, maybe I can talk Fred the mailman into giving it back to me. He owes me a favor. I was a witness for him in court the time that Airedale bit him in Zone 26. Let's see here. What time's the next pickup? 5:20. Guess I'll just have to wait. I wonder if I could see my letter if I looked in the box. Wouldn't hurt to take a peek. Yeah. There's my letter right on top. Yeah. Might just stick my little hand in there. See if I can touch it. Small opening. I better get my hand out. Somebody might think I was stuck. Darn it.
1: Good afternoon.
0: Oh, good afternoon. Eef J. Edgar.
1: How are you, honest Harold?
0: Hello, Mr. Bensinger.
1: Having trouble getting your hand out of that mailbox?
0: Oh, is this a mailbox? Thought it was a Coca-Cola machine.
1: Mm-hmm.
0: Just trying to get my nickel back.
1: Mm-hmm.
0: Yeah. There. Got my hand out.
1: I'm glad you weren't tampering with the mail. You know, you could get a jail sentence for that.
0: You can?
1: Yes, almost as long as for cheating on your income tax. I'll be very interested in looking over your tax return, honest Harold.
0: Oh, brother.
1: Well, see you later. If I had the wings of an angel over these prison walls, I would fly.
0: Say, nice voice. Oop. Why doesn't that mailman get here? Ten minutes late now. Getting cold, too. He got Mr. Walker and his tractor.
2: Hey, hello, Sonny.
0: He's gonna stop.
2: Whoa, Nelly. Whoa. I've been having that trouble ever since I dropped a cake of yeast in the gas tank. What are you hanging around here for, Sonny?
0: If you must know, I'm waiting for Fred the mailman.
2: Well, you'll have a long wait. Fred's laid up with a lumbago today.
0: What? Well, who's taking his place?
2: I am.
0: Oh, no.
2: Yep. Always call on me in emergencies. I'm in the mailman's reserves. Company B. One side, Sonny. The mail must go through. Yeah, let's see what we got in here.
0: Mr. Walker,
2: just a minute, Sonny. I'm sorting the mail. Let's see here. Mm-hmm. Hazel Wilkins is writing to her old boyfriend in Charleville again. Must have broken up with that window blind salesman.
0: Mr. Walker, there's a letter of mine in there, and I'd like to have it back.
2: Sonny, do you realize that's tampering with the U.S. mail?
0: But it's my letter.
2: Not when it gets in this box, it ain't. It's the property of the U.S.
0: But, Mr. Walker, if I don't get the letter back, I might go to jail.
2: Oh, that's too bad.
0: Now, look here, Walker. I've got to have that letter.
2: Over my dead body.
0: Don't tempt me.
2: Yeah. Well, I guess I got all the mail. Let's get this bag on my shoulder. Here. Yeah, see you later, Sonny.
0: But, Mr. Walker, wait a minute, please.
2: Can't wait. Mail's got to go through. Neither snow nor sleet nor gloom of night. Well, that or something like that.
0: Mr. Walker, you don't know what this means to me.
2: Can't tell you from the mailbox, Sonny. You both look kind of green. Out of the torpedoes, full speed ahead.

0: Guess I'd better go home. 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I could only get my hands on that letter. Well, I didn't. Hope I get an outside cell. We're going to miss my friends. Old Doc and Pete. Wonder if Florabelle's going to wait for me. I don't know. She's pretty fickle. I'll never forget when I went away for a weekend once. When I came back, she was engaged to the basketball captain. We lost every game that year, too. Oh, well.
1: Is that you, Harold?
0: Yes, Mother.
1: My, you're late, son. I've been waiting dinner for you.
0: I'm not very hungry, Mother.
1: Oh, Harold, there's a man here to see you.
0: There is?
1: Yes, he wants to talk to you about your income tax letter.
0: Zeef.
1: He said you did something wrong, Harold.
0: This is it.
1: I tried to tell him that you didn't mean to cheat the government.
0: Thanks, Mother. You're true blue. But it was my mistake. I'm ready to face him now.
1: He's right in there, Harold.
2: Yeah, here I am, sonny.
0: Mr. Walker, what are you doing here?
2: I came to see you about your income tax letter. You forgot to put a stamp on the envelope.
3: Huh? A stamp?
2: You can't get away with that, Buster. But I have to give this letter back to you. There.
0: Well, thanks, Mr. Walker. I love you.
2: Well, you're kind of cute yourself, sonny. But your mother's seen me first.
1: Shall we have dinner now?
0: You two start without me, Mother. I got to clean up a little business with the government. Say, what about you folks listening in? Have you mailed in your income tax returns yet? Don't forget, tomorrow's the last day. You don't want J. Edgar Bensinger after you.

0: You've just heard the Harold Perry Show, Honest Harold. The supporting players tonight included Joseph Kearns, Jane Morgan, Parley Bear, Cliff Arquette, Shirley Mitchell, Ken Christie, and David Light. Norman McDonald directed, and the music was composed and conducted by Jack Meekin.
1: Good night, Inky Pooh.
0: Honest Harold, created by Harold Perry, was written by Gene Stone, Jack Robinson, and Dick Powell. 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
1: Tomorrow evening? Yeah.
0: Yes, the opening show tomorrow. Louis Calhern, Dorothy McGuire, and Richard Carlson in the brilliant stage and screen hit The Heiress.
1: Oh, The Heiress, yeah.
0: Thursday night on CBS already is very famous for suspense and for the dramas presented by James Hilton. Now, hear this new Thursday night Playhouse program at CBS, The Star's Address.
1: Who's that again?
0: The Star's Address.
1: Oh, yeah. Oh,
0: Louis Calhern, Dorothy McGuire, Richard Carlson in The Heiress. Through the years, Red Cross has helped the victims of disaster, brought comfort to servicemen in camps and hospitals and to their families. Today, with the country rising to meet the challenge of aggression, the Red Cross has been asked by the government to undertake tremendous tasks. 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
2: If there's one thing a peacetime Navy has over a wartime Navy, it's peace. The interrupted beep of a sonar doesn't start a cold sweat running down your chest. The sight of a bomber winging over your head doesn't make it tough to swallow air. Yes? A peacetime Navy has a lot of advantages and a lot of laughs, especially if you're riding a destroyer that's heading back to port after a five-month cruise. Of course, she just can't make enough knots. Waves keep getting in the way, and you try to push them aside with your bare hands. And then, as soon as radio gets us within 24 hours, in the mess room, the wardroom, and the sack, the chatter begins to hit a peak. Everybody listens and everybody waits for a turn to say something. Not an important, just something.
3: I'm talking. So I said to this doll, baby, this is the last time I make Hawaii. The last chance you have to get in solid with the captain of the USS Come and Get It.
4: And she said to you, drop that.
3: Were you there, Caruso?
4: What difference does that make?
5: Let him finish this tin can docks tomorrow, and then who's he going to talk to?
6: Oh, he'll sign on again, Iowa, won't you, Smitty?
3: For the last time, Andy, I'm not shipping over. I'm going to take that pretty little discharge and duck it into the pocket of the loudest sports jacket in San Diego.
4: You going to keep blowing that foghorn all night?
3: You got any complaints, Caruso?
4: Yeah.
5: Oh, get off his back, Smitty. After all, the guy's going to be a father any minute.
3: Hey, that's right. What are we going to name him?
4: What do you mean, we?
5: Now, look, Caruso, we spent a five-month cruise listening to your plans for Junior's future. The least we can do is have a hand in putting a tag on him.
6: Hey, how about a fancy name like Sheldon, huh?
3: What a thing to do to a baby.
4: No, he's got to have something special. Something with class.
3: Well, if it's class you're looking for, name him after me. If there's one thing I can't stand, it's jealousy.
4: You ought to see the name the black gang picked out. Percival. Imagine anything like that. Percival Caruso. I'd have to fight every kid's dad on the block.
5: Hey, how about a little poker?
3: The cards are in my locker.
5: Okay.
6: Look, Smitty, I've still got 2 years to go. If you don't ship over with me, what's going to happen to that garage we were going to buy?
3: We'll get it.
6: Oh, we both became ship fitters so we could learn something.
5: Hey, where are they?
3: Under that sports shirt.
5: Oh, it's a sports shirt.
3: Look, Andy, I can take this ship apart with my eyes closed. I learned everything the Navy could teach.
6: Yeah, but what happens to me? You bum around and spend all your dough.
3: I'll get more.
4: Hey, we gonna play poker or are you two gonna get married?
3: Deal the cards. Andy, in 2 days, people are gonna call me Mr. Smith. And I'm not gonna have to salute first.
4: You bring the matchsticks, Iowa?
5: Yep. Stud or draw?
3: Guts.
4: Yeah, big ones are worth $10,000, and the broken-in-half ones are worth $1,000.
6: Okay to sandbag?
3: Since when did we change the rules?
4: Since never. And no calling off debts from yesterday. I got you characters on the hook, and I mean to keep you there.
5: I never welched a debt in my life. How much do I owe you?
4: Let's see. I owe $14,200,000.
5: You'll get it.
4: Andy?
3: Yeah?
4: $107 million even.
3: Shuffle, Iowa, I'll deal.
7: Now, Lieutenant Dawson.
4: And now we come to you, Smitty. A little debt you gotta settle before you become a civilian.
3: What a guy to owe money to.
4: A man's gonna have a kid, must provide for his future. Now, you owe me the grand total of $51 million and the Solomon Islands.
3: I'll pay.
5: All right, you guys. Open for $1,000.
4: Raise 10.
5: Call?
6: I'm out. How many cards I weigh?
5: Let me see. 3. Make them good.
6: Caruso?
4: 2.
6: What else? Andy?
8: I'm taking 1.
4: Check.
5: You bet, Caruso.
4: 20,000.
6: Into the one card draw?
8: I busted.
5: Call a bet. So what do you got?
4: 3 big kings.
5: That beats 2 pair.
6: Andy, since I'm going to leave the Navy, I'm going to give you a little advice.
8: Now look, I'm doing all right.
6: You're going to end up a real poor sailor if you keep trying to fill inside straights.
4: Look, we playing and you giving lessons.
6: For the good of my pal, I'm going to tell him a story.
5: Hey, how about Marvin Caruso?
4: Stinks.
8: Ah, Smitty, I remember during the war playing with some Marines I pulled an inside straight. Broke the game, broke it wide open.
6: There was once a farmer who owned 3 farms.
8: Oh, Smitty.
6: 2 little ones and a big one.
5: I heard this one.
6: To continue, this farmer lost his 2 little farms trying to fill an inside straight. And he lost the big one when he filled it. Savvy?
8: Well, sure, only what about the game I broke wide open?
6: Go ahead, cure him. Deal, Caruso.
4: Right.
5: Hey, you really going to take a discharge, Smitty?
6: You guys sure are hard to convince. I open for 10,000.
4: You haven't got 10,000.
6: Don't I still own Guam?
5: Oh, that's mine. You own Tinian.
6: Well, so I open for Tinian.
7: Now, hear this. All shipbidders report to the after deck.
8: Hey, that's us. Come on, Smitty, haul your tail.
6: Haul your tail. A fine way to talk to an almost civilian.
2: Well, just so no one starts knocking over our recruiting stations, let's understand each other. The Navy pays good, but not quite in those figures. However, a matchstick poker game helps to kill time and no one gets hurt. Well, the sea was calm. The sun was sitting high and our tin can was riding the waves like a baby's cradle. The ship's barber was getting a big play and the little black books were getting dusted off. We were still 3.5 hours out of port, but some of the guys were willing to jump over and race the ship in. Me? I'm betting on the sailors. Smitty was admiring his new sports shirt. Andy was brooding. Caruso was sweeping down and talking to himself. And Iowa was on duty in the radio shack trying to plaster a cowlick that wouldn't stay put.
5: Oh, well, I guess I just have to look like Van Johnson. Hey, Boats, how long you figure we're going to spend in port?
2: How should I know?
5: Well, you must have some idea.
2: 2 weeks, maybe. Only don't quote me.
5: 2 weeks? Oh, man, I could be home in that time. A sailor suit in Iowa is worth a... it's not for us.
2: Some bunch of sailors this ship has got. You can't even wait till you get ashore.
5: Oh, now, Boats, you can't be that old. Hey, you could bowl on that sea, Boats, like a pool table.
2: The men wouldn't care if we had to go through a hurricane as long as we docked on schedule, Lieutenant.
5: Well, I'll check with the rest of the officers, Boats, but I don't think you'll find one dissenting vote. How does it look for leave, sir? Oh, pretty good, sailor. Yeah, this one's for us. Short but sweet. What's it about, Iowa? It's for the captain, sir. Take me a second to finish decoding it.
2: The captain gonna get in that fishing trip, Lieutenant?
5: Yeah, I hope so. He's been casting across the mess. Caught 2 scrambled eggs and a cup of coffee at breakfast. All finished, sir. Yeah, thanks.
2: Well?
5: Just leave me be, Boats. I think I'm gonna kill myself.
2: Listen, Iowa, this is no time for jokes. Was it a personal message or was it an order?
5: An order.
2: Well, don't sound so happy.
5: Would you like to know what kind of an order? Would you like to know the reaction it's going to get?
2: Well, let's say I'm vaguely interested. Like if you keep me in suspense much longer, you'll be sweeping down for the next 4 years.
5: Well, get out the Bible, Boats, because when this hits the crew, blood is going to flow.
6: Now, this, Andy, this is what is known to us civilians as a sport shirt.
3: A sport shirt.
6: What do you think of it, Caruso?
4: I wouldn't wear that to a dogfight.
6: Neither would I. However, I intend to wear it on one of those Southern California beaches.
9: I don't want to say that the women will go crazy, but for safety's sake, I'm going to carry a short club.
4: Oh, such modesty is more than I can take. You going right home, Andy?
8: No, first I'm going to spend a few days in Frisco, and then if we get a long leave...
9: Leave?
4: Yeah. Yes, Smitty, it's sort of a recreational period that the Navy gives us.
9: Oh, sort of a short discharge.
4: Yeah.
9: Which reminds me, when you guys get back to sea, back to those fascinating foreign ports, don't bother to send me any postcards.
5: Well, I see that everyone is in a happy mood.
4: Oh, perfect. We're so close to port that even Smitty looks good to me. And Iowa, that puts us awful close.
5: Yes, if there's one thing I like, it's to see my shipmates happy.
2: You guys sure look awful happy.
9: Say, what is with you two?
8: Hey, Smitty, some reason I got a hunch.
2: Didn't you tell him the good news, Iowa?
5: Oh, I thought I'd just let him stew for a while. Just until the captain passed the word.
8: Passed the word? What word?
4: I'll bet we're going to be tied up in the harbor for 24 hours. Of all the tough breaks.
5: How did I say that?
9: You were on duty in the radio shack, right?
4: Right.
7: Now hear this. This is the captain. We have just received orders to rejoin Task Force 7 for maneuvers. We will not put into port. We are heading directly for our rendezvous.
5: Welcome to the snake pit.
2: Might as well start unpacking.
4: I don't believe it.
9: But they can't do this to me. They can't. You guys rigged it. This is a gag.
2: It's no gag.
5: The captain has a sense of humor, but not that good.
9: You rigged it. Come on, you had your laugh.
5: I don't hear anyone laughing.
4: 3.5 hours from port, and this has to happen.
5: Right back where we started. Hey, we could rechristen the ship the USS Moore.
9: Never mind the jokes, Iowa.
2: In the Navy, you follow orders. Even if you don't like them, you accept them and follow them.
4: And just when do they promote you to Admiral Boats?
2: So you get home a month later. Won't kill you.
9: Did you say a month?
5: To coin a phrase, we have had it.
9: A month?
2: We're going on maneuvers.
5: Well, they'll probably take pictures for the newsreels and everything.
4: I'm going to brain that guy.
8: The Boats, I've got a date in Frisco. She won't wait a month.
4: What about me? I'm going to be a father.
9: A father. A father. Anybody can be a father. I was going to be a civilian.

0: You know, not all of us can be members of the United States Navy or one of the other branches of the armed forces which defend our American democracy and way of life. But we can actively support our sailors, soldiers, Marines, and airmen by making donations of our own blood, which in many cases is the contribution of life itself. You see, the Department of Defense's supplies of dried human blood plasma have been gravely depleted by the demands of the Korean campaign and must be replenished to give the greatest degree of protection to our men in the service. The need is vital, for it's essential that an adequate supply be maintained at all times, ready for the immediate use of our military men in any given emergency. The Navy urges you to contact your nearest Red Cross office and ask where and when you may make your contribution of blood to our armed forces. Remember, when you make the gift of blood, you're making the gift of life itself to those who have defended and are defending the principles by which we live. The Armed Forces of the United States.
1: Hours out of port, and the captain got orders to turn her hard about and head for Cape Flattery and Task Force 7 rendezvousing off of Juan de Fuca. Well, there was plenty of griping, because when you got the smell of port hanging off the bow and you got to give her the stern, you got a right to gripe. However, in a couple of days, the serious complaints wore off, but the grumbling continued. They grumbled at 9 knots and at 14 knots. And then someone remembered that Smitty was a civilian, even though in name only. And the ride started.
2: How about it, Lieutenant?
3: Oh, I saw to it personally. I gave Cookie orders myself.
4: Lieutenant, don't think that I don't appreciate it, because I do.
3: Oh, Mr. Smith, a civilian gets nothing but the best. And on this ship, that means breakfast in bed.
4: I'm glad that the officers have the right spirit towards us taxpayers. I might even put in a good word for you with Congress, Lieutenant.
3: Oh, well, thank you, Mr. Smith. And don't forget about the captain. A word in the right place would help him.
4: Got it already marked down.
5: Smitty, can I get you a pillow or a blanket, maybe?
4: Later, Andy. Ioway's going to read to me. However, you can fan me.
5: Oh, thank you.
4: Must speak to the Pentagon about having these ships air-conditioned.
3: Are you sure there isn't something special you'd like for dinner? I could have Cookie make a baked Alaska.
4: Thanks, Lieutenant. I'll have one of my boys run in with my menu.
3: Fine, fine. Now, if that's all, Mr. Smith, is it all right if I go back to my duties?
4: Run right along, Lieutenant.
3: Thank you. I'll drop around later to see that everything is to your liking.
4: Nice lad, that Dawson. Like the way he backed off backwards.
6: Sorry, I couldn't get the rose petals for you to walk on.
4: Oh, you just aren't trying, Caruso.
7: What would you like me to read? A little poetry, maybe?
4: An excellent idea. Huh? Something soothing and lyrical, like the face on the barroom floor.
7: Yes, indeed.
1: Hold on the chatter for a second.
4: Ah, boats. Welcome to my simple home.
1: Thanks. I need a ship fitter. Smitty, come topside. Oh. I'm sorry. I almost forgot you were a civilian. Andy, Anson Brooks is in trouble. Get him squared away.
8: Probably the same thing. I told him not to jam that cabinet against the bulkhead, but he wouldn't listen.
4: Good man, that seaman. You made a sensible choice, Boats.
1: Hey, is he still carrying on?
6: You should have been here 5 minutes ago, Boats. Lieutenant Dawson was down to see Smitty. He bowed and everything.
4: I've got to do something for that boy.
1: Now I've heard everything.
4: In a little while, I'm going to give this tin can my own personal inspection, and things had better be...
6: Shipshape?
4: Shipshape. You sailors do have the quaintest expressions.
1: We took good care of Smitty. Real good care of him. We saw to it that he didn't have to move a finger. Didn't have to stand one watch, do one duty. He went right along with the laugh and really enjoyed it until he got so bored that he almost blew his top. We let him stew in his own juice and we'll let him fry until he was done on both sides, only the ship ran into a little trouble.
9: duties dovetailed right through mess, and the captain was having buckets of black coffee sent up to the bridge.
10: How long have we been in this pea soup, mister?
3: 11 hours, sir.
10: Well, I could run down the Empire State Building in this fog and never see it. Check with radar.
3: Yes, sir.
11: Anything on your scope, Iowa?
12: All clear, sir.
3: All clear, Skipper.
10: Thanks. How many men you got on lookout?
3: 4, sir. 1 forward, 2 in the nest, and 1 outside the bridge.
10: Check with the man on the bridge.
3: Yes, sir.
11: How's it look?
13: All clear, as far as I can see. That's no farther than the tip of my nose.
11: Keep your eyes open.
13: Aye, aye.
3: All clear, Skipper, although he can't see the end of the ship.
10: Down 2 knots.
11: Down 2 knots.
10: And hand me the phone. I want to talk to the men in the nest. I haven't seen a fog like this in Sicily.
3: Well, I was in the Aleutians. We had these on clear days.
10: Crow's Nest, bridge.
14: Crow's Nest, aye.
10: How's your visibility?
14: Not so good, sir. We can't even see the water line.
10: Let me know if it clears up any.
14: Yes, sir.
5: Did you call me, Smitty?
4: I wasn't talking to you. I was talking to the captain.
5: Night. Cold, wet. This fog is thick enough to serve.
4: As long as Cookie doesn't think of it, we're safe.
5: How much longer are we on lookout?
4: Until we're relieved. What a way to treat a civilian. I should be in a nice warm hotel, not chasing my tail on a tin can.
5: So you wait another 3 weeks, won't hurt you. If you can get to like it so much, you'll
4: Andy, stop it.
5: I don't see anything where.
4: Sorry. This fog makes me jumpy. I keep seeing things that aren't there. He doesn't think anyone is nuts enough to be sailing the Pacific on a night like this, does he?
5: I used to live near a lighthouse in Massachusetts. Half the year I'd go to sleep listening to it.
4: I'd rather hear a radio.
5: Give $5 for some hot coffee, cash.
4: Save your dough. We'll get relieved soon.
5: Time for a port?
4: Yeah. Bridge, Crow's Nest.
12: Bridge, aye.
4: All clear. Now, if that ain't a laugh, I never heard one.
10: What's the word, mister?
3: All clear, sir.
10: According to the last report, we're the only naval vessel scheduled in these waters.
3: Well, how about commercial ships?
10: Yeah, that's what's worrying me. There's nothing scheduled, but there's plenty of uncharted...
1: Stop all engines! In case I didn't make myself clear, mister, there's the lantern. Nobody could see what we hit, but whatever it was, it hooked onto our rudder, and the best we could do was float in circles. A check showed that we weren't shipping water, but we were a sitting duck if something came out at us out of the fog. All we could do was to keep the foghorn blasting and sweat it out. Well, finally, the night decided to end and the sun got high enough to burn its way through. The fog kissed us goodbye and we got a look at what we mixed with. The wreckage of an abandoned fishing trawler. A 50-footer flush with the sea, completely awash. Something we could have made matchsticks out of if she hadn't been loaded with fishing nets and if those nets didn't wrap themselves around the rudder and the port propeller.
10: Yeah, we haven't got a chance of shaking ourselves loose.
3: We're laced up tight, Skipper. The wheel is dead.
10: And the sea is cutting up. I don't like the smell of it.
3: Radio got a storm warning from the Aleutian.
10: That's all I need. You got a diver standing by?
3: Yes, sir.
10: Put him over the side.
11: You ready to go over, Delaney?
15: Aye, sir.
10: You handle his air, Dawson. I'll stay on the phone.
3: It shouldn't take him too long to cut us loose.
10: We haven't got too long.
15: I'm ready, sir.
10: All right, get into your helmet. Boats, get a standby man up here.
1: Aye, sir. Now, shipfitter Smith, report to fantail and full diving equipment.
10: Can you hear me, Delaney?
15: Yes, sir.
3: Ready here, sir.
10: You secure, Delaney?
15: Aye, sir.
10: Get over and see how fast you can get us loose. What do you see?
15: 40 miles in net. It's wrapped around the rudder in the port prop.
10: Think you can cut us loose?
15: Yes, sir. My knife can get through it. The sea is kicking me against the ship. It's getting rough.
16: Smith reporting, sir.
10: Stand by, Smith. Oh, a civilian guest.
17: He's kicking up, sir.
10: How's it going, Delaney?
15: Slow. Net keeps whipping around my lines. The more I cut loose, the more there seems to be...
10: Work as fast as you can, son.
17: Captain, he stopped taking air.
10: Delaney.
15: I'm caught, sir. The net has closed my air intake valve. Can't get my arms loose.
10: Don't lose your head. Smith, get over the side.
17: Delaney isn't taking anything, sir.
15: He's getting a little closer. I can't work free.
17: He can only last 5 minutes less now, maybe four.
10: What's taking Smith so long? Smith.
14: Smith here, sir.
10: How's it look?
14: He looks like a mackerel.
15: Hi, Smitty.
14: You sure got yourself in a jam.
15: Watch yourself.
14: Shut up. Save your air.
10: Smith.
14: The nets have wrapped him up like a Christmas package.
10: Yes, I know that.
17: About 3 minutes, sir.
10: Hold on, Delaney. Smith, you got to work fast.
14: I know, only...
10: Only what?
14: When the ship goes up, he swings away from me. Slams against the ship. I can't get to him until the stern swings down.
10: You're not making sense.
14: He's on a pendulum, and the nets are whipping around. If I get in too close, I'll be in the same jam.
15: I can't breathe, Smitty. I can't get enough air.
14: I'm trying, kid. I'm trying.
17: Less than 2 minutes, sir. He's breathing carbon monoxide now.
14: Sir, it'll take me 20 minutes to get him loose.
10: You have less than two.
14: Andy, can you hear me?
15: Yeah.
14: Listen, kid. I'm going to have to gamble. Understand me? Andy.
15: Garage. Diner with it?
14: Yeah, a diner, too. Now, listen.
10: Hurry, son. You haven't got much time.
14: Sir, he's gone limp. His air is about gone. I'm going to have to slice quick next time a wave swings in my way.
10: Be careful. Don't cut his hose.
14: He's my shipmate. Dice... Be there.
17: If he misses, sir, if he cuts that hose, Delaney's as good as dead.
10: He's as good as dead now, mister. Smith.
14: Here it goes. Missed him. Now I'm caught.
10: Smith.
14: I'm busy.
17: See, he's cutting up, sir. It's so choppy, the ship is beginning to spin.
10: Let it spin. I've got two men down there.
14: Pray, Captain. Pray, because...
10: You praying, Mr. Dawson?
14: Got it clean. Every time the ship comes up, pull.
17: He's taking air, sir.
10: Boats, start hauling that man up. Smith?
14: Yes, sir?
10: You've done a good job. Get us free.
14: Go away, shark. You were saying, sir?
10: I said hurry it up.
1: Come on, Caruso. Help me heave him aboard.
15: I got him.
1: All right, get that headpiece off. He's breathing, sir. Knocked out, but breathing.
10: Get him to the doctor. Smith, Delaney is all right.
14: I figured that, sir. It'd take an awful lot to kill him. Why, I remember a bar in Panama last year. I think it was called the Cairo.
10: The Cairo, huh? Sailor, that's off limits.
1: We got free, we got underway, and we joined the task force. In 3 weeks, we were full steam for San Diego, and the men were making plans for a good long liberty. As soon as we got close enough for ship to shore, the captain personally disconnected the phone. The men? Well, there was that lead.
18: So buy a beer! How did I know the stuff would snake around my hose? What am I, mind reader?
19: I should have left you hang. Of all the jerk things...
18: Okay, so tomorrow we dock and you get your discharge and we'll both be happy. Now let's forget it.
19: The way you talk, you'd think I'd been handled like a civilian these past 3 weeks.
18: You mean you shipped over?
19: Well, somebody's got to take care of this lunkhead. What's wrong now?
18: Well, I forgot to tell you, I got banged up inside when I was under.
19: Oh, no.
18: And Doc said if I wanted a medical discharge...
19: I'll kill him, so help me.
18: I'll kill him.
20: Hey, it happened. Hey, guys, it happened.
17: Hey, what's wrong with you, Caruso?
19: I got more important
18: things. Can't you see Caruso's excited? Now listen to him.
19: First, I'm going to kill you.
20: I'm a father.
18: No!
20: Hey, Garibaldi Andrew Caruso.
18: Oh, boy.
20: It's 2 days old.
18: Great.
20: Only
19: what?
20: We got to think of another name.
19: But we spent 3 weeks doping out that one. What's wrong with Garibaldi?
20: For a girl?
1: The baby was promptly christened, and at the end of the party, we had to roll a few sailors into dry dock. It was a pretty good crew on that tin can. So good that some of my best men were grabbed, and I was loaded with kids so wet behind the ears, I almost retired. However, I resisted the temptation and kept sailing. Bumped into a shipmate in Mozambique, another in Panama, and heard a story from a guy in Cairo. It seems there was a sailor on a desert island, only he wasn't exactly alone. You see... What was that, Skipper?
16: Aye, aye, sir. Save it for the wardroom, sir.
1: Well, if you ever happen to drop into the chief's quarters,

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1: The National Broadcasting Company, in cooperation with the United States Navy Recruiting Service, has brought you another in the series of dramatic incidents based on the facts and files of the United States Navy. In today's story, Boats was Arnold Robertson. And the cast included Lyle Sudrow, Michael O'Day, John Gibson, Casey Allen, Ross Martin, and Grant Richards. The program was written and directed by David Harmon and produced by Chick Vincent and Cy Levine. Jack Costello speaking. Tune in again next week at this same time when the National Broadcasting Company will once again present...
0: Now hear this!
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2: I came across Mr. Kipling in a meadow by the church. 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But then, when it comes to the little details, Mr. Kipling does have an exceedingly good eye.
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0: With his faithful Indian companion, Tonto, the masked rider of the plains led the fight for law and order in the early western United States. Renegades and rustlers, road agents and gunmen learned to fear his strength and courage, his daring and resourcefulness. Nowhere in the pages of history can one find a greater champion of justice. Return with us now to those thrilling days when the West was young. From out of the past come the thundering hoofbeats of the great horse Silver. The Lone Ranger rides again.
1: Come on, Silver! We're heading for Red River! There's going to be trouble! Oh, Silver! Away!

0: Jebediah Peters called himself Professor Peters and traveled from town to town with his partner, Meacham. Jeb had great faith in his magic root patent medicine. Even in the darkness, while the wagon was moving along, he could mix his medicine.
1: Good for what ails you, sir. Cures the miseries and the vapors. Rheumatiz and capers. Cures homesickness, love sickness, fever, and rum sickness. Good for beast and man. For cow and for human. Good for... there's another bottle. Magic root. Yes, sirree.
2: Professor.
1: Magic root. The herb that's known only to the medicine man.
2: Professor.
1: Oh, dagnabbit, Meacham. Stop interfering with the business at hand. I gotta make up a couple of hundred bottles more. Magic root. Gotta have them to sell to the folks in Red River.
2: You'd best come here.
1: I can't. Dagnabbit. Gotta make up this here magic root. We'll be in Red River tomorrow.
2: When you got your gun loaded, you best bring that, too.
1: My gun? Jehoshaphat. Watch up.
2: I don't know. Over yonder.
1: Dagnabbit, Meacham, will you loosen your jaw and speak up? Just because you paint up like an Injun when we sell our magic root yard medicine to folks doesn't mean you have to limit yourself to grunting all the time. Speak up.
2: Seems like there's something on the trail ahead.
1: Yeah, I don't see nothing.
2: There, where my whip's pointing.
1: Oh, I reckon so.
2: It's been trailing us.
1: Can't trail if it's ahead.
2: Can too. You can look back, can't he? Boo, boo boy, oh, boo.
1: Dagnabbit, Meacham, what are you stopping for? Get the wagon rolling again.
2: We'd better get set to stand them off, Professor. Here they come.
1: Jehoshaphat!
3: This here's a holdup.
1: A holdup? Meacham, we get more trouble. We ain't got a chance.

0: What's that? Gunfire. Tonto, on your feet.
1: What matter?
0: Listen, Kemosabe.
1: Shoot.
0: They woke me up.
1: Yes, Count.
0: Steady, Silver. Get your saddle on, Tonto.
1: Take a bridle.
0: No time for bridles. We'll put them on later. We can give Scout and Silver direction with our knees.
1: We got guns.
0: All ready. Strap on your gun belt. Steady, Silver.
1: Hold, Scout.
0: Tonto. Listen, there are no more shots. It's quiet now.
1: That right. Battle over.
0: Yes. Apparently, we heard the tag end of it. We should... Two more shots. Perhaps it isn't over. This way, Kemosabe.
1: Get him up, Scout.
2: Hey, Silver! Away!

0: Those shots came from here someplace.
1: No more now. Get back.
0: There isn't a sound. No shots, no noise. Keep your guns handy. We don't want to run into an ambush. It's heavy going through these trees, but...
1: What that?
0: Tonto, it's a covered wagon. There's a candle hanging from the ridgepole inside. It's pulled up on the trail down below us. This way.
1: No, that hill too steep.
0: There isn't time to go around the long way. Lean back in your saddle. We're going down this cliff.
1: You watch out.
0: Steady, Silver, steady.
1: Out.
0: All right, Silver. Over the edge, boy. Back on your hunches. Don't let Scout lose his footing, Tonto.
1: Scout, all right here. Scout!
0: Tonto, up on your feet, Scout. Up.
1: He got him now. Him almost fall. Almost roll on me.
0: It's over. We're at the bottom of the hill. Come on, Silver.
1: Get up, Scout.
0: Hello. We heard shooting.
2: I do. You and your injured friend came down that slope right pretty. I never thought it could be done.
0: What's wrong?
2: Your mask, mister. The two road agents who stopped and robbed us, they wore kerchiefs, not masks.
0: You're alone?

0: My name is Peters, Professor Peters. Dispenser and sellers of Professor Peters' magic root medicine. Secret remedy for...
1: You come here.
2: Peters. Peters, who's this?
0: That's Meacham. See, he always played the part of an Injun when we sold Professor Peters' magic root. But he never was an Injun. Never really.
2: How is he, Tonto?
0: No need to tell, Injun. Mister, he asked me before, was I alone? I can answer now. I am alone, mister. Them road agents robbed my wagon. They killed Meacham, too. He's dead. He's dead, and I ain't feeling none too good myself.
1: Toto, him fall to ground.
2: Hurry. Get him back in the wagon. He must have been shot, too.
3: He put bandage on arm.
2: Your wound was only slight, Peters. It's that bump on your head that made you lose consciousness.
0: Yes, so, mister. I got tapped with a gun butt in the general ruckus. I was unconscious a while before. And when I came to, you gents came up.
2: And after talking to us, you fainted.
0: Yes, I... Hey.
2: Yes?
0: Where's poor Meacham? Don't see him. Why, I wasn't dreaming. His body was lying right there, wasn't it?
3: You not dream.
2: Tonto and I moved him over beside the trail. There wasn't room for both of you in the wagon. We covered him with a blanket. Now that you're all right, we can bring him here.
0: Poor old Meacham. Reckon we ought to take him out of town, give him a decent burial.
2: He has no family?
0: No family or friends. Unless he had some he never told me about.
2: You'll have to explain to the law how he got killed.
0: Them no good caterwaupers.
2: We'll bring him now, Peters.
0: You want some help?
2: I'll bring him. Just back the wagon around this way so the tailboard is close.
0: Back up, horses. Back. Back now. Come on, back. Back.
2: It's a few steps further.
3: Over this way. We get old man and... Oh.
2: Otto. He's gone.

0: Jehoshaphat. Doesn't make sense. Meacham was a goner. I seen him. Couldn't have walked away. Did you find the masked man?
1: There's no sign of a trail, Peters.
0: But a fella that's ready for his own funeral don't get up and walk, mister.
1: The ground here is rocky. He could have been taken away without leaving a mark.
0: But who?
1: I don't know. But we'll wait until morning and then take another look.
0: Oh, I don't like mystery.
1: I don't like murder, Peters. I want to help in this.
0: Meacham was a fine... What's that, Injun?
2: Hunter, here people come.
1: You're right. Horses coming along the trail from Red River.
0: Red River. I figured on going there before all this happened. Don't know now as it's worthwhile. Don't know as anything's worthwhile.
1: Peters, We'll see you later.
0: Mister, where are you going?
1: Get back on your wagon. Tonto and I'll stay here among the trees out of sight.
2: Get him off, scout.
0: Mister, wait.
1: No time for that, Peters. Those riders will be here soon. I wear a mask. They might start shooting first and talking later when it's too late for talk.
0: You mean that
1: it's best that you meet these men by yourself. But don't worry. If there's trouble, we'll be close by. Come on, Silver.
0: Gee, Jehoshaphat. Seems like all this can have happened in just a couple of hours.
3: There he is.
4: Rein up that wagon.
0: We ain't moving.
1: Don't try to, Savvy. One move out of you, mister, and I'll blast you so full of holes you... Hey, where's it at?
0: Where's what at?
1: Take a look in the wagon, Shorty.
4: Yeah, Sheriff. Nothing in there, Sheriff.
0: Now, look here, Sheriff. I'm a peaceable man.
1: Yeah? What's your name?
0: It's printed right inside of my wagon.
1: I'm asking you.
0: Professor Peters. Medicine Show.
1: Nervous, ain't you?
0: How do I know you're what you claim to be? You got guns.
1: Mister,
0: you might...
1: I'm Sheriff of Red River. You find out what I'm here for mighty quick. There was a shooting fracas around here, wasn't there?
0: Yes. Fellow who works with me...
1: Where's the body?
0: Hmm?
1: You heard me, the engine who worked with you. He was killed, wasn't he? Where'd you dispose of the corpus delicti?
0: Oh, Meacham wasn't an engine, Sheriff. He looked and talked like... Dispose the body. You mean me?
1: Answer me. Where is it?
0: Well, it's gone. The body just plumb disappeared.
1: Yeah? Well, we'll find it later. But disappeared or not... You move over, Peters. I'm driving this rig to town. Shorty, keep your guns pointed straight at Peter, savvy?
0: Yep.
1: Give me them reins.
0: Driving to town?
1: Yep, I'm putting you in jail for murder.
0: Sheriff, are you loco? I wouldn't shoot Meacham. He was my...
1: Never mind the talk, Peters. I know you shot him. Get up there. You're going to hang for it. Get along.

0: Did you see that, Tonto?
1: Like you say, sheriff take him to jail.
0: It's a good thing we trailed them all the way here to Red River. We got close enough to the wagon when they stopped in front of the jail to see the sheriff and his deputy go through Peter's baggage.
1: Me plenty surprised when them find money.
0: Yes, I was too. Peter said his money was stolen. Yet they found it. It's possible that Peters did shoot his partner.
1: Maybe so.
0: You're not certain, are you?
1: No, me not sure. Not sure anything.
0: We're sure of two things.
1: What them?
0: We know Meacham was murdered. We know his body is missing.
1: Peters not move body.
0: Peters was unconscious when the body disappeared. But who committed the murder?
1: What we do?
0: Tonto, you're riding to the sheriff and giving yourself up.
1: Huh?
0: I'll be waiting outside. As soon as you've done that, I'm going to try and find Meacham's body. Now listen, here's what you must say.
2: Hey, what in tarnation? Who's there?
3: Open the door.
2: Yeah, just a minute. All right, mister. Not yet dawn, I can't... Redskin. Injun, what do you want?
1: Where you take Professor?
2: Eh?
1: Him right way in wagon. Him never sell magic root medicine without me afore. Me, Injun. Me work for Professor.
2: You work for... Hey, you ain't Meacham.
1: Me work for Professor.
2: But you can't be Meacham. Meacham's dead.
1: You see body?
2: Yeah, I don't savvy. He said the Injun helper was dead. He said that...
1: Huh? What you say?
2: Nothing. I ain't saying nothing. Not anymore. If you're looking for the professor, you'll find him.
1: Professor here?
2: Yeah, he's here. Come right in.
1: Oh, that good meal.
2: That's right, mister. Slam the door to make sure you didn't get away. So you're Meacham, eh? Well, I was told you look more like an Injun than a real Injun does. I'll just take them.
1: Why you take my gun?
2: Just as well you didn't resist, Meacham. I had you covered. Now step along pronto.
1: Me see, professor?
2: You sure will. In fact, you're going right into the same cell with him. I'm putting you in jail, too.
4: Hey!

0: Now to continue our story. While the Lone Ranger took up the trail of the man who had been killed, the sheriff of Red River put Tonto into the same cell with Professor Peters. Peters, tired and worn, slept on. He did not see Tonto until he wakened late in the morning.
1: Tonto, what are you doing here?
2: Me come for you. Me not say me meet him, but sheriff not sure.
1: Injun, you mean the sheriff takes you for a dead man?
2: Him not know what to think.
1: But, Jehoshaphat, he's got to think one way or the other. We shouldn't be in jail.
3: Hey there, not so much noise.
1: Deputy, come here a minute.
3: Well, what do you want?
1: Where's the sheriff? He's got to let me out of here. I didn't kill Meacham, I tell you.
3: Shut up, Peters. That same thing you said before. You stay right where you are, Sammy.
1: But the sheriff had no
3: right. He ain't here. He left about dawn, and I don't know for where.

Easy, Silver. We've been following this trail since dawn. It's not hard to follow. Two men on horses. They took Meacham's body with them. Who would they be? Why should they? Well, Silver, look at this. It's a grave, well-tended grave. New, and there are flowers on it. See the name that's been burnt into the wood. Meacham. Henry Meacham. Silver, it's Meacham's grave. This doesn't make sense, Silver. I wonder who could have done this.

0: Shut up, you little maverick.
1: He's been that way ever since we buried Meacham, Sheriff.
2: Had to lock him up, huh?
1: He stays here till he gets some sense. Come on, Sheriff. We can talk better outside. There's less racket.
2: Yeah, we could be seen.
1: Come on, there's no one around here. We're way out.
2: Randy, what do you want me to do?
1: Yeah, let me think.
2: You were supposed to leave the body there. That was a scheme. You shoot Meacham, leave the body, then I go up and arrest Peters for the murder. That way we get the cash and we get rid of Peters. But you never said you was going to get rid of Meacham. I felt like a fool when I rode up there and there wasn't no body.
1: Something went wrong.
2: What?
1: Never mind.
2: Yeah, what went wrong? Notice for one thing, you didn't get the cash.
1: I had to put it back. The kid made me.
2: Yeah, the kid. Jumping mavericks, Grundy. You gone loco? What's that sawed-off half-pint got to do with it? He riding herd on you?
1: I tell you, the kid made me.
2: How?
1: He swore you talk.
2: Now, how can he talk? He was in that hold-up with you, wasn't he?
1: Yeah.
2: If he talks, he puts his own neck in a noose.
1: Listen, Sheriff. Never mind all the questions.
2: But I tell you...
1: I said never mind. Chevy.
2: Yeah.
1: Yeah. But we got a figure, some others.
2: Peters and that engine?
1: Where'd that engine come from, anyway?
2: I don't know. Things were so mixed up, I thought he might be Meacham, but I...
1: Meacham's dead.
2: Yeah, sure.
1: Never mind where he came from. He's in jail, lady.
2: With the professor.
1: I reckon he'd better be finished off, too.
2: With the professor?
1: Both of them.
2: Oh, I don't know how. I can't bring him up for trial. Folks will start asking embarrassing questions, like, where's the dead man?
1: You carry a six-gun, don't you?
2: Oh, now listen, Grundy. I'm a sheriff. I can't shoot him down in cold blood. Besides, how could I get away with it?
1: There, you're a prisoner, Sheriff. You fired while they tried to make a jailbreak, Savvy.
2: Yeah, that might do it.
1: Just forget to lock their cell door, Savvy. They'll make a run for
2: it. Nice, Savvy. I'll be ready for them.
1: And just to make sure you don't miss, I'll go along.
2: Into Red River?
1: Why not? For as people know, I'm a respected citizen. Now get the horses ready. I want to have one more little talk with that kid.
3: About time you let me out of here, Grundy. You can't
1: not
3: get
1: so
3: away with
1: it. Not so fast, bub. Sheriff and me are going to town. You're staying here.
3: I'm not.
1: Still stubborn, huh?
3: You murdered him. You were the one that did it.
1: That's to shut you up. Next time I won't slap you. I'll use this gun.
3: I didn't know you shot people. I didn't know who he was.
1: Now, listen. I did all I could for him. Took him away, gave him a burying. Just one thing I want to tell you. Either you promise not to talk or you'll get what he got, Savvy. Now, promise.
3: No, I won't.
1: All right, then. I'm going to town. But you come under the head of unfinished business. I'll be back, and when I do, you'll get you.
3: I'll get out.
1: Not until I take you. It'll be feet first. Adios.
4: All right, Sheriff, let's try to pay me off, Grundy.
3: Now's my chance. I gotta get this door open. I got to!

0: Yeah, good enough, Grundy.
1: Yeah, we're behind the calaboose. Nobody can get too inquisitive.
2: Anybody in town know you got prisoners?
1: Yep.
3: Howdy, Sheriff. Howdy, Grundy.
2: Howdy.
3: Say, Sheriff, are you certain them prisoners of yours belong behind bars?
1: You told anybody we got prisoners?
3: No, but the little one, Professor Peters, he don't seem like no murderer.
1: Well, I'll take care of them, Shorty. Hey, right now I got a job for you. You got your horse outside?
3: Why, sure.
1: Well, get out to the Bar X Ranch. Here, tell there's rustlers.
3: Rustlers? Golly, I sure will.
1: Yeah, that takes care of him.
2: Where are they?
1: This way.
4: Who's that?
2: Yeah, I see him, Sheriff. That's the engine, huh?
1: Yeah.
2: I'll wait here.
1: Yeah, I'll be right back.
4: Sheriff, did you find him? Did you find poor Meacham?
1: I didn't, mister. Looks like a rope's end for you.
4: But I kept telling your deputy I didn't shoot him. It was outlaw.
1: Well, that's easy to say, mister. Yeah, that deputy ain't too smart. I reckon I better make sure this cell's locked good and tight. Yep, it's all right.
4: Sheriff, wait.
1: Yeah?
4: You mean I'm really going to hang?
1: Yep, and the sooner the better.
4: But Sheriff,
5: wait.
4: I...
5: Wait. Me talk to Sheriff.
1: You hang too, Injun. You keep bad company.
5: Me not want to ask about that. Me want to ask about dead man.
1: Huh?
5: You come in night with deputy to arrest Peters. How you know what happened?
1: Well, some of the town folk was on the trail. They heard the shooting.
5: That lie.
1: Yeah, I don't lie, savvy. Besides, you won't live long enough to prove otherwise, Injun.
2: Smart hombre, that Injun.
1: Yeah, too smart. Now, don't close the door, Grundy. We can watch him this way, with the door half open. Right around here, behind the desk.
2: You left the cell door open?
1: I unlocked it. Yeah, right here. It's fine, Dandy. Now just keep your eye peeled, Grundy. Just keep watching. Pretty soon they'll discover it ain't locked. They'll come busting out like stampeding cattle. And then...
2: Yeah, then we shoot them down. We shoot them down before they know what hit them.

0: See anything yet, Grundy?
1: I can see the sill through the crack of the door. They ain't noticed yet, Sheriff.
0: My trigger finger's itching. Pretty soon I won't wait for them to make a run for it. I'll just...
1: What the...
0: What the thunder's that? Can't be my deputies too soon.
1: Well, I'll beat the kid.
2: No!
1: Why, that order...
0: No, no, stay here.
2: Hi!
0: Stay behind the desk. Let him go. We'll get them all on the way out.
3: Hello, where you at? In here. I'm looking for a man called Professor Peters.
2: Well, that's me, son. Who are you?
3: Well, I've come to let you out. He had me locked up, but I got away. I come to make amends.
4: What time?
3: I got here in time. I had to. The sheriff and Grundy, they're in cahoots. Grundy killed your partner.
2: Grundy? Grundy killed Meacham? Who's Grundy?
3: Oh, you got to get away. They aim to kill you, too. Both of you.
2: What's this all about, son? Who is this Grundy?
3: He's supposed to be a rancher, but he's a road agent. He done that killing last night.
4: Wait. How you know that?
3: Because I was there, too.
4: Oh.
2: Gee, horse of hat, no wonder you look familiar. Now I recognize you, even with no mask. Why, you little sawed-off... What did you do with poor Meacham?
3: We took him away. We gave him a decent burial. It was the least we could do. I made Grundy give him a burial. I put flowers in his grave.
2: Vincent, can you figure this out? I swear it's beyond me.
4: No, me not savvy either.
2: First you're a hold-up man, then you turn soft. Show some decent feeling. I can understand about the sheriff being in cahoots with Grundy, but Meacham...
3: I didn't know who he was when we attacked your medicine wagon.
4: What you mean?
3: Oh, there ain't time to tell you. You gotta get out. You...
2: That door.
4: It's not locked.
3: It's open. You can get away.
0: Grundy, get ready.
1: They opened the cell door. They're coming out.
0: Taking their time. Watching close.
1: They ain't got no guns.
0: When they get halfway to the door, I'll yell. Shoot when they start running.
1: Keener, what about the kid?
0: Shoot all three. We can cover up later.
1: Ready?
0: No, not yet.
3: No one here.
2: There's the outside door.
4: Tonto not like this. Too quiet.
3: Come on, your horse is out in the ground.
5: No, you don't. Grundy, it's the jailbreak. Get him.
2: The sheriff.
1: He walked right into it.
5: Up those guns.
1: What the? Mess, man.
5: No, don't shoot again. I'll take their guns.
4: He got him. You get here just in time, Kemosabe.
1: Who in blazes are you, mister? What business have you got here?
4: Him, Lone Ranger.
2: Mister, I'm sure glad to see you. But how'd you know where we was at? I thought you were trailing after the ones that took Meacham.
6: The trail led right back here, Peters. It led to a grave, to a small shack, and back here.
5: Mister, I don't know what you're after, but
6: quiet.
5: I...
6: Quiet. There's the one I want to talk to.
3: Me?
6: Yes. It's not hard to piece this story together now that I see you. You were locked in. You broke out and came here, didn't you?
4: Him come to save us.
2: He said him and Grundy held me up last night.
3: I'm a murderer.
6: Easy, son. Who did the killing?
3: It was Grundy, but I was with him.
6: Wait. Are you willing to tell just what happened to a jury?
3: Willing? Mister, I want to.
6: Then I don't think you'll suffer the penalty of the law. You're young and you made a mistake, but I believe
3: that... Mistake? It's a mistake I can never live down. I thought I wanted to be an outlaw. I want to be an honest man now. I can't be.
6: You can try, son. That's what matters.
2: Oh, gee, Horsifat. Land's sake, somebody explain. Who is this youngster? What's it all about?
6: Can't you guess, Professor? Did you know Meacham's first name?
2: No, I didn't. All I ever learned from him was that he had a young brother he hadn't seen in... Well, I'll be doggone. Well, this here kid... This here kid is Meacham's brother.
3: Yeah, I'm his brother. I hadn't seen him in 10 years, but I recognized him as soon as I saw him. But it was too late. He was already dead. I helped him do it.
6: Easy, son, easy. Grundy did the shooting. Grundy will pay for
2: it. Mister, how on earth did you know?
6: I didn't, Peters. I just guessed.
1: Yes, well,
6: I guessed that anyone who would take the trouble to gather fresh flowers and burn a name above a grave must be a father or a mother or a sister... Or else a brother.
2: Oh, that'll be dead burned.
5: They're coming. It's the whole town. They heard the shots and they're coming.
6: Yes, Sheriff. They're coming to put you in jail. This is one crime. They caught up with you. Come on, Tonto. Hurry. Outside.

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0: 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Written by Joe Connolly and Bob Mosier, featuring Ernestine Wade, Johnny Lee, Amanda Randolph, Hal March, Joe Kearns, Jeff Alexander's music, yours truly, Harlow Wilcox, and starring radio's all-time favorites, Freeman Gosden and Charles Correll. Amos and Andy!
1: Good evening, ladies and gentlemen. I am Charles Correll. You know, I've had a lot of fun this week planning my Christmas shopping right in my own easy chair. I did it with the Rexall Christmas Color Ad. 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
0: Well, the Kingfisher's wife, Sapphire, has had a job for quite some time. She's in charge of over 30 stenographers at a large mail-order house over on Lenox Avenue. Mr. Parker, the manager of the mail-order house, has closed up the place from Friday till Tuesday because of the holidays. But this morning, on the first day of her vacation, Sapphire came down with a cold.
2: Oh, Mama, just look at me. My eyes is all watering and bloodshot. My lips is chapped and my cheeks is all hollow.
3: Oh, yes, Sapphire. That's a terrible cold you got.
4: Hey, what's going on in here?
3: George, just take a look at Sapphire.
4: Yeah, say, Sapphire, what have you done to yourself? I ain't never seen you looking so good.
2: George, I got a cold. I think I caught a virus when me and Mama was out in the rain last week.
3: And I can't understand why I don't have it.
4: Well, Mama, there ain't no virus in the world that could get through that blubber of yours. That would be like trying to torpedo the USS Missouri. You was both pretty well pontooned around the waterline there.
2: Oh, George, I just feel terrible. I'm sick. I won't be able to go down to the office today.
4: Oh, the office? I thought that Mr. Parker, your boss, there, done closed the place for 3 days, give everybody a sabbatical leave.
2: Well, George, we got over 32 typewriters down there, and while we closed up, he wants me to send them out and have them cleaned and overhauled. I don't know what I'm going to do. Mr. Parker's going to be mad at me because he's a nut on efficiency.
3: There's only one thing to do. George is going to have to go down to the mail order house and send out them typewriters for you.
4: Now, wait a minute. I ain't going to do that.
2: George, you sent him out to the Acme typewriter service.
4: I still ain't going to do it.
2: George, Mr. Parker gave me the money to pay for him. $320 in cash.
4: I'll be delighted to take the job.
2: That's better, George. Now, here's the money. Tell the Acme company to have them typewriters back the first thing Tuesday morning.
4: $320 in cash. Look at that money there. That's a rule that would choke a horse.
3: Choke a horse? Well, watch your step, native dancer, and go start nibbling on it.
5: Well, Kingfish, we got most of these typewriters out here in the main office.
4: Yeah, thank you for helping me lug them out there, Andy. Getting them all in one pile there. Yeah? No. Sorry I ain't been able to help you more with the lifting, but I got a little trouble with my back, you know.
5: Oh, you got the backache?
4: Yeah, I got what is known in medicinal circles as no liftitis. Doctor told me that I can't pick up nothing heavier than a cigar butt, that's all.
5: Well, this is the last of the typewriters, Kingfish.
4: Yeah, put it right down there.
5: Yeah, I don't mind helping you, because I ain't seen much of you lately, you know.
4: Yeah, well, I can explain that to you, Andy. You see, we is on different social levels now.
5: We is, huh?
4: Yeah. It don't behooves a man with a steady working wife to mingle with the soup kitchen and the flop house set. I gotta hoove myself in the upper brackets like I is, you see.
5: Well, now that we got all the typewriters out here, who is this company you got to call up to have them cleaned and overhauled?
4: The Acme typewriter service, and they're kind of expensive, though. They charge $10 a typewriter.
5: Yeah. Say, that $320 show is a pile of money.
4: Yeah, you too.
5: Yeah, man, I ain't seen that much green stuff since the night my gal got mad at me and hit me in the face with a Caesar salad.
4: Well, I better call up the Acme and have him come over here and get...
5: Hey, wait a minute. Somebody at the door. I thought the office was closed up here.
4: Yeah, I wonder who that could be. I better let him in. Yeah, sir, can I help you?
6: How do you do? How do you do?
4: No.
6: I'm a representative of the Jim Dandy Typewriter Service. Now, I hear on the grapevine that you have some typewriters to be cleaned.
4: Yeah, they're going out to the Acme Company. They're going to clean them, overhaul them.
6: Well, it's a fine company, neighbor. Nothing wrong with the Acme Company.
4: Yeah.
6: I like the way they get back on their feet every time they go bankrupt. How much are they charging you?
4: Well, they're only going to charge $10 a typewriter.
6: $10? Oh, that is high. Tell you what, my friend, you know, I like you.
4: No.
6: I think I could shave our price to $7.
4: Yeah, well, I don't have nothing to do with
6: it. I could shave it to $5.
4: Yeah, well, like I say, my wife, $5. Excuse me a minute, Mother. I want to talk to my friend here. My business. Miss Brown, come over here in my office. Will you step right over here?
5: What's the matter, Kingfish? Looking at your forehead there, you done broke out in one of them monetary sweats.
4: And Sapphire said that the Acme is going to charge $10, and this fellow would do it for $5.
5: Yeah, I hear that.
4: Now, I don't know the exact figure on 32 typewriters, because I ain't got time to prorata the thing, but... My instinct tells me that this kind of rat is going to make him mouse himself into a nice piece of cheese here. Let's go back here.
5: Yeah, come on.
4: Mister, you said that because you like me, you're going to shave the price down to $5 a typewriter?
6: That is right.
4: Well, as long as we're all lathered up, yeah, I wonder if you could let the thing down to $3.
6: $3? It's a deal, my friend.
4: Oh, fine. Now, the only thing is they want the typewriters back Tuesday morning. Can you pick them up today?
6: Today? If there's no moon, I'll have the boys back the truck up in the alley about 9 o'clock tonight.
5: Excuse me for protruding here, mister, but you is going to pick up the typewriters at night?
6: That is right, my friend. That's the way we operate. You'd be surprised how sunlight can kill our business.
4: And that's $3 a piece. Now, let's see, 3 times 32, I figured that.
6: Now, to make it easy on you, my friend, I'll make it $150 even.
4: Oh, thank you, sir. Yeah, there you is, mister. Yeah. $150. There you is.
6: Thank you, my friend. Thank you. We'll pick him up later.
4: Yeah, wait just a minute now. In case I want to get in touch with you, where can I reach you?
6: Want to get in touch with me? Well, I'll just write my number here on this slip of paper. Hey, there you are. Just call any time after 10 and ask for Sam.
4: Oh, thank you, Mr. Sam. Thank you very much. Pleasure to do with business with you. Good day.
6: Good day.
4: Nice fella.
5: Yeah. I wonder how come he wiped off the doorknob with his handkerchief on the way out.
4: Well, he's just probably superstitious, Andy. Oh, boy, look at that. Sapphire gave me $320 to get the typewriters clean, and I'm getting it done for $150.
5: Yeah, boy, that's some saving. Sapphire's going to be proud of you. That's going to be a nice packet for her boss, Mr. Parker, to pocket.
4: Man, do you say something about somebody pocketing the packet?
5: Yeah, Mr. Parker.
4: Well, there's going to be some pocketing around here, but the pocket to packet is going to be pocketed. It ain't the same pocket that I think the packet is going to be pocketed in the first place.
5: What you getting at?
4: Well, to sum it up, Andy, when this whole mess is over, the only thing Mr. Parker's going to have in his pocket is lint. That's what he...

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1: Yes, and I made $170 profit on that typewriter deal. Pulled a smart one, didn't I, boy? Sapphire, I'll never be the wiser.
2: Yeah, well, I don't want to upset you, none, Kingfish, but that fella Sam that picked up the typewriters with his truck, I was a little suspicious of him. That suit he was wearing, that looked like he got it along with $5 and a handshake from the warden.
1: You think so, Anna?
2: Yes, sir. That was a San Quentin herringbone if ever I seen one.
1: As you mentioned it, and I didn't notice that Sam and his pal carried them typewriters out in sort of a lockstep, didn't they? Andy, where's the phone?
2: Are you going to call the police?
1: Of course not, Andy. You're just going to put in a call for Sam and inquire what time Tuesday he plans to deliver the typewriters back here. No. Phone call like that, you know, put our minds at ease.
2: Yeah, mind at ease. That's what we need. Yes, sir.
1: Yeah, you make the call, Andy. All this talk about typewriters here. Don't give me the Underwood twitch here. Look at now.
2: You want me to call Sam, huh?
1: Yeah, here's the number right here on the slip of paper he gave us. I keep it in my pocket.
2: Yeah, okay.
1: Yeah, here he is. Yeah. Mm-hmm. There, a little phone call. Put our minds at ease, you know it?
2: Sure will. Wait a minute. There's answering. Hello? I'd like to speak to Sam. What's that? Hold the phone.
1: What's the matter, Anna?
2: He said ain't no Sam there.
1: And tell him you want Sam, the typewriter man.
2: Oh, yeah, yeah. Hello. Hey, mister, I want to speak to Sam, the typewriter man. What's that? Hold the phone.
1: What's the matter, Andy?
2: Listen, this is Schultz's delicatessen store. The man say he got ham, spam, jam, and lamb, but he ain't got no Sam.
1: Wait a minute. You was messing this thing up. Let me have the telephone there.
2: Okay, here you will.
1: Hello? Is this Atwater Foods Avenue 1? Good. Now, why are you telling my friend that you is Shelf the Delicatessen when you know that you is the Jim Dandy typewriter company? Hold the phone.
2: What's the matter?
1: The man done swore at me in German.
2: Kingfish, when did this phone call start putting our minds at ease? That's what I want to know.
1: Hello, Mr. Schultz. Is you there? Mr. Schultz, is you sure that among the salami and the pastrami and the smoked herring, you ain't got no Sam around somewhere? He's a short fellow with a scar on his face. What's that? Well, did he come around? Oh, he just comes around and used the phone. He left yesterday. What? Then took a quick trip to Mexico with a truck full of typewriters. Thank you, Mr. Shaw. Thank you, sir. Yeah, sir. If I was ever in the market for some sauerbraten, I'll call on you. Yeah, sir.
2: That Jim Dandy man is a crook, huh?
1: Oh, me, Andy. You know what? The fella done went off with 32 typewriters from the mail order house.
2: Yeah, well, what are you going to do, Kingfish?
1: Andy, there's only one thing I can do. I'm going to go home and get that $170, and I'm going to get out of town before Sapphire and her mama find out what I done.
2: Yeah, that's the stuff. Where's the money now?
1: Well, I got it hid in my super secret hiding place in the back bedroom up at the apartment. Mm-hmm. So long, boy. I'll write you from California. It's either this or jail.
2: Yeah, well, be careful, Kingfish, because if Sapphire and that bulldog mama of hers ever find out what you done, by the time they get through with it, the police is going to be able to book you in 4 different precincts.
1: Mm-hmm. lucky for me that nobody's home. Now to get that $170 from my secret hiding place. Sapphire see me in this back room, though, she's gonna get suspicious. Well, first I'll move the dresser out of the way. Now I'll pull up this carpet where it's tacked down. Then I'll pull up this board in the floor here. Now I'll get my hand right under the pipe there and get out the coffee can. Ah, there we are. Now I'll take the lid off. No money here. Nothing but this piece of paper. Let me see what it say. I say, don't tear up the floor. We found it. Signed, Mama. Oh, that horrible woman. She got a nose for money like a hog has for swill. A fella can't even...
3: Yeah, he isn't here, daughter. We done caught the weasel red-handed.
4: All right, George, where'd you get that $170?
1: Well, the thing is, I know you, would you believe me if I said...
4: We would not.
3: George Stevens, where did that money come from?
1: Well, now, you see, I've been saving it out of my lunch money, and I wanted to buy you a nice Christmas present. It's a little nest egg that I've been sitting on.
3: Well, you can get off the nest, you old rooster. We used that money to pay the rent this afternoon.
4: Did you send them typewriters out to the Acme typewriter place like I told you to do?
1: Well, no, I've been busy, honey. I'm going to do it the first thing in the morning. That's what I'm going to do, yeah.
4: Well, you better. You want me to lose my job?
3: Sapphire, I tell you, he's up to something. I don't know what it is, but watch your step, Baldy.
1: Well, there's only one thing to do. Call the mortuary and have him come up and fit me for that knotty pine top coat, that's it.

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2: Oh, me, somehow I gotta have 32 typewriters down at the mail order house when it opens Tuesday morning. There's only one person left for me to turn to, and that's my lawyer, Algonquin J. Calhoun. And here's his office. Say, Calhoun, can I see you about something?
3: Well, Kingfish, come on in.
2: Calhoun, I tried to call you on the phone last night, but you wasn't in. Where was you?
3: Who, me? I was up to my new gal's house. Yeah, she's quite a gal, Kingfish. Yeah, she got a hobby, raising dogs. Must have 12 or 14 dogs running around the place.
2: She do, huh?
3: Yeah. Last night we was sitting close together on the sofa. I reached over and turned out the light and then reached out for her and give a great big kiss. Man, what a nice warm kiss that was. She turned the lights on and there I was kissing a French poodle.
2: French poodle?
3: Yeah, but that didn't stop me. I reached over and turned out the lights again and then reached for her again. Ooh, this time I got a real sweet one. But she turned the lights on, and there I was kissing an Irish setter. I didn't quit, though, no, sir, man. I must have turned them lights on and off about five times before I got around to her. I'm going back here tonight, Kingfish.
2: You is, huh?
3: Yeah, man. There's a lot of good smooching up there.
2: Now, look, Calhoun, what I want to tell you last night is that I is in trouble.
3: Yeah.
2: You see, I got mixed up in a crooked deal, and I got to have 32 typewriters by Tuesday morning.
3: Well, now, let me see here. You know, when my brother was in school, he once got a typewriter free.
2: Free? How'd he do that?
3: Well, he only needed it for a month, and so he got a typewriter on a 30-day free trial and then took it back. You know, that's the way they sell typewriters. You read the ads, you know.
2: 30-day free trial. Well, I couldn't, Calhoun, I think I got a hold of something here.
3: Now, wait a minute, Kingfish. Wait a minute. Ain't nobody gonna give you 32 typewriters on no free trial.
2: That's the only chance I got. There's a big typewriter store over on the boulevard.
3: Mm.
2: But I gonna need some help. Could you come over there with me, Calhoun?
3: Not right now, Kingfish. Got something important to do.
2: Yeah, well, what you got to do? I'll get Annie to go with me, I guess. What's so important you can't go?
3: I got to go see my cousin Murgatroyd.
2: Murgatroyd, the bebop hipster?
3: Yeah.
2: Yeah, how is that boy?
3: Oh, he's fine. He's playing with a band over in the Green Hornet nightclub.
2: Oh, the Green Hornet.
3: Yeah, and man, there's something exciting happened up there last night. There's the old Murgatroyd hooked up his electric guitar to one of them high-tension wires by mistake.
2: High-tension wire.
3: Yeah, and he didn't even know about it till he started to play. The leader gives a downbeat, and Murgatroyd hit one of them hot licks, and that high voltage knocked him 20 feet in the air.
2: Holy mackerel, was he hurt?
3: Not Murgatroyd. He come down off the ceiling, turned to the trombone player and said, "Man, who makes these crazy arrangements?"

0: Boy, Kingfish, they got a lot of typewriters in this store, ain't they? Look at here.
1: Yeah, now remember, back me up in everything I say. Here come the man to wait on us now.
0: Uh-oh. I don't like his looks. He looked like a fellow that once repossessed an Essex car on me.
2: May I help you?
1: Well, we was just strolling by, and we happened to notice your sign in the window there, the one that say 30-day free trial on any typewriter. That's the deal on buying a typewriter here, ain't it?
2: That's right. All our typewriters are sold on that basis.
1: Fine. We'll take 32 of them.
2: 32?
0: Yes, sir. We write a lot of letters.
2: Well, that free trial is always applied on just one typewriter. I'm afraid we couldn't do it on 32.
1: Well, why not? What is the difference if one person gets 32 typewriters or if 32 people each get one typewriter?
2: Well, it's just... Well, actually, there's no difference, but I just don't like it.
1: Well, it's a good deal for you, mister. Think of all the bookkeeping you'll save.
0: Yeah, not only that, if something goes wrong, you only got one fella to throw in the clink. You see, you ain't got to jam up the jailhouse with 32 people.
2: Well, you're right. I'll get the typewriter. Whoops, what happened here?
1: Now, look, mother, say on the window, 30-day free trial on any typewriter. Now, we want 32 typewriters.
2: Well, I guess if that's our offer, we'll have to stick to it. Naturally, we require a $50 deposit on each machine.
1: Well, now, just a minute here, mother. How can it be a free trial if we're going to pay you $50?
2: Well, you don't understand. That's just a deposit. At the end of 30 days, if you're dissatisfied with the machines, we'll cheerfully refund your money.
1: Oh, well, if that's all that's bothering you, you got nothing to worry about. We is dissatisfied right now.
0: That's right. We hates everything in the joint.
2: Well, look, you can't take the typewriters without a deposit. That way, you'd have the typewriters and we'd have nothing.
1: Yeah, but at the end of 30 days, when we is dissatisfied... We're going to bring the typewriters back. Then you're going to have the typewriters and we're going to have nothing. Ain't that right?
2: Well, yes.
1: Oh, there you is. Turnabout is fair play.
0: Yeah, and another thing, you get your nothing now. We got to wait 30 days for ours.
1: You're going to be happy with nothing in the end. You might as well be happy with it with nothing now.
2: Of course, you're right. Well, I'll get the typewriters out. Oops, you've done it to me again.
1: Something wrong, mister? Now, wait a minute.
2: Now, look, before you fellows go on, I'd like to tell you something. A few years ago, I worked too hard. I had a nervous breakdown. I just went all to pieces. My nerves were so bad, I had the delusion I was a parrot. I had to see a psychiatrist every day for 6 months. But he finally cured me.
1: Well, that's nice.
2: But if you two don't get out of here, do you know where I'm going to be at 6 o'clock tonight?
1: No, sir, where?
2: Perched on the psychiatrist's couch asking for crackers.
0: Yeah. Come on. We got enough trouble without getting messed up in no parrots. Come on.
1: Well, Andy, you say the Kingfish done, got out of that typewriter mess, huh?
0: Oh, yeah, Amos. The Kingfish done sold his car, cashed in his insurance policies, and hocked everything he owns. And he got enough money to buy a 32 second-hand typewriter.
1: Oh, me? Tell me this. Why did he go to the police and report the robbery? He knows the man hangs out around that Schultz's delicatessen. Maybe he got back from Mexico.
0: Oh, no, Amos. The Kingfish can't go to the police. Because then Sapphire had found out that he didn't send him to the Acme Company like he was supposed to.
1: Yeah, that's right. And, of course, if he'd have done what he was supposed to do in the first place, this would have never happened. Where's the Kingfish now?
0: Well, he went on home. It cost him a lot of money, but at least the typewriters is up there now. And when the mail order house opens Tuesday, Sapphire will never know what happened.
1: Dear, I'm home.
3: You come in here, George Stevens. Me and Mama wants to talk to you.
4: Yeah, what are you trying to do, you bum? Get my daughter fired? What do you mean?
3: We figured something was up when we found that money you was hiding. So I got out of bed and we went down to the mail order house an hour ago.
5: Yeah, and our suspicions were right.
4: Well, now, wait a minute.
3: Yes, you never did send them typewriters out to be cleaned. So Mama and me had to send them out ourselves.
4: Oh, I think it was something else. You sent them out to the Acme Company, huh?
3: No, they couldn't take them, George. But I happened to find this name and phone number in your coat pocket. A man named Sam answered, and the Jim Dandy Typewriter Service picked up the 32 typewriters half an hour ago.
4: No, no.

0: And now, here's a busy modern woman with a sensible beauty secret.
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10: 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Tonight, the tale of a man who betrayed his country for money. The story of how death carries a lunch kit.

0: I am the Whistler, and I know many things, for I walk by night. Secrets from the hearts of men and women who stepped into the shadows. Presently, I'll tell you of nameless terrors they dare not speak.
1: In a moment, the Whistler will tell you his gripping story. But first, I'd like to pass along an interesting comparison made by a Signal gasoline dealer who changed my motor oil recently. Signal four-star motor oil is like a bank, he said. The bank not only protects your money, but also pays you interest. This fine pre-war quality motor oil protects your motor by coating every part with a tough, lasting film of lubrication that resists heat and wear. I know Signal four-star is pre-war quality, and I know it protects my motor, I replied. But tell me, where does the interest come in? That, he said, is something extra you get. The carbon-removing property in Signal four-star motor oil. You see, laboratory tests prove that while it's lubricating your motor, Signal four-star motor oil actually dissolves out carbon that could cause serious motor damage. Well, then tell me, I asked, how come more people aren't using Signal four-star motor oil? When they find out about this feature, he replied, smart motorists switch to four-star in a hurry, especially operators of fleets of cars and trucks who keep a record of performance and can't afford to have vehicles laid up. Well, I said, I can't afford to have my car laid up either. And from now on, I'm giving my motor the oil that helps keep out carbon while it lubricates. Signal

0: I'm giving my motor the oil that helps keep out carbon while it lubricates. Signal 4-star motor oil. And now, the whisper.
1: What is it that makes a man or a woman take that first fatal step down the wrong road? That step that looks so simple and so easy, but from which there is no turning back. There are many reasons, of course, many. In Peter's case, it was simply money. A man offered him a lot of money to forget something one morning, and he couldn't resist it. It didn't matter to Peters that the man had a foreign accent, or that his country was at war, or that his crime was to be one of the lowest in the book. It was the money that mattered to Peters, and he didn't think much beyond that. At first, that is. But then the time came, and he was pulling his car up in front of the house where he was to meet the man with a foreign accent.
2: Hey, Jerry, why are we stopping?
3: Oh, I forgot to tell you, Pop. I have to stop here for just a minute. I have to see a sick friend.
2: Yeah, but, Jerry, we haven't got much time. We'll be late for work.
3: Don't worry, Pop. I won't be long. I'll get you there in time. Be right with you.
1: Yes, this is it, Jerry. Your throat feels a little tight as you go upstairs and knock on the door.
4: Well, Peter, you're late. Come in.
3: Yeah. I had to pick up a guy.
4: What do you mean, pick up a guy?
3: Pop, my ride. I take him to work every night.
4: Where's he now?
3: Out in the car waiting.
4: You fool. That might be dangerous.
3: Oh, no. Would have been more suspicious if I hadn't picked him up.
4: What did you tell him?
3: I said I had to see a sick friend.
4: Good. All right, Peter. This is Gus, the one I told you about.
5: Hi, Pete.
3: Hello.
4: He's putting the finishing touches on now. They'll be ready in a minute.
1: Peters watched, fascinated as old Gus continued his work. 3-4 minutes slipped by. By then, Pop out in the car began to get impatient.
3: Why, old fool. Old fool, why doesn't he stop honking that horn?
4: Yes, why doesn't he?
3: I'll tell him to stop.
4: Please do. I think we need publicity.
3: I'll call down to him. I'll tell him to stop. Hey, Pop! Pop! Lay off the horn. Didn't I tell you this guy was sick?
2: But we're going to be late for work.
3: I'll be down in a few minutes. Take it easy.
2: Well, you'd better hurry up. I wouldn't want to be late, Jerry.
3: Yeah, yeah.
4: Who is this, Pop? Is he all right? Will he cause us any trouble?
3: No, I did what you said. I made friends with one of the old-timers down at the plant. Now I can't get rid of him.
4: How is it coming, Gus?
5: It's almost finished.
1: Yes, Gus the mechanic, an old hand and a good one, was almost finished. Peters had watched as he chipped out the inside of the thermos bottle, and now he was working on the detonator. It looked like one of those old-fashioned watches Peter's old man used to own. And as Gus started winding it, somehow the sound was so familiar, it sort of got Peters. For the first time, he wished he'd never started the thing.
5: What time you got, kid, eh?
4: Huh? What time have you got? What's the matter with you? Are you getting too nervous for us?
3: Nervous? Don't worry about me being nervous. It's, 8:29.
5: Okay, kid. What are you sweating about, huh?
3: Who, me?
5: Mr. Sharp ain't sweating. Well, she'll go off at 6:30 tomorrow morning. Is that okay, Mr. Sharp?
4: Fine, Gus.
5: Okay,
4: fine.
5: Kid, eh?
3: Yeah, okay.
5: Okay, then.
1: Gus went to the steel cupboard and took down a metal jug. He came back to the table with it, cradled in his arms. Sharp leaned forward. Peters felt himself tightening up inside. Without thinking about it, he pulled a pack of cigarettes out of his jacket and put one in his mouth. He was about to strike the match when Shock looked up.
4: Put that match out, you fool.
3: What?
4: What's wrong with you? Haven't you any sense at all?
3: What do you mean?
4: Tell him, Gus.
5: Kid, if one spark got into this nitro, they wouldn't find enough of us to fill that matchbox.
3: Oh.
1: The unlit cigarette turned to garbage in Peter's mouth. He spit it out and stamped it to pieces on the cement floor. Jock and Gus looked at each other and grinned. That didn't help Peter's feelings any.

0: When it came to the payoff, it'll be up to him, not these wise guys.
1: Your lunch kit.
2: Here it is. I just bought it this afternoon.
1: Well, look how pretty it is, Mr. Sharp. It's a shame to spoil it.
3: All right, finish with it, Gus. We'll make the jokes later.
0: Gus opened the lunch kit and took the bottle out. He screwed the detonator into the cap, and when it fitted right, he laid it aside. Then he put a siphon into the thermos bottle and opened the jug of nitroglycerin. He poured out a thick, yellowish liquid, and when the thermos bottle was full, he put the top on the jug and carried it carefully back to the cupboard.
1: You better be far away when this goes off, kid.
2: I'll be far away, all right.
3: Peters is a smart boy, Gus. He comes to us well recommended.
0: Gus didn't say anything after that. He bent down over his table and his eyes tightened up till you could barely see them. He worked quickly, and you could see he knew what he was doing. Watching him, Peters began to feel a little better about everything. Now Gus was finished. He put the thermos bottle of nitro back inside the lunch kit, and then the sandwich and the orange. Then he closed the kit and handed it to Peter.
1: Here you are. And don't drop it.
2: I won't.
3: Now, are you sure everything is all right?
2: Yeah, everything's all right, Mr. Shock.
3: I want to see you here tomorrow afternoon at once.
2: I'll be here, don't worry.
3: Peter, stop using that expression. We never worry.
1: There's your friend again, huh?
3: All right, Peters, get out of here. Oh, before the old fool gets us all into trouble.
0: Peters had been with Gus and Mr. Shock for some time, and it was almost 9 now. It was a nice night, but Peters wasn't going to enjoy it. The old man was sitting in the Chevy smoking his pipe as Peters walked up.
3: Is that you, Jerry?
2: Yeah.
3: It's about time. What kept you?
2: We got to talking. He's pretty sick.
3: Well, we're going to be late for work, Jerry. Is that any way?
2: You should have taken the bus.
3: And what about you?
2: I'd have been late, so what?
3: So what? That ain't no attitude, Jerry.
2: Okay, okay. Here, put this lunch kit in the dashboard compartment. And be careful with it.
0: The drive to the plant was something Peters would never forget. Just thinking about what was in that lunch kit was enough to drive him nuts. He ran into something. The tire blew. A speck of dust got into his eye and he ran off the road. He stayed off the main highway. Too much traffic.
3: This ain't the right road, Jerry.
2: It'll get us there.
3: We've been going 25 all the way. Can't you go any faster? We're going to be late, Jerry.
2: We'll get there.
3: Oh, you young fellas of the day. You're a strange, disturbing lot. You've a fever in your blood. You're restless and you don't know why. Yeah, you're a strange lot. And I don't know what the end will be.
2: What's that?
3: What's what?
2: That rattling, what is it?
3: I don't know, Jerry. Sounds like your lunch kit.
2: Here, let me at it.
3: What are you worrying about that for? We're going to be late.
2: Stop telling me we're going to be late. Stop jabbering. Let me alone, will you?
3: Yes, Jerry.
2: You think the lunch kit will be okay now?
3: You packed it in pretty well.
2: Okay, but if it starts rattling and I don't hear it, let me know right away. You hear me, Pop?
3: I'll let you know, Jerry. You sure think a lot of that lunch kit.
2: Yeah. Yeah, I sure do.
0: At last, they got to the plant. The night shift was already at work. The parking lot was jammed with cars. Yes, they were late, but Peters was glad of that. Now he'd be able to park near the entrance, and later on he'd be able to get out in a hurry.
2: Okay, Pop, this is it. I'm sorry I made you late.
3: Oh, that's all right, Jerry. Hey, you mind if I go back with you in the morning?
2: Okay, just be here prompt. I won't wait for you.
0: Peters took out the lunch kit and started for the main gate. The guard was standing there, inspecting everybody with a flashlight. Peters grinned at him and snapped the lunch kit open.
2: How are you tonight?
1: Okay. Not eating much, are you?
2: No, not much.
1: Well, you ought to put some weight on you.
4: Pass.
0: Peters punched in, changed his clothes quickly, and left the lunch kit in his locker. Stomach felt funny. Figured he'd probably look pretty haggard. So he went up to the washroom and washed his face and let the cold water run on his wrist. It was then he noticed that he'd left his wristwatch in his street clothes. It was against the rules to go back into the locker room until the shift was over. And now, all night long, he wouldn't know what time it was. Have to ask, have to guess. The ache in the pit of his stomach got worse. It wouldn't do to get sick tonight. So he drank a lot of water and the pain went away. And then he picked up his riveting gun and went to work in the shop.
5: Hey, what are you doing? Stop that gun.
6: What's wrong, Mr. Davis?
5: What's wrong? Don't you see with your own eyes what's wrong? Is that any way to rivet a flap? Where's your clamp? Where'd you say?
6: I'm sorry, Mr. Davis.
5: Don't be sorry. Do it right. Come on, get on the ball, Peters.
0: Yeah, get on the ball, Peters. Don't be so nervous. Don't show how you feel down inside. Concentrate. Think. But you can't think, can you, Peters? All you can find in your consciousness is the thought of that lunch kit sitting in your locker. All you can remember is that thermos bottle filled to the top with nitro. All you can think of is that detonator set for 6:30.
6: Hey, Pop, what time is it?
3: It's 1:30, Jerry.
6: Hey, Pop, what time is it?
3: It's 3:10.
6: Hey, Pop, what time is it?
3: Oh, what's eating you, Jerry? It's 4:25.
6: Pop, what time is it?
3: Jerry, what's wrong with you? Why, you're as white as a sheet.
6: I don't know, my son. My...
3: Hey, guys! Jerry's passed out. Come over here, quick!
7: 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Let every go signal remind you that you do go farther with Signal Gasoline.

0: When Peters woke up, he was lying on a cot in the plant dispensary, and the staff doctor was bending over him.
1: How do you feel now, son?
2: Better.
1: You ever had a spell like this before?
2: No, I never did, Doc.
1: Hmm. You're pretty nervous, aren't you?
2: No, I'm all right.
1: I don't know. Your pulse was going 50 miles an hour when they brought you in.
2: Yeah, but I'm all right now, Doc. I want to go back to the job.
1: You want to what? What kind of a doctor would I be to send you back to your job? Come on, relax.
2: But I'm okay now.
1: Take it easy. Take it easy.
2: Doc, what time is it?
1: Well, it's 5:30 now. The shift ends in half an hour.
2: Oh.
1: Here, you hold this glass of water.
2: What are you going to do?
1: I'm going to give you a couple of grains of barbitol. Take you in the next room and put you to sleep for a couple of hours. That'll fix you up. What's the matter with you? Now look at that mess.
2: I don't want to go to sleep. I'm all right.
1: Yes, you're all right. You can't even hold a glass of water. You're in fine shape.
2: But I got things to do as soon as the shift's over.
1: Well, they can wait. Your health is more important. I'll hold this glass myself.
2: Look, Doc, look, I'm okay. I don't like to take dope.
1: This isn't dope. It'll slow you down, and you'll wake up feeling like a new man. You little fellows, you don't know how to relax. It's a wonder you live as long as you do. Here. Take the pill. I'll put it in your mouth. All right. Swallow some water. Now, come along with me. There's a cop in the next room. Now, you just lie there and behave yourself. A few minutes, you'll be sleeping like a baby.
2: Okay.
1: That's right. I will put these blankets up over you. You okay now?
2: Yes, Doc.
1: All right. I'll turn out the light. Good night, young fellow.
2: Good night.
0: You spit out the pill, didn't you, Peter? Good thing you thought of holding that pill under your tongue. If you'd swallowed it and gone to sleep. Well, you don't even want to think about that. There's a window in the room. Said it was 5:30. When the whistle blows at 6, you get up. Slip out the window and outside. Yeah, it'll work. Now you better rest. Rest. Only you can't rest, can you? The doctor said it was 5:30, and that was a long time ago. It's holding up that whistle. Why did you forget your wristwatch? Relax. You have to control yourself. If you cramp up again, you're sunk. But what if something's wrong? What if the whistle doesn't go off when it should, and no one notices before it's too late? What then? A pint of pure nitro. With all this oil and paint and airplane dope, this place will explode like an ammunition dump. There's that whistle. Something's happened to it. Gotta get out of here. Get out!
2: That's over. Now I gotta act fast. Get out of here. Do everything right.
0: Getting out of the dispensary was easy. There was a shed right below the window. Peters dropped to the roof of that and then to the ground. He didn't feel too good. He was still weak from the cramp, but there was no time to think about that now. When he got to the locker room, the boys were climbing out of their work clothes, getting ready for the shower room.
3: Hiya, Peters. You okay now?
2: Yeah, I feel fine.
3: Better stop drinking that turpentine, Jerry, huh?
4: Boy, you had me worried, Jerry.
2: I'm okay now, Pop.
4: Do I still get the ride?
2: Huh? Yeah.
4: I'll see you later, then. I'm going to take a shower.
0: Peters changed into his street clothes and nothing flat, not caring particularly how he looked. What if that doctor looked in and found him gone? Don't give him a chance to catch up with you, Jerry. When he was ready, the other guys were in the shower room. That was the break he wanted. He took the lunch kit out of his locker and slid it underneath. Then he looked at his wristwatch. 6:04. He had 25 minutes to get away. He was walking down past the front offices. No one else around yet. Couldn't walk too fast. Not too fast. Not too slow. Act natural. past the foreman's office. Not too fast.
5: Peters.
2: Huh? Oh, hello, Mr. Davis.
5: Peters, how are you feeling now?
2: I'm all right, Mr. Davis.
5: Good, good, good. Hey, come into the office for a minute. I want to talk to you. Been meaning to for some time now.
2: Now?
5: Sure, now.
2: I'm in kind of a hurry, Mr. Davis.
5: Oh, it's 6 o'clock in the morning. Nobody's in a hurry. Come in.
2: All right, but just for a minute.
5: Yeah. Close the door.
2: Yeah.
5: Sit down.
2: I really can't stay long, Mr. Davis. I'm supposed to meet someone.
5: Meet someone? Oh, it's 6 o'clock in the morning? You still look pale, Peters. Sure you feel all right?
2: Oh, yes. Mr. Davis, it's about the mistake I made tonight in riveting. It's just that
5: No, forget it. Everybody makes mistakes. I'm the foreman. I make mistakes.
2: Well, then I...
5: Look at you squirming in that chair. Must be a blonde you're going to meet.
2: Yes.
5: Takes a woman to get a man upset like you are.
2: Mr. Davis,
5: Yeah. You got to go. Well, look. I always have a little talk with a new boy. Sort of a... Well, a bull session.
2: Couldn't we get together tomorrow?
5: How do you like our little plan?
2: Fine, Mr. Davis.
5: Yeah, we're almighty proud of the job we're doing here.
2: Mr. Davis,
5: I've got a son overseas myself. Feel that this is the best way to back him up. Guess most everybody who works here feels the same. Hey, Peter. Peter! Come back here. What's the matter? What's wrong with that guy?
0: Okay. Slow down, Peters. He's not chasing you. Look at your watch. 6:14. There's still plenty of time to get away. Leave the main building. Start across the yard for the main gate. It's still dark. You're one of the first out.
6: Hey, you! Hey, slow down, will you? How far have I got to chase you?
2: What do you want?
6: You know as well as I do what I want. You forgot something.
2: What did I forget?
6: You forgot to punch the time clock.
2: I'll do it tomorrow.
6: Tomorrow? Then it'll be my neck. You're not leaving this plant till you punch out, mister.
2: All right. I'll go back and punch out.
6: Where's the fire? You ought to work that energy out during your shift, young fella.
2: Yeah. Okay. Hey.
6: What?
2: There are 20 guys in line ahead of me.
6: Well, sure. What did you expect? You ain't the only one on this shift, you know.
2: Hey, look, fella, I gotta get to town early. How about letting me punch out now?
7: End of the line, bud.
2: Well, it'll just take me a second.
8: End of the line.
7: Yeah, we all want to get to town early, bud.
2: Okay.
0: Take it easy, Peters. You've still got time. Get down at the end of the line and stop making yourself conspicuous.
9: Hi there, Peters.
2: Hello.
9: Say, I think Pop's looking for you.
2: Yeah.
10: The old guy sort of adopted you, ain't he?
2: Yeah.
10: Sure a long line tonight, huh?
2: Yeah,
9: well, not much to do at 6 o'clock in the morning.
10: My missus will be sleeping when I get home.
9: Yeah. Well, how you feeling now?
2: Huh? Well, yeah, okay.
9: How you feeling, eh?
2: Say, is my watch right? I have 6:18.
9: Well, yeah. 6:19 I got. I could be wrong.
11: Name?
2: Peters.
11: Jack. Name?
9: Thomas.
0: Finally got to the parking lot. But a whole lot of people are out now, and it's going to be crowded if you don't hurry, Peters. There's a little cold, too, and it takes a couple of seconds for the motor to catch. It's 6:21, Peters. No time to waste now. You're fighting for your life. Start backing out, quick.
10: Hey, you. Look at my headlights. What's the matter with you? Come out here and see what you did to my headlights.
2: I'm sorry. I'll pay for them.
10: That ain't the idea. You can't buy headlights like this anymore.
2: All right. Peters is my name. Jerry Peters. I work in Shop 5. I'll see you tonight. We'll work out something.
10: Not so fast. I've got to write this down. Got a pencil?
2: Here's my pen. Use it.
10: Jerry Peters. Shop 5?
2: Yeah. There.
10: Okay. Here's your pen. I'll see you tonight. Got to watch where you're going this time of the morning.
2: Back up and let me out, will you, fella?
10: Are you guys always in a hurry? That's how trouble starts. All right, my partner's backed her up. It's clear now.
2: Thanks. You gotta hurry.
11: Gary, wait. You're forgetting me. Hey, Gary, wait for me. Wait, will you? Wait. Hey, Gary.
4: He got away.
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0: Yes, Jerry Peters got away from the plant. By 6:29, he was a good mile from the plant, racing along to safety. Back in the parking lot, Pop had something to say about the younger generation.
1: How do you like that? These young fellas, I don't know what the end will be.
2: What's the matter, Pop? You look like you got your dander up.
1: Well, who wouldn't? He went off and left me. These young people got no sense of responsibility at all. Last night he drives like a turtle. This morning he races out of here like a demon and leaves me standing.
2: Too bad, Pop. Maybe somebody else will give you a ride.
1: Oh, I can get a bus. But this'll teach me to do a guy a favor.
2: What do you mean, Pop?
1: Well, let Jerry. He was going to ride me into town. So I come out here looking for him, and he's not at the car. So I go back in the plant to look, and I miss him. When I get back here, he's driving off.
2: Yeah, but what's the favor you did him?
1: Well, he was so darn particular about it. Then he goes off and leaves it under his locker. But I found it, and I put it in his car for him.
2: What?
1: His lunch kit.
2: Hey!
1: Now, I wonder what in the world that could have been.

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1: It's time for My Favorite Husband, starring Lucille Ball.
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1: Yes, it's the new Gay Family series starring Lucille Ball with Richard Denning. 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
2: Yum, yum, yum.
3: Jell-O pudding.
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3: Jell-O tapioca pudding. Yes, sirree.
1: And now Lucille Ball with Richard Denning as Liz and George Cooper. Two people who live together and like it. And now, let's look in on the Coopers. It's 3 days before Valentine's Day. Well, she's been hinting about it all morning, but George doesn't seem to notice. And now at breakfast, Liz is making one last try by arranging her toast crusts in the form of a heart.
2: George. Hey, George. George, look at my plate.
4: Hmm? Oh, yeah, you should eat those crusts, Liz. They're good for your teeth.
2: That's my romantic husband. George, didn't you notice what shape they're in?
4: Oh, yeah, a triangle.
2: No.
4: A pumpkin?
2: No. George, when two people are in love and are going to get married, what does it affect the most?
4: Oh, don't tell me that's a pocketbook.
2: No, it's a heart. Doesn't that remind you of anything?
4: Oh, yes, I've got to take my liver pills.
2: Oh, why don't you go read your paper? I was trying to remind you that Valentine's Day is coming up.
4: Oh, that's it? Well, you didn't have to remind me.
2: I didn't?
4: No, every ad in the paper is full of it. What a racket.
2: It is not a racket. It's a wonderful romantic holiday, and I like it.
4: You know how it started?
2: Well, St. Valentine was a... He... No, I don't. Do you?
4: Well, it so happens I do. It seems that years ago there were two kindly old gentlemen who thought love was so wonderful that they set aside a day to honor all sweethearts and lovers. And they called it St. Valentine's Day.
2: Oh, isn't that sweet? Who were they?
4: A candy maker and a florist.
2: George, I suppose you think a department store owner invented Mother's so they could have Mother's Day.
4: You know, you may be right.
2: Well, St. Valentine's Day doesn't mean just candy and flowers. It's the spirit of loving that counts. If you really love someone enough, they'll know it without any presents.
4: Are you serious?
2: Yes.
4: Liz, I love you.
2: You mean no presents?
4: No, I love you too much.
2: But, George, what's Valentine's Day without candy and flowers?
4: I thought so.
2: You know the real reason I like Valentine's Day?
4: Yeah.
2: Because it's such a good excuse to be all mushy and gushy about you.
4: Yeah? Well, what's your excuse for the other 364 days? You're mushy all the time.
2: Yeah, but on Valentine's Day, I can be mushy and loud. I love you, George!
4: Liz, keep quiet.
2: I love you, George!
4: Liz, stop. What about Katie?
2: Katie loves you too, George!
4: Oh. Lady next door.
2: What about the lady next door?
4: Well, she might hear you. Now, simmer down.
2: All right, I'll be quiet. I love you, George.
4: That's better.
2: Do you love me, George?
4: Yes, I do.
2: I'm glad to hear that, George. Anybody want more coffee? No thanks, Katie.
4: No thanks.
2: What are we whispering for? Well, it was just a joke, Katie. We're kidding about Valentine's Day.
5: Kidding? Oh, you should never joke about Valentine's Day. Oh, it's a beautiful occasion.
2: Why, Katie, I think you've got a boyfriend.
5: Well, I have been working on a Valentine poem, and I'm going to give it to...
2: To whom?
5: I'm going to give it to...
2: Is that his first or last name?
5: Oh, Mrs. Cooper, it's for Mr. Dabney, the butcher.
2: Oh, old Heavy Thumb.
4: Is the butcher your boyfriend, Katie?
5: Well, sort of.
4: That explains why we've been able to cut the steaks lately.
5: Well, he isn't exactly my boyfriend, but I've always sort of liked him.
2: Well, you could do worse than Mr. Dabney. He's quite attractive and a very good butcher.
5: Well, some people may have better beef, but his liver is good. And no one has ox tail and pig's feet like his.
4: Say, what's it cost to see him?
5: I do have a problem, though, Mrs. Cooper. I haven't got the nerve to give Mr. Dabney the valentine I wrote to him. Would you go shopping with me today and give it to him for me?
2: Why, sure, Katie. Anything to help out romance.
5: Oh, thank you, Mrs. Cooper. I'll go finish it.
4: Liz, are you going to start playing Cupid again? Now, you know what happens...
2: Now, George, what harm can come from handing him a valentine for Katie? I'll not only help their romance along, but he'll give us better meat. This isn't just an affair of the heart. There are a couple of stomachs mixed up in this, too. Well, give me the valentine. I'll hand it to him.
5: Here.
2: What have you got on this, Katie?
5: Well, I wanted it scented with an odor he'd like.
2: But it's all soggy. What'd you do, soak it in perfume?
5: No, bacon grease.
2: Well, that's romantic. Well, give it to me.
5: I'll be watching from the grocery department.
2: All right. Good morning, Mr. Dabney.
6: Hi, Miss Cooper.
2: How are things in the meat market?
6: Hi, Miss Cooper. What can I do for you today?
2: Well, I didn't come to buy anything today, Mr. Dabney. I'm here on sort of a personal matter. I happen to know that one of your customers thinks you're rather nice.
6: No.
2: Yes. She's been too bashful to tell you, but since this is almost Valentine's Day, she wants you to know she likes you a lot.
6: You know something, Miss Cooper?
2: What?
6: I like you a lot, too.
2: Now, wait a minute. I'm not the one.
6: Still bashful, eh? Oh, you little minx.
2: Just a second, Mr. Dabney. I happen to be speaking for someone else.
6: What's that you're hiding behind your back?
2: Oh, how did I get mixed up in this? Here, this will straighten things out. It's a valentine.
6: Oh, Miss Cooper, I feel like such a heel. I don't have one for you.
2: Now, stop this nonsense.
6: No, wait a minute. I'll cut you a heart-shaped piece of salami.
2: Oh, no. Look, just read this valentine and you'll see what I'm trying to tell you.
6: All right, Liz. Oh, gee, it looks beautiful. And how did you know? My favorite aroma, Swift's Premium.
2: Read the valentine.
6: All right. If you'll be mine, then I'll be thine. You set my heart a quiver. Say you'll be my valentine and send 2 pounds of liver.
2: Well, that's a practical thought.
6: Oh, Miss Cooper, this is touching. Did you write this all by your little self?
2: For the last time, no. Look at the signature.
6: Well, it's signed, you bashful redhead.
2: Oh, no! Katie! Oh, she's gone.
6: Oh, don't try to pretend. No.
2: You stay there. You stay right behind that counter.
6: Oh, come here, you bashful redhead.
2: Katie has red hair, too. We're both redheads. She's the one for you.
6: Listen, two houses may have red roofs, but you don't pick the one with the sagging foundation.
2: Well, it's too bad your fish isn't as fresh as you are.
6: Oh, don't try to fight this thing, my little tenderloin. It's bigger than both of us.
2: Now, stop this, Mr. Dabney. What about Katie?
6: She's bigger than both of us, too. Oh, Miss Cooper, I've admired you for years. Each little lamb chop you bought, I personally put the pants on. because a part of me belongs to you.
2: So do I.
6: You feel as though part of me belongs to you?
2: Yes, your thumb. I've paid for it often enough. Goodbye. Awful, Katie. He came right out of his store and followed me down the block. We'll just have to stop trading there. I could never face that Mr. Dabney again.
5: Oh, I'm sorry, Mrs. Cooper. I shouldn't have gotten panicky and run away.
2: Well, I'm sorry it ruined your romance.
5: Oh, I'll get over it in time. I have a date with the milkman tonight.
2: Well, that's good. Now that we're going to get tough meat again, it'll be nice to have fresh eggs.
5: I left his Valentine in an empty milk bottle.
2: Well, that's romantic. What did you say?
5: I said, I love you, dear. Don't be surprised. Leave 2 quarts of homogenized.
2: Uh-huh. Well, listen, Edgar Guest, do me a favor, will you? I've made out a check for Mr. Dabney, and I wish you'd go out and mail it. The sooner I sever connections with that wolf, the better.
5: Yes, ma'am, I will.
2: Here, mail this one, too. This is a Valentine.
5: Why, Mrs. Cooper, who are you sending a Valentine to?
2: To George, of course. I thought it'd sort of be fun for him to get it at the bank. It's a copy of the first Valentine I ever sent to him when I was only 16 years old. Here you are, Katie. Better hurry. They pick up the mail soon.
5: All right. I'll get my coat and go right away.
2: Better wear your gloves. That Valentine's pretty hot.
7: Hi, Liz.
2: George, what are you doing home in the middle of the afternoon?
7: Well, you've been fired. No, I
2: you
7: just...
2: You quit.
7: Oh, no.
2: You're sick.
7: No, I feel fine.
2: The bank burned down?
7: No.
2: Isn't that just like a man comes home early and won't give you a word of explanation?
7: Well, give me a chance. Let me get in the house. You talk so much, the breeze keeps blowing me back out the door.
2: All right, come on in.
7: I'm going to Chicago for a couple of days on business, and I have to pack and catch the 4 o'clock train.
2: Oh, good. I'll go with you.
7: No, sorry, honey. Mr. Atterbury has a new rule. No wives along on business trips.
2: Well, he took his wife along on his last trip.
7: That's when he made the rule.
2: Well, I'll go pack for you. Wait a minute, George. You'll be back by Monday, won't you?
7: No.
2: Oh, dear, I'll see you in a minute, George.
7: Hey, where are you going?
2: Down to the mailbox. I have to see a man about a letter. Letters yet?
5: Yes.
2: Oh, darn it. Has the mailman collected them?
5: No, I don't. Oh, there. He's just opening the mailbox now.
2: You go home, Katie. I'll be back in a few minutes.
5: All right, Mrs.
2: Cooper.
8: Hello. Eh? Oh, hello.
2: How are you today?
8: A lot you care. Never seen you before in my life. If you really want to know, I feel rotten. My rheumatism's acting up.
2: Oh, I'm sorry.
8: No, sure.
2: Are you, picking up the mail?
8: No. I'm a Confederate soldier, and these are messages for General Lee.
2: Well, you don't have to get nasty about it.
8: What do you got on your mind, young lady?
2: It's very simple. There's a letter in that box I want.
8: Oh, tampering with the mail, eh?
2: No, I wrote it myself. There's my letter, that blue one on the top of the pile.
8: Take your hands off that letter.
2: But it's mine. See, it's addressed to my husband, and there's my name in the corner, Liz Cooper, see?
8: Prove it.
2: Well, look at the initials on my purse, L.C.
8: You gotta have better proof than initials on a purse.
2: Oh, well, here, here's a snapshot.
8: What about it?
2: Well, see, it's me.
8: Let me see. By golly, it is you. Well, that's proof of... Now, wait a minute. You can't trick me like that.
2: Look, look, the flap isn't on very tight. Look inside. I'll tell you what's in it.
8: Well, I'll just peek in here.
2: See, it's a Valentine I sent to my husband.
8: It's a Valentine,
2: yes.
8: Eh?
2: Uh-huh.
8: Don't look like... just as I thought. Trying to rob the United States mail. Young lady, you can go to the penitentiary for this.
2: What?
8: There's no Valentine in this envelope at all.
2: There isn't?
8: No, it's a check made out to Mr. Dabney, the butcher.
2: Oh, good heavens. That means Mr. Dabney's getting the Valentine I sent to George. Oh, quick, look for another letter made out to Dabney.
8: Oh, no. These letters are going on their way. Legal.
1: Liz mailed a Valentine to George, but she got it in the wrong envelope. And it's going to Mr. Dabney, the butcher, who already mistakenly thinks that Liz is in love with him. Well, it's early the next morning, and Liz is at Mr. Dabney's waiting to intercept the letter when it comes. In order to make it look like strictly business, Liz has been making purchases every few minutes.
2: Mr. Dabney, I think I better have 2 more pork chops, please.
9: Miss Cooper, you already bought a roast, 2 pounds of bacon, 3 steaks, 4 lamb chops, 5 veal cutlets, and some liverwurst. Now, I got an idea.
2: What's that?
9: You now have more meat than I do. Why don't you start selling it back to me?
2: Never mind the attempt at humor, Mr. Dabney. By the way, when does your mailman get here?
9: Look, Miss Cooper, Red. You're not fooling anybody pretending to buy meat, making small talk about the mailman, all because you want to be near me. Come on, admit it.
2: Mr. Dabney, I don't like you. I don't like your looks, and I don't like your manner. And I think you're completely revolting.
9: That's right. Make love to me.
2: Oh, thank goodness. Here comes the mailman.
8: Oh, good morning, Mr. Dabney. Here's a letter for you.
2: I'll take that.
8: Oh, it's you again. Young lady, you must curb this impulse to grab every blue envelope, you see.
9: That letter's for me.
2: But it's mine. I wrote it. It's got my name on it. There's a Valentine inside.
8: That's the same story she told me yesterday.
9: Miss Cooper, you sent me another Valentine.
2: I have not. It's all a mistake.
9: That's the same story she told me yesterday.
8: I don't think she's got all her buttons. Mr. Dabney, here's your letter.
2: Over my dead body.
8: Hey, give me that letter. Come back here. Oh, my God. Help, police. He just held up the United States.
9: Help, police.
5: Now, don't fret, Mrs. Cooper. Everything's going to be all right.
2: But, Katie, how will I ever be able to tell George I was arrested for robbing the United States mails and that he has to appear in court with me tomorrow?
5: That won't be easy.
2: Well, anyway, this is one time I'll have an answer when George says, what's new?
5: Here he comes now. Good luck.
4: Hi, Liz.
2: Hi, dear.
4: Well, what's new?
2: I'm glad you asked that. I'm being sent to Alcatraz.
4: Alcatraz? Liz, you joined a pyramid club.
2: No, no, let me explain, George. You see, I sent the butcher a Valentine by mistake, and since it was already mailed, he wouldn't give it back to me.
4: The butcher?
2: No, the mailman. I waited at the butcher shop until he got there, and when I grabbed the Valentine, he called the police.
4: The mailman?
2: No, the butcher. And I tried to explain how it was all a mistake, but he wouldn't listen.
4: The mailman or the butcher?
2: The policeman. Then we all had to go to police court, and he said it was a federal offense and I ought to be ashamed.
4: The mailman, the butcher, or the policeman?
2: The judge. Now, do you understand, George?
4: Perfectly. The butcher sent the mailman a mushy Valentine, and the judge will send you to prison if I don't marry the policeman. What's going on here?
2: Oh, keep calm, George. Look, they'll drop the charges if you and I will appear in domestic relations court tomorrow.
4: Domestic relations?
2: I'm a victim of circumstantial evidence, George. The judge wants to make up his mind.
4: About what?
2: Whether I should stay with you or marry Mr. Dabney.
4: Oh, no!
10: All right, the domestic relations court will come to order. Now, Mr. Cooper, if you and Mrs. Cooper will sit on this side of the table.
2: All right, Judge Skinner, but I tell you there
10: please.
2: Isn't
10: please. And you, Mr. Dabney, over here.
11: Okay, Judge. Hiya, Red.
5: Oh, drop dead.
4: What does he mean, Red?
2: Oh.
10: Please, Mr. Cooper, we must control our feelings. Now, I have studied all the facts in this case kindly supplied to me by Mr. Dabney.
2: Oh, great.
10: And before we start, I want you all to realize that there is no problem too big to solve. Into every life a little rain must fall. Every cloud must have a silver lining, and it is always darkest before the dawn.
2: Well, now that we've had the weather report, let's get on with the case.
10: Please. Mrs. Cooper, I want to start this hearing with an open mind, bearing no prejudice towards either party.
2: Uh-huh.
10: Now, when did you first realize you were in love with Mr. Dabney?
2: Wait a minute. I'm not in love with Mr. Dabney.
9: Ha! She finds me irresistible. She wrote me 2 Valentines. She hung around the store all morning.
2: That wasn't because I was in love with you. I was waiting for the mailman.
10: Please. One grimy amour at a time.
7: look, Judge. This is all a mix-up. I know how the whole thing happened.
10: Please, please, Mr. Cooper, no tears. Don't talk if it hurts. Let me review it for you. I'll recreate the scene. You, Mrs. Cooper, the bored, indifferent housewife, tired of your drab, humdrum life, just waiting for an opportunity to break away from it all. And then one day your husband announces he must leave town, and you realize this is your chance, your opportunity to escape from this colorless, unimaginative man.
7: Now, just a minute.
2: Don't stop him, George. I want to see how this comes out.
7: Oh, this is a lot of nonsense. There's no basis for the whole business.
10: Are you forgetting this Valentine your wife wrote to her lover?
7: Oh, she wrote that to me.
10: Oh, Mr. Cooper, you're a hard loser. Mrs. Cooper, I suggest you read the Valentine.
2: All right. Dear sweetheart.
7: That's me.
10: Please. The way this woman operates, it could be me. Continue, Mrs. Cooper.
2: Thank you. Dear sweetheart, I'm under your spell. I love you more than tongue can tell.
7: Uh-huh, tongue. 59 cents a pound.
10: A good point, Mr. Dabney. Continue, Mrs. Cooper.
2: Thank you. My lover, I have this to say. I care for you in the very worst way.
7: That ought to prove it. Love or worst. Oh, that's just coincidence. She wrote this to her husband, not to her butcher.
10: I must say, she writes a Valentine with a lot of meat in it. Continue.
2: My love for you is not a phony. This Valentine is no baloney.
7: That proves it.
10: It certainly does.
2: Well, George, it's been nice knowing you. If you ever need any meat, come and see us.
7: Just a minute. You're not going to get away with this. I love Liz. I've been married to her for 10 years. And no judge or butcher or anyone else in the world is going to take her away from me without a fight.
2: Why, George.
7: You understand?
10: I'll now hand down my decision. I award the custody of Mrs. Cooper to Mr. Cooper.
2: Hooray! You've got my custody.
12: Hey, what's the big idea, Judge?
10: Well, Mr. Dabney, I think Mrs. Cooper is in love with you. But we must think of Mr. Cooper. When I give a man a chance to get rid of his wife after 10 years of marriage and he doesn't take it, he's in bad shape. He needs someone to look after him. Case dismissed.
7: Liz, I hope this will be a lesson to you. Now, see what can happen when you start messing around in other people's affairs?
2: Yes, George.
7: Now, this might really have been nasty and gotten spread all over the papers.
2: Oh, wouldn't that have been terrible?
10: Quiet, please. I must have quiet. You have been listening to your daily radio session in kindly Judge Skinner's Domestic Relations Court. With us today...
2: Oh, no, George, this whole thing's been on the air.

You have been listening to My Favorite Husband, starring Lucille Ball with Richard Denning, and based on characters created by Isabel Scott Rorick. Tonight's program was produced and directed by Jess Oppenheimer, who wrote the script with Madeline Pugh and Bob Carroll Jr. Original music was composed by Marlon Skiles and conducted by Wilbur Hatch. The part of Katie the Maid was played by Ruth Parrott. Lucille Ball will soon be seen in the Paramount picture Sorrowful Jones. Be sure to listen to Lucille Ball in My Favorite Husband next week. Bob Lamond speaking. 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
1: Frontier Town, the saga of the Roaring West. Frontier Town. El Paso, Cheyenne, Calgary, Tombstone. Frontier Town. Here is the adventurous story of the early West, the tamed and the untamed. From the Pecos to Powder River, Dodge City to Poker Flat, these are the towns they fought to live in and lived to fight for. Teeming crucibles of pioneer freedom. Frontier!

0: Howdy. You know, there are some folks who think the life of a lawyer in a frontier town like Dos Rios is a pretty dull existence in comparison with the cowboys or ranchers. But just you take it from me, Chad Remington, that my days trying to practice law in a cow town are a lot more exciting than if I'd stayed out at the ranch my father built and left me when he died a few years ago. Oh, I don't mean that I'm up to my boot tops in rustling trouble or shooting it out with gents on the dodge from the law all the way from San Antone to Santa Fe, but with the type of character the frontier has attracted, we've got just about as many scheming evildoers as we have solid church-going people. Oh, just to give you an idea, a few weeks back when the new spring hit us with a vengeance and the sky overhead was as blue as a mountain lake, I took a ride to see how the trout were doing in a little pool that only I know about. With me, as usual, was my constant companion, Cherokee O'Bannon, who gave up his daily tiffs with the law for selling the highly volatile alleged remedy known as genuine Cherokee Indian rattlesnake oil for the more peaceful pursuits of operating a livery stable. A livery stable, by the way, over which I have my not very plushy offices. Well, Cherokee and I were jogging along with our legs hooked over the horns on our saddles, thinking ahead just about 3 weeks to the time when the big trout would be raring up hungry.
1: Chad, my bewildered and bucolic backwoods Blackstone, what train of thought is running through your cunning cerebellum which causes that simpering look to appear in your formally forbidding physiognomy?
0: Now, from the inflection of your voice, Cherokee, I imagine that was a question. But what you wanted to know, I'm unable to decipher, since I don't carry a dictionary in my saddlebag.
1: Me lad, I was just asking what you were thinking about that gave you that faraway and dreamy look.
0: I was just thinking about that clear blue stream.
1: Yes.
0: And that wonderful, cool, deep water.
1: Oh, no! Water! Never mention that word in my presence again.
0: All right, O'Bannon. I want you to know that your favorite beverage owes its flavor, if any, to the limestone waters of Bourbon County, Kentucky.
1: Well, is that so? Why did each bit of labor saving?
0: Labor saving?
1: Ah, yes, indeed. Bottling the chaser right along with the spirits.
0: And I hope after this, Mr. O'Bannon, you'll have more respect for H2O.
1: Between us, my esteemed friend, H2O comprised 96% of my rattlesnake oil, too. Kill the taste.
0: The only thing that could kill the taste of that stuff is about 3 shots.
1: 3 shots? An excellent suggestion.
0: 3 shots from a Colt 45, I mean.
1: Sir, you're turning into a destroyer of dreams. As your landlord, let me advise you that hereafter I expect you to...
2: Hold it, Cherokee.
0: There are some shots, the kind I was talking about. Now get your knee unhooked from that saddle horn and let's start making tracks.
1: Sounds like a regular gun battle. Get up there, you!
2: Come on, Cherokee. This thing sounds serious.

0: We'd only ridden about 100 yards, but I was able to see where the shots had come from. Right down below us was a little ranch house belonging to Pat and Bridget Antrim, as Irish as they come and twice as salty. Both Bridget and Pat were in front of their house, Bridget with a shotgun and Pat with a Winchester, sending lead singing over the head of a very frightened gentleman in store-bought clothes. As we pulled up, I thought the stranger was about to collapse. His knees were shaking so.
1: And what my wife misses with her scuttle gun, I'll drill you through with this.
0: Bridget, Pat, now hold it, will you? Put those guns up.
2: You keep out of this, Chad Remington.
0: But by the...
1: And you keep out of this, too. Because in a barn or not, I'll give you a dose of the same medicine I'm going to give this sniveling, sidewinding snake.
3: Gentlemen, get me out of here.
0: Now we'll get you out all right, mister, and all in one piece. Now, come on, the target practice is over for today.
2: No one's going to tell me
0: no
2: what
0: No one's
2: going
0: to tell you anything, Bridget. If you don't mind, I would like to ask you a few questions.
2: No one's asking me anything until that pussyfooting varmint's off my property. Oh, now get off.
3: But see here, I've got a perfect...
0: Perfect thing you've got right now, my friend, is a perfect chance of getting shot.
4: So if you'll take Mr. Remington's advice, which he'll see charges for, you'll have a lot of here while you're able and give us a chance of quieting down these good people.
0: You're interested in your health, you'll be moving along.
3: Yes, very well. But I'll be back out here with the marshal. And you just remember that.
1: What I should have done was salivate him before he makes any more trouble.
4: Yes, indeed. However, since thanks to Chad, he's now well out of rifle range, I suggest that we repair inside and talk this over. Over something refreshing and companionable. You know what I mean? I think you do, or I hope you do.
0: We certainly do understand. Bridget, Cherokee wants a glass of your coldest spring water.
1: Well, I don't know what more to tell you, Chad, or how to explain it.
2: He just rode up here and started ordering us around.
0: Well, I can't tell without checking up on it with the county assessor, but it's perfectly true that when the county put in that wooden culvert 5 years ago to drain the water off Pine Top Hill, they did levy an assessment on the Button property.
4: Didn't you ever get a bill from the assessor?
1: Nearly so much as a piece of paper with a... blot of ink.
2: And no slick-talking spalpeen is going to steal 160 acres that Pat and I have slaved to get.
1: And to make something of.
0: Well, it's something that remains to be seen. However, here are two things which are certain. First, that there was an assessment levied of about $20 or $30 against your property. Second, if it hasn't been paid and it's gone to an assessment foreclosure sale... Mr. Beauregard has the right any citizen has of paying it and bidding in the property.
2: You're a fine lawyer if you tell me that's the law.
0: Bridget, I don't make the laws. I just try to interpret them, see that they're applied with a certain amount of justice.
1: And you call it justice that a man like that evil-looking bumpkin Beauregard can steal 160 acres that are worth $5,000 by merely paying $20?
0: Quite the opposite, Pat.

0: Board of Guard can steal 160 acres that are worth $5,000 by merely paying $20?
1: Quite the opposite, Pat. There's a good deal of injustice in it. But the first thing Cherokee and I are going to do is ride into town and talk to the marshal. And I want to know if the assessment was in arrears and if Beauregard is already boarded in or is just bluffing. Well, Cherokee and I had hardly ridden out through the fence of Pat and Bridget's place when we spotted Mr. Beauregard sitting his horse waiting for us. He flagged us down. Much to my surprise, was neither bitter nor belligerent.
2: I thought I recognized your name, Mr. Remington, when your friend mentioned it.
1: Yeah?
2: You're being a lawyer, I'm sure that you know that those two heathens haven't a legal leg to stand on.
3: Don't you go calling people from County Antrim heathen.
2: Oh, well, I'm terribly sorry. Just a slip of the tongue.
3: Yeah, you do it again and I'll slip the tongue for you. I'll do it with this.
1: All right, Cherokee, you've upheld the reputation of all the Irish from Killarney to, well, in your case, the Blarney Stone. Now, getting back to you, Mr. Beauregard, as you say, Pat and Bridget seem to have no legal redress. Well, that's because of the way the law is written. Loopholes up to here.
2: Yeah, the law's the law, isn't it?
1: Well, there appears to be two kinds of law. What's on the books and what's fair and honest. And if you think I'm going to stand by and permit you to steal 160 of the choicest acres in the entire Dos Rios Valley away from two hard-working people, mister, you may know my name, but you don't know me.
2: Are you trying to intimidate me, Remington?
1: Oh, no. Far from it. Now, I think you're a smart man, Beauregard. Therefore, I'm just giving you what is known as a word to the wise. Because I'll fight you through every court in the state if I have to. And I may even fight you a bit more personally.
3: Anybody who'd do what you attempted to do is nothing but a nefarious, nickel-nursing no-good. And you don't have to pardon the expression, either.
2: Well, let me tell you something. Neither you nor anyone else is going to stop me from taking what is legally mine when I paid for it. If you're around long enough to even try it. Come on. Yeah, yeah, yeah.
3: Chad, maybe you started out today to see about fishing for trout. I've got a feeling that for a while now we're going to be angling for a slimy old octopus. Come on, let's get back home. Chad, how can you explain them leveling an assessment against the Antrim's ranch and never sending them a notice?
1: I don't explain it. In 5 years, their memories might have turned a little sour.
3: Well, then how do you explain this Beauregard person, a complete, total stranger to this part of the country, suddenly showing up in Dos Rios and buying in a delinquent claim even the owners of the property knew nothing about?
1: Well, that could be more than a coincidence. And if it happens...
3: Chad, that last shot parted my toupee in a new place.
1: For God's sakes, Cherokee, fill your hand. Get your gun working.
3: I see them now. Five of them up there in those rocks.
1: Well, let's make it three of them. Oh, they're scattering, heading for Pine Top. Come on, Cherokee, let's go.
3: Small sacred swans, Chad. Where'd they go? Can't see hide or hair of them.
1: They're hidden by those rocks. We'll get them. Come on.
3: Wait a minute. There's someone coming toward us out of those rocks.
1: Oh, confound the luck. It's so narrow through here, we'll never get by him without... Well, look who it is. Our friend, Mr. Beauregard. What are you doing up here, Beauregard?
2: Gentlemen, I cannot tell a lie. I was out hunting. Hunting for skunks. That answer your question?
1: Yeah, it sure does.
3: Get out of the way, man. We want to get through here.
1: You can curb your anxiety, Cherokee. It's too late now, thanks to Beauregard.
2: Huh? What do you mean by that?
1: I think you understand what I mean. Just the way I understood you when you said you were out hunting for skunks.
2: Oh, really?
3: No, O'Bannon.
1: Beauregard, if Cherokee and I look like a couple of skunks to you, you need glasses. Because we have spines running down our backs, not stripes. But after this little set-to, I suspect you'll soon be wearing stripes. Stripes that run the other way. You'll be wearing them for a good long time.

0: And now, Frontier Town.
1: Well, it was pretty obvious that Beauregard was neither as meek nor as mild as he originally had acted. It's a lead pipe cinch that he had some gunslingers of his own who either tried to make certain that Cherokee and I never got any further into the matter or would be sufficiently warned to leave well enough alone. But all he succeeded in doing was in convincing me that there was something knavish going on. If there were a polecat in the woodpile, it would answer to the name of Beauregard. Well, Cherokee and I wasted no time in getting to town and to the marshal's office. But the time was wasted, and the results disappointing.
2: Marshal, do you mean to stand there with your marshal's badge hanging out and telling me that you're going to help Beauregard take possession of that 160 acres?
3: I got my job to do, Cherokee, and that's part of it.
1: But how is it, Marshal, that not only didn't the Antrims know of the delinquency, but apparently nobody else in Dos Rios did?
3: What do you mean?
1: I thought I was making myself pretty clear. Apparently the only person to know about the assessment not being paid is a total stranger. And, as far as I know, a man who's never been in Dos Rios before.
3: It don't make no difference if he come from China. The law says that anybody can check the records and bid in property on which the taxes or assessments haven't been paid.
1: Well, that scarcely answers my question, does it?
3: Now, you look here, Remington. This ain't no trial, you know. And if you know anything about the law like you claim you do, why, you'll know that Beauregard is fully protected.
1: Yeah, I can see that he's fully protected.
3: Well, blast you anyhow. I don't like that kind of hinting around. And if you try to interfere, you're going to find out that I ain't wearing this badge for nothing.
1: No, Marshal, I don't think you are wearing that badge for nothing. I'm beginning to think you've decided to make that badge pay off.
3: Why?
1: Come on, Cherokee. The Marshal looks as if he's going to blow up. My clothes won't look too good all splattered with yellow. Next day, we heard that Beauregard had hired several men to rip out the Antrim's fences and put up a fence of his own. So Cherokee and I decided to ride out there. There was something wrong, terribly wrong, but I still didn't know what it was.
4: I'm warning you now. You pull another fence post and you can use it for a cross on your grave.
5: Hey, Marshal, I demand that this horn be ejected from my property.
4: Demand and be hanged.
1: Well, just a minute, Beauregard. If it's all the same to you, I'd like to see the deed transferring the title of this property to you.
3: Chad, you better keep out of this.
1: Thanks, Marshal, but I'm here to give advice to my clients and not to take advice from you. Now, where's that deed?
3: Go on, Beauregard. Show it to him.
5: Well, all right. Here.
1: It seems to be in order.
5: Hey, what do you mean, it seems to be? Are you intimating that I forged that deed or something?
1: I'm not intimating anything. I'm just speaking my mind.
5: If you have a mind, you'll get out of here before you get into trouble.
1: Any trouble you or your kind might make for me would be very welcome.
4: Get out of my way, Chad. I'll take care of you.
1: Oh, now hold it, Bridget. Cherokee, hang on,
4: oh,
1: will
4: no.
1: you?
2: I'll do what I can. I can't promise mine.
4: Let me at that thief.
5: You don't dare call me a thief.
1: Now, would you rather be called something else? A cheap, sniveling crook, for instance? In fact, I can think of a long list which I'll be only too happy to...
5: Why, you contemptible... Yes.
2: That's
4: it, Chad. Caught him again. Knock his teeth out. They're not his anyhow.
1: Next time you jump someone with no warning, Beauregard, let this...
5: Marshal, I'm demanding that you arrest this man.
2: Arrest him because you attacked him?
3: Oh, Bannon, if you don't want to go to lock up too, you keep out of this.
1: What? You mean you think you're actually going to arrest me?
3: Well, I most certainly do. I warned you before. Now maybe you'll learn your lesson after you've had 60 days to think it over.
1: Oh, now, wait a minute. What's the charge?
3: Ain't no charge at all. It's all free, at the town's expense. Well, what I'm going to write on that docket runs all the way from trespassing right on up through assault and battery, so

0: Judge and his daughter's here to see you, Remington.
1: Well, Judge, this is a fine place to look up your intended son-in-law, isn't it?
2: Cherokee told us what happened, Chad. This is an outrage.
1: You mean you'll marry a jailbird, Libby?
2: If he ever gets around to asking me, I might.
3: Chad, if you'd like, I'll sign an order getting you out of here.
1: Yeah, I certainly would like it, Judge. Well, not because your cell's so bad, but because I still have a case to wind up. Goodbye, Marshal. We don't need you around.
0: I don't need you, neither.
1: Judge, how well are you acquainted with the Attorney General of the state?
3: Ralph Stevenson?
1: Mm-hmm.
3: Known him and his family for years.
2: Chad, do you really think you're in trouble?
1: No, not yet, but I might be. Judge, if you can induce the Attorney General to come down here, I think we have a nice little case to try in your court in a few days.
3: What do you want the Attorney General down here for?
1: Well, you and I know that Beauregard acquired that 160 acres legally.
2: Legal or not, it's a despicable trick on two people as hardworking as Pat and Bridget are.
1: As Beauregard and the Marshal have assured me several times recently, the law is the law. However, if what I suspect is true, there's another law with a lot more justice in it. One that I think fills the bill, fills it completely.
3: What law is that, Chad?
1: Offhand, I can't give you the book and page number, but it deals with a marshal conniving with a third party for the benefit of his own bankroll.
3: You mean you believe the marshal is in with Beauregard?
1: Probably. But it's more likely that Beauregard is just a front for the marshal. And I think with the assistance of the Attorney General, we can find out.
2: Well, I'm sorry, Chad, but I don't quite see what you mean.
1: Well, if your father will help get Ralph Stevenson down here, we'll all see what I mean. And I'll personally be delighted to sweep out this cell before I leave it, so it'll be nice and clean when Beauregard and the Marshal take over. Mr. Stevenson, I know what I'm asking is absolutely irregular, but if you land a hand, it might be worth a lot of votes with the election coming up.
4: Well, election or not, I'm in favor of your little idea, and you can count on my help.
1: Good. Thank you. Have you got this morning's paper, Cherokee, with that advertisement in it?
5: Here we are, Mr. Stevenson. Mm-hmm. There's Beauregard's ad offering that 160 acres for sale to the highest bidder.
4: Yes, well, it certainly substantiates what you suspect, Remington.
1: But since we can't get a conviction on what we suspect, I say let's go to work.
5: Are you sure that you've never seen this Beauregard before?
4: Well, unless I met him when he was using an alias, absolutely not.
1: All right, then. Cherokee, you get us a couple of bandanas with holes cut out while I take Mr. Stevenson to the bank to get some money.
5: Not meaning to seem reluctant about this, but have you thought what might happen to us if we get shot, my conniving counselor?
1: I certainly have, Cherokee. Now, we'll bury you up at the Antrim place, right next to the well, so you'll always have a chaser handy.
6: Would you care to ride out and see the property, Mr. Stevenson?
4: Oh, well, I wish I could, Mr. Beauregard, but being in town for only a few hours between stagecoaches prevents it.
6: Oh, it's as lovely a place as I've ever seen.
4: Well, since I don't want it for my own use, but as sort of a vacation place for my parents, I'm quite willing to take your word for it. That is, if you'll accept my offer.
6: Well, my asking price is $6,000.
4: Oh? And my paying price is four.
6: No. I can't consider it.
4: It's all cash. With 50% down, right now.
6: 50% down?
4: Mm-hmm. Right here. $2,000 in bills. You just give me a temporary receipt and I'll be back next week to give you the balance. Is it a deal?
6: Indeed it is. Give me that $2,000 and I'll be here waiting for you. When you

0: Beauregard, I got to hand it to you. A deposit of $2,000 in cash. I can't hardly believe it.
1: Well, you don't have to believe it. Here's your share. $1,000 in nice, crisp new bills. And there's still 16 other towns left in this county.
0: Well, I'll tell you. There's one more place we can clamp down on just as soon as this gets...
2: All right, just keep your hands where I can see them. Partner, relieve the marshal of that money.
3: Indeed I will. Indeed I will.
0: Are you two loco breaking into the marshal's office and sticking us up?
2: If I were you, I'd shut up.
3: Here, my boy. Here's that lovely green stuff. Just as crisp as lettuce.
2: All right, now go call Stevenson.
1: Yes, Stevenson.
3: I'll get him right in here. Come in, Mr. Stevenson.
4: Good, good. I see you've got the money.
1: So that was your scheme. Get a receipt for my property and then steal the money back.
2: Only a crook like you would think of a trick like that. Are these the bills you marked, Mr. Stevenson?
4: They most certainly are. And through the window, I could see they were in the marshal's possession.
2: Uh-huh. Now, as Attorney General, wouldn't you say that's about a 25-year crime?
0: Attorney General?
2: Cherokee, grab him.
1: Let me hear him.
2: Yeah. Now, Cherokee, if you wipe your battered knuckles and take the cell keys off Marshal's belt, we got a few skunks of our own to lock up.

0: Dad, I could kiss you for all the help you've been.
1: Well, I'm not declining the honor, Bridget, but O'Bannon here deserves half the reward.
2: Well, reward? For a man of Milo character, couldn't you suggest something more suitable? If you know what I mean.
1: Nothing doing. The only thing you're getting to drink is water.
2: Well, water? I'd rather drink yours.
1: Yours? What's yours?
2: I've got you there, my boy. Mine'll be six fingers of bourbon, and I want it quick.

Frontier Town, starring Tex Chandler and featuring Wade Crosby, is a Bruce Ells production. Story and direction by Paul Franklin. Music written and played by Ivan Dittmar. Be sure to be with us again same time next week for another fine action-adventure story with your favorite young Western star, Tex Chandler. And now this is Bill Forman telling you that Frontier Town came to you from Hollywood.

0: such a father time there was an engineer.
1: Choo-choo Charlie was his name, we hear.
0: He had an engine and he sure had fun. He used good and plenty candy

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Tonight's unsolved mystery is laid in that land of many mysteries, India, where squalor and wealth, side by side, bow the head and bend the knee to strange gods. India, where every bazaar, every temple, every compound has its fakir or holy man, a sort of privileged beggar whom white men and black alike fear more than they admit.

0: The scene is the United Services Club in Simla. Officers in their stiffly starched tropical mess dress sit around the veranda cooling off under a waving punkah, while barefooted native servants carry trays of glasses which resound to the musical and appetizing tinkle of cubes of ice.
1: By Jove, Colonel, I'll say this for India. You certainly know how to make yourself comfortable.
2: We have to, Buckley. If we didn't, we wouldn't be able to stick it out in the hot season. But tell me, Buckley, what exactly did you mean when you said, I'll say this for India?
1: Oh, nothing in particular, Colonel. Of course, you fellows don't realize it. But you're always prefacing a remark or following it with, but this is India.
2: Well,
1: I mean it's all right to stuff the folks back home with all the tommy rot about India's lure and India's mystery, and it couldn't happen anyplace else but India. But after all, you know, the natives here are just ordinary human beings, no different from anyplace else.
2: Now, listen, Buckley. You've been out here exactly 4 months now. You will, if you're wise, never curse a native, never laugh at his fears, never ridicule his ideas. And above all, don't try to show your superiority by trying to expose one of their fakirs.
1: You actually mean, Colonel, that you believe in their superstitious bunk?
2: Listen, Buckley, I like you. Pull your chair over this way a little, and I'll tell you something. A good number of years ago, I was promoted to captain. I had 3 months' leave in England. I was young, very proud of my captain's pips. I fell in love with every pretty girl I saw back home. Well, I fell hard for a school day sweetheart. We were married, and Dorothy and I sailed on the P&O. Had a marvelous trip. Landed at Bombay, and I found orders waiting for me to proceed on duty at Bangalore. I wired Lal Singh, my bearer, and told him to get everything ready. Caught the train, and just at dusk, we pulled up at my quarters.
3: Greetings, Captain Sahib.
2: Cheerio, Lal Singh. Lal Singh, here's the new men's side.
3: The servant is honored.
2: And this, darling, is what we call the living room. And in there, behind the bead curtain, in the combination smoking room, den library, card room, and general sort of get-together place.
4: Books, books, and more books. I'm going to spend hours in there when you're on duty. Oh, and a complete set of Kipling.
2: Yes, and anything you want that isn't there, why, just ask for it. Why, Dorothy, what's wrong?
4: Oh, George, I'm afraid. Something came over me.
2: What?
4: I don't know. It seemed as if someone were trying to compel me to do something. I grew cold all over. Afraid. Look, George. Who's that out there in the compound in front of that clump of tamarisk?
2: Where? Oh, the old fakir. He hangs around here quite a bit. Harmless old duffer.
4: Send him away. He's doing this to me. I know he is.
2: Oh, my dear, you're tired.
4: Please, George, send him away. I can't stand to even see him.
2: But, Dorothy, I can't do that. I can't send him away.
4: Why can't you? Why can't you tell someone to get off your own ground?
2: Well, it's a little bit hard to understand, Dorothy, for a stranger here. But one doesn't order fakirs to do anything. The natives would be offended. It might incur some of the natives' dislike.
4: You care more for that than my fear of him?
2: Now, my dear, listen to reason. We're in India now, not jolly old England, you know. And we must do things according to the country.
4: And telling a dirty, smelly native to get off your own property is against the custom of the country, is it?
2: By Jove, yes, you know. It really isn't done, don't you see? Yes, sir? Oh, yes, sir. Oh, too bad. Why, yes, of course. Just as soon as I can slip into service dogs. Why, yes, sir. Righto. Oh, I won't bother to change. Old Tubby's down with a touch of fever. I have to take guard duty tonight. Lal Singh?
3: Yes, Sahib.
2: Sword and service cap.
4: Oh, George, I don't want to be left alone.
2: Oh, but you're not alone, my dear. There's Lal Singh and Ahmed is in the compound, and the bestie and the water carrier sleeps all night on the veranda.
4: I wish you didn't have to go.
2: Oh, you've got to help out when a chap goes down with fever, don't you know? Might be my turn someday. Oh, cheerio.
4: Goodbye. Oh, let me see. Oh, here's Kipling's at the end of the passage. Whew, that ought to be a good test for nerves.
3: I'm dying.
4: Yes, Lal Singh. Oh, you, the fakir. What do you want? Get out. You've no right coming into this room.
3: The Mem Sahib does not like old Rassam.
4: No, I don't. And I don't want you near me. Now go. I'll call Lal Singh.
3: Lal Singh. A simple child. He would not dare enter the room while Rassam Beg is present.
4: Will you please go?
3: When the Mem Sahib has given to me the thing which I desire.
4: What do you want? I'll give you anything to get you out of here.
3: Rassam Beg wants so little. One strand of the Mem Sahib's hair. No more.
4: One strand of my hair? What on earth for?
3: The Mem Sahib would not understand. It is for a charm. A charm for my nephew, who is in the ill country and very sick.
4: All right, I'll give you a strand of my hair. Go out on the veranda. I'll bring it.
3: The Mem Sahib is very kind. Old Rassam will not forget. I wait on the veranda.
4: I'm not being kind. I'm doing it to get rid of you. Ridiculous idea. Strand of my hair. I'd like to make a fool of him and his charms. And I can, too. That Chinese rug. It's made of hairs almost the identical color of mine. I'll get a stand of it. Here. Here's your stand up here.
3: Oh, there are some. Thank you, Mem Sahib. And now for the present, goodbye.
5: Goodbye.
4: Oh, thank goodness he's gone. I wonder where Lal Singh can be. Why didn't they keep that fakir out of the bungalow? Lal Singh? No answer. What can have happened? Lal Singh! Lal Singh, where are you? Something's wrong, I know it is. Lal Singh, everything's going wrong, turning black. The clock is grinning at me. The hands are spinning so fast, it makes me dizzy. Dizzy.
2: Come on, Lal Singh. Dorothy. Dorothy, where are you? Oh, good Lord, she's fainted. Here, Lal Singh, help me.
6: Lift her onto Wicker Coat, Sahib. That easy way, yes.
4: Oh, what happened? Where am I? Oh, George, don't leave me.
2: You're all right, Dorothy. Tell me if you can what happened.
4: Why did you come back?
2: Lal Singh ran down to the barracks for me when he saw the fakir come onto the veranda.
4: Why didn't this chain help me?
2: He couldn't raise his hand against the fakir, my dear. But never mind. Tell me what happened.
4: That fakir came in here. He wouldn't leave till I gave him a strand of my hair.
2: You gave him one?
4: No, I didn't. I fooled him. I gave him a strand from that Chinese rug in the other room.
2: Oh, that's the stuff, darling. That's sticking on your feet.
4: But what could he want with a strand of my hair?
2: I don't know, but this I do know. When I lay hands on him...
4: What about the natives, my dear? You can't even touch a fakir, you know.
2: Can't I? You just wait and see whether I can.
4: What's that?
2: It's all right, my dear. Something in the back room fell down.
4: But I know it isn't all right. I've got that horrible feeling again.
2: Sahib!
4: Look in the passage. Something moving, rising, a twisting
2: shadow. Keep your head. I got my gun now. Don't faint when I fire.
4: Sahib! He didn't touch it.
2: But I know I hit it. Good Lord, it's dancing out on the veranda. It's a Chinese rug.
4: Right through the mosquito curtain.
2: Hey, come on, stick by me. Lal Singh.
6: Yes, Sahib.
2: Alem, hurry, jelly.
6: What about that, Sahib?
2: Look. Look, there it is on the ground, just in front of the tamarisk, rising on the ground. Children, lower that lamp.
6: Here it is, Sahib.
4: I can't believe it. It's impossible.
2: Oh, no, my dear, not impossible, not impossible. It is.
6: A Chinese rug, Sahib. Two bullet holes in it. It saved Imam Sahib's life.
2: Yes, Lal, the Chinese rug. And it saved more than the Mem Sahib's life.
1: Well, that is an amazing story.
2: That, Major, happened to Dorothy and me. We never talk of it. But you see, old chap, I never sneer at native beliefs.
1: But, Colonel, you didn't finish your story.
2: What do you mean?
1: Well, what about the fakir? Did you horsewhip him?
2: I didn't have to.
1: No?
2: No. Next morning, Lal Singh came and got me. We went out into the compound, and there, right in front of that clump of tamarisk, wrapped in the strangling folds of the Chinese rug, lay the old fakir, dead.
0: Out of deference to people who are still alive, character names in these unsolved mysteries have been changed. Inasmuch as any solution must of necessity be supposition, liberties of time, place, and character exist in the solution that will be presented after you have heard from your sponsor.

0: Ladies and gentlemen, the solution for which you have been waiting.
1: But tell me, Colonel, didn't you ever try to find out how such a thing could be possible?
2: You understand, of course, that workers in black magic, whether they be in Haiti, Africa, or India, believe that something personal, a strand of hair, fingernail clipping, and such like, are an essential ingredient of the formula of their black art.
1: And your wife, Dorothy, in taking a strand of hair from the Chinese rug and giving that to the fakir, prevented his powers from controlling her.
2: Exactly. All the concentration, all the pent-up fury, the hatred and diabolical cunning of the fakir was leveled at the object most closely connected with that strand of hair.
1: I can understand that. And I can understand, since you say it is so, that the fakir might have done harm to Dorothy, who was a living being. But that such power could really affect a thing like a rug is something else again.
2: Scientists are divided in their opinion as to how such things are possible. But here, let me show you a brief quotation from the Encyclopedia Britannica. Physical phenomena can be grouped under two main heads. Telekinesis, or the movement of objects at a distance, other than by ordinary physical means. And teleplasmy, or the extrusion from the body of the medium of a substance sometimes amorphous, sometimes resembling portions of the human body or even complete figures. Phenomena of both these kinds have long been familiar. I end the quotation.
1: In telekinesis, the movement of an object is recognized by scientists as being possible?
2: Decidedly so. And I can assure you that if you live in India long enough, you will see more than one demonstration of the power of concentrated mind over purely inanimate matter.
1: Thank you, Colonel. But after hearing your story, I really don't believe that I want to.

0: then how much is that vase?
1: It's 1,000 years old and worth £10,000.
0: Ha ha! 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But you can't chew a vase.
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8: 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Oh. That much I'm sure of so far.
9: Okay, I was just checking to see if you were alive, huh?
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10: It's Groucho Marx in You Bet Your Life, the comedy quiz series produced and transcribed from Hollywood and brought to you by the DeSoto Plymouth Dealers of America, who invite you to see and drive the delightful, the lovely DeSoto for 1956.

0: now, here he is, the one, the only...
1: One of nature's noblemen. Oh, that's me. Well, here I am again with $1,000 for one of our couples. And if any of them say the secret word, the duck will fly down and pay him $100, $101. Now, what were you saying?
2: Well, Groucho...
1: You haven't been saying anything.
2: No, I was waiting.
1: Even when you're talking.
2: Groucho, how'd you...
1: You're a fine-looking fellow, Joe.
2: Groucho, Mrs...
1: I get a lot of fan mail about you, you know.
2: Oh, you do?
1: Yeah. They want me to get Don Wilson.
2: Groucho, I think we better go on. Mrs. Martha Box and Mr. Thurman Wade are waiting to talk to you.
1: Oh.
2: So, folks, would you come in, please, and meet Groucho Marx.
1: Well, welcome, welcome for the DeSoto Plymouth Dealers. You say the secret word, you'll divide $101. It's a common word, something you see every day. Now, leave us see here. Mrs. Martha Box and Mr. Thurman Wade. Mr. Wade, we ought to get along swimmingly, huh?
3: Up to our ears.
1: Yes. Oh, I see. Where are you from, Wade, Thurman?
3: I'm from a small town in Virginia,
1: Martinsville.
3: It's in the foothills of the Blue Ridge. It's a small manufacturing town.
1: Can you sing that song about the Blue Ridge Mountains of Virginia?
3: I could.
1: Well, could you sing a few bars of it? In the Blue Ridge Mountains of Virginia.
3: No.
1: Well, why did you leave Virginia? On account of this song I just sang?
3: No, I joined the Navy, and I haven't been back to live except for a short period since.
1: Well, is there a Navy in Virginia?
3: No, we're, being on the Atlantic coast, we're part of the United States Navy there.
1: Oh, I didn't know that. Are you married?
3: Yes, I have a wife.
1: Mm-hmm. Getting some very careful answers from Thurman here. And you're Martha Box?
4: Yes, that's right.
1: Do you have any little packing cases at home?
4: No, unfortunately, I don't.
1: You don't, huh? Where are you from, Marta?
4: I'm from Reykjavik, Iceland.
1: You're from Iceland?
4: Yes.
1: Well, shiver my timbers. I'm freezing already.
4: Oh, it isn't so cold.
1: Do the people live in igloos in Iceland?
4: No, actually, it's a very modern town.
1: You're not an Eskimo, huh?
4: No, I don't think I'm any relation, actually, to them. No. We're of Nordic descent.
1: And you're single?
4: No, I'm married.
1: Oh, you're married.
4: Mm-hmm.
1: Well, how'd you meet your husband, Marta? Is he an Icelander too, or is he just a polar bear?
4: No, he was an officer in the Air Force during the war.
1: Oh. And what did your husband say to you when he proposed? Do you remember?
4: I don't recall that he said anything. I remember he gave me a ring, and I just said yes.
1: He gave you a... What do you mean? Did he call you on the telephone?
4: No. We were coming home from a dance.
1: You were coming home from a dance?
4: Mm-hmm.
1: And that's all there was to it? He gave you the ring?
4: That's all there was to it.
1: He didn't say, will you marry me or do you
4: love
1: me?
4: No, I don't remember it, and I cannot pin him down either. He can't remember.
1: Has he ever said that he loves you?
4: Oh, yes.
1: I was just curious.
4: Oh, yeah. All the time.
1: Yeah. All the time? Doesn't he ever say when is dinner ready or anything? Like
4: that? Well, usually I'm the one who says
1: dinner is ready.
4: Huh?
1: Who's been using my toothbrush? You just keep saying all day long, I love you?
4: No.
1: That can get pretty dreary after a while, you know?
4: We talk about books, and we talk about a little bit about science, and we read poetry. We do a lot of
1: things. Oh, that's nice. You have a very idyllic existence. Mr. Wade, what kind of work do you do now that you've left the Virginia Navy?
3: Well, I'm still with the Navy, however, in a civilian capacity.
1: Oh, and what is your capacity? About 2 quarts?
3: A couple of jiggers.
1: Oh.
3: I'm a training supervisor of civilian employees at the Long Beach, California Naval Shipyard. Evenings, I teach speed reading at Long Beach City College.
1: Speed reading?
3: Yes.
1: Well, you mean you teach people to read faster?
3: That's just about the sum of it.
1: Oh, I should think just getting people to read at all would be an achievement.
3: That often is.
1: Well, what is the normal speed for reading? I can read a billboard going 60. Is that about par?
3: I mean,
1: if it's just one word on it, I mean.
3: The adults with whom I work, starting reading speed is about 235 words a minute.
1: 235? Well, that sounds like a lot of words to me. How fast do you read?
3: Well, it depends on the material, Groucho. You shift gears.
1: Well, let's say it was the Kinsey Report.
3: Slowly.
1: Slowly, yeah.
3: I have been tested at about 6,120 words a minute.
5: Is that RPM, revolutions?
3: Words per minute. WPM.
5: Oh. I didn't know there were 6,000 words. How do you explain the fact you can read so much faster than the average dolt?
3: I probably haven't met the average dolt.
5: However, you have. You may not be aware of it, but you have.
3: Well, he didn't identify himself as such.
5: Well, I thought you would gather it by this time.
3: But this reading thing is a matter of training.
5: It is, huh?
3: Even you could learn to read faster.
5: You mean I could read 1,000 words a minute?
3: Easily.
5: That's impossible. I can't read at all now. Well, how do you teach people to read faster? Do you touch a match to the top of the page?
3: No. I haven't tried that. I might. You teach them to see more in a short...
5: That's known as a literary hot foot.
3: Teach them to see more in a shorter period of time to...
5: You keep mentioning Seymour. Is that a friend of yours?
3: As in S-double-E.
5: Oh. Well, go on with this. I didn't mean to interrupt you.
3: You teach them to see more in a shorter period of time and teach them to understand what they see, not to stumble over these unfamiliar words.
5: I see. How long would it take you to read, let's say, Tolstoy's War and Peace? That's over 1,000 pages.
3: Oh, that'd probably take an hour and a half.
5: Well, how do you know you could read it that fast?
3: Well, I've read similar books. I read, I think, From Here to Eternity in about 54 minutes.
5: Mm-hmm. I read Photoplay magazine the other night, and it took me 3 hours and 10 minutes. Simon, you ought to be a whiz at our quiz game, and here's a good chance to find out. Remember, we start you off with $100, and if you miss a question, you lose half of your bankroll. Is that clear? And you have one answer between you, and don't anybody shout out until you discuss it with your partner. You selected science and medicine. Remember, the more the question is worth, the harder it is. Now, what do you want to start with? 50, 60,
1: shoot 80, the works.
5: 100? 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What did Rentgen discover?
3: X-rays.
5: That is right. That's right, X-rays.
2: And you now have $200.
5: Now you have $200. What are you going to go for?
3: $90.
5: $90? What is the most malleable of all metals?
3: Lead.
5: No. It says gold here.
2: Well, you lost half the $200. You still have $100.
5: All right. Now, don't get discouraged. You've got two more questions. You want to go for $80 now?
4: Yes.
5: What do you call the large veins on either side of the neck?
3: Jugular veins.
5: That's right. That's jugular veins is right. Huh?
2: You now have $180.
5: Now, what are you going to go for?
4: 70?
3: The latest says 70.
5: Okay. What do you call the force that impels matter outward from the center of rotation?
3: Centrifugal.
4: Yes.
3: Centrifugal force.
5: Centrifugal force is right. You're a real smart guy.
2: And you wind up with $250.
5: Well, thanks and good luck from the DeSoto Plymouth dealers.
3: Thank you, Groucho.
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1: Welcome for the DeSoto Plymouth Dealers. 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It's a common word. It's a common word, something you see every day. Mrs. Carmen Altamare, that's
7: yes,
1: you.
7: Sir.
1: Well, you're a fine-looking woman, Carmen.
7: Thank you.
1: Do you mind if I call you Carmen?
7: Not a bit.
1: You can call me Preferred. That's a stock market, common and preferred. How old are you, Carmen? And if you don't care to divulge this information, that's all right with me.
7: 68,
1: Groucho. 68?
7: Yes,
1: well, you're a very young-looking 68.
7: Thank you for the compliment.
1: Where are you from, Carm?
7: I'm from Italy.
1: You're from where?
7: From Italy.
1: You're from Italy?
7: Yes.
1: How long have you been married, Carmen?
7: In a few days, I'm going to be the Golden Wedding Anniversary.
1: Golden Wedding?
7: Yes, sir.
1: Oh, that's wonderful. Do you have anything to show for the last 50 years?
7: I've got five children.
1: Five children, huh?
7: Yes, sir.
1: Well, stick around, Carmen. I'll be back. Right now, I'd like to talk to this gentleman here. I hope you don't think I accidentally ignored you. I really did it deliberately.
8: Just relax.
1: Yes. You're a Philip Schutz?
8: That's right, Groucho.
1: You don't mind my snide remarks?
8: No, Groucho.
1: I know you wouldn't. What kind of work do you do?
8: Well, I'm a lawyer, Groucho.
1: Lawyer?
8: Yes, sir.
1: No wonder you don't care what I say. Right now, you've got enough witnesses for a $50,000 slander suit. With two pair of pants. What kind of a lawyer are you?
8: Well, I have a general practice in the two major fields of law, Groucho.
1: Two major fields? Well, what are the two major fields of law? Honest and crooked?
8: Groucho. Criminal and civil law.
1: That's what I said, honest and crooked. Well, when you practice criminal law, do you keep a civil tongue in your head?
8: Sometimes it's expedient, Groucho. No.
1: Well, what makes a successful lawyer, in your opinion, Philip?
8: Well, I think it's a combination of preparation, patience, perseverance, and wealthy clients.
1: You're a very practical man, Philip.
8: We try to.
1: Are they still wealthy after you get through representing them?
8: Well, that is a matter of opinion, Groucho.
1: I mean, there's a difference of opinion between you and the client.
8: Frequently.
1: Well, you both know how to play this crooked game that we're going to foister on you, huh?
8: I've heard something about it.
1: Yes, now you're partners, and remember, we want one answer between you.
2: In the race for the $1,000, the first couple won $250, and the secret word is sign.
1: Now, you selected a dictionary quiz, and you ought to be pretty good at this.
8: May I consult with my partner?
1: Yes, you certainly can.
8: Partner, how about a...
7: You're the boss, Filippa.
8: I'm going to go $100.
7: Yes, you go $100.
1: $100?
7: You're the boss.
8: That's what I said.
1: Okay, what is the word meaning a hater of mankind?
8: It's a hedonist.
1: Huh? Oh, I'm sorry. It's misanthrope.
8: You're correct.
1: Cynic, misanthrope.
2: You now have $50.
1: All right, don't get discouraged. You got three more chances. You want to go for 90, 50, 60? What is it?
8: $90, Groucho.
1: What does the word obese mean?
8: Obese means...
1: O-B-E-S-E.
8: Means very fat.
1: That's right. Fat, stout. That's correct. That's right. I like it.
2: You now have $140.
1: Now, what do you want to go for?
8: $80, Groucho.
1: $80.
8: Yes, sir.
1: What is a talisman? And I don't mean the rose by that name.
8: A talisman is a medallion or a medal of some significance.
1: Well, all right, it's a good luck charm. I would say that's close enough.
2: You now have $220.
1: Yeah, now what are you going to go for, 70?
8: $70 is satisfied.
1: If maternal means pertaining to a mother, what is the word that means pertaining to a brother?
8: Fraternal.
1: Fraternal is right.
2: And you wind up with $290.
1: Thanks and good luck from the DeSoto Plymouth Dealers.
2: Groucho, just before we went on the air, our studio audience selected Mrs. Sylvia Feldman to be on the show, and her partner is Mr. A. Purvis Pullen. So, folks, you come in, please, and meet Groucho Marx.
1: Welcome to You Bet Your Life. Say the secret word and divide $101. It's a common word, something you see every day.
5: Sylvia Feldman, since we have to start someplace, I'll start with you. Where are you from, Sylvia?
9: New York City, but I've been here since 1940.
5: Oh. No, you're from New York, eh? Whereabouts in New York?
9: A little bit of every place in New York.
5: Oh, well, that's a nice part of New York, I think. This here, I don't believe this, but it says here that your name is Purvis Pullen?
10: Yeah, A Purvis Pullen.
5: A Purvis. Well, that's an error, isn't it?
10: No, that's my real name.
5: Actually, that's your name?
10: Yeah, A Purvis Pullen.
5: Oh. Mm-hmm. Well, that's ridiculous. There's nobody named A Purvis Pullen. Let's take your name one hunk at a time. Now, what does the A stand for?
10: Well, the A stands for A.
5: You're just A. You have no name at all. You're just an initial, is that it?
10: Uh-huh. A Purvis. They call me Perv for short.
5: Perv?
10: Perv, uh-huh.
5: Mm-hmm. How about Pullen? Does that stand for anything?
10: Well, Pullen is...
5: It's taffy, isn't it?
10: No, Pullen is an English name. It dates back to 1150.
5: That's toffee AD. In English, isn't it?
10: No, Pullen is in English, it means chicken. It's like the pullet. It means chicken, Pullen.
5: You're too tall for a chicken. You could be an ostrich. I don't see how you could... Can you cackle?
10: You mean make a noise like a chicken?
5: Cackle. Isn't that what cackle is?
10: Yeah,
5: huh?
10: Yeah. Want to try it?
5: Yeah, let's see you cackle, huh?

0: Now, Pavis, that's magnificent. You could pass for a rooster without any trouble at all. Keep a sharp eye out, Pavis. You may wind up in a fricassee. It's a pretty hungry-looking crowd out there. What sort of work do you do, Pavis?
1: Well, I'm a toy salesman. That is, I'm the sales manager for the Schuco toys. They're little imports from Nuremberg, U.S.-owned Germany. And the company that I work for is the Sacca-Dietrich Company in San Clemente, California.
0: Oh. Well, when you open the door, what do? You cackle and say, here comes pulling?
1: Well, sometimes I do, but yeah. I just show my wares. I have little toys, and there's different kinds of toys, like, for instance...
0: Is that any good?
1: Yeah, that's good. It's a rooster.
0: Yours wasn't a rooster, huh?
1: Mine was a hen.
0: It was a hen,
1: yeah.
0: Huh? Well, how does it...
1: A rooster...
0: That's not much better than mine, huh?
1: No.
0: Well, Sylvia, let's find out some more things about you. Do you have a job, or are you busy keeping house?
2: I'm a party consultant, Groucho.
0: You're a party consultant?
2: That's right.
0: Which party do you consult, the Republicans or the Democrats? Huh?
2: I plan parties where people have fun.
0: Well, can't they do that without your help?
2: They can have the party, but they might not do it as correctly, and they'd have a great deal more anxiety if they did it themselves.
0: I see. Well, say I wanted to throw a real big party, someone around 310 pounds. No, big party with about 100 kids, circus clowns, elephants, you know, the works.
2: Yes, well, once we
0: I might even go as high as $20. Now, what would I get for my money?
2: For $20, you'd get a lot of conversation, but if you wanted to do it right, you'd have to spend about from $300 to $500.
0: You're kidding, aren't you?
2: No.
0: $500?
2: For 100 children.
0: I can get... Did I say 100 children?
2: That's what I thought you said.
0: That's $5 a head, huh? Well, Sylvia, you may not realize it, but will you cackle again for me? That's what your party is. It just laid an egg. No? But is that all you do, cackle like a chicken? I'm not, underemphasizing the importance of that.
1: Well,
0: appreciate it. I think it's a magnificent talent. But
1: I, as a child, I started imitating. I do about 375 birds, 75 animals, 14 snakes, and 5 insects.
0: Oh. Can you imitate a bee?
1: A bee? Yes, I can do a bumblebee.
0: Give us a bee. He even killed it for you, huh? Well, you certainly know a lot about the birds and the bees, Pavis. And what you've learned in the woods should come in pretty handy in the city. Can you trumpet like an elephant?
1: I can cackle like a gobble, like a gobble, turkey gobbler.
0: Well, that's hardly an elephant, but give us that. Isn't that wonderful, huh? Can you imitate any animals besides your husband, Sylvia?
2: No, I can plan any parties that you'd want to have.
0: Well, you have a one-party mind, I can see that. Huh? Now, you both know how to play You Bet Your Life, huh? I presume you do.
3: In the race for the $1,000, the second couple leads with $290.
0: Now, you select the small towns and cities of the United States. I'm going to list 6 cities and towns all in the same state, and you can tell me in what state they're located. Remember, the more the questions, the harder it is. Can you imitate any animals, George?
4: No, I wish I could.
0: Let's see you do a chicken.
4: I can't
0: well,
4: do
0: try,
4: it.
0: Well, try it. I did a rooster before.
4: I'm no good at these things.
0: Woo-hoo! Go on, tear loose.
4: It would sound about like that, I think.
0: Well, try it, huh?
4: Well, which one do you want?
0: The rooster, the one I just did. Come on.
4: Oh, that's ridiculous.
0: Of course it's ridiculous, and I'm not an imitator either, but the audience is hungry to hear you do a rooster. Now, come on. Tail loose with a rooster. You did fine. Many a rooster changes sex in the middle of the road. All right, now what do you want to start with, 10? I don't want you to think that I'm the only one up here with talent. He's loaded with talent, but he rarely gets an opportunity to display it, that's all. What are you going to start with, 10, 50, or 100, anything?
1: $90.
0: Here are the towns and cities. Now, you tell me what state they're in. North Hero, Montpelier, Newfane, Rutland, Bennington, and Brattleboro. What state are they in? You want the cities again?
1: Yeah, name them again.
0: North Hero, Montpelier, Newfane, Rutland, Bennington, and Brattleboro. We don't know Gett. Well, you know, there are three very well-known cities. There's Bennington, Brattleboro, and Rutland. It's Vermont.
1: Vermont.
0: I'm surprised at you.
1: Think of the New England states.
0: You see, if it had been Rhode Island, you'd have been able to do it because you imitate a chicken, and that's where the Rhode Island Red comes from, huh?
4: Well, you still have $50.
0: Okay. I used to know

0: Where the Rhode Island Red comes from, huh?
1: Yeah. Well, you still have $50.
0: I used to know a communist in Providence up there. He was called a Rhode Island Red. That isn't true at all. I don't know any communists.
2: Never saw one.
3: Okay.
0: What are you going to go for?
3: $100.
0: Here are the towns and cities: West Kingston, East Greenwich, Manville, Port Tuckett, Valley Falls, and Cranston. What is the state? Manville, East Greenwich, Greenwich, I guess it's pronounced, West Kingston, Port Tuckett, Valley Falls, and Cranston.
3: New York?
4: Connecticut?
0: No, it's Rhode Island. You should have known that.
1: Well, you now have $25.
4: You're not doing too good.
3: No.
0: $80 you're going to go for?
3: Okay, $80.
0: Here are the towns and cities: Oskaloosa, Grinnell, Winterset, Mason City, and Waverly. What is the state?
3: Iowa.
0: That's right. That's right.
1: Iowa. You now have $105.
0: $70? $70. In what state are these towns and cities? Tallulah, St. Bernard, New Iberia, Shreveport, Farmerville, and New Rhodes.
3: Oh, that's in Louisiana.
0: That's right. Louisiana is right.
1: Wind up with $175.
0: Thanks, and good luck from the DeSoto Plymouth dealers. Did a fine job.
1: That means that Mrs. Altamare and Mr. Schutz, with $290, in just 1 minute get the chance at the $1,000 question. 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
1: I'll give you 15 seconds to decide on a single answer between you. 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
2: I don't know. I'd have to take a guess. I don't know.
3: Well, you're allowed to do that. When do I make it? As soon as the music starts.
1: Okay, what is the answer to a decided upon?
2: It's a considered guess. It's called Boulder.
1: No, I'm sure sorry. It's a very famous name, and you'll know it. It's Homestake.
2: Well, never up, never in. Bro.
1: No, that's right. So that means the big question next week will be worth $1,500. Well, you lost the big money, but they won how much in the quiz, George?
0: $290.
1: Congratulations, and thanks to both of you and to all of our contestants on the show tonight. Arrivederci.

0: 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And don't forget Groucho's television show, brought to you by the DeSoto Plymouth Dealers of America, who invite you to visit your neighborhood showroom tomorrow to see and drive the delightful, the lovely DeSoto for 1956.
1: And when you drive in, tell them Groucho sent you. 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

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Music by Jack Meekin. This is George Fenneman signing off for the DeSoto Plymouth Dealers of America. 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

again next Wednesday night at the same time for the Groucho Marx Show, when the big question will be worth $1,500. 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
1: The Harold Perry Show!
2: Yeah, this is a big day, too. Yeah.
1: And now, Harold Perry as Honest Harold the Homemaker.

0: Well, let's look in on the little town of Melrose Springs. There's just been a change in the Honest Harold household. Harold's cousin Raymond, who's been occupying the back bedroom for the last few months, has just left to take a job in the neighboring town of Charleyville. Right now, we find Harold and his mother talking it over at luncheon.
1: It's going to seem kind of funny not having Cousin Raymond around the house.
2: And I'm going to miss hearing him play his saxophone.
1: Yeah. Well, yes.
2: Sounds like he has a wonderful job.
1: Hmm?
2: Playing in the orchestra at Charleyville Ritz-Carlton. And they all wear tuxedos.
1: Yeah, comes in handy when they wait on tables. Yeah, only kidding, Mother. Well, I guess we can settle back to normal again now, just the two of us. We can sit in the parlor at night, play Parcheesi.
2: Or maybe we can have a little musical evening.
1: Mm-hmm.
2: You know, Harold, you haven't sung for me in a long time.
1: I haven't, Mother? I'll fix that right now.
2: I'll bet you've forgotten my favorite.
1: I'll bet you a sugar cookie I haven't. Listen.

0: That was beautiful, Harold.
1: Why, Mother, you're fogging up your glass. Wonder who that is. Excuse me, Mother.
2: Howdy, Harold.
1: Well, hello, Pete. How's the town marshal this morning?
2: Got a telegram for you, boy.
1: What?
2: I was in the telegraph office when it come in this morning at 9 a.m. I told him I'd rush it right out to you.
1: 9 a.m.?
2: Well, I was on my way here to deliver it when I run into my girl, Eloise Ziegenfest. See you later, Harry.
1: Pete, you didn't give me the telegram.
2: Ain't that a doozy? Here it is, boy.
1: Yeah, well, thank you very much.
2: Oh, hey, just a minute. I wrote my shopping list on the back of your envelope.
1: Huh?
2: Yeah, would you mind reading it off to me?
1: Oh, for heaven's sake. All right. 1 pound of tomatoes.
2: 1 pound of tomatoes. Let me write that down.
1: Mm-hmm. 1 large corn plaster.
2: 1 large corn plaster. Let me write that down.
1: 1 sapolio. That's what you are.
2: That's what I am. Let me write that down.
1: That's all, Pete. And give my regards to Eloise.
2: Yeah, I'll do that, Harold.
1: Yeah.
2: Oh, well, Eloise, sweet.
1: Oh, brother. Wonder who this telegram is from. Oh, my goodness. Oh, my goodness.
0: What is it, Harold?
1: This is relative day, Mother. This telegram's from Cousin Natalie in Chicago. She says, arriving Melrose Springs for overnight visit.
0: Oh, she must be on another buying trip for the department store.
1: That's not all she says, Mother. I'm bringing Marvin with me. Who's Marvin?
0: Oh, he's a little boy, a distant relative of ours.
1: Oh?
0: Cousin Natalie's been taking care of him ever since his mother died.
1: Oh, I see. Oop, this says she's driving and they'll be here around 2 o'clock this afternoon.
0: Oh, mine, it's after 1.
1: Hmm?
0: I hope I can get the house straightened out before they get here. Oh, and I promised Gloria O'Day I'd shorten her party dress. And I'll have to make some hot chocolate.
1: Yeah, now take it easy, Mother.
0: Oh, Harold, we're out of cookies. Will you run out and get a dozen macaroons?
1: Sure, Mother, and while I'm out, I might pick up a little toy for Marvin.
0: That'll be nice. And, oh, Harold,
1: hmm?
0: Please don't eat too many macaroons on the way home.
1: Why, Mother... Well, maybe I better get 2 dozen. I'm back, Mother.
0: Come in, Harold. I'm fitting Gloria in her party dress.
1: Got the macaroons, Mother, and I only ate... Wow! Is that you, Gloria?
0: Oh, doesn't she look lovely, Harold?
1: Well, sort of grown up. That dress looks like it was designed with an ulterior motive.
3: Oh, Harold.
1: Quit giggling or it'll fall off, Gloria. Would you mind telling me where you're going undressed up like that?
3: Oh, I'm going to Raymond's opening at the Charleville Ritz-Carlton. Now that he has a steady job, we're sort of planning on getting engaged.
1: But don't you two rush into marriage.
3: Do you believe in long engagements?
1: You bet. The longer a man is engaged, the less time he has to be married.
0: Harold is just joking, Gloria.
1: That's what you think, Mother.
0: Did you get a little toy for Marvin?
1: Oh, yes. Oh, yeah. Look at this. You see this little box all painted in circus colors? Now watch, girls, while I turn this crank.
0: Oh, it was nice to see you.
1: Now watch.
0: Oh.
1: Yeah, you see that, Mother? The clown pops right out of the box.
0: Well, isn't that clever?
1: Yeah, I bet little Marvin will be crazy. Oh, my goodness, there they are.
0: You let them in, Harold.
1: Yeah, all right, Mother. Stick around, Gloria.
3: Oh, no, I'll leave by the kitchen door. I want to run home and show Mother my dress.
1: Yeah, okay. See you later. Better straighten my dress. My tie. Brush the macaroon crumbs off my vest. There. Well, Cousin Natalie.
4: Hello, Harold. It's nice to see you again.
1: It's nice to see you.
4: And this is Marvin.
1: Well, hello, Marvin.
5: How do you do, sir?
1: Say, that's a spiffy little soldier suit you're wearing.
4: Marvin has been going to military academy.
1: Oh? Thought you were a little young for the draft. Come in, huh?
4: Thank you.
0: Well, hello, Natalie.
4: Hello, Aunt Emily.
0: It's wonderful to see you.
1: And this is little Marvin, Mother.
0: Oh, hello, Marvin.
5: Good afternoon, ma'am.
1: Yeah, Marvin's wearing that uniform because he goes to a military school.
5: It's an academy, sir.
1: Isn't it? Yeah, oh, yes, that's right. Of course. Well, little soldier, I suppose you're on your vacation now.
5: At the academy, we call it leave, sir.
1: Oh? Well, just so you're not AWOL.
0: Natalie, why don't you come into my room and take off your coat, and then we'll have some hot cocoa.
4: All right. And we'll let Marvin and Harold get acquainted.
1: Yeah.
2: Oh,
1: thanks. At ease, Marvin.
5: Thank you, sir.
1: Certainly sit up straight. Oh, bought you a little present, Marvin, but I didn't realize you were quite so grown up.
5: I'm 10, sir.
1: 10? Oh, well, you like it. Yes, indeed. Well, here it is.
5: What is that, sir?
1: Well, it's a sort of a jack-in-the-box.
5: Oh.
1: Here, listen to this. You see the little clown jump up? Pretty clever, isn't it? Would you like to have it?
5: Well, you seem to enjoy it, sir. Why don't you keep it? Yeah.
1: What did you say?
5: My, but you're a juvenile, sir.
1: Juvenile? Now, look here, Marvin.
4: Well, you two seem to be having a wonderful time.
1: Oh, yes, Natalie. Marvin's a fine little fellow. He.
4: Well, look at the cute little jack-in-the-box. Is there a child in the house?
5: There sure is.
1: Marvin?
0: Hot cocoa's ready.
4: Oh, well, come along, Marvin.
5: Are you going to have some hot cocoa, sir?
1: Little smart aleck, I hope he burns his tongue.

0: like children, but that Marvin's really hard to take. Certainly had his nerve after dinner, saying it was my time to do KP. Thank goodness Natalie put him to bed before she and Mother went visiting. Well, I don't hear him in there. Maybe he's asleep. Sleep tight, General. Ye gods, Marvin brought his bugle with him.
1: Marvin! Cut that out! Marvin!
2: You call me, sir?
0: Young man, is it necessary to blow that bugle? You should be asleep.
2: I'm not very sleepy, sir.
0: Well, don't all you little soldiers go to sleep early at the academy?
2: Yes, sir. I was always tired before, after drilling and marching all day.
0: Oh, I see.
2: Maybe if you and I did a little military drill.
0: What?
2: Well, I just thought it might make me sleepy. And then I'd go right to bed.
0: Right to bed?
2: Uh-huh.
0: Well, all right, Marvin. Just for a few minutes, though, till you get sleepy. How do we go about this military drill?
2: Well, I'm the sergeant and you're the private.
3: Bullet!
0: Yeah. I guess I'd better humor him. Yes, sir.
2: You're a fine-looking soldier.
0: Well, thank you.
2: Look at your posture.
0: Where is it? Oh!
2: Stand up straight.
0: Yes, sir.
2: Chin up.
0: Yes, sir.
2: Pull in your stomach. Pull it in some more.
0: Now I'm hanging out in back.
2: Forward! Hush! Hut! You!
0: Hut, two, three, four.
2: Column left. Hush!
0: Hey, I'm doing fine. Oh, darn that wall.
2: I said left.
0: Yeah, my mistake. You getting sleepy, Marvin?
2: No talking in the ranks. Forward, hush!
0: Oh, my goodness, why couldn't he have gone to art school?
2: Fall out.
0: Thank goodness.
2: Fall in.
0: Wish he'd make up his mind.
2: Forward, hush! Hut, two, three, four. Hut, two, three, four.
0: Marvin, guess you're getting pretty sleepy now, huh?
2: No, I'm wide awake.
0: Zoink.
2: You've just begun to march, soldier. You're in the army now.
0: Wonder where I go to enlist in the Navy.

0: Mother! Mother!
1: Oh, good morning, Harold.
2: Coffee, quick.
1: My, you look sleepy this morning.
2: Oh, I am, Mother. I took a 10-mile hike in the living room last night.
1: Oh?
2: Yeah, and this morning Marvin woke me up at 6 o'clock blowing that bugle.
1: Oh, yes, I heard it.
2: Mother, Mother, Mother, please, please. What time is Cousin Natalie driving back?
1: Right away, son. I better fix you some eggs, Harold.
2: Thank you, Mother. Well, at least I'll be able to get some sleep tonight. One more day of Sergeant Marvin, and I'd look like Frank Sinatra on Kinescope.
3: Good morning, Harold.
2: Good morning, Natalie.
3: Harold, I wonder if I could talk to you for a moment.
2: Oh, yes, of course.
3: Well, you know my store is sending me to Paris on a buying trip.
2: Oh, yes.
3: Well, and as you know, Marvin's been going to a military academy in Chicago.
2: Oh, yes. Suppose he can't wait to get back, put on his puttees and polish his military brushes.
3: Well, I intend to be gone for 3 months, and I'd rather not leave him at the academy alone. So I was wondering, well, could Marvin stay here with you? Are you all right, Harold?
2: Oh, yes, smollered more coffee the wrong way. Wait a minute, you want Marvin to stay here 3 months?
3: Yes. Your mother said she'd be happy to have him, if it was all right with you.
2: Well, sure, Natalie, if it's all right with Mother, I guess it's all right with me, but...
3: Thank you, Harold.
2: But...
3: I'll finish packing now.
2: But... Gosh, I should have turned her down. Wonder how it's going to be having Marvin around here for 3 months. Oh, well, there's my answer.

0: We'll return for the second act of our story, Honest Harold, in just a moment. On CBS Tonight, Judy Garland will again visit the Bing Crosby Show. And the CBS Wednesday Night Fight program, the Chuck Hunter, Jimmy Bull middleweight scrap in New York, will be coming your way over most of these same CBS stations. And be sure to listen for an important guest at the end of our show. And now back to Harold Perry as Honest Harold, the homemaker. Well, Honest Harold has a new problem on his hands. Little 10-year-old Marvin, who is fresh from military academy.
1: Yeah, he's fresh, all right.
0: He's agreed to take care of Marvin for 3 months, and he isn't very happy over the prospect. Right now, we find our unwilling bachelor father on his way home from the radio station.
1: Well, guess I better go home to lunch, see what Marvin is up to now. I know one thing. That little general and I are going to have a talk. He's going to listen to me, or I'll bend his bugle.
2: Yoo-hoo, Harold!
1: Oh, hello, Floribel. Oh,
2: congratulations, Harold.
3: Why?
2: I understand you've just become a father.
3: Ew.
2: Oh, I bet you're thrilled having this little boy around the house. Blessings on thee, little man, barefoot boy with cheeks of time.
1: Yeah, this boy isn't barefoot. He wears army shoes. I'd like to tan his... Well...
2: Well, I suppose he'll be going to school here. What's his grade?
1: Sergeant. Oh! Oh, great. Hmm.
2: I think it's awful nice of you, Harold, taking this little boy in.
1: Well...
2: You sweet old, kind old, lovable old thing. That little boy all by yourself. No woman to help you.
1: Well, his mother.
2: Yes, but she's got her own work to do.
1: Hmm?
2: I mean, someone who'd be there when you need them.
1: Well.
2: Someone who could wash the little fella's socks and handkerchiefs and T-shirts.
1: Oh, I get it. You mean the laundromat.
2: No, silly. I mean someone who would be by your side for better or for worse, forever and ever.
3: Huh?
2: Harold, don't you understand?
1: What's that behind you, Floribel?
2: What? Well, I don't see it. Why, Harold Hamm, where did you go?
1: Here I am across the street. See you later, Floribel.

0: that was close. Good thing I'm still fast on my feet. Must have been that drilling. Floribel's a wonderful girl, but I've got enough trouble.
1: Hello, Hal!
2: Hello, Doc.
1: Oh, I just think it's a fine thing you're doing, Harold, taking in that little boy.
2: Yeah, well, I think he's taking me in, Doc.
0: In fact, I'm going home now and have a little talk with that cadet right now. If he wants to get along with me, he's going to have to change his ways.
1: Harold, you don't know very much about children.
3: What?
1: Well, a boy that age needs a lot of understanding.
3: Yeah?
1: Instead of trying to change him right away, why don't you show him you're interested in the things he likes?
0: Listen, I'm too old for basic training, Doc.
1: Well, now, Harold, there must be something you and little Marvin could do together. He sounds like an outdoor boy. Well, why don't you take him out in the woods some afternoon?
0: You mean, and lose him?
1: Now, Harold, no. I mean, have a little picnic.
0: A picnic? Well, I don't know.
1: Yes, you could go out by Bear Lake and roast wieners and just have a wonderful time.
0: Well, might not be a bad idea, Doc.
1: Sure, I bet you get to be real pals.
0: Pals, huh? Certainly worth a try. Yes, sir, you might have something there. Thanks a lot, Doc.
1: No, not at all, Harold.
0: I'll take Marvin out this afternoon. I'll shop for the food right now. I'll get some hot dogs, mustard, marshmallows, pickles, and soda pop. Let's see. Have I forgotten anything?
1: Yes, bicarbonate of soda.
0: Yeah, let me write that down. Yeah. See you later, Doc. Mother! I'm home! Mother!
4: Hello, sir.
0: Oh, hello, Marvin.
4: Your mother's gone downtown, sir.
0: Oh? Yeah, and Marvin, how would you like to go on a camping trip? Just the two of us.
4: You want to take me on a camping trip?
0: Sure. I love the outdoor life. I'm an old woodsman, you know. They used to call me Woody Himp.
4: Oh, is that so?
0: Yeah. There's a swell spot right near Bear Lake. Real wild out there. 3 miles to the closest billboard.
4: Oh, gosh, it sounds wonderful, Harold.
0: He called me Harold. Hey, this is the way to handle boys, all right. Yes, sir, we'll really rough it, Marvin. We'll drive all the way out there right now. Sit on pillows and toast some marshmallows. Stay an hour or two. Get home before dark, of course.
4: Oh.
0: Huh? What's the matter, Marvin?
4: It's not exactly the way we did it at the academy, sir.
0: Oh? Well, this is your party, Marvin. We'll do it any way you want to.
4: Any way I want to?
0: Sure.
4: All right. Instead of driving out, we'll hike out.
0: Hike out? Wait a minute, it's 7 miles.
4: Well, that's not very far to carry a pup tent.
0: A pup tent?
4: Sure, we'll stay all night.
0: Zoink. But Marvin, it might be a little chilly out there by the lake.
4: Oh, it won't bother you, Woody.
0: All right, we'll go.

0: Must be more than 7 miles to Bear Lake. I've walked at least 100. On an empty stomach, too. What makes this darn knapsack so heavy? Must be that jar of jumbo pickles. Marvin! Just a minute.
1: What is it, Hal?
0: Don't you think we ought to stop and rest a little while? Have a snack? A little fellow like you must be tired.
1: Oh, I'm not tired. We better keep going. We want to get there before nightfall.
0: Hope we get there before I fall.
1: Gee, this is a lot of fun, isn't it, Harold?
0: Yeah. Well, I'll be a pal to little Marvin if it kills me. And I think it's going to. I'm so hungry I could... Look at that billboard. When in Charleville, eat at Charlie's. Famous for thick, juicy steaks. Oven brown biscuits.
1: Harold, which way do we go now?
2: What?
1: There's a fork in the road.
0: Fork? Wish there was a piece of steak on it.

0: this is the life, isn't it, Harold?
1: Yeah, sure is. Kind of dark here in the woods, though, isn't it, Marvin?
0: Oh, I don't know. There's plenty of light from the North Star.
2: North Star? Must be sitting closer to it than I am.
1: Kind of cold sitting here on the ground, too. Too bad we couldn't have had a fire.
0: Yeah. Gee, that sure was funny when you dropped all our matches in the coffee pot.
1: Yeah. Oh, well. Those hot dogs tasted pretty good cold. Oh. Excuse me, Marvin. Shouldn't have eaten all those jumbo pickles, I guess. Marvin?
0: Yes?
1: Guess you're getting pretty sleepy, aren't you? Don't you think we ought to crawl into our little pup tent now?
0: Okay, if you want to.
1: Well, I just thought...
2: Marvin?
1: What was that?
0: That's just an owl.
1: Oh, yeah.
0: You're some woodsman, Woody.
1: He laughs at me just once more.
2: Oh, go open a drugstore.
1: Come on, Marvin, let's turn in, huh?
0: Okay. You want to crawl in the tent first?
1: Well,
2: all right.
1: Puck tent isn't very big. Must have been made for a small pup.
0: I'm coming in, Harold. Move over.
1: If I move over, I'll be outside the tent.
0: Pretty cozy in here, isn't it?
1: Oh, yeah, very cozy.
0: Well, good night, Harold.
1: Good night, Marvin.
2: Never knew ground was so hard.
1: I think I'll pull this blanket up.
2: Oop, now my feet are sticking out.
1: Brother, what a night this is going to be.
2: Marvin's asleep already. Probably laughing at me in his dreams. Fine pal I turned out to be. Did everything wrong. Thought a little trip like this would bring us closer together.
1: Well, I tried.
2: What's
1: that? Sounds like a wild animal out there.
2: Coming closer. Sounds awfully big.
1: Bear Lake. Say, it could be a bear.
2: Used to be a lot of bears out here 30 years ago. Maybe this one's been hibernating since then.
1: Could have been a heavy sleeper. He's right outside the tent.
0: Oh, Harold, what's the matter?
1: Shh. There's a bear outside, Marvin. Don't you worry. I'll protect you, my boy. I won't let him hurt you.
2: Get away from here, you bear. Get away now.
0: Hey, Harold, it's just a cow.
1: A cow? Oh, yeah. Kind of silly of me, wasn't it?
2: Guess I've done a lot of silly things today, Marvin. Suppose you think I'm kind of a clown, huh? Like that toy I bought for you.
0: Harold?
2: Yeah?
0: You didn't really want to come on this camping trip, did you?
2: What?
0: You just did it for me.
2: Well, just thought we might have a good time together.
0: You know, I had a lot of fun at Military Academy. But it's swell to have a real home and somebody like you for a pal.
2: A pal?
0: Yeah. I didn't know how much I missed having a father.
2: Well, it's swell having a boy like you too, Marvin. We'll just have a lot of wonderful times together, won't we?
0: We sure will. Well, good night, Harold.
2: Good night, Marvin. Good night, Bossy. Stick around, Bossy. We'll need some milk in the morning.

0: Well, congratulations, Woody.
1: Congratulations? What for?
2: As if I didn't know.
0: Well, seriously, Harold, I understand this is a very special occasion. Tonight, you've just completed your 10,000th radio broadcast, and I'd like to offer you sincere congratulations from the Columbia Broadcasting System and all of us working with you.
2: Well, thank you, Don.
0: And here's a special message from an old friend of yours, a very important person in your home state, Harold.
3: This is Governor Warren speaking. It is a distinct pleasure to be among those congratulating Harold Perry on the occasion of his 10,000th radio broadcast. This is an outstanding accomplishment in an industry as young as radio. Mr. Perry has accomplished it because he has been able to win a lasting place for himself in the hearts of the listening public. I hope that we may continue to be entertained by him for many years to come.
2: Well, thank you, Governor Warren. Thanks very much.
0: And here's a telegram that just came in from Dr. Frank Stanton, president of the Columbia Broadcasting System.
2: Oh?
0: He says, "Dear Hal, congratulations on reaching the 10,000th mark. I wish all your broadcasts had been on CBS, but we hope to have all the rest. With all good wishes, Frank Stanton."
2: Thanks, Frank. I'll take that in advance. And I want to thank all you listeners who have made it such a pleasure for me to entertain you. Good night. Thank you very much.
0: You've just heard the Harold Perry Show, Honest Harold. The supporting players tonight included Jane Morgan, Parley Bear, Shirley Mitchell, Lynn Allen, Butch Cavell, and featured Gloria Holliday as Gloria and Joseph Kearns as Old Doc Yak Yak. Norman McDonald directed, and the music was composed and conducted by Jack Meekin. Honest Harold, created by Harold Perry, was written by Gene Stone and Jack Robinson.
2: Good show, fellas.
0: This week is guest week on CBS. Joan Crawford will make one of her rare radio appearances tomorrow night when she comes to CBS to star on Suspense. Later, Van Johnson will be James Hilton's guest. And now stay tuned for Judy Garland as Bing Crosby's guest.
2: Judy Garland? Okay.
0: They follow immediately on most of these same stations. Don Baker speaking.
2: Hey, good night, Don.
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1: From Hollywood, it's Dream Time. Ladies and gentlemen, the makers of Dream Shampoo are pleased to present the fifth in a series of new programs written by Phil Rapp, produced by Carlton Alsop, and starring Don Ameche.
2: Blanche, let me sleep, will you?
1: Danny Thomas.
3: Just let him try and put me out of this phone booth, that's all.
1: And Francis Langford, who sings...

0: And now here is your host for the evening, Don Ameche. Thank you, ladies and gentlemen, and good evening. You can come right over here, Gail. I want you to meet Miss Langford.
1: An unexpected pleasure.
2: Thank you.
0: Francis, this is an old school chum of mine, now a distinguished doctor, Dr. Gail Gordon.
2: Not the eminent psychiatrist.
1: You're very kind, Miss Langford.
0: Walk down the hall with us, Francis. I've been terribly worried about Danny Thomas secluding himself in the telephone booth, and I thought Dr. Gordon might be able to help.
2: He's so scared of a mic, he jumps when you say Romanov.
1: I beg your pardon?
0: That's just a little joke, Doctor. You'll have to steel yourself to a lot of that around here. Wait. On the left-hand side. Can you see Danny's face?
1: Hypophrenic type. Possibly manic depressive. How long has he been in that catatonic stupor?
0: Just a minute, Gail. You're looking at Carmen Dragon.
1: Oh, sorry.
2: Seems like a natural mistake to me. If you'll excuse me, I'll go back to my knitting.
3: Did you call me, Don?
0: Carmen, I'd like you to shake hands with Dr. Gordon. This is our musical director, Gail, Carmen Dragon.
1: Mr. Dragon?
3: Mr. Doctor. I mean, Dr. Gordon.
0: Doctor's going to have a look at Danny Thomas, Carmen, about his mic fright.
3: Huh?
1: Mr. Dragon, so far as I can determine, there must be some psychological reason above and beyond fear of the microphone that impels Mr. Tompkins to...
0: Thomas. Danny Thomas.
1: Yes. Yeah. That impels Mr. Thomas to withdraw from society and spend 4 weeks in a telephone booth.
3: What's wrong with that?
0: You think that's normal, Carmen?
3: I don't see anything wrong with it.
1: Well, I'll have to look at you later on.
3: What for, Doc?
0: Carmen, Dr. Gordon is a psychiatrist.
3: Psychiatrist? Oh, are you one of those crazy doctors?
0: Carmen, go away.
3: Sure.
1: Amazing case. Definitely schizoid. Musician, you said?
0: That's right.
1: Wind instrument, no doubt. Has a startling effect on the cortex. Notice the shuffling gait, the lackluster eyes.
4: Girls, your hair will never lack luster if you use Dream.
0: Toby, why do you keep doing that?
4: Oh, I didn't mean to disturb you, Don. Just perusing my Dream discourse.
0: Well, just be good enough to do your perusing in the proper place. Honestly, Gail, I've never run into so many weird people in all...
1: Astounding personality. Pronounced symptoms of huckstermania coupled with Goniff's disease. I'm delighted that you asked me down here, Don.
0: Well, I'm glad you like it. It's driving me nuts.
1: I can't wait to probe the psyche of that Tompkins lad.
0: Thomas. Danny Thomas.
1: Yeah. I imagine he'll present a number of facets.
0: Wait a minute, Gail. There goes that Reed again. You see him? He's gone into the phone booth with Danny. They have some sort of weekly rendezvous.
1: Extremely interesting. I wonder if we might eavesdrop.
5: Psychiatrist, eh? Say he's a friend of Amici's?
4: That's right, Danny. And if they try anything with you, boy, I'll...
5: Take it easy, Toby. I'll handle it. They think I'm goofy, huh?
4: You're the only sane one around here, Danny.
5: Show that doctor a thing or two. I'll give him some of his own medicine.
4: Well, I kind of thought you'd like me to tip you off, you know.
5: Oh, I appreciate it plenty, Toby. And just to show you how grateful I am, well, go ahead, Toby.
4: Right now?
5: Certainly. Read the whole commercial to me. And don't skip a word.
4: Oh, gee, thanks. Move over a little, will you, Danny?
5: Sure. Oh, Toby, that phone's disconnected.
4: Oh, well, what's the difference as long as you hear me?
5: Okay.
4: Hello, girls? Listen. 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
5: That's very, very nice, Toby.
0: Hello, Danny. Are we interrupting anything?
5: Oh, not at all. And Toby, you may run along now, and you needn't worry about your brother's kleptomania. That's easily controlled by mild sedatives and a sharp rapping on the knuckles with a spiked club.
0: Thank you. Danny,
5: And if you have any recurrence of that dream, I'll attempt to break it down. Although I imagine it was pretty broken down to begin with. Well, goodbye, Toby. Now, what can I do for you, Don?
0: Well, you can come out of that telephone booth and meet Dr.
1: Mr. Tompkins.
5: Thomas, sir. Danny Thomas.
1: Yes. Your advice to the young man regarding his brother's affliction leads me to believe you're acquainted with psychiatry.
5: Superficially. However, I do know a great deal about kleptomania.
1: Really?
5: Oh, yes. I had it when it first came out. I love to steal women's clothing. Lifted a lady's petticoat when I was knee-high to a bargain counter.
1: Very precocious.
5: My first slip. Now, what's your trouble?
0: Danny, what are you trying to...
1: Donald, please. Now, Mr. Thompson.
5: Tompkins.
0: Thomas. Now, listen, Danny, this gentleman is a psychiatrist, Dr. Gordon. He's here to help you.
5: Help me? Help me what?
0: Help me get over these terrible phobias you've developed.
5: What phobias? I'm not afraid of anything.
0: Why, you can't even face a microphone.
5: I can, too. But I faint. I mean, nobody's perfect. Look at the doctor. He can't even remember my name. Calls me Mr. Tompkins. What's my name, Dr. Gerson?
1: Gordon.
5: See, he thinks my name is Gordon.
0: His name is Gordon.
5: And why does he think I'm him? Do we look alike?
0: You just called him Gerson.
5: Why?
0: How do I know? I'm all confused.
5: Well, you're in a bad way, Amici. Maybe the doctor should...
0: Stop it, you big oaf.
1: No, let's not get hysterical, please. Mr. Tompkins.
5: Gerson.
1: Yes. We can approach this problem rationally. Tell me, how long is it that you've been seeing this huge silver fish floating in front of your eyes?
5: Silver fish? I never see any silver fish.
1: Oh, excuse me, I'm thinking of another patient. Very interesting case. Chap by the name of Thrip. For the last 2 years,
0: look,
1: he's been
0: look,
1: seeing...
0: Look, Doc, Doc, we've already spread a minute and a half, and he's still got a song to do. Move it along, will you? Oh,
1: Mr. Thomas, would you submit to analysis?
5: No. Give me a little time, that's all. I'll come out of here as soon as I feel strong enough. There's nothing wrong with me, honest.
1: On the contrary, you're in great trouble.
5: Oh, no.
1: You have an obsessive neurosis that's rapidly becoming worse, and unless you submit to treatment, there's no telling what will happen.
5: What? No, Don.
0: Come on out, you coward. He isn't going to hurt you. Drop your inhibitions and let him probe your psyche.
5: I will not.
1: Then I'm afraid you'll become a victim of phonophobia, an incurable condition if it isn't caught in the early stages.
5: Oh, no.
1: Yes. That ailment rapidly degenerates into tittlebat's posture.
5: Oh, no.
1: The prime symptom of Stunk's delusion.
5: No!
1: Will you come out?
5: No, go away!
1: Well, it's hopeless. The man's too resistive.
0: Oh, come on, Doc, leave him alone. I hope they take him away in a restraining sheet.
5: How do you like that? Stunk's delusion. So that's a psychiatrist. All I can say, anyone who goes to him ought to have his head examined. Big oaf. Big oaf, Amici calls me. I should have said, I'm not even married, I should have said. Then he should have said, what's being married got to do with it? Then I should have said, well, if I'm an oaf, where's my eye? I should have said. I'm nuts. No, that's what the argument was about. Big psychiatrist. What's so tough about being a psychiatrist? I know psychiatry backwards. I do. Trochiasip. That's silly. That's not backwards. That's sideways and upside down. I could be the greatest psychiatrist in the world. Sure, why not? It's a free country. I'm a citizen. I can just see me now in my office. Oh, no. Demonstrating to a gallery of doctors in Europe.
4: And the eyes of the entire medical world were focused upon the fabulous psychiatrist, Dr. Sigmund Thomas, as he began the analysis on Misha Amici, demented bass player at the La Scala Opera House in Milan, Italy.
6: Now, just relax, senor. Close your eyes.
0: I'm a close.
6: What bothers you?
0: Well, you told me I should stop a play of the bass at Fiddler for 2 weeks. Right. Yesterday, I'm going back to the opera house and playing a Carmen. 25 years I play Carmen, but I never did the city opera. So I buy for myself a ticket.
5: Go on.
0: You know in the second act where they sing the Toreador song?
5: Yes.
0: For 25 years I play that song like this. Boom, boom, boom, boom. What do you think? Comes out. Dum, dum, dum, dum, dum, dum, dum. I tell you, I'm losing my mind.
5: Well, just relax, senor. You're perfectly safe in my hands. But I'll have to question you before I find the reason for your mental pause. Then I'll tell you what goes on within your mind. But don't be nervous, because it's nothing at all. Do you sew up all your pockets and touch wet electric sockets and cut paper dolls for hour after hour? Do you like to sit on fire and eat razor blades and wire and put sugar in your soup to make it sour?
4: Oh, sure.
5: Do you like to squeeze your finger in a door or in a ringer? Do you wear your sneakers when you're dressing formal? Do you sleep in a deep freezer? Do you think you're Julius Caesar?
4: Oh, yes.
5: You're normal. Do you like your teeth to hurt you or your sweetheart to desert you? Would you give $1.50 for a nickel?
4: Sure.
5: Do you sleep with all your hats on and your garters and your spats on? And if your barber shaved your nose off, would it tickle?
4: Sure.
5: You think that you're a cricket? Do you like to pay a ticket? Would you walk the ocean here from the Dover? And do you get a cozy feeling when you're lying on the ceiling?
4: Oh, yes.
5: Move over. Now, I know a way that may sidetrack this insanity you're on the brink of. Look, I'll say a word, and you answer back with the very first word you think of. For instance, if I say yes, you say no. If I say stop, you say go. All right? Let's start. Okay. We do now. Shut up! You like this, you guys. Now, let's start. Up.
0: Lana Turner.
5: What's Lana Turner got to do with it?
0: Nothing. She's the first thing I always think of.
5: Oh. Okay. Once more now. Old.
0: New.
5: Me.
0: You.
5: Red.
0: Blue.
5: Foot.
0: Shoe.
5: Don't.
0: Spaghetti.
5: Spaghetti? What made you think of that?
0: I'm a hungry.
5: Oh. All right, let's try again. Horn.
0: Toot.
5: Shirt.
0: Suit.
5: Steel.
0: Loot.
5: Cheer.
0: Root.
5: Kill.
0: Roy.
5: Not Kilroy. You don't get the idea. Now, look, you say the words to me, and I'll show you what I mean.
0: Okay.
5: Sylvia Sidney.
0: Huh?
5: Lana Turner's not my type. Okay, once more.
0: Truth.
5: Lie.
0: Spend.
5: Buy.
0: Cook.
5: Fry.
0: Live.
5: Die.
0: Laugh.
5: Corned beef hash. I don't like spaghetti. Now, let's continue with this analysis. Shut that door! Do you like the recreation of a pleasant long vacation? Do you feel good when you get a raise in wages? Now, do you speak when you are talking? Do you move when you are walking? And when you're reading, do you like a book with pages? Do you laugh when things are funny? Do you like a lot of money? Does a brandy after dinner make you lazy? Tell me, do you like to be admired? And do you rest when you are tired?
0: Oh, yes.
5: You're crazy. If you think you're Julius Caesar, your mind's a hollow shell. 'Cause I'm Mark Antony, and I know Caesar well. Good night, Julius.
7: Francis, I'm glad you left us when you did. Danny behaved horribly.
2: Didn't the doctor help?
7: No, he went home sick. Sing something to cheer me up, will you, honey? I never thought things would reach today. Just...

0: 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And now Don Ameche and Francis Langford as John and Blanche Bickerson with Danny Thomas as Brother Amos in The Honeymoon is Over. The Bickersons have retired. As usual, Mrs. Bickerson tosses restlessly while her husband John, insomniac extraordinary, presents this audible testimony of his constant wakefulness. Listen.
1: For the love of heaven, what is he doing? John! John! What's the matter with you? You're making the most frightful noises. What's the matter?
2: What's the matter, Blanche?
1: Are you in pain?
2: I got a terrible headache. Haven't slept a wink.
1: You've been sleeping like a failed ox.
2: Shh. Headaches.
1: You wouldn't have such a headache if you didn't take so many cocktails before dinner. Why do you do that, John?
2: Always, always do it.
1: Why?
2: No good to eat on an empty stomach. Put out the lights, Blanche.
1: The lights are out. But how would you know anyway with that sleep shade on?
2: Well, something's flashing in my head. Oh.
1: Take an aspirin.
2: Okay. I feel better already.
1: How can you chew those things like that? Wash it down with something.
2: All right.
1: John Bickerson, you washed it down with bourbon.
3: You lied to me. You got the lights on.
1: Yes, I'm going to keep them on. Sit up. I want to talk to you.
2: Please, Blanche. I can't sit up. My head will fall off. Why do you always have to talk in the middle of the night?
1: When else can I talk to you? You come home for dinner and bury your head in the paper, never a word out of you, and you tell me you have to go to bed early because you have insomnia.
2: Well, I have. It takes me hours to fall asleep.
1: It took you all of 30 seconds tonight.
2: Well, this was a good night. Good night.
1: John. John. I went over to see the Marvin's new baby this afternoon. It's a beautiful child. Do you know their first one is over a year old?
2: I hope so.
1: He's been walking since he was 8 months.
2: He must be awful tired. I am, too.
1: Children are such a blessing. It's wonderful to watch them grow up. You'd be surprised how many childless couples are adopting children.
2: I better have another aspirin. Boy, have I got a headache.
1: John. Don't you miss the patter of tiny feet around the house?
2: No, I don't, Blanche. Children are wonderful, all right, but you have to be able to afford them. All this talk of adopting... What the devil is that?
1: What's what?
2: That. Put the lights on.
1: John.
2: Blanche, don't tell me that you went out and...
1: It's only a dog, silly. I got a little puppy.
2: A dog? What do we need dogs for? Where's the aspirin? Why did you get a dog
1: now
2: for?
1: Now, don't get hysterical.
2: Where is that little beast? I can hear it, but I can't see it.
1: He's right there in the bureau. I've got him in your shirt drawer.
2: You put him in there with my shirt?
1: He won't suffocate. The drawer's open.
2: Blanche, you know I'm allergic to dog hair. It gives me sinus trouble. Where's the aspirin?
1: You're just a big hypochondriac. You imagine those allergies like you do your insomnia.
2: I tell you, I'm allergic to dogs. They make me... You see, get rid of that thing. He'll whine all night and keep me awake.
1: The man said he'll keep quiet if you give him one of those worm pills.
2: Well, where are they?
1: On the night table by your bed.
2: How do you give a dog... Where?
1: They're on the night table by your bed.
2: There's nothing here except the aspirins.
1: The aspirins are in the medicine cabinet.
2: Well, how can they be in the... Blanche, what have I been eating? No wonder my headache won't go away. Why do you do these things to me? Send for a doctor.
1: Don't carry on so. If they're good for a dog, they won't hurt you. Go to sleep.
2: Go to sleep, she tells me. Here I am dying from dog poisoning. My head is splitting. And she knows I'm allergic to dogs. Hides the aspirin and makes... shut up! I don't know. I get up so early. Never get another wink of sleep as long as...
1: John. Gesundheit.
2: Thanks.
1: I can see how much sleep I'm going to get tonight. We'll have to get rid of the puppy.
2: Well, now you're talking.
1: I want you to take him down to the dog pound.
2: Okay, I'll do it on my way to work.
1: You go in the opposite direction.
2: Well, I'll go out of my way.
1: You say it, but you won't do it. You'd better take him now.
2: What?
1: Go on, get up. Take the puppy to the dog pound.
2: Blanche, are you out of your mind? It's after 2 a.m.
1: They're open all night. Go on, get up and take him.
2: Why, I never heard of such a thing. You know, I went to bed with a splitting headache, and I had to take 12 worm pills to fall asleep.
1: You take the dog to the pound quick enough if Gloria Goose...

0: Why, I never heard of such a thing. You know, I went to bed with a splitting headache, and I had to take a dozen worm pills to fall asleep.
1: You take the dog to the pound quick enough if Gloria Gooseby asks you to.
0: How do you always manage to work the conversation around to Gloria Gooseby? Shut up!
1: Well, if you wouldn't shout so much, maybe the puppy would be able to sleep.
0: What's the use? Good night.
1: I thought it would be nice to have a little dog, especially when we move into our new apartment.
0: Still have a year to go on this one.
1: Our lease expired Friday.
0: I renewed it yesterday.
1: I canceled it this morning. Amos is raffling off the apartment for me.
0: That's a good idea. Amos is what?
1: Amos sold 500 tickets at $2 apiece, and the winner moves into our apartment tomorrow.
0: Oh, Blanche, no. No, I don't believe it. We'll be on the street.
1: Amos said he'll find us a new place in a jiffy.
0: Jiffy? Haven't you heard there's a housing shortage? Where will he find a place?
1: Well, I bought a ticket myself. It's a wonderful chance. Lovely three-room apartment, large kitchen, big closets. It's worth $2, and we might get it.
0: Get it? We got it now!
1: I know, but even if we don't win, we get the $1,000 Amos collected for the rest of the tickets.
0: Look, Blanche, I gave the landlord a $1,200 bonus to renew the lease, so now I'm out $200 and I got no place to live.
1: Sounds like pretty poor business to me. Why do you make such deals?
0: Now, look, Blanche.
1: The trouble with you, John, is that you're too conservative.
0: Look, Blanche.
1: If you think up some of the deals that Amos has, we might be able to live as nicely as he does.
0: Blanche!
1: He's been living at the Biltmore Hotel for a year.
0: He sleeps on a billiard table. Look out, where's my slippers?
1: What are you going to do?
0: Let me get to that phone. I'll show you. Out! Put on the lights.
1: The lights are on. Open your eyes.
0: Oh, there's the phone. I know it's going to ring, and I want to be ready when it does. Hello.
2: Excuse me.
0: Drop dead! Wait a minute. That wasn't Amos. Oh, but I'll get it. Amos.
3: Hi, Jocko. What are you doing up this time of night?
0: Packing, Amos. We're moving. Haven't you heard?
3: Well, aren't you going to invite me in? I'd like to look the place over.
0: You mean?
3: Yep. I won the raffle. Finest luck I ever saw.
0: Who drew the ticket, Amos?
3: Fair and square. I wouldn't take a chance having some phony draw it, so I drew it myself.
0: What a coincidence. Get out of here!
3: What's the matter with you, Jocko? You got $1,000 coming, and if you're worried about a place to live, I'll rent you the garage. You haven't got a car anymore.
0: Get out of here before I hit you with a cleaver.
3: Okay, Jocko, you don't have to get sore.
0: And you better give the money back to the people you sold tickets to, or you'll have a lot of explaining to do.
3: Not me, brother. You'll have to do the explaining. I'll tell them you won. Good night, Jocko.
0: That guy will wind up on a chain gang as sure
1: was
0: as...
1: Was it Amos? Who won?
0: I did. Now, at last, I can go to sleep in my own bed without worrying.
1: No, you can't, dear. The dog's in there.
0: Nuts. I'll sleep in the garage.
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0: We had a party last night. 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

fiery horse with the speed of light, a cloud of dust, and a hearty hi-yo, Silver, the Lone Ranger.

0: With his faithful Indian companion Tonto, the masked rider of the plains led the fight for law and order in the early days of the western United States. Wherever bad men and outlaws threatened the peace and security of the settlers, his strength and courage were used against them on the side of right against might. And in time, Hi-Yo Silver came to be the battle cry of justice on the frontier. Return with us now to those thrilling days when the West was young. From out of the past come the thundering hoofbeats of the great horse Silver. The Lone Ranger rides again.
1: Come on, Silver! We're heading for Deadwood! There's going to be trouble! Hi-Yo Silver! Away!

0: Abner sat on the steps of his house with his wife. Abner's eyes, dull with the years, were moving from a battered, heavy old stagecoach to several aged horses in the nearby corral.
1: Yes, all grown old together. Not even Jane here no more.
2: Abner, you talking to yourself?
1: Oh, not special, Martha.
2: You've got to stop thinking so much, Abner. There must be something you can do.
1: Old and stove in. Wore out, like the old horses. Even the old stage is in better shape than me.
2: No such thing.
1: It ain't been the same since Jane and Charlie got married. Moved to Charlie's ranch to the south.
2: Well, why shouldn't Jane get married? Charlie's a fine husband for her.
1: I reckon so. But it sure makes it powerful lonesome around here.
2: Truth of it is, Abner, you ain't got no more worries about Jane. So now you're thinking of yourself all the time.
1: Oh, if only we could raise enough cash.
2: Cash for what? We got enough to live on.
1: The kindest thing I could do for them old horses is to get rid of them. They're old, stove in, wore out. Yeah, just like me.
2: You've been talking to the new stage line folks.
1: Well, I did try to get a job there.
2: What'd they tell you?
1: Hey, but one job a man my age can do. That's to be general manager of the outfit. Can't be that unless I bought up an interest in the stage line.
2: Well, then, forget working. You don't need to. Six alive, we ain't got no money worries.
1: Oh, I think I sold out my part of the stage line. Doggone fool.
2: You didn't have no choice. Line you had was losing money all the time. You needed new horses and new stages. Wasn't nothing but generosity on the part of Mr. Fletcher that give you any cash. He didn't need to. You'd have gone broke in another 3 months. He didn't have the new roots or anything else.
1: I know. I hadn't been sleeping while that other outfit started up.
2: Oh, forget it, Abner.
1: Look at that stage. I can't help thinking when I look at it how proud I was when I used to set up there. When those horses was young and spry, raring to go. I'd make a big business of pulling on my gloves while folks stood all around admiring, envying. Then I'd take up the reins in one hand, whip in the other, while the horses clattered and pawed, anxious to get started on the run. Then I'd shout, "We're off!" The crowd would cheer and yell. Then I'd crack the whip. "Get up there! Get up there, Nero! Blackie! Blushy! Get along!"
2: Abner!
1: I could live it all over again, seeing that old stage. Now it's fallen apart. Horses are wore out. And me, I...
2: Oh, please, Abner. Why don't you burn that old claptrap up?
1: The stagecoach?
2: Yeah, sure. It's no good.
1: Tis good.
2: Can't use it no more. It's too big and heavy for anything. Takes 4 horses to pull it.
1: I keep her greased in shape just the same. And the wood in her is just as solid as it was the day it was built.
2: You yourself just said it was falling apart.
1: Well, it ain't.
2: All right, Abner.
1: If only I could raise the cash, I'd be boss of this new outfit. By thunder, I'd show these young whippersnappers how to run a stage line.
2: Well, they seem to be doing all right.
1: But not as good as they could. Why, with all the businesses out here now, they could do 10 times as good as they're doing. Oh, I ain't the man to sit and dry rot, Martha. I've got to be doing something.
2: Well, I wish there was some way you could go to work for the Deadwood Company if it'd make you happy.
1: What's that? Horsemen coming this way.
2: They're at the other side of the house now. There they are.
1: Martha, look at that white horse. Did you ever see one like it?
2: Looks mighty strong.
1: Finest I ever did see.
2: Abner, the rider's masked.
1: Yeah, so he is. Hey there, stranger.
3: Hello.
1: Don't make no fast moves. What's that mask mean?
3: It doesn't mean that I'm an outlaw, Abner.
1: You know me?
3: I've heard about you.
2: An Indian.
4: Me, Tonto. You limp horse have water?
1: Water plenty by the corral.
4: Me, thank you.
3: Take silver too, Tonto. I'll have a talk with Abner.
4: Good. Tonto water horses. You come so fast.
1: Where'd you hear about me?
2: What'd you want here, mister? We ain't got nothing worth stealing.
3: I'm not here to steal anything.
1: Where'd you hear about me?
3: Tonto was in town when you were talking to the men in the office of the Deadwood stage line.
1: Tonto? That's your partner?
3: Yes.
1: Well, what'd you come here for?
3: Just after you left town, Abner, there was a lot of excitement.
1: What happened?
3: Thieves went to the Deadwood office and stole a fortune.
1: They did?
3: A lot of gold that was there ready for shipment. It was believed that they were heading this way.
1: They never stole nothing when I was running the stage.
2: There was never enough to tempt thieves.
1: Stage robbing crooks. Oh, if only I could met up with someone when I was handling the six in hand.
3: There's a pretty big reward for the capture of the thieves.
1: How many was there?
3: 7 or 8 of them. It was Red Brogan's gang.
2: Red Brogan? Sakes alive, Abner, you hear that?
1: Brogan? Well, he's the biggest crook in this part of the country.
3: That's what I've heard.
1: That critter's never come close to being caught.
3: That's why there's such a big reward for him, in addition to a reward for every one of his men.
1: Golly.
3: Do you know what Red Brogan looks like?
1: I've heard enough about him. I'd know him if I seen him.
3: If he comes this way, fire 3 shots.
1: Well, I'll fire 1 shot. That'll be right at him.
3: Yes?
1: Who are you?
3: I've been trying to locate Brogan. I finally had word that he was heading for the town near here, but I didn't see him. He rode in, robbed, and got away.
1: Where was you?
3: Too far from town to trail him.
1: You figure he'll head this way?
3: Yes.
1: Why?
3: If he came this way, he'd have to stay on only one trail, the trail over the Powder River Bridge. It would be the most dangerous direction for him to come. Any other trail would be safer for him. He could go 3 ways from town and have a fairly good chance of escaping.
1: Sure he could. But as you say, this way it'd be dangerous.
2: Well, it seems to me, then, that this is the one direction Red Brogan wouldn't use.
3: That's the way the lawmen figure. Brogan knows that the sheriff will have a posse watching the other trails. That's why I think Brogan will come this way.
1: By Juniper, it sounds right, Martha.
3: Todd and I are going to scout around here, but we'll be close enough to hear a gunshot. Now, don't try to capture Brogan's gang alone, Abner. Wait until he's well on his way, then signal for me.
1: So you can get the reward?
3: If I can find Brogan through your help, Abner, you'll get the reward.
1: Don't sound reasonable. Drat it, if only I knowed who you was.
4: Horse ready now. We go on hunt again?
3: Yes, Tonto.
1: Hold on, stranger. Who are you?
3: Here, Abner. Perhaps this will tell you.
1: Eh?
3: Ready, Tonto?
4: Get him up, scout.
5: Hail Silver! Hooray! Hey,
1: what was that he tossed here, Martha? Where'd it go?
2: There, Abner, on the ground.
1: Oh, sure. Sure thing. Shucks, this ain't nothing but a cartridge.
2: But he called his horse...
1: Silver. That's right. Why in tarnation didn't I think of it? A silver bullet. So that's why he'll give me any reward money I helped earn. The Lone Ranger.

0: The Lone Ranger and Tonto crisscrossed the stretch of country near the Powder River Bridge, hoping to find some track of the outlaws led by Red Brogan. The masked man was right in supposing that the thieves had come to that district, but he was far behind them. Old Abner's daughter and her husband were much nearer the gang than the Lone Ranger.
1: They sure done a good job of hiding our tracks, Red.
2: We better.
1: Bet there ain't a lawman in sight of 10 miles.
2: Only one thing we need right now, and that's fresh horses.
1: Reckon I know where we'll get them, too.
2: I know.
1: Straight ahead.
2: That's right.
1: My eyes ain't doing tricks. I see some right smart-looking critters in yonder corral.
2: Don't look like there's anyone about, neither.
1: Not unless they're in the house. I don't see no bunkhouse.
2: Yeah, I know that ranch, Charlie Bates' place.
1: Yeah?
2: Got married a while back, married old Abner's girl, Jane.
1: Abner of the stage line?
2: Yeah, same.
1: What about young Bates? You got any cowhands that are likely to spot us?
2: No, he ain't much stock. Mostly horses and good ones.
1: Which same we can use?
2: It's fresh horses across the Bottle River Bridge, and then we're in the clear.
1: You sure work a job out slick, Red. Gotta hand it to you.
2: That's why I never had to worry much about the law. Pete.
3: Yeah?
2: Come here.
3: Yeah, Red?
2: Pete, I want you to take charge of the rest of the boys while me and Lafferty are making palaver with Bates and his wife. You see, the saddles and things are switched to fresh horses.
3: Right.
2: And see to it that you pick the best ones in the corral. Take all the rest of them along with us.
1: Red.
2: Huh?
1: Think we ought to be burdened with extra horses?
2: We can always use them.
1: But they might slow us up.
2: There's nothing chasing us. What have we got to hurry for? Better to go slower with no horses left to be used in chasing us than fast to outrun lead.
1: You're right again.
2: Here we are now. Tend them horses, Pete. Hello there, inside the house. Come on out, I want to talk to you.
1: Someone opening the door.
2: Come on to the porch with me.
4: What's the shooting for? What?
2: Howdy, ma'am.
4: You.
2: I'm here to have a little talk with you, ma'am. Is your husband at home?
4: Charlie, it's Red Brogan.
1: Look out, Red.
4: Charlie!
2: That'll learn your husband to draw a bead on me. Yeah, you seem to know me, ma'am.
4: You shot my husband. You shot...
2: He's just winged. He ain't hurt bad.
4: You murderous beast, you...
1: Red, you better watch her. She's a fighting wildcat from all I hear.
2: If she makes a move to draw a gun, put another slug in Charlie there on the floor.
1: Right.
4: What do you want?
2: I just wanted to make sure your husband wouldn't interfere with a little business my boys are taking care of over at the corral.
4: Our horses.
2: We need them, ma'am. And what we need, we take. Now, if you don't make no trouble for us, you'll maybe find your horses straying wild somewhere when we're done with them.
4: You...
2: If you want to get some water and bandage and patch up your husband, you just go right ahead and we won't interfere none. My boys will have the horses saddled and we'll be on our way in a couple of minutes.
4: You can't get away with this sort of high-handed business, Red Brogan. You'll get yours someday.
1: You better do what Red says, ma'am.
4: I'll show you what I'll do.
2: Put down that gun.
4: I won't. I'll shoot you. Oh, you...
2: In that slug hit the floor about an inch from your husband's head. Now, you drop that shooting iron, or by thunder, the next one won't come an inch from his head. That's better.
1: Here come the boys with fresh horses.
2: Yeah, good.
4: You won't get away.
2: We'll see about that.
3: All righty, Red.
2: One thing more, ma'am.
4: Go on. Get away while you've got the chance, you cowards. There was a man and a woman against the 8 of you, but you were afraid of even those odds. 2 good men will lick the pack of you. Go on, get a head start, because Charlie and I are going to get back our horses if it's the last thing we ever do.
2: Lots of spunk for a woman. Come on, boys.
3: Come on.
2: Come on, get up there.
4: Cowards, we'll get those horses back. You wait and see.
0: The curtain falls on the first act of our Lone Ranger story. Before the next exciting scenes, please permit us to pause for just a few moments.

0: Now to continue our story. Red Brogan, notorious outlaw, had robbed the stage office and made his escape by stealing fresh horses from Abner's daughter's ranch. Meanwhile, the Lone Ranger and Tonto were far from the outlaw gang, trying to locate
1: them. We've been searching this part of the country for hours, Kemosabe. There's still no sign of Brogan and his men.
2: Maybe we go wrong way.
1: I'm positive Brogan headed in this direction, Tonto.
2: Me not see sign.
1: His horses would leave tracks in this ground. We couldn't have missed them.
2: That's right.
1: I hate to go back and let Brogan make his getaway with that stolen money.
2: Kemosabe.
1: What is it, Tonto?
2: I want to see something. Here.
1: Footprints. Tonto, we've located them.
2: Them go south, that way.
1: How long ago?
2: Ground a little bit dry. And pass this way maybe 2, maybe 3 hours.
1: 2 or 3 hours. They've got a long head start, but we've got to catch them. We...
2: What matter? What you see?
1: South, Tonto. Do you see that?
2: That not cloud.
1: It's smoke. A column of smoke away off in the distance.
2: It's
1: too far to tell exactly, but... Tonto, Abner's daughter and her husband have a ranch in that direction. The ranch must be on fire.
2: We call?
1: After me.
2: Get him up,
1: Scout.
2: Come on, Silver.
3: Heavens, it's only a slight wound.
4: That's it. It's bandaged fine now.
3: Oh, when those sidewinders rode away and left you lying on the floor.
4: I'm all right now, Janie. Just help me up.
3: They took our horses.
4: Brogan and his gang take whatever they lay their hands on. Janie, we got to get help.
3: Too far to town.
4: How about your father's place?
3: What can father do? He's old, Charles. He's old and weak.
4: Jane! Jane!
3: Charles, what's the matter? What is it?
4: Hey, it's on fire.
3: So it is. It was a busy camp for you. I didn't notice.
4: Brogan must have done it.
3: That's right. He rode right past the haystack. I didn't notice, but he must have thrown a match in the hay.
4: First he takes her horse, and then he burns up her hay. Doggone that no good thieving coyote. What can we do?
3: There's nothing we can do. The hay's burning.
4: But, Janie, those two riders.
3: One of them's wearing a match.
4: Yeah, run. Run for the house. I gotta get my gun.
1: There's no need to be alarmed. We're friends. You must be Jane.
3: What? Who are you?
1: Never mind that. What about that fire?
4: Let it burn, mister. Nothing we can do about it.
2: Fire almost gone now.
4: What do you want here anyway? Suppose you're looking for Red Brogan.
1: That's right. We are looking for him. Where is he?
4: I might have known it. You're part of his gang. You're an outlaw, the same as he is.
1: Listen to me.
3: My husband's right. You're wearing a mask and you're looking for Red Brogan. Get out.
4: He's done enough damage. He stole our horses and left some of his worn-out nags in their place. And on top of that, he burns up a month's supply of hay just for fun.
1: That's not all he did. Red Brogan's gang robbed the bank.
4: Mister, if I had my guns...
3: Did you say he robbed the bank?
1: That's why we're after him. Jane, we're on the side of the law.
4: Mister, you sound mighty convincing, but I don't like...
2: Kemosabe, tracks go that way.
1: Charlie, are those Red Brogan's tracks?
4: Why, they...
3: Yes, mister. I believe in you. They are Brogan's tracks.
1: How long ago did he leave here?
3: Must have been 2 hours or more. He's heading for Powder River Bridge.
4: He's got fresh horses, our horses.
2: Him got plenty of men. What we do?
4: We couldn't catch him anyway. Those horses he left us are tired and wore out. They're mighty slow.
3: We thought of going to my father's ranch.
1: Jane, that's it. Your father.
2: Huh?
1: There's a chance. There's just a chance, Kemosabe.
2: What we do?
1: Charlie, can you handle a gun?
4: Oh, this wound's nothing, masked man. I can work a gun all right.
1: Tonto, you and Charlie ride after the outlaws. You won't be able to make very good time because of the horse Charlie will have to ride.
3: Yes, but Brogan won't be going too fast either.
1: Brogan doesn't fear pursuit. He won't travel fast unless he has to.
2: Him got good start.
1: Follow them. I'm going to try and block them.
3: But how can you?
1: There's no time to explain. Never mind how much of a start the outlaws have. Follow them to the Powder River Bridge.
4: I savvy, mister. Come on, Janie. I better get my gun.
3: I'll pick out the best of those horses Brogan left. I'll have him ready for you.
2: Tonto, do like you say. But not know what you mean.
1: Just follow instructions, Kemosabe. Leave the rest up to me and Silver. Adios.
2: Me do it. Adios.
1: Come on, Silver.
0: The Lone Ranger raced back toward old Abner's home at a speed that made Silver seem like a streak of white flame flashing across the open country. Yet the masked man urged the stallion to even greater speed.
1: Come on there, Silver. This is the time when you've got to meet the test, old fella. Stretch out, Silver. Faster, boy. Faster.
0: While the Lone Ranger rode north, Red Brogan and his outlaw band headed west toward Powder River Bridge.
5: We sure got things easy, gents. Clear trail and nobody following after.
6: These here horses we got are right good ponies.
5: Yeah, no sense in rushing too much. Well, what's your joke?
6: I reckon you didn't notice when we left Jane's ranch, Brogan. You didn't look back, did you?
5: Why should I?
6: Just for a laugh. When we was riding away, I tossed a match into their haystack. Sure burned good and fast.
5: You set it afire? Are you loco?
6: What's eating you?
5: Why, you dumb... Suppose somebody seen the smoke.
6: I never figured on that. Anyway, the sheriff couldn't have got there. He went the other way.
5: Maybe so, but we better play safe. Hey, you hombres, a little faster. Get traveling. Come on, get up there. Get up there.
0: Outlaws heading west toward the Powder River Bridge and still racing toward the north, the Lone Ranger and Silver. White mane and tail were whipped by the wind. The brim of the masked man's hat was flattened back against the crown. A plan of daring was taking shape in the Lone Ranger's mind. Abner, still seated on the steps of his house, stood up as he heard the distant thunder of hoofs.
7: Why, hanged if it ain't a horseman coming again. I wish it was Brogan. I'd like a shot at the ornery... Oh, jumping Ginger, it's a masked man coming back. Martha!
8: What's the matter now, Abner? You see someone? Sakes alive, there he comes again.
7: And riding like the wind. I don't see anyone chasing him, do you?
8: If there was, he wouldn't be heading this way, Abner. That's the Lone Ranger.
7: What's up, mister?
1: Abner, answer my questions and be quick.
8: What's your trouble?
1: How long does it take to get from here to Powder River Bridge?
7: On a horse?
1: With a stagecoach.
7: About half an hour. If there's four or six good horses, take six if there's a load.
1: How long from your daughter's house to the bridge?
7: That's a lot longer.
1: How long?
7: Oh, I'd say three times as long. Maybe four times.
1: Then there's a chance. Can that old stage of yours be moved?
7: It's sure been moved.
1: Bring out your horses, then hitch up.
7: Them old horses?
1: Yes.
7: Oh, doggone it, mister. Them critters is old, wore out. One of them's blind.
1: Bring them out. They've got to help pull this stage.
7: But for what? Where to? That stage.
1: I'm going to hit Silver with your horses. We'll hope his strength will help them.
8: Now, look, mister, I don't know what your scheme is, but those old horses ain't pulled a stage in 2 years. They couldn't budge it now.
1: Horses are a lot like people. They'll do what's expected of them if they're made to understand how important it is.
7: I don't know, mister.
1: Abner, you're too old to drive.
7: Who is?
1: Aren't you?
7: Like fun I am.
8: Sure, he's too old to drive.
7: Martha!
1: You were trying to tell the men in the Deadwood office that you could still handle the reins. Can you, or was that just a lot of idle bragging?
7: I can handle reins as good as any man.
1: And don't say your horses are too old. Maybe they'd like to be back in harness just as much as you would.
7: If you could tell me for what?
1: To smash the Brogan gang.
7: What?
8: Abner.
1: Get your rifle and get those horses hitched. We're going to trap those outlaws.
7: Great land of milk and honey, why didn't you say so in the first place? Get my rifle, Martha.
8: But Abner,
7: and
8: you...
7: save your arguments. Get the rifle. Be sure it's loaded. And fetch the extra ammunition. I'll get the horses hitched as fast as I can.
8: Oh, mister, don't let nothing happen to Abner.
1: I won't.
8: I'll go get his rifle.
9: Half pound will be at the bridge, boys. Then we're free.
10: The law ain't taught to guard the bridge.
9: The law wouldn't figure me dumb enough to come by this trail. We ain't nothing to worry about.
10: If we do meet the law, we shoot it out.
9: Sure.
7: Look at him. Poor old horses, trying to step spry. Look eager. Hey, by thunder, Nero there's got fire in his eye like he used to have. Steady there, Nero. Be ready in the jiffy now.
1: I'll hit Silver with the others, Abner. Steady, Silver.
7: Martha, what are you doing?
8: I'm going with you.
7: Now, see here.
8: Here's your rifle on the seat, Abner. I'll ride inside.
7: No, oh, my sakes alive. What a woman to try and reason with. Well, get in then. Get in. Ain't time to argue.
1: Silver, old boy, this is going to be a hard job for you. You must do the work of four horses. I don't think we can count on much help from the others. All right, fella. Good boy. Hip. All right, Silver. You take the reins, Abner.
7: Be ready in just a second. Got to pull my gloves on.
8: Oh, never mind your gloves. You ain't appeared before folks in town now.
7: Now I'm ready. Look at them old horses, Martha. Clattering and pawing. Anxious to get started on the run. Well, we're off.
11: Come on, boys.
7: Get up there. Get up there, Nero. Blackie, Dusty. It's just like it used to be. Look at them travel, Martha. They ain't old no more. They're young again. Get up there, Nero! Blackie! Dusty!
11: Hail, Silver! Away!
0: Old Abner felt thrills of another day returning to him as he sat once again on the high jouncing seat of the old stagecoach. The horses strained the lines, all four of them together accomplishing only as much as the mighty Silver.
7: Come on, get up there!
0: The Lone Ranger leaned low over the head of Silver, whispering words of encouragement.
1: Come on, Silver, old boy. More than the capture of outlaws depends on you today. Come on, Silver.
0: Mile after mile unreeled beneath the rumbling wheels. Then Powder River Bridge was in sight. A narrow bridge, narrower even than the wheels of the stage.
1: Abner, look to the south.
7: Where the bridge?
1: Beyond the bridge. That cloud of dust.
7: What is it?
1: Red Brogan's gang. We're ahead of them. Your horses made it in time. Rein up now.
7: Hold there. Hold, Blackie. Pull up now.
1: Turn the stage. Back it on the bridge.
7: It won't cross the bridge.
1: Back it as far as it'll go. Let the wheels drop over the side. We're going to block the bridge so the outlaws can't cross.
7: Aye, Sammy. Hang on, Martha. Here we go. Back around there. Back around, boy. Come on, Nero. Back. Back, Blackie. Back, Dusty.
1: One more.
7: Back there.

0: What's that on the bridge?
1: An old stage. The bridge is blocked. Red, we can't cross the bridge.
0: We're going to try. We've got to.
1: Shoot now. Come
2: on now.
0: Rain up.
2: Oh, holy.
3: You cover, Brogan. Pull down your gun.
0: Like fun we will. Open up, boys.
3: There's no use shooting, Red. You'll never get us. In 3 seconds, we'll open fire on you.
0: I'd like to see you show yourself enough to fire.
3: How's this?
0: Oh, my gun hand's hit.
1: We better backtrack.
3: Wait, look on the trail behind you. You'll see dust there. You're between two fires, Red. You're trapped. Surrender?
4: He's right. Riders coming from behind us, Red.
3: They might not give you the chance to surrender.
0: How far off are they?
1: Long ways. Can't see how many there is.
0: Yeah, we got no choice. We don't know how many are behind that old stage.
1: I ain't hankering to die sudden. I'll take my chance on jail.
0: We give up.
3: Drop your guns.
0: Drop them, boys.
3: Right. Drop them. Walk back from the bridge. All right, Abner. Go and get their guns. This is your capture.
5: Sure. As soon as I scramble over the stage here. So you're the big bad outlaw, Red Brogan. Well, maybe you won't feel so important when you see it's just me and my wife and the Lone Ranger that captured you.
0: Hold him.
5: Yes, you ornery coyote, it's me, all right. And I'm getting the reward for capturing you. And I'm buying a stage line with it, thanks to that there masked man.
1: Tricked! I thought there was a whole army there.
5: Didn't need it. My old stage and horses was all that was needed. That is, together with the Lone Ranger and Silver.
3: I want Silver! Silver!

0: The story you have just heard is a copyrighted feature of the Lone Ranger Incorporated.
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4: 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I'll put one at Lance onto it. Very nice, young Harold. 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
8: In every family, there's always one rich relative that the family looks on as their ace in the hole. In the Kingfish and Sapphires family, it's Kingfish's great-uncle Gregory. Well, years ago, they both agreed not to tap Uncle Gregory for small sums, but to save him for one big haul. Today, when the Kingfish came home, Sapphire and her mother had some news about Uncle Gregory.
10: Oh, Josh, guess who we heard from today? Great Uncle Gregory.
11: Well, heard from the old boy, huh?
10: Mm-hmm.
11: Yeah, he is really loaded. He's so rich that when they operated on him last year, they found out his gallstones was 14 karat gold.
12: Now, what did he make his money in, son-in-law?
11: Raising hogs, Mama. Yeah, he was the first man that got the idea of reclaiming the mash from the breweries and using it for pig fodder.
10: He fed him the mash from the breweries?
11: Oh, yeah, yeah. I remember he wouldn't allow a drop of swill on the farm that wasn't 90 proof. Yeah, you could always tell an Uncle Gregory hog by the happy expression on their snoot.
10: Well, George, we got wonderful news. Uncle Gregory's coming to New York.
11: Uncle Gregory, he coming to New York?
12: Yes. He arrives here tomorrow morning.
11: Oh, me.
10: Why, George, what's the matter with you? I thought this was what we've been waiting for. In all the years we've been married, we ain't never asked him for no money. Now, this'll be a great chance to make up for it. We always said he was our ace in the hole. Ain't you happy about him coming?
11: Yeah, I was overjoyed. Ha, ha, ha, yeah.
12: I told you there's something wrong, Sapphire.
10: Yes, George. There was something very strange in Uncle Gregory's telegram.
11: Yeah, what was that?
10: Well, he said he hoped his visit wouldn't interfere with your large practice.
12: Now, what did he mean by that, Baldy? Only thing you ever practice is poo.
11: Well, Sapphire, Mama, look here. I got a confession to make here. Now, listen, I'm going to tell you the truth. Great Uncle Gregory thinks that I is a doctor.
10: Thinks you is a doctor?
11: Yeah, now, I ain't never told you this before, but I'm going to tell you the truth. You see, when I first married you and we was living up here, I didn't have no money to support you, Sapphire.
10: Well, but George, we had such a cute little apartment in them days.
11: Yeah, but what I done was to write Uncle Gregory that I was going to medical school and I needed money for tuition, you see. Now, he kept sending me the money every month. Oh, I tell you, honey, the first 6 months of our wedded bliss was through the courtesy of Uncle Gregory's happy hogs. That's how we got it.
10: Why, George, that's terrible. When he gets here and finds out you ain't no doctor, he'll never give us another cent.
11: Now, wait a minute. Now, don't get nervous. I'll think of something here.
12: You big boob. Tell him you was a doctor. That's the funniest thing I ever heard. Yeah!
11: Yeah, that's right. That's right. Go ahead and laugh. Laugh at me while I was down. I tell you, Mama, you was the kind of a jolly old gal that would have called on General Custer's widow and told her bald-headed jokes. Yeah, Brother End, I tell you, I was so upset that I ain't been able to take my nap at the lodge hall this afternoon. I worried to death, boy.
7: Yeah, well, the thing I don't get, Kingfish, is how you could have told your Uncle Gregory you was a doctor in the first place.
11: Well, End, you know, sending down phony letters to get money out of relatives is a sign of an old racket of mine. And
7: yeah, I know, but ain't it ever got you in trouble before?
11: Oh, yeah, yeah, it do. Once in a while, it sort of backfires on you, like 5 years ago when I was going to be dispossessed. I read a letter to Aunt Julie out in California telling her Sapphire I'd unkicked the bucket and I needed funeral expenses.
7: How did that backfire?
11: Well, I forgot that I wrote the first letter, then 2 years later I done written to Sapphire I was having a baby.
7: Well, did you ever hear from her?
11: No, but 2 months later I got a long letter from the Medical Association. You know, I should have never written that letter to my Uncle Gregory, though. I don't know.
7: Yeah, that's right. Come to think of it, I've been in some pretty bad letter-writing jams myself. I remember one winter, I pre-posed to 3 different gals I'd unmet through the Pen Pal Club.
11: Oh, yeah.
7: Yeah, we had an early thaw that spring, and they all got romantic and decided to come to New York at once.
11: All at once, huh?
7: Yeah, one was flying up from Texas, one was taking the plane from Chicago, and the other was coming up by boat from Cuba. Oh, boy, I tell you, one afternoon there, I had 2 in the air and 1 in quarantine.
11: Andy, what did you do?
7: Well, when they got here, I got a break because they all stayed in different parts of town. I decided to make the best of the situation.
11: Always a lover boy, huh?
7: Oh, yeah. I'd take a bus to Brooklyn and smooch with one. Then I'd grab a cab and beat it back here and smooch with another one. Then I'd hop the subway and beat it uptown to smooch with the third one.
11: Yeah, that was something, Andy.
7: I'll say. I tell you, if I hadn't have got car sick, I'd still be going strong.
11: Yeah, well, I'm going to tell you, Andy, I ain't a spot. I got to try to find some way out of this mess, because my Uncle Gregory gets in town in the morning, you know.
7: Yeah, and there ain't no way you can fool him that you was a doctor, neither. Because them doctors has got big offices with equipment and them expensive X-ray cameras and stuff.
11: Yeah, Andy, with the shape of my bank account, I'd be lucky to come up with a white coat and a brownie.
7: Yeah.
11: Say, wait a minute, though, Andy. Look here. I think I got an idea here. I could tell my uncle that I is a psychiatrist. You don't need no equipment to be a psychiatrist.
7: You don't, huh?
11: No, all you need is a couch and a business card that say $50 an hour on it. That's all.
10: George, just say you're going to try to convince Uncle Gregory that you is a doctor?
11: Yeah, that's right. It ain't going to be no trouble, neither. I'm going to tell the old boy that I is a psychiatrist.
12: You a psychiatrist? Huh? What do you know about being a psychiatrist, you phony?
11: Wait a minute, yeah. I've been living with you and Sapphire for 18 years. And if that ain't training grounds for the mental ward, I ain't never seen it.
10: To get in trouble trying something like this.
11: Well, don't worry about me now. When I get finished with Uncle Gregory, he gonna be... wait a minute, I'll get it. Hello? Oh, hello, Uncle Gregory. Oh, you got in town, huh? It's Uncle Gregory, he in town. Yeah, well, I'm sorry I didn't get down to the station to extend to you and your money the courtesy of the city. Ha! Yeah. Yes, I'm looking forward to seeing you too, Uncle. Yeah, why don't you come and see my doctor's office tomorrow? What's that? You can't wait to see what? Oh, damn. Yeah, well, I'll call you the first thing in the morning, Uncle. Yeah, all right. Goodbye. Oh, me.
10: George, what's the matter? What'd Uncle Gregory say?
11: Uncle Gregory thinks that I is a pediatrician. I'm looking forward to coming to my office and seeing all my cute little baby patients. I done forgot that years ago I told him I was a baby doctor.
10: What you gonna do now, George?
11: I don't know. I was a pretty smart fella, Sapphire, but I don't know if I can produce a room full of babies by 8 o'clock tomorrow morning.
13: 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So you see, MI-31 is indeed a product of many purposes, yet you get a full pint of this guaranteed Rexall antiseptic at the same price as other brands of smaller quantity. So be sure to ask for it by name, Rexall MI-31, at Rexall drug stores, everywhere.
11: Oh, me. My great-uncle Gregory thinks I'm a pediatrician. I'm at the end of my rope. The only thing left is to go in here and see if Calhoun got any idea. Well, hiya there, Calhoun.
14: Hiya, Kingfish.
11: Holy smokes, Calhoun. What is you doing with that shotgun laying across your desk there?
14: What, this? This is Exhibit A in a law case I'm handling.
11: Sure enough?
14: Yeah, the state has the nerve to claim that my client done shot his mother-in-law with this here double-barrel shotgun. But my brilliant defense is that this gun is so old and water-soaked that it couldn't possibly have been fired.
11: Yeah, well, how is you going to prove that the gun was that water-soaked?
14: By a dramatic legal maneuver. When I get them cold, I'm going to pick up the shotgun like this. I'm going to point it at the ceiling and pull both triggers like this.
11: Yeah, guess I'll have to take it home and soak it in the bathtub tomorrow. Well, Calhoun, I is in kind of a jam here.
14: Yeah.
11: I'm going to tell you, my rich Uncle Gregory is in town, and he thinks that I is a pediatrician. Now, unless I can prove to him that I is a baby doctor, I am in trouble. That's what it is.
14: Yeah, too bad you didn't tell the old boy you was a veterinarian. Hey, I'd have loaned you my cocker spaniel.
11: Well, I wish there was some way out of this mess, yeah? Uncle Gregory ain't never going to forgive me if he find out I done lied to him, you see.
14: Well, now, wait a minute here. Let's put our heads together and see if we can come up with something, Dr. Stevens.
11: You talking like you got an angle there, son. What you got on your mind there? Come up with something.
14: I was just thinking. You know the landlord over at Andy's rooming house?
11: Yeah, I know him well.
14: Well, him and his wife has got a year-old baby.
11: Yeah, I know that.
14: And Andy babysits for him.
11: Yeah.
14: And he told me that they was going to the movies tonight, and Andy gonna be minding the baby. Does you follow me?
11: If we was any closer, we'd be waltzing.
14: Yeah, Kingfish, there is your ready-made patient. Tonight, you takes your uncle along on a house call.
11: Yeah, and Andy can be the poor baby's papa.
14: Mm-hmm.
11: Yeah, I'll get over and tell Andy right now. Calhoun, you has got a brilliant mind.
14: Oh, man, yeah. I tell you, Kingfish.
11: Yes,
14: excuse me, Kingfish. Hello. What? Uh-huh. You don't say so. Well, I'm sorry. It won't happen again. Thank you.
11: Now, who is that, Calhoun?
14: The fella in the upstairs apartment over my office here. He was sitting in his living room when that shotgun went off.
11: Anybody hurt?
14: Well, not exactly. He said he was sitting watching television. The gun went off, and the next thing he knew, Arthur Godfrey was sitting there playing a ukulele without no head.
11: Well, Uncle Gregory, I'm certainly glad that you come to New York.
9: Well, it's a pleasure to be here with you, George. You know, it's going to be very interesting going out on this house call.
11: Oh, yeah, here's the apartment house right here, Uncle Gregory.
9: Well, tell me, George, what's usually wrong with these little babies when they call you in?
11: Oh, well, it's the usual same children diseases, teething, chicken pox, lumbago, gallstones, and all that. Here's the door. I'll knock on the door here. The father of the child here was pretty excited when he called me, but that's the way they all act, you know. Hello, Miss Brown. How's Dr. Stevens?
7: Oh, yeah, the pity electrician.
11: Yeah.
7: Thank goodness you is here, Doctor.
11: Yeah, well, now let's be calm. Let's see what the trouble is, Mr. Brown.
7: Oh, my poor baby had been crying all evening. I didn't know what to do, Doctor.
11: Yeah, well, I was here now. And by the way, Mr. Brown, I hope you don't mind, but I brung my uncle along on this call. He wants to see how I work.
7: Oh, sure. The more the merrier.
11: Yeah. Now, about the baby, Mr. Brown, before I examine him, I'd like to ask a few questions.
7: Yeah.
11: Tell me, has the baby been sick much?
7: Oh, now and then. Nothing serious.
11: I see. Has he ever had rickets?
7: No, not since we sprayed him.
11: That'll get rid of them all right, yeah. Perhaps I better look at the kid, Mr. Brown.
7: Yeah, well, right this way. Oh, he'd been crying all evening, Doctor.
11: Mm-hmm.
7: There he is, right in the crib over there.
11: Yeah, this is a little more serious than I thought. Them is the floppiest ears I'd ever seen on a baby in my life.
7: Hey, Doctor, no, the baby is on the far side of the crib. You was looking at the teddy bear.
11: Oh, yeah. The baby was a little fuzzy there.
9: George, just look at that darling little baby there.
7: Doctor, help my baby, will you? You got to do something to stop his crying.
9: My, that's strange. You said the baby's been crying. Why, look, it's laughing.
11: Yeah, he's hysterical.
7: That's just what it must be, all right, because the little darling is sick as a dog.
11: Yes, he's putting up a brave front, ain't he?
7: Maybe you better start examining him, Doctor.
11: Yeah, I'll start examining his stomach and chest first, yeah.
9: Just look at that baby. Isn't he sweet?
11: Well, it's lucky, Miss Brown, you called me in. This baby's really sick. little does he know what pain he's in.
7: He's miserable, all right.
11: Mm-hmm. Laughing convulsions, that's what it is.
7: Doctor, tell me this. Is the baby got any fever?
11: Well, I'll find out right now. I'll put this thermometer under his tongue. Yeah. There, baby, open your mouth wider. Let me put this thermometer in there.
9: Hey, George, he might swallow it.
11: Oh, that's all right. I got another one at the office. Open your mouth wide there. Yeah, now clamp his head together there, Papa. So he can't spit the thing out there.
7: I got him.
11: Oh. Got to give the mercury a chance to murk around, you see. The Well, that's been in long enough. Let me see here. Well, 98 6/10. And he's been in the shade, too.
15: Why, George, that's normal.
11: Well, it's normal if you was Fahrenheit, but I was figuring centipede, yeah. Well, this baby ain't well at all, you know.
15: Oh, what do you think we ought to do, Doctor?
11: Well, we'll just have to watch him. In the meantime, I'll give you a prescription to stop him from laughing.
16: See, George, I just remembered that I have an appointment, so I'll have to be running along.
11: Okay, Uncle Gregory, maybe it's best, because I think the case is contagious anyway. And now, Mr. Brown, I think I'll try a shot of Streptomycin.
7: Yeah, well, I wouldn't mind a snort myself, but ain't it...
16: What's that?
11: Well, you'll have to excuse the papa, Uncle Gregory. He a little upset with all the viruses floating around. He's what's known in the medical circles as germ jolly.
16: Well, that's too bad. But, George, before I go, I'd like to see you a moment.
11: Yeah, excuse me, Mr. Brown. Yes, what is it, Uncle Old Dear?
16: Well, George, I just can't get over how well you're doing. From what you tell me, you must have a wonderful practice.
11: Oh, yes, I guess I'm one of the top men in the city, busy all the time.
16: Yeah, that's wonderful, George. You know, when I came up here, I thought you might be in bad financial straits, and I was going to settle a nice sum of money on you. But since you're doing so well in your profession, I see you don't need it.
11: Yeah, but Uncle... But
16: I understand, George. I'll see you tomorrow. Goodbye.
11: Oh, man.
7: Say, Kingfish, how'd it go?
11: And the thing done backfired on me. Uncle Gregory was going to settle a large sum on me, but now he thinks I'm such a successful doctor, he done changed his mind.
7: Oh, that's a shame, Kingfish. What you going to do?
11: I don't know, Ander, but it's a good thing I ain't a doctor, because if I knew any Latin, I'd go down to the drugstore and write myself out a fatal prescription. That's what I'm doing.
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7: What is this, Kingfish? You say that even though Uncle Gregory think you was a successful doctor, you got a way to make him think you was broke?
11: Yes, Andy. I'm going to convince the old buzzard that with high taxes and the high cost of medical equipment, that I was on the verge of bankruptcy.
7: Well, what you want me to do?
11: Well, Andy, you know that store across the street from the large hall? That's still vacant, ain't it?
7: Yeah, they ain't been able to rent that thing since the tailor moved out 6 years ago.
11: Well, Andy, look here. I'm going over and get Uncle now, and I want you to get a hold of Brother Jackson, the sign painter, and have him paint a sign, George Stevens, Pediatrician. Put that on the door of that empty store.
7: Okay, I'll get him. But wait a minute, he ain't too bright, Kingfish. How you spell pediatrician?
11: How you spell it? Just have him write George Stevens, baby doctor. I'll see you later.
16: You know, George, it's very nice of you to take time off from your practice to show me your office. I suppose it has all the latest equipment.
11: Oh, yes, Uncle Gregory. I got all the latest medical equipment, x-ray machine, operating table, sterilizer, steam table, a couple of nurses, cardiograph, livergraph, kidneygraph. I got all the... here we are now. Here's the door to my office right here. Let me open it up here. There you is. Walk right in. Let me switch on the lights here.
16: Why, George, there's nothing here but a large empty room.
11: Oh, me. I was afraid this was going to happen. While I was out pre-forming an appendectomy on a man's liver this afternoon, why, the doctor's loan and credit company has done repossessed all my equipment. Oh, me.
16: Why, George, you said you had two nurses here. What happened to them?
11: Well, I owed quite a bit of money. I guess they done repossessed them, too.
16: But I thought you were doing so well. What happened?
11: Well, the same thing that happened to all doctors. Because the medical equipment is so high that they is all on the verge of bankruptcy.
16: George, this is hard to believe.
11: Oh, it's terrible. I had an operation to perform the other day, and I needed a scalpel to do the job, but I couldn't afford it. I finally wound it up by taking out the man's appendix with a putty knife. I couldn't even buy no ether. I had to hit him on the head with a cocaine knife. Cost of living really got to the medical profession.
16: You mean the high cost of living is actually putting doctors out of business?
11: Oh, yeah. All of my medical friends have been forced to take up a sideline. Or right down the street, one of the greatest specialists in the country. On his door, it says, Dr. Cartwright, eye, ear, nose, throat, and fresh eggs. Is that what it says?
16: George, isn't there anything you can do to stay in business?
11: Oh, no, I've been economizing all I can. I even try to save on x-ray film. I always waited till I got 3-4 sick patients, then I took a group picture.
16: You know, it's almost unbelievable that a thing like this could happen to successful doctors.
11: Oh, yeah, tough time, all right. We had a brain surgeon next door that

0: Oh, yeah, yeah. Tough time, all right. We had a brain surgeon next door that had to go out of business. Poor fella couldn't even afford catgut to sew up his patient.
1: Oh, dear me.
0: Why, on his last brain operation, the doctor had to sew up the poor fella's head with violin string. Sure made for some nasty complications, too.
1: Yeah, complications?
0: Yeah, every time the patient combs his hair, it sounds like Yasha Heifetz chewed it up.
1: Well, George, I'm certainly not going to stand by and see a fine doctor like you give up his practice. I'm going to do something about it.
0: You will, Uncle?
1: George, I'm going to help you right now. I'm going to take your financial worries off your shoulders.
0: You really mean that, Uncle?
1: Yes. I'm going down to the bank right now and draw out the money.
0: Oh, Uncle, dear.
2: Yeah, Amos, the Kingfisher's Uncle Gregory say he gonna take the financial worries off the Kingfisher's shoulders.
0: Yeah, well, I guess that'll help out the Kingfisher, all right.
2: Oh, yeah, Uncle Gregory went down to the bank, and he gonna meet the Kingfisher up at his apartment.
0: Yeah, well, I think it's a shame, though, that he had to fool the poor old man saying he's a doctor.
2: Well, the old fella really fell for the story, though, hook, line, and sinker.
0: Yeah, I guess the Kingfisher's uncle is a pretty sentimental old fella, ain't he?
2: Sure is. But the Kingfish said that he liked to see sentiment expressed in one of two ways. Cash or a certified check.
0: Yeah, I know what you mean. Yeah, Sapphire, I done convinced Uncle Gregory that I is a doctor and he is going to come through with some big money for us right away.
3: Oh, that's wonderful, George.
0: Oh, yeah, I fooled him with the idea. Wait a minute, I'll get it. That must be Uncle Gregory from the bank now.
3: Uh-huh.
0: Fix it, Dusty. Well, hello, Uncle Gregory.
1: Why, hello, George. Hello, Sapphire.
3: Oh, come in.
0: Well, Uncle Gregory, dear, I guess you already took care of that little matter that we were talking about.
1: Yes, George, I did. You won't have to worry about finances for a long time. I made arrangements to help you to the tune of $5,000.
0: Oh, that is wonderful, Uncle Gregory.
1: Yes, I saw the superintendent of that building across from the lodge hall, and I paid the rent on that empty office for the next 5 years.
0: Oh, no, Uncle Gregory!

0: This is Harlow Wilcox with a tip for men and women who have too much waistline and not enough willpower. The surest way in the world to lose weight is the Ann Delafield Reducing Plan. 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
1: Yes, ladies and gentlemen, rely on your Rexall family druggist. 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
2: See you next Sunday.
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0: Be sure to be with us at the same time next Sunday when your Rexall druggist will again present The Amos and Andy Show, directed by Cliff Howell. 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

0: am the Whistler, and I know many things, for I walk by night. I know many strange tales, many secrets hidden in the hearts of men and women who have stepped into the shadows. Presently, I'll tell you of nameless terrors they dare not speak.
1: In a moment, the Whistler will tell you his gripping story. But first, Signal Oil Company brings you an urgent message from the War Department. Smokeless powder for explosives, thousands of tons of it, are needed daily on the battlefronts. But do you know that 60% of all smokeless powder is made from pulpwood, the same pulpwood used to make paper? That's why Donald Nelson stated, "The most critical raw material problem facing our war effort today is the shortage of all forest products, including pulpwood." It's why everyone on the home front is being asked to help by cutting down on the use and waste of paper. Uncle Sam suggests that you accept items from the store unwrapped whenever possible. Bring back paper bags for reuse and save every newspaper, magazine, carton, and especially brown wrapping paper for the salvage drive. You see, 700,000 items of war going overseas all need the paper you're being asked to save. Each 500-pound bomb, for instance, takes 12 pounds of paper. So when you save paper, however little it is, you're doing your part to speed vital weapons that will end the war sooner. And now, the Whistler.
0: Bitterness, like wine, matures with age. And high on a dismal and windswept hill, on the outskirts of a small New England factory town, sits a house in which bitterness is a living thing, a companionable presence. It's an old house, weather-beaten, run-down, with perhaps a touch of its own bitterness, a silent lament for splendor long gone. There was a time back in 1905 when bitterness was young and splendor was still present, and the Woodford sisters sat in the comfortable parlor before the winter's fire and read poetry to each other. Emma, graying, commanding, the protector. Constance, the younger, timid, yielding.
2: All poets use the skies, the clouds, the fields. The happy violets hiding from the roads. The primroses run down to carrying gold. The tangled hedgerows where the cows push out impatient horns. Intolerant churning mouths twixt dripping ash boughs. Hedgerows all alive with birds and gnats and large white butterflies. Constance.
3: Oh. Yes, Emma.
2: Constance, aren't you interested?
3: Yes, Emma.
2: You've always been very receptive to the works of Mrs. Elizabeth Barrett Browning. You seem on edge. What's the matter?
3: Nothing. Nothing really, Emma.
2: Something's the matter. Don't lie to me, Constance. You've been fussing and fretting all day, peeking out the window.
3: Oh, Emma, for pity's sake.
2: Constance!
3: I'm sorry, but I was only looking out the window. I thought perhaps Mr. Willoughby might be coming by. He usually passes about this time.
2: And why should you be so interested in the mailman? Were you expecting a letter?
3: You know I'm not. You know how seldom anything comes for me. Only once in a while from Aunt Sarah or somebody like that.
2: Constance, I don't believe you're happy.
3: Happy? I hadn't thought about it. Not that way. I don't know, Emma.
2: After all I've tried to do for you.
3: Yes, I know, Emma. Oh, please don't think me ungrateful. You've been wonderful.
2: I've been a mother to you, Constance, ever since dear Mama left us.
3: I know, I know.
2: And now you tell me you're not happy here. Act bored and fidgety, almost like I was keeping you prisoner. Always wanting to go out.
3: But if only we went out just once in a while. If only for a walk in the village.
2: It's not the fit place for ladies to walk unescorted.
3: No, I suppose not. But we never have anyone to escort us, ever. Unless... Emma, perhaps old Mr. Willoughby would escort us to the village sometime.
2: Constance, have you lost your mind? A postman.
3: But he's a very nice old gentleman. He's the only person I ever see, except Dorothy. And I like him.
2: The only people you ever see. The postman and our housekeeper. And what about me?
3: Oh, you. Of course, you, Emma. I always see you.
2: But you'd rather be with the others. Oh, yes, don't think I don't know how Dorothy brings you tea in your room and sits and talks.
4: a common housekeeper.
3: But she's very nice, Emma. And genteel, too, you said for yourself when you hired her. A good family, you said, not like a servant at all.
4: But she is a servant now, Constance. Our servant. I've heard you laughing when you thought I wasn't around.
3: Well, why shouldn't we laugh a little? Why shouldn't people laugh and have fun, be happy? Oh, Emma!
4: There. Don't cry, dear. Of course you should be happy. That's what I've tried to do for you. Because I love you, my dear, and because I promised Mama that I'd look after you. Make a home for you.
3: I know. I'm sorry to be so hateful, Emma. You know I appreciate what you've done.
4: Well, let's say no more about this now, dear. You run up to your room and dry your tears. I'll have Dorothy bring up a warm cup of tea. And then you and she can have your talk. You'd probably planned on that anyway.
3: Oh, Emma, don't be angry about Dorothy. It's not that I enjoy her more than you. Honestly, it's just that she tells me things. Things about the outside, the city, the world, people. I like this.
4: You're tired of your home here, aren't you, Constance?
3: No, Emma, I'm not. It's a very nice home, I know that. Only I had hoped that I might see the city, go on a holiday, a little trip or something. But you always say no.
4: Yes, dear, I always say no. And I know what's best for you.
0: Yes, Sister Emma knows best, Constance. She's always known best. And before her, it was dear Mama whom she adored. You should be grateful to have someone else looking out for you, taking care of you, running your life for you. But you're not, are you, Constance? You're unhappy, desperately unhappy.
5: Here you are, Miss Constance. A nice hot tea.
3: Oh, thank you, Dorothy.
5: There, dear. Now, you mustn't carry on so. Crying spoils your pretty eyes.
3: Oh, Dorothy, what am I to do?
5: Do? There's precious little you can do with her running you like you didn't have a mind of your own.
3: But I do have a mind of my own. I'm not a child.
5: Of course you're not. You're a grown woman, and you're not getting any younger. If ever you're going to get out of here and find happiness, you'll have to do it soon.
3: I know. Perhaps it's too late now. That's what I keep telling myself.
5: Too late, fiddlesticks. You're only 35. And there are plenty of gentlemen who find you very attractive.
3: Do you think so, Dorothy? Do you really think so?
5: Of course I do. If ever she'd let you go into town by yourself, you'd see. The men would stare.
3: Oh, Dorothy, we shouldn't talk like this. What would Emma say?
5: She'd say it was wicked, no doubt, because she hates men. Why, I don't know. But she's wrong. Why should it be wicked for a woman to want the men to notice her? It's natural. Every woman should have the attentions of a man. Fall in love, get married.
3: Do you really think so, Dorothy?
5: Of course. And you'll find one yet. Don't you worry.
3: Oh, it's not that. I've never thought really and truly about getting married or anything like that. Never seemed that I was meant for anything like that. But just to meet people, other women and men, see something besides the insides of this house.
5: Oh, I know, and you shall. Why shouldn't you leave her and live your own life?
3: But she'd never let me do it. She's so strong, and she'd find a way to stop me, bring me back.
5: Perhaps I can help you.
3: You, Dorothy?
5: Yes, Miss Constance. What you need is a man. A man who will come and take you out of here. Then Emma would have nothing to say about it.
3: But where? Where would I meet a man? No one ever comes here.
4: Perhaps one will.
5: If we work it right.
3: What do you mean, Dorothy?
5: I have a cousin. He's a fine man, a widower, and just the type for you. I'm sure you and he would find each other very interesting. But
3: does he live here, in the village?
5: No, he lives in New York.
3: In New York? The city?
5: Mm-hmm.
3: Oh, but Dorothy, how will I ever meet him?
5: By letter. I'll write and tell him about you, give him your permission to write. You will have many things to say to each other, and perhaps, who knows, what may come of it.
0: And that was the beginning, wasn't it, Constance? Remember how you waited for his first letter, half afraid that it would come, half fearful that it wouldn't? And then how you hid it until Emma had gone to bed, and then pored over every word again and again until after dawn. In a later one, he sent you his picture. Julian, handsome, a trifle slick-looking, not like the countrymen in the village. You sent him your picture and told Emma you'd misplaced it. And then after months came the letter asking you to marry him, telling you he was coming to the village to get you. And the last letter that day. You read it in the grape arbor and came running in to tell Dorothy.
3: Dorothy! Dorothy! Dorothy!
4: Constance, such noise!
3: Emma! Oh, I thought you'd gone down to the grocer's.
4: And this is the way you behave behind my back? What do you have there, Constance? A letter?
3: Yes.
4: Oh, well, I suppose it's from Aunt Sarah. Come in and read it to me.
3: I can't, Emma.
4: What do you mean you can't?
3: It's personal.
4: Personal? Do you know what you're saying? We have no secrets from one another. We never have. I always read you my letters,
3: but this is personal. I can't read it to you.
4: Constance, you're acting very strangely. Let me see that letter.
3: No, no!
4: You're hiding something from me. Let me see it.
3: No! You're hurting my arm!
4: Constance, baby. What have I done that you should treat me this way? Haven't I always thought of you? Always before myself? And now you tell me you have something private and personal between us.
3: Oh, I'm sorry, Emma. I didn't mean to hurt you, really. But, well, I suppose I might as well tell you now. You'll know soon enough. He's coming here tonight.
4: He? What are you talking about, Constance?
3: Julian, my friend. This is his letter telling me he will be here tonight.
4: You've written to a strange man behind my back.
3: Nothing wrong with it. We've just exchanged letters, such nice letters. He's told me such wonderful, interesting things about life in the city.
4: Constance, how could you do anything so sinful?
3: Please try to understand, Emma. Perhaps you're satisfied to stay here in this old house all your life, but I'm young and I have a right to some happiness. I want to get out, to live.
4: So, this creature wants to take you away. After all I've done for you. Grown old, caring for you, giving up everything for you.
3: No, Emma, you've given up nothing. Everything is just the way you want it. You keep saying that you're taking care of me for Mama, but you're not. You're keeping me tied here, trying to make me give up everything for you. And I can't do it, not any longer, Emma. If Julian will take me, I will go away with him. I will marry him.
4: Who is this man? How did you meet him?
3: He's Dorothy's cousin. She told him to write.
4: A relative of our servant.
3: You said yourself she came from a good family. He's just as good as anybody. He's wonderful.
4: What do you know about
3: him? Everything. He's been riding regularly for 6 months. He told me everything.
4: You fool. You fool. Why do you suppose a man like that would want to marry a country girl, 35, like you? Don't you see he's after your money? Dorothy's told him that you have money Mama left you. That's all he's after.
3: Is that true?
4: Oh, isn't it? Well, you'll never get the chance to find out because you'll not go off with him.
3: I'm through obeying you, Emma. I shall go with Julian. Tonight.
4: We'll see about that, Constance. We'll see.
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0: Well, Constance, the time has come at last. Julian will be here soon, and you've told Emma that you're leaving. Can she stop you? Can she carry out her threat to keep you here? Perhaps the only answer to that is Julian. And at last, after dinner, he's here.
1: Here is Julian, Miss Constance.
2: Constance?
3: Oh, Julian. Come in. Do come in.
2: Constance. So at last we meet, face to face.
3: Yes. I hope it's not a disappointment.
2: Disappointment? Anything but that. You're just as I expected you to be. And what about me?
3: Oh, yes. You're just as I expected you to be.
2: But I interrupted something. You were tending the fire?
3: No, I was burning your letters.
2: Then you've regretted your decision, Constance.
3: No, Julian.
2: Then what?
3: I warned you. It's Emma. She wants to stop us. She's upstairs hunting for these letters now.
2: We shall leave anyway. She can't stop us.
3: But she'll do everything she can. She'll stop at nothing. Some fiendish power I don't understand impels her.
1: Yes, Constance. Go on.
3: Julian.
2: You are Emma?
1: I am Constance's sister.
2: Constance, if you haven't already done so, go pack your bags.
3: I haven't packed. You would have seen and not questioned something. I'll hurry.
1: Come back here, Constance.
3: What do you want? What?
1: I want to talk to you once more. You must listen to me. This man does not love you, I know. Don't be a fool. Don't risk everything on this sudden wild impulse. Think of me. How lonely I'll be. This man wants your money. And what do you think he'll do with you when he finds you have
3: none? But I do, Emma. Half of what Mama and Papa left is mine.
1: Yes, but I have control of it. You don't even know where it's kept. Did you think I would just give it to you?
3: I don't care about the money, and neither does Julian. I'm going to pack. I won't be long.
1: You'll only have to unpack, Constance.
2: Constance and I are to be married, Miss Emma, with or without sisterly approval.
1: I understand that to be your intention.
2: Surely you can have no objection. She's not a child. She's 30.
1: 35.
2: 35?
1: Yes. Constance has never been very practical or serious-minded. When Mama and Papa were killed in a train wreck many years ago, I realized Constance was in my charge, that it was my duty to shield her from the ills of the world.
2: I believe I understood you to say Miss Constance has no control over her money.
1: You understood correctly.
2: Well, I'm not poor, though far from it. But of late I've suffered some reverses and...
1: Constance will have no money unless I give it to her.
2: You know, I admire a woman like you. I admire your strength, your practicality.
1: Really?
2: And now, Miss Emma, that I've come face to face with you and your sister, it seems to me that you're strikingly the more admirable of the two.
1: Just what are you implying?
2: That perhaps I was being too hasty. Perhaps if I were to think this over... You know, Miss Emma, you too have a right to a man's protection and a man's love.
1: You filthy beast. I've never asked for a man's love or a man's protection, and I never shall. I shall have to advise Constance of this interesting deviation in character and this sudden change of affection. And as for you, leave this house.
2: I shall leave. But Constance comes with me. Now, understand, I have not the slightest interest in your sister. Especially now. But just because you're so dead set on keeping her here with you, I'm going to take her with me. Of course, I may drop her like a hot penny in a few weeks, but... Why, Constance, pigeon. Whatever you heard, don't you believe a word of it. I was just teasing your sister here, the old pill. I'm crazy about you, girl. You know that.
3: Don't you come near me. Don't you dare.
2: Why, Constance. After all the sweet, endearing things you said in your letter...
3: Get out of this house.
2: Say, who do you think you're talking to in that tone of voice?
1: You'd better leave.
2: No. No, I think I'll stay and sit a spell. Who's to know there's a gentleman paying a call way out here in the edge of town? Who's to know what's going on out here?
3: Julian, I packed more than clothes in these grips. As you can see, you are not staying in this house.
2: Hey, lady, put down that revolver. Firearms are dangerous things to be handling, especially for a woman. It might go off.
3: You're right. Constance, be careful.
2: Well, turn it in some other direction.
3: I like the way it's facing.
2: Look, ladies, I was only fooling. Just trying to give you a bit of sport, that's all. To liven up a dull winter evening, that's all.
3: Good night.
2: I never saw such people. Talk about your New England hospitality. Must have been invented by somebody who was never in New England. Well, Good night, ladies. It's been downright charming.
3: Constance, you were wonderful. I never thought you could be so brave, standing right up to that big bully. Oh, that was so clever of you, bringing down Papa's old revolver. And so brave. How could you do it? Oh, my heart. Constance, sit down, dear. Please do. There. Oh, if anything should happen to you, I don't know what I'd do.
4: Am I? Emma.
3: Yes, dear.
4: Emma, why won't you allow me to have my own banking account? I promise you I won't be extravagant. It's just that I would feel more of an adult. A person in my own right if I knew I could have access to my money. If I did want it.
3: Constance, you are so brave and so forceful. Of course, I shall see that you have access to your money. You saved my life.
4: And you will let me have my own account?
3: The money isn't in the bank, Constance.
4: It's not?
3: No. It's right here. Right in the house. I wouldn't trust the bank. There might be a run on it someday.
4: But Julian might have searched the house. Taken it all.
3: I know. I was frightened to death. Your facing him with the revolver was the only thing that saved us. But I have the money well hidden, in a safe behind this picture of dear Mama. And only I know the combination.
4: I never knew there was a safe there.
3: Come, I'll show you.
0: Emma, relieved of her fright, is more human than you've ever seen her, isn't she, Constance? She seems really happy as she goes to the safe and opens it.
3: There it is. All there. You didn't know we were so wealthy, did you, little sister?
4: How much is it, Emma?
3: At my last count, it was a little over $250,000, including the bonds. Mama was so wise. She made Papa invest in only the safest things. So you see,
2: all right, ladies, if you'll just hand over the contents of that safe.
3: You, Julian.
2: I availed myself of your servant's entrance, Miss Emma. Informal, but practical.
3: Constance, the revolver there on the floor. Get the revolver.
2: I have the revolver now. Now it is my turn to give directions. Back against the wall and let's not have a sound from you. Don't know who'd hear you way out here if you did yell.
3: Constance, do something. Don't let him take our money. What'll happen to us? That's our security. Our future, our happiness.
4: My security, my future and happiness, Emma. Don't worry, he's only taking my half.
3: What do you mean?
4: Julian and I planned the whole thing. Only we didn't know it was going to be this easy. I thought I'd have to draw the money out of the bank. It's much simpler this way.
3: What are you saying, Constance? You can't know what you're saying.
4: Oh, yes, I do know. I thought it would take a fright to make you part with my money. Well, I wrote Julian it would be a battle, and he suggested this little plot. You were happy, weren't you, Emma, when you thought Julian a thief and a rotter? You were gloating inside because you thought everything you had said was true.
3: Constance, you must be out of your mind.
4: Julian and I are going to travel all over the world. I'm going to live at last. I'm going to see things.
3: The Lord will punish you, Constance.
4: Oh, I've had my share of punishment, Emma. All the long, rotten years I've had to spend with you.
2: I have your grips and the money, Constance. Shall we leave?
4: Yes. Yes, Julian.
2: Goodbye again, Miss Emma.
3: You vile, unspeakable man. You vile, unspeakable woman. Oh. You'll be sorry, Constance. You'll regret this to the end of your days. I shall hate you. Hate you forever and ever. My hate will reach out for you wherever you are. You'll never be happy.
4: Goodbye, Emma.
3: Constance! Constance, how could you?
5: Miss Emma. Have they gone?
3: You. You're the cause of this. After I gave you a home, a job, companionship, you did this to me. I could kill you.
5: No. No, Miss Emma, calm yourself.
3: You took her away from me. You're responsible for me being left alone to live out a miserable, lonely old age.
5: No. Stop looking at me like that. She'll be back.
3: Back? She'll never... What did you say? Why are you so sure she'll be back? You know something more about this, don't you?
5: Why, no, Miss Emma, no.
3: You do? What do you know, Dorothy? Why should Constance come back if she's got the money?
5: I don't know, only you said yourself that he might take the money from her.
3: But he's your cousin, Dorothy. You must know him well. Therefore, you must know he is going to take the money and leave her penniless to come shrinking back to me. Don't you, Dorothy? Don't you?
5: All right. Yes, I do. He planned it that way, and I'm not sorry. It's what the two of you deserve. What good was it doing you, either of you? It'll help Julian and me to really live again.
1: So you're going to get part of it, too?
5: Yes. Yes. And it's only what I deserve after what I put up with from you. And there's nothing you can do about it now. They're already on their way to the city to be married. What are you laughing at?
1: You. You, Dorothy. You think I'm angry at you. You think I want to stop you. No, take the money. I'm glad you're here. Take it. You're welcome to it. Because now Constance will be back. She'll be penniless. Take the money. I have Constance back. I have Constance back.
6: But that's not all of this strange story. In a moment, the Whistler will be back to tell you what really happened. And while we're waiting, here's the modern version of that old story about the lost horseshoe nail. Just one nail. But for lack of it, the shoe was lost. Then the horse, the rider, and as a result, the battle was lost. Well, this year, Uncle Sam says one out of every 12 cars will be lost. 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
7: Yes, Emma sat in the lonely old house and waited, nursing her bitterness. And down in the city at a small hotel, Julian stood at the desk, waiting for his bride and her money. Constance was upstairs, dressing for the wedding. It was scheduled to take place at the little church just around the corner within the hour. As the minutes went by and the time grew short, Julian became impatient. He went upstairs to the room looking for Constance. She wasn't there. On the table, he found a note.
8: Dear Julian, I'm sorry to disappoint you, but you see, I knew all along what you really wanted from me. 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Goodbye, Constance.
7: Julian knew what that meant. And after a time, so did Emma. Sitting alone in the old house on the hill.

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0: Yes, it's the new Gay Family series starring Lucille Ball with Richard Denning as Liz and George Cooper, two people who live together and like it. And now let's look in on the Coopers. It's early evening, dinner is over, George is in the living room, and Liz is helping Katie the maid clear off the table.
1: Mrs. Cooper, you don't have to help me with the dishes.
2: Oh, I'm just stalling, Katie. I want time to think. George is waiting for me in the living room, and he has that I'm going to lecture Liz expression on his face. I'm afraid he wants to ask me about the right front fender on the car.
1: Well, what do you think he wants to know about it?
2: He probably wants to know where it is.
3: Oh, dear.
2: Well, might as well go in and face the music. Yes, George?
4: Sit down, Liz. I want to talk to you.
2: I'm sorry about it, George. I couldn't help it. The fender's at the garage being fixed.
4: What fender?
2: Oh, me and my big mouth.
4: Okay, let's have it. What is it this time?
2: It wasn't my fault, George. You should have seen that place. Cars whizzing past, reckless driving, screeching brakes. I'll never put the car in a parking lot again.
4: Okay, you're excused.
2: Well, what did you want to talk to me about, George? Did I do something else?
4: No, dear. It's about my insurance.
2: Oh.
4: You see, I've taken out some more, and I want to explain it to you.
2: George, insurance is such a waste of money. Look at our fire insurance. We've been paying for it for 10 years and haven't used it once.
4: I'm talking about my life insurance. I've doubled my insurance, and you'll get $10,000 when I die.
2: George, what a horrible thought. I won't take it.
4: Now, honey.
2: I don't even want to talk about it.
4: Honey, these are things you have to discuss. After all, I want you well provided for if I should die first.
2: Oh, there you go again.
4: Liz, let's face it, I'm not going to live forever.
2: Well, for my sake, the least you could do is try.
4: All right, I'll try. But in case I don't make it, if by any chance I go first.
2: Why do you keep saying that? Don't you feel well?
4: Oh, Liz, I'm simply speaking in generalities. I might go first, you might go first. We have to be prepared. It's a sensible thing to do.
2: Why do you say I might go first?
4: I didn't say that.
2: Yes, you did, and you sort of smiled when you said it. What are you trying to tell me, George?
4: Oh, Liz, how dramatic can you get? Now, what are you crying about?
2: After I'm gone, I suppose you'll marry again?
4: Oh, I will not.
2: You won't?
4: No, I learned my lesson the first time. Oh, honey, I was only teasing. Now, please be practical and let me tell you about this insurance.
2: All right.
4: You see, I took out $10,000, double indemnity.
2: Double in what, it is?
4: Indemnity. That means if I go normally, you get $10,000. If I go in an accident, you get twice as much, see?
2: Well, I'm going to miss you, but... But when you feel yourself going, try to make it an accident, huh?
4: Gee, you don't have to be that practical.
2: Well, all right then. You go any way you want.
4: Oh, thanks.
2: And don't worry about the money. I'll get a job to help support myself.
4: Oh, you holding down a job? I'm glad I won't be alive to see it.
2: Well, I could get a job, all right. I can always be a... Well, I could probably... Well, with my brains, I could... George, you better make that $30,000.
4: I thought so. Liz, promise me you'll never get a job. Business is bad enough as it is.
2: I don't like your attitude, George Cooper. There are lots of morons holding down office jobs, and I'm just as smart as they are.
4: I agree.
2: Oh, all right, I'll show you. I'm not even going to wait for you to die. I'm going out and get a job right now. Katie, run a nice warm bath for me, will you? I'm so tired.
1: Where have you been all morning, Mrs. Cooper?
2: Out looking for a job, but it's no use. They all want experienced girls.
1: What are you going to do?
2: I'm going to go to business school and learn to type and take shorthand. Hand me that phone. I'm going to call them right now.
1: Oh, here. I hope you can get the line.
2: Oh, don't tell me that Brooklyn blabbermouth is hogging the party line again.
1: All morning.
2: Oh, dear. Well, we'll see.
1: And wait till I tell you what happens then. You want a guess? Ah.
2: There she blows. Pardon me. I have... have an important call to make. Are you ever going to get off the line?
1: Mama, we got company. Meet Miss Big Ears.
2: Why don't you hang up? Don't you ever get tired slapping those lips together? Blah, blah, blah, blah, blah.
1: I got rice. I happen to be talking to my mother.
2: You are? That's amazing.
1: It's amazing I'm talking to my mother?
2: No, it's amazing you have a mother.
1: What did you think? Somebody built me with an erector set.
2: No, I thought you came in a box of Cracker Jacks.
1: Such an insult. Go on, Mama, tell her off.
3: So what do I say?
2: How do you like that? Yeah, it comes in two sizes. Look, let me make one important call, and then you can blab as long as you like.
1: I got important business, too, hey. Mama's radio broke, and she missed 3 episodes of the soap opera.
2: So what?
3: So Ruthie's giving me a delayed broadcast at this more convenient time.
2: Do you have to use the telephone?
1: What do you expect me to use? A two-way wrist radio, huh? Mama, you remember how kindly Dr. Stevenson had to operate on little Jimmy, who was run over by a truck when he tried to save the life of blind Mr. Potts, who was on his way to get the doctor for Grandma Smith, who broke her leg when she fell downstairs trying to help Mary Lou, who caught her hand in the ringer.
3: Oh, yeah! Which show was that?
2: Life Can Be Beautiful.
1: Yeah, that's right. Now, in John's Other Life, Audrey was mad at Roy.
2: Oh, he makes me so mad.
5: But what are you going
2: to
5: do?
2: I'll go down to the secretarial school and enroll in person. If I wait for her to get off the phone, I won't need a job. I'll be collecting Social Security.

0: business school. You are lucky to be studying under Miss Claremont, the world's finest teacher. I am Miss Claremont. When you finish our course, each of you will be completely equipped to get along with your future boss as we teach you shorthand, typing, filing, and jujitsu. For the winter girls, we have a course in broken office running, desk vaulting, and how to use a sharp pencil point. Now, how would like to use Mrs. Cooper to demonstrate typing instruction?
1: Oh, well, then you better give me another typewriter. This one isn't any good.
0: What do y'all mean?
1: It doesn't have any letters on the keys.
0: Mrs. Cooper.
1: Yes, ma'am.
0: Mrs. Cooper, the keys are left blank, so you will learn to type by the touch system.
1: Oh.
0: I'll show you. Now, type the middle row of keys from left to right. A, S, B, F, J, K, L. Oh, very good. Now you've learned something already, haven't you?
1: Yes, ma'am. As Jeff Jickle. You know, that's a hard word to work into a conversation. Oh, I get the idea, though. I think I'll try to write my name.
0: How did it come out?
1: Shake hands with Cordy Uriah.

0: shorthand for 3 weeks. When you write the word money, it is not proper shorthand to draw a picture of a little cabbage. I don't care if it's a split pea. It's not shorthand.
1: Well, you have to admit my typing has improved. This morning I typed 60 words a minute.
0: Mrs. Cooper,
1: yes,
0: anyone can do that if they type the same word over and over.
1: Class dismissed.
2: George, what's the matter? You haven't spoken to me since dinner. And do you have to work at home?
3: Yes, dear.
2: George, let me sit on your lap.
3: Oh, but Liz, this is important.
2: Kiss me.
3: Kissing me isn't going to...
2: Now, is work more important than that?
3: What work?
2: That's better.
1: George, why don't you let me help you with your work? I'm doing fine in secretarial school. I'm even writing my shopping list in shorthand.
3: That can only lead to Tomaine.
1: Here's my notebook right here.
3: Is that shorthand?
1: Sure. What does it look like?
3: Looks like the tracks of a wounded fly with ink on his feet.
1: Oh, don't be funny. It's my own system. They all mean something.
3: Yeah? What does this one mean? The number 3, a dog, and a daisy.
1: Oh, well, that's to remind me to get 3 heads of cauliflower.
3: Oh.
1: You figure it out.
3: Now, what's this, Dilly? A telescope, a doctor, and a child.
1: Oh, well, I want to discontinue the newspaper. That means watch out for the examiner boy. So the telescope is watch out. The doctor is the examiner.
3: Never mind. Oh, now, here's one I can understand. A man throwing books in the air.
1: Mm-hmm.
3: Juggling your books, huh?
1: Just a little jug. Well, don't worry. I'll make this month's accounts come out right if it takes all my next month's allowance to do it.
3: Yeah, well, we'll talk about that later.
1: Okay.
3: Now, explain this last shorthand mystery to me.
1: Mm-hmm.
3: A circle, a ship, and a laundry ticket.
1: Oh, that. See, the circle's for a phonograph record I want to buy.
3: Yeah. What's the ship and the laundry ticket for?
1: That's the title. Slow Boat to China.
2: Are you still working, George? It's almost 11 o'clock.
3: Yes, dear.
2: Is something wrong?
3: Well, not really. The bank examiner's in town, and there's been sort of a mix-up in our books.
2: Oh.
3: And just when I need her the most, my secretary is sick.
2: Oh, George, let me be your secretary.
3: Oh, no. I'm going to dictate bank reports, not animated cartoons.
2: Oh, but this is my big chance. Please, George.
3: Not a chance, Liz. I've already called that school of yours, and they're going to send someone over.
2: Oh, all right for you, George Cooper.
3: Now, don't go away mad, Liz.
0: What's the matter, Mrs. Cooper? You look angry.
2: I am. George needs a secretary, and he won't give me the job. Hey, you know what I'm going to do, Katie? I'm going to call and cancel the other girl and take the job myself.
0: Well, do you think you should?
2: Well, maybe my typing isn't so hot. My shorthand takes longer than longhand. But think of all the time we'll save. When he chases me around the office, I'll let him catch me.
4: George is in for a big surprise because he hired a substitute secretary and doesn't know that Liz is planning to substitute for the substitute. Right now, she's in the living room. Wait a minute, is that Liz? It is, and she's wearing a black wig and horn-rimmed spectacles.
5: Katie, come in here a minute, please.
0: I'm coming, Mrs. Cooper. Pardon me, madam. Oh, Mrs. Cooper, it's you.
1: Pretty good disguise, huh? Do you think I can fool George with this wig?
0: Yes, if you take the price tag off.
1: Have
0: you canceled the other secretary yet?
1: Oh, good heavens, no. I'll call right now.
0: And then Uncle Joe put his wife's face to pay for an operation on Aunt Flossie's eye.
1: And so we conclude another episode of Just Plain Blabbermouth.
0: Don't look now, Mama. Nosy Rosie's back again.
1: That does it. Every time I pick up this phone, you're on it with those awful soap operas. I'm going to have my phone changed.
0: Go ahead. Well, after they catch Uncle Joe, their son, the radio actor, comes in and wants to borrow $10 until television blows over. Now, this infuriates Stephen.
1: How do you like that? A filibuster.
0: Filibuster?
1: Yes, I've had my fill, and I'd like to bust her right in the nose. call that fool from the drugstore. Goodbye, Katie. Oh, dear, I'm so excited. Do you really think this black wig will fool George?
6: Oh, the wig will fool him, all right, but he might recognize your underwear. You forgot to put your dress on.
3: Yes? Yes?
7: Mr. Cooper, your new secretary is here.
3: Well, send her right in.
7: Paul Brunette.
3: Oh, send her right in. I've been waiting for her.
7: Yes, sir.
3: Good morning.
8: So good morning. Mr. Cooper?
3: Yes?
8: I'm your temporary secretary.
3: Well, I'm glad to know you. Miss,
8: I guess I'm a little nervous. I know it as well as I know my own name.
3: Oh, well, how about sitting down?
8: No, that sounds too much like an Indian. How about Jane Smith? Yeah, Jane Smith.
3: Well, Miss Smith, Miss Claremont promised to send me her prize pupil, so you must be pretty expert at shorthand and typing.
8: Well, Miss Claremont herself will say she's never seen shorthand like mine.
3: Sure. How fast can you take dictation?
8: 500 words a minute.
3: 500? Oh, that's impossible.
8: Well, not the way I do it. I use both hands. Oh, it's a trick. I'm amphibious.
3: We've got a lot of work to do, Miss Smith. We'd better get started.
8: Yes, sir. But what's your hurry? You know, I think I'm going to like you. You think maybe you're going to like me, hey?
3: Well, Miss Smith.
8: Oh, don't be so formal, Blondie. Wouldn't you maybe like me to maybe sit on your lap, maybe?
3: Miss Smith, we have work to do. You can sit on my lap later.
8: What? Mr. Cooper, you're married, aren't you, huh?
3: Yes.
8: Well, your wife sure trusts you, not interviewing your secretaries or anything, and you, a good-looking guy like you.
3: She trusts me implicitly. She has no idea what goes on around here.
8: Oh, she doesn't, huh? Why don't you tell me about her? I can just imagine what she looks like.
3: You can?
8: Yeah. Yeah, I imagine a handsome guy like you would have a wife who was tall and a gorgeous face and a positively exquisite figure.
3: Oh, have you got an imagination?
8: Well, if I'm not too nosy, what does she look like?
3: Well, she's just... Oh, I don't know. What can you say about a woman who's middle-aged and dumpy? I'm afraid I can't use you, Liz.
8: Oh, you knew it all.
3: Well, I caught on pretty quick. Now, run along. My secretary's due.
8: Oh, well, I don't know how to tell you this, George, but I thought I could fool you, and I canceled your other secretary.
3: Liz, you didn't.
8: Well, all right, I didn't. But don't hold your breath till she gets here. Oh, George, give me a chance. I'll show you what I can do.
3: Well, it's too late to get anyone else. Now, listen to me.
8: Yes?
3: The Board of Bank Examiners is meeting this afternoon.
8: Uh-huh.
3: And they're going to ask certain questions, and they've allowed me to prepare some written answers.
8: Uh-huh.
3: Do you think you can take them down if I dictate them?
8: Well, of course I can. See here, my notes from yesterday, and I can still read them. Mm. 3 heads of cauliflower, juggle the books, watch out for the examiner boy, get us all both to
3: China. Never mind that.
8: Get the
3: Oh. Now, let's get started. Mm-hmm. Here's the answer to the first question.
8: Uh-huh.
3: You ready?
8: Yes.
3: The Second National Bank holds its collateral with the Humboldt Construction Company.
8: What?
3: Oh, I forgot. The Second SECOND National NATIONAL. Now, Liz, you sit here while the meeting with the bank examiner is going on. And remember, you're my secretary, Miss Smith.
8: Yes, George. Mr. Cooper.
9: All right now. Mr. Cooper, we're ready for you. As you know, things look rather bad at your bank. I hope you have some good answers to the questions we have for you.
3: Oh, don't worry, Mr. Allen. Hand me those answers you typed, Miss Smith.
8: Here you are, sir.
9: And now the first question. In the transaction with the Humboldt Construction Company, what do you hold as collateral for this $10 million loan?
3: I have it right here. Huh?
8: What's wrong?
3: Look at this typing. A whole page of jumbled letters. Not a single word makes sense.
8: Well, let me see. Oh, dear. That happens in school all the time. You see, I was using the touch system, and all my fingers were one key too far to the right.
9: Oh, great.
8: Well, here, let me fix it. I'll type it again with my fingers one key too far to the left.
3: No.
8: But, George, that'll make it come out even.
3: Oh.
9: Yeah, come, Cooper. What's this story?
3: Well, I...
8: Here, George, read it from my shorthand note.
3: You're the only one who can read that stuff. Mr. Allen, if you don't mind, my secretary, Miss Smith, will answer the questions from her notebook.
9: Well, this is highly irregular, but go ahead.
3: Thank you.
9: Well, Miss Smith, what does the bank hold as collateral for this $10 million loan?
8: The quick brown, now is the time... Oh, dear. My notes are all mixed up.
9: Oh, Liz.
8: Oh, I have it.
9: Well, what's the collateral for this $10 million?
8: Three heads of cauliflower.
1: Answer to that question. Could you go to the next question, please?
9: Very well. When the amount of collateral is not commensurate with the size of the loan and you discover this condition, what is your procedure?
8: Juggle the book.
3: Oh, that's enough, Liz. Sit down.
9: You know, just a minute. I think we may have stumbled onto something here.
3: But you don't understand.
9: Quiet. Next question, Miss Smith. When Mr. Cooper found out there was to be an investigation, what instructions did he give the employees? Well?
8: I don't think I'd better read this.
9: What did he tell the employees? What does it say, girl?
8: Watch out for the examiner, boy.
3: Good sakes, Liz. Try to find the right note.
8: I'm trying.
9: Thought you'd get away with something, eh, Cooper?
3: No, this is all a ridiculous mix-up.
9: That's what they all say. What would you have done if you'd gotten away with it?
3: I didn't do anything.
8: I found it.
9: What would you have done if you'd gotten away with it?
8: Get a slow boat to China.
9: I couldn't.

0: some dinner, George. Are you still mad at me?
1: No, I've learned to expect things like this. It only took me 6 hours to prove to Mr. Allen that you were responsible for the whole thing.
0: I'm sorry. And I don't want to work anymore, George. I'll manage to live on your insurance money somehow.
1: Oh, thanks.
0: And I'll call up the secretarial school right now and quit.
1: Now, that should break their hearts.
2: And the doctor said, Ma Perkins, you'll never walk again.
0: Oh, you. The phone company told me they changed this party line.
2: They did, hey. I'm talking to your new party line now.
0: You are? Well, who is it?
3: Me, Dickie is.
2: Some coincidence, huh?
1: What's the matter?
4: Liz, speak to me. Say something.

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1: You're not hungry, dear Henry, I've just burnt the roast and I've ruined the sponge.
2: Well, that's a nice thing, isn't it? After I've been working...
1: Henry, I've got me secret supply.
2: You don't mean...
1: Polo mints.
2: Yum, yum.
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0: 31½, 32, 33, 35, 40, and 10 is 50, and 50 is a pound. 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
4: 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From the Pecos to Powder River, Dodge City to Poker Flat, these are the towns.

Tamed and the untamed, from the Pecos to Powder River, Dodge City to Poker Flat, these are the towns they fought to live in and lived to fight for. 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

0: Howdy. I imagine everyone's heard of the Texas Rangers, but I wonder how many of you folks ever heard the story of the Jailbird Rangers, the very start of what became the Rangers in my state. I come from Dos Rios, just north and west of Texas, and I'm the town's only lawyer. My handle, Chad Remington. And if you want to know why I feel qualified to tell you about the Jailbird Rangers, well, I guess it's because on two occasions they almost cost me my life. You see, not too long ago, our entire state suddenly burst wide open with every kind of thievery and knavery in the book. Rustling, bank robberies, coach holdups, and just plain and simple murder. First, the big bank in Alamo City was raided. Then, only 2 days later, way up in the Rockies, a Wells Fargo wagon was stopped and robbed. Not 8 hours after that, down in the Rimrock country in the south part of the state, a trail herd of almost 2,000 head of fine cattle was raided and successfully rustled. And so it went for the next 5-6 weeks. A crime in one county, and then as the sheriff and his deputies went into action, the gang struck again, maybe 400 miles and 5 counties away. Well, mighty discouraging business. And in our own county, almost every able-bodied man was deputized for the search. Even me, our local judge and the owner of the livery stable, Cherokee O'Bannon. Well, after a particularly hot and dusty wild goose chase, we returned to town with our tail feathers dragging, and the judge, Cherokee, and I went back to my office.
1: You asked me, and I know nobody did. I think the young man's got bats in his belfry, don't you, Judge?
0: Never mind what you think, Cherokee. Right now, I'm only interested in finding out if the judge thinks enough of my suggestion to go up to the state capitol with us and introduce me to the governor.
2: Well, I'll be glad to introduce you to the governor, Chad, but I don't think it's going to do you any good.
0: Well, I'm willing to take that chance. With every sheriff's authority ending at the borders of his own county, we've got to have state rangers if we hope to break up this crime wave.
1: Chad, my boy, I wish you wouldn't refer to them as rangers. Very name is abhorrent to me. Chased me clean across the state and out of Texas just because my Cherokee Indian rattlesnake oil failed to grow luxuriant tresses on a bald-headed sergeant.
0: Well, as long as you just drink your rattlesnake oil and don't try to peddle it, you haven't got any worries. Now, how about it, Judge? Stagecoach for the state capitol leaves in less than an hour.
2: It's a futile cause, Chad, but I'll do whatever I can. I'll go with you.
0: If Cherokee and I had gone alone, we never would have gotten in to see the governor. The judge being along made the difference, and the governor received us just about as he was to leave for dinner. In fact, the young lady he was escorting, a willowy and lovely brunette by the name of Dolores Donovan, was there with him. I watched the governor while I pleaded my case and realized the judge was right. It was a hopeless cause.
3: Mr. Remington, this is a total and absolute waste of my time. With the state treasury on the verge of bankruptcy, you come here asking me to authorize further expenses?
0: But we need a state police force, Your Excellency.
4: If you'll pardon me putting in my 2 cents worth, with elections just 2 months away, the governor needs votes.
3: Thank you, my dear. Gentlemen, and you particularly, Judge, do you realize how many votes I'd lose if I did authorize additional expenditures?

0: crucial time like this.
1: Of course, by election, we may have nothing of value left in the entire state, let alone the treasury. Do you realize that more than $1 million has been pilfered or sacked already, and each day that goes by,
2: Governor,
1: just...
2: Governor, we were expected at dinner 10 minutes ago, and it's still a 30-minute drive before we get there.
1: Sorry, Miss Donovan. I had no idea I was delaying you.
2: That's quite all right, Mr. Remington. Delighted to have met you. I do hope we meet again sometime, under less hurried circumstances.
3: Pushed out verbally, that's what we were. Pushed right out.
1: Oh, forget it, Cherokee. We tried.
4: I had no idea Miss Donovan had such an influence with the governor. She seems to have.
1: No need to apologize, Judge.
4: You see, his wife died 3-4 years ago. And as I get the story, Miss Donovan, who's quite wealthy in her own right, moved up here from Texas. And they met. But I didn't think for a minute that,
3: And you see that carriage he drove her off in? The state is paying for that. No wonder the Treasury's almost bankrupt.
1: Judge, you've done all you could so far, but would you go even further?
4: Well, I don't know, Chad. What do you mean?
1: I mean help me to organize my own state rangers at no expense to the state.
4: Your own? Where could you get the men and the authority?
1: And the authority, well, I'll assume that.
4: Huh?
1: The men I want, you'd have to help me get.
3: What men, Chad?
1: Convicts. Men who are now in the state penitentiary.
4: Convicts?
1: Oh, now, look, don't jump down my throat till I'm through. Remember first who most of the law officers suspect of heading up this gang of criminals we're after.
4: You mean Vic Spryvek?
1: I sure do mean Vic Spryvek. Because I think we inherited him from Texas, where the rangers down there ran him and his gang out a short while ago.
3: But what in the name of Tomcats has Spryvek got to do with these convicts you're talking about, Chad?
1: Well, 3 or 4 of them came from Texas. Undoubtedly know Spryvek, or at worst are known to him.
4: Yes?
1: Now, most men serving time in prison would give anything to get out. And if you could get a hand-picked few paroled to me, I think they could lead us to Spryvek in short order. And since they say it takes a crook to catch a crook, everyone would profit.
4: You realize, of course, what would happen if the governor learned of it. He'd throw you into jail along with him.
1: If he finds out before we catch Spryvek. After, well, I think he'll be taking bows all over the place for cleaning up the state.
3: Chad, my friend, all this is just dreaming. How can you get 12 men out of prison?
1: It's not 12. At most, I'll need 6. And, since the warden happens to be the judge's former law partner...
4: Chad, I... what's the use of arguing with you? You'll just keep on until I do it anyway. Give me the names of the men you want. If Warden Stribling is the same man I started with in law school, I think you'll have your jailbird rangers before long.
1: Jailbird Rangers is what the judge called him, and the name stuck. The rest of what the judge said stuck, too. But hardly 48 hours later, I heard the toughest and orneriest bunch of cutthroats a state had ever seen seated around a campfire and learning what I had in mind. And there was John O. Johnson, Waco bank bandit, Black Mike Curtis, West Texas cattle thief, and Red Dooley, who shot up the panhandle much to his profit.
3: You gentlemen would close your oral orifices and let Remington finish. Maybe we could get some sleep tonight.
1: Boys, I could talk from now till sunup trying to explain every little detail of this to you, but the important thing is to get action. And since 3 of you, John O., Mike, and Red, all know Spryvek and can probably get in to see him without having daylight left through you, what I want to do now is have the 3 of you draw straws to see who goes up there. All right, now look. Look, you knew what this job was before the warden let you out of prison. Anybody who doesn't like it, it isn't too late to have you sent back now.
5: I think it'd take more than you to send any of us back.
1: Yeah? Get up here, gentlemen. Maybe you're not used to being talked to. Maybe you're used to something more like this.
5: Who do you think you're slapping?
1: John O. Johnson, the Waco bank bandit. Now get this through your head. Next time I won't just slap you. I'll knock your teeth back down your throat. I got three straws here in my hand. A man who pulls a short one leaves here and walks up that road toward the place you tell me Freibeck's probably using as a hideout. Here, Cherokee, you pass the straws around.
3: Pleasure's all mine, all mine.
1: All right, who got the short one? Well, come on, hold him up. Johnson, did you hear what I said?
5: If I go up there, Freibeck will probably kill me.
1: You're going up there.
0: Up in the pen, you always talk mighty tough, Jano. What's wrong, Gagnella?
5: Sure. You two don't have to go. Well, I'm not going either.
1: Oh, yes, you are.
5: We'll see about that.
4: You lily-livered cold cat.
3: He's down like a steer at a rodeo.
1: All right, never mind the cheering section, Cherokee. Hit Johnson to his feet and started up toward Freibeck's.
5: Remington, I know Freibeck. If he finds out what you're up to, he'll cut my tongue out.
1: You stay here and I'll knock it out. Now get going. Get going.

0: Johnson disappeared into the shadows. Just as the night swallowed him up, I saw him stop and look back, hoping no one was watching, hoping he could get away. I reached for my rifle and raised it to my shoulder. Johnson turned and shuffled ahead. Then the waiting started. There wasn't a sound, a human sound. Even Cherokee couldn't bring himself to talk. The minutes ticked off, and then the hours started to vanish into the place where time and good intentions go. Mike Curtis and Dooley, as hardened and as black-hearted as they were, sat almost motionless, their backs to two trees. I still don't know how much time had dragged by, but sooner or later we heard the unmistakable sounds of a horse approaching. I motioned to Cherokee and the two others. They got up and crowded around me. The only thought that made any sense was that it was John O. Johnson on his way back with a horse he'd either borrowed or stolen from Dick's Frybeck. There's no question that it was just one horse, nothing to be afraid of. We just stood there, almost motionless, as the horse and rider came closer. Then suddenly the horse was almost on top of us, and as the rider could make us out in the dark, he swerved, and before raking his horse again, dropped something large and heavy at our feet.
1: Billy Blue Blazes, Chad, what is that?
2: That's what I'd like to know.
0: That is John O. Johnson. Or what's left of him after Frybeck got through riddling him with bullets.
3: We'll return to the second act of Jailbird Rangers, our exciting frontier town adventure, in just a few moments.

0: And now, Frontier Town.
1: It wasn't too hard to figure out what had happened. Johnson had taken slugs from every gun in Freibeck's gang. But why it had happened and how it had happened, how Freibeck had even found out that we were there and where we were, seemed to have no answer. I even hate to think of it now that it's all over. I'd never been in a spot like that before, and believe me, I never will again. There was nothing left for me to do except to face it out with the two men left to me, Dooley and Curtis.
2: I knew this idea was loco all the time, Remington. And I'm telling you right now, I'm getting out of here while I still can.
1: Yes, you are getting out, Mike, but do you know where you're going?
2: Huh? What do you mean?
1: Johnson's body's got to be taken back to the warden. And so do you.
2: Wait a minute. You think you're taking me back to that jail? You got another thing coming.
3: Don't be idiotic. Chad's right. Besides, it's for your own protection.
2: I got all the protection I want. I'm out and I'm free.
1: Well, you won't be out long if Freibeck finds you. Oh, Mike, don't you see? With Johnson dead, everybody and his brother will soon find out you and Dooley are out of the pen, and then...
3: Chad, he's grabbing for your rifle.
4: What? You hog-brained him. Somebody go with that. Cherokee, the other one. Don't let him get away.
3: Should I ever get away? Confound you, you unintelligent rowdy. Do I have to just bust you into pieces?
1: Well, for a moment there, O'Bannon, I thought our numbers had come up. Hey, you did a nice job on Dooley.
3: You know something, Chat? Now I really need a... a drink, to be frank about it.
1: Yeah, but right now you're not getting one. Because we've got to tie up these two and start hauling them back to jail before we're caught with two escaped convicts. Take a little advice from a cowtown lawyer. Never get mixed up like I did. Oh, not that the idea wasn't essentially a good one, but when you're dealing with convicts, you've paroled yourself against the strict orders of the chief executive of the state. Well, Cherokee and I bundled up Curtis and Dooley and started back for the penitentiary as fast as his four horses would carry us. All the while, I thought of nothing except how I could explain General Johnson's death outside the prison walls. The four of us were not over a half day's ride from the penitentiary, and except for the problem still having no answer, everything seemed to be going smoothly.
3: Chad, after this day is over, if you don't give me 2 bits to spend over the gleaming mahogany of the nearest tavern, I'm going to drink a pint of that snake oil myself. The very thought of it makes me shudder.
1: It's too bad you've got a remedy for snake poisoning instead of lead poisoning, because before this day is over, we may be... Uh-oh. What's this coming?
3: Seems to be a party of horsemen. About 10 of them.
1: Yeah, it sure does. One of them seems to...
4: Cherokee, duck!
5: Hey, what's the idea? Who do you think you're shooting at?
6: You make one move and you'll never know. Slow down, boys.
7: Yeah, that's them all right. Tom, go get their guns.
3: Just a minute. There must be some mistake. Who do you think we are?
7: Well, I'm not too sure about you two, but the two with you with their hands tied up are known as numbers 23476 and 35108, formerly Mike Curtis and Red Dooley. And I've got an idea that starting today, all four of you are going to be wearing numbers. Come on.
1: How anybody knew that Dooley and Curtis were out, except the judge and the warden, I couldn't understand at the moment. But I was to find out, all right. Find out the hard way. Well, with 10 guns pointed at our backs, they had no trouble herding Cherokee and me into those little waiting rooms they call cells.
3: I hate to be derogatory, my boy, but seems to me that your idea kind of backfired.
1: Backfired right through John O. Johnson to start with. Now we're in it up to our necks.
3: Please! When you're a resident of a calaboose, as we are, it's the height of impropriety to speak about necks. What are we going to do, Chad?
1: I've sent for the judge.
3: You don't think he's going to be able to get us out of this one?
1: Might help. After all, he is the political leader for Dos Rios County, and he does possess a certain amount of influence with the governor.
3: And now, if you'd have sent for Dolores Donovan, You'd have picked someone who really has influence with the governor.
1: Miss Donovan made quite an impression on you, didn't she, Cherokee?
3: Indeed she did. Too bad it couldn't have been vice versa.
1: Yeah, she made an impression on me, too, and with the judge... Well, looks like the judge's coming now.
8: Chad Remington, have you any idea of the trouble you're in?
3: You certainly don't have to remind us, Judge. When you're outside those bars, we're behind them.
1: Now, isn't that the kind of answer you'd expect from Cherokee, Judge? He can always manage to drag bars into the conversation.
8: Chad, how in the name of Tophet can you act so lighthearted about a thing like this?
1: Because I think that now I've figured out a way to catch the Freiberg gang. Uh-huh. And all you have to do to help, Judge, is to get the governor's ear privately and arrange another audience for us with him.
8: The governor? Chad, you know it's impossible under the, the existing conditions.
1: As Miss Donovan pointed out, the governor is interested in votes. Votes to re-elect him. And if you'll point out to him that landing the Freiberg gang in jail will get him more votes than all his election promises put together, well, I don't think he'll refuse to at least listen to us.
8: Well, maybe so, Chad.
1: Good. Get your ear over here where I can stop yelling. I'll tell you exactly what the governor...
9: Mr. Remington, so far you haven't told the governor anything at all to make him believe you know how to or where to round up the Freiberg gang.
10: You're perfectly right, my dear. In your present position, Mr. Remington, your promises don't mean a thing.
1: Oh, Governor, I can't blame you at all for your attitude, but if I might have a moment with you alone, I'll be only too happy to tell you what I have in mind.
3: My dear Miss Donovan, why not step outside the anteroom with me while the governor...
10: Just a minute, Dolores. Anything Remington has to say to me, he can certainly say in front of you. If he has anything to say...
9: I should certainly think so.
1: Very well. And I'm forced to admit that I have no actual plan. However, I happen to know that there's a shipment of $70,000 in gold coming into the Dos Rios State Bank tonight by train. And I'm most anxious to be on hand to make sure it gets there.
10: Remington, the only place you're going is back to jail. He's got more nerve than anyone I've ever encountered. Don't you think so, Dolores?
9: Really, I don't think I should interfere in your business. And as a matter of fact, if you'll pardon me, I believe I'll go back to my hotel.
10: But Dolores...
9: Talk to you in the morning. Good night, gentlemen.
3: Well, what do you know? You were right, Chad. She actually took the bait. Oh,
1: now do you believe me, Governor? She can't wait to get to Freiberg and tell him about that $70,000 gold shipment.
10: So that's why she played up to me. Just to find out what was... Remington, if you're going to follow her, you'd better get going. Apparently, Freiberg is hiding not too far away from here, and we must take no chance on losing her now.
9: Bix, I know what I heard. 70,000. This will be a real cleanup.
2: Biggest we've pulled yet, if it works.
9: Oh, of course it'll work. With that much in our hands, we can be on our way. Just the two of us. Well, I don't have to listen to that stuffed shirt of a governor again.
2: Look, I'll have to get the boys together. You duck out of here. Go back to your room. Pack up. And once you hear we got the gold, check out and meet me at the cabin.
9: Bix, now, be careful. Don't take any chances, honey.
2: With you waiting for me at the other end. Come here.
9: Oh, Bix. Bix, darling.
2: All right, baby. On your way now. Papa's got work to do that just ain't gonna wait. With all that money in our jeans, you and me are gonna do the world of brown. See you. Huh?
1: You sure will see her, Freiberg, in jail. Cherokee, come on.
9: Remington, of all the low, slimy snakes I've ever...
2: Dolores, Doc!
1: Oh, no, you don't. Cherokee, keep the girl covered.
2: I'm gonna blow you up.
3: Still there, you little vixen.
1: Freiberg, your number is at right now.
9: You filthy sidewinder. You hurt him. You broke his jaw.
3: Sure hope he did, but I'm afraid Mr. Freiberg is just out listening to the birdies.
1: Dolores, old girl, I'm sorry we spoiled you. Well, to be polite, let's call it your elopement. But you may get out about 10 years before Freiberg does. If you love him so much, you can just wait for him. You chump.
3: Of course, I'll be glad to call on visiting days and bring you posies, Dolores, my darling.
1: Good idea, Cherokee. Since they missed that bank shipment, maybe you can send a bunch of goldenrod. And from you and me, personally, I think some forget-me-nots. All right, come on, Dolores. Let's be heading for jail.

0: Cad. I think you were very wise in seeing that Miss Donovan's story didn't get to the papers.
1: Well, I didn't see where it would serve any public purpose now that the governor's had his eyes open.
0: The warden said that in another few days she'd be shipped back to Texas on extradition papers.
2: Won't someone have to be sent back with Miss Donovan? You know, sort of guard her?
0: Well, yes, of course.
2: Well, then, Judge, I'd like to volunteer for the job. I feel it's my duty as a public-spirited citizen.
1: Well, that's a job you'd certainly love, hey, Cherokee? You're walking right into the arms of the sergeant of the Texas Rangers who's been looking for you the last 5 years?
2: I certainly, as a public-spirited Texas Ranger. Time I opened my mouth, I put my foot in it.
1: Which I might point out is a lot healthier for you in the long run than what you generally put in your mouth.
2: And the way you talk, the judge might likely imagine I'm addicted to liquor.
1: Oh, far from it. The only time I've known you to take a drink is when you were suffering.
2: See there? And what do I suffer from, Sam?
1: The only thing you've ever suffered from, Cherokee, thirst.

Frontier Town, starring Tex Chandler and featuring Wade Crosby, is a Bruce Ells production. Story and direction by Paul Franklin. Music written and played by Ivan Ditmars. Be sure to be with us again same time next week for another fine action-adventure story with your favorite young Western star, Tex Chandler. And now this is Bill Forman telling you that Frontier Town came to you from Hollywood.

0: once upon a time there was an engineer.
1: Choo-choo Charlie was his name, we hear.
0: He had an engine and he sure had fun. He used good and plenty candy to make the train run.
2: Charlie says, love my good and plenty. Charlie says, really rings the bell. Charlie says, love my good and plenty. Don't know any other candy that I love so well.
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0: This is Laurence Olivier. During the past few weeks, I've had the pleasure of introducing in this series a number of good friends of the theater. Whilst the new stage play in which my wife and I are appearing was touring prior to its London presentation. Last week, we opened a season in the West End of London, and that is why it gives me a special pleasure today to appear for the first time in the play which I present. I shall each week be choosing different stories. Today's play is from the pen of Honoré de Balzac, and I'm going to play the role of Hippolyte Schinner, a young artist. The place is Paris. The time, many years ago. The title is The Purse. Yes, I am an artist. And so far as patronage and the opinion of the critics goes, I suppose you would call me a successful artist. But at the time, I had still a very long way to go, though at least I had begun to sell my pictures. I had just moved into a new studio, the attic of a block of apartments in the Rue de Suresnes, nearly opposite to the Madeleine. And I was hard at work on the picture which was to be hung that year at the Paris Salon. The subject of the picture was Esther before Ahasuerus. And you may remember that the canvas was a large one, some 8 feet high by 12. That was why I was standing on the ladders, finishing the top right-hand corner.
1: My dear man, the whole conception's magnificent.
0: You think so? Good. I feel rather pleased with it myself.
1: Worthy of Titian himself in his best period.
0: I'd sooner you said Tintoretto.
1: Very well, then. Worthy of Tintoretto. It's large enough to be by him as well.
0: Well, at least it's the largest I've done. I had to buy these ladders before I could start it.
1: Well, you might have got some better ones while you were at it. They don't look very safe to me.
0: Oh, they're safe enough. So long as I don't forget what I am and take a step backwards to get a look at what I'm doing, as I nearly did yesterday.
1: Oh. Well, I must be going back to my pan and sittings. We'll see you at the Cheval Rouge next week. Au revoir.
0: Au revoir. Just a little bit more of this sepia to balance the glow of the lamp. That's better. And now heighten the gleam on that helmet here. Yes, I think that should be just about right. Wait a minute. Let me see what it is. Ah!

0: let me bathe his head again, my dear. A little more of the hartshorn.
1: Yes.
2: There. Where am I? What happened?
0: Everything's all right, monsieur. You fell and hit your head on the stool there.
2: I fell?
0: Yes.
2: Oh, yes. Yes, it's coming back to me now. I was painting on the ladder. I must have fallen off it. Or step back. Yes, that was it. Just as Suchet said.
0: Yes, now, please rest. You might have hurt yourself very badly.
1: Can you move your arms and legs, monsieur? You're not hurt anywhere else?
2: No, I think I'm quite all right.
1: Are
2: apart
1: you sure?
2: From my head, is it a...
1: Oh, it's
2: nothing. And then my shoulder, they're bruised, I think. But how did you come to be here?
0: We live in the apartment below. We heard a crash and we thought we heard a groan. We came up to see if someone had an accident and found the key in the door, so we came in and found you, monsieur.
2: Very kind, mademoiselle. And you, madame.
1: You are lucky to be no more badly hurt, monsieur. I think you must have broken your fall on the lay figure there. Now, tomorrow you must put on blisters or apply leeches and drink a few cups of some restorative. And you must lie down and rest. If you feel any pain by the morning, we will fetch a surgeon. Ah,
2: thank you, madame, but I really feel much better. I will lie down and rest for a few minutes. Then I shall be quite all right again.
1: We will leave you then. Au revoir, monsieur.
2: Au revoir, madame. Mademoiselle.
0: Au revoir, monsieur.
1: Come, Adelaide.
3: Yes, mamma.
4: The girl's name was Adelaide. A pretty girl, about 20, with the look of one of Proudhon's nymphs.
5: That must have been Mademoiselle Le Seigneur and her mother, monsieur. They've lived here now for about 4 years. Between you and me, we can't make them out at all.
2: Oh? How do you mean?
5: We can't make out what the ladies do. They have an old charwoman comes to help them in the morning, but she's quite deaf and doesn't talk any more than a stone wall. In the evening, 2 or 3 gentlemen come to call.
2: Gentlemen? Young gentlemen?
5: No, monsieur. Old gentlemen. One of them keeps a carriage and servants. And people do say that he's got 60,000 francs a year. Well, they spend the whole evening here and often stay very late.
2: Oh, I see.
5: Ladies are very quiet tenants, like you, monsieur. And economical. They live on nothing. As soon as they get a letter, they pay their rent. Queer, monsieur, but the mother takes the daughter out for a walk in the Tuileries every morning. Mademoiselle is very pretty, you may have noticed, monsieur, and often young gentlemen follow her home. But she has the door shut in their faces, and she's right, too. The landlord would never allow anyone to...
2: No. Well, thank you. That'll be all. Thank you very much.
5: Yes, monsieur.
2: Good evening, mademoiselle.
0: Good evening, monsieur. Won't you come in? Mama, it is the gentleman from upstairs.
2: Oh, thank you. I called to say that I was fully recovered and to thank you for your kindness yesterday.
1: We are very happy to see you, monsieur.
2: If mademoiselle had not happened to hear me fall, I might not have been here now. That is to say, I should certainly not have been so well cared for. And I might never have known the pleasure...
0: Mama, hadn't I better put some more sticks in the fire?
1: Of course, child. Please sit down, monsieur.
2: Thank you.
1: We are very happy to make your acquaintance, even if it took an accident to bring us together.
2: So began the friendship, which was to bring me so much happiness and so much heartache. The room in which I found myself was tastefully furnished, but bore all the evidence of poverty that is doing its best to pass for simplicity. In my early struggles, I had known such poverty myself, and all the little deceptions in which it seeks to hide. As for the old lady and her daughter, they had an air of gentility which spoke of better days. I longed to know them better and to win the right to friendship and esteem. At last, I thought that I'd found the means, for over the fireplace was a portrait. It was a solid daub of a painting, the portrait of a man in uniform.
1: Yes, monsieur, that is my husband. The Baron Le Seigneur de Rouville. As you see, he was a captain in the Navy. He died in battle at Batavia, fighting a British frigate. When I returned to France, Bonaparte was not yet in power, and I was refused a pension. Lately, when I applied for one again, the minister told me harshly that I had nothing to hope of the restoration either. His Excellency refused my application under some law of forfeiture. I had made the attempt only because some friends urged me to it, and for the sake of my daughter.
2: Oh, yes, I'm sorry, madame. But I see that the painting is already fading. Before long, the colors will quite have gone. I should be honored if you would allow me to copy the painting for you on canvas.
1: Oh, you are very kind, monsieur. But I am sure you must be far too busy with your other work.
2: Please, madame, I should enjoy the work as a welcome change for what I'm engaged on at the moment.
1: Oh, as you wish, monsieur. The door, Adelaide. It must be the court. Will you let him in?
0: Yes, mamma. Excuse me, monsieur.
1: I will get the cards ready, if monsieur will help me.
2: I had already noticed the card table by the wall, and had wondered to see it there, as also the pack of cards that was obviously so often used. Also the scoring pad and the counters. Now there was the sudden gleam in the old lady's eyes, the eagerness with which she prepared to receive her guests, and the voices of the guests themselves. Suddenly I was filled with a jealous suspicion. Who were these guests who sounded so familiar with the daughter out there in the anteroom? For that matter, who was the old lady who called herself a baroness and who lives here in such an unlikely setting? And were the cards and the counters there for more than a friendly game of piquet? Were they perhaps the means by which the old lady made her living?
0: Bye, Monsieur Le Comte. You are too gallant. Now, let me present Monsieur Hippolyte Schinner. He is a neighbor and a painter.
3: I am honored, Monsieur.
2: Thank you,
0: and
2: sir.
0: And the Chevalier de Halga?
2: Your servant, sir.
0: Well, Comte, are we ready for our little game?
3: Of course, madame. And tonight I hope to be revenged for my losses of the last few weeks.
0: It is all in the luck of the game. Now, draw up your chair, gentlemen. Shall I deal?
3: Please. So you are a painter, monsieur?
0: Yes, the painter who will soon be very famous. He's going to do us a new portrait of my father. A better copy of the one that was done in Indy.
3: Ah, he's very kind, I'm sure.
2: Oh, it'll be a pleasure. The ladies have been very kind to me, and I'm happy to have the chance of repaying them.
3: Indeed. It's my turn to discard, madame.
0: Of course. Have you aces?
3: Yes, madame. Mark one.
0: Don't you want me to advise you, Monsieur Le Comte? You know how carelessly you play.
3: No, my dear. Stay over there where I can see you. It'll double my losses to be deprived of those bright eyes.
0: You were better advised to keep your mind on the game,
3: then,
0: my friend.
3: Then I shall need better luck in the hands I'm dealt, madame. I can do little enough with this one. Look, tears here, a quick.
2: As the game wore on, I became more and more suspicious. Or was it merely that I was jealous of the familiarity with which the old gentleman played while his friend stood behind him, watching every turn of the game, and smiling in his turn at the girl who sat beside her mother? At last, the game came to an end.
3: Oh, well, I've lost again, I see. Deuce, take it. Another 40 francs, madame. I really am no match for you.
0: Oh, it is the luck of the game, my friend.
3: No, 11 o'clock already? We must be going. Madame du Halga.
2: I must be going, madame. I had no idea it was so late. Good night, Monsieur Le Comte.
3: Good night, Monsieur.
2: Good night, Monsieur. All night long I lay awake, thinking over the events of the evening. What could one make of them? What could one make of the old lady, the Baroness? Face was like the apartment where she lived, and it was just as hard to know whether the poverty of the latter covered hidden vices or honest simplicity. Well, I was a simple enough young man myself, and a young man fallen hopelessly in love. Whatever the truth might be, no matter what part in her life the old Comte might happen to play, Adelaide had enslaved me. And the very next morning, I knocked at their door again. Morning, mademoiselle.
0: Good morning, monsieur.
2: Excuse me, I called to collect the portrait of your father.
0: Oh, of course. Won't you come in? I'm afraid mamma is out for a walk.
2: Perhaps I'm disturbing you.
0: Oh, no, please. Please do sit down. It is very kind of you to offer to paint it again for us. I'm afraid it was never a very good likeness.
2: Well, you must help me to make the likeness more true, mademoiselle. May I help you?
0: Oh, please, monsieur. I'm not quite sure.
2: Let me stand on this chair. I'll take good care of it. Please tell the Baroness that it'll be quite safe in my studio.
0: Thank you, monsieur. You are very kind.
2: It's a great pleasure, mademoiselle. I will return it soon.
0: Mamma will be sorry to have missed you.
2: I will call and pay my respects, mademoiselle, this evening.
0: She will be very happy to see you again.
2: And will you do something for me, mademoiselle? Something more?
0: Oh, but of course, monsieur, if I can.
2: Please, Will you teach me to play piquet? I've never played cards in my life.
1: But of course, monsieur. It will be a pleasure. Then you too can play with Mama.

0: In a moment, we continue Theatre Royal with Sir Laurence Olivier.
1: After taking just a moment to remind you to hear tonight's family drama series, The Marriage, starring that brilliant team Hume Cronin and Jessica Tandy as the delightful Marriotts. Oh, and tonight Emily Marriott considers membership in a high school sorority while her parents try to conceal their disapproval. Well, we'd like to preview the fine listening entertainment tomorrow on NBC. For tomorrow, celebrated maestro Arturo Toscanini returns to conduct the world-famous NBC Symphony in a program of Brahms and Richard Strauss. Later Sunday, there's top drama in store when that delightful husband-wife acting team Lily Palmer and Rex Harrison share the spotlight in the fast-paced comedy 20th Century on NBC Star Playhouse. And then for an imaginative tale of the pre-World War II era, join the make-believe drama Stroke of Fate. Hear what might have happened if the French had expelled Hitler from the Rhineland when the dictator entered the area in 1936. Hear how this one stroke of fate might have altered the course of the entire world. And remember to hear the latest two-hour edition of Weekend, your Sunday newspaper of the air. It's something new in radio journalism when the nation's top commentators and personalities combine their talents to keep you posted on everything from cover stories to home and fashion features. Such notables as Elmo Roper, Merrill Muller, and Earl Godwin bring you all the local and world news. And you'll hear John Mason Brown with reports on the theater. Also Tex and Jinx McCrary with feature items. That's Weekend, this Sunday on NBC. And for high adventure on the Western Plains, join screen favorite Jimmy Stewart as slow-talking, fast-shooting Britt Ponsett, who sets out to restore law and order to a peaceful Western Valley on Six Shooter. And later Sunday, you'll enjoy your genial MC Jimmy Wallington as he interviews popular screen favorites on his Ask Hollywood show. Hear personal answers to your questions about Filmland's top stars. 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
0: And now we continue Theatre Royal with Sir Laurence Olivier.

0: no doubt about one thing. I had fallen desperately in love with Adelaide. And I had reason to believe that she was not altogether indifferent to me. Her eyes became more tender and our glances more intimate each time we met. And we now met every evening in the presence of our mother over a game of cards. But it was more than the evenings which we shared. Every day as I moved about my studio, I thought of her in the room below and knew that she must be thinking of me. For never before had I worked so easily or so noisily. And at last the morning came when I could call upon her at an hour when I knew her mother would be out. Good morning, mademoiselle.
1: Good morning, monsieur.
0: I've finished my copy of your father's portrait. May I show it to you?
1: Oh, but of course, monsieur, please, come in. I'm afraid Mama is taking her walk, but...
0: Before I hang it, you must tell me whether it is a good likeness or not. Where I've strayed from the original. I've always tried to make it resemble you.
1: It is a wonderful painting, monsieur. And from what I can remember of Papa, a better likeness than the other.
0: Thank you, mademoiselle.
1: It will make my mother very happy.
0: Your mother only?
1: Well, as for me, I am already too happy, monsieur.
0: I only wish it were in my power.
1: Monsieur, I think I can hear my mother coming. Shall we see you again this evening so that she may thank
0: you? Well, of course, mademoiselle. As always. As always, every evening I called at their apartment, and every evening the comedy was repeated. Cards were called for, the card table was set up, and the inevitable game of piquet began. Sometimes it was I who played with the Baroness, sometimes it was Monsieur le Comte, for he was no less regular in his attendance upon her than I was. But whoever it was that played with her, the Baroness continued to win, some 20 francs a night.
2: I fear you are still too new to the game, monsieur. Your luck will improve as you go more comfortably.
0: I'm afraid I'm still far better at filling a canvas, madame.
2: Ah, yes. Monsieur Schoenhoff was kind enough to paint me that copy of an old portrait of my late husband, Comte.
3: Indeed.
2: You knew him well. Isn't it a wonderful likeness?
3: Marvelous, madame. I gladly give 500 pistoles for a portrait as like myself as that's like Rouville. 500 pistoles.
0: If I were a portrait painter, monsieur le Comte, I should not have painted that copy. I don't accept such commissions.
3: Oh, I beg your pardon. Madame, shall we go on?
2: Very well. Six kings.
3: Six kings it is. I think my luck may be rather better than our young friend here.
0: Once again, my jealousy made me suspicious. Never had the old lady played more eagerly or shown more desire to win. Was she hoping to pay some debt or was she driven by some necessity? The Comte seemed far too worldly wise to let her win his money for nothing. What interest brought him to her apartment at all? Might it not be Adelaide? And were not his familiarities to her his right, perhaps? Was she herself deceiving me? I watched him with all the jealous hatred of a man who almost believed himself deceived.
1: Now, what did I tell you, Monsieur Le Comte? You should have let me advise you. Now you've lost again.
2: 10 and 3 and 1 for the last trick. 10 for the most and 30 for capote. 38 francs, my friend. A bad evening for you, after all.
3: Unlucky at cards, they say. One day I shall claim my revenge. Come, Duhalgar, we must be going. You too, sir, I should imagine. Or do you artists keep later hours than ordinary
0: folk? We have much in common, I think, sir. Good night, mademoiselle.
1: Good night.
0: Good night, madame. But even before I had climbed the stairs to my studio, I remembered it. My purse. Excuse me for disturbing you, mademoiselle. I'm afraid I forgot my purse.
1: Your purse, monsieur? Are you sure?
0: Yes, I remember I left it on the card table. It must still be there.
1: Oh, but no, monsieur.
0: But I could have sworn.
1: Well, as you see, monsieur, it is not there.
2: Monsieur must have made a mistake, I think.
0: Yes. Yes, I must have made a mistake. I must have left it somewhere else. Good night, mademoiselle. Madame, I'm sorry to have disturbed you. My purse had been stolen. For 15 louis d'or and a few odd francs. The robbery had been so flagrant and then so impudently denied that I could no longer have any doubts as to the real character of my neighbors. I stood outside their door on the stairs, my legs trembling, my head swimming, my mind crowded with accusing thoughts, each small enough in itself, but all adding up to a horrible certainty. Adelaide, the girl I had come to love, was a thief. I only longed to believe that she was nothing worse.
4: Thank dear fellow, perhaps you never took the purse there with you at all.
0: Of course I took it with me. How else could I have paid what I lost?
4: Well, then, perhaps you'd knocked it off the table when you got up to leave, and, well, maybe it had fallen under your chair.
0: It was on the table. I'm quite sure about that. No, they picked it up and hid it as soon as I left the room. I'm certain of it. Mm. The look on their faces, both of them, when I went back to inquire for it. They knew it was there, where they'd hidden it.
4: Well, there it is, then. The girl's what you said she was.
0: Yes, and I still love her. I shall always love her.
4: Oh, come, after all, dear boy.
0: I shall always love her. After all, who am I to judge? What do I know about the reason they had for stealing it? Maybe they were desperate. Maybe they were in debt and had to repay it, or something terrible. I don't know. After all, I've been poor myself. I know what it means and what it can do to you when you're at your wit's end.
4: Well, I suppose that's true enough. But who are they anyway, she and her mother? Do I know them? Do they live around here?
0: They live in the room below us. The mother said that she's the Baroness, and the daughter, Adelaide.
4: But good heavens, yes, of course. The old Baroness and her pretty daughter. But my dear fellow, they're quite notorious. Well, you don't really believe she's a Baroness, do you?
0: I don't know. She seems to be.
4: Living on a fourth floor? Hardly, you know. Why, we see her every day in the Tuileries. That face of hers and the way she carries herself should have told you. But surely you knew what she was from, well, from the way she carries her bag.
0: I don't know. After all...
4: As for the girl, we're all after her. You know, she goes each morning to the Assumption, don't you?
0: Well... Stop it, Suchet.
4: But we all know her. Why, Jacques follows her home every day. If it wasn't for that old dragon of a concierge you've got...
0: Well, you can't suggest anything to me about her that I haven't already imagined myself. What do you think I lie awake all night thinking about?
4: Well, there you are, then.
0: I've asked myself 100 times, what brings the old Comte there every evening? A man worth 80,000 francs a year. Why does he lose 20 or 30 francs a night to a mother?
4: Why? Well, I should have thought that was only too obvious, dear boy.
0: I still can't quite believe it. Not of her. If only you'd seen her. The frankness in her eyes, the innocence, the sweetness, the utter goodness in her.
4: When she stole your purse?
0: No. That was the only time I've seen her look somehow ill at ease.
4: I'm not surprised at that.
0: But yet even so, I can't really believe it of her. I almost wish I could. Then perhaps it wouldn't hurt me so much.
4: Well, there's none so blind.
0: Never mind what she is. I love her in spite of everything. Aren't I in a position to help her? Why should I leave her when she needs me most of all? To be kind to someone we love, is there anything wrong in that? Is there anything to be ashamed of? Isn't it good to know that we love so much we can still be in love when others would have ceased to love? Oh, Adelaide. Adelaide. I've tried to forget you. For a week I've stayed away from you. I can't stay away anymore. I can't. Good evening, mademoiselle.
1: Good evening, monsieur. I thought it...
0: But you look so pale. And thin. Have you been ill?
1: Oh, no, monsieur, thank you. Won't you come in? Mama, it's Monsieur Sheena.
5: Come in, monsieur. You are quite a stranger. But then I dare say you have been working too hard. You look so...
0: I have been very busy, madame.
5: I'm afraid that must be our fault, monsieur. Copying our portrait must have taken up too much of your time, and you have had to catch up with your real work.
0: I've been busy, yes, but I've also been very upset.
5: Did you think that was no concern of ours,
0: well,
5: monsieur?
0: Forgive me, madame. There are things we suffer that we cannot tell anyone about, not even those we've known for a long time.
5: Friendship cannot be measured by time. I'm afraid Adelaide also has been busy.
0: Mademoiselle looks unwell. I told her so.
5: Oh, no, not really. She insisted on sitting up 2 or 3 nights to finish a piece of work she was doing. She wouldn't listen to me when I told her that a day or two, more or less, would make no difference.
0: But, mademoiselle, you should take more care of yourself. It's foolish not to...
5: It was nothing, monsieur. Perhaps I was too anxious. Well, she will recover. Would you care for another game of cards, monsieur? Perhaps you have come for your revenge.
0: Of course, madame. Let me fetch the table. I see the cards are ready.
5: Have you kings, monsieur?
0: Mark two, madame. You're still too good for me, madame. I see I've lost again. 5 francs.
1: Here is your purse, monsieur.
0: But my purse, mademoiselle?
1: Well, the new purse that I made for you. Your old one was so frayed. You did leave it on the table that night.
0: But what exquisite embroidery.
1: I think you will find that your money is safely inside it.
0: Oh, mademoiselle,
3: How can I ever...
1: I'm afraid I had to deceive you just a little. But it was the only way I could repay your kindness to us for the portrait.
2: Ah, that must be the Comte. Will you let him in, my dear?
1: Yes, Mama. Oh, perhaps Monsieur would...
3: Yes, of course. Excuse me, madame.
2: Oh, really, my dear? What can you be thinking of?
1: I think the Comte has something he wishes to tell Monsieur Schiner in private.
2: Oh, you mean a commission?
1: I don't know, Mama. Perhaps.
3: Monsieur.
6: Good evening.
3: The ladies expect you. May I help you with your coat?
6: Oh, thank you, monsieur.
3: It's not quite so cold tonight, I think.
6: No, not quite so cold.
4: No.
6: May I take you into my confidence over a little matter, monsieur? I see you're now an accepted member of my old friend's family.
3: Very kind, sir.
6: It's rather difficult to know just how to put it, but I think you may be wondering why I come here so often and lose quite so regularly at cards to this dear lady.
3: Really, sir, I assure you...
6: The fact is, she's the widow of a very good friend of mine who died honorably for his country. For some reason, his country has seen fit to treat his widow shamefully, to leave her virtually starving. The Baroness is a proud woman. She's never complained of her treatment, and she's absolutely refused all offers of assistance from those who revere her husband's memory. There's only the one way that I know to help her, without her realizing that I'm doing so. Do I make myself clear?
3: Monsieur le Comte, you've made yourself so clear that I... Oh, what a fool I've been.
6: We are all fools, monsieur, at times. Shall we join the ladies?
0: This is Laurence Olivier again. I should like to express my thanks to the members of the cast, who included Anne Goodrun in the role of Adelaide, Thea Wells as La Baronne, her mother, Keith Pyatt as the Count, together with Robert Rietti and Stephen Jack. Next week, I look forward once again to the pleasure of your company, when I shall introduce and appear in another play. Until then, au revoir, and thank you.

Sir Laurence Olivier starred in today's transcribed program. The script was by Derek Totmore. The music was under the direction of Sidney Torch. Theatre Royal is an NBC presentation produced and directed by Harry Allen Towers.

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0: It's Groucho Marx in You Bet Your Life, the comedy quiz series produced and transcribed from Hollywood and brought to you by the DeSoto Plymouth Dealers of America, who invite you to see and drive the delightful, the lovely DeSoto for 1956.
1: The time has come, it's very clear. The car you wanted is really here. It's delightful, it's so lovely.

0: time has come. It's very clear. The car you wanted is really here. It's delightful. It's a lovely. It's a Soto. You understand the reasons why. But once you drive it, you want to buy. It's delightful. It's a lovely. It's a Soto.
1: And now, here he is, the one, the only...
2: Well, here I'm again with 1,500 smackolas for one of our couples. You know what smackolas are?
3: Yes, Don.
2: What?
3: I imagine it's dollars.
2: Yeah, in what country, do you know?
3: Well, that I don't know.
2: No, I don't either. Who's first, George?
3: Jacqueline Gorman and Phil Swanson are waiting to talk to you, Groucho. So, folks, you come in, please, and meet Groucho Marx.
2: Welcome for the DeSoto Plymouth Dealers. Say the secret word, and you'll divide $100. It's a common word, something you'll find around the house. Jacqueline Gorham, huh?
4: Mm-hmm.
2: Are you related to the silversmith?
4: No.
2: Oh. You're a pretty cute redhead. I have a weakness for redheads. Also blonde heads and brunette heads. Anything but bald heads. Are you married, Jackie?
4: Yes, very happily.
2: You are, huh? Why did you say very happily? Was that a warning to me? Where are you from, Jackie?
4: I'm a native Californian.
2: Which part of California were you born?
4: Well, I was born in the Mojave Desert in a car on the way to the hospital.
2: Oh. I trust it was the right automobile. This must have been a surprise to your father. All of a sudden, he had two backseat drivers. And your mother recovered from this experience?
4: Yes, she was born in a horse and buggy on the way to the hospital.
2: He was born in a horse and buggy?
4: Yes.
2: I don't know which stock your family has been patronizing. But that makes two races he's won. What kind of odds do you think you'll get when you have your first one?
4: Well, my little daughter was born in a car in the San Fernando Valley on the way to the hospital.
2: Who says there's nothing in heredity, eh? You're Jacqueline Gorham?
3: That's wrong.
2: That's wrong?
3: And I'm Phil Swanson.
2: Oh. You Phil Swanson with what?
3: With Project Associates.
2: Oh, I thought that was a simple declarative.
3: Oh.
2: Where are you from, Phil?
3: Athens, Ohio. Yes.
2: Athens, that's in Greece, isn't it?
3: No, Ohio University in Ohio.
2: Does anything ever happen in a small town like Athens?
3: No, not too much. Pretty sleepy town.
2: Pretty sneaky town?
3: Sleepy. Quiet.
2: Oh, sleepy. You'll have to talk louder because my glasses need adjusting. Are you married?
3: That's right.
2: Yes. Where'd you meet your wife?
3: In Athens. We went to school together.
2: And do you have any little children?
3: Three.
2: Apparently, quite a few things do go on in Athens.
3: Well, two of them were born out here.
2: In an automobile?
3: No.
2: What sort of work do you do, Phil?
3: I'm a partner with Les Sheldon Project Associates.
2: Project Associates. That sounds pretty shady. What do you make, Venetian blinds?
3: No, it's kind of hard to...
2: You know how to make a Venetian blind?
3: No.
2: Get them drunk. That's the best
3: way.
2: That's my subconscious coming to the fore.
3: Oh. Well, Project
2: Kiss
3: Associates.
2: Kiss me, you fool. Where's your husband?
4: He's home.
2: He's home?
4: Babysitting.
2: Oh, you don't want to kiss me, is that it? Keep applauding, kids. Keep applauding. Huh? Reach up and kiss Phil. Huh? Come on, kiss him.
4: Okay.
2: Come
4: on.
3: No, later,
2: will you kiss Phantom when he comes out? Well, you don't have to explain what your work is, Phil. Just so you can explain it to the district attorney. Yeah?
3: We do advertising.
2: Explain it anyway, yeah?
3: We do advertising material.
2: Sales, isn't he cute, Jack?
3: Sales meeting.
2: Isn't he cute?
3: And,
2: aren't you sorry you married this fellow?
4: No.
2: No? You do advertising for Venetian blinds?
3: No. Sometimes I think so, but no. It's sales promotion work.
2: You realize that you have lipstick on the side of your cheek?
3: So do you.
2: Yes. Do you want to turn the other cheek for Jackie? Well, explain it anyway, huh?
3: I've been trying. It's,
2: Well, I've been trying to listen, but there are so many distractions up there.
3: Okay, I'm along.
2: Yes, I wish you would. Huh?

0: Where was I?
1: You were standing right over there the last time. You've divulged no information that we could conceivably use here.
0: Displays. We build displays.
1: Displays.
0: Okay. And trade show booths.
1: Trade shows booths?
0: Trade show booths.
1: Oh. Well, I don't get the connection between this and the advertising business.
0: Well, it's all advertising. Oh. Sales promotion.
1: Well, it's shadier than I thought it is. Well, you were a very nice and cute couple, and I'd like to continue this conversation, but the time has come for you to play your bet your life. Now, we start you off with $100. Mm-hmm. You miss a question, you lose half your bankroll, and on the answer, we want one answer between. Mm-hmm. You selected barbershop ballads. Mm-hmm. These are all old favorites. The orchestra will play them, and I want you to identify them. Remember, the more the question is worth, the tougher it is. What is your decision?
2: Would you like this?
1: 100? Well, Dorothy Donnelly and Sigmund Rumberg wrote this song for an operetta called My Marilyn. Now, let's see if you can identify the song. Play, Jack.

0: 嘅。
1: Just one more
0: No, it's Silver Moon.
1: Oh.
0: That's not too easy. I didn't know that either.
2: $100 isn't too easy.
3: No, you still have half your $100. You have $50.
0: Now, $90 is slightly easy.
1: Okay.
0: I don't want to persuade you.
1: No.
2: $90.
0: This song, all right. This song was first popular at the end of World War I. Now, give me the title of it.
2: No? Try again.
0: What's wrong? No, it's Beautiful Ohio.
1: Oh, and you're from Ohio? Bang!
0: Apparently, you're the only one here that didn't know it. The whole audience knew it.
3: Well, you now have
0: $25. Well, don't get discouraged. Now, do you want 80?
2: Can we keep going down until we hit our level? I'd like to know my level. Let's try 80.
0: Try 80. It's a nice
2: one. Not 100.
0: Well, this ballad was popular over 40 years ago.
2: Oh.
0: Now, what is the name of it? Very well known, though. All right, what is it?
1: Meet Me Tonight in
0: Greenville. That's right, Meet Me Tonight in Greenville.
3: Well, you're back up to $105.
0: That was 15 years before you were born.
2: I'm still not at an $80 level.
0: Well, now you can go for 70. You can go for 60.
1: 70?
0: 70. 60 is a nice...
2: I'd like to know one of these.
0: Yeah. Well, I don't think there's much danger of that, but... I don't want to persuade
1: 70,
0: you, but...
1: 70, okay.
0: All right, now. Well, Gus Kahn, and Charles Daniels wrote this song. Now, you give me the title of it.
2: You tell me your dream, I'll tell you about it.
1: Oh, that's it. Oh,
2: I knew it. What level was
0: that? They finally squeezed it out of him. What is the title now?
2: You tell me your dream.
0: That's right. By an awful time getting you to take that.
3: And you wind up with $175.
0: I told you this was crooked, this show. Well, thanks and good luck to the Soda Plymouth dealers. Well, thank you.
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4: 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And her partner is a very special guest. One of America's really great football players, Mr. Tom Fears of the Los Angeles Rams. So, folks, you come in, please, and meet Groucho Marx.
0: Welcome to Best of Life. Say the secret word, and you'll get, each will get $50.50. It's a common word that you find around the house. Zora Sweet, eh? What a beautiful name that is.
1: Thank you.
0: And Tom Fears. Zora, how do you feel appearing in public with one of the great athletes of our time?
1: I think it's very exciting, Groucho.
0: Uh-huh. Are you accustomed to being in the company of so much muscle?
1: He is kind of big and strong, isn't he?
0: Yeah. I wasn't referring to him. I was talking about me. more muscle sewed up in this coat than he has in his whole body. Well, let's pry into your personal life, Tom. Better safe, I don't know. How old are you?
6: Groucho, I'm 32, but I've been trying to hide this from the National League for a long time.
0: Oh.
6: They consider you over the hill at about 28.
0: They do, huh?
6: Yeah.
0: Well, that isn't true in your case. Are you married?
6: Yes, I am.
0: Well, then you are over the hill. Huh? Where are you from, Tom?
6: I'm a native. I was born locally here.
0: Oh. Well, whereabouts?
6: Baldwin Hills, the Mert Park area.
0: Outskirts
6: of L.A., uh-huh.
0: Well, the outskirts of L.A., you know, could be Red Bank, New Jersey.
6: Well, it was at that time. They were just bean fields out there. Used to fly kite. Now it's practically the middle of town.
0: Yeah. You grew up in a bean field, huh? No wonder you made first string. Well, you sit on the bench for a while, Tom, while I get acquainted with your partner here. Huh? You're Zora Sweet, huh? Have you ever seen Tom play football?
7: No. As a matter of fact, he said this a few minutes ago. I thought he was a baseball player.
0: Such is fame, Tom. Huh? Well, at least you didn't think he was a racehorse. Are you married?
7: No.
0: I'm surprised an eligible young giant didn't grab you off long ago. Pretty tall girl, Zora. How tall are you?
7: I'm 5 feet, 9 and a half in my stocking feet, and a little over 6 feet with heels.
0: Hmm. Well, how often do you go out with heels? Eh? Most of the heels around Hollywood are around 5'4", I think. You're almost as tall as Zora, Tom. What are your dimensions?
6: I'm a little taller, Josh. I'm 6'2". Weigh 212.
0: How'd you get started in the pro ranks, Tom? Did you have a lot of college experience?
6: Yes, I played at Santa Clara in 1941 and 42, and then I was in the service 3 years, and when I came back, I enrolled at UCLA.
0: Were you All-American?
6: Yes, 47, Jackson.
0: What are your plans for the future? Are you going to be a coach?
6: No,
0: or
6: that's
0: a couple of horses, huh?
6: That's the farthest thing from my mind, coaching. I'll stay with Shinley Distilleries, who I've been working for 6 years.
0: Are you with Shinley Distilleries?
6: Yes. Uh-huh.
0: How much longer do you think you'll be playing professional football?
6: Well, I'm in my eighth year, and I missed 3 years to do the service. That would have been 11, so I'll probably sing my swan song this year, Rachel.
0: Can you sing it for us now? Why have you lasted so long? Isn't that unusually long for a professional football player?
6: Say clean living.
0: Well, let's say that, but actually, what is the reason? Well, let's get on to serious business. Would you both like to get rich?
6: Love it.
0: All right, we play You Bet Your Life.
4: In the race for the $1,500, the first couple won $175, and the secret word is chair.
0: Well, this is an old-fashioned spelling bee. You get only one chance at the correct spelling and only one answer between you. I want you to spell the word and then pronounce it. Now, you can start with 10, 20, 50, all the way to 100.
7: Okay, start with...
0: Starting on the 50-yard line.
2: We'll start on the 100. Make it touchdown.
0: A touchdown.
2: All right. Mm-hmm.
0: All right. One of you is going to have to spell the word innocuous, meaning harmless, inoffensive, producing no ill effects. Now, you can collaborate on this. Now, let's have it for the public.
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0: Shake hands with her, George.
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0: Shake hands with her, Tom.
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0: You got a lot of money tied up in this game, eh? What are you going to go for? 80? 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
7: Satellite. S-A-T-T-E-L-I-T-E. Satellite.
0: No.
7: One T.
0: You blew it. S-A-T-E-L-L. That's a tough one.
4: Well, you still have half the $290. You have $145.
0: Now, you can go for 70, or you can slip down to 10 if you want to. 70, spell the word rhubarb, meaning a plant, the stalks of which are boiled with sugar and made into pies. Don't kiss her, Tom. Just discuss it. Huh?
7: Rhubarb. R-H-U-B-A-R-B.
0: That is right. That is absolutely right.
3: Now you wind up with $215.
0: Tom, throw her over your shoulder and take her away. Huh? Thanks and good luck to the Soda Plymouth dealers.
7: Thank
0: Come
7: you,
0: on,
7: very
0: Tom.
7: Nice.
0: Over the
7: Thank
0: shoulder.
7: You.
8: We have a high school girl for you, Groucho. She's Arnetta Gorey, and her partner is a special guest, one of the world's foremost calypso singers, Sir Lancelot. So, folks, would you come in, please, and meet Groucho Marx.
0: Welcome for the DeSoto Plymouth dealer. Say the secret word and divide $101. It is a common word, something you see find around the house. Sir Lancelot, give me five.
9: Take it, Groucho.
0: How are things at the round table, Lancelot? Are you still keeping out the squares?
9: Yes, doing splendidly, thank you.
0: Where are you from, Lance?
9: I'm from Port of Spain, Trinidad, in the British West Indies.
0: Oh. I was down Jamaica last month.
9: Oh.
0: And Arnetta Gorey? Well, you're a mighty cute looking girl. Oh. Good to see you. Now, how old are you, Arnetta?
10: 16.
0: 16, yeah. And what school do you go to?
10: Thomas Jefferson High School.
0: Well, aside from your studies, do you have any special interests in school?
10: Yes. I'm in GA, Royal Friendship Club, Health Club, and I'm a cheerleader.
0: Cheerleader?
10: Oh, yes.
0: Well, could you give us a sample of the cheer?
10: Oh, yes.
0: Pretend that Jefferson's team is losing and you're going to cheer him on to victory. Now, I'm in the rooting section in one of the cheapest seats. Now, go ahead and tear loose.
10: Okay. Victory! Victory! Here's our cry. V-I-C-T-O-R-Y. Will we win? Well, all right. Jefferson, fight, fight, fight.
0: Oh. And how much did they lose by after this exhibition?
10: Not a touchdown.
0: They got a touchdown?
10: No.
0: No Let's get back to you, Lanceau. By the way, Sir Lancelot is that your full name?
9: No, my real name is Lancelot Victor Edward Pinard.
0: Oh, you were named after a hair tonic, huh? Now, I'm not too familiar with Calypso, Sir Lancelot, but what are some of the subjects you sing about, and how do you get the inspiration for your songs?
9: Well, in the newspapers, or it might be a personal experience. Like, for instance, some time ago, I had a neighbor who used to come night in and night out and day in and day out and rap on my door and borrow this and borrow that and borrow the other. And I thought, by Jove, this is too much trouble. I'm going to do a calypso on her, and I call it Neighbor, Neighbor, Leave My Door.
0: Oh. Well, I've got a neighbor like that in Beverly Hills. She's always at my back door with a cup in her hand.
9: Yeah.
0: And she always wants to borrow the same thing, money. I'd like to hear you try one of these, Lance. Can you make them up on the spur of the moment?
9: Yes, Groucho. That is the basis of calypso singing. You must be able to make up a song extemporaneously.
0: Okay. Could you make one up about Arnetta?
9: Oh, yes, of course. I can make up anything.
10: Groucho.
9: Huh?
10: About Groucho.
9: About Groucho?
0: Make up a song about me, and keep in mind that the NBC censor is watching all this.
9: Now, let me see. For instance, you're a comedian?
0: Well, that's debatable. That's, I mean, that's certainly open to argument.
9: All right, then you have a mustache. And two, you smoke a cigar.
0: Yes, well, this is debatable, too, if you've ever smelled this, huh? All right, fire away.
9: All right. I'd like to sing a little calypso about a famous comedian that we all know. His name is known universally in radios, pictures, and TV. Pum, pum, pa, dee, da, da, da. Like Churchill, he enjoys a good cigar, and he drives a magnificent DeSoto car. He's a...
0: Isn't he a prince, huh?
9: He's a devil with the women, he's a wolf in the parks. This mustachioed Romeo, Groucho Marx.
0: The Well, Lancelot, that was wonderful. You know, you and I would make a great team in vaudeville.
11: I've thought of that.
0: We could call ourselves Calypso and Collapso. Well, it's been a pleasant experience talking to you.
11: Thank you very much.
0: And talking about Trinidad. And,
11: thank you.
0: I'm off to Alaska the first thing in the morning. Now the time has come to play You Bet Your Life.
8: In the race for the $1,500, the second couple is leading with $215.
0: Now, you selected the biblical quiz, and remember, the more the question is worth, the harder it is. Say, that rhymes. That's like the last good one. You selected the biblical quiz, and remember, the more the question is worth, the harder it is. Oh, I bowl.
11: Wonderful.
0: Oh, hey, I'm off to Trinidad in the morning. I'm off, anyhow. I don't know where I'm off. Wow. What are you going to start with? 10, 50, 80, 100? Any you picking?
12: What do you pick? 30?
0: This is about the Bible.
12: 30, we'll start with 30.
0: What body of water parted to allow Moses and the Israelites to flee from Egypt? What body of water?
12: The Red Sea.
0: It was absolutely the Red Sea. Yeah?
8: Now I have $130.
0: What are you going to go for now?
12: 60?
0: 20?
12: 60.
0: 60. What biblical figure lived 969 years?
12: Methuselah?
0: Methuselah is right.
8: Now I have $190.
0: Now what do you want to go for?
12: 50.
0: 50?
12: Yes,
0: what characteristic do you associate with Ananias? A-N-A-N-I-A-S. Ananias.
12: Characteristic.
0: What characteristic? What was he always doing?
12: What is he always there? Was he preaching?
0: No, I'm sorry. He's lying. He's the biggest liar in the whole world. Now, here's your last chance to beat the other couple.
8: You have $95.
0: You have $95.
12: Let's take 40.
0: 40? Mm-hmm. What man in the Bible is associated with patience and suffering?
12: Job
0: is right.
8: And you'll wind up with $135.
0: Well, thanks and good luck from the DeSoto Plymouth dealer.
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8: Here's the winning couple, Groucho. Miss Sweet and Tom Fears, all set for the $1,500 question.
0: Well, are you nervous?
12: No, not a bit.
0: Not a bit. You're right by the water bucket? All right, here we
14: send
0: go.
14: Send a substitute in.
0: $1,500. Wouldn't it be great if you could send somebody in there?
14: Someone new, yeah.
0: Like Robert Hutchins or somebody. I'll give you 15 seconds to decide on a single answer between you, so think carefully and please no help from the audience. Here it is. Only one American poet has won the Pulitzer Prize 4 times. His poems are drawn from New England rural life. for $1,500, who is this famous American

0: What is the answer you two have decided upon?
1: Walt Whitman?
0: No, it's Robert Frost. That was a pretty cold question, but it means the big question next week will be worth $2,000. Well, they lost the big money, but how much they win, George?
2: Went to $215 in the quiz.
0: That's not too bad. Congratulations, and thanks to both of you and to all of our contestants on the show tonight.

0: Be sure to tune in again next Wednesday night at the same time for the Groucho Marx Show, when the big question will be worth $2,000. Don't miss the Chrysler Corporation's big TV show on another network. And don't forget Groucho's television show, brought to you by the DeSoto Plymouth Dealers of America, who invite you to visit your neighborhood showroom tomorrow to see and drive the delightful, the lovely DeSoto for 1956.
1: And when you drive in, tell them Groucho sent you. 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

folks, here's a reminder from the National Safety Council. When driving, keep a sharp lookout for children at all times, but especially around school zones, playgrounds, and other places where children congregate. You Bet Your Life, transcribed from Hollywood, is produced by John Goodell, directed by Robert Dwan and Bernie Smith. Music by Jack Meekin. This is George Fenneman signing off for the DeSoto Plymouth Dealers of America. 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
1: The Harold Perry Show.

0: Well, Honest Harold, that popular radio entertainer of Melrose Springs, is playing a new role these days. He is acting as father to 10-year-old Marvin, a distant relative who has come to live with him for a while. There's a lot of hustle and bustle around the house this morning, for this is the day Marvin makes his debut at Melrose Springs Grammar School. Yes, this is an exciting morning, especially for Honest Harold.
1: Hurry up now, Marvin. Get your little coat on. You don't want to be late for school on your first day.
2: Ah, oh, gee, Harold. It's only 8:30. School doesn't start till 9.
1: That doesn't make any difference. You know what Benjamin Franklin said?
2: What's that?
1: Well, anyway, let's get going.
2: All right.
1: Let me have a look at you, Marvin. Well, you certainly look handsome in your new blue serge suit.
2: Thanks. Harold.
1: Yeah?
2: It was awfully nice of you to buy me the suit, but... Well, don't you think I'm a little too dressed up for school?
1: What?
2: Well, all the other kids might think it's kind of funny. They'll all have on their school clothes.
1: Why, that's nonsense. Nothing wrong with looking like a little gentleman. I bet the kids will be real impressed.
2: Well.
1: Yes, sir. You'll show them all up in that outfit. Now, let's see. Silk handkerchief in your pocket. Bow tie. Black and white ventilated shoes.
2: Yeah.
1: Sure. I'll be real proud of you. Why, I'll bet... Oop! Almost forgot, Marvin. Here's a carnation for your buttonhole.
2: What?
1: There. Now, you look real spiffy. Well, let's get the car out and I'll drive you down. Mother, have you got Marvin's lunch ready?
3: Just a minute, Harold.
1: Now, who's that? Come in.
4: Hello,
1: Doc. What are you doing here so early?
4: Hello, Marvin. How are you this morning?
2: Just fine, sir. Thank you.
3: Mm. Oh, Marvin, your lunch is ready.
2: Oh, excuse me.
4: Boy's certainly dressed up, Harold. Where's he going?
1: He's going to school.
4: What? With that carnation in his buttonhole? Must be going to a school for floor walkers.
1: Very funny, you old horse doctor. But it won't hurt him to dress up, Doc. There's nothing wrong with Marvin making an impression on his classmates.
4: You make an impression, all right. Harold, kids don't like to dress up when they go to school. I know when I was a boy, I didn't.
1: Doc, when you were a boy, they didn't have schools.
4: I'll just ignore that, Harold. Yes, sir, when I was a lad, I was the Huckleberry Finn type. Went fishing all the time. I went to school barefoot, wearing tattered overalls and an old straw hat.
1: I'll bet it had holes for your ears, too.
4: Now, Harold. And I used to walk to school with a little girl next door. I carried her books, and she carried my pail of worms.
1: Oh, my goodness.
4: School day, school day.
1: Oh, you ought to go back to school, Doc. You're in your second childhood. Come on, Marvin. Thank you.

0: Pretty nice-looking school, huh, Marvin?
1: Yeah.
0: Kind of small, but it's real up-to-date. Has a Coca-Cola machine in the hall.
1: Well, thanks for driving me down, Harold. Guess I better go in now.
0: Yeah, wait a minute, Marvin. I'm going in with you.
1: What? Well, you don't have to do that, Harold. You saw the principal and enrolled me yesterday.
0: I know, but I want to be sure you get started right, Marvin. I'll take you into your teacher and introduce you to some of the children.
1: But I can do that myself, Harold.
0: Well, it'll be a lot better if I do it. I'm a prominent alumnus, you know. Come on, Marvin.
1: All right.
0: Yeah, I guess we're a little early. Kids are still outside playing. Well, there you are. Those are your future friends, Marvin. Let's see. You're in the fifth grade. They said that'd be room 7. Huh, here we are, right here. Well, let's go in and see if the teacher's there.
1: But, Harold...
0: Come on, now. Good morning.
2: Good morning.
0: Are you the fifth grade teacher?
2: Yes, I'm Miss Turner.
0: How do you do? I'm Harold Hemp. This is little Marvin. He's going to be in your class.
2: Oh, yes, the principal told me. Good morning, Marvin. We're very happy to have you with us.
1: Thank you, ma'am.
0: Yeah, just thought it'd be better if I came down with him. First day in a new school, you know.
2: Oh, well, that was very nice of you.
0: Oh, I'm glad to do it. Marvin looks pretty handsome in his blue serge suit, doesn't he?
2: Why, yes.
0: It was my idea. I wanted to make a big hit with his little classmates.
2: Well, how old are you, Marvin?
1: Well, I...
0: He's 10.
2: Thank you. And, Marvin, what school did you go to last?
1: Well, I...
0: Military Academy. Quite a little soldier, too. Show Miss Turner how you drill, Marvin.
1: Ah, gee, Harold.
0: Don't be bashful now. Hut, 2, 3, 4.
2: Mr. Hemp, perhaps Marvin can show me some other time.
0: Oh, yeah.
2: It was very kind of you to bring him down here, and I'm sure he'll get along fine.
0: Well, that's good. Oh, Miss Turner, there's one thing I forgot to have little Marvin do. Bring an apple for the teacher.
2: That's all right.
0: You know the old saying, an apple a day, teacher will give you an A.
1: Harold, won't you be late for work?
0: Oh, no, no, my radio program doesn't start till 10.
2: Oh. Hmm?
0: Oh. You know, being in this class takes me back to my school days. I used to sit in a desk just like this one. Wonder if I could still fit into it. Think I'll try it.
2: Well, Mr. Hemp, it's rather small. Perhaps you
0: should. Oh, just for fun. Now, just squeeze in. There. Knew I could do it. Feels just like a school kid again. Teacher, may I stay after school and clap erasers?
2: Mr. Hemp, the other children will be arriving in just a moment.
0: Oh, well, I'll get out. Oh, my goodness, I'm stuck.
2: Good morning, Jerry.
3: Miss Turner, can I... Who's that?
2: Why, that's Mr. Hemp.
0: Yeah, I'm Mr. Hemp.
3: Is he going to be in our class, too?
0: What?
3: He looks funny stuck in that desk.
2: Jerry, that's not nice.
0: Yeah, made it. Darn it. Scratched my elk's tooth.
2: Oh, Jerry, I want you to meet your new classmate, Marvin.
1: Hello, Jerry.
3: Hi. Look at that outfit.
0: Yeah. Looks handsome, doesn't he?
3: Sure does.
0: Well, I bet you and Marvin will get to be real friends.
3: Yeah, we sure will.
0: Well, time for class, I guess. Nice to meet you, Miss Turner.
2: Thank you.
0: Better be going. I know you'll get along fine, Marvin.
1: Yeah, goodbye, Hal. See you tonight.
0: You'll see me before that.
1: What?
0: After my program, I'm coming back and spend the whole afternoon with you.
1: You are?

0: Station KHJP. Just a moment, I'll connect you.
1: Good morning, Glory.
0: Oh, hello, Harold. How's little Marvin this morning?
1: Oh, fine. I just took him to school. I'm going to get him started right on his first day.
0: Oh, that's nice.
1: You know, Gloria, I kind of enjoy being a father. Really isn't very much to it. Just have to know how to handle children, that's all.
0: I guess so. Gee, I'll be glad when Raymond and I get married. And maybe he'll be a father.
1: Uh-huh.
0: Maybe someday I'll be a mother.
1: That'd be nice if it happens at the same time.
0: Oh, Harold. Well, Raymond and I can't get married for a while anyhow.
1: Huh?
0: We have to wait until he finishes paying for his saxophone.
1: Oh? Somebody holding a note on a saxophone?
0: What?
1: I said it's... skip it, Gloria. Well, it's time to go in and do my broadcast.
0: Holding a note on his saxophone. Oh!
1: Ye gods, she got it. I'll see you later, Gloria.

Well, radio listeners, I hope you've enjoyed my Homemakers program this morning. And girls, I'm in sort of a fatherly mood today, so I'd like to dedicate my last song to a little boy who's just like a son to me.

0: Well, this is Honest Harold the Homemaker signing off. You can turn your vacuum cleaners on again, girls. Bye-bye. See you tomorrow. Thank you, musicians. See you, too. Dirty hands, dirty... Yeah, sure wonderful being a father, all right. There's no trouble at all. I don't see why everybody makes such a fuss about it. All it takes is a little understanding, common sense.
1: Oh, Harold.
0: Yes, Gloria?
1: Oh, you just got a lot of phone calls.
0: Oh, I did? Guess my fans like the song, huh?
1: Oh, your fans didn't call, Harold. It was from the Melrose Springs Grammar School.
0: The school?
1: Oh, they said Marvin got in a fight.
0: What?
1: He gave a boy named Jerry a black eye and then ran away from school.
0: Eve?
1: And then Jerry's father called, and he's going to give you a black eye.
0: Zoink.
1: And then your mother called.
0: My mother? What happened to her?
1: Well, she said Marvin's sitting up on your roof and won't come down.
0: Huh? On the roof? This is going to be one of my bad days.

We will return for the second act of our story, Honest Harold, in just a moment. Through the years, Red Cross has helped the victims of disaster, brought comfort to servicemen in camps and hospitals and to their families. Today, with the country rising to meet the challenge of aggression, the Red Cross has been asked by the government to undertake tremendous tasks. By giving generously to the Red Cross, you will help mobilize for the defense of your families, your community, and the nation. Give as much as you can today. And now, back to Harold Perry as Honest Harold, the homemaker.

0: Well, Honest Harold is learning that playing father to a 10-year-old boy has its problems. It was only a few hours ago that Harold proudly took little Marvin to school, and already the boy has had a fight, run away from school...
1: Yeah, tell him the rest.
0: ...and is now sitting up on the roof of Harold's house and refuses to come down. We find Harold a little up in the air himself, just driving home to cope with the situation.
2: Guess children aren't so easy to understand after all. Wonder what got into Marvin. He was perfectly all right when I took him to school this morning. Sitting on the roof. In his new blue serge suit, too. Well, there's the house. I don't see him. Oh, my goodness, there he is, leaning on the chimney. Hello, Marvin. Yoo-hoo, Marvin. Aren't you going to say hello to Harold?
3: Hello, Harold.
2: Had a nice day at school? I mean, what are you doing up there, Marvin?
3: Nothing.
2: Oh? Well, why don't you come down here and do nothing? Marvin, you better come down now. You want to go to school this afternoon, don't you?
3: I'm never going back to school.
2: Oop. Now, Marvin, just because you had that little fight with Jerry, you don't have to worry. Nobody's going to punish you. Why, I had a lot of fights when I went to school. Well, one, I lost it.
3: I won't go back to school.
2: Now, Marvin, why not?
3: I won't go back to school.
2: Well, Marvin, how long do you intend to stay up there on that roof?
3: I'm going to stay up here forever.
2: Forever? But, Marvin, the roof's only guaranteed for 10 years.
3: I won't go back to school.
2: We'll try another attack. Marvin, if you want to stay up there, it's all right with me. I'm not going to coax you to come on down. You can stay up there as long as you want to.
3: All right, I will.
2: No, you won't. You'll come down right now.
3: I won't go back to school.
2: Oh, my goodness. All right, Marvin, if you won't come down, I'm going to come right up there and get you. How'd you get up there?
3: I climbed up that elm tree.
2: Kind of a skinny tree. Slippery elm, too. Maybe I'd better go in the house and think this thing over. Don't go away, Marvin. See you later. What am I going to do, Mother? I can't get Marvin to come down off that roof.
4: Poor little fellow. I wish there was something we could do, Harold.
2: Well, I tried to talk to him, Mother.
4: That's a strange way for a little boy to act. There must be something troubling him.
2: I'm sure there is, but I can't figure out what it is. Just not going to worry about it anymore. He can stay up there all night for all I care.
4: I suppose he'll get pretty cold up there when the sun goes down.
2: Well?
4: And he'll get awfully hungry without any dinner.
2: Yeah, guess he will.
4: And the paper says there'll be a heavy rain tonight.
2: Heavy rain? Maybe I'd better go out and talk to him again.
4: I knew you would, Harold.
2: I'm not worried about him, you understand. I just don't want his new suit to shrink, that's all. What am I going to say to him? I could just think of some way to lure him down.
4: Well, when you were a little boy, Harold, you'd do almost anything for a dish of ice cream.
2: Mother, I think you got something there.
4: I have a little chocolate ice cream in the refrigerator right now.
2: Good.
4: I was saving it for your dessert.
2: My dessert? Oh, well, what the heck? I can eat stewed prunes again.

0: Marvin!
1: Yes, Harold?
2: Look what I got.
1: What's that?
2: Ice cream. Chocolate, too. Yum, yum. I said yum, yum.
1: I heard you.
2: Too bad you're not down here. You could have some.
1: I won't go back to school.
2: Oh, my goodness. Ice cream certainly looks delicious, doesn't it, Marvin?
1: Uh-huh.
2: Too bad you don't want any. Looks good. I think I'll take a bite myself. Mmm.
0: Hey, it is good. Think I'll take another bite.
2: Yeah, guess I better save a little for Marvin. Marvin!
1: Yes, sir?
2: Maybe you can see the ice cream better if I hold it up over my head. Look, doesn't the ice cream look, oop, dripping on me, running down my neck? It's cold.
3: Howdy, Harold.
2: Oh, Pete.
4: What's so funny, boy?
2: Nothing, Pete.
4: Did you get any of that ice cream on the inside?
2: Inside my shirt. Brought this ice cream out here for Marvin.
4: Marvin? Where is he?
2: He's sitting up on the roof.
4: How's that, boy?
2: Pete, will you stop asking silly questions and look up there?
4: Well, I declare. Hello, Marvin.
1: Hello, sir.
2: Been up there for almost an hour, and he won't come down.
4: Well, maybe I can help you, Harold. Let me talk to him.
2: Marvin, Pete the Marshal wants to talk to you. He's a policeman, you know. You better listen.
4: Hello, Marvin.
1: Hello.
4: You better come on down now, or... Harold won't let you go to school this afternoon.
2: No. No, Pete.
1: I won't go back to school.
4: Well, say, I got another idea. Harold, if the boy won't come down here, why don't you go up there and get him?
2: I thought of that, Pete, but how do I get up there?
4: Well, all you need is a long ladder. I'll go down and get the one at the jail.
2: Good.
4: Oh, Shaw. I just remembered. Last time we had a prison break, the boys took the ladder with them.
2: Too bad they didn't take you.
4: Yeah, well, Harold, I got it. We'll get the fire department down here.
2: Hey, that's a good idea.
4: Yeah, I'll go in your house and call them up right now. Be back in a jiffy, boy.
2: You hear that, Marvin? We're going to have to call the fire department. I hate to do it, but I can't let you stay up there all night.
5: Hello, Harry.
2: Hello, Doc.
5: Your mother told me about the trouble you're having with Marvin. Say, I know just the thing to get him down off that roof.
2: You do?
5: Yes, this little puppy here.
2: Well, a little puppy, eh? That might work, Doc.
5: Of course it'll work, Harold. Every boy loves a dog. A dog, he's a friend of man, always ready to lick your hand.
2: Okay, Doc.
5: A joy for every little boy.
2: Doc, let's get this over with while Marvin's still a little boy.
5: Oh, all right. Marvin!
1: Yes, sir?
5: I bring you little puppy.
1: You did? Gee, he's cute.
2: Yeah, looks like this is going to work, Doc.
5: Would you like to have him, Marvin?
1: I sure would.
5: Well, then why don't you just come down here and get him?
1: Oh.
2: Too smart, Doc. Marvin, why don't you come down to the edge of the roof where you can see him better?
1: All right.
2: Careful. Isn't he a nice little puppy, Marvin?
1: Yeah. Gee, I wish I could see him closer.
5: Harold, he wants a closer look. Why don't you hold the puppy up over your head?
2: Well,
5: Well, I got another idea, Harold.
2: Good, good.
5: I'll climb on your shoulders, and then Marvin can get a real close look at the puppy.
2: Climb on my shoulders?
5: Mm-hmm.
2: Well, all right, Doc. Let's go.
5: Okay, now you bend down, Harry. Steady now. Now while I get up on your shoulders. Oop. Nap.
2: Watch it, Doc. You're stepping on my ear.
5: Oh, sorry. Well, alley-oop, Harry.
2: Alley-oop. What a cornball.
5: Mom, it goes.
2: Hang on to the trellis, Doc.
5: All right.
2: Oop, I said the trellis.
5: Oh.
2: Here we go.
5: Yeah, here we go. Yeah.
2: There.
5: Hey, it's kind of nice up here. I float through the air with the gray.
2: Doc, will you cut that out and show Marvin the puppy?
5: All right. Here he is, Marvin. If you reach down, you can hold him.
1: All right. I've got him.
5: Well, Marvin, you can have him if you come down.
1: Why should I come down? I've got him right now.
5: Oh.
2: What's going on up there? Is Marvin coming down?
5: No, Harold, the puppy's staying up.
2: Ye gods.
1: Thanks a lot for the puppy.
2: Oh, young man, you'd wait till that fire department gets here.
5: Oh, steady down there, Harold. You're rocking the boat.
2: Oh.
5: Hey, Harold, I got hold of the...
4: Well, I declare, acrobat.
6: What?
4: You two going in the circus?
6: Is the fire department coming?
4: Well, it can't for a while, boy. They're playing baseball against a mattress factory team. They got 6 more innings to go.
0: Oh, what a fire department.
5: Say, Hal, will you boost me up a little higher? Maybe I can see the game from here.
0: Oh, I hope the mattress factory skunks them.

0: Oh, what a day this has been. I was so proud of Marvin when I took him to school this morning. Here it is, 3 o'clock, and he's still perched up there on the roof with Doc's puppy, too. Oof. Now, who's that? Maybe it's the fire department with that ladder. About time they finish that ball game.
1: Hello, Mr. Ham.
0: Oh, hello, Miss Teacher. Miss Turner. Come in.
1: Thank you.
0: Sorry, Marvin didn't come back to your class today.
1: Well,
0: I'm going to have a little talk with him as soon as the fire department gets here. I mean,
1: before you do, I'd like to have a little talk with you, if I may.
0: With me? Oh, of course.
1: Mr. Hemp, I've seen parents who do too little for their children, and then I've seen parents who try to do too much.
0: Oh?
1: I know you meant well when you brought Marvin to school this morning, the way you had him dressed. Your efforts to get him started?
0: Well, thank you.
1: But I'm afraid it gave the other children the impression that Marvin was a sissy, that he couldn't stand on his own.
0: It did?
1: Well, that's why he had that fight with Jerry. That's why he's ashamed to go back to school now.
0: Oh, I see.
1: A school is a sort of a miniature world, Mr. Hemp, and self-respect is important there, too.
0: Oh, of course.
1: I had a little talk with Jerry, and he understands now. In fact, he's waiting down at the school playground right now for Marvin. He wants to apologize.
0: He does?
1: Mm-hmm.
0: Well, I think I better apologize to Marvin myself. Thanks a lot, Miss Turner, for helping me understand. Excuse me now. I ought to go out and climb an elm tree.

0: Marvin!
1: Harold! How'd you get up here on the roof?
2: Elm tree was a little stronger than I thought it was. Hello, puppy. Cute. Marvin, just in case you decide to go to school tomorrow, I don't want you to wear that blue serge suit.
1: You don't?
2: No. Think you'd better dress like the rest of the guys. And don't you expect me to drive you down there, either. You'll just have to walk like the other fellas.
1: Really?
2: And Marvin?
1: Yes?
2: There's a friend of yours waiting for you down at the playground right now. He wants to apologize for thinking you were sissy. He knows it wasn't your fault, but it was all mine.
1: Oh, gee, Harold. You're a swell guy.
2: Better run along. Don't keep Jerry waiting.
1: Okay. Let's go, puppy.
2: I'll climb down the tree after you.
1: All right. So long, Harold. Yeah,
2: so long, Marvin. Well, little Marvin's happy again. He does look kind of silly in that blue suit. Well, all I gotta do now is get down from this tree. Pretty small branches. Have to be careful. Good thing I made it back on the roof. Now, how am I gonna get down?
3: Hey, I'm back, Harold.
2: Pete, thank goodness.
3: Well, I do declare, Harold. Now you're up on the roof. Don't you want to go to school, neither?
2: Pete, I'm stuck up here. Is the fire department coming with that ladder?
3: Well, not for a while, boy. That mattress factory just tied the score in the ninth inning.
2: Oh.
3: This game might go on all night.
2: What?
3: Yeah, well, I got to get on back to the ballpark. It don't go away, boy.
2: Pete! Mother! Oh, well. Well, anyway, I can see the game from here. Come on, fire department, let's win this game.

0: You have just heard the Harold Perry Show, Honest Harold. The supporting players tonight included Jane Morgan, Parley Bear, Butch Cavell, June Whitley, Sammy Ogg, and featured Gloria Holliday as Gloria and Joseph Kearns as old Doc Yak Yak.
1: Well.
0: Norman McDonald directed, and the music was composed and conducted by Jack Meekin.
1: Pretty too, isn't it, Bob?
0: It is. Honest Harold, created by Harold Perry, was written by Gene Stone and Jack Robinson.
1: Oh, yeah, a couple of old friends.
0: Ladies and gentlemen, Judy Garland will be Bing Crosby's guest on CBS tonight. And later, on most of these same CBS stations, you'll hear the broadcast of the middleweight fight between Chuck Hunter and Roy Barnes at the Olympia in Detroit.
1: Ask them if they got a ladder, will you, Bob?
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7: You know, during the last World War, the sailors figured it was being run this way. If a job has to be done, the Army will do it. If a job can't be done, the Marines will do it. And if a job's impossible, why, the Seabees will do it. The Seabees. Did you ever hear of them? The Navy's Construction Battalion. A branch of the service that took a backseat to no one. A branch of the service whose motto was, Construimus Batuimus. That's Latin, you know. It means, we build, we fight. And believe me, they could do both. Yep, it was their considered opinion that given

0: We fight. And believe me, they could do both. Yep, it was their considered opinion that given a bent screwdriver, 3 10-penny nails, a bulldozer, and 6 CBs, why, they could rebuild the island of Manhattan in a week. Taking Sunday off to spruce up the east coast of Jersey. But their work wasn't done in the peace and security of the continental United States. No, sir, it was done on lonely Pacific islands. Islands held by the enemy. Islands they had to get to before they could get home. I suppose you're wondering how these construction sailors got to their objectives. Well, they were willing to swim, but usually the Navy provided a PT boat, a destroyer, or a cruiser. Or, if the island was still held by the honorable enemy, why, a survey party would go in at night via submarine.
1: The creeps, Steve. These submarines give me the creeps.
2: Reminds me of my sandhogging days back in the 30s. Ever tell you about that cave-in we had?
1: Only 100 times. If I knew we were going by submarine, I'd never have volunteered.
2: Don't come complaining to me, Monahan. I got troubles of my own. My oldest boy's in pilot training. I asked him not to. I told him his mother would worry because it was so dangerous. But go ahead and talk to an 18-year-old kid.
1: Kids are too smart nowadays.
2: Hardly got his razor wet, and he's got ideas on how to run the world.
1: I sure knew respect when I was a youngster. Didn't see me shooting off my mouth.
3: Hey, you know something? These submarines are completely air-conditioned.
1: It doesn't make me any happier.
4: What are the orders, Lieutenant?
3: The commander's up with the skipper of this boat. Said he'd be back in a minute to brief us.
1: I'll be happy when I get my feet on dry land.
2: That depends a lot on who's sitting on the island, Monahan.
1: Yeah, I forgot about that. Still, it's better than a sub.
3: Where's the kid?
2: Went forward to grab some coffee. He's a little nervous.
3: He doesn't have to be. We aren't going to shoot anyone.
1: Look, Lieutenant, this is your first job with the CBs, and just so we understand each other, keep your finger near the trigger.
2: Here comes Junior.
5: What do you think, fellas? I just made a deal with one of the sailors. If I bring him back a samurai sword, he's going to give me $100.
2: Well, Monahan here makes the best samurai swords in the business.
5: But I promised him a real one.
1: You're kind of new in the CBs, Junior.
5: The name is Chuck Henderson, not Junior.
1: Sure, Junior, I remember.
2: Wonder what's holding up the old man.
5: He was grabbing a quick cup of coffee. He'll be along soon.
3: I got a hunch we're going on a Jap island.
2: Figures. We're in enemy-held waters right now.
5: What difference does it make? We volunteered for this mission, didn't we?
2: Yeah. Only every time Phil asks for volunteers, he looks right at me and Monahan.
1: Kids, how can you win a war with a bunch of diaper demons?
5: Here comes a skipper. Maybe we'll find out where we're headed.
2: Hi, Phil.
6: Steve, how many times do I have to tell you? When the Navy gave me these 3 stripes, it was so guys could call me Commander.
5: Yes, sir.
2: He's talking to me, Junior. I got such a long memory, I forget things that happened only last year.
6: We're going ashore in less than 2 hours. The sub will take us a mile from the coast, and then we row into the beach.
1: I don't like those rubber boats. They give me the creeps.
6: We're going to do a survey job on a Jap-held island called Tinian.
3: Tinian?
6: That's right. The assault should take place in a couple of months. But first, we scout the beach for landing sites. Somebody give me a cigarette, will you? A few spots to build some roads through the jungle so we can stash the supplies.
2: How long have we got for the job?
6: We've got 2 days. We hit the beach in a couple of hours. 2 o'clock in the morning.
5: 0200.
6: That's right, Junior. 0200. And wipe that smirk off of your face, Steve.
2: Aye, aye, sir.
1: How much time do we have to get the airstrip in operation?
6: You mean after D-Day? Well, I'm not sure when it is since they didn't tell me. Anyway, we go in HR plus 3. 8 hours later, we have to have 4 roads started. 2 days later, a temporary headquarters. On the 5th day, the runway gets started. Anybody got a match? On the 13th day, we finish the permanent headquarters on a 5,000-foot runway.
3: Only 13 days?
2: That hardly gives us any time to build a golf course.
0: In case you're wondering, the Seabees were born in the last war, and they've grown into a tradition. At first, just a handful of construction workers were drafted into a service battalion. Before the war was over, 250,000 had joined up. These Seabees weren't kids. They were men who knew their jobs. They built the bridges and the tunnels, cleared the plantations and the jungles. Men with know-how. Men who did their job even if they had to get to work on the submarine and then take a transfer for a small rubber boat.
6: All right, keep heading for that point. Aerial recon says there's a cove we can slip into and hide the boat.
3: We lost a plane getting the pictures.
1: I'm afraid we'll lose more than that before this is over. Lots more.
2: Go talk to a kid. A lot he cares if his mother worries.
6: The island of

0: Is only 600 miles away, and the Japs don't figure that this side of the island needs policing.
1: I'm glad you said that, Phil.
0: Commander. Anyhow, keep your eyes peeled, Lieutenant.
2: Unless they've camouflaged this coast, it's safe.
0: Yeah. Okay, pull hard. Let's get in fast and hide this thing.
3: There. All
4: right. Easy does it, fellas. This is a valuable boat.
2: Carry it to the trees. We'll do a quick camouflage job.
0: All right. Easy now.
2: Over this way. Slide it into this undergrowth. Easy. We want to cover it.
5: This color blends right in with the grass.
1: Now, isn't it nice of them to think of that?
0: No joke, Steve. We haven't got the time.
2: All set, Commander.
0: Good. Now, keep this point in mind. We're liable to have to get here fast.
1: Some things I never forget.
0: We're only about 2 miles from where they want the Marines to land, past the point we hit. Come on, let's start walking.
4: Keep your hand on that trigger, Lieutenant.
2: Don't worry.
0: When we hit the spot, me, Monahan, and the Lieutenant are going to head for the center of the island. Steve and Junior will stay on the beach.
1: What, is this a joke?
0: It's a command. You and the kid are going to spot where we're going to shoot the roads and the temporary supply base. We'll look for a spot for the airfield.
1: Let Monahan stay behind.
4: You'll wear glasses.
1: So what? You know they're just for reading. I can see just
0: as
1: you.
0: Keep it down. Keep it down, will you? Try and remember, you're almost in Tokyo Harbor.
1: Yeah.
0: We'll use the supplies that we've got. Don't start looking around for fresh fruit.
4: I get indigestion from rice. Real heartburn.
2: You know something, Commander? I've got a hunch the Japs have evacuated this island.
1: You aren't going to get any arguments from me.
6: Time to leave.
5: Freeze.
6: It's all a train. We'd must carve a tie and we
1: must be amateur night. What a lousy voice.
5: I could only smoke. Just one little cigarette.
1: What do you want to do, Junior? Send up smoke signals?
5: What time is it, Steve?
1: About noon.
5: We haven't heard any shots, so I must be all right.
1: That doesn't mean anything. The Japs got lots of tricks.
5: At 1:30 tonight, they'll be back.
1: Gives us a half hour to row to the sub.
5: I'm cramped.
1: It'll get worse. Orders are to sit by this boat and wait.
5: I don't like to wait.
1: They aren't having it too easy, you know.
5: How old are you, Steve?
1: 41.
5: Honest?
1: Look, Junior, 41 ain't old. You punks think as a guy's got a few gray hairs, he's an old man.
5: I'm 18.
1: Good for you.
5: My dad's only 40.
1: Well, good for him. Now keep your ears open in case any Japs walk by on patrol.
5: Sure. You think the fellas will get here okay, don't you?
1: Sure.
5: Steve!
1: Shut up. Some Japs toss some cans in the air. Our guys would have shot back.
5: I hope they aren't walking around.
1: They know what they're doing. This isn't the first island we've had. Quiet. Here comes Jukebox Joe.
5: Boy, that was close. He almost walked on top of us.
1: You know something, Junior?
5: What?
1: I once won a keg of beer singing Sweet Rosie O'Grady.
5: What time is it, Steve?
1: About 3:00.
5: 1500.
1: Yeah, like you said.
5: What time is it, Steve?
1: You got a watch.
5: What time is it?
1: 1800. 40 minutes late. 40 minutes. It's 2:10.
5: We were supposed to shove off at 1:30.
1: I know it.
5: The sub's standing offshore.
1: Let it stand.
5: Anything you say, Steve. Only orders.
1: Now listen, Junior. Me and Monahan have been pals for over 30 years. I worked for Phil back home. He owned a construction company, and I was foreman.
5: Sure.
1: We'll wait till 2:30.
5: But the sub...
1: Just pray that the sub doesn't get impatient.
3: Look, Junior, you want to take the boat?
1: I'm sorry, kid. Listen, maybe you better start for the sub.
5: You can't just sit here. What good would that do?
1: Me and Monahan have been pals for over 30 years.
5: There's got to be an invasion. We got to report to someone and tell them what we saw. Honestly, Steve, I'm not yellow. I'm not trying to run away.
1: That, Junior. When you volunteered for this mission, you didn't leave any doubts.
5: Chaps.
1: Quiet.
5: I can't see anything.
1: Shut up. Those are chaps. Oh, I should have known it. Monahan and his big feet.
7: Steve,
1: back here, Phil.
7: Hey, Steve, want to hear something funny? Some Jap was shooting down coconuts and almost killed me. What a lousy shot.
3: A Jap patrol came along. We had to walk around it.
8: Thanks for waiting, Steve.
5: Hey, we still got plenty of time to get the sub. Come on.
8: Grab the other end of the boat, Monahan.
7: Yeah.
8: Easy, I'll give you a hand.
7: Come here. Here we go. Steve, I've been thinking.
8: With what?
7: No, I'm serious. That boy of yours, he always liked me. Maybe if I wrote to him.
1: Hey, I never thought of that, Monahan. Maybe he'll listen to you.
8: Hey, what's the pitch you
1: do? Oh, it's my kid. He's got it through it his head that he wants to be a fighter pilot.
8: I got the same problem with my youngster.
1: Yeah? What are you going to do about it, Phil?
8: Do? What can I do? He wants to win the war all alone.
7: All these punk kids got to be heroes.
9: I know what you're thinking. Sounds a little Hollywood, huh? I knew the Seabees, knew them well. Believe me, Hollywood wouldn't dare do the stuff the Seabees did. Getting information from behind the enemy lines became almost routine. Well, maybe not exactly routine, but it was something that had to be done, an impossible something. And so the Seabees did it. The information was delivered to a four striper, then to a table loaded with brass, and from there on to blueprints, and finally, D-Day at Tinian. And then 3 hours after the Marines had hit the beach, with the shells still flying and the enemy battling to drive them off the beach, the Seabees rolled in with their supplies.
10: Come on, will you? We haven't got all day. Get that bulldozer moving.
8: How soon can you start a road, Steve?
10: As soon as I can drum it into these deadheads that this isn't a Sunday school picnic.
11: You must have gone to some rough parties.
10: I'll tell you about it someday. Monahan, tell your gang to follow those Marines and start clearing the road.
11: Stop bugging for time and a half. Start sweating.
12: Sir, one of the cranes dropped into the ocean. It's in 6 feet of water.
8: All right, don't tell me about it. Get it up on the beach.
12: Yes, sir. Hey, Steve, a little different from the last time we were here, huh?
10: Yeah, almost like home, Junior.
8: Well, I got some work to do. Keep things moving, Steve. And we thought the motley crowd was competition, huh, Steve?
11: No, Swayaki, get the lead out.
13: You squared away, Steve?
10: Sure, Lieutenant. You getting enough war?
13: Plenty.
10: Well, the Seabees aim to please, sir.
13: Oh, the service is great.
11: Johnson, get that crane ashore!
10: Blackie, start that bulldozer. Knock down some of those trees.
14: Too many Marines in the way.
10: Why don't you honk your horn? Hey, Monahan.
7: What do you want, Steve? I'm busy.
10: I just thought of something real funny.
7: Well, I can use a laugh, but later. Right now, I'm busy.
10: Look around you, Monahan. 75 MMs, tanks, machine guns, repeater rifles, a great big shooting war.
7: What's so funny?
10: Here I stand with my pick and shovel.

0: You know, not all of us can be members of the United States Navy or one of the other branches of the armed forces which defend our American democracy and way of life. But we can actively support our sailors, soldiers, Marines, and airmen by making donations of our own blood, which in many cases is the contribution of life itself. You see, the Department of Defense's supplies of dried human blood plasma have been gravely depleted by the demands of the Korean campaign and must be replenished to give the greatest degree of protection to our men in the service. The need is vital, for it's essential that an adequate supply be maintained at all times, ready for the immediate use of our military men in any given emergency. The Navy urges you to contact your nearest Red Cross office and ask where and when you may make your contribution of blood to our armed forces. And remember, when you make the gift of blood, you're making the gift of life itself to those who have defended and are defending the principles by which we live, the Armed Forces of the United States.
1: You know, when I first put on my blues, we were fighting the First World War. And the tank and the plane were just toys. Well, things changed. They always do, don't they? The guys on top found out about the punch of air power and the value of islands as bases. But just thinking about it didn't do much good, because a plane can't land on top of a jungle. And so the Seabees were called in to build airfields, big ones and fast. No time to wait until the enemy has been kicked out. Start building right behind the Marines or even in front of them. Build roads, docks, supply bases. And then clear jungle and get your runway down. Get it down fast, because your planes are beginning to circle a field that's still just a jungle.
2: All right, stop
3: giving me alibis, Steve. 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
2: What do you expect me to do?
3: Catch up.
2: I lost two men, Phil.
3: Commander.
2: All right, Commander, I still lost two men.
3: What are you trying to prove, Steve?
2: Nothing.
4: I haven't had my clothes off for 36 hours. Rocky, will you blast those trees?
5: You're on the front.
3: You've got 2,000 feet down. You've got to get 4,000 feet more in less than 6 days.
2: It's the coral, Commander. The rain washed it out before we could get the stuff.
3: Okay, so the brakes are going against us. We've had trouble before, Steve. I've got a contract to fulfill, and I promised that I'd get this thing built.
2: We'll do it.
4: All right, don't stand there admiring your work, Blackie. Get it cleared.
6: Guess where I got guys a mile and a half into the jungle. Out of the mess sent out.
3: You think they can take the pressure, Monahan?
6: Well, they ain't killing me. They'll live through it.
7: Hey, Steve, I just got an idea.
2: Yeah?
7: The Japs bombed us last night.
2: I was there, remember?
7: We've been filling the craters with coral. Suppose we just dump the trees and shells into the holes, cover it with coral, and water it down.
3: What do you think, Commander? It would save a lot of time hauling coral from the beach. Sure, go ahead, try it out.
2: Only it better work, Blackie, because I'm behind 6 hours now, and I'm going to pick them up in 2 days to break a lot of backs.
7: Relax, Steve.
2: Thanks for the advice.
6: Hey, Phil, we got any planes around here?
3: No, I don't think so.
8: Those are Japs. Listen to the motors.
6: Yeah, like bombers.
7: 7, 10, 11, there's an even dozen of them.
3: Well, you better sound mess call. We won't be able to get anything done until they leave.
2: To the Navy, you might be a commander, Phil.
3: To me, you're a slave driver. Go ahead, read it to me.
6: Dear Tommy, I am taking this liberty to write you a letter.
2: What?
6: I am taking this liberty to write you a letter.
2: That sounds like a letter to your landlord.
6: You want me to write to your kidder, don't you?
2: Sure I do, Monahan. Only make it more friendly.
6: Well, just listen to what I wrote and stop interrupting. Your dad tells me that you have joined up with the Air Force. He also tells me that you want to be a fighter pilot.
2: He doesn't want to know what I told you. Tell him not to be a fighter pilot. Make it to the point.
6: By the time I get this letter written, the war will be over.
2: All right, start it over.
6: Steve, I've written 4 letters already. I'm tired.
2: Just once more, Monahan. This means an awful lot to me. I promised my old lady I'd do something.
6: Okay. But this is the last time. Either you take this or else. Now, let's see. Dear Tommy...
7: Hey, Steve, where are you? I got a letter for you.
3: Here, over here, Blackie.
7: I got a letter for you.
6: Man. Anything for me?
7: Oh, I don't know. This was on top of the pile. They haven't sorted it out yet.
2: Let me at it. Monahan, it's for my kid.
6: What's he have to say?
2: I don't know. Dear Pop, I'm writing this letter in a hurry. I got swell news for you.
6: Maybe he got washed out.
2: You're going to be very proud of me. Out of a class of 700, I was third.
6: Only third?
2: Only third? What's wrong with third out of 700? That's pretty good, ain't it, Monahan?
6: Sure, but let's finish this letter so I can get to sleep.
2: What letter?
6: Oh, you got a short memory. Dear Tommy, don't join the Air Force because it's dangerous.
2: Third in his class, Monahan. Imagine that. Third in his class.
5: In that case, you mind? I go to sleep.
2: Are you tired?
6: Tired. Oh, Steve, I'm tired all over.
2: Third in his class. What a kid.
6: Wonderful. Now let's get some sleep.
2: Yeah, maybe you're right. I'm a little knocked out myself.
6: 2 nights with nothing but a nap. But I'm too tired to go to sleep.
2: Try and force yourself.
6: We ought to finish clearing tonight.
2: Yeah, we still got 1,800 feet to go.
9: Steve?
2: We wake you up, kid?
9: No, I wasn't sleeping. I was thinking.
6: Kids think too much.
9: The old man's a pretty nice guy.
2: Tops. Gives his word and he keeps it. Even if it breaks my back.
9: Yeah. Yep, Phil's all right.
2: The commander, Junior, and don't you forget it. He's the commander of this outfit because he's the best man in it.
9: I didn't say he wasn't.
6: Oh, I've forgotten what it was like to stretch out.
9: A couple hours and you'll feel as good as new, Pop.
6: You're 18, aren't you, Junior? I'm 43. I'm one of the oldest guys in this outfit, but get this straight. We got more over 35 than under. We're pulling our share.
2: Go to sleep, Monahan.
6: I'm a little tired of you young punks thinking you have to win the war for us.
9: Well, gee, Monahan.
6: I was hodding bricks before you were born, and I'll be hodding them after you're dead.
9: I know what you mean, Monahan. When I get tired, my mouth shoots off. I didn't mean anything.
2: Okay, Monahan.
6: Well, yeah. But
2: sometimes you act younger than the kids.
10: Now, hear this.
2: Hey, it's a military.
10: We had 2 more guys picked off by snipers this afternoon.
6: Lieutenant got hit in the leg.
10: The Japs have got about 8 snipers working this part of the island. And the Marines have got their hands full.
2: How can a guy sleep with that racket?
10: So I want 10 volunteers to help me go and clean them up.
6: All right, Steve, come on.
2: Let's go.
11: Come on, get out.
12: Somebody got an iron.
2: All right, hold it down. Hold it down, will you? Half of you guys are supposed to be working.
7: Well, I'm off, Skipper. I got nothing to do but sleep.
2: Only the guys who brought ammo and rifles.
7: Oh, that's me.
2: Now, get this straight. I'm not inviting anybody to a party. If it wasn't holding up construction, and if I could get hold of some Marines, I'd let them handle it. Only I'm pressed.
13: Ain't this a little against regulations?
2: No. In the book, it says if the emergency is expedient, it says that if you're in a jam, you got to do what you have to do. I've got to keep moving, and the sons of heaven are in my way.
6: You sure 10 will be enough?
2: It'll be plenty. You 4, Blackie.
9: I'll volunteer, sir.
2: You'd volunteer for anything, wouldn't you, son?
9: Well, if you were leading it, sir.
14: Maybe this kid ain't so dumb.
2: There's Monahan, the kid, Trout, and Steve. Hey.
13: Oh, what's wrong? I got my rifle and plenty of ammo.
2: Yeah, but Steve, it doesn't look right.
13: What?
2: To go hunting Japs without your pants. The order of routine for a CB went something like this. You hit a beach, clear the beach, set up the ice cream machine. Hit the jungle, clear for an airstrip, set up another ice cream machine. Build a permanent base, build an airstrip. And if you're interrupted at any time by a little enemy opposition, just clear away the enemy. The CBs worked on a schedule, a tight schedule. They were given 13 days. It didn't mean 2 weeks. It didn't mean 3 40-hour weeks. It meant exactly 13 days or less. Well, we're doing great, Steve.
13: Not bad at all. 3 more hours and we can get to work on that golf course.
2: Yeah. Come on, hop in the Jeep. I'm going out to the end for a look.
13: Okay. And I still can't get over it, Skipper. Hopping through the jungle for 3 hours and we didn't find one of those snipers.
2: What difference does it make, as long as they didn't come back?
13: I hear there's plenty of fighting on the other end of the island.
2: Yes, but don't you try it, Steve. I've got 3 guys in the brig right now for going out with the Marines.
13: Isn't that a little hard?
2: Yeah. I gotta be hard, Steve. I can't afford to have my men scattered all over the island. I'm in a deal with the Marines.
0: I wouldn't tell them how to fight the Japs, and they won't tell me how to build airstrips.
13: Hold it.
0: Yeah.
7: Hey, Monahan! How soon?
15: Aye, Skipper. We're going to get in under the wire, but just.
13: Look at that airstrip.
2: What a job.
0: It's sure going to make peacetime construction seem awful quiet.
6: I can use a little quiet.
7: You got 3 hours left, Blackie.
16: What'll I do with the time?
13: I'll find something.
17: Skipper. Hey, radio has a message for you.
0: All right, let's have it.
17: There's a Marine pilot circling at 4,000 feet. He's in trouble.
0: So?
17: Radio wants to know if we should call him in.
0: What do you think, Steve? Think we could handle it?
13: Well, I wanted to give it one more press and make sure nothing's been washed out.
0: How bad is the trouble, Junior?
17: Fuel's almost gone. Says he's wounded.
13: We can handle it.
0: We sort of got to. All right, signal radio, kid.
17: Aye, aye, sir.
13: There he is.
6: Hey, it's pretty the way they fly those things. Not that I'd ride them, but they sure look pretty.
0: You'd fly soon enough if you had a chance to get stateside for a week.
6: Make it 2 days and I'll take off myself.
13: You know, someday my own kid might land on a strip that I laid down.
0: Mm-hmm. Looks like we're the welcoming committee.
13: I should have put on a white shirt.
7: Are you okay?
9: Just a scratch. Where can I find you, Commanding? Oh, sorry, sir, I didn't see the insignia on the Jeep.
0: All right, skip it. We're sort of informal around here. Oh, would you believe it? Some guys even call me by my first name. Don't they, Sailor?
13: Among other things, Commander.
9: I'm Lieutenant Connors. I ran into 5 Japs. Couldn't make it back to base.
6: All these pilots are kids.
9: You CBs?
13: Yep.
9: You've done a good job. Looks like I'm your first customer.
13: Matter of fact, Marine, the store doesn't open for 3 more hours.
1: Well, that's the way it went. If a job was impossible, the CBs did it. Somehow they managed to do things that couldn't be done, and at the same time build themselves and others the best quarters on any island they were sent to. They managed to live right, even if it meant wiring a foxhole, even if it meant borrowing certain materials from unspecified quarters. And in a matter of months, why, the CBs became a legend. Helped, of course, by one of their pals in the Marine Corps who said, "So when we reach the Isle of Japan with our caps at a jaunty tilt, we'll enter the city of Tokyo on roads the CBs built."

0: The National Broadcasting Company, in cooperation with the United States Navy Recruiting Service, has brought you another in the series of dramatic incidents based on the experiences of the men and women in the United States Navy. In today's story, your narrator was Larry Haynes, and the cast included Walter Grisey, Mandel Kramer, Jackson Beck, Maurice Poplin, Cliff Carpenter, and Gilbert Mack. The program was written and directed by David Harmon and produced by Chick Vincent and Cy Levine. Jack Costello speaking. Tune in again next week at this same time when the National Broadcasting Company will once again present... Now, hear this. Stay tuned for You Can't Take It With You, next on NBC.
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fiery horse with the speed of light, a cloud of dust, and a hearty hi-yo, Silver, the Lone Ranger.

0: the early days of the western United States, the hill country with its canyons and hidden valleys offered perfect protection to outlaws. Some of the bands made permanent headquarters there, secure from the law, but close enough to the ranches on the plains to raid them at will. It was not until the Lone Ranger started his great fight for justice that these outlaws were driven from their hideouts and a new dawn of peace was brought to the West. Return with us now to those thrilling days of yesteryear. From out of the past come the thundering hoofbeats of a great horse, Silver. The Lone Ranger rides again.
1: Come along, Silver! We're heading for the mountains! There's going to be trouble! Hail, Silver! Away!

0: solitary horseman urged his mount up the steep trail above Crystal Falls. At last he reached the summit of the ridge and turned in his saddle to look back at Mustang Mag's ranch, a tiny dot on the great expanse of plain below.
1: Son of Silver. What Dan won't give to find out where he is. Come on, boys. Down trail now to camp. We're going to burn the wind. Get up there.
0: The rider raced down the Rocky Mountain Trail. He rounded a turn at breakneck speed, and then another valley lay before him. Another valley and another ranch, complete with ranch house, bunkhouse, corral, and herds of white-faced cattle grazing on the high meadows. Dan Brogan's outlaw spread. 15 minutes more of hard riding, and the scout was reporting to Dan himself.
1: You can take my word for it, Dan. It's the same colt we saw up here a month ago.
2: White, with a black star?
1: That's him. He's on Mustang Mag's ranch.
2: Yeah, that's what you said. But how'd he get there?
1: The story in town is that he's the son of Silver.
2: Of Silver?
1: The Lone Ranger's horse.
2: We might have guessed it.
1: Yeah, and folks that have seen the two of them together say there's no doubt of it.
2: How'd he get to Mustang Mag's?
1: It was Silver himself that let him down from the mountains. The Lone Ranger gave him to old Missouri to keep for him.
2: Yeah, that's bad.
1: Well, what's bad about it?
2: I still want that colt, Eddie. But I don't want to tangle with a masked man. We've built up a great outfit here in the hills by not taking chances.
1: You won't have to, boss. The masked man's gone away.
2: Huh?
1: He left the ranch about a week ago, and there's no telling when he'll be back. There's only Missouri and Mag's cowhand standing in your way.
2: You sure of that?
1: Absolutely. Won't amount to any more than one of our regular raids. We won't be taking as much of a chance, Dan. Just one horse to get away with.
2: We'll take all the boys, Eddie.
1: All of them?
2: They'll be needed. That colt's sure to be kept in the corral near the ranch house.
1: That's right. I saw him.
2: It means a fight. But I don't mind dodging lead to get that colt. He's worth a fortune.
1: Yeah.
2: We'll head for the valley tonight.

0: That night, Dan Brogan led his men down from the mountains. The thought of a Colt could match the mighty Silver, the legend of the West, urged him on. But when the level plain was reached, he held his mount to a slow gallop, always on the alert for a lone cowhand that might warn the ranchers of the gang's approach. He kept to the back trails, however, and they saw no one until they neared Mag's ranch. Then...
1: Hold up, boys!
2: What's the setup, Eddie?
3: Mag lives in the ranch house all by herself. Zoe and the boys in the bunkhouse.
2: Chris, you take a couple of men and keep all the doors of the ranch house covered.
4: Right.
2: Mike, the rest of them go with you and surround the bunkhouse. Eddie and me will get the Colt. If anybody wakes up and starts yelling, open fire.
5: We got you, boss.
2: But don't shoot unless you have to. Everybody understand that?
6: Yeah, we will.
2: And go to it. We leave our horses at the top of the next rise.
7: Get up, Red.

0: rise, the outlaws made their way forward on foot, moving silently as shadows. Dan and Eddie waited until they had taken their positions near the ranch house in the large building where the men slept. Then they started toward the corral.
1: There's the corral.
2: Yeah, not a sign of life anywhere.
3: The colt's awake. See him?
2: Where?
3: Looking over the fence.
2: Oh, he's a beauty, boss. And it's going to be a lot easier to catch him inside a corral than it was in the mountains.
3: He's sure to make some noise when I rope him.
2: The boys are all set.
3: Lift the bars.
2: Yeah, whoa, boy, whoa.
3: You stay right here at the opening.
2: Try to get him on your first throw, boss.
3: You ever see me miss?
2: That colt can move.
3: He don't know what a rope is yet. Watch this. You see?
2: He don't know what to make of it, but he's just standing there.
3: We'll take it easy, snubbing him to my saddle horn. That's it, boy. Nothing to be afraid of.
2: He's bracing his feet.
3: Not for long, he won't. I'll show him who's boss.
4: What's going on out there?
2: That came from the bunkhouse. Mag's awake, too.
3: Crowd him this way. Crowd him. It's going to take the two of us to drag him out of here.
2: To get these other horses out of the corral so they can't follow us.
3: Hurry up.
2: Can I use my gun?
3: Don't matter now. The boys have opened fire.
2: Get along there. Get out. Move, you mavericks. Move.
3: Come on. Help me with him. Crowd him. He's trying to follow the others.
2: Right.
3: He's got more strength than any two-year-old I ever saw.
2: He's dragging you right out of the corral.
3: Crowd him.
2: Yeah, come on there, boy. Come on in there. Come on here. In there, boy.
3: That's it.
2: That's it. Come on.
3: You're going the other way, you ornery coyote.
2: Yeah, it's all right. You show them who's boss. We can lead him now.
3: He's glad to go anywhere after away from that shooting.
2: Dan.
3: What's the matter?
2: Somebody's running this way from the bunkhouse.
3: One of our boys.
4: Let go of that coat, you crook. There's only your fault.
3: Let him have it.

0: It was 2 weeks later that the Lone Ranger and Tonto raced into the valley from the east. And as the familiar buildings came into sight, the great horse Silver increased his speed. He flashed by the corral and clattered to a stop in front of the ranch house with Scout just behind him.
1: Well, Silver, you were certainly anxious to get here, weren't you?
2: Him want to see Colt.
1: I thought he'd be in the corral. They're taking a chance if he's out on the range.
2: That's right.
1: Colt hasn't had time to accept the ranch as his home. He might head back for the mountains.
2: You tell Missouri that before we leave.
3: Masked man.
1: Good morning.
2: How are ye?
3: Oh, I've been dreading the day when you come back.
1: You what?
3: You're just as welcome as you've ever been, but I don't know how I'm going to tell you.
1: Has something happened?
3: Come on inside. You can see for yourself.
1: We noticed that the cold was
3: in
1: the...
3: Masked man.
1: Missouri, you've been hurt.
4: Just a scratch. I'll be back in the saddle tomorrow.
3: He's been laid up for 2 weeks.
4: That don't matter none.
3: It was a gang of outlaws raided the ranch in the middle of the night. The boys put up a good fight. But they got the colt.
4: Yeah. And they turned out all the other horses in the corral, so we couldn't follow them.
3: Not for a while, anyhow.
1: You must have seen which way they headed.
3: I was too busy taking care of Missouri to add a painted old goat.
4: Now, man.
3: He run straight from the bunkhouse to the corral. No cover, nothing. Just made himself a fancy target for them crooks.
4: Oh, I could think I was a colt. We failed you, masked man.
1: I gave him to you.
4: Not the way Mag and me figure.
3: We were just sort of holding him in trust. Sweetest little animal in the West. Missouri's right, we failed you.
4: I could kick myself for letting those crooks get him.
1: You said not for a while, Mag. Then the boys did follow them eventually?
3: Sure. A trail led to the mountains. After that, there wasn't nothing to go by.
4: You know what the mountain trails are like.
1: Yes.
3: Next day, we got hold of the marshal, and he got a posse together. It was up in the hills for a whole week.
1: Mm-hmm. And they didn't pick up any clues?
3: Oh, none at all. There's 1,000 canyons up there, and maybe just as many hidden valleys where that gang could hide out. It'd take an army to find them.
2: Crook leaves some trail, maybe.
4: No, they didn't.
1: Perhaps none the posse could find, but Tonto might have better luck.
3: You mean you're going up there, Masked Man?
1: Of course.
3: Alone?
1: At first. We'll be back if we need help.
3: But if you find them, they'll be just you and Tonto.
4: There's 20 of them.
1: The more there are, the easier it will be to locate their hideout. We'll start right away, Tonto.
2: Not good.
1: One of your men can show us where the trail was lost, Mag.
3: Sure thing, and... Oh, Masked Man, bring the little fella back.
4: I heard him whinny. It was like a call for help.
3: He's got a spirit like Silver's. Those hombres will try to break it.
1: Yes, we won't waste any time. Let's go, Tonto.
0: The Lone Ranger and Tonto headed for the mountains. But even the Indian's unerring instinct was unable to pick up the trail over 2 weeks old. He refused to admit defeat, however, and as day followed day, he found a sign here and another there that brought them closer to their goal. At the outlaw ranch, Dan had decided that it was time to break the Son of Silver and announced that he would handle the process himself. All the other horses were taken out of the corral near the ranch house. Dan wore heavily roweled spurs and carried an ugly, short whip in his hand.
5: Well, boys, you got the saddle and bridle. All the other horses out of the corral?
6: Yeah, we roped off another one at the south end of the valley.
5: Roped? That reminds me.
6: We got plenty of them.
5: And come on. I'll show you how a horse should be broke.
6: Hey, you don't aim to do it all today, do you?
5: Why not?
6: You'll be lucky to get a saddle on him the first day, that's why not.
5: Never seen me break a horse, have you?
6: No, but that's...
5: I don't waste any time with him. These wranglers that talk about breaking a horse gentle or yeller. I say tie him up till you got the saddle on and climb on
6: board. You ought to give him time to get used to the saddle. Now we're going to get a bit between his teeth until he's hollow broken.
5: Hey, you aren't yeller, are you, Eddie?
6: I'm talking sense.
5: So am I.
6: Your system might work with a plug, but not with a colt like this.
5: Show him who's boss. That's my motto. Rope him. Hog tie if you have to. I'll get the saddle on. Put this Hackmore bridle on him.
6: You'll have a crazy horse on your hands.
5: He won't be crazy for long. Once I'm in that saddle, I'll rip him wide open with my spurs and beat him with my quirt.
6: He'll kill you.
5: In 15 minutes, I'll have him yell an uncle.
6: I'll bet you $100 you don't.
5: All right, you're on. Any of the rest of you want some of that?
7: No.
5: They've seen me work.
7: He really gives it to them, Eddie. If they don't give up, he kills them.
5: Well, that only happened once.
6: And if you don't mind, Dan, I'm staying on the sidelines.
5: Sure. I don't want anybody that's betting against me spoiling my play. There he is. Drop the saddle and bridle over the fence. Right here.
7: We'll get him trotting up to us. He ain't afraid of nothing.
5: He will be. What's he nuzzling you for, Eddie?
6: Well, I gave him some sugar yesterday. Maybe he's looking for more.
5: You fool. Inside the corral, boys. Drop a rope over his neck first and tie it to the snubbing post.
6: You're asking for trouble.
5: Ah, shut up.
7: Follow me, boys.
5: Watch that gate so you don't make a break for it.
7: We'll close it just as soon as we're all inside. All right, get it?
6: You know something, Dan?
5: What?
6: Maybe you'll win. If you do, I won't mind losing the $100.
5: Not much.
6: But if you break that colt your way, you'll break his heart. He'll never be any good again.
5: Not to anybody but me.
6: You'll make him an outlaw killer. Is that the idea?
5: He won't try any of his tricks with his boss.
6: It's wrong.
5: There's nothing you can do to stop it.
6: I only wish I'd never told you where you could find him.
5: Ah, you're yellow. All right, boys, give it to him.

0: Now to continue our story. Dan Brogan ordered the gallant colt to be saddled. Then he watched his orders carried out with the help of ropes and the combined strength of six men. When they had finished, he walked toward them with a sneer on his lips.
1: Now you got him standing nice.
2: Nice, boys. If we cut those ropes and let him go, he'll go off like a keg of blazing powder.
1: Not with me in his back. All right, hold him.
2: Don't try it, boss. Just let him loose today with a saddle on. Tomorrow you can ride him.
1: I got a bet to win.
3: I'll pay you the $100 if you don't ride him today.
2: Dan, I'm telling you.
1: You heard me. These coyotes are just the kind I like to tame. Now, cut those ropes and let them go.
2: I'll do it, boys. Get out of the way, over the fence.
3: Take it easy, young fella.
2: You too, Eddie.
1: Hurry up.
2: Yeah.
3: Here, Chris, I'll give you a hand. Get up.
4: I thought you said this was a keg of blasting powder.
2: Well, what
3: just
2: the...
3: standing there, trembling.
4: I want to fight for my money.
3: Don't use your spurs.
4: I'll show him.
2: There he goes. Look at him buck.
3: He's bending double.
2: He don't even touch the ground. I knew what I was talking about.
3: If Dan stays on, he'll ruin that horse. He's beating him around the head.
2: Look!
3: What?
2: The saddle girth is ripping. That last sunfish did it.
3: Well, he couldn't have.
2: You can see for yourself. It'll give away.
3: Good.
2: Dan, jump! The saddle's going.
4: Let him walk.
2: Look out! Chris, down.
3: There goes the colt for the far side of the fence.
2: Get Dan, boys.
3: Jump to clean as a whistle.
4: I'm all right. Just twisting my ankle. Get in your horses and bring that colt back.
3: He's gone, Dan. You'll never see him again.
4: $1,000 to the man who brings him back. I'll break him or kill him.

0: That night, the Lone Ranger and Tonto made their camp on the banks of a mountain spring. A grove of pines gave them cover and firewood, and after their evening meal, they made their beds on pine boughs. It was nearly 1 o'clock with a full moon riding high in the sky when Silver became restless. The first stamp of his hoofs woke the masked man, and he turned to watch the great white stallion as he lifted his head into the breeze.
1: Tonto. There's something wrong.
2: Tonto here, Silver.
1: What is it, boy? He's looking up toward that ridge.
2: That echo?
1: No, Tonto. I see him now. It's a colt.
2: Him get away from Outlaw.
1: Yes, but he isn't coming any closer. He knows Silver. Why should he be afraid of us?
2: Look like him wear bridle.
1: You're right. They've tried to break him. There's no telling how.
2: Outlaw, make him pray to all men.
1: Yes, Silver. You're the only one who can bring him back to us. Go after him, boy. Bring him back.

0: As Silver started out of the camp, the colt disappeared. And 15 minutes later, the stallion followed him over the ridge, a last gleam of moonlight silvering his mane. 2 days passed. At noon on the third, Chris headed up the Outlaw Valley from the south. He urged his Mustang on with spurs and whip and finally clattered to a stop in front of the ranch house.
1: Dan, where are you?
2: I'm right here. What's getting to you?
1: I just really get my breath now, tell you.
2: Did you find the colt?
1: I didn't catch him, but I...
2: What's the matter with you, Ambrose? It's been 3 days since he got away. I offer $1,000 to the man who brings him back, and you can't even find a trace of him.
3: Maybe they feel like I do.
2: Yeah? How's that?
3: I wouldn't bring him back to you for $5,000.
2: Yeah?
1: You listen to me?
2: Out with it. I'll settle with you later, Eddie.
1: I saw the colt, Dan.
2: You did? Where? I'm willing enough to ride now. We'll go after him.
1: Wait, there's more to it than that. There's a big white stallion running with the colt. And I'll bet my bottom dollar's the Lone Ranger Silver.
2: Huh?
1: It's gotta be.
2: Does that mean the masked man's around here?
1: No, there wasn't a sign of man for miles. The two horses were running free. It means something's happened to the masked man. If you can catch his horse, he's yours.
2: Good.
1: I figured it all out on the way back here. We're up on Lone Pine Ridge. There's only one canyon that runs from there down the stream.
2: Yeah?
1: We can build a trap in the canyon this afternoon. And when they head for water tonight, we'll...
2: Yeah, I get it. A fence clear across the canyon.
1: Where it narrows down. Then we'll take cover near the opening of the canyon. And wait till they get inside. Then close in on them.
2: Chris, if this works, I'll double your bonus.
3: You can count me out.
2: Oh. You again, huh?
3: I don't want any part of it.
2: Still yeller. You only been with us a few weeks, Eddie. But I'm beginning to think that's long enough.
3: I decided that for myself already.
4: You're covered. Hey,
3: what? Don't any of you move. I'm taking your horse, Chris, and I'm getting out of here.
2: Heading for the sheriff?
3: You don't have to worry about that. There's just one reason I'm clearing out. I don't like the way you break horses.
2: I can break men the same way.
3: Not me. Steady, gents. Hold it. Not a move. Watch out, Chris. That was a warning.
4: Adios. Get up there, Cap. Get up.
5: All right, let him have it.
4: Here it comes.

0: Eddie knew that his life depended on the speed of his borrowed mount, and when at last he was out of range of the outlaw bullets, he breathed a sigh of relief. But a determination to spoil Dan's plan had been growing in him, and he headed for the ridge Chris had described. When he reached it...
1: Lone Pine Ridge. I don't see any sign of him yet, but I'll drive him through that canyon before they get their trap built. Dan isn't going to get another chance at that cold if I can stop it.
2: Wait up.
1: What the...
2: Up high with him or I shoot.
1: The masked man. You must be the Lone Ranger.
2: Who are you?
1: Eddie Grayson. But never mind about me. Say, that silver you're riding... Chris must have been wrong.
2: About what?
1: He told Dan that Silver and the colt were running free up here.
2: They were an hour ago.
1: Where's the colt now? The gang's after him. They're going to build a trap in the canyon and try...
2: Call your son, boy. There he is.
1: Get him out of these mountains. You don't have to use that canyon that leads to the stream. There's another one farther to the north.
2: Just a moment, Eddie. I had an idea. You belonged to the gang.
1: Yes, I did for a while. You can take me into the law if you want to, masked man.
2: We can let that wait. I'd like to hear more about the trap they're setting.
1: You weren't going to try and round him up all by yourself.
2: Otto's bringing a posse from town. Now be here by nightfall.
1: Do you know where the gang's hideout is?
2: We do.
1: You'll have a tough time smoking them out.
2: It wouldn't be so hard in the canyon if we took them by surprise.
1: Say.
2: You could help us, Eddie. And that would mean helping yourself.
1: All you want to know is what they plan to do, huh?
2: That's all.
1: Well, I got no obligation to Dan. They tried to kill me when I rode away. I'm with you all the way, masked man.
2: Good. We'll see if we can use their own trap to catch them.

0: Missouri.
1: Hi.
2: Howdy, masked man.
1: Hello, Missouri. I'm glad you're better. You brought the marshal with you?
2: Yep, I thought I'd need a little help. Marshal Carter, meet the Lone Ranger.
3: I'm glad to meet you, sir.
1: Thank you, Marshal.
3: Oh, I see you got the colt. They didn't hurt him, did they?
4: He's got a couple of welts on his neck, but they'll heal up.
1: And this is Eddie Grayson. He used to belong to the gang, but now he's on our side.
2: Uh-huh. When do we go after him?
1: When it gets dark. I'll have to ride scout tonight, Tonto.
5: Ah.
1: You stay here with Silver and the colt. Now, here's our plan.

0: You got all the boys far enough back, Chris?
1: Yeah, but they can't see the opening of the canyon. We'll have to give them the word.
0: No matter how much noise we make after the stallion and the colt are inside it, the more noise, the better.
1: Sure, drive more into the trap.
0: And no chance of either one of them jumping that fence. 10 feet high if it's an inch.
1: We'll have to close in fast, though. That stallion can knock it down.
0: We'll be right on their heels. Here they come, down the ridge. Into your saddle. They're past the opening. Come on.
2: Come on, boys. Follow Dan. Whoop it up.

0: forget him, Dan. They're flying. Never saw a sight like it in my life.
1: When I get my hands on that colt,
0: I'll never be able to catch him if it wasn't for the fence.
1: It'll stop him.
0: How far is it?
1: Just around the bend.
0: Come on, boys. Ready with your ropes.
1: Hey, Chris.
0: What's the matter?
1: They're going straight through. The fence is down.
0: That's Eddie's work.
1: We'll catch him anyway. After him, men. After him.

0: Good work, Silver. Got the coal up on the bank. Are the marshal's men all set, Missouri?
1: Yep. They're up on the bank, half a mile farther down.
0: Follow me as soon as the gang gets past us.
2: Hey, here they come.
0: After them.
1: Follow the masked man!
2: Come on, get up there, Captain. Hey,
3: Marshal,
0: close in!
3: Close in and hurry!

0: Mr. Platt. Him not see what happened.
1: The marshal's taking the whole gang back to town.
0: What him say about Eddie?
1: Eddie will get another chance. You can put your saddle on Scout now. I changed over to Silver down below.
2: Have you noticed the young feller, masked man? He sure sticks close to his pappy.
1: You can't blame him after the way he's been treated.
2: That Dan ought to be strung up.
1: He'll go to jail for a long time. And then, well, we'll try to make the colt forget what's happened up here.
2: Yeah.
1: Ready, Tonto?
3: Huh?
2: You're going back home, young fella.
1: Come on, boy.
2: Get back.
3: Get off.
2: Let's go.
3: Well, Silver! Away!

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1: Yes, it's for you. 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

0: Yes, 10,000 independent Rexall druggists at the stores with the orange and blue sign bring you transcribed The Amos and Andy Show, written by Joe Connolly and Bob Mosier, featuring Ernestine Wade, Johnny Lee, Amanda Randolph, Leo Cleary, Jeff Alexander's music, yours truly, Harlow Wilcox, and starring radio's all-time favorites, Freeman Gosden and Charles Correll. Amos and Andy!
1: How do you do, ladies and gentlemen? I am Charles Correll. I just want you to know that you have our warmest and sincerest wishes for a happy and satisfying new year. From my partner and myself and our 10,000 independent Rexall druggists who bring you this program. And I hope that you'll drop in on your own Rexall druggist early this coming year, if you haven't already done that. I can tell you from my own experience that a friendly Rexall family druggist is a mighty good man to know.
0: Lately, there's been much excitement at the home of George Kingfish Stevens when the morning paper arrives. The local papers have been running a lucky buck contest. Every day, a serial number of a dollar bill is published, and the holder of that bill receives a $500 prize. Well, this morning at breakfast, the Kingfish's mother-in-law got to the paper first, and the Kingfish waits impatiently while she reads the news.
2: Oh! Oh, dear. Oh, me.
3: What's the matter with you, Mama? Is you reading some bad news there, or is that tight camisole pitching your liver again?
4: Quiet, George. What's in the paper that upset you, Mama?
2: Oh, look at this. Man kills wife's mother.
4: When did it happen, Mama?
2: Last night. This man stopped.

0: paper that upset you, Mama.
1: Oh, look at this. Man kills wife's mother.
0: When did it happen, Mama?
1: Last night. This man stopped his automobile and asked his mother-in-law to go around and see if the taillight was working. And when she was bending down to look at it, he done backed over.
2: Well, I'll tell you one thing. If I had a car, I'd be out right now limbering up that reverse gear.
0: What did you say, George?
2: Nothing. I'm just dreaming here. Look here, Mama, would you please hurry up and finish that newspaper there? I want to see today's serial number on the Lucky Buck contest.
0: Huh. You ain't got no chance of winning that.
2: Well, everybody's playing it. Yesterday, me and Amos and Andy wrote down the list of serial numbers of all the dollars we had. I got the list right here, and I just want to check the thing.
1: Well, all right, here it is.
2: Yeah, let me get the list here.
1: Today's Lucky Buck is serial number Q99717023G.
2: Well, I guess we didn't have that,
0: What's the matter with you, George? Your eyes is bugged out.
1: Girl, you look like the time at the picnic when you're sleeping under the tree and a bulldog hopped in your mouth.
2: Well, I'm just looking at the list here. Q99717023G is the serial number of one of the bills that Andy's got.
0: Oh, that's wonderful. Andy'll win $500.
2: Yeah, where's my hat?
0: George, you ain't thinking of trying to get that bill away from Andy, is you?
2: Well, you know the old saying, money is the root of all evil. And I just going down and preform a little tree surgery on the boy.
3: Well, I think I'll get into Lodge Hall here and see what the Kingfishers are. What's this sign he got on the door here? Official Government Agency, Counter Inflation Division. George Stevens, Head Deflator. Well, I guess the Kingfishers deflating heads or something. Yeah, I better get in here.
2: Well, come in there, Brother Andy.
3: Hey, Kingfish, is you disconnected with the government or something?
2: Oh, certainly is, Andy. Don't you see the official genuine American eagle sitting right there on my desk?
3: Eagle? That looked like a stuffed owl to me.
2: Well, it is an owl, Andy. When Miss Eisenhower gave me the appointment, he couldn't send me no eagle. You see, eagles is extinct.
3: Extinct? Well, all them dead birds get that way if you don't stick them on ice. To me, will you, what you doing for the government, Kingfish?
2: Well, you see, Brother Andy, I has been appointed, Say, Andy, before we gets into this too deep here, is, you read the morning paper yet?
3: No, I ain't.
2: Good, sit down now, son. You see, Andy, the new administration wants to deflate the dollar.
3: Oh, they're gonna get out a smaller bill, huh?
2: No, Andy, you is here that day the dollar is worth only 60 cents, ain't you?
3: Yeah, I has heard that. Say, by the way, how come that is the situation?
2: Well, it's mostly on account of the farm problem. You has read where the government has been buying up the wheat and the corn and storing it away?
3: Yeah, but how did that make the dollar worth 60 cents?
2: Well, in the old days, Andy, behind every dollar bill, there was a dollar in gold. Mm-hmm. But things are different now. This ain't generally known, but right now in Fort Knox, standing behind every dollar bill, there's 50 cents in gold and an ear of corn.
3: Mackerel. They must be loaded with corn down there.
2: Oh, certainly it is. Matter of fact, they are so stuck for storage space, they're thinking of turning the Washington Monument into a silo.
3: Yeah, well, listen, I still don't see how the government is going to deflate the dollar.
2: Well, now, Miss Eisenhower said, instead of having the dollar worth 60 cents, you want to make it worth 80 cents right now.
3: Yeah.
2: Now, that's what I'm doing here in this agency, Andy. Every time somebody turned in a buck, I was authorized to give him 80 cents.
3: Well, now, wait a minute here, Kingfish. Listen, if I give you a dollar and you give me 80 cents back, ain't I losing money?
2: No, Andy. The dollar you giving me is only worth 60 cents. I have given you 80 cents for it. Right there, you 20 cents ahead, you see.
3: Yeah, but I was just thinking here, if a dollar is only worth 60 cents, and 80 cents only worth about half a buck?
2: And I'll explain that to you, boy. You see, so far the inflation is only hitting the folding stuff. Now, the financial experts, they ain't found out a way yet to flate up the loose change, you see.

0: Yeah, well, I still don't get this whole thing.
1: Well, Andy, look here. I just gonna have to give you a practical demonstration here of your government in action. Has you got a buck on you there?
0: Yeah, sure. Here, here's a dollar.
1: Okay, now I'll take the dollar and I'll give you this 80 cents.
0: Yeah.
1: Now consider yourself deflated. Let me look at this buck here. Wrong dollar.
0: Something wrong, Kingsley?
1: No, Andy, I tell you what, to give you a real picture of this thing, I think I better deflate another buck for you. Got another one on you there?
0: Yeah. Yeah. Here you is.
1: Fine. Here's your 80 cents.
0: Yeah.
1: Wrong buck again. Andy, so that you really get a good picture of how the thing operates, I think we better deflate just one more dollar.
0: No, thanks, Kingfish. All this flating done give me the headache. And on top of that, I'm just noticing that one of the quarters the government give me here is made out of lead.
1: Now, wait a minute, Shandy. You can't,
0: Oh, hi, Amos. Hi.
2: Come on. Hi there, Andy. Hi there, Kingfish.
1: Well, hello, Brother Amos.
0: Hey, what is you so excited about, Amos?
2: Well, Andy, ain't you see the morning paper?
0: The morning paper?
1: Amos, will you get on out of here? Can't you see we is busy? Why don't you drive your cab over to Jersey or something? You might pick up a fare over there.
0: Wait a minute now. Wait a minute. What is this about the morning paper, Amos?
2: Well, Andy, I done looked over the list of serial numbers that we done copied down, and you has got one of the lucky bucks. It's worth $500, your dollar bill is.
0: Holy mackerel. What must I do to get money, Amos?
2: Well, according to the rules, you calls the newspaper, and they sends a man around the next day to verify the serial number, and then they pay you the money.
0: Oh, boy. This is sure a lucky break for me. Ain't it, Kingfish?
1: Oh, yeah, wonderful break. Ha, ha, ha, ha, ha.
2: Well, Andy, if you were smart, you'll put that lucky buck in a safe place, you know?
0: Yes, sir, Amos. I'm going to go hide the thing up in my room and sit up there till the man comes up with the money.
2: Fine, Andy. I'll drive you over to your room.
0: Yeah, thanks, Amos. Come on.
1: No, me. Andy's going to hide that lucky buck in his room. Well, it looks hopeless, but so did building the Panama Canal. But as Teddy Roosevelt says, this ain't no time to stop digging. Come on, here, let's go.
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1: Oh, me, I gotta find some way to get that lucky buck out of Andy's room. The man from the newspaper gonna pick it up the first thing in the morning. If I could only, Well, hi there, Calhoun.
4: Hiya, Kingfish.
1: Oh, Calhoun, what you doing over in this neighborhood?
4: Well, I've been having trouble with my eyes. I come over to see my doctor, and he done something to my glasses that improved my vision 100%.
1: That's fine, Calhoun. What'd he do?
4: Put lenses in them.
1: Yeah, that do help, all right. Yeah, you know, Calhoun, I'm glad you're here.
4: Yeah.
1: I got a problem that's worrying me to death.
4: Yeah.
1: Now, look here. Andy got one of them lucky bucks that the contest they run in the newspaper.
4: Yeah.
1: Now, he got the thing hidden up in his room, and I got to figure out a way how to get that lucky buck.
4: Well, now, I know that Andy keeps all his valuables under that loose board in the floor. Why don't you just slip up there when he ain't home and remove the object in question?
1: Yeah, well, I can't do that, because Andy will stay up there in his room and guard it till the man comes from the newspaper tomorrow.
4: Well, a situation like this calls for the Latin procedure known as Morpheus Filchitis.
1: Morpheus Filchitis?
4: Yeah.
1: Hey, what do that mean?
4: Nab the thing while he's asleep.
1: Yeah, well, I could think of some excuse for spending the night with him and get it in.
4: Yeah, that way it'd work out fine.
1: Yeah, that's a good idea you got.
4: Well,
1: there.
4: be going now. I'm having dinner with my cousin Murgatroyd.
2: Oh, you mean Murgatroyd, the bebop hipster?
4: Yeah.
2: He in town again?
4: Yeah. I ran into him today over at the big department store. The old Murgatroyd was on the escalator between the fourth and the fifth floors. Only trouble was he was walking up on a down escalator.
2: Walking up on the down escalator?
4: Yeah. I watched him for 20 minutes and he kept walking and walking and wasn't getting no place. So I hollered up to him. I said, Murgatroyd, you ain't never going to get to the fifth floor doing that. And he hollered back, man, I know, but there ain't nothing on the fifth floor I want to know how.

0: No, so like I said, Andy, the Sapphire and Mama's been going away for the weekend, so I thought I'd drop over here and spend the night with you, pal, old pal. You know, kind of keep each other company.
1: Yeah, well, glad to have you, Kingfish. You was always welcome to my hospitality.
0: Yeah, well, I figured that we could kind of talk a while and then go to bed.
1: Yeah.
0: How you been, Andy?
1: I've been fine.
0: Well, that's enough talk. Let's go to bed.
1: Wait a minute. It's only 7:30. What are you talking about?
0: Yeah, it's only 7:30 here, but in London it's 12:30 a.m. And in India it's 2:30, and in China it's 4:30.
1: Holy smoke, we better get to bed. It's almost daybreak, ain't it?
0: You might as well turn in, Andy.
1: Oh, me, it'll feel good to lay down. You know, I went to a wedding today, and they really tired you out.
0: Oh, yeah, went to a wedding, huh?
1: Yeah, let me get my shoes off here. Mm-hmm. Boy, that feels good. I just got these shoes today.
0: Hey, wait a minute, Andy. Them shoes don't match. They're both for the left foot.
1: Yeah, I know, but you can't be too choosy when you cut them off the back of a car.
0: Well, that's all set, you, Andy. Let's hit the hay, boy.
1: So wait a minute. Ain't you taking your clothes off?
0: Well, I don't dare to take them off, Andy. So happens that I was a sleepwalker, and when I starts walking, I really gets around, boy.
1: You does, huh?
0: Oh, yeah. I remember one Sunday last April that really hit me. They found me walking in the Easter parade in my underwear. Yeah, made the road of view and everything. Oh, yeah.
1: Well, at least you're going to take your shoes off, ain't you?
0: Oh, Andy, I do a lot of sleepwalking in the alleys, and I don't want to step on no broken glass, cut my toes or nothing.
1: No. Okay, cool.
0: Let me pull down the bedspread here, and we'll get in bed. Andy, what is that pile of chicken feathers at the head of the bed there? What is that?
1: Oh, that. Well, that's my pillow. Mm. Yeah, the casing done split open on me a couple of weeks ago. Don't sneeze on it there. It'll look like a snowstorm in here.
0: Yeah, look at this torn sheet you got here. And look here. The stuffing is coming out of the mattress. And I see the oysters that had better beds than this.
1: Oh, stop complaining, will you, Kingfish? Now, here's your share of the feathers. Get to sleep.
0: Yeah, okay. Turn out the light, Andy.
1: Good night, Kingfish.
0: Nighty night, Andy, old pal.

0: You're really ripping it off, dear. This is like sleeping next to a hog with the sinus trouble. Well, I guess he's dead to the world. I can get up now and find that loose floorboard and start snooping around for that lucky buck. Well, I guess it ought to be over here someplace. Ah, I think I done found the board.
1: Kingfish, is that you over there?
0: Oh, yes, and just standing up here shaking the wrinkles out of my suit chair. Don't worry about nothing.
1: Yeah, well, you done woke me up. Well, I'll get back to sleep.
0: Yeah, sleep, old boy, just shaking you.
1: Oh, me, I was really tired.
0: Boy, that was a close call. He almost caught me. Well, I'll try it again.
1: What was that?
0: Finally decided to take my shoes off.
1: What was that screeching noise?
0: Tight shoes.
1: Wait a minute. Let me turn on the light here. Kingfish, what is you doing? You're down on the floor there on your hands and knees.
0: Well, so I is. I must be a sleep crawler, too. Get on back to bed, Dandy. Don't you know no better than to disturb a man when he's crawling in his sleep?
1: I'm sorry. I'll turn off the light again.
0: Oh, that was close. Let me get my hand in here. Here we are. Now look at this money by the street light through the window. Yeah. It's the lucky buck, all right. Hot dog, let me get out of here.
1: That must have been the kingfish. Oh, me, that poor fucker is worse off than I think he was. He done turned out to be a sleep runner.
2: This, Andy, you say your lucky buck is done gone out of your room here?
1: Yeah, Amos, I had it hid under the floor, and when I woke up this morning, it disappeared.
2: Huh.
1: And I don't see how it could have happened, because if anybody had come in here, either me or the kingfish would have heard him.
2: You or the kingfish?
1: Yeah.
2: Did kingfish slept up here last night?
1: Yeah, but he didn't get much sleep. He was sleepwalking and crawling and everything else.
2: Mm-hmm.
3: Say, Amos, I want to ask you a question.
2: Huh?
3: Do you think by any chance the kingfish could have something to do with my lucky buck disappearing?
2: Well, I'm afraid he did, Andy. What is he going to do?
1: What is I going to do? I'm going over and really put that kingfish to sleep. And this time, the only one that'll be doing any walking is his pallbearer.
2: Yeah, that's...

0: This is your Rexall druggist again. A customer came in last week with a problem that may bother many of you during winter months.
1: I got to have some cough drops right away. This cold makes my throat tickle so I can hardly talk.
0: Well, madam, I suggest you try these Rexall throat lozenges. Lozothricin.
1: Lozo what?
0: Lozothricin, the antibiotic throat lozenges that give two-way relief from throat irritation caused by colds. You see, the lozothricin formula combines the pain relief of aspirin with the antibiotic action of tirothricin. And, I might add, these lozenges have a pleasant cherry menthol flavor. The packet is convenient to carry, too, right in your purse. 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
1: Mm-hmm. Lozothricin. Lozothricin. I'll take it.
0: Very well, ma'am. 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
2: Well, I got this lucky buck. I'm going to get out of the lodge hall here, take it down to the newspaper office, and, holy mackerel, look out the window. Here come Andy with his fist doubled up, and he got a stick in his hand. He looked like Rocky Marciano coming out of his corner. Yeah, he got me trapped. I got to think fast. Yeah, too late to hide, oh, me. Oh, well, let me get on the phone here. Yeah.
3: Kingfish, I want to see you. I'm going to beat you to a pulp. I'm going to take you and I'm going to beat you.
2: Now, just a minute, Brother Ender. I was on the phone here talking to my mortician. Excuse me, Ender. Hello, Mort. Say, Mort, just put me down for that six-handle knotty pine job, will you, please? Yeah. Yeah, that's right. The one that only opens the lid halfway. Only half the lid opens, that's right. Yeah, that way you can just put the satin where it shows and burlap the rest of the way, you see. Yeah, well, if I'm able, Mort, I'll drop over this afternoon for a final fitting. Yeah, thank you, Mort. So long, and I do mean goodbye. Now, Brother Andy, old pal, old friend, what was this about beating up on?
3: Well, Kingfish, what is this? You talking to the mortician? Is there something wrong with you?
2: Yes, Andy. On the sea of life, I was afraid that the old Kingfish is outward bound to greener pastures in the old corral up yonder.
3: Oh, mackerel. I didn't know you was ready to nibble on that big fish fry in the sky.
2: Yes, Andy, and if your plans to beat up on me, I suggest that you act fast, Andy. Rigor mortis liable to set in on me here any minute. And I'd hate to see you bruise your fist on me, you see.
3: Yeah, well, this is all news to me. What done happened to you, anyway?
2: Well, Andy, I didn't want to worry you or none of the other large brothers, but for some time now, I've been suffering from a rare disease. What is known as Syracuses of the Hobgoblins. That's the botanical name, Andy, but the common name is Undertaker's Delight.
3: That's a shame, Kingfish, but listen, if you was this bad off, why did you chip me out of my lucky buck?
2: Well, Andy, I'll admit that I did it, and in my last minutes here, I was ashamed of myself.
3: Yes, huh?
2: But I only did it to finance my going-away party.
3: You mean you needed $500 for that?
2: Yes, Andy, I wasn't thinking of my own comfort, boy. I just didn't want the affair to be no disappointment to the other large brothers, you see.
3: Yeah, well, I understand that. You wouldn't want no cheap affair, no.
2: No, of course not, Andy. I want to go first class.
3: Yeah.
2: Well, I pictured the large hall meeting room with me laid out at one end and the buffet supper laid out at the other, you see. Everything will be first class, Andy. And I count on you to deliver the eulogy.
3: Yeah, well, I'll take it anywhere you want.
2: Eulogy, and that's how you make up the stuff about the bum that just passed on, you know, one of them things.
3: Oh, yeah, I hear that, yeah.
2: Yeah, I tell you what, Andy, maybe we better rehearse the thing. I only guess one shot at it, and I'd like to have a good one if I could.
3: Yeah, well, what are we going to do? How you going to do it?
2: Well, I tell you what, Andy, I'm going to get up here now. Let me get up here and stretch out on this desk here and just kind of give you the atmosphere. Yeah, let me straighten out my clothes. That's it. Now, I'll cross my hands over my chest.
3: Yeah, that looked like it, all right.
2: Yeah. Now, you stand in front of me, Dan, and I'll close my eyes real tight. Mm-hmm. Lay it on thick, son. Think on your feet, boy. Think on your feet.
3: Yeah, well, let me see here. Dear friends of our decreased brother, some folks have said that the kingfish couldn't be trusted. But as I looks at him, laying there stiff as a poker, now I would trust him with anything I got. And furthermore, my friend...
4: Say, Kingfish, I just dropped in here to... Say, Andy, what's going on here?
3: Oh, Calhoun, I just making a eulogy over the Kingfish here.
4: Eulogy?
3: Yeah.
4: I didn't know nothing had done happened to the poor old Kingfish about him passing on.
2: Calhoun, would you mind closing that door? I lay in here in a draft.
4: So long, Andy!
2: Well, okay, Andy, that's enough practice. I tell you what, you come back in the morning, we'll have the dress rehearsal and be all set for the big event.
3: Okay, Kingfish, I'll see you tomorrow. Take care of yourself now.
2: Oh, what a dummy that boy is. I'll go right down to the newspaper office now and get that $500 in person. Here's the newspaper office. Mm-hmm. Oh, and there's the sign. See what it say there? Lucky Buck Contest Editor. Get over here. Excuse me, mister.
5: Yes?
2: Yes, you the Lucky Buck Editor?
5: That's right.
2: Yes, sir. Well, I got the Lucky Buck here that I'd like to collect the $500 on. The one that was in yesterday's paper.
5: You have the Lucky Buck?
2: Yes, sir. It's right here in my pocket.
5: I'm afraid you're mistaken. We just paid the $500 to that man over there.
2: Paid it to that man over there? Well, I'll see about this. See here, fella.
3: Hiya, Kingfish. Wait a minute. Would you mind not bothering me while I'm counting this money here?
2: Andy, how in the world did you get that Lucky Buck?
3: Well, Kingfish, when I was making that eulogy, you told me to think on my feet. And that's just what I done. While you was laying there with your eyes shut, I done picked your pocket.
2: Oh, now, wait a minute, sir. You can't go...

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4: 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Tonight, beware the bride.

0: I am the Whistler, and I know many things, for I walk by night. I know many strange tales, many secrets hidden in the hearts of men and women who have stepped into the shadows. Presently, I'll tell you of nameless terrors of which they dare not speak.
1: But first, I think you'll be interested in a letter from Captain Joseph E. Boland, who writes, "This is to express to Signal Oil Company my gratitude and that of literally thousands of men for the abundant supply of salvo game. Both on the outbound voyage and on the return trip, when we brought back many wounded and battle-weary men, you could find salvo games in progress on any part of the ship. And I noticed that whereas card and chess and other games were often interrupted when I walked by, salvo players were so engrossed they couldn't see anything but their game. I sincerely hope Signal Oil Company will be able to continue their generous supply of this excellent game. Friends, several weeks ago we announced on this program that a limited supply of salvo games would be available to the public. There are still a few of these games left at signal stations. However, in view of the constantly increasing demand for salvo games from men in the armed forces, the Signal Oil Company feels that from now on, every salvo game should be sent where it's most needed, for the recreation of our boys in uniform. And now, the Whistler.
0: Lights are low, the music is soft. It's the Cameo Bar, one of those dimly lit bistros in New York where people come to drink and be happy, where others come to drink and be sad. Over there in the corner at the bar, John Lane and Biff Allen are sitting. They're morose. New York hasn't been so kind. New York hasn't even noticed. They're on their uppers, and they don't at all like the prospect.
2: Well, Biff, drink up.
3: I'm in no hurry. This is probably my last drink in a long time. I can't afford anymore.
2: Where do we go from here?
3: Johnny, I was just going to ask you the same thing.
2: Oh, what's the new racket going to be?
3: I'm fresh out.
2: Life is sad.
3: It's lousy. We had to come to New York.
2: Yeah.
3: Bigger pickings, you said. Bigger suckers.
2: All right, all right. I was wrong.
3: You were 100% wrong.
2: Yes, yes.
3: Money is the root of all evil.
2: Oh, that's wrong, Biff. The love of money.
3: All right. Sports, your college education.
2: You know, when I feel good, when I'm in the bucks, life's no good when you're broke. Whoever said money isn't everything didn't know what they were talking about. It's everything all right with me.
3: I'm going back home.
2: You off your nut?
3: Starving's no fun.
4: Another drink, boys?
2: Oh, sure, the same.
4: You bet. Cold now, ain't it?
2: Yeah, I'm getting colder every minute.
3: The hometown's cooled off by now. It's after elections.
2: I'm afraid we're remembered.
4: Well, here you are, boys.
2: Why don't you look what you're doing?
4: Well, gee, sorry, fella.
2: Oh, you're sorry. That's going to help my suit, ain't it? All the clumsy ignorant.
3: He said he was sorry, Johnny.
4: Yeah, I said I was sorry.
2: Oh, don't bother.
4: Well, I'll fill your glasses up again.
2: Oh, gee. Thanks.
4: I said I was sorry.
3: Johnny, you want to watch that temper.
2: Oh,
3: it was
2: sorry.
3: An accident.
2: Yes, I know, I know.
3: Anyhow, we have to think of something.
2: Nothing new under the sun.
3: Shakespeare said that?
2: Could be.
3: You know, Johnny, I've been sitting here looking into this glass of scotch.
2: What do you see?
3: The reflection of my right eye.
2: Yeah.
3: It's bloodshot.
2: Oh, I'm trying to think.
3: Look at the reflection of your right eye. It's more soothing.
2: I could spit in my right eye. I'm that sore.
3: No future in it. No, I'm going back home. I miss my old lady. She could fix a beef stroganoff that would melt in your mouth.
2: You've got exotic tastes. What's wrong with you?
3: I miss my old lady.
2: Oh, she'd throw you out of the house.
3: You know, Johnny, maybe we could try to dream up something sort of legal.
2: I tried that once.
3: Yeah. Hey, look.
2: Hmm? What?
3: That mouse in a red dress.
2: Where?
3: There. Sitting alone in the booth.
2: Too skinny.
3: She's passing out.
2: So?
3: Let's give her a hand.
2: Oh, listen, Sir Galahad.
3: We're desperate, ain't we?
2: And all-time low.
3: Well?
2: I don't get it. Hey, wait a minute. Maybe I do.
3: Yeah, you're the smooth one of this combo. Go ahead. Worth a chance.
2: Maybe fate sent her.
3: She's got class.
2: I'm not interested in her social background. It's her money I'm thinking about.
3: Them's real diamonds on her fingers, or I'm a cross-eyed kangaroo.
2: Stay here.
3: Now make it good, Johnny. Remember the mortgage on the old homestead.
2: This isn't chivalry gleaming in my eye, but it may pass for it. You leave it to me. Who knows? She might pave the way to a whole acre of beef stroganoff.
5: And so John Allen goes over to the booth and speaks to the little mouse in the red dress. Presently they leave the Cameo Bar, the girl leaning heavily on John's arm, and hail a taxi. And as it drives off, John gets a chance to eye those diamonds at close range. They're real all right, and you've fallen to something good here, John.
6: Where am I? What happened?
2: You're in a taxi, Miss Warren. I'm seeing you home. You were a pretty sick girl back in that bar.
6: How do you know my name? Who are you?
2: I looked in your purse, hoping I might find a clue to your address. I not only found a clue, I found the whole works. Right on this card, Miss Julie Warren, Park Plaza Hotel, New York City. You are Miss Warren, aren't you?
6: It was very kind of you. I wasn't sick. I mean, not the way you think. I had only one drink.
2: Sometimes it takes only one.
6: No, I haven't been feeling very well. I had no business being there.
2: Probably nobody in the joint has any business being there.
6: We're almost to the hotel, aren't we?
2: Yes. By the way, my name is Lane, John Lane.
6: How do you do?
2: Another, by the way, I helped myself to a small portion of the contents of your purse to defray the expenses of this transportation. I hope you don't mind.
6: Not at all.
2: With careless stupidity, I left my wallet at home.
6: It's all right.
2: You know, you shouldn't carry so much money around with you.
6: Dangerous?
2: Oh, haven't you heard? There are thieves abroad in the night.
6: Are you a thief?
2: Oh, do I look like a highwayman?
6: Highwaymen rarely do. My head.
2: Look, you'd better lie back. Relax.
6: You'd better take your hand off my arm.
2: Well, I just wanted you to be comfortable.
6: I'm sorry. You have done me a real favor, haven't you?
2: I thought so.
6: I have to be careful.
2: A millionaire, huh?
6: Several times over.
2: Must be convenient.
6: The opposite.
2: Why?
6: My grandfather, Josiah T. Warren, made several dozen fortunes by dreaming up a new kind of soap. When he died, he left $20 million to me.
2: So, naturally, you have to be careful.
6: Everyone is after my money.
2: Oh, why attribute base motives to everyone?
6: Look at me. My money hasn't made me glamorous or beautiful. I'm a plain Jane, and I know it. So, when anyone acts interested, I naturally attribute it to the money.
2: Oh, you've got a complex. You aren't that bad.
6: Thanks for being gallant.
2: Well, here's the Park Plaza.
6: Yes. Thank you.
2: May I see you again?
6: Why?
2: Suspicious?
6: As always.
2: I'd like to snap you out of that complex, poor little rich girl.
6: You think you're up to the job? I'm a bundle of neuroses.
2: My middle name is Freud.
6: Mine is Cautious.
2: You know, there might be a common meeting ground for the two somewhere along the line.
6: Well.
2: Friday night?
6: All right. Sure. As they say in the confession magazines, it's a date.
5: Yes, it's a date, John Lane. It was easy, wasn't it? She may be cautious, but not cautious enough. And so you take back the good news to your friend, Biff.
2: Hello, Biff.
3: Johnny. Well?
2: We're set.
3: Honest?
2: What a break.
3: Good hunch, huh?
2: All lead pipes cinch.
3: Tell me.
2: She's bored.
3: Yeah?
2: She's got millions, and she's bored.
3: Holy cow.
2: Oh, what we stepped into.
3: Yeah, but can you step out when you want to?
2: Who said I wanted to step out?
3: What do you mean, Johnny?
2: Now, don't say I didn't warn you, Biff, but you are now looking at the lucky gent who will shortly marry and settle down with Julie Warren, the soap heiress.

0: enjoying yourself, Julie?
1: Uh-huh.
0: My favorite orchestra.
1: Oh, you dance beautifully, Johnny. You're my favorite partner.
0: Oh, I'll bet you say that to all your partners. Happy?
1: Very happy. Let's never stop dancing, shall we?
0: Whatever you say.

0: Hey, you're good. You know, I was raised in a farm in Michigan. I've been riding since I was 9, but you gave me a real race.
1: Well, I should, Johnny. I went to the best riding academy.
0: Tired?
1: Not a bit.
0: Oh, you look swell, Julie. Radiant.
1: I owe it to you, Johnny. You got me out of that shell and into the open. These weeks have been wonderful. Come on. I'll race you back to the stable.
0: Okay. Here I come, right after you.
2: And so the campaign continues. Dining, dancing, horseback riding, the theater, the races, the works. And it's a success. Julie Warren and John Lane sneak off quietly to Connecticut one day and are married. Off to Bermuda for a honeymoon, a blissful idyll, and then return. Make it look good, Johnny.
0: Darling, now we're back. I can't just sit around being a rich woman's husband.
1: Why not, dear?
0: Well, I just couldn't.
1: You get bored?
0: Might.
1: Yes, you might.
0: Then you won't mind, dear?
1: Of course not, Johnny.
0: Oh, good.
1: I want you to be happy, and if you have to be busy to be happy, of course.
0: Oh, I'm glad you agree with me, sweet. Kiss me?
1: Yes, sir. A pleasure.
2: And so John Lane gets a job, or so he tells Julie. So he's not around in the daytime. But by night, there's the theater and parties, weekend yachting excursions, plane trips. Nothing too expensive or too grand. Life is easy. Life is charming without care. The marriage of John Lane and Julie Warren is a sensational success. Until one day...
1: Hello, John.
0: Hiya, darling.
1: Back from work so early.
0: Yes, I'll have to hurry and dress.
1: By the way, we're not going to the theater tonight.
0: Oh, why not?
1: We've some talking to
0: do. Oh, what do you mean?
1: Johnny, you love me, don't you?
0: Why, of course, dear.
1: That's good.
0: Well, what are you leading up to, Julie?
1: Sit down, won't you?
0: Yeah, sure.
1: I've something to tell you.
0: So I gathered.
1: Comfortable?
0: Quite. Don't stall.
1: I'm broke.
0: What about the soap?
1: A lie.
0: And the soap millions?
1: Sheer fabrication.
0: No.
1: Yes. Surprise?
0: Julie.
1: I can see your surprise.
0: But the setup, your clothes, your jewels.
1: Tentative, ephemeral, and apt.
0: You fooled me.
1: You don't really mind, do you, Johnny? I love you, darling.
0: Why did you do it?
1: Why?
0: And how did you do it?
1: I grew up in Red Wing, Minnesota.
0: Go on.
1: Have you ever been to Red Wing, Minnesota?
0: No.
1: I wanted to get away. I was an orphan. When I was 12, an old woman adopted. She wanted a maid, cheap.
0: You?
1: Yes.
0: The millions, the clothes, your rings.
1: I'm coming to that. This old woman tried to be nice, but she didn't quite know how to be. She let me go to night school and brush up on my grammar, things like that. Last year, she died. She left me $10,000. I've never been very popular, Johnny. I had a very exciting life, and I wanted romance and excitement and glamour. The husband... So I sunk the whole $10,000 in clothes, jewels, this apartment.
0: And you married me.
1: Everything came true. Johnny, I love you. I love you terribly. I know this is probably something of a shock that I should practice such a deception, but... Well, I didn't want to go on fooling you anymore. Anyhow, I can't afford to. The rent's overdue now. What are we going to do?
0: Do?
1: Yes, Johnny. What?
0: I haven't a cent.
1: But your job...
0: I haven't any.
1: But you said
0: I've been going
1: you...
0: to the races on the money you gave me.
1: Then we're both fakes.
0: 10 carats. Ah, it's a laugh, isn't it?
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0: Well, this is quite a surprise, isn't it, John? You married Julie because you thought she was worth millions. Now you find out she hasn't a cent. Two cheats caught with each other. So you go out for a walk to talk things over and to have a talk with Biff Allen at his rooming house.
1: You're kidding, Johnny.
2: No, I'm not kidding. She hasn't got a cent. The rent's overdue.
1: Who'd believe it? We got taken by a mouse in a red dress.
2: I'm not so sure.
1: What do you mean?
2: Maybe we'll come out of it okay after all.
1: How? If the dame hasn't got any money...
2: I've just remembered something. An insurance policy.
1: Huh? An insurance policy?
2: Yeah, for 20 grand.
1: I don't get it.
2: No, but I do if she dies.
1: Yeah?
2: Yeah, I ran across it one day on her things. She said she'd forgotten about it, but now that we were married, she'd have me named as beneficiary.
1: And she did?
2: Yeah, she did. I saw to it.
1: Mm-hmm. But I still don't see. You don't get it until she dies.
2: That's right.
1: And she's good for plenty of years yet.
2: Yeah.
1: And we need the money now.
2: Right again. So, there's only one solution.
1: Yeah, what?
2: She's got to die now.
1: Oh, but she... Wait a minute, Johnny, no. We've done a lot of things, but we never got in anything like that. I don't plan to. I'm not interested in murder. In this state, you're burned.
2: Not me. I'll figure a way. I won't get caught.
1: Johnny, listen. Plenty of guys have tried, and they got caught. Don't do it. We can make money some other way and live to enjoy
2: it. You worry too much, Biff. Now, don't worry. I'll be okay.
1: Johnny, you mean you're really going to do it?
2: Yes, I am. I'm not going to be made a sucker by a mouse in a red dress.
0: Well, Johnny, you're going to take the chance, are you? The big chance? Think you can get away with it, do you? Well, plan it carefully. Figure the whole thing out as you walk back to the hotel. Get up your nerve as you slip in the back door and sneak up the stairs. Now, into the apartment and get it over with as fast as possible.
3: Johnny? Johnny, is that you? Oh, I was so worried about you. Where'd you go? Johnny? What's the matter? Why are you looking at me like that? Johnny! Stop it. Johnny? What are you going to do? Johnny? Stop. Stop it.
0: All right, it's done. Now your plan. The plan you thought of coming back here. That's it. Drag out the bureau drawers. Throw their contents on the floor. Knock over chairs. Make it look good. Make it look like a terrific struggle. Like a burglar had tried to rifle the place. Yes, that's it. It's a shambles. Now, get out of here quickly. Down the back stairs, the way you came in. Don't let anybody see you. And hurry to the Cameo Bar. Biff's not there as you thought he'd be, but the bartender is, and he's the one you want anyway.
4: Hello there, Mr. Lane. What's it going to be?
2: Same as the last one.
4: Last one? But you didn't have any other drink.
2: Oh, sure I did. Don't you remember? About 15 minutes ago?
4: Hey, you're joking, Mr. Lane. You just came in. You haven't been here all day. Mr. Allen was here, but he got a phone call and left about 15 minutes ago.
2: Oh, now, Joe, you could be mistaken about that, couldn't you? Maybe you just didn't see me come in. Maybe you just didn't notice me sitting back there in the back booth.
4: Yeah, but I would have...
2: Now, look, maybe this will help you to remember that I've been here for 2 hours. All afternoon, almost.
4: Hey, that's a $100 bill.
2: Yeah.
4: But,
2: You could use 100, couldn't you?
4: Yeah, sure.
2: Okay, it's yours. Go on, take it. That's right. Now, Joe, I'll have another one, just like the last one.
4: Yeah, sure, Mr. Lane. Scotch and water, coming up.
0: Simple, isn't it, Johnny? Your alibi is all established. Joe's like anybody else. He'll keep his mouth shut for $100. Now all you have to do is go back to the hotel, taking your time. Stop at the desk for your key. Ride up in the elevator and chat with the operator. Go into the apartment, find the body, and yell for help. Simple, isn't it? But it's even simpler when you get there, because the elevator boy has news for you.
5: There's something doing up on your floor, Mr. Lane.
2: Something doing? What?
5: I don't know, but there are cops up there.
0: This is even better. Somebody's already found the body. A chambermaid, perhaps. You get off, go in, And there they are.
2: Why, what's the matter? What's going on here?
6: Oh, you're Mr. Lane?
2: Yes, I'm Mr. Lane, but what are all these people?
6: I'm sorry, Mr. Lane. I have some bad news for you.
2: What's the matter? What's happened here? Where's Julie?
6: I'm sorry, Mr. Lane. There's been a tragedy. Your wife is dead.
2: Dead? Dead? No, it can't be. It can't be.
6: Now, please. Please, Mr. Lane. I'll take it. Hey! Hey, somebody! Hurry up! Bring me some water!
0: That's right, Johnny. Put on a good act. Lay it on thick. Take a few minutes before you're coherent enough to ask the inspector a question. How did it happen?
6: One of the maids saw a suspicious character breaking into your room. She called the police, but we didn't get here in time to save Mrs. Lane. The place was in shambles, and she'd been strangled.
2: You said a suspicious character?
6: Yes, a burglar. We got here in time to catch him just as he was trying to leave.
2: You caught him?
6: Yes, yes. Don't worry, Mr. Lane. He'll be brought to justice for the murder of your wife.
0: Now, what can this mean, John? This is really an unexpected twist. But it makes everything even simpler. There's nothing to it now. But they want you to go down, take a look at the man they caught, and so you do. You'd want to anyway. You're curious to see the man you're sending to the electric chair, only you're not quite prepared for the shock.
6: Here he is, Mr. Lane. Biff Allen, he's called. He swears he didn't kill your wife, but he won't say much else except that he wanted to see you. I don't know why.
1: Yeah, I wanted to see him because I figure he'll have something to say. I figure he'll tell you I couldn't have killed his wife. Go on, Johnny, tell him.
6: You know this man, Mr. Lane?
2: Why,
1: go on, Johnny, tell him I didn't kill her.
2: I never saw him before in my life.
1: Johnny! You wouldn't do that to me.
2: I don't know what you're talking about. I don't know you.
1: Okay, if that's the way you're going to work it. Inspector, he knows me all right. Only this afternoon he come to my rooming house. My landlady will testify to that. And he told me he was going to murder his wife.
2: That's fantastic. He's making up a fantastic story to try to worm out of it. You know he did it. You caught him there.
1: I went there to try to stop you from doing it, but I was too late.
6: Mr. Lane, where were you about 3 this afternoon?
2: Oh, you don't believe this man, surely.
6: I'm not sure, Mr. Lane. You see, that's one thing that puzzled us. The coroner says your wife died about 3 o'clock. We didn't catch this man until almost 4. Why should he have stayed so long?
2: But I was at a bar all afternoon. The bartender will testify to that. I'm sure he will.
6: Okay, we'll see. Come along.
0: Things aren't going so well, are they, Johnny? Now everything depends on Joe, the bartender. But you can depend on him, can't you, Johnny?
6: You're the bartender here? You've been on duty here all afternoon?
4: Yeah, sure. From 2 o'clock on.
6: Okay. Did you ever see this man?
4: Yeah, sure. That's Mr. Lane.
6: Was he here about 3 o'clock this afternoon?
4: No. No, he wasn't. He gave me $100 to say so, but he wasn't. He didn't get here till after 3:30.
2: Why, you...
6: Here, take it easy.
4: I'm sorry, Mr. Lane. I thought it was just your wife you wanted to fool. I had no idea it was anything to do with the police. I can't take any chances like that, Mr. Lane. I would have told you that.
6: All right, Lane, now you'd better come along with me. Quietly.
7: The Whistler will return in just a moment with a strange ending of tonight's story. Meantime, here's a typical American success story. The story of Hal Halverson, who opened a small signal station in East Long Beach, California, 10 years ago. For Hal, this wasn't just another job. As with all signal dealers, scientific lubrication of motor cars was his permanent business. And he kept doing that job so conscientiously that today, Hal Halverson's signal station has doubled in size, and it takes 3 assistants to serve the customers who come back year after year. One of the things they particularly like is that they can call Hal at home anytime they need help. For instance, recently a Long Beach customer called that his car was stalled, and he thought it was out of gas. When Hal took out some gas, he found the trouble was really a clogged gas line, and the customer was soon on his way again. Well, that, friends, is typical of the kind of service we have in mind when we say you're doing your car a real favor when you get acquainted with your neighborhood signal dealer. He's not only a trained expert in lubrication, but because that's his permanent business, your signal dealer is conscientiously interested as you are, in helping your car go farther. And now, back to the Whistler.
0: Yes, Johnny Lane now sits brooding in a solitary cell up the river. You can't blame him for being unhappy about Biff wandering in and spoiling the setup. Only what he's really unhappy about is that Biff didn't get there a little sooner in time to stop the murder. Yes, you see, the reason Biff came to the hotel and broke into the room was to stop Johnny, to tell him that there was no need to murder Julie, that he had checked up and found out that she was a long way from being penniless. In fact, $20 million away from it. She invented the penniless story to test Johnny's love for her. She really loved him, and she didn't know what a chance she was taking. And he didn't know he was throwing away the sweetest chance of his life. Yes, he's sad, all right, but not for long. The state's going to end his troubles for him any day now.

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2: And now Lucille Ball with Richard Denning as Liz and George Cooper, two people who live together and like it. Well, as we look in on the Coopers, it's about 10 o'clock at night, and Liz and George are just coming home. They've put the car in the garage and are walking around the house to the front door.
6: Brother, that makes me sore. The Rickies invite us to spend the evening with them, and after we drive all the way over there, they aren't even home.
3: Well, that's the last time we make any plans with them.
6: Liz, are you sure?
3: Stop right there. I know what you're going to say. Are you sure you had the right night? Yes, George, I'm sure. 8 o'clock Saturday night.
6: Oh.
3: What's the matter?
6: Liz, tonight is Friday night.
3: Oh, no.
6: So, yes, we don't go to the Rickies till tomorrow night.
3: You mean you'd go after the way they treated us tonight?
6: Liz, they don't even know about it. It's your absent-mindedness that caused it.
3: Oh, I'm sorry, George, but everybody forgets things sometimes.
6: Granted. But do you have to make a full-time job of it?
3: Oh, I'm not as absent-minded as you try to make out.
6: All right. Open the door.
3: Why don't you open it? Did you forget your key?
6: No. You borrowed it this morning because you lost yours, remember?
3: Oh, yeah. Well, I have it right here in my purse. Here, George, hold some of these while I look for it. My compact and my slips and comb and file mirror and
6: handkerchief, chewing gum, fountain pen, safety pin,
3: billfold, library card, lucky dollar, sunglasses.
6: Oh.
3: Oh, it's not here. I'll try the other side of my purse.
6: Never mind. I don't want to be here all night. I'll ring the doorbell. Liz, I don't understand it. That's the fifth door key I've given you this month. What do you do with them?
3: I give them to strange men.
6: Well, that's a clever remark.
7: Yes. Oh, Mr. and Mrs. Cooper, you're home.
6: Yes, Katie, our social secretary got the date wrong.
3: So I made a little teensy mistake, and then we got over there and the Rickies weren't home.
7: I could have told you that. They were here.

0: teensy mistake. And then we got over there and the Rickeys weren't home.
1: I could have told you that. They were here. Here? Yes, ma'am. They said you invited them for dinner tonight.
0: Oh.
2: That does it.
0: Now, George.
2: This is getting serious, Liz. Who knows where it could lead? First, you forget little things. Your keys, social engagements. Pretty soon, you forget your friends, your family. You forget who you are. They find you wandering in the streets. They take you to a sanitarium. Give you shock treatment. But nothing does any good. And there you are. A shell. A nameless nobody.
0: Thank you, Olivia de Havilland. I don't like to forget things, but what can I do about it?
2: You know, I was just thinking. Joe Ridgely down at the office took a course in memory training, and it did wonders for him.
0: Go to a school? I wouldn't think of such a thing. Why, that's like admitting that you're a... Well, I just wouldn't do it. I'm not that bad.
1: By the way, Mrs. Cooper, what dress did you wear tonight?
0: My blue one.
1: Your blue one? Why, that's still hanging in your room.
0: Huh?
2: Well... It's a good thing they weren't home, so you didn't have to take your coat off.
0: Nah, you don't think I forgot to put on my... Wait a minute. Turn the other way while I peek under my coat. Yes! What's the name of that school, George?
2: There it is, Liz. Dr. Milmoss's memory school.
0: Oh, George, I feel so silly, and I'm a half hour early.
2: I'm sorry, dear, but I'm taking the car, and I have to get to work.
0: All right. Goodbye, honey. Kiss me.
2: Goodbye, dear.
0: Bye. Good morning, Dr. Milmoss.
3: That's right.
0: I'm Mrs. Cooper.
3: Oh, you're going to be a fine pupil. You can remember your name.
0: Tell me honestly, can you improve a person's memory?
3: Depends on how many buttons you got left. Now, let me test you and see what condition your mind's in, huh? How old are you?
0: 25.
3: Yeah. What year were you born in?
0: I'm 25.
3: So you've forgotten which year you were born in, huh?
0: No, I've forgotten which year makes me come out 25.
3: Well, never mind. We're going to try something else now. Try and remember everything that happened since you woke up this morning.
0: All right. The alarm went off, and George, he's my husband, tried to make me get up, and he tickled my feet, and so I jumped up and tickled him, and we started a pillow fight. And then he grabbed me and kissed me on the neck, and I kissed him. That's not what you meant, is it?
3: No, but don't stop now.
0: Well, I had breakfast, read the paper, and came down here.
3: Don't worry. My system will fix you so you'll never forget a thing again. See, the secret is confidence. Don't be afraid. Think big.
0: Oh, don't worry. I'll be the biggest thinker you ever had. That doesn't sound right, does it?
3: It's all done with association of ideas. Each word makes you think of another one.
0: Uh-huh.
3: Now, take your name, Cooper.
0: Mm-hmm.
3: First syllable, coo. Makes me think of the bird. The second syllable's purr. That's what cats do. So I think of a kitten.
0: Oh, that's pretty clever. Bird and a kitten.
3: That's right. Now, I can never forget that your name is Birdie Cats.
0: Well, that's a great system.
3: I mean Cooper, of course, yeah. Now, for your first lesson, we'll teach you an important number, huh?
0: Mm-hmm.
3: What's the license number of your car?
0: You certainly asked the right person.
3: You've forgotten it?
0: No, I never knew it in the first place. Oh, wait a minute. It's written on my driver's license. Let's see. Oh, here it is. 37MW66.
3: Oh, good. Now, what's 37 remind you of?
0: My husband's age. See, I remember it says he's 5 years older than I am. Oh, well, anyway, that's his age.
3: All right, now, and M.W.?
0: M.W., May West.
3: Good, good. That brings us now to 66, which is the number of the Lincoln Highway.
0: Uh-huh. Let's see, my husband, May West, and the Lincoln Highway, 37MW66. Oh, Dr. Milmoss, you're wonderful.
3: Oh, sure, I ain't so much. Well, that's all for your first lesson now. I got to go out and see a patient on Bundy Drive.
0: Oh, I live on Bundy Drive. Let me take you. My car's right outside.
3: Oh, thank you. We've been looking for your car for 10 minutes, Miss Cooper. Can't you remember where you parked?
0: Oh, but I know my license number.
3: Oh.

0: That's fine.
1: Back down this block once more. I'm sure I parked it here.
0: Well, my patient's going to be furious. And I was doing so well with her, too. It's an amnesia case, you know. At the slightest provocation, she'd walk around with her arms in front of her saying, "Where am I?"
1: Well, did you cure her?
0: And practically. Now she says, "Who am I?" Yeah, but anybody can cure that. You see your car yet, Miss Cooper?
1: No, and I can't find my keys either. I'm positive I parked it right here. Dr. Milmoth has been stolen.
0: No.
1: Yes. There's only one thing to do. I'll call the police.
0: Well, there's a payphone in that cigar store right there.
1: Thanks. Oh, dear, this is awful. George will blame the whole thing on me.
2: Police headquarters, Sergeant Nelson speaking.
1: Hello, this is Mrs. George Cooper. I have a stolen car.
2: Okay, describe the car, please.
1: Well, it's a new Nash. It's a beautiful shade of green. See, my husband bought it because it goes so well with my red hair.
2: Well, send your head in and we'll hold it up against all our green cars. In a clash, it's not yours.
1: I don't like your attitude.
2: Yeah, would you care to give me just a teensy-weensy bit more description to go on?
1: Well, it has four wheels and an engine and four doors.
2: Oh, we'll find that right away. It's so amusing.
1: Well, what do you want to know?
2: Something important. Does the cigarette lighter work?
1: Yes, but you have to hold it and push it to the right.
2: Never mind. Hey, Mrs. Cooper, I'm going to hate myself for this. But do you by any chance know your license number?
1: I certainly do. I memorized it just today.
2: All right. What is your license number?
1: My husband is on the Lincoln Highway, and why don't you come up and see me sometime?
2: Never mind the license number. What's your telephone number?
1: No. My license number is 37MW66.
2: Now, we'll send out a radio call for your car right away. But you'll have to come down to the station and make out a written report.
1: Oh, do I have to?
2: Yes, it's the law. Besides, I'd like to see what you look like.
3: Okay, come on, you. Here he is, Sarge. I caught him red-handed driving down Main Street in a St. Cooper car.
4: Yeah, nice work, Joe. You guys never learn, do you? You can't get away with a hot car in this town.
5: What hot car? I own that car. I'm George Cooper.
3: You got that name off the registration card.
5: What is this, anyway? Look. Here, look in my wallet. That ought to prove who I am.
4: Yeah, let's see. Uh-huh. How do you like that, Joe? He stole Cooper's wallet, too.
5: Oh. Look. All you have to do is call the Second National Bank. I'm vice president.
4: Oh, of course you are. And I'm President Truman. And this is Margaret.
6: Oh, George. Charmed, I'm sure.
4: I'm sorry we didn't know you were coming. We would have fixed up the East Wing for you.
5: Now, just a minute. I'm going to call my lawyer and sue you for false arrest.
4: Are you now? Lock him up, Maggie.
6: Okay, Pop.
5: Come on, you.
1: Sergeant Nelson?
0: Yes?
1: I'm Mrs. Cooper.
0: Oh, well, I have good news for you, Mrs. Cooper. We recovered your car already, and we've got the crook.
1: Oh, that's wonderful. Now I won't have to go through a scene with George.
0: Well, you intend to prosecute, don't you?
1: I certainly do. Whoever did such a low, mean trick should get the hot seat. What kind of a man is it?
0: Oh, the usual criminal type. Shifty eyes, weak chin, sloping forehead.
1: Uh-huh.
0: Hey, Joe, bring in that car thief, will you?
7: Okay, Chief.
1: Oh, he sounds awful. I'm kind of frightened.
0: No, don't worry. We got the handcuffs on him.
1: Okay.
7: Here he is, Sarge.
5: Liz, what's going on? What's the meaning of this?
0: You know her? Mrs. Cooper, just what is going on here? Well, Mrs. Cooper?
8: Liz has had George arrested as a car thief by mistake, and to cover up her embarrassment has feigned amnesia. Well, George has convinced the police who he is, but they're having trouble trying to snap Liz out of it.
1: Where am I?
7: Liz, darling, don't you recognize your own husband?
1: Are you speaking to me, mister?
7: Mister? Oh, Liz, look at me. That's it. Now I want to ask you a question. Who am I?
1: Don't you know who you are either?
7: Certainly I know who I am.
1: Then what are you asking me for?
7: Oh, yeah, let me try to snap her out of it. I know all about this mental stuff. I read the medical page of Time magazine. She's suffering from magnesia. Amnesia. Well, see what you can do. Okay, now look, Mrs. Cooper. Try and remember. You're married.
1: I am?
7: Yes. And you have a wonderful husband.
1: I do.
7: He loves you very much.
1: He does.
7: And you're both very happy.
1: We are?
7: Yes. He's here now. There's been some trouble, but everything's all right, and he wants to take you home.
1: Oh.
7: Don't you recognize him?
1: Oh, yes, of course. My wonderful husband. Kiss me.
9: Hey, not him, me. Now stop that.
10: You keep out of this.
9: What's the big idea? Come here, Liz. Let me kiss you. That ought to make you remember who you are.
1: All right.
9: Now do you know who you are?
1: No, but whoever I am, it's a lot of fun.
7: Well, I'll buzz for the police psychiatrist.
9: Oh, poor Liz. Now try to remember, Liz. If you'll just snap out of it, I'll forgive you anything you've ever done.
1: You will? I mean, the clouds are beginning to go away. The sky is clearing. It's real pretty out.
9: Oh, thank goodness. Now tell me why you had me arrested for stealing my own car.
1: Here comes the smog again. Where am I?
7: You better leave it to the psychiatrist, Mr. Cooper. She's in a bad way.
11: Somebody ring for Dr. Grimley.
7: Yes, doctor. Come in, please.
11: Okay, which one of you characters snaps your twig? Who you got for me this time, Sergeant?
7: I have a lady, Doctor.
11: Oh, she looks like a good one. Come over here, dear.
1: Now, wait a minute. Let's talk this over.
7: And she's got amnesia.
11: Can't remember who you are, huh?
1: No.
11: Roll up your sleeve, dear.
1: Why?
11: I'm going to give you a little shot of a new medicine.
1: Oh, what'll it do to me?
11: I don't know. I never give it before.
1: Hello, George. Hi, Sergeant. I'm cured, George. Let's go home. Goodbye, Doctor.
9: Hey, come back here. Liv! Liv!
1: Well, don't walk so fast, George. Are you mad, George? You're not angry at me, are you, George?
5: No, I'm delighted.
1: I'm sorry. I thought if you thought I had amnesia, you wouldn't be mad at me. And I can't stand to have you mad at me, George, because I love you so much.
5: Now that's not going to get you anyplace.
1: Tell me you still love me, George.
5: I love you.
1: Kiss me.
5: Not here on the street.
1: Right here. Now you kiss me, George. I want the whole world to know you love me.
5: Now, Liz.
1: Come here.
5: Where am I?
1: Oh, that's better. We're pals again, huh, George?
5: Okay. Not enough to get out of here.
1: Now, the sooner the better. Where's the car?
5: I parked it right on the corner.
1: I don't see it.
5: That's funny. Not there.
1: Oh, now, George, don't joke with me.
5: I'm not. I remember distinctly that the cop followed me here, and I parked it right on this corner and went into the station.
1: George, does that mean...
5: No, it's got to be here someplace.
1: Did you make the last payment to the finance company?
5: Oh, of course.
1: Oh, George, it really has been stolen this time.
5: I'm afraid you're right. You realize what this means, Liz? Someone has to go tell Sergeant Nelson.
1: Uh-oh. Yeah, someone does, all right. I guess one of us has to march right back in there and tell him.
5: I guess one of us does.
1: Well, one of us is in there telling him I'll watch out for the crook.
5: Oh, no!
1: George, it was your fault. You were the last one to have the car.
5: Yeah, but you started the whole thing. If you hadn't had me arrested, I wouldn't have had to be here where it was stolen.
1: Oh, but George, it's...
5: Well, look at it this way. If I go in, they'll think I'm crazy. Now, you haven't got anything to lose.
1: into it. I'll be right back.
7: Hey, Joe!
3: Yes, Sarge?
7: I've been thinking about that couple who call themselves Cooper. You remember a circular on a couple of car thieves called Red Top Rosie and her accomplice, Willie the Weasel?
3: Yeah. They used to report a car stolen. When the police picked it up, they'd claim it with false credentials. You think it was them?
7: Well, it could be. Look them up in the files, will you?
3: Okay, Chief.
1: Pardon me, Sergeant. I want to report a stolen car.
7: Hey, yes, madam. What was the... It's you again.
1: Yes, hello.
3: It's okay, Chief. I got it covered.
7: Good work.
1: Put down that gun. What is this?
7: The jig is up, Rosie.
1: Rosie who?
7: Don't try to deny it. You're Red Top Rosie. And the guy you're working with is Willie the Weasel.
1: Oh, that's ridiculous. You've got the wrong people.
7: Then who are you?
1: You really want to know?
7: Yeah.
1: He's Cooper the Snooper and I'm Lizzie the Louse.
7: You're pretty smart, aren't you?
11: Wait a minute.
7: What do you want, Doc?
11: Turn her over to me, will you, Sarge?
1: Uh-oh. Snake Pit is back again.

0: I can make it talk.
1: Okay, Doc, go ahead. Get those files out, Joe.
2: Okay, Doc.
0: Come here, Miss Cooper.
3: You stay away from me with that needle. Go knit something.
0: Now, I'm not going to use no needle. I'm going to hypnotize you. And just relax.
3: Oh, this is ridiculous.
0: Relax. You are under my power. Your eyes are getting heavier and heavier. Your will is given into mine. I am the master. You are a servant. Slowly you are going to sleep. Sleep. You understand?
4: Yes, master.
0: The weakest mind went first. Come on, snap out of it, Sarge.
1: Here, grab her, it's Red Cup Rose.
0: No, it's all right, Sarge. I warned you the last time you watched me hypnotize.
4: Did I do it again?
0: Yeah.
4: But you didn't make me do anything silly, did you?
3: Yes, he did, Sergeant. You did a wonderful strip tease.
1: Oh, no!
0: No, of course you didn't, Sarge. All right. I'll try another tack on you, sister. Weight association. That'll tell me everything I want to know about you.
3: Must we go through more of this?
1: Yes, we must. You're in a bad spot, understand?
3: Relax. You are under my power. Your eyes are getting heavier and heavier.
4: Yes, master.
1: And now cut that out, will you?
0: Do what he said. Now, it's very simple, Miss Cooper. Whatever word I say, you say the first thing that comes into your mind. If I say cheese, you say crackers. Follow?
3: I say crackers.
0: Fine. Now don't think. Answer as fast as you can. Cheese.
3: Crackers.
0: Animal.
3: Crackers.
0: Nut.
3: Crackers.
0: Auto.
3: Crackers.
0: No.
3: Crackers.
0: Stop.
3: Crackers.
0: Please.
3: Crackers.
1: Shut up.
3: Crackers. Well, what'd you learn from that, Doc?
0: Miss Cooper, you are not supposed to repeat the same way. You change it each time, and I tell from your answer what you're really thinking.
3: Oh, well, all right. Go ahead.
0: Okay. Chief.
3: Crackers.
0: Dog.
3: Cat.
0: Auto.
3: George.
0: Aha, police.
3: Robert. Aha, Robert.
0: Police.
3: George.
0: Auto.
3: Cat.
0: Dog.
3: Crackers.
0: Chief.
3: Well, this is where I came in. So long, kid.
1: Now, wait a minute.
0: Who's doing what to who?
1: I've had enough of this dame. She's Red Top Rosie, all right? Lock her up.
5: Wait a minute, Sarge. Here's the poster. She ain't Red Top Rosie. Rosie's been in jail for 2 years.
0: Oh, that's too bad.
1: All right, you get out of here.
3: All right, but you better find my car.
1: I'm so anxious to see the last of you, I'll go out and help look for it myself.
3: And then the other policeman came in with a poster and they let me go. What do you think of that, Willie the Weasel?
6: I wondered what took you so long. Oh, the scrapes you can get into.
3: Oh, I'll be happy to get into my bed. I didn't realize it was such a long walk home. George, look.
6: What?
3: There, our car.
6: Are you sure?
3: Positive. Look at the license number, 37MW66.
6: Well, I'll be darned. Come on, get in. We'll drive it home.
3: Okay.
6: Well, no wonder they left it here. Out of gas.
3: George, it's the police.
1: Okay, you. Where do you think you're going with that stolen? Well, what do you got to say this time?
3: Well.

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Tonight's program was produced and directed by Jess Oppenheimer, who wrote the script with Madeline Pugh and Bob Carroll Jr. Original music was composed by Marlon Skiles and conducted by Wilbur Hatch. The part of Katie the Maid was played by Ruth Parrott. Lucille Ball will soon be seen in the Paramount picture Sorrowful Jones. Be sure to listen to Lucille Ball in My Favorite Husband next week. Bob Lamond speaking. 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
1: Frontier Town, the saga of the Roaring West. Frontier Town. El Paso, Cheyenne, Calgary, Tombstone. Frontier Town. Here is the adventurous story of the early West, the tamed and the untamed. From the Pecos to Powder River, Dodge City to Poker Flat, these are the towns they fought to live in and lived to fight for. Teeming crucibles of pioneer freedom. Frontier!

0: Say, I've just been wondering. Wondering how many people realize the power of the printed word. Of course, maybe you're wondering, too. Maybe you're wondering how come a frontier town lawyer like me, Chad Remington, should feel he's entitled to get up on a soapbox about the printed word, newspapers, and the power of public opinion. Well, like all lawyers, perhaps I'd better present my brief and see if I can't convince you just how important newspapers can be to a raw, tough territory like the frontier. Not too long ago, I received one of those infrequent telegrams signed by an old friend of my father's, Ike McAuliffe, who prints and publishes the greatest little newspaper in our part of the country, The Independent. Ike told me he was in trouble, intimating bad trouble. Trouble that might need the advice of a lawyer, and I gathered a good deal more. So, mustering out that ex-medicine man, Cherokee O'Bannon, who runs the livery stable over which I have my tiny office, we started out for the toughest, most rowdy, and largest town any place west of Abilene, Dobie City, on two of the least spavined horses from Cherokee Stable.
1: Chad, my fat-brained barrister, would you be so kind as to answer a question for me?
0: Now, look here, O'Bannon. If it's anything to do with stopping at a barrel house before we get to Dobie City, the answer is a definite no.
1: And you may be an attorney, my boy, but you're certainly not a mind reader. First off, should I choose to titillate my tonsils, I have a small flask of my genuine Cherokee Indian rattlesnake oil with me. Second, that was not the question I was about to...
2: Whoa, rein up, Cherokee.
1: What compounded corruption was that?
0: Well, it wasn't a bee or a blue-tailed fly. And I think if you'll look to your left and see the gentleman who's approaching us with a Winchester in his hands, you'll have your answer.
1: To my... Billy Blue Blazes, Chad. That is what is known in circles I no longer frequent as one tough-looking varmint.
0: If you're just out for some target practice, mister, you got two more shots coming. That's three for a nickel.
3: I haven't had to practice with this rifle for 25 years. I can hit any target I aim at any time.
0: Well, then I take it your shot wasn't meant to hit either one of us, but was just a friendly little greeting, huh?
3: You might say it was friendly, because I'm here to give you some very friendly advice. Turn them cayuses around and head back where you come from.
1: Have you the audacity to stand there and think that you own this country?
3: Partner, I don't have to think. I know what I'm talking about, and I'm telling you to slope.
0: Well, I've found you can argue with a judge and argue with a jury, but you never get very far arguing with a Winchester that's aimed right at you.
1: Dad, you mean to say that you're going to let this barrel-chested behemoth dictate to us?
0: No, Cherokee, I mean I'm going to see that that rifle barrel gets pointed some other...
1: Chad, that was historic. You bulldog him like a yearling calf.
0: Friends, you better let go of that rifle before something snaps.
4: You blasted...
0: Now, get up on your feet.
3: Remington, now you are in trouble.
0: Remington? You hear that, Cherokee? This wasn't an accident. He was waiting for us.
3: You try going on to Dobie City, and you'll find other people waiting for you. The doctor and the undertaker.
1: I'm afraid we won't need either one of them. I carry our embalming fluid right along with me.
0: Who sent you out here? Who put you up to this? Well?
1: Certainly sounds as dumb as he looks.
0: I'm waiting for an answer.
3: And you got an awful long wait coming, because I ain't...
1: Hey, look out! You... Excellent, Chad. Just proves the validity of the old saying. The bigger they are, the harder they fall.
0: Cherokee, I think we'd all be better off if you lend me a hand and help tie this critter up. I'd like a few hours in Dobie City before he gets back and reports to whoever it is that doesn't want us there. It didn't take us long to get to Dobie City after that, and to find Ike McAuliffe in the office of the Independent. Ike's story was a strange one. Strange and mostly baffling.
5: Chad, I know it doesn't make any sense, but that's the way it is. This other newspaper, this new one, isn't too far from putting me completely out of business.
1: Cough, I can't understand how this other paper... What's its name again?
5: The Dobie Democrat.
1: I can't understand how the owner not only can get these news items that you say are yours exclusively, but after getting them, how he gets them printed and his paper published before you do.
0: If Ike knew the answer to that, Cherokee, I'm sure he wouldn't have telegraphed to me.
5: Now, take the cattle prices that I supply every week. I started that several years ago, and it's a costly proposition. However, in cattle country like this, it's a real service to my readers to know what the prices are in Omaha, Kansas City, and the other big markets.
0: Mm-hmm. Certainly is. Tells the ranchers where they can drive or shift to get the most money for their stock.
1: But how do you get these prices, Mr. McCauley?
5: Well, I have six men, one in each of the six large stockyard centers. And each Thursday night, they telegraph me the prevailing prices at the close of business for the week.
0: And your competitor, this other paper, gets the same information at no expense at all?
5: And gets it published and on the street from 6 to 12 hours before I do. Chad, I'm telling you, the way my circulation is falling off, I can't stay in business for another 2 months.
0: Hmm. Who owns or runs the other paper, Ike?
5: A fellow by the name of Jason, who moved in here only recently. And if the rate he's going, we'll end up controlling practically everything around here by the simple device of influencing public opinion any way he wants it to go.
1: Well, obviously, he tried to influence us not to come into Dobie City. And it wasn't very public. That was quite personal.
0: Yeah, there's something very personal about a Winchester that's pointed right at you. Ike, the obvious answer seems to be that this Jason, whoever he is either paying for or stealing the information from someone who works for you.
5: And I sure doubt that.
0: You do? Why?
5: Well, first, I have only two people working for me, and I trust them implicitly. And second, how could Jason get the information out of my composing room and still get his paper out half a day before mine?
0: Yeah, that does seem to be a stumbling block. But let's get back to the people who work for you first. Who are they?
5: Well, my printer, Foley. He's been with me almost since I started publishing. And the only other help I have is my brother's daughter, Nellie, my niece.
1: Oh, a niece, eh? Young and attractive, you've no doubt.
5: Yes, Nellie is only 23, and she's real pretty. I brought her in here when my brother died. All he left her was debts.
0: How did that happen, Ike? I mean, you've always been reasonably well-to-do. Matter of fact, don't I remember your brother having been a partner of yours?
5: Well, he was until he started drinking and gambling. I warned him about it for years. Then, finally, I had to let him go. Bought him out. But when Jim died, I felt the thing to do was to take care of Nellie. Mm-hmm.
0: Are you willing to try a little experiment, Ike? This being Thursday, it's the day you get your telegrams from your stockyard correspondents, isn't it?
5: Yes, the wire should be coming in any time now.
0: Well, then, what I'd like to do after the telegrams get in is to change the prices before you turn them over to Nellie or Foley, or whoever it is that takes charge of them.
1: Change the prices?
0: That's right. And if there is a leak here, Jason will get the wrong information and print it in his paper, which won't do him any good, and will prove to us that the leak is here somewhere in this building.
5: Well, I didn't telegraph you not to take your advice, Chad. So, if that's what you want to do, I'll string along with you.
0: About an hour later, having hidden the telegrams with the real prices safely, we went back into the composing room and met Foley and Nellie.
5: Now, let's see if we can't get this set up and on the street this time before the Democrat comes out.
6: Uncle Ike, I know you think that Mr. Jason is stealing this cattle price information from you somehow, but I don't think he's the kind of man who'd do it.
0: Oh, really, Nellie? You know Mr. Jason?
6: Well, I've met him. He seems nice, real nice. And anyhow, why shouldn't he have his own men send him the prices just the way you're doing it, Uncle Ike?
5: For the pure and simple reason that, well, he wouldn't spend a plug nickel if he could get it for nothing.
7: Hey, that's the way I feel about him.
0: Well, then you know Jason, too, eh, Foley?
7: Well, I don't actually know him. I mean, I've seen him like everybody else in Dobie City has. You can't miss him. Big 10-gallon white hat, checkered vest, boots embroidered with gold threads, smoking big cigars. No, sir, any money that one spends, he spends on show.
1: From your description, Foley, Mr. Jason sounds like he'd make a very successful medicine man.
0: Well, if we stand here flapping our jaws, the Independent never will get printed. So what do you say we go about our business and leave the newspaper to those who know about it? As soon as a reasonable time had elapsed, I left Cherokee at the hotel and walked down to the office of the Dobie City Democrat. I wanted to get my hands on a copy of their paper. I walked in and up to the counter. There was a man seated at the desk with his back toward me, engrossed in what he was writing. From the loud plaid shirt, I gathered it was Jason himself. There was a small stack of newly printed papers on the counter, and as long as the man in the office hadn't noticed me, I picked one up. There were the out-of-town cattle market prices in a box on the front page. But not the false prices we'd turned over to Nellie and Foley. The actual prices that had been telegraphed in. This was quite a shock. Only the first shock I got in that few moments. Because just then the man turned around, got up, and walked over to the counter.
8: Yes, sir. Is there something... Well, Chad. Chad Remington.
0: Chip, what are you doing here?
8: Where would you expect the owner of the paper to be if not in his office?
0: Wait, you're Jason, the owner of the Democrat?
8: Mm-hmm, one and the same. And if the new name of Jason bothers you, a numerologist told me to change it. Said that's why I never made a successful lawyer like you.
0: You never even finished studying law.
8: Yeah, I know, but my clients didn't. Well, what brings you in here, Chad?
0: I came in to have a little talk with the owner of the paper. Now that I know it's you, I realize talking isn't going to do much good. Because as in the old days, Chip, we're again on the opposite sides of the fence. I got a feeling that before I'm through in Dolby City, I'm going to bust down that fence and wrap the rails right around your stubborn head.
8: Oh, is that so? Well, Chad, if you think you can do it, go right ahead and try. Yeah, you just try and see where it gets you. Because I think it'll only get you stretched out right up in Boot Hill.
9: We'll return to the second act of Five Gun Final, our exciting frontier town adventure, in just a few moments.

0: And now, Frontier Town.
1: I found it pretty difficult to explain the genuine feeling of shock I suffered in finding Chip, the owner of the opposition paper. Not only did it make the job a little distasteful, but, well, knowing Chip, I knew he was slick and smooth and capable. Of course, that was only part of my frustration. The other part was finding the little scheme I'd devised of changing the prices. It meant nothing. That Chip Jason's paper had the true and accurate cattle prices neatly boxed on page one. My first impulse was to walk out of the office with the half-meant warning I'd given Chip and let it go at that. But I couldn't quite bring myself to it. I hadn't seen him in about 10 years. Not only was there a lot I wanted to say to him, but a lot I wanted him to remember.
2: You ought to sell your Blackstone and Law Library and go into the publishing business too, Chad. You can have the men who make the laws. When you're a newspaper publisher, you're the man who makes the men who make the laws.
1: You haven't changed a bit, have you?
2: No, praises be. That is, I've gotten a little smarter, I think. My philosophy of life is actually just what it was when we were studying law together.
1: Yeah, I remember. That's how you got your nickname, too. Chipper. Nothing ever bothered you, not even your conscience.
2: How could my conscience bother me? I never had one.
1: No, I guess not, or else you couldn't do things like this. Publish these stockyard quotations.
2: Why, those quotations are the backbone of my success, a real public service to my readership.
1: I wouldn't care if you bought the news.
2: Oh, but I do. I pay a good price to get that cattle information.
1: Don't lie to me, Chip.
2: I'm not lying. I don't like to be called a liar.
1: No real man does.
2: You keep that up and you'll find out how real a man I am.
1: You're the last man in the world I'd want to look at over the barrel of this. But if it comes to a showdown, well...
2: You'd be making a mistake, Chad. I'm a pretty influential gent in this community. Too influential to trifle with.
1: But not quite influential enough to make me quit this case.
2: That's up to you. Entirely. Especially if McAuliffe has enough money left to pay your fee.
1: I'm not worried about my fee.
2: Well, if the old man does run out of cash, he's still got that niece left. You know what I mean. You better get out of here, Remington. Get out, and fast.
1: And you better learn to talk like a gentleman if you remember how.
2: Goodbye, Chad.
1: Let's just make it Hasta Luego. And in case you don't remember, that means goodbye for now, but I will be seeing you again.
3: Life of me, Chad, I can't understand why you've got me chained to this hotel porch when we could be across the street in one of those places of entertainment.
1: I told you before, O'Bannon, I got some thinking to do. A lot of thinking.
3: He told me that what's-his-name was no good when you knew him years ago.
1: Well, it isn't that Chip's just no good, but... Hell, he's always felt that a man doesn't have to work for a living. Just work enough to get a little money, and then that money will bring power.
3: I hope you're not going to let this... Your former friendship with this gentleman deter you from trying to clean this up.
1: You ought to know me better than that. How can you clean something up when you don't know where he's getting the information? I thought surely that changing the figures in the telegram today would...
3: Well, go on, go ahead.
1: Cherokee, look, across the street.
3: Across the... Well, I'll be blamed. Isn't that Nellie, Ike McAuliffe's niece?
1: Sure is. And the gentleman she's with, who's holding her arm so closely, is Chip Jason. Come on, Cherokee. We're going to follow those two, and after Chip takes her home, we're having a little talk with Miss Nellie. A mighty serious talk.
4: I don't care what you say. Chip Jason's been the only person who's been decent to me ever since I've gone to work in this town.
3: My dear Miss Nellie, you mean to stand there with your sweet little face looking angry? Tell me you think it's wise to consort with someone like this Chip Jason after all your Uncle Ike has done for you?
4: Uncle Ike. The only thing he's done for me is to make me work for the money which really belonged to my father anyhow.
1: Doggone it, Nellie, you shouldn't even think things like that, let alone say them.
4: What right have you got to tell me what to do? Uncle Ike or not... What I do with my life after I get through working for that $12 a week he so magnanimously pays me is my own business.
1: No one's life is their own business, Nellie, particularly when there's a sharpshooter like Chip Jason involved. Now, if you'll...
4: Leave me alone. Do you hear me? Leave me alone.
3: That girl's got a temper. She
1: certainly didn't want to talk about it, did she?
3: But Jill, if you were selling your uncle out?
1: Now, look, you old charlatan, there's not one shred of proof that she's selling out anybody. If she happens to be, at least she's admitted her motive. Somehow she seems to be very bitter about Ike being forced to buy out her father.
3: Well, then...
1: If Jason is getting the information from Ike's composing room, it still leaves Mr. Foley to check up on, if we want to be positive.
3: Foley? How do you propose to do that?
1: I got a very unintelligent idea.
3: Oh?
1: That, you're gonna like it.
3: Am I?
1: If Mr. Foley's like any of the printers I've ever known, then he's in one of the five saloons in town drinking.
3: Why didn't I become a printer?
1: So I'm going to advance you $10 and turn you loose to find Foley and buy him some drinks.
3: Hallelujah! Consuls, curb your impatience. Sucker is at hand.
1: I said to buy drinks for Mr. Foley. You've got to abstain yourself so you'll be able to pump Foley for whatever information you can get out of him.
3: That, sir, is not only placing Satan behind me, but in front of me and all around me. And hero that I am, I'm no man to fight off eight, Satan.
1: Now, you better do as I tell you, Cherokee, because if you start imbibing, your head will be so big in the morning, I'll have no trouble hitting it with both of these fists. Now, go on, and don't drink anything but the chasers.
3: Bartender, two more to save. Now, what was that you were saying again, Mr. Foley?
5: Huh? No, I wasn't saying nothing, except he's chewing. Here's mud in your eye.
3: Down the old... water.
5: You want some water? Oh, here, we'll take mine, okay?
3: No, thank you. I have poor water.
5: Oh, now that ain't healthy. Water's good for you.
3: Water may be good for the average person, Mr. Foley, but I happen to be a man of iron. Water makes me rust. Now, what was that you were saying again? Something about good old Ike?
5: Here's good old Ike. As fine a man as ever run a newspaper. And the finest man I've ever worked for. Now, let's have one on me, O'Bannon.
3: No, I don't think so, Mr. Foley. If it's all the same to you, I'll be going over to my hotel and floating to bed. Water. I'm whore this
1: I may be amused now, but I certainly wasn't then. In the first place, it was a little disconcerting to learn that Foley loved Ike like a father and had no motive for selling him out to Chip Jason. And second, after six glasses of water and five drinks of good bourbon slyly spilled in the brass receptacle at the bar, Cherokee was no man to share a hotel room with. You know what they say about a woman spurned? Well, Cherokee had a fury that was much worse.
3: And something else, Mr. Remington. Just for what you made me submit to... Starting the first of the month, I'm raising your rent $5.
1: Oh, go on, you old fraud. That sublime sense of self-sacrifice you're enjoying is making you feel so holy that even a teetotaler like me can't stand you around.
3: I should get Satan behind you and help him push.
1: Now, are you sure that's all Foley said?
3: I've never been more cold sober in my life, and I assure you I've repeated every word he said verbatim. And since my brain is clear as it is, I'll save you a lot of trouble by telling you that there's no doubt Nellie is selling out her uncle.
1: Now, I'm sorry, Cherokee, but while you were wrestling with Satan, I concluded it can't be Nellie.
3: Can't be?
1: Nope. 30 minutes after we gave Nellie the cattle prices to set up, Chip's paper was printed with the accurate information. There's only one way that could have happened. That Chip had access to the telegrams before I got them.
3: Can this be possible?
1: Well, we'll soon find out. Because in your precarious sober state, you're taking a horse and riding over to Acacia Springs.
3: Acacia Springs?
1: Acacia Springs. And you're going right to the Western Union office and send a telegram from there stating that there's been a flood which has closed Doeskin Pass and that any ranchers wanting to drive their cattle to the railroad had better pick another route.
3: But what do you expect to accomplish by that kind of a telegram filled with misinformation?
1: I expect to wind this thing up by tomorrow and get back home where I won't have to occupy a room with you moaning like the ancient mariner. Now go on, Cherokee. Get going. Chip Jason couldn't wait for his regular edition. He came out with a special edition with a banner line in 72-point type announcing the flash flood that had closed Doeskin Pass. 5 minutes after the paper hit the street, the town marshal had arrested the local telegraph operator. And armed only with his confession, I set out to pay one more call on my old friend Chip.
2: Where I get my news is my business, Chan.
1: Chip, you're in for a big disappointment. Because the only real news in Dobie City right now is this headline in the Independent. Here.
2: Publisher Jason arrested for fraud. You loco, this is an out-and-out lie.
1: Oh, then I suppose this is, too. This confession from the telegraph operator that he'd been taking money from you to give you all news information that came over the Western Union wires.
2: Why, that's a lot of... You were pretty smart, weren't you, Chad?
1: And so were you, playing up to Nellie McAuliffe and taking her out in public to make it appear that she was giving you the information. That was pretty slick, too.
2: I should have known you'd have figured that. Well, there's only one thing wrong with this headline, Chad. They haven't arrested me yet, and they're not going to.
1: You're right about that. They aren't going to arrest you. I am. And I'm placed... Chip, leave that gun alone. I'm sorry you made me do that, Chip. You went for your gun first.
6: I know your aim would be bad. You said you were going to wrap that fence rail right around my head. The only thing you hit were my stomach and shoulder.

0: What made you suspect the Western Union operator, Chad?
1: I was bothered about how Chip got the news so far in advance of the time when Ike got the telegrams. What cinched it in my mind was remembering what happened to us the other day on the way to Dolby City.
0: You mean about that gun-toter who tried to warn us to go back home?
1: Exactly. Since Ike sent me a telegram asking me to come over, someone must have had access to the wire.
0: Of course. Why didn't I think of that?
1: Because you were too busy wrestling with Satan.
0: Well, now that it's all over, I suppose there's no harm in telling you that I wrestled with him and won the bout. But I did it with a little trick.
1: Oh, so? What trick was that?
0: Well, Satan got me down once and knocked the wind out of me. Knowing I needed some stimulation to win the bout, I took 3 small slugs of bourbon while he wasn't looking. Then I got up and threw him horns, hoofs over hoofs, and right out of the ring.
1: What? The dickens you did.
0: The devil I didn't.

Frontier Town, starring Tex Chandler and featuring Wade Crosby, is a Bruce Ells production. Story and direction by Paul Franklin. Music written and played by Ivan Dittmar. Be sure to be with us again same time next week for another fine action-adventure story with your favorite young Western star, Tex Chandler. And now this is Bill Foreman to tell you that Frontier Town came to you from Hollywood.

0: Here, do you know something? If you stop eating Birdseye beef burgers and eat these cheap ones...
1: All right.
0: You'll save Mum enough money to buy me a Leeds United tracksuit.
1: Fantastic.
0: I mean, they look the same, don't they?
1: Might look the same, but they don't taste the same.
0: You can't tell the difference.
1: Well, I can. The cheap one's yours.
2: Birdseye. Somehow other beef burgers just don't taste the same.

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1: They are clearly a most primitive people.

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1: Will you have a polo, dear Liza, will you have a polo, dear Liza, polo?
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1: But you take the old tube.
2: 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Have one. 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

Down the ages, man has been seeking the answer to the riddle, what happens in the unseen realm beyond? With all our science, we're as far from answering that question as man was in the beginning. But with the accumulated records of the past, the conviction is borne strongly upon some that there is a link joining us mortals with those who have passed this way before.

0: The scene is the famous American newspaper correspondent's home. It is evening, and a group of guests are seated around the table enjoying their after-dinner coffee and cigars. The log fire casts a ruddy glow over the room, and the soft candlelight throws grotesque shadow shapes on the walls and ceiling as the guests settle themselves more comfortably in their chairs.
1: Hey, but seriously, Bert.
2: Well, that was a good story, well told. You don't really believe in ghosts.
0: Now, before I answer that question, let me ask you one.
1: Go ahead.
0: Do you completely, wholly, and absolutely disbelieve in them?
1: Joe, when you put it that way, I'm not sure that I can answer you, Bert. I suppose in their heart of hearts, most men, while they won't admit it, do have a secret belief in ghosts or something similar.
0: Now, what do you say, Jackson? You're a newspaper man of wide experience. Have you ever run into what you might call a true ghost story in your newspaper work?
3: Yes, I have. An experience of my own, and one, in fact, to which I owe my life.
0: Exactly, Jackson. It was that experience of yours that I had in mind.
1: What is that, Jackson? Something we haven't heard about?
3: I didn't tell it to many people.
1: But you will tell it to us.
0: Why don't you, Jackson? It's going to be published next month anyway.
3: All right. As you fellows know, I was foreign correspondent for the Sketch Mirror Group. And one of my assignments was to interview celebrities before they became celebrities. Well, I had to make a quick trip to England. It looked very much as if the Asquith government was about to fall, and that Lloyd George would be in the saddle. So I had to interview Lloyd George before the news broke. I concluded my interview and was all ready to leave when I met an old friend. He had become a lord since I first knew him, but that made no difference to him. And the result was that I found myself in their Northumberland home, being greeted by her ladyship and her very charming daughter.
4: Cheerio there, Major. Hello, sis. I want you to both meet a very old friend of mine, Jackson.
5: Well, not me, Mr. Jackson.
4: The very same.
5: Oh, I'm so glad to meet you, Mr. Jackson. Keith has spoken of you so much.
3: And I'm delighted to meet Keith's mother and sister.
5: Oh, come, Evelyn, dear. We mustn't keep Mr. Jackson standing in the cold.
4: We shan't want the carriage any more tonight, Dobbs.
6: Very good, sir. All right.
4: Baxter will take your caps up. Come right into the hall and get your bones torn out.
3: Thanks, old man. It is a bit silly, huh?
5: Riding up to the house here in a carriage is an experience to one accustomed to riding in a closed car. We don't use the car much up here, and tonight Arthur has it down in the village, getting in some supplies.
3: It was charming, even if chilly. But then this open fire makes up for all the cold.
4: Drink, Jackson?
3: Well, thanks, yes. Yeah.
4: Say one.
3: Ah. Thanks.
4: Oh, yes, how?
5: Oh, did you boys have dinner tonight?
3: Thank you, we did, on the train. And by the way, I take back all I've ever thought or said about dinners on an English train. That was one of the best meals I ever had.
5: Possibly you were more hungry than usual.
3: There's something I must say, even if all the books ever written on etiquette say that it's contrary to good taste.
5: Oh, what is that, Mr. Jackson? I'm sure we'll forgive you.
3: Your home. It is without question the most beautiful place I've ever seen. Why, when we were driving up the hill, it looked like some picture out of a children's storybook. A picture of an old medieval castle. The drawbridge, the portcullis, the moat, the towers, and the turrets.
4: It is somewhat of a medieval castle. The north wing was built in the days of Henry II, and each generation since has added its little bit. And we added electric lights and plumbing.
5: The plumbing, with the devout approval of the family, the electric lights against my own most ardent objection.
3: Well, with electric lights and plumbing, I can't think of anything more to be desired.
5: We even have one of the best ghosts in all England.
4: Yes? By Joseph, you might at least give a chap time to warm his feet before you drag out the family skeleton.
5: Our ghost is not a skeleton. You shouldn't say things like that.
7: You must forgive Evelyn, Mr. Jackson. But Lady Evelyn's ghost is almost an obsession with Evelyn.
3: Well, I'm sure that if Lady Evelyn's ghost is half as charming as you are, Miss Evelyn, then she's a ghost I'd like very much to meet.
5: Well, thank you. Let's go to the gallery and show Mr. Jackson Lady Evelyn's portrait.
7: Now, my dear.
3: I'd be delighted, really, if it isn't too much trouble.
4: No trouble at all, Jackson. In fact, we're all tired, since the gallery's on the way to the bedroom.
5: Come along, Mr. Jackson. You come with me. You see, Mr. Jackson, Lady Evelyn's ghost is a very special ghost. She always warns us of any impending disaster.
3: And do you always heed her warning?
5: We do now, since she warned Mother about Father. Father paid no attention. He was killed. Just as the ghost warned Mother he would be.
3: Is that the only instance?
5: Oh, no. It's a family tradition dating back several hundred years. Here's the gallery. I'll switch on the light.
3: No need to tell me which one. There she is.
5: Yes.
3: Why, it could be a portrait of you.
4: I say, old man, Don't pay too much attention to what Evelyn tells you about the family skeleton, you know.
7: Keith is quite right, Mr. Jackson. Evelyn is unusually enthusiastic.
3: She's not any more enthusiastic than I am. I'm enjoying the whole thing immensely. Fact is, I'd rather like to meet this ghost, Lady Evelyn.
5: Then why don't you sleep in the haunted wing?
7: No, my dear, my dear.
4: Yes, by Jove. Invite a fellow up here, and the first night you want to stick him in the haunted wing.
0: But Jackson did sleep in the haunted wing. The wind howled dismally among the turret and along the roof ledges. The oak-paneled walls creaked as night wore on and the cold became more intense. One by one, the sounds in the old castle died away, and soon Jackson fell into a sound sleep. He wakened with a feeling that someone was in the room. Sat up in the big four-poster bed. A woman stood against the far wall.
3: Miss Evelyn, dressed in old-fashioned clothes, playing the part of the ghost.
0: But the figure shook its head, turned a pair of luminous eyes on him, and started to write on the wall. For a moment, the warning message blazed out in letters of fire.

0: and started to write on the wall. For a moment, the warning message blazed out in letters of fire. Jackson closed his eyes and looked again.
1: A trick. She's writing with phosphorus or something.
0: Again, the figure shook its head, gave him a searching look that went right through him, and turning, walked out of the room through the 3-foot stone wall.
1: By George, 8 o'clock. I didn't realize I was taking so long to tell this story. We'll be late for the theater.
2: Oh, hang the theater. Finish the story.
1: Yes,
2: sure.
1: Well, I did my best to disregard the ghost warning. His lordship drove me to the boat. Or I should say he tried to, but the car broke down. I missed the boat. And 2 days later, Keith, with a face as white as a sheet, handed me the morning paper. In glaring headlines, I read, "Steamship Titanic sunk. All on board lost." Of course, that was an exaggeration. But I might have been one of the more than 1,000 who were lost.
3: Good Lord. What did the warning that was written on the wall say?
1: Beware of the Titanic. Nothing more. I told her ladyship next morning, and she was the one who instructed the chauffeur when she found I was determined to sail. She instructed him to break the car, if necessary, to prevent my sailing on the Titanic.
3: Now, do you fellows believe in ghosts?
4: Imagination or not, Jackson, old boy, we're glad you missed the Titanic. And we're darn glad you're here to be our host at this dinner party. Well, we've got time for one toast and off to the theater.
0: Out of deference to people who are still alive, character names in these unsolved mysteries have been changed. Inasmuch as any solution must of necessity be supposition, liberties of time, place, and character exist in the solution that will be presented after you have heard from your sponsor.

0: Ladies and gentlemen, the solution for which you've been waiting.
1: Of course, I don't blame you for believing in ghosts after an experience like that. But just the same, you can't really explain it.
2: I think I can.
0: I'd like to hear you.
2: Have you ever met a perfect stranger and had the strange sensation of having met him somewhere before?
0: Yes, certainly.
2: Well, the same thing applies to buildings. And the older these buildings are, the more vibration of previous happenings there will be to make their effect upon you.
3: You mean to say that if I go into a building where a murder has been committed, I'll be aware of a strange feeling?
2: You will, if you're sufficiently sensitive.
1: I'll agree there, but that doesn't explain actually seeing what is generally called a ghost.
2: If you've ever tried lying down in perfect ease and comfort, allowing your imagination to drift back to some particularly memorable scene, the picture will come to you as vividly as if it had happened yesterday. Or take an author writing a story. The characters are just as real in his mind as any group of living people about whom he has only read.
1: I'll agree to all that.
2: Very well. Don't you think that if, over a period of centuries, people living in a certain house are all agreed that the ghost of a beautiful woman haunts the house, don't you think that that impression will impress itself very strongly upon a stranger who sleeps in the so-called haunted room?
1: Yes, I think that's perfectly reasonable. I really do think that if a sufficient number of people all think along one line, something is going to result. And, of course, you were thinking of your trip on the Titanic as well as the ghost.
2: So you're willing to admit that concentrated thinking will produce a manifestation. And if that's the case, why deny that an extremely

0: emotional incident would produce a similar manifestation.
1: Hey, there's something to that, isn't there?
2: Yeah, you've got me almost convinced. But just the same, I'll have a stronger belief in ghosts when I meet one face to face.
1: Well, if I ever meet a ghost, I hope it will be like the ghost of the Lady Evelyn. One that will have such good intentions bred in it that even if I'm a stranger, it will warn me of any impending disaster.
0: Of course, the ghost of Lady Evelyn would have warned anyone who had been in the room, whether or not they had had any intention of sailing on the Titanic. That part of it, I think, is coincidence.
2: Do you?

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1: Ladies and gentlemen, the secret word tonight is name. N-A-M-E.
2: Really?
1: You bet your life. It's Groucho Marx in You Bet Your Life, the comedy quiz series produced and transcribed from Hollywood and brought to you by the DeSoto Plymouth Dealers of America, who invite you to see and drive the delightful, the lovely DeSoto for 1956.
3: The time has come. It's very clear. The car you

0: Buy it if you want to buy. It's delightful. It's a lovely. It's a sort of.
1: And now, here he is, the one, the only.
2: It's nothing to shout about. They're a dime a dozen. Well, here I am again with $2,000 for one of our couples, and if any of them say the secret word, the duck will come down and pay him each $50.50. George, who's first?
3: Groucho, this is Sylvia Thompson and her partner Ben Zeppa are waiting to talk to you. Mrs. Thompson is a housewife and Ben is a schoolboy. So, folks, you come in, please, and meet Groucho Marx.
2: Welcome, welcome for the DeSoto Plymouth dealers. Say the secret word and you'll divide $101. It's a common word, something you always have with you. Let's see, Sylvia Thompson and Ben Zeppa, eh? Hey, you make quite a combination. Sylvia, how tall are you?
4: I'm 6'1" in my stocking feet and almost 6'4" in my heels.
2: Oh. Are you married, Sylvia?
4: Yes, I am.
2: Oh, how tall is your husband?
4: He's 6'6" in his stocking feet.
2: No. But do you all walk around in your stocking feet?
4: Sure.
2: Don't you wear any shoes at all in your house?
4: No, heavens no.
2: Well, together you're 13 feet, huh?
4: Yeah.
2: Just about. Well, that's an advantage. At least you're never short at the end of the month like most married couples. Your name is Ben Gazzara?
5: Who?
2: Ben Gazzara, is that your name?
5: No, Ben Zeppo.
2: Ben Zeppo, eh? That's my brother, Zeppo. You're not my brother, are you?
5: My name's Ben Zeppo.
2: You say the secret word, Ben Zeppo. So you and your partner each get $50.50. There you are, and you'll get the 50 cents later. We just don't have any change. See, it used to be $100 for the secret word. Now it's $101 on account of the other shows giving away such huge sums. No, this is true. We have increased the amount. Because we don't take a back seat for anybody. How old are you, Ben?
5: 13.
2: You know, I never was 13 years old. I was 12 once. In fact, I was 12 for about 8 years. In fact, all the brothers were. When we used to travel in Baltimore, if you were 12 or under, then you went on half fare on the railroad train. And for years, we traveled this way. I remember once my mother used to travel with us then. We didn't need her, but she thought we did then. And the conductor came along and asked for the tickets, and she gave him 4 half-fare tickets. And he says, "Where are the kids?" And she says, "Well, they're around the train someplace." And he looked in the washroom, and Harper was shaving in there. This is true. And the other two boys were in the baggage car shooting dice. And I was making a play for a dame across the aisle. The conductor come back and says, "Mrs. Marx, if these kids of yours are under 12, I'm too young to be running this train," and he jumped off at the next station. So, actually, how old are you, Ben?
5: 13.
2: Now, you're sticking to that story, huh?
5: Mm-hmm.
2: Do you have any brothers and sisters? Now, talk slowly so I can get this story later.
5: I have 3 brothers and...
2: Talk slower.
5: I have 3 brothers and 1...
2: Okay, speed it up.
5: I have 3 brothers and 1 sister.
2: Oh. How do you get along with your brothers and sisters?
5: Okay, all except for my little brother, 6, Jimmy. I tell him to come in the house, and I go and get him, and he won't come, so I hit him, and he starts crying, and he comes to my mother, and... My mother gives me heck, so if I don't get him, I get heck, and if I get him, I get heck.
2: Well, do you always have to get him? Isn't there any of the other brothers that could get him?
5: No, I'm the biggest. I'm the only one that can get him.
2: Oh, well, you're the... you're the only one that can handle him, huh? Well, you have to realize Jimmy's just a baby. You should never hit a little kid like that. The thing to do is to disintegrate him with a ray gun. Well, Well, you're a charming couple, and I hope you both make a lot of money tonight, because right now we're going to play You Bet Your Life. Now, you selected the musical category, and these are all top tunes of the last 20 years. And remember, the more the question is worth, the harder it is. Now, what do you want to start with? 10, 20, 50, all the way to 100.
5: 100.
2: Now, this song was written in 1936, but it became very popular in 44. Let's see if you can remember it. Play, Jack.

0: You don't know, guess. I'll give you a hint. It's not my country tazza day. It's Poinciana.
1: You lost half your hundred. You still have $50.
0: What are you going to go for?
2: 90.
0: Originally, this was an old sea shanty, and that became a big hit when a new set of lyrics were added. You tell me the name of it. Okay, Jack.
2: What is it? Bill Bonham Church.
0: That is right. And you now have $140.
1: Right.
0: Now what are you going to go for? 80, 50, 30?
2: 80.
0: $80. This song was written by Ray Noble. Now you give me the title of it. What is it?
2: The very thought of you.
0: The very thought of you was absolutely on the button. Huh?
1: You now have $220.
0: Now, it's your last chance to beat the other couples. What are you going to go for? $70? $70. This novelty song was a big hit a few years ago. Let's see if you can identify it. Play, Jack.
2: How much is that doggy in the window?
0: As you ought to be ashamed to take the money, Ben. That's a pretty easy question for $70.
1: And you wind up with $290.
0: Well, thanks and good luck from the DeSoto Plymouth dealers.
1: Now, here's Peggy Taylor.
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1: Well, Groucho, just before we went on the air, our studio audience selected Mr. Robert McLeod to be on the show tonight, and his partner is Mrs. Pearl Money. Folks, would you come in, please, and meet Groucho Marx.
0: Welcome to Your Betcha Life. Say the secret word and divide $101. It's a common word, something you always have with you. Pearl Money and Robert, what is it?
4: McLeod.
0: McLeod, huh? Oh. Mrs. Money, last time I saw you, you were in my wallet. Where are you from?
5: Sadlersville, Tennessee.
0: Where?
5: Sadlersville, Tennessee.
0: Sadlersville? You're from the South, huh? And you're actually Confederate money, huh? I'm sorry, Pearl. I just couldn't help it. That joke was burning a hole in my pocket. Well, no more jokes about money. Enough is enough. Mr. McLeod, where are you from? Sweden?
4: No, I'm from a place called Queen's Park, which is in the west side of Glasgow, Scotland.
0: Oh. How tall are you, Scotty?
4: I'm 5 foot, Groucho.
0: Oh. Well, where do you work?
4: I'm at the Beverly Hilton Hotel in the Red Lion Bar.
0: The Red Lion Bar?
4: The Red Lion Bar.
0: What do you do there? Do you serve short beers?
4: No, I'm a bartender, but I sort of think of myself as a practitioner, you know? Take the beefs about the wives and this and that and the next thing, you know?
0: Everything's supposed to be pretty swanky at that hotel, isn't it? Is there anything outstanding about your bar besides the price?
4: Well, the most popular feature I find in the room is during the daytime when you can see out into the swimming pool and cabana area. We have one window that goes the whole length of the room.
0: Mm-hmm. This is what they call a picture window.
4: A picture window. Mm-hmm. And it's very beautifully done. Mm-hmm. And of course you can see out the window and see the girls lying at the bathing pool and sunning themselves and... Well, use your own imagination after that, you know.
0: Are you married?
4: No, thank you. I'm happy.
0: Well, who's saving the customers while you're over there with your nose? With your nose pressed against that picture window. What's the favorite drink in your bar? A Peeping Tom Collins?
4: No, Groucho, no.
0: Now, Pearl, you're married?
5: Yes.
0: How did you meet your husband, Mr. Money?
5: I went into a restaurant to get some information, and he was sitting on a stool talking to another gentleman in reference to what he was going to have to learn when he went into the Army. So he asked...
0: Was this a bar room?
5: No, it was just a regular restaurant.
0: Uh-huh. He was going in the Army and he wasn't in a bar room?
5: No, he probably had been before he got there because he had
0: a
5: cut on over his eye and his eye was bleeding. And,
0: he was bleeding over the eye?
5: Yes. And I asked him if he would like me to drive him to a doctor. And he
0: You
5: said,
0: were single at the time, huh?
5: Yes.
0: And you were on the prowl then?
5: Oh, I guess.
0: Yeah. You were. How long after this did you nail him?
5: Well, the next day.
0: You were a shy little thing, weren't you? I've heard of speedy marriages, but this must set a record sometime. Weren't you a little worried about the consequences of this hasty decision?
5: I sure was. I didn't have time to tell him I'd had 3 children by a former marriage.
0: Certainly was a bad week for this fellow, wasn't it? First he gets a crack on the skull, then he gets married, and then the next day he finds out he's the father of 3 children. All in 2 days. What kind of work does your husband do now?
5: We do tree service work.
0: Tree service?
5: Yes.
0: Well, what kind of a business is that?
5: Well, we top and trim and remove trees. And by the way, our location is 332 Southwestern. Money tree service.
0: Oh, well, I'll remember that in case I want anything removed in my house. Like some relatives, huh? Do the children love their newfound father?
5: Oh, yes, very much so.
0: How old are the kids?
5: Well, the oldest one is 23, and the next one's 22, and the next one's 21, the next one's 5, and the next one's 4.
0: Oh, there have been some new bushes since the... Well, keep it up. Keep it up, Pearl, because if there's one thing we need out here is more population. Well, I'd like to go on with this chat, but the time has come to play You Bet Your Life. You both know how to play this game?
5: Yes, sir.
1: In the race for the $2,000, the first couple won $290, and the secret word is name.
0: You've selected a thumbnail movie quiz. Freya, I'll give you a brief synopsis of some of the most famous movies of all time, and you give me the title of the movie. Now, what do you want to start with? 10, 20, 50, 100.
4: What? We'll try 50, don't you?
0: $50. My brothers and I made a picture in which practically the whole cast was crowded into a small stateroom in one scene. What was the name of this movie?
4: Seven Brides for Seven Brothers.
0: That would have been a much better title, but it happened to be A Night at the Opera. Now what are you going to try?
6: You have $50 left from the 100.
4: We'll take 60.
0: 60. In 1934, both Claudette Colbert and Clark Gable won Academy Awards for their parts in a Frank Capra comedy. Can you tell me the name of it?
4: It Happened One Night.
0: What was that?
4: It Happened One Night.
0: That's right, It Happened One Night.
6: You now have $110.
0: Now, what are you going to try?
4: We'll try for 100, Groucho.
0: 100. In 1928, Buddy Rogers, Clara Bow, and Richard Arlen starred in the first big picture about World War I flyers. What was the name of this picture?
5: We Fly Alone.
4: Hell's Angels.
0: No, that's very nice, but you're both wrong. It was Wings.
6: You now have $55.
0: All right, you still got a chance. Now, what are you going to go for? Little ones are easy.
4: We'll go for 80, Groucho.
0: 80. In 1942, Greer Garson, that's a country woman of yours, and Walter Pidgeon starred in a movie about an English family during World War II. What was the name of this picture?
4: Mrs. Miniver.
0: That's right. Mrs. Miniver's right.
6: And you wind up with $135.
0: Well, thanks and good luck to the DeSoto Plymouth dealers.
6: Groucho, we have a couple of special guests for you now. Mrs. Binnie Dick, who is a housewife, and her partner, the world's top-ranking professional tennis player, Pancho Gonzalez. So, folks, you come in, please, and meet Groucho Marx.
0: Welcome for the DeSoto Plymouth dealers. Say the secret word and divide $101. It's a common word, something you always have with you. Pancho, give me five.
7: All right.
0: Glad to see you.
7: Nice to see you.
0: And you're Mrs. Binnie Dick, eh? Binnie, shake hands with the world's best tennis player.
7: Hello, Binnie.
8: Hello, Pancho.
0: The only man in the world who has a better racket than I have. Pancho, I'll get around to you in a minute, but first I'd like to get better acquainted with Minnie. Oh, Binnie. Are you a native Californian, Binnie?
8: No, I was born in St. James, Missouri.
0: And do you live in Missouri now?
8: No, I'm a resident of Liberal, Kansas now.
0: Liberal, Kansas?
8: Liberal.
0: Just how liberal is it, Binnie?
8: Well, it's a city situated in the southwestern part of Kansas,
0: uh-huh.
8: An extreme southwestern part, on the at the junction of highways U.S. 54 and 83.
0: How big is this town?
8: It's a city of about 10,000.
0: Mm. Pancho, I'll get back to you, Binnie, but let's find out something about you. I know a lot about you, but let us find out some more. Where are you from, Pancho?
7: I'm right here from Los Angeles.
0: You're a young, good-looking champ, Pancho. I'm sure you must be besieged by pretty girls. How does your wife feel about you playing a harmless game like tennis with beautiful babes in shorts? You know, mixed doubles, huh?
7: No, I don't play mixed doubles. So
0: you don't play mixed doubles?
7: No.
0: Not even on the court?
7: No, they're bad for my tennis. My wife knows that.
0: Well, what have you got against girls?
7: Nothing, just they're bad for my tennis.
0: Well, you stick to your racket and I'll stick to mine. Is there as much money in professional tennis as there is in amateur tennis?
7: Well, I think there's a little more, but by the time income tax gets to us, they beat us.
0: You might just as well, be playing Seabright and Forest Hills. Huh?
7: That's right, yes.
0: Why are you the best tennis player in the world?
7: I know
0: Kramer's getting fat, but...
7: Well, he's getting fat in more ways than one.
0: Yeah. you don't mean up here, huh?
7: Oh, no, that stays the same. I think I've just been fortunate to play well during the championships, and I've won them.
0: Well, you're just wonderful to watch out for.
7: Thank you.
0: Are you interested in tennis, Binnie?
8: No, I'm just interested in pancake racing.
0: In Pancho racing? You want to race him?
8: Pancake
0: racing?
8: Yeah.
0: I've never seen a pancake race. I've seen a waffle iron.
8: Well, this is a little different.
0: What is a pancake race?
8: Pancake race is where the women race down the street 415 yards carrying a skillet with a pancake flipping it three times.
0: Flipping it in the air?
8: Yeah.
0: How
8: and,
0: high do they flip it?
8: Well, it all depends, just so long as they get it turned over.
0: Why skillet. Don't they run with stakes? I saw a stake race at Santa Anita last year.
8: Pancakes are easier to flip.
0: I sat in the grandstand licking my chaps when my horse came down. Well, this is a whole new world that you're opening up here, Benny. Is this craze for pancake racing strictly a liberal affair?
8: No, it's international.
0: This craze is sweeping the country.
8: It's international.
0: Imagine sweeping the country with a pancake. It's an international race?
8: Yeah.
0: What other countries compete against it?
8: Only England.
0: Oh.
8: And Liberal Kansas.
0: This is nice. What?
8: Liberal Kansas and only England.
0: This small town of
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1: of town and the
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0: This channel is currently offline for essential maintenance and will be back as soon as possible. 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

0: But I'm moving along rapidly, though. How have you made out in this international flapjack race?
1: I have won the American in 3 times, and I have won the international twice.
0: No, well, I want to congratulate you. I'm surrounded by world's champions tonight. Huh? Pancho, how do you feel standing next to a world's champion?
2: I feel pretty good.
0: You've got more syrup than her pancakes. How fast was your time in these races, Vinny?
1: I hold the world's record of 1:05 1/10 seconds.
0: That's fantastic. You must be grease lightning out there on the track. Have you ever thought of entering the Olympics?
1: I seriously considered it. However, I am considered pro because I have accepted $350 prize money for running the race.
0: I'm sorry to hear that. Without you on our team, the U.S. is certainly going to get flattened in the pancake race. Well, this has been interesting talking to you two, and I'd like to go on, but the time has come to play You Bet Your Life. If you win anything, of course, we pay you off in pancakes. Now, you selected small towns and cities of the United States. You've done a lot of touring, Pancho. You ought to be pretty good at this.
3: In the race for the $2,000, the first couple still leads with $290.
0: Now, there's 6 cities and towns all in the same state, and you tell me in what state they're located. What do you want to start with?
2: 90,
0: one answer between you.
2: 100 on the 50? 100.
0: You're in the finals already, huh?
2: Well, that's my boss over here. Oh, yeah.
0: All right, what state are these towns and cities in? Green Cove Springs, Dade City, D-A-D-E, Fort Myers, St. Augustine, Live Oak, and D-Land.
2: Florida?
0: Florida is right.
4: Thank you. You now have $200.
0: Florida. Well, now what are you going to go for?
1: 90?
0: Here are the towns and cities. Vicksburg, Rolling Fork, Yazoo City, Natchez, Belzoni, and Wiggins. What state are they in? Vicksburg, Rolling Fork, Yazoo City, Natchez, Belzoni, and Wiggins.

0: Massachusetts?
1: No, you're quite a ways off. It's Mississippi.
2: Well, you're back where you started. You still have $100.
1: You know, if Mississippi asked Missouri for her New Jersey, what would Delaware? Idaho, Alaska. That's what we used to say in school. And until I go back to school, I'm never going to repeat that again. What are you going to go for, Panch?
0: The 80 now, I guess.
1: Panch, what state are all these towns and cities in? Crown Point, Red Key, Rising Sun, Tell City, Kokomo, and Angola.
3: Indiana.
1: Back home again in Indiana is right.
2: And you now have $180.
1: Last chance to beat the other couple. 70? Here are the towns and cities. Bonner's Ferry, Soda Springs, Moscow, Boise, Blackfoot, and Jerome. What is the state?
3: Idaho.
1: Idaho is right.
2: And you wind up with $250.
1: Well, thanks and good luck from the DeSoto Plymouth dealers.
0: Thank you.
2: And that means that Mrs. Thompson and Ben Zeppa with $290 in just 1 minute get the chance at the $2,000 question. 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
2: And here's the winning couple, Groucho, Mrs. Thompson and Ben Zeppa, all set for the $2,000 question.
1: Here it is. Captain James Cook discovered the Hawaiian Islands in 1778. For $2,000, what name did Captain Cook give to the Hawaiian Islands?

0: What's the answer you two have decided upon?
1: I don't know if it's
0: well,
1: right.
0: What?
1: Bahamas?
0: No, you're wrong. It's the Sandwich Islands.
1: Ooh.
0: So that means the big question next week will be worth $2,500. Well, they lost the big money. How much did they win the quiz?
2: $290 in the quiz.
0: And didn't they win the secret word?
2: Yes, oh, yeah. The
0: well, how much is that total now?
2: $390.
0: No, what about the $1, George?
2: Oh, I've forgotten about that. $391.
0: That's better, George. Well, congratulations, and thanks to both of you and to all of our contestants on the show tonight.

0: Be sure to tune in again next Wednesday night at this same time for the Groucho Marx Show, when the big question will be worth $2,500. Don't miss the Chrysler Corporation's big TV show on another network. And don't forget Groucho's television show, brought to you by the DeSoto Plymouth Dealers of America. 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
1: And when you drive in, tell them Groucho sent you. 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

folks, here's a reminder from the National Safety Council. Whether you're walking or driving, darkness is a signal to proceed with care and be more alert. 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

0: Well, let's look in on the little town of Melrose Springs, home of that popular radio entertainer, Honest Harold. It's early morning now, and we discover Harold on the way to the radio station.
1: Working, yeah.
0: He's about to pass the residence and clinic of his oldest friend, Dr. Yancey, the veterinarian.
2: Oh, what a beautiful morning. Oh, what a beautiful day.
1: Good. Gosh, the bright morning sun certainly makes old Doc Yak Yak's clinic look a little antiquated. Look at that old weather-beaten shingle he's got hanging on the porch. You can hardly read it. Dr. Quinton Yancey, D.S.
2: D.S.
1: Wonder what that stands for. Oh, distemper shots. What a character. I think I'll drop in and see him a minute.
3: Come in! Oh, hello, Harry.
1: Hello, Doc. How's the pasture of the poodles this morning?
3: Now, Harry.
1: Yeah, only kidding. Hey, you must be going out in a case. You're wearing your alpaca coat and your surgical sneakers.
3: Well, of course, Harry. This is the morning I make my weekly visit downtown to the animal shelter. See if there are any warm noses down there.
1: Yeah, oh, yeah. You've been doing that for quite a while now, haven't you, Doc?
3: Oh, yes. I've been resident physician there for 20 years.
1: Resident physician.
3: In fact, the county veterinarian inspector is coming to town today.
1: Hmm?
3: Oh, of course, he'll appoint me for another year.
1: Yeah, oh, of course.
3: Yes, sir. Harold, you ought to see me, my little friends down there, the way they wag their tails when I walk in. If I had a tail, I'd wag it right back at him.
1: If you had a tail, you'd be in there with him.
3: Oh, say, that'd be kind of nice.
1: Oh, my goodness.
3: I better get started. I want to pick up a present on the way down. One of the Cocker Spaniels is having a birthday today.
1: Oh?
3: Yeah. Thought I'd get her a pound of hamburger and put 3 candles on it.
1: Oh.
3: Well, here's Arthur McGoat. Hello, Arthur.
1: You're sure fond of that goat, aren't you, Doc?
3: Of course, Harold. Arthur has personality. He has a certain air about him.
1: He sure has. See you later, Doc. Get out of the way, Arthur.
3: Bah,
1: yourself.
4: Good morning, Station KSJP. Just a moment, I'll connect you.
1: Good morning, Glory.
4: Oh, good morning, Harold.
1: Is my dear boss Stanley Peabody in?
4: No, he's down at the City Hall this morning. He had some things to do as mayor.
1: Mayor? How can a pinhead like that hold down 2 jobs?
4: Well, he had to meet the county veterinarian inspector this morning.
1: Oh, yes, the inspector's here to make the appointment at the animal shelter. Of course, he'll pick Doc again this year.
4: Well, I don't know if he will or not.
1: Why?
4: Well, there's a new inspector coming this year.
1: There is?
4: Yes, I heard him talking to Mary Peabody on the phone.
1: Gloria, you listen in on their telephone conversation? You ought to be ashamed of yourself. What did they say?
4: Well, he said he might appoint that young veterinarian that just came to town.
1: Huh?
4: He's going to visit them both and inspect their offices before he makes up his mind.
1: Inspect Doc's office? Oh, my goodness. Wait till he gets a look at Doc's mailbox. An old red heart can.
4: Yeah.
1: Gosh, Gloria, it'd be awful if Doc didn't get that appointment. Why, it would break the old fellow's heart.
4: I guess it would.
1: Hmm. Wonder if I could talk that new inspector into appointing Doc. Maybe I could bribe him with a couple of cigars. Oop. If the Kefauver committee is listening, I'm only kidding.

0: Poor old Doc. He was so proud going down to that dog shelter this morning with his briefcase full of dog biscuits. I gotta help him get that appointment. Well, better talk this over with Pete. Hope he's in the police station this morning. Pete, I want to talk to you.
1: Just a minute, Harold. I'm on the phone.
0: Huh?
1: I'm talking to my girl, Eloise Ziegenfuss.
0: Oh, no, not that.
1: What was that, Eloise? Oh, sure, Eloise, you know how I feel. I don't have to tell you again.
0: Ooh.
1: Oh, now, Eloise, don't make me say it right here in public.
0: Ye gods, tell her, Pete.
1: Well, all right. I'll say it just once more. Eloise, I think you make the best marble cake in town.
0: Well, that fits a marble cake for a marble head.
1: Well, I'll see you tonight, honey bunch.
2: Goodbye.
1: Oh, she's a wonderful girl, Harold.
0: Yeah. I gotta meet her sometime, Pete. You and I are Doc's oldest friends, Pete, and we gotta help him.
1: Help him?
0: Yeah. You know, he may not get appointed at the animal shelter this year.
1: What? Why not?
0: Well, there's a new county inspector coming, and I heard he may give the job to that young veterinarian. You know, the one that's got that up-to-date fancy office.
1: Oh, well, I guess Doc's office is a little old-fashioned.
0: A little old-fashioned? He bought his office equipment at Army Surplus. Must have been from the Spanish-American War, though.
1: You know, I always wondered why his doormat said, "Remember the Maine."
0: Yeah. Well, it's up to us to do something, Pete. We can't let old Doc Yak-Yak down.
1: I'm with you, boy. You got any ideas?
0: Well, maybe we could help Doc modernize his office before the inspector gets there.
1: Say, I could lend him my picture of Theda Barra.
0: Oh, thanks. Now, I got an idea, Pete.
1: What's that?
0: You and I could pay a little visit to this young veterinarian's office and kind of snoop around a little. Maybe we could get some ideas how to fix up Doc's place, huh?
1: Harold, that is a doozy.
0: Yeah, thanks. Come on, Pete, let's go right now, huh?
1: Okay. Oh, just a minute till I say goodbye to the prisoners.
0: Oh, yeah.
1: Be back in a little while, boys. Don't go away.
0: Oh,

0: Well, here we are, Pete.
1: Yeah.
0: Hmm. Pretty fancy place for a dog and cat hospital. All painted white and green shutters. Look at that sign. Tail Wagger Towers.
1: And look at that doctor's name. Dr. J.J. Winchester. Sounds like a repeating rifle, don't it?
0: Well, come on, Pete. Let's go in.
1: Yeah, okay, boy.
0: Don't forget now. We'll act like we've got a sick dog.
1: Got you, boy.
0: And keep your eyes open. We'll find out how they do things in a modern place.
1: I'll put everything down in my notebook.
0: Yeah, notebook. All right. Hmm. Got a buzzer on the door.
1: Buzzer on the door. Let me write that down.
0: Pretty swanky waiting room. Chromium chairs, Venetian blinds.
1: Venetian blinds. Let me write that down.
0: Look at that picture on the wall, Pete. An autographed photograph of a Doberman pincher.
1: Say, Harold, that dog writes a nice hand. Yeah.
0: Let's see what it says, huh? Dear Dr. Winchester, thanks for cropping my ears.
1: Thanks for cropping my ears. Let me write that down.
0: Never mind, Pete.
2: Good morning, gentlemen.
0: Good morning, Dr. Winchester.
2: Howdy. What can I do for you?
0: What? Oh, oh, just thought we'd come in and see a man about a dog. Nice little place you have here, Doctor. Suppose you have all the latest equipment.
2: Oh, yes, yes, the very latest. Air-conditioned kennels, exercise yard, x-ray machine.
1: X-ray machine, let me write that down.
2: What was that?
0: Pete, you're a lint head.
1: Lint head, let me write that down.
0: Doctor, what we came in to find out is just how you'd go about treating our little animal.
2: Well, I use the most modern methods. First, I had my nurse prepare him for examination.
0: Nurse?
1: Let me write that down.
2: Then, after examination, I give whatever treatment is indicated. Internal medicine, shots, or diathermy.
1: Let me write that. Harold.
0: What?
1: How do you spell diathermy?
0: You were saying, Doctor?
2: Of course, I record a complete case history on every animal. I keep them in that steel filing cabinet.
0: Hmm. Doc keeps his in an old milk and magnesia bottle.
2: Well, gentlemen, I've told you all about my hospital. Let me ask you a few questions. What kind of a dog do you have?
0: Dog? Well, Airedale.
1: Collie.
2: I beg your pardon?
0: Well, he's an Airedale, but he looks like a collie from the back. He's high-waisted.
2: I see. What seems to be the matter with your dog?
0: The matter with him? Well, I don't know. You're the doctor.
2: Has he had a diagnosis?
0: A diahoosis?
2: Gentlemen, you want to know what I think?
0: What's that?
2: I think your dog is mythical.
1: No, he's a collie.
0: Yep. What? Come on, Pete, let's get out of here before Winchester goes bang.

0: Gosh, poor old Doc's place looks worse than ever after seeing Tail Wagger Towers. Maybe I can talk him into fixing his place up a little before the inspector gets here. It's his only chance. Look at this door. Almost off the hinges. I'm gonna knock easy.
1: Come in.
2: Where are you, Doc?
1: I'll be with you in a minute, Harry. One of the legs just came off my operating table. I'm nailing it back on.
0: Oh, my goodness. Old Doc's about as modern as a Stanley steamer. Look at those magazines. They're so old, they're turning yellow. Let's see one. Literary Digest. What's this on the cover? Results of the election poll, Landon by a landslide.
1: Looking through my magazines, huh?
3: Yes, Doc.
1: You can borrow any of them if you want it.
0: Thanks, Doc, but I know how the First World War came out.
1: Oh. Well, Harold, I had a wonderful time down at the dog shelter this morning.
3: Oh?
1: Yes. Dogs were so glad to see me. And next week we're going to have a farewell party for Spotty the Terrier. I found a home for him with some awfully nice people.
0: You did, Doc?
1: Hey, it'll be kind of a double celebration. I'll be beginning my new year at the shelter, too.
0: Poor old fellow. Little does he know. Doc, have you ever thought of modernizing your office here a little?
1: Huh? What's the matter the way it is now?
0: Well, nothing, but it does look a little old-fashioned.
1: Oh.
0: Now, Doc, I mean, you might fix it up a little. Get some magazines that are up to date. You might make a better impression if you wore a white coat and took off those orange suspenders.
1: Well, if you're ashamed of me, Harold, you don't have to come here, you know.
0: Oh, but Doc, I didn't...
1: Oh, it's all right. I suppose I am just an old fuddy-duddy. But my animals love me.
0: I love you too, Doc. I want to help you. That's what this is all... Oh, my goodness. And you shouldn't let that billy goat run around your office.
1: You hear that, Arthur? We're not good enough for Harold anymore.
0: Hey, Doc, you don't understand. The inspector is...
1: Arthur, what do you think of a man who's too high-toned for his old friend? Go on, tell Harold.
0: Who asked you to horn in? What's he up to, Doc?
1: I don't think Arthur liked that, Harold.
0: Call it off, Doc. Oop, I better get out of here. Oop, I can just beat into the door. Well, at least Doc will have to get a new door. Maybe he'll have to get a new goat.

We will return for the second act of our story, Honest Harold, in just a moment. Jack Benny, the eminent violinist, is going to turn piano tuner on CBS this Thursday evening, and Jack Benny, the eminent comedian, at the same time, will essay a straight dramatic role as the same piano tuner on CBS's famed suspense program. We cordially invite you to lend your ears as Jack Benny stars on Suspense this Thursday night on most of these same CBS stations. And now, back to Harold Perry as Honest Harold, the homemaker.

0: Well, it's hard to teach an old dog new tricks. And Honest Harold is learning that it's even harder to get an old dog doctor to change his ways.
1: You're doggone right.
0: Harold's efforts to get Doc Yancey to modernize his office have been unsuccessful. And it looks as though the old veterinarian won't be reappointed as resident physician at the Melrose Springs Animal Shelter. Right now, we find Harold and Pete, the marshal, deep in conference at the police station.
1: Pete, I don't know what we're going to do about Doc.
2: Well, Harold, did you tell him they might pick that young Dr. Winchester for the job?
1: I didn't have the heart. It only hurt his feelings. You know how proud he is.
2: Yeah.
1: Say, we could fix Doc's office up ourselves. We could just get him out of there for a little while.
2: Yeah, but how are we going to do that? Say, maybe I could arrest Doc.
1: No, Pete, he wouldn't stand for that. You know that. Mm. Let's see, I'll find some way to get rid of him. You can be picking up some of the things we'll need.
2: What things, Harold?
1: Well, you know, like Dr. Winchester had in his office. Let's see, he had a door buzzer.
2: Yeah, I can get that at the hardware store.
1: A few pictures, some new magazines.
2: Gotcha, boy. Say, he had one of them diathermy machines. Wonder if I could pick one up at J.C. Penney's.
1: Yeah. Now, we better skip that one, Pete. Now, let's see. What else did we have? Oh, a beautiful nurse.
2: Can't pick that up at J.C. Penney's.
1: I know, Pete. I'll call Floribel. Yeah, she'd make a cute nurse.
2: She sure would, boy.
1: Yeah. Well, just go, Pete, before Doc Yancey goes to the dogs. I mean, doesn't go to the dogs. Oh, what the heck? Come on. Hello, Doc.
3: Oh, hello, Harry.
1: Doc, I didn't mean to hurt your feelings this morning. We're still friends, aren't we?
3: Why, of course, Harold. I just thought you was ashamed of my office, that's all.
1: Ashamed? No, of course not. Doc, you've been working awfully hard lately. Why don't you take the afternoon off?
3: Huh? But, Harold, the county inspector's coming at 4:00.
1: Yeah, but you could go away for an hour or two, go to a movie, maybe. They're showing a new serial at the Bijou today. The Adventures of Ren 10-10.
3: Oh, I saw that on television.
1: Yeah. Well, maybe you could go out and pick up a stray cat or something.
3: A stray cat? Did you see one, Harold?
1: Well, I thought I did when I was driving over here just now.
3: You did? Well, what did it look like?
1: Well, it could have been kind of gray. I think it was kind of skinny looking.
3: Oh, he's probably hungry. The poor thing.
1: Yeah. This is a sneaky thing to do.
3: I can't let him wander the streets. Well, I better go look for him. Where did you see him, Harold?
1: Well, it was over on the other side of town, Doc. We're way over.
3: Oh. Well, that little stray doesn't have to worry. Doc Yance is coming.
1: Good. I'll watch the office for you, Doc. You better hurry. Goodbye, Doc.
3: Goodbye. Oh, Harold.
1: Yes?
3: If I'm not back by 3:00, will you give the puppies their pablum?
1: Oh, sure.
3: Mix it with some warm milk.
1: Warm milk. Okay. Goodbye, Doc.
3: Goodbye. Oh, Harold. Oh. Add 4 drops of vitamin D.
1: Yeah, I'll do that, Doc. Goodbye.
3: Goodbye.
1: Thought I'd never get him out of here.
3: Oh, Harold!
1: Ye gods, now what?
3: Be sure that Arthur takes his nap at 2:45.
1: The goat?
3: Yeah, he needs his beauty sleep.
1: He certainly does. All right, Doc.
3: Goodbye!
1: Goodbye! Hate to send old Doc on a wild cat chase like this. Only way we can help him. Well, let's see. What can I do while I'm waiting for Pete and Floribel? Guess I could straighten out Doc's roll-top desk a little. What's that big stack of papers over here? Uncollected bills for veterinary service. Doc's certainly soft-hearted. He hasn't made much money, but he's sure made a lot of friends. Come in!
4: Hello, Hal.
1: Well, Floribel, come in.
4: Thank you, sir.
1: Wow. Where'd you get that nurse's uniform?
4: Like it?
1: Yeah, I sure did.
4: It's just a little old thing that's been hanging in my closet for years. I wore it in that high school play. I was Florence Nightingale, remember?
1: Yeah. And I played Dr. Murine, the famous eye specialist. Certainly nice of you to come over, Floribel.
4: Well, I want to help Dr. Yancey, too.
1: Yeah, I knew you would.
4: What am I supposed to do, Harold?
1: Do? Mm-hmm. Well, when the inspector comes, just stand around and look kind of professional. Count a few pills or something. That'll help Doc make a good impression.
4: Oh? Do you think I'll make a good impression on the inspector in this uniform?
1: I think you will, Floribel. Well, let's get down to business, huh? Why don't you kind of dust off that microscope there, huh?
4: All right. I think I'll just take a peek through it. Well, looky here.
1: Why?
4: All those cute little things swimming around down there. Why don't you come and take a look, Hal?
1: Well, just for a minute.
4: Put your face down here close to mine. We can both look.
1: Well, all right.
4: Your shaving lotion smells wonderful, Hal.
1: Yeah, menin's for men. Well, better look in the microscope. Well, what do you know? Amoebas.
4: Is that what they are?
1: Mm-hmm.
4: Look at those two getting off in a corner by themselves. Must be a boy amoeba and a girl amoeba. You know something, Hal? The big one looks like you.
1: He does?
4: Uh-huh. He's got your long lashes.
1: Oh, that's his antenna.
4: Oh.
1: Yeah.
4: Well, I declare, oh, it looks like they're kissing each other.
1: Yeah. Floribel?
4: Yes?
1: Let's pretend we're amoebas.
4: Now, Harry.
1: Think I'll swim over your way. Yeah. Here I come.
5: Hi, Harry. I got...
2: Pardon me.
1: Hello, Pete. Floribel and I were just looking at amoebas.
2: Yeah, sure.
1: Now, Pete.
2: You're only joshing, Hal. How are you, Miss Floribel?
4: Oh, just fine, Marshal.
2: Well, Harold, I got all the stuff.
1: Huh?
2: Here's the buzzer for the door and the battery.
1: Good.
2: Magazines, white coat. Got that at the barbershop.
1: Oh, well, the inspector will be here at 4:00, Pete. Now, let's get busy.
4: Oh, what can I do, Harold?
1: Well, Floribel, if you don't mind, will you take these old magazines out in the back and hide them?
4: All right. Well, Harper's Bazaar. Look how short the skirts were in those days.
1: Where? Never mind. Come on, Pete. Let's hang up these pictures.
2: Yeah, well, just a minute, boy. I want to check this door buzzer.
1: Huh?
2: Testing. Nice tone.
1: Now, come on, Pete. Put the buzzer down. Let's get the pictures up, huh?
2: Okay.
1: Guess we better take down these old pictures first. This one over the desk has got to go. Grover Cleveland. Hand me the chair, Pete.
2: Okay, huh?
1: Oh, my goodness. Arthur, you're supposed to be taking your nap.
2: You're probably hungry, Harold.
1: Well, I'll feed him when I feed the puppies. And I'll lock him up. Okay, Pete, I'll get up on the chair and hand you Grover.
2: Gotcha, boy.
1: What is it, Pete? Well,
2: Arthur just swallowed the door buzzer.
1: What? There goes our door buzzer, Pete. What are we going to do?
2: Guess folks will just have to ring Arthur.
1: Arthur, you glutton, I'm going to shake that out of you.
4: You blush for me, Hal.
1: No, that was Arthur.
4: Who?
1: Don't ask me to explain it. It's Pete's invention. It must be Doc. Let him in.
6: How do you do?
1: Yeah, how do you do?
6: I'm M.C. Benson, County Veterinary Inspector.
1: Zoink.
6: I guess I'm a little early. Is Dr. Yancey in?
1: No,

0: city marshal.
1: Howdy, Inspector. We're just decorating the office.
0: Pete. Why don't you go help Floribel count the pills?
1: Huh? What? Yeah, oh, sure. Got you, boy.
0: You mustn't mind the appearance of the office inspector. We're just doing a little spring cleaning.
2: Oh, I see.
0: Yeah. Dr. Yancey's really a wonderful veterinarian.
2: Mm-hmm.
0: Years of experience. Runs a very neat and orderly establishment.
2: My goodness, is that a goat?
0: Yeah, that's Arthur.
2: What's that buzzing sound?
0: The buzzing? Well, there's an airfield near here.
3: Oh. Well, I'm back, Herb.
0: Oh, hello, Doc. This is Mr. Benson, the new county veterinary inspector.
3: Oh? Well, how do you do?
2: I'm glad to make your acquaintance, Dr. Yancey.
0: Where did you get the cat, Doc?
3: Oh, this is the stray cat you told me about, Herb.
0: Oh, you found him.
3: Actually, only you were mistaken about the color. He's not gray, huh? He's brown with a white tail. Now, dear, don't you fret. You got a home now.
2: Dr. Yancey.
3: Yes?
2: I wanted to talk to you about the appointment at the animal shelter.
0: Oop.
3: Yes, of course.
2: I was just over inspecting young Dr. Winchester's office.
3: Oh, you were, huh?
2: Yes. He has a very modern place there. All the latest equipment, exercise yard, x-ray machines.
0: Diathermy.
2: What?
0: It's a little warmish in here.
2: Dr. Winchester's place is quite a contrast to yours, Dr. Yancey.
0: Oh, brother, here it comes.
2: But, in my opinion, it takes more than an x-ray machine to make a fine veterinarian.
3: What?
2: Yes, it takes something that I know you have, Dr. Yancey. A genuine love for animals.
3: Well, now, thank you, sir.
0: Yeah, now, thank you.
2: I just want you to know that I hope you continue the fine work of the animal shelter that you've performed these many years.
0: Yeah.
3: Thank you, Inspector. Oh, isn't that nice, Herb?
0: It sure is, Doc.
2: Well, good day, gentlemen.
0: Yeah, good day, and thank you.
3: Thank you. Oh, wasn't he a fine... Why, Herb.
0: Huh?
3: What are all these new things doing here? Pictures in a magazine?
0: You see, Doc...
3: Why, Harold, old friend, you were trying to help me get that appointment, weren't you?
0: No.
3: You know, Harold, maybe I will modernize the place a little. Oh, thanks for the pictures in the magazine. Amanda Goshen, what was that?
0: That's a new door buzzer, Doc. Just have Arthur's batteries recharged once a week.

0: You have just heard the Harold Perry Show, Honest Harold. The supporting players tonight included Parley Bear,
1: yeah.
0: Shirley Mitchell,
1: oh.
0: Les Tremaine,
1: yeah.
0: Forrest Lewis,
1: mm.
0: David Light, and featured Gloria Holliday as Gloria and Joseph Kearns as old Doc Yak Yak.
1: Yeah.
0: Norman McDonald directed, and the music was composed and conducted by Jack Meekin. Honest Harold, created by Harold Perry, was written by Gene Stone and Jack Robinson. Two famous CBS stars, Hopalong Cassidy and Dinah Shore, will join a third-class luminary, Bing Crosby, tonight to make Bing's session one of the merriest, brightest, and most tuneful half hours of the week.
1: Have to listen to that.
0: Still another guest, Jack Pepper, composer and singer of novelty songs, will join Bing, Hopalong, and Dinah. Stay tuned for them now as they follow immediately on most of these same CBS stations. Ladies and gentlemen, through the years, the Red Cross has helped the victims of disaster, brought comfort to servicemen in camps and hospitals, and to their families. 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
1: From Hollywood, it's Dream Time. Ladies and gentlemen, the makers of Dream Shampoo are pleased to present the 11th in a series of new programs written by Phil Rapp, produced by Carlton Alsop, and starring Don Ameche...
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1: Danny Thomas and Francis Langford, who sings...

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1: Thank you, ladies and gentlemen, and good evening. I'd like to make mention of the fact that we've received a great many letters from listeners, most of which were very encouraging. However, there is one letter that calls for an answer from Danny Thomas.
2: Call and I shall answer, Don.
1: Hello, Danny.
2: Thank you. Thank you, thank you. What's the gist of the note, Don?
1: Well, it's just this. The writer, a lady of middle age, I should guess, suggests that you sing a serious song now and then.
2: Well, her suggestions may be well meant, Don, but serious songs are for serious singers.
1: No question about it.
2: A man has to be trained in the art of delivering a ballad.
1: No question about it.
2: And I'm a comedian. I said I'm a comedian. Seems to be a question about it.
1: No, not in my mind, Danny. But this lady has an idea that you shouldn't be facetious all the time. She thinks jokes are cheap.
2: She does, huh? Wait till she has to buy a few.
1: At any rate, the letter is very complimentary, and she goes so far as to compare you with Al Jolson, possibly the greatest entertainer of all time.
2: Yeah, no question about that.
1: She wants to know why you don't sing the kind of songs he did.
2: Well, you just don't write tunes like that today. Besides, Jolson had a wonderful gimmick.
1: Gimmick?
2: Weenie. Squeeze. That's a songwriter's jargon for trick.
1: Oh.
2: Look, he sang about his mother, his kid Sonny Boy, and his home in Alabama all in one season. That's pretty powerful stuff, kid.
1: That's quite a gimmick.
2: I mean, what have we got to sing about? You know we can't sing about mother, we'd be called corny. After all, you got to remember, this is the atomic age. Oh, we're a sharp, brilliant people. I mean, we're so much more brilliant than our forebears, we now know how to destroy ourselves 50 times as quickly.
1: Yeah, you have a point, Danny.
2: So what can we sing about and be up to date? Schizophrenia? Or maybe kleptomania. Can you imagine singing a song called "A Pretty Kleptomaniac Is Like a Schizophreniac, But the Malady Lingers On"?
1: I never heard of that one.
2: Well, maybe you'd like me to sing about that new medical discovery, sulfathiothiaparapenicillamide. What a medicine that is, brother.
1: Great, huh?
2: Great. They haven't found a disease for it yet. But there is one subject that is abreast of the times and still has a great depth. Archaeology. Or is it archaeology?
1: Well, I wouldn't know. Are you qualified to sing about the study of lost races? I
2: haven't had a winner all season. But Don, would it shock you if I told you I took a special course in archaeology at Cairo Prep?
1: No.
2: Yes, sir. I'm a graduate archaeologist. Or is it Archie?
1: Why don't you call Duffy's Tavern?
2: I'll do that. Now, as soon as I received my diploma, the entire graduating class was sent to the Egyptian desert to search for relics. The second day out, I unearthed a priceless old vase. Or is it vase?
1: Either is correct.
2: Or is it either? Well, the third day while I was snooping... That's right, snooping. Around the pyramids, I found an unopened crypt.
1: A crypt?
2: Crypt. It was full of ossified sand crabs.
1: And what did you do?
2: I crept into the crypt, cribbed a crab, and crept out of the crypt again.
1: I'm glad you made it.
2: Me too. I pushed on another 10 miles and bagged the biggest trophy of the whole expedition. I discovered the remains of the great Prince Tut Tut.
3: No.
2: Yes.
3: Well,
2: he weighed 300 pounds in his sandals and toga.
1: Oh, say, that's a big mummy.
2: Oh, you might say he was the daddy of all mummies. There he was, shrouded in his wrappings and covered from head to foot with precious gems, lying inside this weird Egyptian tomb.
1: Sphinx?
2: A little. But what can you expect? I mean, what can you expect from a man who's been dead for 3,000 years? Well, I brought Tut-Tut back to this country and I never let that mummy out of my sight.
1: Loved him, huh?
2: Oh, yeah. We finally found happiness and success doing a comedy program on an obscure radio station.
1: Well, now, wait a minute. Wait a minute, Danny. Don't tell me you were on the air together.
2: Oh, certainly. We were known as Fibber McGowell and Mommy. We had a great program. There was a stooge named Red Skeleton.
1: Skeleton.
2: Yeah, and the announcer was H.V. Corbsonborn. It was a ghost-to-ghost hookup.
1: Sounds pretty gruesome.
2: Well, we were broadcasting from Death Valley. As a matter of fact, I'm glad that's all over with now. Tut-Tut was very happy until another station went into competition with us and put on a program called Zombie for a Day.
1: Know the show well.
2: Oh, you know it?
1: Oh, yes.
2: You've heard it?
1: Mm-hmm.
2: That's great. I haven't. We lost all of our listeners, and Tut-Tut couldn't stand the disgrace of the failure, so he ran away.
1: Oh? Oh, you poor kid. You lost your mummy.
2: Yeah. I traveled the whole world over in search of Tut-Tut. Egypt, Syria, India. I even went to North Africa on a wild goose chase. All I found was a wild goose. No Tut-Tut. Tired, hungry, and worn, searching, ever seeking, I plodded across Africa, struggling through the elephant's graveyard.
1: Oh, now, Danny, there isn't really such a thing, is there?
2: Oh, yes, there is, Don. It's legend. An elephant will travel for thousands of miles, over rugged terrain, through swamps and the thick, heavy underbrush of the jungle to get to the place where he's going to die. And he always dies there. It's the trip that kills him. Believe me, I know.
1: Well, tell me, did you ever find Tut-Tut?
2: Yes, Don, I finally came across his hiding place, but I just didn't have the heart to dig him up again.
1: Well, why not?
2: Well, I knew he had finally found true happiness because I saw a large tomb and a middle-sized tomb and a little tomblet. And not wishing to cause a tumult over the tomblet, I decided to go away, leaving Tut-Tut in his happy married life. And so, Don, I want to sing a song that's near and dear to my heart. And this shall be my answer to the lady who can't forget Al Jolson. A caterpillar is a thriller to a caterpillar. The flowers and the bees are very chummy. A cricket has a thicket where he serenades a cricket. But a man's best friend is his mummy. A beaver can increase the fever of another beaver. A puppet dreams about a wooden dummy. A gopher always has a gopher that he seems to gopher. But a man's best friend is his mummy. Why, in most of my friendships with others, I know there have been many flaws. Oh, but with Tut-Tut and me, though we weren't brothers, he was just like my own flesh and gauze. Because a white fish is the right fish to delight another white fish. A little piggy loves his little tummy. An ermine will determine to get wolfish with an ermine. La da da da da. But a man's best friend, it is mummy. Oh, my best friend and I are they not divided, no, they. Oh, down deep in my heart, I've decided. To make every day a mummy's day. A turtle who's a flirtle find excitement with a

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1: Ladies and gentlemen, during a recent overseas tour, my wife, Rosemary, sent me a little idea for a song that we thought was very nice. And just recently, with the help of Jerry Seeland, we finished it. And tonight, for the first time anywhere, Francis Langford is going to sing it with a special arrangement by Carmen Dragon. The song is Just Before I Sleep.

0: Archie and Francis Langford as John and Blanche Bickerson with Danny Thomas as Brother Amos in The Honeymoon Is Over. The Bickersons have retired. Mrs. Bickerson lies rigid but awake in the darkness as poor husband John, victim of an obscure type of insomnia that prevents other people from sleeping, exhibits the telltale symptoms of his dread affliction. Listen.
1: It may be funny to him, but it's not to me. John. John. Cut it out.
2: Cut it out, Blanche.
1: I'll lose my mind if you don't stop that giggling. What's the matter with you?
2: What's the matter, Blanche?
1: You sound like a tickled schoolgirl. What are you dreaming of?
2: Tickling schoolgirls.
1: John.
2: What? What? What'd you say, Blanche?
1: I simply won't stand it another night. Living in this house is becoming unbearable.
2: Let's move.
1: John, I swear I'm at my wit's end. How long do you think a person can go without sleep?
2: I've been doing it for 5 years.
1: John Bickerson, we've been married for 5 years.
2: Amazing coincidence. Good night.
1: Don't you good night me, you big sleeping pill. Why don't you have some consideration for me?
2: Well, what do you want me to do, Blanche?
1: When you were sick last year, did I say that? Didn't I sit up all hours of the night nursing you? Didn't I?
2: Yes, you did.
1: And what was my reward?
2: I got sicker.
1: Sure, you can afford to be sarcastic now. You feel fine.
2: I want to sleep. It's 2 o'clock, Blanche.
1: You don't remember how I catered to you every minute. When the doctor said not to let you have anything cold, didn't I give you all the ice water you wanted?
2: You sure did. Almost killed me.
1: That's gratitude. Well, I didn't expect anything else from you. You don't love me, do you, John?
2: Oh, of course I do. Just because I don't say it every 5 minutes doesn't mean that I don't love you.
1: Tell the truth, John. If anything happened to me, would you marry again?
2: Never, never again.
1: Well, you don't have to sound so vehement.
2: Well, if I said it any softer, you'd say I didn't sound convincing. I don't know, Blanche. I just wish you'd let me sleep.
1: I keep thinking how nice it was before we were married.
2: Mm-hmm.
1: You were so different then. You used to plead with me for a little kiss. Now you don't even think of it. Why?
2: A mouse in a trap loses his taste for cheese.
1: Very funny. Oh, you're so funny, John Bickerson.
2: Well, I'm tired, and I have to get up early tomorrow.
1: You just won't understand, will you? There are none so blind as those who will not see.
2: Yeah?
1: The one time I expected you to break down and offer me comfort, and you fail me.
2: What?
1: It's all right. I'll struggle through it alone. It won't be long, and when the time arrives, I don't even want to see you near me.
2: What are you talking about?
1: I'll go to the hospital by myself. You can sleep right through it.
2: Blanche. Blanche, are you... Are you...
1: Hasn't Dr. Marvin told you, John?
2: Nobody told me. What is it?
1: I'm going to have my tonsils out.
2: Your tonsils? What do you need to have your tonsils out for? You never have sore throats. Your tonsils never bothered you before. You never even knew you had tonsils.
1: Dr. Marvin said it would help my disposition.
2: Have them out, by all means.
1: I don't think I will, after all.
2: Okay, don't. Good night.
1: The only reason I was going to do it is because I thought I'd get a good night's sleep.
2: Okay, do it.
1: Why should I suffer through an operation? You're the one who keeps me awake. Why don't you do it?
2: Do what?
1: Have your tonsils out.
2: Okay, I'll have them out next week.
1: You say it, but you won't do it. Have them out now.
2: What?
1: Go on, get up and call Dr. Marvin. Let him pull your tonsils out.
2: Blanche, are you insane? It's 2:30 in the morning.
1: The hospital stays open all night. Go on, let him pull your tonsils out.
2: I haven't got any tonsils. I had them out when I was 9.
1: Well, you need some new ones by now. Let him put some in.
2: Oh, this is awful. You're deliberately trying to keep me awake. You know I have to get up early and go to work.
1: Oh, don't make your job sound so important. You take a day off, nothing will happen.
2: No, nothing will happen except I lose a day's pay. I need all the money I can get. I've got to make a payment on the car tomorrow.
1: Where will you get that?
2: I've got it. There's $84 locked in the desk drawer.
1: 60.
2: 84. I looked yesterday.
1: You didn't look today. There's only 60.
2: What happened to the other $24?
1: Don't look at me, John.
2: Blanche, there are only 2 people who have a key to that drawer. You and I, and there's $24 missing.
1: Well, we'll each put back $12 and say no more about it.
2: How do you like that? Blanche, what did you do with that $24?
1: I spent it.
3: I bought some perfume.
2: Perfume? $24 worth? How could you carry that much?
3: Don't be silly. It was only a half-ounce bottle, and I got it wholesale. It's the newest thing. Very daring. It's called Perhaps.
2: Perhaps. For $24, they should give you positively. Well, I can't understand. Can't understand why you throw my money away on junk like that.
3: It isn't junk, and you like it.
2: How do you know?
3: Because it's the same kind Gloria Gooseby uses.
2: I hate Gloria Gooseby.
3: Well, you're always sniffing around her.
2: Now, don't you start with that woman.
3: You're the one who started it.
2: I'd like to spend one night in this bedroom without Gloria Gooseby. Just one night.
3: She just douses herself with that perfume. That's how she catches all the men, the hussy.
2: She's not a hussy, and she doesn't need perfume to catch me. I mean, I can't stand the sight of Gloria Gooseby.
3: But you like the way she smells.
2: I hate the way she smells. I don't see how Leo can live with them. I wish they both dropped dead. Now, either let me go to sleep or I won't go to work in the morning.
3: Don't go to work. See if I care. You'd have lost the day's pay anyway if I hadn't torn up that summons.
2: What summons?
3: For you to serve on a jury.
2: Why, you can't tear those things up. If I get a jury notice, I have to report.
3: Why?
2: Why? Because that's the law. You can't tear up any court order.
3: I tore up the traffic citation.
2: What traffic citation?
3: The traffic citation they gave me to go to court in front of the jury that you were supposed to serve on, but I tore up the notice.
2: Oh, Blanche, you'll have us both in jail.
3: Well, that's where my brother Amos is.
2: Amos? What has he got to do with this?
3: Well, I was taking a driving lesson.
2: Oh, Blanche, no! Not my new car! It's never been out of the garage!
3: Well, it's out now. I took a driving lesson and paid the instructor $5 an hour, and...
2: Who was the instructor? It was Amos, wasn't it? It was. I know it was Amos.
3: I never even took the wheel. Amos was driving, and we suddenly saw this other car careening toward us at 100 miles an hour.
2: Yes.
3: Amos didn't have much time, but by an amazing piece of quick thinking, he managed to meet him head on.
2: Oh.
3: It's a funny thing. Nobody got hurt. Not even the policeman.
2: What policeman?
3: In the other car.
2: Now look, Blanche.
3: Amos started to bawl them out about driving in the wrong lane, and they had some silly excuse about a police car having the right of way.
2: Blanche.
3: And then Amos got mad and hit one of the cops with a wrench.
2: Blanche, where is my car?
3: It's on Hill Street between 5th and 8th.
2: 5th and 8th? That's three blocks apart.
3: That's where the car is. About three blocks apart. Or it was. They took some of it away to the police pound.
2: Some of it? Well, I don't care. I'm insured. I'm just happy they got that Amos in jail.
3: They can't do anything to him.
2: Oh, they can't, huh? That's reckless driving and resisting an officer. They can wrap him up good.
3: They can't do a thing about his driving, and you know it, John.
2: Why not?
3: Because he doesn't have a license.
2: Oh, that's different. They'll only add another 5 years. I hope they give him life.
3: John, why do you despise my poor brother so?
2: Because I hate him. And don't you dare ask me to help him, Blanche.
3: Well, the least you can do is help me. I have to go to court, too.
2: Well, it serves you right.
3: Go on, testify against me. Get me locked up in jail.
2: Oh, nobody's going to lock you up in jail.
3: Let them put me on bread and water. You won't feel so good when I walk that last mile when they slip my pants leg.
2: Blanche!
3: Why don't you get me a reprieve, John?
2: Oh, stop it! They're not going to do anything to you. Now go to sleep.
3: Go to sleep, he tells me. My poor brother's in jail. My own husband's going to testify against me. Go to sleep. How can I sleep? I'll never... How can he be so heartless?
4: Hello.
2: Where's the phone, Blanche?
3: I've got it. Hello?
5: Blanche, this is Amos. I'm still in jail.
3: Wait, Amos. I'll get John. Talk to him, John.
4: Sure. Hello.
5: Jocko?
4: Drop dead.
5: Oh, listen, you gotta come down and spring me. This is the first call they let me make.
4: Drop dead.
5: Don't be sorry, Jocko. I'm in an awful jam. I'm in a tank here with 50 other bums.
4: Drop dead.
5: But I got money enough to pay for all the damage. I think I even got enough for the bail bond. Get me out, will you, Jocko?
4: Drop dead.
5: I swear I'll pay you. I got plenty of dough. I started a crab game here and won over $400.
4: $400?
2: Amos, are you loaded?
5: No, but the dice were. Hey, come down and spring me, will you, Jocko?
2: Well, I'm going to think about it, Amos. Right now, I'll leave you with two words.
5: Yeah, well, what's that?
2: Drop dead! Now I can sleep.
3: Please, John, dear, get my brother out of jail.
2: Well, I'll think about it.
3: I'll do anything for you, John. Please bail him out.
2: Pour me a shot of bourbon, Blanche.
3: Are you sure you wouldn't like a double shot, dear?
2: Just a single. Thanks.
4: Ah, wonderful stuff.
3: I promise I'll never wake you up again, darling.
4: And will you forget all about Gloria Gooseby?
3: Forever. Just get Amos out of that nasty jail.
4: Well, we can't do anything about it until morning anyway. In the meantime, I think I'll get a good night's sleep.
3: Certainly, dear. Are you comfortable?
4: Perfect. Just perfect.
3: Snore to me, John.
0: This is Toby Reed reminding you, never before dream, yes, never before dream could any shampoo reveal 100% of the natural luster of your hair. Listen next Sunday for another pleasant half hour with Don Amici, Danny Thomas, Francis Langford, Carmen Dragon, and his orchestra. And now here is
4: Don Amici wishing you good days, good nights, and good luck until we meet again.
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fiery horse with the speed of light, the cloud of dust, and a hearty hi-yo, Silver, the Lone Ranger.

0: In some parts of the early Western United States, outlaws ruled the country, and the man who wore a sheriff's badge was marked for sudden death. It was not until the masked rider of the plains started his great fight for justice that the honest settlers found protection for their lives and property. His strength and courage, his daring and resourcefulness, brought law and order to the lawless frontier and finally made possible the winning of the West. Return with us now to those thrilling days of yesteryear. From out of the past come the thundering hoofbeats of the great horse Silver. The Lone Ranger rides again.
1: Come on, Silver! We're heading for Blue Rock! The town needs cleaning up! Hello, Silver! Away!
0: Thunder rolled heavily over the hills beyond the town of Blue Rock. As the Lone Ranger and Tonto rode through the night toward the narrow, dusty main street, they could smell the approaching storm.
2: We get to town just in time, Kemosabe. It rained plenty soon.
3: The rain will be good, Tonto. Just as well that no one sees us.
2: There, Blue Rock.
3: You can see it in the lightning flashes down below us. The only lighted building is the gambling hall.
2: We have to wake up storekeeper to get supply.
3: Yes. Tonto, rein up.
2: What matter?
3: I saw something in that last lightning flash. The man walking alone down the main street. That's not the odd thing. Tonto, I saw three other men hiding behind buildings. I'm almost certain at least one of them had a gun.
2: Not bad.
3: There, another flash of lightning. Did you see?
2: Tonto, see? Him walk down street like him look for fight.
3: That won't be a fight, Tonto. It'll be murder. Get ready. We may have to ride in and help him.
4: Shannon, come and get me.
5: The sheriff of the town of Blue Rock, I come to place you under arrest, Kelvin. Going to surrender peaceable?
4: I'm walking into the street, Shannon.
5: I'm waiting for your answer, Kelvin.
4: No sheriff arrests me.
5: I'm cleaning this town up. Are you wearing your guns?
4: Yeah.
5: I wouldn't want to draw on a man without his guns.
4: You're right obliging, hombre, Shannon. Just man against man, eh?
5: I'm sworn to uphold the law in the town of Blue Rock. I don't like to be ornery, but you're coming feet first if necessary.
4: That's enough talk, Shannon. My answer is no.
5: So be it.
4: If it's shooting you want, you'll get it.
5: That's up to you, Kelvin. Make a move for your holsters and you draw lead.
4: I warned you, Shannon. All right, draw.
1: Go on, Silver!
4: What the...
1: You not shoot, sir, up behind me.
6: What place is
3: that? No time to argue. Get on this horse. Come on, Tonto, to the hills.
1: Get him up, Scout.
6: Go on, Silver!
4: Him up, Bruce. Get the sheriff. Shoot, get him.
5: They come in so fast there wasn't a chance.
4: Shoot! Stop, take your bullets. No sense wasting lead. They're clean out of sight. Who in thunder was that hombre riding the white horse?
7: I don't know, Kelvin, but I seen one thing. He was wearing a mask.
1: Hello,

0: Mister, I'm sure obliged to you. You mean to say that rattlesnake had three men ready to shoot me from the side?
1: We saw them from this hill when the lightning flashed.
0: You and your engine pod got sharp eyes.
1: We reached you just in time. You wouldn't have stood a chance.
0: This town needs cleaning up real bad. Calvin runs things to suit himself. There's been three sheriffs before me.
1: What happened to them, Shannon?
0: Well, Calvin got them.
1: Dead?
0: Two of them are dead, buried in Boot Hill.
1: And the third?
0: Well, never mind the third. The third used to be my friend, but not anymore.
1: I see.
0: Yeah, I reckon you do. You got a way of figuring things, ain't you? His name is Douglas, Lem Douglas. He was the sheriff before me. Only he went soft and quit. Said his family was more important than anything else.
1: Well, perhaps his wife...
0: Sure, his wife. She talked him into giving up the job. But I blame him, too. I'm living on a ranch out of ways, and... Well, never mind. I'm sheriff now, but I don't give up.
1: You intend to get Kelvin?
0: It's him or me.
1: You're not married, are you, Shannon?
0: No, I ain't. I'm all alone. But don't go looking for excuses for Lem Douglas.
1: I was just asking.
0: My job's to get Kelvin, savvy?
1: It won't be easy. Kelvin has a gang of outlaws to follow him. How many deputies have you got?
0: No deputies.
2: Huh? You all alone?
0: That's right, Injun. I suppose you'd call me stubborn.
1: Not stubborn, Shannon. Perhaps too courageous.
0: Yeah, maybe so. But a man's built a certain way, that's all. Got to keep trying. If I only had a couple of men with me, men like you and the Injun.
1: You have.
0: Just a couple of more men to... Huh? What do you mean? Where?
1: Right here, Shannon. Tonto and I.
2: We help.
0: Mister, you mean you'll help?
1: Kelvin is an outlaw, gambling killer. You want to clean this town up, and so do we.
0: But it ain't your quarrel.
1: We'll make it ours. Shannon, you can count on us.
0: Mister, I'm the kind of a gent that judges people by the way they act, not how they look. For instance, I'm paying no attention to that mask you're wearing.
1: You needn't worry. We're your friends.
2: And Tonto friend, too.
0: Yes, sir. I think maybe now we can do something about Kelvin. You and me and the engine, mister. Yes, sirree.
3: We gotta talk.
4: Howdy, Brock.
3: It's important.
4: Kino, your chance. The game is over. Cash your chips on the way out. Vamoose. You got mud splattered on your boots, Brock. Been riding, huh?
3: Kelvin, you know who that masked man is?
4: I'm waiting to hear.
3: Follow the trail out of town, right after we missed the sheriff. Boss, that masked man is a Lone Ranger.
4: A Lone Ranger, is he?
3: Yeah, and that ain't the worst of it. He's joined up with the sheriff, him and the engine both. He's going to help the sheriff clean up Blue Rock. That means us.
4: You had your gun with you, Brooke.
3: Yeah, and I was close enough to...
4: And why didn't you shoot? Why?
3: Oh, I was alone.
4: All right, Skid. All right.
3: What are we going to do?
4: What's the masked man going to do?
3: Well, they didn't talk over any plans.
4: I see. Well, I reckon I'm safe enough for a while. After all, I got a dozen men with me.
3: You'll need them.
4: They'll stay close to me.
3: Kelvin, I figure you ought to get them before they get you. Now, if you had a scheme...
4: That's just what I have got. Tell the boys we're riding out in the morning.
3: What's the scheme?
4: It's just beginning to shape up. It all depends on what happens tomorrow morning when we call on Lem Douglas.
3: Lem Douglas? But he used to be the sheriff before Shannon. Him and Shannon was friends.
4: Button your lip.
3: But
4: that's
3: you...
4: enough. I know what I'm doing. Tell the boys. We're calling on Douglas in the morning.

0: heavy.
1: What's wrong, Lem?
0: A bunch of riders coming.
1: A bunch? I thought you said you saw only two. Man on a white horse and an Indian on a pink.
0: It's not them. I watched them earlier. They was just sort of wandering around. They're gone now.
1: Then who are the others?
0: Looks like Kelvin.
1: Kelvin? Maybe they'll pass by.
0: He's got at least a dozen men.
1: They stopped. Lem.
0: Now, there ain't nothing they can do. Just take things easy, Abby.
2: Howdy, ma'am. Howdy, Douglas.
1: What do you want here?
2: Douglas, I come out here to talk to you.
0: Yeah?
2: I figure I can use you for a little job I want done.
0: You got an all-fired nerve trying to tell me.
2: I got 12 men with me, too. If I was you, I'd listen.
0: Speak your piece and get out.
2: That's better. Might as well be sociable. That's a rainy weather we've been having, either.
1: Never mind the palaver. Get to the point.
2: Douglas, there's some settlers in from the east. They picked up that section below the dry wash to squat on. I want them chased off.
1: It's free land.
2: It's my land.
1: The government says...
2: Never mind what the government says. I say it's mine, and I say to get off. Tomorrow night, Douglas, me and the boys plan to burn them out. You're going to help us.
0: Burn them out?
2: Yeah. Use a torch. And I want you there, Savvy.
0: Why, you ornery polecat, you couldn't drag me into that.
1: That's murder. Get out, Kelvin. Get out.
2: Sure, I'm getting out, ma'am. But if you know what's good for you, Douglas, you'll obey orders. And just one more warning, Douglas. You keep your mouth shut about this, Savvy. Don't talk to nobody. Remember, Douglas, tomorrow night. Adios. Come on, boys.
1: Lem. Lem, I don't care how you feel about Shannon. You get your horse and ride pronto. Tell him what's going to happen. Kelvin can't do that.

0: Cannon, Tonto and I have been wandering around this section all morning. Just getting some idea of what it's like.
1: Did you run across Kelvin?
2: We not see anybody.
0: The knowledge of the country will help us when the time comes to take care of Kelvin.
1: When you figure that'll be?
0: He's got too many men to make a direct attack, Shannon. You learned that last night.
1: Yeah, but it's just as I...
2: Somebody ride past.
3: Shannon!
1: Well, I'll be... It's Douglas. Shannon, I had to see you. I ain't interested in what anybody like you has.
3: You gotta listen. I don't know who these gents are, but you're wearing a mask.
0: Never mind my mask. We're friends of Shannon.
1: Which is more than you are.
3: I don't care how you feel. You gotta hear me out.
1: I told you
0: I... Hold on, Shannon. Go ahead, Douglas. What is it?
3: Kelvin's planning to burn out those settlers over by the dry wash. He's planning to put the torch to their shacks tomorrow night.
1: Why, the dirty sidewinder. He can't force those settlers to move. It's against the law.
0: Laws don't matter to him. From what Kelvin's been doing, the only law he follows is his own law.
1: How come you learned about this, Douglas?
3: Because he ordered me to join up with him, that's how.
1: I don't blame him for thinking you would, after the way you handed in your badge.
3: Do you believe I'd help him, Shannon?
1: No. I'll say that much for you. But, masked man, we better do something about this.
2: And what we do?
0: Shannon, I think this is the chance we've wanted.
1: You mean to get Kelvin?
0: So he's planning to burn out those settlers, huh? Well, he's going to get burned himself. He'll get more than he bargained for.

0: You open your loco. All the fool ideas telling Douglas. Well, the minute we left, he headed off to warn Shannon. I looked back and saw him. I tell you, I saw him.
1: So did I, Brock. Matter of fact, I figured that's what he would do.
0: But boss, he'll tell Shannon. He'll tell him we aim to burn out them squatters.
1: Sure, he'll tell Shannon. Only we ain't gonna do that.
0: Huh? You ain't?
1: No, we ain't. I cooked that yarn up on purpose. You see, I'm going to get the masked man an engine out of the way. Then I'm setting a trap for Shannon and Douglas. We're going to get rid of them just like that.
2: The curtain falls on the first act of our Lone Ranger story. Before the next exciting scenes, please permit us to pause for just a few moments.

0: Now back to our story. Kelvin and his gang of bad men ruled the town of Blue Rock and the surrounding country because of their numbers. When the Lone Ranger and Tonto saved the sheriff from their guns, Kelvin figured out a scheme to get rid of all three and make his position secure. The Lone Ranger and Tonto did not know of his plan. The next day, the rain came again, and in the Douglas ranch house...
1: I hope the rain comes down in buckets. If it rains hard enough, Kelvin won't be able to set those homes on fire. Not tonight.
2: Shannon?
3: Yeah?
2: You've been mighty quiet since you come in. You spent all yesterday trying to round up folks to stand up against Kelvin. Did you get any?
3: No, I didn't.
1: That's what's making you so quiet.
3: They're all afraid of Kelvin, afraid to move. Matter of fact, I'm surprised your husband had enough gumption to even tell me about
2: it. Now listen here. I'm sorry.
1: Why don't you two stop scrapping like a couple of hungry wolves?
3: What for? A man who'd give up his badge just because...
2: I had enough. Now listen, Shannon, why don't you ask me?
3: Ask you what?
2: You ask everybody else to help you lick Kelvin. Go on, ask me.
3: Douglas, Lem, you mean you will?
2: Sure I will. I've been waiting for you to ask me.
3: But your wife, Abby...
1: It's all right with me if he does. I made a mistake when I asked Lem to give up his badge. I didn't realize how crooked and dangerous Kelvin is, not just to us, but to everybody. So I told Lem I'd release him from his promise.
3: Well, by gravy, Lem, it sure is good to be friends again. Shake hands.
4: Masked man him saying...
1: Injun, it's all fixed. They're friends again.
4: Oh, Tonto, see. And that good. But what about Kelvin?
3: Yeah, I clean forgot for a second. Where's the masked man, Injun?
5: Right here, Shannon.
1: You and the redskin been out most of the night, mister. You're soaking wet.
5: We're going out again. Shannon, did you get any volunteers?
3: One. I got Lem Douglas.
5: That's all. It will have to do. Come, Tonto.
1: Oh, but, mister, wait. It's pouring pitchforks outside.
5: We can't help that.
3: Well, what's on your mind? Is something troubling you?
5: Plenty, Shannon. I'm wondering whether the story Douglas told us is true.
1: Well, of course it's true. We both heard Kelvin. He stood right there.
5: What I mean is, does Kelvin really intend to go through with his scheme?
3: Huh? Mister, I don't savvy.
5: I have a feeling that Kelvin may have something else in mind. Those squatters have been there a long while. Why should he suddenly care about them?
1: What else could he be planning?
5: I don't know, Mrs. Douglas. That's why Tonto and I are riding out now. We're going to take a look at that dry wash where the squatters are.
4: We go now, huh?
5: Coming, Tonto. Adios.
4: Get him up, Scout. Come on, Silver.
3: Well, I wonder what he's puzzling about. What other scheme could Kelvin have?

0: No doubt about it, Tonto. Kelvin doesn't plan to burn out those settlers.
1: How you know that?
0: The grass is tall enough. But look, it's been raining for days. Why, it wouldn't burn at all.
1: That right.
0: We came all the way out here and I... Tonto.
1: Huh?
0: Where is Kelvin now?
1: Last time we watch him back in town, Blue Rock.
0: We've come all the way out here. That means Shannon and Douglas are alone at that ranch near town. If Kelvin's been watching, he knows we're divided.
1: Him tell Douglas about settlers on purpose?
0: What else? Turn around, it's a long way back.
2: This way, Scout.
3: Go on, Silver. Cover the ground, old boy. Faster.

0: ranch.
1: I don't see Shannon's horse.
2: Oh, gracious sakes, the masked man. I thought you and the engine rode out to look at them squatters.
1: Mrs. Douglas, where's the sheriff?
2: He sure got back in a hurry. Sheriff? Well, he's gone. Him and my husband left hours ago.
1: Where did they go?
2: Well, a man came out from Blue Rock. He told the sheriff he overheard Kelvin scheming to hold up a gold freight shipment over east of Placer. The sheriff didn't dare wait
1: for you. East of Placer. I don't believe there is any gold shipment.
2: Oh, what do you mean?
1: That informer must have been paid by Kelvin.
2: Yes, ma'am, what are you saying?
1: Your husband and the sheriff have ridden off toward an ambush, Mrs. Douglas.
2: He'll kill them.
0: Which way they go?
2: East. The sheriff said they could pick up Kelvin's trail. You'll have to do the same, mister, and that means you can't travel too fast. Not if you want to keep that trail.
1: We'll do our best. Don't give up hope.
2: Well, I'll try not to, but they left hours ago. Hours ago. There's no telling how far out they are.
0: Get them up.
3: Come on, Silver.
4: We're on our trail, all right, Douglas. Kelvin's up ahead someplace. Does it bother you?
5: I'm wondering whether you played this smart, Sheriff.
4: Huh?
5: It's beginning to look like...
4: Hold your jaw there, Douglas. I know my job.
5: Sure. But do you know how to run it? Who was that hombre who gave the warning?
4: A drifter. He'd been around Blue Rock for a week or so.
5: Why? Maybe we was a mite hasty taking his say-so.
4: Well, why shouldn't we? We're out here now. We found Kelvin's tracks heading eastwards, just like he said.
5: Yeah, only...
4: I thought you got over being scared.
5: Who says I ain't?
4: If you feel like that, why don't you pull out? Skedaddle, head back for your fireplace. Go on.
5: What will you do?
4: I ain't quitting, if that's what you mean.
5: Then we're both a couple of fools. Because what I think we're doing right or not, I'm sticking with you.
4: Now you're speaking out.
5: Wish we had the masked man and the engine with us.
4: Well, there wasn't time.
5: If Kelvin knows we're after him, we'd be caught like a horse in quicksand.
4: Don't beat local, Douglas. How could he know? Come on, let's amble. Get up there.
5: Get
4: up. Come on.
5: Get up.
6: Maybe we ought to go faster, Kelvin.
7: Don't be a local parade maverick, Shorty. We're going slow on purpose.
6: Sure, only...
7: All right, said only one.
6: Maybe we're biting off more than we can chaw.
7: 10 of us against just the sheriff and Douglas?
6: Suppose the Lone Ranger and that engine show up.
7: They won't show up. Why do you think I made all that big talk to Douglas? The nice man and his pride are way out to the west looking at them settlers' homesteads. Reckon they're wondering why they went out in the first place.
6: I hope they don't get back before we finish off Shannon and Douglas.
7: They won't. Besides, it'll be turning dark soon. How can they follow our trail?
6: The engine's got a right good reputation for hunting out tracks.
7: Forget it. Once we finish the sheriff and Douglas, we got nothing to worry about. We can handle the ranger in this part. Or else I just see it's no use and drift off someplace else. And good riddance.
6: Sounds reasonable.
7: I'm no squaw brain, Shorty. I know every trick there is.
8: Kelvin! Hey!
6: It's Brock.
7: Well, he's been watching the back trail. Hold it up, gents. Whoa, pull there. Whoa. Speak up, Brock. You seen him?
9: Yeah, Kelvin. Coming along the back trail and plenty fast.
7: Sure fast. I told the boys to leave plenty of signs.
6: Are there four of them, Brock?
9: Four?
7: Shorty's plumb concerned about the mask hombre.
9: Oh, no, there's just two of them, Shannon and Douglas, riding alone.
7: Keno. Looks like everything's lining up.
9: Yeah.
7: How long before they get inside?
9: Oh, 15 minutes, maybe.
7: Just right. All you boys know what to do?
10: Yeah, we know, Kelvin.
7: There's one thing I want you all to remember. I want to capture them two alive, Savvy.
9: Hey, wait a second, boss. Ain't you going to feed them lead?
7: Sure I am, sure. Only I want to have the pleasure of doing it personal, Savvy. I put two sheriffs 6 feet under. Thought Douglas resigning might spoil my record. But now I'll have them all.
5: Sun's going down, Shannon.
4: Yeah, a little while longer, we won't see tracks no more. Have to make camp.
5: Kelvin won't be stopping. That is, if his plans are what we calculate.
4: That's the second time you hinted, Douglas.
5: Yeah.
4: Still figure we've been tricked, huh?
5: Not figuring, just wondering.
4: It's too late to turn back now.
5: You never had much sense, Shannon.
4: I see you're right with me.
5: Yeah, reckon I ain't got much sense neither. At least my guns are loose in the holsters. If we locate trouble... I can maybe set a couple off their horses before we go down.
4: I'm loaded and ready.
5: Gets awful quiet at sundown, don't it, Shannon?
4: Yeah.
5: It's that quiet you could...
4: What's that? Douglas, a horse.
11: Now we've got him. Take him alive.
5: An ambush. It's Kelvin. Start shooting. We'll make them fight plenty before they get us.

0: You sneaking, thieving coyote. 10 men against 2, and we gave you a good fight.
1: Not 10 anymore, Shannon. There's 3 of his pack won't follow him any longer.
2: Talking won't do you no good. You certainly fell for my story, didn't you?
0: And me, my guns will have it out man to man.
2: What for?
1: No use arguing, Shannon. Kell wanted to shoot a man in the back as soon as look at him.
2: I made an exception in your case, gents. I wanted the satisfaction of doing this job my own self. Load up my guns, Brock.
3: Right.
2: You're sitting your horses, gents. I'll have the boys drop the reins and let you ride. Then I start shooting.
0: Not me. If I get a bullet, I stand right here and face it. How about you, Douglas?
1: Likewise.
2: Suit yourself. 2 sheriffs at 1 time. That must be some kind of a record, eh?
3: Here you are, Kelvin. All loaded.
2: Thanks, Brock. Stand around, boys. This ought to be right interesting.
4: Will you get shooting, Kelvin? Why waste time?
2: Easy, Shorty. There's no...
4: What in blazes? Who shot them guns from your hands? Where'd they come from?
5: Now, Silver!
6: Get him up, Tom!
4: It's the Lone Ranger!
7: Yippee, come on, mister!
2: Shoot them down!
8: Wait a minute, up their guns, Kelvin. 1 shot and my gun goes off aimed at your heart.
2: Don't shoot! Nobody shoot! Don't pull trigger!
0: Him yelling like coyote.
8: Shannon Douglas, get the guns from them. Kelvin, tell your men to hand those guns over.
2: Do like the masked man says, boys. He's got his guns pointing straight at me.
1: All right, yours too, Brock. Both of them.
3: Here you are.
0: And one more. That's it. All collected, masked man. There ain't any one of them has a shooting iron left. You sure caught them by surprise.
8: We're glad to see you're both still alive. Todd and I came as fast as we could.
1: That was plenty fast enough, wasn't it, Kelvin?
8: They're your prisoners, Sheriff. Now, Todd and I must be on our way. Adios.
0: Adios. Maybe sometime we see you again. Get him up, scout!
1: Yeah. Maybe we will see the masked man again, Shannon.
0: Reckon if there's trouble, we will. That's when he turns up. Now, supposing you rope these zombies together so they won't try nothing.
1: Yeah. And I'll put these shooting irons in my saddlebags.
0: That's right, gents. Keep your hands high and stand steady. I reckon this is the first time you ever got took to jail by 2 sheriffs instead of 1, ain't it, Kelvin?
9: Hold up!

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1: Andy, you know what that music say?
2: Yes, sir, Amos. That music say, good health to all from Rexall, the stores with the orange and blue sign.
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3: Today is Sunday, but let's go back a few days to the day before New Year's. All of Amos and Andy's friends were talking about their plans for celebrating New Year's Eve, with the exception of Mr. and Mrs. George Stevens. Because of the Kingfisher's financial position, they're looking forward to spending a quiet evening at home. This hasn't set too well with the Kingfisher's wife, Sapphire, and her mother.
5: Well, George, it's just like it always is. New Year's Eve ain't gonna mean nothing around here.
6: Yes, right, daughter. We never goes no place. Never has no one over, not nothing.
7: Now, what is you talking about, Mama? Last year on New Year's Eve, we done had open house for the crowd.
5: Some open house that was.
6: Yeah. 25-cent jar of olives and a pint of cooking sherry for 85 people.
5: And, George, you have the nerve to come in at 8 o'clock ringing a great big bell and yelling, come and get it.
6: Come and get it, huh? They couldn't even find it.
7: Yeah, well, I tried to keep the festive spirit going. At the stroke of midnight, I spelled out Happy New Year with olive pips.
5: Even Andy Brown is going out. Got a new gal, and he's taking her to the big DePeister's New Year's Eve party.
6: Oh, yes, Sapphire. The gal's name is Consuela Finnington.
5: Mm-hmm.
6: She's one of the wealthiest gals in the neighborhood. Well, gives me confidence. If a big boob like Andy can get a gal like that, I ought to be able to get a man.
7: Now, listen, Mama, are you looking for romance at your age? That's like going back to the well after the bottom done fell out of the bucket.
5: Andy going to a big society party like that. It's formal. He'll have to rent evening clothes and everything.
7: Yeah, he will, won't he? You're going to have to say. I just thinking here. I got my old tuxedo up in the trunk in the attic. Maybe I could rent that to the boy.
5: George, that suit must be 20 years old. It's got moth holes in it and everything.
7: Yeah, but if I think of the right angle, I wouldn't have no trouble. After all, I've been pulling wool over Andy's eyes for years. Shouldn't be too hard pulling a little unfinished Worcestershire over his shoulders.
2: Well, I think I'll get into Lodge Hall here and see the Kingfish. He's always got an angle. What is this? Look at the sign they got on the door here. Dress suits for rent. Formal wear for weddings, christenings, wakes, funerals, and other happy occasions. Debumming and coothing up, our specialty. Hey, this is something. I'm looking for a place to rent a dress suit. I better get in here. Hiya, Kingfish.
7: Oh, hi there, brother Andy.
2: Say, tell me, Kingfish, is you really in the clothes renting business?
7: Oh, yes, Andy. I rent suits to all the society playboys. J. Ping Pong Morgan, Cornmeal J. Vanderbilt and Bobo Rockefeller, all them fellas, yeah.
2: Well, that sounds like a good business. I need a dress suit. You think you got one here to fit me? I takes a snug 48.
7: Well, this tuxedo I got left here ain't exactly a snug 48, but it's the same thing.
2: It is, huh?
7: Yeah, it's sort of a sloppy 32. Feel the material, Andy, or it's the finest English worsted.
2: Wait a minute, Kingfish. Look at this suit. It's all wrinkled and baggy looking.
7: Yeah, well, like I say, Andy, the suit was made in England. And being styled over there on the old side, why, the Englishman's suit must have the proper droop and bagginess. In other words, fashion dictates that an Englishman must look like he is going one way and a suit going the other way. That's what
2: yeah, well, this must be an English suit, all right. I see they done operations one of the elbows here.
7: Oh, I tell you, Andy, why don't you step in the back there and slip it on? Just take your second. Slip it on there.
2: Well, okay. I'll be right.
7: Hurry up now. Hurry up there. Do-de-o-do. Yeah. I certainly hope that the big dummy falls for this. I hope when he's trying it on, he don't notice the condition of the lapels. Do-de-o-do.
2: Well, here I is.
7: Excuse me, sir. May I help you? Oh, it's you, Andy.
2: Well, of course it's me.
7: Well, how you like that? For a minute there, I thought you was Duke of Windsor coming in from the back room there. Yeah, amazing what that suit do for you, son. I almost cussed it to you there. I didn't know who you was.
2: Yeah, well, I want to look good in it, because this gal I was taking is real high class.
7: Yeah, oh, well, don't worry about that, Andy. She gonna remark about the English drape, and she gonna remark about the formal fit.
2: Yeah, well, I hope she don't remark about these mildewed lapels.
7: Now, wait a minute. I can explain to you about them green lapels.
2: You can, huh?
7: Yeah, you see, the last fellow that rented the thing was an Englishman at the coronation. Well, he started toasting to the Queen with cream de mint highballs. Yeah, about six of them. I got a little sloppy there, and he kind of greened up the lapels there a little bit. Drooling on us there.
2: Now, I don't know, Kingfish. I don't think this is the right suit.
7: Now, wait a minute, Andy. Listen, I tell you what I do. I'll send the thing to the cleaners and have the man reverse the lapels for you. Look just like a brand new suit as soon as when he twists them around.
2: Well, okay. Tell me this. You deliver, I'm going out about 8 o'clock.
7: Oh, yeah, yeah. After the thing is clean and pressed, I'll have it up here by 7 o'clock ready for you.
2: Okay. How much is you charging me?
7: Charging. Now, that's what I'm going to cut it down to. I'm going to cut it down to $25 for the night.
2: Well, I'll take it. But ain't that awful high?
7: Well, yeah, Andy, but don't forget that this is an English suit, and when it comes to smooching, that gal would no more think of saying no to you than she would have defined the whole British fleet, you know that? Well, cleaner didn't do a bad job on this suit. We got it back here at 1:30. Yeah, Andy gonna like, come in.
8: How do you do? My name's Harrison. I saw your sign on the door, and I'd like to rent a tuxedo.
7: A tuxedo?
8: Uh-huh.
7: Uh-oh, I forgot to take the sign down. Yeah, well, sorry, mister. I did have one tuxedo left that was for rent, but it's cleaned out now.
8: Oh, that's a shame. You see, I'm going to a wedding this afternoon. It's New Year's Eve, and every other place seems to be sold out, too.
7: Yeah, one of those afternoon wedding parties that go on all night, huh?
8: Well, no. You see, I work at the post office, and I have to leave the party very early.
7: Yeah, well, how early would you have to leave the thing then?
8: Well, I go to work at 6. I'd have to leave by 5 at the latest.
7: Just one more question, mister. Would you pay $25 for the thing?
8: Well, I'm desperate. I guess I'd have to.
7: Fine. You done got yourself a tuxedo suit. Now, you just be sure and get it back here by 6 o'clock.
8: Well, don't worry about that. If I'm late at the post office, I'd lose my job. Why are you so worried about it?
7: Well, it's sort of a Cinderella story, mister. I'll spare you the details, but if it ain't back this evening, somebody is going to turn my head into a pumpkin. That's what's going to happen.
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0: around at 5:45. Zara ought to be back with a suit any minute. Yeah, I got my hot iron here, ready to hit it a lick sooner you come in here with it. Yeah, well, Andy won't know. Hello? George King V. Stevens speaking.
1: This is Mr. Harrison.
0: Oh, yeah, Mr. Harrison. Better hurry right up on over here before you lose your job at the post office.
1: Well, don't worry about that. I had such a good time at the wedding, I called the post office, and they said I could take the night off. We're going on to a nightclub.
0: Wait a minute, Miss Harrison. What about my suit, though?
1: Oh, don't worry. I'll pay you whatever extra it is. Good night and Happy New Year.
0: Yeah, happy. Wait a minute. Hello. Oh, me. Oh, what is I going to do? It's New Year's Eve. And they will never be able to run another tuxedo. And he's looking forward to going out with that society gal. He's going to kill me. I better get out of town. That's what I'm going to do. I think this is one New Year's Eve that I better celebrate from the other side of the river. Yeah, I think I'll go down and...
2: Hi, Kingfish.
0: Well, hello there. Brother Andy, yeah, that's you. What are you doing over here?
2: Well, I thought I'd pick up the tuxedo. You got the thing here?
0: Well,
2: Hey, Kingfish, what's the matter with you?
0: Nothing, Andy. Nothing at all.
2: Well, then how come your eyeballs is rolling around in their sockets like that? It looks like an earthquake in the Ball Baron factory.
0: Well, tell you the truth, Andy, it's fear that makes me look this way.
2: Fear?
0: Yeah, I've been sitting here worrying. And worrying about you, my boy. Yeah. Tell me this, is you still planning to go out tonight? New Year's Eve, this terrible night?
2: Of course I is. What's wrong with New Year's Eve?
0: Well, Andy, I'm going to tell you something. I just found out that the insurance company has done made out a survey, and they have discovered that on New Year's Eve, that is the most dangerous night of the year. Matter of fact, to handle the trade, they are thinking of opening all-night mortuaries for that night only.
2: Yes, huh?
0: Yeah, now they found out that on New Year's Eve, just that one night of the year, the night that you plan on going out, you see,
2: yeah,
0: one out of four, get that in your head,
2: yeah,
0: one out of every four people going to meet with a bad accident.
2: Yeah, well, how come you just worrying about me?
0: Well, then let's take four people at ransom.
2: Yeah, go ahead.
0: I ain't going out, Sapphire ain't going out, but Mama ain't going out, now that leaves you. And then I can't help. I just can't let you wind up as a big fat statistic on an insurance table. I just can't do
2: it. Now, wait a minute, you Kingfish. I ain't going no place dangerous. I'm just going to a party.
0: Yeah, well, all kind of accidents could happen at a New Year's Eve party, you know.
2: Good.
0: Oh, yeah. You could lose your voice singing Auld Lang Syne. Strangling yourself on a confetti streamer. Get your hoof and mouth disease from drinking champagne out of a slipper. Or you...
2: Listen, Kingfish, I don't care how dangerous it is. Now, Consuela is expecting me to pick her up right now.
0: Mm.
2: And I don't care nothing about all these accidents. She's a honey baby doll, and the only thing that's going to be dangerous tonight is me.
0: Well, I don't guess there's no sense in prolonging the agony here, and I tell you what, I might as well let you know, Andy. Well, Brother Andy, the tuxedo ain't here.
2: What you mean it ain't here? I paid you $25 and everything. I can't get in the party without no tuxedo.
0: Well, now, wait a minute, Andy. Ain't no use getting mad. Now, I'm going to tell you exactly what happened. You see, I rented the suit to someone else, and they were supposed to bring it back, but they didn't bring it back. Now, that's the whole thing. Don't get mad with me now.
2: Well, that's a fine thing. If you rented it to me, why did you rent it to somebody else?
0: Well, now, that's my privilege, Andy.
2: What do you mean?
0: Under the rotating tuxedo law. The law reads, the law says that I is allowed to rent a suit to three people in one day, providing I allows a two-hour lapse between customers for what is known in the trade as the V&F.
2: The V&F?
0: Yeah, ventilating and fumigating.
2: Listen, Kingfish, I'm going to tell you something. The only ventilating going on around here is going to be a hole in your head.
0: Now, wait a minute. Don't get mad with me.
2: Now, listen. I got that gal there waiting, and if I stands her up on New Year's Eve, she ain't never going to speak to me again. Now, my chances to nuptialate up with all that money will go right smack out the window.
0: Yeah, well, now look here. Now, wait a minute. Now, we think of something here. You don't have to be blunt about it with her. And call her up and kind of soft soap her for a while on the telephone with a little love talk. And then, just at the right second, break the news to her gently that you can't get there, you see.
2: Yeah, well, I don't know what else to do. But this better work, Kingfish.
0: Yeah, or it's going to work. Now, don't forget now. Use the flattery and then break it to her gently. That's the idea of the whole thing.
2: Yeah.
3: Hello?
2: Hello? This is Andy, honey.
3: Andy Brown, where are you? I've been waiting here and you was 15 minutes late.
2: Well, honey, I just want to tell you that you is the sweetest, most beautiful gal in the world, and the whole thing is off for tonight.
3: But, Andy, I'm all dressed and waiting.
2: I just can't help it. I just can't take you.
3: Andy Brown, I'm never going to speak to you again in life. I'm just not going to. You're a horrible man.
2: Well, now, I want... Hello. Oh, me, Kingfish. When I... Kingfish. Hey. How you like that? He done snuck out while I was talking. Wait till I get a hold of him. I'm going to ring out the old year, ring in the new with that boy's neck.
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0: That is the problem, Calhoun. And this gal busted up with him for standing up on New Year's Eve, and now Andy out looking for me with a 2x4 in his hand.
6: The boy's gonna give you one of them nutty pine haircuts, huh?
0: Tell me this, what was I gonna do, though? If there was just some way that I could get Andy and the gal back together, maybe he'd forgive me.
6: Well, now, that ain't gonna be easy if he stood up on New Year's Eve. But wait a minute, Chair. If this gal went for Andy, she couldn't be very bright, could she?
0: Well, when it comes to gals, intelligence is one of the last requirements on Andy's list, I would say.
6: I was just thinking, yeah. The thing to do is play on this gal's sympathy. Make her think that he done something desperate, and then she'll forgive him.
0: Yeah, that's a great idea.
6: Yeah.
0: Now, what is the most desperate thing a man could do, though, to make her feel sorry for him and forgive him?
6: Let's see. Yeah. How about joining the French Foreign Legion?
0: Calhoun, that's it.
6: Yeah.
0: Make Consuela think that Andy done joined the French Foreign Legion and is going to fight the Arabs.
6: Yeah, man.
0: I got an old large hall uniform that ought to pass for the French Foreign Legion uniform.
6: Yeah.
0: Got them gold epitaphs on the shoulder there. You know? Yeah, I'll have the gal come over to the large hall. Calhoun, this is a great idea.
6: Oh, man, yeah. Now, if you'll excuse me, Kingfish, I do to have dinner with my cousin Murgatroyd.
0: You mean Murgatroyd, that crazy bebop hipster?
6: Yeah, he's a character, all right. He's staying with me over at my apartment. And last night he woke me up and he said, Calhoun, I is thirsty. I real thirsty. And I gotta have a glass of water. So I got up and I give him a big tumbler full of water. Old Murgatroyd drank the water, but after he drunk it, he done sat there and ate up the glass.
0: He ate the glass?
6: Yeah. And I said, Murgatroyd, I know you was thirsty, but why did you do that? And he said, man, I was hungry too.

0: Yes, that's what's done happened, Consuela. And the Brown has done joined the French Foreign Legion. And is going to fight the Arabs in Sahara Desert.
1: Andy joined the Foreign Legion? Mm-hmm. I can't believe it.
0: Yes, the boy was desperate when you turned him down in that cruel and heartless manner that you used.
1: Oh, but that's terrible, him doing something like that.
0: Yes, he joined up this morning. It looks real dashing in his uniform. I tell you. That must be Andy. That's the French Foreign Legion secret knock. Entree, la fenêtre, monsieur. Well, if it ain't Andy.
2: Oui, bonsoir and say c'est bon.
0: Yeah, he's done picked up the language fast, didn't he, Consuela?
2: Oh, Consuela, I didn't know you was here. I just come over to say off winter schnitzel to my old pal.
1: Andy, are you really going overseas?
2: Oh, yeah, Consuela. I ships out tonight for Sarah's Desert.
0: It's a touching sight when the Legion leaves. The boat pulling out into the harbor and all the friends and relatives standing on the deck singing the official French song, Le Mayonnaise.
2: And if you want to, Consuela, you can come down to the ferry slip and blubber into the backwash.
1: Oh, Andy, it sounds like I'll never see you again.
2: And that's right, Consuela. Nobody that joins the Legion ever comes back. Ain't that right, Kingfish?
0: Oh, yeah. The fact is that they're so sure of you getting knocked off, they send you into battle with a coffin strapped on your back.
2: Oh, that Foreign Legion is the toughest outfit in the world. If you live long enough to get a discharge, they shoot you as a coward.
0: The only way that you can save your life is to commit suicide.
2: Oh, this is very sad, Consuela, but it had to happen because you broke my poor heart.
1: But, Andy, I was just upset when you stood me up. I had no idea it would go this far. Andy, I forgive you. I really died. But it's too late now. You have to go on and join that old Legion.
2: Yeah, does I, Kingfish?
0: Well, then, long as you're going to kiss and make up here, I think I might be able to call up the local branch of the Legion and get you off on the Chassé-la-Femme Amendment. With the French, the only thing that takes priority over fighting is smooching.

0: This is swell, Andy. You and Consuela is all made up and everything, huh?
1: Yeah, Amos, and the kingfish here done it for me, too.
2: Yeah, boys, I may have finished the old year wrong, but at least I started the new one off right. Boys, I feel that I has turned over a new leaf.
0: Yeah, you really feels this way, do you, Kingfish?
2: Oh, yeah, I does, boys. From here on, I'm going to try to help my fellow man instead of taking advantage of him. You know, I got the spirit of the new year in my heart.
1: Yeah, well, Kingfish, I could use a little help right now.
0: What is the matter, Andy?
1: Well, I promised Consuela to take her to dinner in a nightclub, and all I got is $5.
2: All you got is $5, huh?
1: Yeah, that's all.
0: Yeah, well, wait a minute. I was just thinking here, Kingfish, if you want to do a good deed, why don't you help Andy out with enough money to take his gal out tonight?
2: Well, I don't have no cash on me. That's the trouble. All my money's in the bank, and of course I could give you a check on it, I guess.
1: You could, Kingfish?
2: Yeah, Andy, that's what I'm going to do, too. I'm going to sit right down here and write you a check for $25.
1: Oh, yeah, that's swell, Kingfish. That's wonderful.
2: The only thing is, all I got in the bank is $25, and I didn't want to bring my wife, Sapphire, and her mama home a little box of candy or something, you know, for New Year.
1: Oh, yeah.
0: Well, I was just thinking here, Andy, as long as the Kingfish is giving you $25, why don't you just give him the $5 in cash so he can get some candy for the family?
1: Yeah, that's right, that's right. I'd be glad to do that, sure. Okay, here you is, Kingfish.
2: Well, thank you, son. Here's the check.
0: And you know, I think this is wonderful, you boys helping each other like this. It's the real spirit of the new year.
1: Yeah, it sure is, Amos.
0: Yeah, well, seeing something like this kind of choked me up a little bit.
2: Well, boys, I kind of choked up, too, and on account of after all these years, I finally see the light. Well, and it happens on New Year's, too.
0: I wonder if you boys could just leave me alone here in the office. I just want to sit down here by myself for a while.
1: Oh, sure, Kingfish. We understand. So long, old pal.
0: Yeah, so long, Kingfish. You've done a wonderful thing.
2: They both had a tear in their eye. Well, I tell you one more thing. There's going to be a lot more weeping and crying when they get out of the bank and find out that check I give them ain't no good. I know that.

0: One-fourth of America's homemakers now have jobs outside the home. And here is one of them.
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0: I am the Whistler, and I know many things, for I walk by night. I know many strange tales, many secrets hidden in the hearts of men and women who have stepped into the shadows. Presently I'll tell you of nameless terrors of which they dare not speak.
1: But first, Signal Oil Company is happy to devote this time to an announcement from the United States government on today's most important event, the opening of the sixth war loan drive. Many Americans, unfortunately, won't be hearing this announcement beside their home radios tonight. Some are crouching in rain-filled foxholes in the Philippines or Burma. Others are slogging through cold and mud in northern Italy, or in France, plagued by the new German stratosphere bomb. But they're not complaining. They're just asking for the weapons they need to get the fighting over and get them home again as soon as possible. That's where you come in. It's going to take more B-29s, lots more, at $600,000 each, and M-4 tanks at $67,000 each. Yes, millions and millions more dollars. But you're not being asked to give your dollars. Just invest them in the world's safest investment, a United States war bond. Make it a $100 bond this time. Your war bond dollars not only pay you excellent interest while ensuring your future security, but they say to the boys we sent over there, you're not quitting, neither am I, till it's over, over there. And now, the Whistler.
0: You've heard of identical twins, haven't you?
2: Yes.
0: You don't run across them very often, but once in a while you'll find two people who look so much alike that even their own parents can't tell them apart. And that can lead to all sorts of complications. There's one case I have in mind especially, the case of Mona and Martha Spencer, identical twin sisters. They were exactly alike. Their friends couldn't tell them apart. Their mother and father, before they died, had trouble distinguishing between them. After their parents' death, they were alone in the world. Two devoted, loving sisters. At least, that's what everyone thought. Two loving sisters, beautiful, popular, surrounded by admirers. Then, along came Bill Everett, handsome, successful, the catch of the season, as they say. And Mona caught him. Yes, they became engaged, and Mona bought out the stores for her trousseau. And one night, she and Martha stood in Mona's room, admiring the beautiful dresses and lingerie she had purchased.
3: And this dress, and this robe, and... What's the matter, Martha? Oh, nothing. I think they're beautiful, all of them. Especially this dress. I wonder how I'd look in it.
4: Well, you'd look lovely, dear, the same as I will. Why don't you try it on?
3: You mean it?
4: Well, of course. It'll be like looking in a mirror as myself. Go ahead. I'd like to see how it would look on me.
3: Well, if you're sure you don't mind.
4: Of course I don't mind. Go ahead. Try it on.
3: Oh, you're a very lucky girl, Mona.
4: Lucky?
3: Be so lovely and have Bill.
4: Well, if I'm lovely, so are you. We're both alike.
3: Yes, except for one thing.
4: But Martha, what is it? We've never had secrets from each other. How aren't we alike?
3: You have Bill.
4: Oh, I do believe you're jealous. Are you in love with Bill, too?
3: Nonsense. I just can't help feeling a little jealous, naturally. You found your man, and I... Well, you blame me?
4: We're not alike in another respect, Martha. You're weak, and I'm strong.
3: Weak?
4: Yes. I found my man, as you put it, because I made up my mind to find him. You should do the same. Darling, what's happened to all your boyfriends? You've been staying home so much lately.
3: Well, I just haven't felt like going out, that's all.
4: Papa, sometimes I don't understand you. You're so moody lately. Oh, that's probably Bill. Run down and let him in like a good girl. I'll be dressed in a minute.
3: All right. I'm coming. Hello, Bill.
5: Hello, Mona. Oh, wearing your new dress, huh?
3: Oh, yes, but
5: oh,
3: I...
5: It's beautiful. Well, get your coat. We're late.
3: Oh, but, Bill, I...
5: Oh, I'm sorry. I forgot.
3: Oh,
4: well, that's hardly the way to kiss a sister.
5: Huh? Oh.
3: I've been trying to tell you, Bill.
4: I'm Martha.
0: Poor Bill can't tell his fiancée from her sister. Yes. It's too bad that incident at the door had to happen, because it gave Martha an idea. She tried to put it out of her mind, but she couldn't. She thought about it all evening while Mona and Bill were out having a good time.
2: Tell me from Mona. Couldn't tell me from Mona. Not even when he kissed me. She couldn't tell.
0: Yes, that little voice kept whispering to her over and over and over again. It wouldn't go away. A thought was there, insistent, growing. If even Bill couldn't distinguish between them, why not? Why not? By the time Mona came home, the thought had grown into a plan, and Martha was waiting for her sister.
6: Oh, hello, Martha. Still up?
4: Yes, I couldn't sleep.
6: Oh, what's the matter?
4: I've been thinking.
6: Really?
7: Oh, that's good. Oh, now run along to bed like a good girl. I'm dreadfully tired.
4: Suppose you've had a good time with Bill tonight.
7: Wonderful.
4: Where did you go?
7: To the 74 Club in Maisie's and... Oh, I'll tell you all about it tomorrow.
4: Tell me now.
7: Martha, what's the matter with you? Why are you still up? It's late. You should have been in bed long ago.
4: I couldn't sleep.
7: Well, that's too bad, dear. Why not pick something?
4: I was thinking. I didn't want to sleep.
7: Well, that's a waste of time. Now run along and get to bed. I'm certainly not going to stay and talk just because you don't want to go to bed. I'll tell you all about tonight in the morning, dear.
0: Mona goes on about the absorbing business of getting ready for bed, but Martha stays in her room, sitting, watching her, and through her mind go the details of the plan, carefully, minutely. She watches her sister's beauty preparations with a stoic look on her face, but with hatred burning and growing inside her. Then Mona is ready. She climbs into bed and prepares to turn out the light.
7: Run along, Martha. I'm going to bed.
4: I want to talk.
7: I told you we'd talk in the morning.
4: No, we won't.
7: What?
4: There isn't going to be any tomorrow for you, Mona.
7: What do you mean? What are you trying to do, scare me? I remember when we were little girls, you used to try to scare me. We're not children anymore, Martha.
4: No, we're not, are we? But one thing is still the same. You always get the best of everything. That's the same. I've hated you for years, never really known it until now. Hated having a sister. A sister who always got the best of everything. And then Bill came along.
7: So I was right. You are in love with Bill.
4: Yes, Mona, I'm in love with Bill. And you were right about another thing. I'm jealous of you. You're just lucky. You always have been lucky. You met him first, so he fell in love with you. Why couldn't it have been me? If I'd met him first, he would have fallen in love with me. Yes, you're laughing at me now, but you won't laugh much longer. You were right about several things, Mona, but you were terribly wrong about one thing. You said, I'm weak and you're strong. Well, you were wrong, Mona. I'm not weak. I'm strong. I'm stronger than you. I'm strong enough to kill you.
7: You're a fool. You wouldn't gain anything by killing me.
4: Wouldn't I?
7: Now stop this nonsense and go to bed. We'll talk about it in the morning when you're more calm.
4: You don't believe me, do you, Mona? You don't believe there isn't going to be any morning for you. But it's true, Mona. You're going to die tonight. I'm going to kill you.
7: Martha! Where did you get that gun?
4: That gun? Why, don't you remember, Mona? This was Father's gun.
7: Put that down!
4: You can't order me around any longer. I saw it all up.
7: Get away from me!
4: Clumsy, Aunt Mona. You can't run away from me.
7: No!
4: I'm following you, Mona. You won't go far. Just the top of the stairs. Then you'll be down on your knees, begging me not to kill you. But it won't do you any good.
7: Martha, in heaven's name!
4: You see? It's you who's weak, not me. I'm strong.
7: Martha, no! You're making a mistake. It won't do you any good. Martha, wait, please. Listen to me.
4: You see, Mona, I told you you'd be begging on your knees.
7: You must listen.
4: No, you listen. You don't think I'll gain anything by killing you. You think I'll be caught and convicted and die. Well, you're wrong again, Mona. I won't be caught and I won't die. No one will even know you're dead, Mona, because after I kill you, I'm going to become you. They'll think I died. They'll think I committed suicide.
7: Martha, please!
4: Perfect, Mona. Perfect in every respect. Isn't it lucky we're twins? How fortunate we look exactly alike. How fortunate we sound exactly alike.
7: You are me now, Mona. And you're going to kill yourself.
3: No! Don't! No! No! No! No! No!
7: Hold still, Mona. Subtle. Won't do you any good. I'm strong, Mona. I'm strong enough to put this gun to your head. It must look like suicide, Mona. The gun. Close. Powder burns on your face. Hold still, Mona, while I pull a trigger.
0: So Martha Spencer killed her twin sister, Mona. Then, carrying out her plan, she immediately assumed Mona's identity. She changed into Mona's dress, arranged the gun in Mona's hand, took Mona's engagement ring and diamond clip, dressed Mona in one of her robes, and put her dinner ring on Mona's finger. Oh, yes, it was perfect. Perfect in every detail. What could the police suspect when not even Bill Everett could tell Mona and Martha apart?
4: Hello? Police department? I think you better come to 437 Oak Street right away. My sister just committed suicide. What? Oh, yes, I'm Mona Spencer.
0: Yes, it's done now. Now there's no turning back, Martha. So don't get nervous. Keep calm and face the police just as if it really had been suicide. Nothing is going to go wrong, nothing. Not if you keep your head. Your plan is perfect. And when the police arrive, you do keep your head. They ask only a few simple questions. And Bill, who arrives soon after, is with you to keep you steady. So you carry it off rather well.
5: I'm sorry to subject you to these questions, Miss Spencer. I know how you must feel.
4: Poor Martha. She threatened to kill herself, but I didn't think she'd do it.
5: Had she been depressed recently?
4: Oh, yes, very depressed. She seemed to be losing control of herself. She was never quite the same after our parents died.
5: Do you suppose your forthcoming marriage had anything to do with it?
4: Well, I'm afraid it did. You see, Martha and I were always very close to each other. She had no boyfriends. I couldn't understand it. She was very attractive.
5: Yes, just as you are.
4: Yes. But for some reason, no one ever became seriously interested in her. And then when Bill and I...
5: Yes, I understand. By the way, Mr. Everett, did Martha Spencer say anything to you that might lead you to believe she contemplated suicide?
8: Well, I can't say she did.
4: It's all right, dear. You needn't spare me. I'm sure you must have noticed how strangely she'd been acting lately.
8: Well, come to think of it, she didn't quite seem to be herself.
5: Hmm. I see. Well, I don't think we need to trouble you any further, Miss Spencer. These were just routine questions. The coroner's verdict was suicide. I'm satisfied.
4: Then if you'll excuse me.
5: Of course. I'll be running along. Oh, don't bother to show me out. I can find my way.
4: Thank you. Goodbye, Inspector.
8: Bye.
5: Goodbye, and good luck.
8: Well, Mona, I think I better be running along, too. I'll call you in the morning, huh?
4: I must you go, Bill. I don't want to be alone for a while.
8: Oh, yes, I know, but... Well, see here, Mona, I thought perhaps in view of what's happened, you... Well, you might want to postpone our marriage for a while.
4: Oh, nonsense, Bill. I feel badly about poor Martha, of course. But we can't help her now. We may as well forget it and enjoy our own happiness.
8: As you wish.
4: Bill?
8: Yeah?
4: You haven't kissed me since Martha died.
8: Oh, sorry.
4: I love you, Bill. And now you're mine. Forever.
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0: Well, several weeks went by. Martha thought she'd better wait a little while to make certain that the cold-blooded murder of her sister was not suspected. Yes, she was a clever girl, this Martha Spencer, posing as her twin sister, Mona. Martha knew she looked exactly like Mona. But did she talk exactly like her, and walk and act and make love exactly like Mona? At first, the possibility bothered her.
1: Phil, kiss me.
2: Hmm? Okay. There.
1: Phil?
2: Yeah?
1: You sometimes act so cold. I haven't done anything to make you feel different.
2: Oh, you know better than that. What's eating you, Mona?
1: Nothing, nothing. I mean, I just wondered if I'd changed any. So much has happened.
2: No, you haven't changed, Mona. You'll never change. Never in this world.
0: Yes, everything was going all right. Bill didn't suspect a thing, neither did the police. And after a few weeks, Martha felt secure. Bill didn't act as she had expected him to act. There was a sort of a chilly detachment in his attitude toward her, but perhaps that was only because he was shy or reticent to show his feelings before they were married. So the thing to do was to hurry up the marriage.
1: Bill, why should we wait? Why don't we go ahead and get married? Right away.
2: Hmm? Okay, I suppose we might as well get it over with.
1: That's a fine way to talk about our marriage.
2: Okay, so we'll get married. We'll drive out to Raleigh tomorrow and get the license.
1: Raleigh?
2: Yes.
1: Why drive way out to a little town like that together?
2: Well, you know why as well as I do.
1: Oh, yes, I... Of course, dear, anything you say.
0: That's strange, isn't it, Martha? You don't know what he meant by that, do you? There must be some secret between Mona and Bill that you didn't know about. But never mind, it can't be very important. And he didn't suspect you. Don't worry about it as you drive out to Raleigh. Go to the courthouse and sign the application. But now there's something else. You watch amazed as Bill signs the application for a license.
1: Bill?
2: It's all right, I've signed correctly. Look, you can see for yourself.
1: Bill, I...
2: Stop it, Mona, what's getting into you?
0: Next, please.
2: Oh, yeah. Here you are.
0: Uh-huh, let's see now. Seems to be all right. I'll be $2, please.
2: Yeah.
0: Thank you. We'll have to wait 3 days, you know. Oh, well, better wait a moment now than later in a divorce court. Let's see, let me check these names here again. Miss Mona Spencer and Mr. George Garrett. There was something wrong, something terribly wrong. Why did Bill sign the license George Garrett? A cold chill clutched at Martha's heart, but she didn't say anything to him. On the way home, he suggested that they celebrate the occasion by going out that evening to a little roadhouse up in the mountains. She accepted, of course, and told him she'd be ready at 7. She left his car and went up the steps of her home. Yes, her home now, all hers. She opened the front door. And as she closed it, something on the stairs caught her attention.
1: Oh!
0: She looked at the top of the stairs. There's nothing there. She shrugged her shoulders and walked up. Just her imagination. Or was it? She paused at the top and looked at the rug. This was where she had killed Mona. She could almost see her, hear her.
3: Martha, no! You're making a mistake! It won't do you any good! Martha, wait! Listen to me!
4: Stop it, you fool!
0: Yes, stop it, Martha. You're beginning to hear things. She went to her room, Mona's room. It was good to be alone, to enjoy Mona's trousseau. All those wonderful things. She slid open the closet door. Ah, such beautiful dresses. Which one should she wear tonight? She tried to concentrate. Sat down at the mirror, and there was her reflection. Mona's reflection. Oh, now isn't that a shame? Breaking that beautiful mirror and that fine bottle of perfume. She got up and paced the floor. She simply couldn't get it out of her mind. Why? Why? Why did Bill sign his name George Garrett? And why do Mona's words keep coming back to her?
3: You're making a mistake. It won't do you any good. Martha, wait. Listen to me.
1: I won't think about it. I won't.
0: dressed. Make yourself beautiful as Mona was. You should be happy tonight, Martha. In just 3 days, you'll be married to Bill. That's what you wanted, wasn't it? Well, then, be happy. Enjoy yourself tonight with Bill.
1: Bill?
2: Yeah?
1: What's the matter?
2: Matter? Nothing. Why?
1: You've been so quiet. You've hardly spoken a word since we started.
2: Oh, I'm sorry. Beautiful night, isn't it?
1: That's no good, Bill. Something wrong. What is it?
2: Now, look, Mona, I don't remember that part of the bargain was catering to your whims.
1: Bargain?
2: Oh, never mind.
1: Bill, there's something I don't understand.
2: Yeah, what?
1: About the name you signed on the marriage license.
2: It's okay, I told you once. I signed my right name.
1: You're right.
2: You saw it yourself. For heaven's sake, Mona, will you cut it out?
1: Yes, of course, Bill. I'm sorry.
2: Sorry? That's a hot one.
1: Bill?
2: Yeah?
1: You don't love me, do you?
2: Oh, why go into that?
1: Because I want to know.
2: Okay. I love you, I love you, I love you, I love you. Do you have to keep hammering at me?
1: Sorry, Bill. Please don't shout at me. Bill?
2: Well, what is it now?
1: Where are we going?
2: I told you once, to a little roadhouse.
1: Well, I don't seem to recognize this road. Where are we?
2: Oh, we're up in the mountains. We'll be at the top soon.
1: Bill?
2: You have to talk, Mona. Aren't you satisfied? You've had your own way. What more do you want?
1: I want to know why you don't love me.
2: I do love you. I'm crazy about you. Now leave me alone, will you?
1: I'm not a fool, Bill. I want the truth.
2: Oh, you do. Well, just be patient, Mona. We're almost there.
1: Almost where?
2: At the top. Yeah. Just around this curve. There. We're here.
1: I don't see any roadhouse.
2: No, there isn't any more.
1: Then why are we stopping?
2: So you can get the truth. You're always getting everything you want. All right, Mona, look over there.
1: Where?
2: Over there, while I...
1: Don't! Bill, what are you doing?
2: I'm just tying your arms.
1: Don't.
2: And now I'm gagging you.
1: No.
2: There we are.
1: No.
2: How does it feel to be gagged, Mona? No, Mona, it's no use. You're going to listen to me now. You had your own way long enough. Always talking, always ordering, demanding. Well, I'm not going to go through with it, Mona. I'm not going to marry you. You can only torture a man so long and then he does something about it. And I'm going to do something about it right now. Yes, Mona. Yes, I'm going to kill you. I've tried to reason with you. I've begged, I've pleaded, I've threatened, but you've only laughed at me. You thought because you knew my secret you could force me to marry you. Well, you can't. I'd rather go to prison than marry you. No, I won't marry you. And I won't go to prison because... this is going to look like an accident. I've got a perfect alibi, Mona. I can count for every minute of this evening. When they find you, they'll think you took that curve too fast, and they'll pronounce it accidental death. Perfect. This is your car, and there's nothing to connect me with even being here this evening. And I'll be rid of you, Mona. I'll be free to marry Lois. Oh, you didn't know Lois, did you? You didn't even know such a person existed, did you? Well, she does. And I'm in love with her. I love her, not you. And I'm going to marry her.
1: Please.
2: Won't do you any good to beg for her. I can't trust you. I trusted you once with a secret, and you tried to blackmail me. Blackmail me into marrying you.
1: No, I
2: can't let you go over the cliff, bound and gagged. No, that was just to make you listen, so I could tell you why you're going to die. Wouldn't do to have them find you with your arms tied together. That wouldn't look quite like an accident, would it? Well, this is it, Mona. Now, you won't feel a thing when I bruise your pretty little head.
1: No.
2: Now,

The Whistler will return in just a moment with a strange ending of tonight's story. Meantime, let's test your memory. How long has it been since you had the lubricant changed in your transmission and differential? That's an important question, because the tremendous pressure under which the gears in most modern cars operate

0: changed in your transmission and differential? 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
1: Poor William Everett, or George Garrett. That was his real name. He didn't get away with it. His alibi was foolproof enough so far as the accident was concerned. But he forgot that Inspector Dudley would check up on the marriage license and see his name signed big as life. The name of George Garrett, an escaped convict. Yes, Inspector Dudley didn't have to pin a murder on him. All he had to do was send him back to prison to finish serving a term of life imprisonment. Poor Bill. He only committed murder to protect his secret. And he never knew that it wasn't Mona he killed. It was Martha. And Martha hadn't the slightest idea that he had a secret. So she would never have given him away. Too bad Martha couldn't have known the truth before she killed Mona. Oh, well. That's what happens sometimes when you're a twin. And you're in love with the same man as your sister.

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4: Yes, it's the new gay family series starring Lucille Ball with Richard Denning.

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1: J-E-L-L-O. 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
1: Jell-O tapioca puddings. Yes, sirree.
0: And now Lucille Ball with Richard Denning as Liz and George Cooper. Two people who live together and like it. We look in on the Coopers this morning. The members of the household are in various stages of preparing for the new day. George is in the shower singing Old Man River. Katie the maid is getting breakfast, and Liz Cooper is just coming into the kitchen.
4: Good morning, Katie.
5: Good morning, Mrs. Cooper. Has Mr. Cooper finished his shower yet?
4: I don't think so. He's through toting the barge and lifting the bale, and he was getting a little drunk, so I guess he's just about landing in jail now. Oh, I hope he's in a good mood when he comes down. I have something terrible to tell George, something that will just break his heart.
5: Mrs. Cooper, you're not getting a divorce.
4: Oh, much worse than that. My mother is coming to visit us.
5: No.
4: Yes. And never mind the syrup on George's hotcakes. I'm going to be so sweet and sticky, he won't need it. Uh-oh, I hear him coming. I'll be in the breakfast room.
5: All right.
6: Katie, where's Mrs. Cooper?
5: She's in the breakfast room waiting for you.
6: Oh, I'm afraid to go in there. I've got to tell Liz my mother's coming to visit us. Oh, now don't be like that, Katie. You can be thankful it's my mother, not her mother that's coming.
5: Yes, sir.
6: Well, might as well go in and see how nice I can be to her.
5: I wish I'd known about this earlier. I could have sold tickets.
7: Breakfast will be ready in a few minutes.
6: Oh, man, river, dee, dee, da, da, da. Well, good morning, Liz, honey.
4: Why, if it isn't my big, wonderful, handsome husband. Kiss me, George, darling, sweetheart, baby.
6: All right. How do you feel? My little honey baby doll cream puff sugar.
4: Wait a minute. Who's putting it on for who here?
6: Well, Liz, I have something to tell you.
4: That's funny. I have something to tell you, too.
6: Well, you tell me first, darling.
4: All right. I don't know how to put this, George, but... Well, I'm expecting a visitor. Pretty soon you're going to have another mouth to feed.
6: Liz, honey, that's wonderful. Oh, sit down. You have to take care of yourself now. How soon?
4: Well, she'll arrive the day after tomorrow.
6: The day after tomorrow?
4: Yes, on the Super Chief.
6: Oh. Liz, this is nothing to joke about. Imagine the patter of little feet around the house.
4: George, we're going to have the patter of big feet around the house. My mother is coming to visit us.
6: Your mother? I thought you were talking about a bundle from heaven. Boy, did I have the wrong location.
4: That is very humorous. What was your news?
6: Well, Liz, I don't know how to tell you, but I'm expecting a visitor, and you're going to have another mouth to feed.
4: Well, at least I can't misunderstand you the way you misunderstood me. George, you don't mean...
6: Yes, Liz. My mother is coming to visit us.
4: Oh, no. Mm-hmm. Well, George, there's only one thing to do. You have to tell your mother not to come.
6: I will not. You tell your mother not to come. Huh. After all, your mother visits us twice as often as my mother.
4: Well, it comes out even. Your mother's twice as repulsive as my mother.
6: Twice? Well, there isn't that much repulse in the world. Oh, no. Now, don't cry, Liz. Oh, please, Liz. Now, let's be sensible. Come on, calm down. Now, what can we do about our mother's coming?
4: Well, we could put up sandbags and shoot it out with them.
6: Now, I'll make a deal with you. We'll send them each a telegram and tell them not to come.
4: Oh, what can we tell them? Oh, I know. How about this? Dear Mother, don't come now. House being closed while we fumigate for termites.
6: Liz, you're a genius. Send that to both of them.
4: Okay.

0: Yes?
1: Western Union, 2 telegrams.
0: Oh, thank you.
2: George, here are the telegrams from our little mamas.
3: What do they say?
0: Oh, this one's from my mother. Understand, and we'll come later. Why do you have to fumigate? Just let George smoke one of his pipes. Ha ha.
3: Your mother has a great sense of humor. And look at the way she addressed it. Miss Liz Elliott.
0: Yeah.
3: You're married 10 years and she still calls you by your maiden name.
0: Mother's a hard loser.
3: Miss Liz Elliott.
0: Well, I don't know what you've got to get mad about. Look at the way your mother addressed her telegram. George Cooper and what's her name?
3: Now you're being silly. Let's see what she says. Sorry, am coming anyway. Wait and fumigate house after I leave.
0: She's right. You'll need it more then.
3: Liz.
0: What?
3: There's more.
0: Oh.
3: Please remove all flowers from house as I have a terrible allergy.
0: Oh, dear, and I just bought flowers today.
3: Oh, I'm sorry. Well, honey, you'll have to admit I tried to keep her from coming here, but, well, as long as she insists, I want you to promise me you'll be nice to her.
0: I'll treat her just the way she treats me.
3: You should be ashamed of yourself.
0: Oh, all right, George. I'll try to be nice to her.
2: George, take your feet off the sofa.
3: Oops, sorry.
2: You know everything has to be perfect when your mother gets here, or I'll get a series of lectures on how to keep house.
3: Yeah. You know, she should be here by now. Maybe the train was late.
2: With your mother on board, it wouldn't dare.
0: Uh-huh. I think I detect her gentle touch on the doorbell.
3: I'll get it. Mother!
4: George, my baby! How are you, dear?
3: Fine, Mother. Come in.
4: Oh, and it's wonderful to see you again, my little baby.
0: Hello, Mother Cooper.
4: George, let me look at you. My little baby boy.
0: Hello, Mother Cooper.
4: Oh, George, I had the most ghastly trip. It was unbearable. The train just crawled along, baby. It really did.
3: Oh, what a shame.
0: Hello, Mother Cooper.
4: Well, it's good to be here anyway. Oh, I've looked forward to being with my little baby.
3: Well, I've looked forward to being with you, too, Mother.
4: Well, Elizabeth, I came all this way to see you. The least you could do is say hello.
3: Well, Liz, Mother's speaking to you. Why don't you answer her?
0: I don't trust myself.
3: Liz, Mother hasn't been here 10 minutes.
4: George,
3: and
4: George, please. I'll keep things peaceful no matter what the sacrifice. Well, my dear, have you been taking good care of my little baby?
0: Yes, I have. I give him a bottle every 3 hours and change him every time he cries.
3: Liz.
0: I'm sorry, Mother Cooper. Yes, we've both been fine. Thank you.
4: Good. Now, children, I've brought you each a little gift.
3: See, Liz, she brought one for each of us.
4: Here's yours, George. Open it.
3: All right. Why, Mother, it's beautiful. Look, Liz, a solid gold cigarette case with my name engraved on it.
0: It's lovely.
4: And here's something for you, Liz.
0: Well, thank you, but you didn't have to bring me anything.
3: What is it, Liz?
0: Look, George, just what I've always wanted, a bottle of Airwick.
4: Well, my dear, George gives you so many luxuries, I thought you'd appreciate something practical. I use it myself.
0: Oh, really? What do you do, put a little behind each ear?
3: Liz. There she goes again, Mother, making jokes.
4: Never mind, George. I know Elizabeth resents me. I know exactly what she's thinking.
0: Oh, no, you don't. I'm thinking some words you never even heard of.
4: Elizabeth, believe me, I don't want to cause friction in your little home. I'm trying to think of you. For instance, I can't eat everything, but there's no reason why you should go to the trouble of cooking special meals for me.
0: That's right.
4: So we'll all go on my diet.
0: What?
3: What is your diet, Mother?
4: Raw vegetables and goat's milk.
2: Of all the nervy things I've ever...
3: Miss, can't you see she's only thinking of us?
2: Us?
3: Yes, she doesn't want to make extra work.
4: My dear, it's a wonderful diet, and it'll do you both good. George, you could stand to lose a few pounds, and Elizabeth could certainly stand to lose a few inches around the...
2: Hold it! Mother Cooper, you're welcome here as a guest. But I put my foot down when you start running my home. There will be no goat's milk in this house, and that's final.
4: Why, of course, dear. I wouldn't dream of forcing my desires on you.
2: Well, that's better.
4: More goat's milk, George.
3: No, thanks, Mother. I don't really care for it very much.
4: Well, you've only been drinking it a week. It's a taste that grows on you. I'll bet Elizabeth likes it, don't you, dear?
2: What did you say?
4: Just what I might have expected.
3: Now, I think we'd better cut it out, Mother. Today at the bank, Mr. Atterbury leaned over the drinking faucet, and I found myself wanting to butt him.
4: George, Mother knows best.
2: Mother knows best. This is a point I'd like explained. Why does Mother always know best? I got a mother, too, and she hates goat's milk.
4: It's just a figure of speech, Elizabeth. As one grows older, one grows wiser.
2: Oh, well, then I better drink it, because you must be the wisest woman in the world.
4: Well, are you going to sit there and let her call your mother a broken-down old hag?
3: That's not what she said.
4: It's what she was thinking.
3: It was not.
4: It was, too.
3: It was not.
2: George, Mother knows best.
4: See? This is the thanks I get for devoting my life to my children. I could have married again when your poor father died, but no.
3: Oh, Liz, why did you have to imply she was so old? Tell her you're sorry.
2: All right, Mother Cooper, I'm sorry you're so old.
3: Don't.
5: Mrs. Cooper, I quit. I don't have to put up with this.
2: Why, Katie, what's happened?
5: Mr. Cooper's mother was sneezing and wheezing around all morning, and finally she broke into my room and bawled me out because she found some roses there.
2: Well, Katie, you knew she was allergic to roses.
5: Four roses? Just four measly little roses the mailman gave me.
2: Well, don't worry, Katie. It works right in with my plan to make her leave. I went out and picked all the plants she's allergic to, mostly ragweed, and I hid it all over the house, under the pillows, on the sofa, between the sheets, on her bed, every place. Ain't I a stinker?
5: That's wonderful.
2: Oh, she sneezed so much, George took her to see Dr. Boswell, and I'm sure he'll tell her she better go home. I'm so nervous waiting for her to come back. I'm all tingly and itchy. It's funny what your nerves can do to you, isn't it?
5: Woo-hoo! Oh, here comes Sneezy now.
4: Oh, where is everyone?
2: In the living room, Mother.
4: Oh, hello, Elizabeth, dear.
2: How do you feel? Awful?
4: No. Dr. Boswell sent me to a wonderful specialist, Dr. Stevenson. Oh, is he divine? And I think he likes me.
2: Well, what about your allergy?
4: He can cure it. If I stay here and take a shot every day, I'll be well in 6 weeks.
2: 6 weeks?
4: That's all. Isn't that wonderful news?
2: 6 weeks?
4: Well, I'll go in and get dressed. Dr. Stevenson is taking me out tonight.
2: 6 weeks. Oh, Katie, I guess I better take this ragweed out from under the pillow.
5: Oh, Mrs. Cooper, do you still tingle and itch?
2: Yes, why?
5: That's not ragweed, it's poison ivy. Ow!
6: Mother Cooper's visit is stretching on, and Mother has become a social butterfly. She's going out every night with Dr. Stevenson, and Liz and George are beginning to wonder when the butterfly is going back to her cocoon.
3: Where's she going tonight, Liz?
2: I don't know. Whenever I ask her where she's going or where she's been, all she does is giggle.
3: You know, I'm surprised. I thought Mother was past the stage of acting silly over a man.
2: George, your mother's just old, not dead.
4: Children.
3: Well, Mother, going out again?
4: That's right, dear.
3: Where are you going tonight?
2: That old place again?
3: Mother, when are we going to get a chance to meet this fellow?
2: Yes, I'd like to see what he looks like.
4: Well, one of these days I want you both to meet him. But
2: what?
4: Well, you see, Dr. Stevenson travels with socially prominent people.
3: Oh, now, wait a minute, Mother. You're not ashamed of Liz and me, are you?
4: Oh, no, dear boy, I'm not ashamed of you. But...
3: Well, who are you ashamed of?
2: Shake hands with Liz Cooper, girl outcast.
3: Oh, Liz, you're just being sensitive. Mother doesn't mean you, do you, Mother?
4: Yes.
2: George, I haven't told you this before, but it has to come out in self-defense. Now, I don't want to brag, but when it comes to royal blood, brother, my family is loaded.
4: Really? What royalty do you have in your blood?
2: Lord Calvert.
4: You can see, George, why I refused when Dr. Stevenson asked us all to come to dinner tomorrow night. If she acted like this at his house, I'd be so...
2: Oh, well, don't worry. I wouldn't go now if
3: it was... Quiet, both of you. Now, listen to me. We're going to the doctor's tomorrow night.
4: But, son...
2: But, George...
3: We're going, and I don't want to hear another word about it. You understand?
4: Yes, son.
2: Yes, George.
3: Oh, women. Oh!
4: Elizabeth, may I see you a moment?
2: What is it, Mother Cooper?
4: About dinner tonight. I want to run over a few things with you.
2: Such as what?
4: Well, this means a good deal to me, and I want to be sure you'll conduct yourself properly.
2: Well, don't worry. I know which knife to eat my peas with.
4: Now, Elizabeth, I simply want to review what will happen.
2: All right, go ahead.
4: Now, when we arrive, the butler will take your coat and I will introduce you to Dr. Stevenson. I want you to politely shake his hand.
2: Well, I'm glad you told me that. I was thinking of biting him on the leg.
4: I'm only trying to help you. You can always learn from a more experienced person, and I have a tremendous background.
2: Well, stay on that diet, and it'll go away.
4: Oh, I just know you're going to ruin everything.
2: Well, put your mind at ease. I wouldn't go now if my life depended on it.
3: Liz, I'm asking you for the last time. Please come to the dinner with us.
2: No.
3: But I think we should both meet this man. Mother is serious about him, Liz. She may even marry him.
2: Oh, no. Do you think so, George? I just changed my mind. I'll be right down. Now, don't go without me.
3: That's better. I'll wait downstairs with Mother.
2: Katie, come here. Help me get dressed. I'm going.
7: I'm coming, Mrs. Cooper. Well, why did you change your mind so suddenly?
2: I have to break up a romance. Do you realize if Mother Cooper marries that doctor, she'll live right here in town all the time? Well, that's how I feel, too.
7: What can you do?
2: Katie, I'm afraid I'm not going to be a lady tonight. I'm going to do everything Mother Cooper is afraid I might do and more.
7: No.
2: Yes. Yeah. That ought to discourage the doc, and I'll load myself with perfume. Hand me some, will you, Katie?
7: Which one?
2: Schlemiel number 5, hey.

0: Now, please, Elizabeth, try to be...
1: Don't worry, Mother. Everything will be all right.
2: Well, Letitia, come in, come in. I let the butler take the evening off so we could have a cozy little family group.
0: Well, I'd like you to meet my little family, Griswold. This is my son, George.
1: How do you do?
2: How do you do?
0: And this is my dear little daughter-in-law, Elizabeth.
2: How do you do? I'm certainly pleased to meet you.
3: Likewise, I'm sure.
2: Won't you come in?
3: Say, this sure is a classy hangout you got here, Sawbones. A real first-class joint.
0: There she goes, being droll. All the time, those little jokes. Though she's really quite a darling when you get to know her.
3: Ah, cut the gaff, Grandma. When do we put on the feed bag, huh?
0: Oh.
1: Liz, I'd like to speak to you in the hall.
3: Wait a minute, Buster. Say, Doc, as long as we're here, would you please take a look at my throat?
1: Liz, whatever you're doing, cut it out.
2: Perhaps it would be better if we went in and ate.
0: Yes. Help me, George.
2: Yes, and Mrs. Cooper, would you take my arm for dinner?
3: Sure, but I'd rather have a steak. Boy, that's a hot one, ain't it, Doc? Hey, where will I sit, right here?
0: Oh, no, don't sit next to the doctor. I'll sit on your right hand, and George will sit on your left hand.
3: Well, how will I eat, out of a nosebag? I did it again, eh, Sawbones?
0: Well, Griswold, let's talk about you and your busy life. What's new?
1: Liz, stop wiping the silverware on your skirt.
3: Oh, it's all right. My dress needs cleaning anyway. Hey, what's all that stuff that dame is passing around?
2: The maid is serving lamb.
3: Well, what's the matter with it? It's turning green already.
0: That's mint jelly.
3: What's it for?
0: The lamb.
3: What?
0: Take it on the lamb.
3: I know it. The joint's been raided.
0: Oh, I've never been so humiliated. Well, you certainly succeeded in making a fool of me.
2: Oh, now, Letitia.
0: Don't worry, Griswold. We're leaving. I'm sorry we ruined your evening.
2: Nonsense. I love it. I think Liz is wonderful.
0: What?
2: She's obviously just having fun with a phony Bronx accent like that.
3: Phony? What do you mean?
2: Look, my dear, I have to keep up a big front to get society patients. But it's not too long ago since I came from Brooklyn myself.
3: No kidding, hey!
2: Sure, I'm from Flatbush already. Oh, you don't know how relieved I am that this is the kind of family I'm marrying into.
3: Oh, no, wait a minute, Doc. I wasn't kidding. I'm awful. Wait till you get to know me. I'm a real slob.
2: It's no use, Mrs. Cooper. I...

0: George? George, wake up.
1: Huh? What is it?
0: I was just thinking how peaceful it is with your mother gone.
1: Now, Liz. Yeah, I guess it is worthwhile to wake up and realize we're alone again.
0: Your mother's so funny. As soon as she found out the doctor was from Brooklyn and like me, she couldn't stand him, thank goodness.
1: Yeah.
0: Hey, wait a minute. George, the doorbell. Who could it be at this hour of the night?
1: I'll go down and see. I hope nothing's wrong.
0: Never mind. Katie's answering it.
2: Mrs. Goofer?
0: Yes, Katie? Who's at the door?
2: At your new house guest.
0: Katie! You don't mean...
2: Yes, Mrs. Cooper, your mother just arrived.
0: Oh!

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Tonight's program was produced and directed by Jess Oppenheimer, who wrote the script with Madeline Pugh and Bob Carroll Jr. Original music was composed by Marlon Skiles and conducted by Wilbur Hatch. The part of Katie the Maid was played by Ruth Parrott. Lucille Ball will soon be seen in the Paramount picture Sorrowful Jones. Be sure to listen to Lucille Ball in My Favorite Husband next week. Bob Lamond speaking. This is CBS, the Columbia Broadcasting System.

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10: 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From the Pecos to Powder River, Dodge City to Poker Flat, these are the towns they fought to live in and lived to fight for. 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

0: You know, when you're a cowtown lawyer like Chad Remington, that's me, there are several things you gotta know, and the least of them is law. The most of them is trouble. It was only a few weeks ago that I had a letter from Colonel Winfield, an old friend of my father's who'd settled 100 or so miles away from my hometown in a place known as Varmint Valley. Colonel Winfield wrote that he needed help, needed it bad. And to quote the old gentleman, the kind of help he needed might be legal, but probably otherwise. Well, it took Cherokee O'Bannon and myself about a day to get ready and pack up, and another few days to ride up to Varmint Valley. And it was while Cherokee and I were on the trail that Colonel Winfield's trouble first came to a head. Early one morning, the colonel and his daughter Georgia were paid a call by the colonel's oldest friend and next-door neighbor, Henry Trowbridge.
1: Colonel, if you just shut that trap of yours...
2: Shut my trap, eh? I got a good mind to shut yours for you, Henry Trowbridge, so you won't be able to use it for a month of Sunday.
3: Daddy! Now, that's no way to talk to Mr. Trowbridge.
2: You keep out of this, Georgia. I'll talk to him or anyone else just the way I want it. And there's no one walking the face of this earth who's going to make me sell my ranch if I don't want it.
1: Yeah, well, you've been trying to sell your ranch for years. But now, just because someone wants to pay a decent price for both our places, you gotta go and act as if I were trying to euchre you out of something.
2: Hogwash. When I've taken all the hogwash from you, I'm going to take.
1: Oh, is that so?
2: Yeah, that's so. And if you know what's good for you, Trowbridge, you'll clear out of here.
3: Father, how can you talk that way to your oldest friend?
1: He's no friend of mine. Anymore, Georgia.
2: Who wants to be a friend of yours, anyhow? Trying to talk me into selling my ranch just because you want to sell yours.
1: All right, I'm through talking, but I'll promise you one thing, you bull-headed old gopher. You're going to regret what you're doing. Regret it mighty soon.
3: Daddy, I'm just... Well, all I can say is that I'm just thoroughly ashamed of you.
2: It's too blessed bad. And so you don't get contaminated staying in the same room with me. Go out and find that shiftless foreman of ours and tell him I want to see him.
3: Root? What do you want to see Root for?
2: Because I want Root to start rounding up the cattle. Henry Trowbridge or not, I'm driving my herd to market so I don't have to stay around here and listen to all that caterwauling about selling our ranches.
3: But what about Chad Remington? I thought you wrote him to come up here.
2: Well, what about Chad? He'll get here when he gets here. And if we're gone, maybe he can take the few days to find out what's going on behind the scenes.
0: Well, fortunately, Cherokee and I got to the colonel's place before he had a chance to trail his herd to market. And between the colonel, Georgia, and Root, the ranch foreman, we finally dragged out the story of what had been going on.
2: That's about all I can tell you, Chad. This cattle broker, Big John Biggers, claims he represents some packing house that wants to buy both Henry Trowbridge's ranch and mine. And I know blame well the price they're offering for my ranch alone. It's so gold blamed high, it just can't be honest.
4: Pardon my intrusion, Colonel Winfield, but haven't you heard the old expression about not looking a gift horse to teeth, especially if the teeth are solid gold?
0: There's another old expression you ought to learn, Cherokee, the one about... All is not gold that glistens.
3: Chad, the awful thing about this whole business is the fact that it's breaking up a 40-year friendship between Mr. Trowbridge and my father.
0: Yeah, I can imagine, since Trowbridge is insisting that he wants to sell.
4: Well, why doesn't this packing house buy Trowbridge's place and let it go with that?
2: For the life of me, I don't understand. Big John just keeps saying his both places are none. Isn't that so, Ruth?
5: Well, I saw Mr. Bigger in town last night and tried to argue with him for all the good it did. But it's just like the boss said, Mr. Remington. Either they sell both ranches together as one piece, or there ain't no deal.
0: Mm-hmm. How do you feel about this thing, Root? Do you think the colonel ought to sell?
5: At that price, you ought to jump at it. Why, if it was me, they was...
2: Someone at the front door, Georgia. Go let him in.
5: Oh, don't bother, Miss Georgia. I'll let him in. Oh, hello, Mr. Trowbridge.
6: Howdy, Root. Is it all right if I come in?
3: Mr. Trowbridge, Dad. Come on in, Mr. Trowbridge, and meet Chad Remington and Mr. O'Bannon.
6: How do you do?
7: How do you do?
0: Oh,
7: glad
0: to know you.
6: Colonel, I just couldn't eat my supper after what happened this morning without, coming over and apologizing for losing my temper.
0: Well, that's a mighty nice thing for you to do, Mr. Trowbridge. The colonel and Georgia were just telling us about the little set-to you had this morning.
6: Well, Colonel, we've been old friends too long to be old fools now. Put her there.
2: Doggone it, Henry. If there's any apologizing to do, I'm going to do it.
3: Now, don't go starting another fight about who's going to apologize to whom.
0: Come on, Mr. Trowbridge, pull up a chair and sit down. You see, the colonel asked me up here thinking perhaps I could help untangle this little mystery. And since both ranches are involved, well, I'm mighty glad you dropped in at the time you did.
6: Thanks. Remington, you see, well, to be perfectly honest, I've been pretty hard-pressed for money lately.
2: And... money? Why didn't you come over and ask me for what you needed?
6: Well, Colonel, I just couldn't do that. 5 years ago, when Emma was so sick, just before she passed on, the doctor and ran so high, I mortgaged my place to the bank. The loan's been past due 3 months now, and they're readying to close me out.
2: Why in thunder didn't you come and tell me, old Billy Goat?
6: I didn't need to when Big John come along with that offer. You see, that's why I was so set on making the deal. But, well, it's all right, Colonel. I'm not going to try to force you into it. And, well, I feel better for having told you the truth. Well,
2: how much do you owe that Consound Bank?
6: Well, a little more than 4,000, but...
2: Trouble with you, Henry, and always has been. You're as stubborn as a Missouri mule. Jordan, hand me my glasses.
0: So what are you up to anyhow, Colonel?
2: I'm opening the safe and giving Henry the money he needs to pay off the bank. That's
6: no, no, no, no, Colonel. I'm gonna know. I won't take it.
2: Well,
6: no.
2: Dickens, you won't. And if you say one word about thanking me, I will run you out of here.
6: Yeah, but...
2: Now, here it is. Just the way I got it from the bank. 4 bundles of bills, each $1,000.
6: Dad, write it.
2: Go on, dry up. You'll start blubbering like a kid in a minute.
6: Yeah, but it's probably all the money you got.
2: Well, let you know. There's still another 4,000 odd right there in the safe. And if you know what's good for you, you get out of here and go on home.
6: Well, I see you tomorrow.
2: Root, go outside and make sure Mr. Trowbridge finds his horse all right. It's so dark, and with him crying, he may wander around all night.
5: Well, you bet, Colonel. I think I'll just keep on going down to the bunkhouse. Good night.
0: Colonel, after that exhibition, I'm surprised we're not all a little bit teary-eyed. If that's the way you treat your friends, I'm proud to be numbered one of them.
4: Although we haven't met before, Colonel, if you're looking for a friend in need, I'm in need, and I could very quickly become a friend of yours. Does the Colonel keep any drinking liquor around the house, Chad?
2: Mr. O'Bannon, you seem to forget that I come from the South. And I've got some of the rarest, finest, smoothest...
0: And you're going to keep it, Colonel. Anything that old and rare and smooth will be so foreign to Cherokee's palate that his tonsils would think he was drinking molasses syrup.
4: Well, is there anything wrong with molasses syrup?
0: Certainly not.
4: Good.
0: So if you'll follow me out to the kitchen, I'll pour you the biggest glass of molasses syrup a man ever drank. Well, while I coerced the O'Bannon into retiring with only the nightcap you tie around your head, we found out later that Colonel Winfield's foreman, Root, hadn't gone to bed. In fact, he hit his horse and streaked for Big John Bigger's office in town.
5: Well, that's where I come in, John. Ears over elbows. With Trowbridge having enough money now to pay off the bank, even he's not going to want to sell out to us.
7: He hasn't paid off the bank yet, has he?
5: Well, no.
7: You and I are going to be waiting for Mr. Trowbridge on the trail that leads from his place to the bank tomorrow morning.
5: Well, if you mean gun him down, that's risky business.
7: This whole thing is risky business. We got to get both those ranches, or we ain't got no deal with that mining company.
5: I still don't see why that mining company just don't buy one of the ranches.
7: Because when they started to check on that vein of silver you stumbled on up at the back end of Winfield's place, they found that half of it was over on Trowbridge's spread.
5: Yeah, I suppose they know what they're doing. Now that Trowbridge has got that money the colonel's given him, he's never going to sell. Just like the colonel said, he's stubborn as a mule.
7: There are two kinds of mules, my friend. Live mules and dead mules. And after Trowbridge leaves his place heading for the bank tomorrow morning, you know the kind of a mule he's going to be, don't you? So you better go home now and get some sleep. When you start shooting tomorrow morning, I want your nerves to be steady.

0: and for the life of me, I don't understand why you get up at this ungodly hour in the morning to ride into town.
1: If I've told you once, I've told you 10 times. I want to get in and have a little talk with that big-hearted cattle broker, Big John Biggers. 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
0: Billy Blue Blazes, no matter where we go, bullets fly thicker than mosquitoes over a swamp.
1: Come on, Cherokee, knock on that horse. Those shots came from just ahead of us.
0: Thunder and lightning, Chad. That's Colonel Winfield's foreman, Root.
1: I wonder what in blazes he's up to. Oh, rein up. Whoa, boy, easy.
2: What the... Oh, it's you, Remington.
0: Merciful providence, Chad. It's Henry Trowbridge. Shot 4 times through the back.
2: Poor old cuss.
1: Root, how come you got here so quick?
2: Why, Now, look here, Remington. Are you aiming to accuse me of anything?
1: Where's Trowbridge's money belt?
2: How in blazes should I know?
1: I can see where it was ripped off his trousers. And since you got here as fast as you did, you ought to know something about it.
2: What are you doing now? Calling me a thief?
1: If I had a mind to call you anything, thief might be just a small part of it.
2: Yeah, well...
0: That was a neat bit of pugilistic perfection, Chad. A left to his fat stomach and then a right to his jaw.
1: All right, Cherokee, come on. Help me get Trowbridge's body to town. There must be a lawman in Varmint Valley. Before we're through, I've got a feeling he's going to need a few dozen two-gun...

0: And now, Frontier Town.
1: Well, I guess we all find it out sooner or later. After a thing is over and everything's explained, it seems quite simple how all the little jigsaw pieces fit together to make the picture. But with poor Henry Trowbridge dead, the $4,000 gone, and the bank about to take over his ranch, Cherokee and I, along with the colonel and his daughter, faced what seemed to be an insuperable problem. There appeared to be no answer whatsoever to supply a reason why some unnamed packing house should want both ranches so badly they'd pay a fantastic price. Our visit to the cattle broker, Big John, having been interrupted by the finding of Trowbridge's body, I asked the colonel's foreman, Root, to ride into town and see if Big John wouldn't come out to call on us. And he did, and the conversation was most enlightening.
2: You can talk all you want, Bigger, but I'm not changing my mind. My ranch is not for sale.
3: Oh, but surely, Colonel, there must be some price we could agree on that you'd take for your layout.
1: Oh, I don't mean to butt in, Bigger, but just how high can you go?
3: Well, I don't know for sure, Remington. But I might be able to induce my clients to raise their bid to, another few $1,000.
1: And maybe another few $1,000 on top of that, huh?
3: Yes, it's possible. It's possible.
1: In other words, your so-called clients want this property at any price.
3: So-called clients, eh? Just what are you hinting at?
1: All right, Bigger, here it is. No people in their right minds are offering a ridiculously high price for a couple of ranches like these two just to supposedly raise cattle for a packing house.
3: In other words, you're just calling me a liar.
1: I don't need you to put words in my mouth, but since the shoe seems to fit you, let's let it go at that.
4: Chad, look out!
1: Thanks, Cherokee, but I saw him go for his gun. If he wants to clear leather, it's all right with me. Well, Big John, figure you're big enough to try it?
3: Remington, I'd give you a chance at that. But right now, it just don't happen to be convenient.
5: You mean your insurance policy isn't paid up?
3: Colonel, that offer I made you was good for 6 more hours. If you change your mind, if you've got a mind, you know where you can find me. In my office. I'll be there until 6 o'clock tonight.
6: Well, you certainly made him back down.
2: Sure did my heart good, Chad, to see him get his comeuppance.
5: That still doesn't explain just why anybody wants to pay the price he offered you for the ranch.
1: It convinced me of one thing, Cherokee. They don't want this place just to raise cattle. Now, tell me something, Colonel. Are there any mines or ore deposits anyplace around here?
2: Say, you don't think they found gold up on the ridge at the back end of my place, do you?
1: Well, I haven't the slightest idea. All I was doing was asking.
2: You know, you just gave me an idea, Chad. And doggone if I don't think it's worth checking up on.
6: Daddy, where are you going?
2: And never mind about me, Georgia. You stay here and keep our business company. Chad Remington isn't the only galoot around these parts who can smoke out trouble.
7: I tell you, boss, I think Remington's on to what we're trying to pull.
3: A lot of good it's going to do him, Root. That silver's been back in them hills for a couple of thousand years. No one found it until you just happened to dig a post hole up there.
7: Yeah, I know. But even if they don't find the silver, what good is that going to do us if we... Hey, look.
3: Huh?
7: Here comes the colonel out of the house, and he's heading straight for his horse.
3: Yeah. I wonder where he can be going all by himself. All right, Root, come on. We're hitting our own horses and trailing Colonel Winfield. I don't know where he's going, but we're sure finding out. All right, Raina.
7: Whoa.
3: You see where Winfield's going?
7: Yeah. He's heading right for the ridge where we chipped out the rock, and you can see the silver ore.
3: Yeah.
7: If he ever spots it, our deal's done for.
3: Get that rifle of yours out of the saddle,
7: but sure, but
3: wait till the colonel gets right on the top of the ridge, then we'll cut loose. When they find his body, it'll have rolled on the other side onto Trowbridge's property.
7: Yeah, that's right.
3: All right, come on. Line him up in your sights now. All right now. Let him have it.

0: That's about all there is to it, Marshal. When the colonel didn't come back, we went out looking for him. Found his body down at the bottom of the drawer, loaded with lead.
1: There's not much chance of proving a case from that, no matter who you suspect. Well, I've got the colonel's will here, and if you wouldn't mind my reading it now, it'll save me a long ride out to the ranch sometime later.
2: It's all right, Marshal. There's nothing to be gained from putting it off.
1: Well, it runs about 4 pages, but when it's all through, it just leaves the ranch to you, Georgia, 50-50 with Chad Remington on an equal basis.
0: What? Half of it to me? I can't accept that, Georgia.
2: Well, I'm afraid you'll have to, Chad. Father was afraid something like this would happen. He left you half the ranch to make sure you'd look out for me. Be paid for your trouble.
0: Well, I think I may accept it for the time being. If you don't mind, Georgia, let's be heading back for the ranch. I'm mighty curious to see how Root feels when he hears he's got me for his new boss.
2: Put the horses away.
3: Sure, miss. Sure.
0: Oh, Root, it may interest you to know that Colonel Winfield left half this ranch to me, and from now on, I'm giving the orders out here.
2: Oh, is that so? Well, I still have something to say about the running of this place.
0: Yeah? Well, I'm one gent who's not going to end up like your father did. I'm selling out and getting out of here.
2: Well, you can't sell without my signature, and I certainly am not selling.
0: That's what you think. Now, come on, let's not air our troubles in front of the help around here. You and I are going into the house and do a lot of talking. All right. I'm through wasting my breath on you. You keep the ranch since you want it so bad.
2: I certainly shall.
0: But I'm taking what money's left in the safe and clearing out of here.
2: Why, you're no better than a low-down crook.
0: That's enough. Now go on. Get that safe open while you're still able.
2: Chad Remington, you're nothing but a thief. That's what you are. A common, ordinary thief. There. Take the money. Take it and get out.
3: Just a minute, Remington.
2: Ruth.
3: You're not leaving here yet.
2: He threw down on me and made me open the safe.
3: Yeah, I saw the whole thing from outside the window. All right, Remington. I'll take that cash. Hand it over.
0: Sure, I'd be glad to. And if you know what's good for you, young lady, you won't try to follow me.

0: Mr. Beggar, I don't blame you for not believing me, but what I'm telling you is still the truth. Chad wants to sell you the Winfield Ranch.
1: That just don't make sense.
2: What's this Maverick doing here?
1: Well, he's been telling me some cock and bull story about Remington wanting to sell the ranch.
3: I'm not surprised after what he'd done. Pulled a gun on the gal, made her open the safe, and then lit out with all the money the colonel left in the safe.
1: What?
0: Certainly did. He's no fool. And he says if you'll get the girl here after dark tonight, he'll promise both of them will sign.
1: I'd like to know what Remington's up to.
0: He's just up to saving his own hide. That Georgia ran screaming to the marshal about Chad taking the money. Now he's wanted for burglary. What he's got to do now is raise enough money so he can hide out for a couple of years.
1: Crime sure doesn't pay, does it? All right, tell him it's a deal.
0: Now you're talking. You get the girl and Chad will be here about 10 o'clock tonight.
3: Something awful funny about this.
1: What do we care? As soon as the girl and Remington sign the deed, Remington's going to have a little surprise party. Since the marshal's out looking for him, I think it's only my duty as a decent citizen to turn him over to the law.
4: Everything worked out just fine. I got to Bigger's office at 10 o'clock, and 5 minutes later, Georgia reluctantly signed the deed.
5: There. But you'll never get away with this, Remington, believe me.
1: Okay, Remington. Now, you sign it and the deal will be closed.
4: I'll sign it when I get $5,000 laid in my hand. All cash.
1: Cash? Now, where do you think I'd get $5,000 at this time of night?
0: I guess I forgot to tell you that he wanted it in cash.
4: Well, you better find it, my friend. What's in that cash box of yours there on the desk?
1: Yeah, I forgot about that. Well, I think I might have most of it in cash. There you are. There's 4,000 of it, bundled up just the way it came from the bank.
4: Thank you, Bigger. All right, Cherokee. Take this package of bills and compare the serial numbers with the money we took out of the colonel's safe today.
6: Yes, indeed.
1: What the devil are you up to?
4: Plenty. If the serial numbers on these bills are in sequence with those that were left in the colonel's safe, then this must be the money that was stolen from Henry Trowbridge's body. And we know who and why it was taken.
5: Chad, you were right. These numbers are all in sequence.
4: Cherokee, don't let Ruth get away. Georgia, get back. Get out of the way. Well, now that we've got the proof that they killed Henry Trowbridge, I don't think we'll have too much trouble finding out what made those ranches valuable enough to risk a double murder charge. Georgie, you better go call the marshal. Cherokee and I will stay here and get these two crooks...

0: Don't mind telling you, Chad, that you certainly had me mystified for a while. You and Georgie put on that argument, it certainly sounded like the real thing.
1: That's one of the nice things about those Southern girls. When they put on an act, they put everything they've got into it.
0: Always have admired a Southern beauty. Trouble is, none of them ever admired me.
1: Well, now that Georgia is the sole owner of a fairly prosperous silver mine, you might go back and try setting your cap for her.
0: You mean marriage?
1: Well, with a girl like Georgia, marriage should be very interesting.
0: Well, I will admit the young lady has her good points.
1: Oh, now, you can speak more clearly than that, Cherokee.

0: Very interesting.
1: Well, I will admit the young lady has her good points.
0: Oh, now, you can speak more clearly than that, Cherokee.
1: Huh? What do you mean?
0: Well, now, knowing that the Winfields come from your favorite state, Kentucky, what you really meant to say was that you were interested in the young lady because she has her good pints.
1: Yes, she certainly has her good pints. Now with that silver mine she's got plenty of quartz, too.

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And now this is Bill Foreman to tell you that Frontier Town comes to you from Hollywood.

0: when
1: I fall in love, it will be forever.
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0: Part of the Comte de Méré. The setting is in France, some 150 years ago. So, you've been back to Vendôme, have you? Back to La Grande Bretèche, my old home. La Grande Bretèche. Yes, it's quite a few years since I left it and started a new life here in Paris.
1: And you've never been back in all those years?
0: No, I've never been back. I never shall go back, you can be sure of that.
1: They told me in Vendôme that the Comtesse was now living in her chateau at Méret.
0: So I have been advised by my lawyer. I wish her joy there. La Grande Bretèche. I have quite an affection for the old house in its way. After all, I was born there, grew up there, and might very well have lived there all my days if things had not turned out the way they did. Well, I don't propose to go to that. Tell me, what does the house look like? Is it in good repair?
1: I'm afraid it isn't anything but. Old place is neglected and overrun. Wilderness. Garden and drives are overgrown with weeds. The shutters are unpainted and rotten. The eaves choked.
0: Indeed, I'm surprised to hear that, in a way. Though, in a way, I might have expected as much. Neglected. Overrun.
1: And empty.
0: Well, not completely empty, I think.
1: Oh, yes. Madame la Comtesse left it empty when she moved. The furniture, carpets, fitting, everything.
0: Nearly everything.
1: Oh, she took them with her to Méré, and the story is... No, I still don't understand.
0: You don't understand what, my friend?
1: Well, the story is that she burnt it all in the fields there.
0: I'm sure she did.
1: But why? You may have had your differences, no doubt.
0: Oh, yes. We had our differences.
1: But even so, to burn it all, as though she couldn't even bear to be reminded...
0: Well, perhaps she couldn't bear to be reminded, even after all these years. But I hardly expect she's forgotten. Not for a moment, not for a single second, sleeping or waking. No, I can well believe that La Grande Bretèche must still hold its memories for her. I can even understand why she left it as soon as she was free to do so.
1: And why has she instructed her lawyers to leave the place untended, falling into decay and ruin?
0: Yes, I can well understand that as well. I've no particular desire to return there myself, for that matter.
1: Well, I'm sorry if I seem to be prying into your affairs, Monsieur le Comte. I was surprised by what I heard and felt you should be told.
0: And what did you hear that I should be told? What exactly did they tell you at Vendôme?
1: Only what I've told you already, that the place was left neglected by the Comtesse's own orders.
0: I see. So they told you merely that. Nothing else. Nothing about, shall we say, the Spaniards.
1: The Spaniards?
0: Yes. Nothing about the Spanish prisoners?
1: No, I'm afraid I don't...
0: Don't quite understand. I see. Well, perhaps I should try and explain the matter to you.
1: Believe me, Monsieur Lacroix, I've no desire to pry into your affairs. I merely inquired because I...
0: Because you thought I should be informed. Exactly. I must thank you for your interest. In fact, I almost feel that I owe you an explanation, my friend.
1: Oh, no. I'm only sorry.
0: No, not at all. I feel that I owe you some sort of an explanation, and that as a man of honor, you will be the first to appreciate the explanation when I have given it. As a man of honor. After all, honor is not a thing to be trifled with. If our honor is at stake, we must take steps to defend it, I think. Which is merely what I did at La Grande Bretèche. Well, that's a matter you must judge for yourself when you've heard the story.
2: We shall hear that story in just a moment when we return to Theatre Royal. But first, we'd like to remind you to join another edition of your Sunday newspaper of the air tomorrow on NBC. That's Weekend. A two-hour session of late news highlights covering everything from feature stories to notes on home, fashion, and sports. 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And this Sunday's Overseas Ticker brings you reporter Joe Newman with the latest word on British progress in jet planes. So be sure to join Weekend tomorrow on NBC. And now, back to tonight's Theatre Royal drama, La Grande Bretèche, with Sir Laurence Olivier as the Comte de Méret.
0: It was quite a few years ago now, in the time of the Empire, the time of the war in the peninsula, remember? The Emperor sent some Spanish prisoners of war to Vendôme. They were officers and held on parole. One of them was lodged at the inn there, a Spanish grandee, they tell me, though I never can remember his name. If you wish to learn it, no doubt you will find it written in the register, or perhaps they may even remember him. for they often seemed to be talking about him when he was lodging there.
3: They say he's rather a handsome fellow in his way, for a Spaniard. But Madame Lepin can tell us more than anyone, can't you, Madame?
4: I can only tell you what I know myself, that he is a well-mannered gentleman and keeps very much to himself.
5: Ah, too bad, Madame. Is he lacking in his attentions too, then? And you the best landlady in all Vendôme?
4: He is a gentleman, monsieur, and he keeps to himself.
0: And good-looking, we hear.
4: Oh, yes, monsieur. Not on the tall side like monsieur himself, but well-made. And he has the most beautiful hands, just like a woman's, and takes a great pride in them. He has as many lotions and brushes for them as most women keep for their hair.
0: A very particular fellow, obviously.
4: Of course, too. He is a very religious man. He reads his breviary like a priest, goes to mass and regularly to all the services.
0: So I've noticed. He sits close to my chapel. Thank you, Madame Lepard. That will be all for now, I think.
4: Thank you, Monsieur Le Comte. Please ring if you need anything. Good night.
3: Good night, Madame.
1: Good night.
3: Ah, so the Spaniard sits near to your chapel every Sunday, does he, Monsieur Le Comte?
0: Yes, I've seen him there these last 3 or 4 weeks. As our hostess remarks, he's quite a personable man. On the short side, rather swarthy to our way of thinking. Careful about his dress, though not in a dandified way. You know him, Verney?
3: No, I don't have the pleasure. The general was telling me he fought very bravely. He was captured at the fall of Madrid.
0: He was lucky not to be shot, along with all the others.
3: No doubt. Perhaps he'll be shot here before he's finished.
0: Oh? Why? Shot by whom?
3: Oh, just shot. As a spy, perhaps. Or trying to break his parole and escape back to Spain. He seems to be a man of rather unusual habits.
0: What sort of habit?
3: Well, our hostess tells me that every evening he climbs the mountain to the castle by himself.
0: A few people would bother to climb it with him. What of it? He must be extremely bored out here.
5: Yes, perhaps it reminds him of home. Spain is nearly all mountainous. Or perhaps he's an antiquary.
3: Perhaps he is. Or perhaps he's an athlete. One of the grooms at the inn here was telling me he went down to bathe his horses the other night. It was rather hot, you may remember. Anyhow, he saw someone swimming in the river in the moonlight. He seemed to think it was our Spaniard.
0: Swimming in the river, eh? Whereabouts? Under the castle?
3: More or less. Not far from your place, as I remember. Down by La Grande Bretèche.
0: Really? I must look out for him on my way back tonight. If he stays out as late as this.
5: Apparently he does. The landlady got tired of sitting up all hours for him. She gave him a key to let himself in.
0: Well, well, well. Prisoners of war appear to lead interesting lives these days.
3: Just so. Well, gentlemen, I don't have a key to let myself in with, so I must get home before the servants are all in bed. We shall see you at the club on Thursday, Mr.
0: Yes, Lord. Yes, yes, certainly. In any case, I must be going myself. I'll come with you, Verney. Good night, gentlemen.
5: Good night.
3: Good night.
0: None of that conversation meant very much to me at the time. It was only later on that I began to attach a new significance to it. I don't even believe that the Spaniard and his doings meant very much to Verney, either. Though being a lawyer, he was all too ready with his inferences. Well, we had more important things to talk about before long. By the Thursday night, news had reached the club of the Battle of Talavera.
5: Talavera may not have been decisive either way, but it's virtually the end of the British in Portugal.
0: Nonsense. Until we have driven the British into the Tagus, as we drove them into the sea at Corunna, the peninsula will never be safe for us.
3: The Spaniard seems to have a genius for guerrilla fighting.
0: Well, once we have the peninsula to ourselves, we shall know how to stamp out a few guerrillas. We gave them a taste of what they could expect at Madrid on May the 3rd.
3: I hardly think the mass shootings at Madrid reflected much credit on us, Monsieur le Comte.
0: Well, they were at least effective. There is a certain amount to be said for ruthlessness when it can serve our turn.
5: Two for the game, Monsieur le Comte.
0: Mm-hmm. Exactly an easy shot, is it? Well, here goes.
3: Too bad, Monsieur le Comte. As you say, some shots aren't exactly easy. But then, who would shoot a sitting bird?
0: I would, if necessary. As it was in Madrid on May the 3rd.
3: I shouldn't like to have such a shooting on my conscience.
5: Well played, sir. That makes game. Well, Monsieur le Comte, you seem to have lost again.
0: So it seems. Well, gentlemen, like the British, perhaps I shall lose every battle, except the last. It was later than usual when I left the club that evening. 2 hours later than usual. The countryside was silent and deserted as I walked back out of the town to La Grande Bretèche. It was a brilliant moonlight night, and every detail of the scene was bathed in a silvery glow. The river itself had become a river of silver, that beautiful river Loire which flows below the gardens of La Grande Bretèche. All at once, I remembered what Vernet had told me the other evening, how the Spanish prisoner had been seen swimming in the river on just such a moonlit night. Well, this time there was no sign of him. He was far too snugly housed in the bedroom of my wife. Well, I was not to know that, not just then. But I can well imagine the scene. Yes, I can imagine it all very clearly.
6: My darling.
7: Oh, please.
6: You're trembling.
7: I feel afraid.
6: Afraid, my darling. Afraid of me.
7: Oh, no. Afraid for you, my poor dear. Afraid when I wonder what is to become of us both.
6: We will go away from here. You must come with me back to Spain. There we shall be safe. Well, one of these days.
7: Oh, my darling. What have you done to me? I must be mad sitting here listening to you. I must be mad.
6: My darling. What do you think about when you are alone?
7: I think of you swimming the river each night to come and see me. And I pray for you.
6: Please pray for me. Always. Look, I have brought you a little gift. This crucifix. Pray for me every evening before it.
7: I will. Oh, how beautiful it is. Ebony and silver.
6: Yes.
7: I will hang it here over the fireplace, where I shall see it every morning when I waken.
3: And what of your husband? Won't he wonder where it came from?
7: My husband never comes to this room. When he gets back from his club, he asks my maid, Rosalie, whether I have retired. She tells him that I have, and he goes up to his own room.
6: He will hardly miss you when we have gone.
7: Oh, my darling. I am terribly afraid. When I think of what you plan for us...
6: There is nothing to fear.
0: Well, my friend, that is what I suppose the scene must have been like. As nearly as I can imagine it. Pretty scene, eh? Perfect little idyll of love. Only this particular night, you remember that I was 2 hours late. This particular night, Rosalie was not there to meet me. And I took it into my head to see how my lady the Comtesse did. I can almost imagine another little scene as well.
7: Listen. It's my husband.
0: Oh.
7: Oh, quickly. Quickly, he's coming to see me. No, no, not that way. Here, the closet.
8: No, no. Let me stay here and have it out
7: with
8: him.
7: No, no, I beg you, please. Please, come here quickly. Come in.
0: Good evening, madame.
7: Good evening. It's late. I was not expecting you. You have only just got home? You look strange. Is something the matter?
0: Madame, there is someone in your closet.
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2: We'd like to take just a moment to remind you of the Parade of Good Listening tomorrow on NBC, when famed maestro Arturo Toscanini returns to the podium to conduct another brilliant NBC symphony concert from Carnegie Hall. Carlton Cooley, guest violinist, appears on tomorrow's fine concert as Arturo Toscanini offers a program of music by Wagner and Berlioz. And remember that Sunday means top dramatic entertainment on NBC when brilliant actors Frederick March and Florence Eldridge share the spotlight in There Shall Be No Night on another great NBC star playhouse. In The Marriage, you'll enjoy another fine comedy session with that delightful husband-wife acting team, Hume Cronin and Jessica Tandy. Tomorrow, Ben and Liz Marriott find themselves involved in an endless sightseeing merry-go-round as an out-of-town visitor accepts an age-old invitation. Later tomorrow, there's High Western Adventure on Six Shooter, when popular Jimmy Stewart stars as fast-shooting, slow-talking Britt Ponsett. Hear how Britt aids the new sheriff of Dawson County in a search for his long-lost father on tomorrow's six-shooter drama. Listen for another dramatic episode of Stroke of Fate, the exciting drama of how a single event may have altered the entire course of the nation and the world. Try to imagine what might have happened if the French had won the crucial Battle of Quebec back in 1759. you'll enjoy hearing how this stroke of fate may have altered our struggle for independence. Movie fans will want to join MC Jimmy Wallington for personal answers to your queries about screen favorites on the popular Ask Hollywood show. Then you and your family will enjoy NBC's For Better Living program, when a host of distinguished panelists offer helpful ideas on how you may better your community life.
9: And now we continue Theatre Royal with Sir Laurence Olivier.
0: Madame, there is someone in your closet.
7: No, monsieur.
0: You will pardon me if I take the liberty of making sure.
7: Before you do that, I hope you realize that if you do look...
0: Yes?
7: That if you look and find no one there, that all will be over between us, monsieur.
0: Very well, Josephine. I will not look in the closet. I can see that whatever I found or did not find, it would come between us ever after.
7: So, you believe me?
0: I believe in your immortal soul. I believe that you would not commit a mortal sin to save yourself from death, or that you would willfully endanger your salvation.
7: But, monsieur, I...
0: Here is a crucifix. Swear to me on this crucifix before God that there is no one in that closet, and I will believe you. I shall not open the door.
7: I swear it.
0: Louder. Repeat after me. I swear before Almighty God that there is no one in that closet.
7: I swear before Almighty God that there is no one in that closet.
0: So, I believe you. There is no one in the closet. I must obviously have been mistaken when I thought that I heard voices and the door of the closet closing. I don't remember seeing this crucifix before. Ebony and silver, very beautiful. Where did you come by it?
7: I bought it at Duvivier's in Vendôme. I think that he got it from a Spanish monk, one of the Spanish prisoners that were lodged in the town last winter.
0: But where lodged in the town?
7: I believe that they have all been transferred somewhere to the south.
0: I believe that they have, most of them. Excuse me if I ring for your maid.
7: Do you wish for something?
0: I do.
10: You rang, madame?
7: Monsieur Lecomte rang, Rosalie.
10: Yes, monsieur.
0: Rosalie, I understand that you have a mind to get married. I hear that you've even found yourself a husband. Gonflot, the stonecutter.
10: Well, yes, monsieur.
0: Yes, and but... I believe that you have told him that you will marry him only after he has set himself up as a master mason. Is that right?
10: Yes, monsieur. You see, we were thinking...
0: Yes, listen to me, please. I want you to go and call Gonflot. I want you to tell him to come here at once and to bring his trowel and other tools here with him.
10: Yes, monsieur, but it's rather late.
0: Yeah, I'm perfectly able to tell the time. I want you to be careful not to waken anyone else in the cottage, but Gonflot himself. And you must tell no one, absolutely no one, that I have sent for him. If he does as I tell him, and you do as I say, I will see that he has enough money to satisfy both of you.
7: Oh, but, monsieur, what is
0: it? Do you wish to say something?
7: No.
0: Very well, Rosalie. Is that quite clear? You are not to mention this to anyone at all, or...
10: I understand, monsieur.
0: Yes, good. Here is my key. I shall expect Gonflot with his trowel and his tools within the hour. You may go.
10: Yes, monsieur.
7: Monsieur, I do not understand.
0: Indeed? I should have thought it was plain enough. The door to your closet has been the occasion of an entirely groundless suspicion on my part. I propose to make sure that it can never be so again.
7: But you...
0: As you know, there is a quantity of bricks and plaster down in the garden. I ordered it for extending the wall beyond the stables. Well, that is what gave me the idea.
7: As you wish, monsieur.
0: I'm sure that you must agree with me. We must never again let a simple door come between us. Come in. Ah, Gonflot. I have a little job for you. I know it's rather late, but you must pardon my whims. I intend to pay you quite generously.
11: Yes, sir.
0: Gonflot, I want you to bring up enough stone and plaster from the courtyard to wall up the door of this closet for me. It can be done by morning, I think.
11: Yes, monsieur, I think that can be done.
0: Yes, good. Then start right away. Have I your permission, madame, to ask Rosalie's assistance?
7: Of course. Rosalie, go and help the mason.
0: After all, it takes quite a number of bricks to wall up the door of a closet. Needless to say, I remained in the room with my wife while preparations for the work were being made. It was a source of some amusement to me, the efforts she made to communicate with Rosalie. I'm sure she managed to do so with looks, if not with words. I was under no illusions as to the fact that Rosalie knew exactly who was behind that closet door. I had no illusions myself, or, of course, I would have had none had I not heard the Countess swear that the closet was actually empty. I forgot to tell you why I was so late home tonight, madame.
7: It was later than usual. I presume that you had gone up to bed.
0: An unusually interesting discussion at the club. Perhaps you've already heard of our victory at Talavera, if we can really call it a victory.
7: I have not heard.
0: No, yes. The British have been turned back in their tracks. As I said myself, it can hardly rank as a second Corona, but at least it has put a stop to the British plans in
7: nothing.
0: Portugal. We were discussing the possible outcome of the battle over a game of billiards. I'm afraid that I did not convince them all of my point of view.
7: I'm sorry.
0: It seems to me that if Napoleon is to consolidate the ground won, he will have to take steps to stamp out disaffection among the Spanish people. Am I boring you?
7: I'm sorry. I was thinking of something else.
0: The Spaniard is a wily customer, as our troops found out at Saragossa. I think that we shall have to teach him a stern lesson.
7: I'm sure you are right, monsieur.
0: Yes, I'm sure that I am. Well, Gonfalo, how's the work getting along?
11: It will be finished before much longer, monsieur.
0: Good. When the bricks are laid, I want the wall plastered over from floor to ceiling.
11: Yes, monsieur.
0: I wonder whether I've not been neglecting you these last few months, Josephine. After your illness, we agreed it was better that we should keep to our own rooms. You must often have felt lonely.
7: I have often felt lonely, monsieur.
0: I'm sorry. And now that you're well again, you are well again, I think.
7: Yes, monsieur.
0: A little pale, perhaps. That's probably the lateness of the hour. I must apologize for this disturbance. Still, I see that you've taken the trouble to dress most prettily. I'm flattered by such trouble.
7: I am glad, monsieur.
0: In fact, I propose to spend what is left of the night in your company, madame.
11: Monsieur, the wall is finished.
0: Good. Then plaster it over and make an end. When the work was done, I gave my orders to the man. He was not to leave La Grande Bretèche until I had spoken to him the following morning. As for Rosalie, she was to tell him nothing of what she thought or of what she believed. For myself, I shared her room with the Countess. I fancy that neither of us slept very well that night. Pleasant morning, madame. Will you wear the same dress for me that you wore last night?
7: If you wish, monsieur.
0: It's a little close in here, I think. Let me open the windows. I have to settle last night's little business with the Gonfalo, and then must go into the town. I have to arrange for a passport with the mayor. I've forgotten that. Perhaps you'd ring for Rosalie.
7: Certainly.
0: By the way, your crucifix. I'll take it with me, if I may. I should like to order another one for myself. I think you said that you bought it from Duvivier?
7: Yes.
0: Good. Then allow me, won't you? A charming piece of workmanship.
12: Madame rang?
0: Rosalie, tell Gonfalo that I wish to speak to him. He stayed on here, as I told him?
12: Yes, monsieur.
0: Good. Then have my horse saddled for me. I have to ride into the town. I shall see Gonfalo in the library.
12: Yes, monsieur.
0: Gonfalo?
11: Monsieur?
0: I'm going into the town to get you a passport. I will also give you 6,000 francs. You are to go immediately to Paris, where I will follow you in a little while. There I will arrange for you to be paid a further 6,000 francs at the end of 10 years, provided that you leave France and do not return before that time. As for Rosalie, I understand that you wish to marry her.
11: Yes, monsieur.
0: Yes, very well. I shall give her a dowry of 10,000 francs on condition that you take her abroad with you and both keep silence about the work that you did for me last night. Silence. Do you understand?
11: Yes, monsieur.
0: Then you will do as I say. After I've obtained your passport, you will go at once to Paris. I'll give you an address where you will wait for me.
11: Yes, monsieur.
0: Yes. Further details I will arrange with you through my Paris lawyers. You agree to my terms?
11: Yes, monsieur.
0: Good. Then I will get you a seat on the Paris coach. Meanwhile, you will mention this to nobody but to Rosalie.
11: Yes, monsieur. I understand.
0: Yes. My horse was waiting at the door, and I rode off into Vendôme. That is to say, I rode off towards Vendôme. When I was out of the drive and out of sight of the house, I stopped my horse and dismounted. I tethered her to the fence and made my way back towards the house by the pathway through the orchard. Once again, I could well imagine a scene. A scene that was taking place back there in La Grande Bretèche. I was curious to see whether I'd imagined it correctly.
7: Oh, Rosalie! Help me! Quickly! Oh, quickly! He must be suffocating.
10: Oh, madame, he will be all right, I'm sure.
7: Magos! Magos, it's I! Answer me! Oh, he's still alive. Oh, quickly! We can break a hole through the wall, build up the bricks again, and replaster it.
10: Yes, madame.
7: Help me pry out a brick, quickly! Quickly!
0: Maybe I can help you, madame. Put madame on the bed. She's unwell.
10: Yes.
0: Very well, Rosalie. You may leave us.
7: Monsieur, for pity's sake, monsieur, I beg you.
0: You swore upon the cross that there was no one there.
7: For pity's sake, monsieur. Bagos, bagos, bagos.
0: You swore upon the cross that there was no one there. For 20 days, I never left the Contessa's side, for she was dangerously ill. For 20 days, I never left her room. During that time, two items of news were brought to me. Some clothes were found by the riverside, hidden among the bushes upon the opposite bank. And a Spanish prisoner of war, lodged at the inn on parole, had vanished. He was never heard of again. Well, my friends, that is the story that I have never told anyone before. It is an old story, but it may explain to you why La Grande Bretèche is deserted and neglected. Neglected, yes. Yes, but not entirely empty. This is Laurence Olivier again. I would like to express my thanks to our cast, which has included this week Elizabeth Kentish, who played the part of the Comtesse de Mairet, and also Stephen Jack, Keith Pyatt, Mervyn John, Paul Whitson Jones, Thea Wells, and Joan Lord. And so, until next week, when once again I hope to have the pleasure of your company, au revoir, and thank you.

This is Laurence Olivier. My choice this week is another story by Honoré de Balzac, a little stronger in vein than last week's. It is called La Grande Bretèche. I shall play the

Sir Laurence Olivier starred in today's transcribed program. The script was by Derek Patmore. The music was under the direction of Sidney Torch. Theatre Royal is an NBC presentation, produced and directed by Harry Allen Towers.

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3: Really?
2: You bet your life. It's Groucho Marx in You Bet Your Life, the comedy quiz series produced and transcribed from Hollywood and brought to you by the DeSoto Plymouth Dealers of America, who invite you to see and drive the delightful, the lovely DeSoto for 1956.
4: The time has come, it's very clear. The car you wanted is really here. It's delightful, it's a lovely, it's DeSoto. You'll understand the reasons why. For once you drive it, you want to buy. It's delightful, it's a lovely, it's DeSoto.
2: And now, here he is, the one, the only...
5: Well, here I am again with $2,500 for one of our couples. And if any of them say the secret word, the Flying A Duck will come down and pay him $101. The word tonight is street.
6: Well, Groucho, just before we went on the air, our studio audience selected Mr. Mentor Klein to be on the program tonight. His partner is a very special guest, Dr. Giovanni. I've seen Dr. Giovanni work, and I thought that if I invited him down to the show, that you could have some fun with him, Groucho. So here they are, folks. You come in, please, and meet Groucho Marx.
5: Well, welcome. Welcome for the DeSoto Plymouth Dealers. Say the secret word, and you each get an extra $50.50. It's a common word, something you see every day. What have we here? Two men, huh? How dull. Mentor Klein.
7: That's me.
5: Yes, Mentor Klein, and
7: right.
5: Dr. Giovanni. Where are you from, Mr. Klein?
7: I'm from Chicago, in fact. I'm from the South Side.
5: South Side of Chicago?
7: Near the Forestville School. Didn't you go there?
5: No, I never went to school. I lived in the South Side, but
7: that's right.
5: I didn't go to
7: right
5: school.
7: Near there.
5: I went to the Wilson Avenue Theater. But why did you come to California? I mean, was this the gold rush? Or?
7: For the air. Get nice, clean California air.
5: You're licking your wounds now, aren't you?
7: I've spent my declining years.
5: Well, you'll spend your declining years. It'll be very swift if you stay here. I would say about three more days of this will do it to all of us, huh? Are you for Hyrat?
7: Yes, I work for the Pickwick Bookshop in Hollywood.
5: Oh. I asked if you were married, and you said you worked for
7: I'm
5: a bookshop.
7: Sorry. I am married. I didn't understand your German.
5: Yeah, well, it's not top grade German. But you are married, huh?
7: I'm married, yes.
5: That you work in a bookshop.
7: That's right.
5: You know what, with the movies, television, and the do-it-yourself craze, I'm surprised there are any bookstores left. But people still read?
7: Oh, yes. People are more literate than ever, I think. They read more than ever.
5: Is that true?
7: Yes.
5: I know. I went out and bought a book right after I bought my television set. One of the legs on the set was short, and I used it to prop it up. You're Dr. Giovanni.
8: I am Dr. Giovanni.
5: What kind of a doctor are you, doctor?
8: I am I'm a manipulator.
5: Oh, a manipulator.
8: That's all.
5: In other words, you're a chiropractor, huh?
8: No, I'm a manipulator.
5: Well, what kind of a manipulator are you, Doc? Well, you run a shell game down on Main Street?
8: No, I'm picking pockets. I'm the world's greatest pickpocket.
5: Well, that's a pretty strong statement there, Doctor. It happens I come from a long line of pickpockets.
8: I am in a theater, and I'm in a nightclub. I ask from the audience.

0: You do this in a nightclub?
1: Yes, sir.
0: Pretty tough spot to operate, isn't it?
1: Well,
0: after the nightclub gets through, there's not much left in their wallet. How do you get away with this thievery, Doc? Do people know when you're extracting their money?
1: No, I get money for it. I take them away and...
0: Do you return the money?
1: Well, later on, yes.
0: You mean about 20 years later?
1: No, after the show.
0: Well, a man would have to be pretty dumb to let you get away with anything like that. Do you just pick on squares, or have you ever lifted anything from anybody that was real smart?
1: Well, it was...
0: One gentleman
1: was very little.
0: Was
1: really
0: cold?
1: Outstanding. He was not too dumb. I took his pocketbook and his watch and his suspender, and the gentleman looked around in less than 1 minute, and the name of the gentleman was J. Edgar Hoover.
0: Well, what did Mr. Hoover say about this? Did he give you a...
1: Well, he said...
0: Did he take back his vacuum cleaner?
1: No, he said, you are the fastest worker what I ever seen. And thank you, you returned me everything.
0: Oh, I bet he says that to all the pickpockets.
1: I don't think so.
0: Well, Doc, I'm curious to see you operate. Let's see you take this bookman's wallet. Could you do that?
1: Would you like to see it?
0: Yeah, I would love to see
1: step
0: it.
1: Over
0: I'll be
1: here.
0: Watching you like a hawk.
1: You step over here and watch this very careful. Usually, which pocket do you think the pocketbook's supposed to be in the pocket?
0: Well, I usually have it over here.
1: No. This pocketbook is in that one, you see.
0: Now, how did you know that so quickly?
1: It's here. This is it. This is something. You like it?
0: Yeah, I'm crazy.
1: How you like this one?
0: Come here. Every nickel of it, eh?
1: Put it away. Don't worry about it. Now you can see why I'm the world's greatest pickpocket. I invented this egg, and I am the father of this egg.
0: Doc, you're about as shifty a character as anybody we've ever had of. That includes Mr. Klein.
2: Thank you.
0: Now, let's see how successful you are at playing our game here. Let's see if you can correctly name the professions of these famous people. And remember, the more the question is worth, the harder it is. Now, we want one answer between you, and you can start 10, 20, all the way up to 100.
1: 90.
0: All right. What was Booker T. Washington's profession?
2: He was a teacher.
0: Yeah, that's right. That's true.
3: I'll have $190.
0: Now, what do you want to try?
2: 80?
0: What was Edvard Grieg's profession?
2: Musician.
0: Composer, that's right.
3: You now have $270.
0: Now, what are you going to try?
2: 70.
0: What was William Allen White's profession?
2: Newspaper editor.
0: Editor and journalist is correct.
3: You now have $340.
0: 60, 100?
1: 100.
0: 100. 100. What was Marcel Proust's profession?
2: He was a writer.
0: Novelist and writer is correct, and a great one, too.
3: And you wind up with $440.
2: Thank you very much.
0: Thanks, and a Merry Christmas to the Soda Plymouth dealers.
1: Thank you.
0: Thank you
1: very much indeed, Carl. So before I leave you, I would like to give you a souvenir.

0: 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Groucho, we have a housewife for you now. She's Mrs. Edith March. Her partner is a special guest, General Clarence A. Shoup. So, folks, you come in, please, and meet Groucho Marx.
1: Well, welcome to the DeSoto Plymouth dealer. Say the secret word and divide $101. It's a common word, something you see every day. General Shoup and Mrs. Marsh. General, we're glad to have you aboard.
2: Thank you. Glad to be here, Groucho.
1: Mrs. Marsh, I notice you spell your name E-D-Y-T-H-E. That's Edith. Why is that? What's wrong with the regular, customary way of spelling it?
3: I know of no other way to spell it. I've always spelled it that way, Groucho.
1: Oh, do they call you Edith or Edith?
3: They usually call me Edie.
1: Edie?
3: I'd like to have you call me Edie, if you don't mind.
1: Well, you'll have to learn to spell your name differently. If you want to pronounce it Edith, I can't call you Edie. How old are you, Edie?
3: Oh, a gentleman never asks a lady her age.
1: Now, that's very true. Now, how old are you? Approximately.
3: Well, can we just forget the whole thing?
1: Yes, we can. And I'll call you Edith. General, you wouldn't mind telling us your age, would you?
2: No, I wouldn't. 47.
1: 47. Well, you're a fine-looking lad. What is your first name again, General?
2: Clarence.
1: Clarence. Oh, Clarence. General Clarence Shoup. Your middle name wouldn't be Oop, would it?
2: No. No. Oop Shoup. Not quite. It's worse than that.
1: Well, what could be worse than Oop Shoup? Come on, Clarence. What's your middle name?
2: Well, maybe I'll... Adelbert.
1: Adelbert, huh? You're right, it's worse than Oop, huh? You got a lot of decorations there on your chest. Could you tell us what they are, General?
2: Well, I have the Distinguished Flying Cross, the Air Medal, the Army Commendation, Croix de Guerre, Distinguished Unit Citation, and various theater medals.
1: You could probably wear a lot more if you wanted it, couldn't you?
2: Not legally.
1: I think you're just being modest. Are you living at Camp Pendleton?
2: Yeah. Groucho, this happens to be the Air Force uniform I'm wearing, and I live in Beverly Hills.
1: You mean there's an Air Force base in Beverly Hills?
2: Good place.
1: I always thought all that commotion came from a pack of Cub Scouts who escaped from their den mother. Are you married, General?
2: Yes, I am.
1: Oh, you've seen a lot of fighting, huh? Any of those medals for matrimony?
2: No, I don't wear those.
1: Those are not usually seen, are they?
2: No.
1: There's scallops on the back of your neck.
2: Behind the scenes.
1: How did you meet your commanding officer?
2: Well, I met her in Palm Springs. She was down there on a vacation with Alexis Smith, and a friend of mine from Lockheed, Louis Wolfkiller, and I went down for a weekend just before I went overseas, and he introduced me.
1: Oh, Alexis Smith. And is your wife an actress, too?
2: Yes, she's Julie Bishop.
1: Oh. Well, you have a very attractive and talented star for a wife. I've seen her in many pictures. What are your duties these days with the Air Force?
2: I'm commander of the 146th Fighter Interceptor Wing of the California Air National Guard.
1: Hmm. What does California need an air force for? We have no air out here. What do you fly in? Nothing but smog, huh?
2: Well, we get above the smog.
1: How high do you have to go before you get out of the smog?
2: It wasn't very high today. It was only up about 900 feet.
1: Oh.
2: Actually, the Air National Guard is a reserve component of the United States Air Force, and we're part of the Air Defense Command. And in that category, we are engaged in a portion of the air defense of Southern California. We operate under Tactical Air Control. The 27th Air Division is a regular Air Force unit.
1: What are the advantages of joining an outfit like this, General?
2: Well, I think it's a terrific, Groucho. It's a wonderful opportunity for young men now. They can serve their military obligation and still stay at home. We do most of our work on weekends or evenings, and these boys can maintain their normal living. If they're going to college, they can go out and serve in the Air National Guard and complete their military obligation. It's a terrific opportunity.
1: I gather you recommend this as a good part-time career for young men, don't you?
2: I certainly do, and I can speak from experience. I started out as a private and worked my way up to my present position.
1: Well, can everybody be a general after a while?
2: Well, they all have the equal opportunity.
1: You hear that, man? Join this outfit immediately, and you too can marry a girl like Julie Bishop. Well, you're an unusual team. I wish I could talk at greater length, but the time has come for you to earn some greenbacks. I know you desperately need this money. I presume you both know how to play the rules of You Bet Your Life.
0: In the race for the $2,500, the first couple won $440, and the secret word is street.
1: General information. Say, that's you, general information.
2: About 90, I think.
1: $90, huh? All right. According to the Bible, the races of mankind sprang from three brothers, Ham, Shem, and Japheth. Who was their father? See if the general's been doing his homework.
2: Who are those people again, Robert?
1: Ham, Shem, and Japheth. J-A-P-H-E-T-H. Who was their father? You don't know, guess. Well, it was Noah. But if it makes you feel any better, General, I didn't know it either.
2: I'll guarantee I didn't.
1: Well?
4: You have half your $100. You now have $50.
1: 60? What are the initials USO stand for? And I want the exact words. USO.
3: United Service Organization.
1: That is right, Edie. That is right.
4: You now have $110.
1: Hey, she's pretty good, huh?
3: It's getting better now.
1: Okay, what are you going to go for?
2: She says try 100.
1: 100, all right. What is the capital of the state of Nevada?
2: We think Tonopah.
1: Now, you will have to fly over Nevada sometime, General, huh? It's Carson City.
4: You now have $55.
1: That's a tricky question. Everybody says Reno. Everybody's divorced says Reno. Everybody gets wiped out says Las Vegas. What are you going to go? 80? 70? 80? 50? 40? 80. In order to protect a trademark, it must be registered with what United States government office?
3: United States Patent Office.
1: Never a truer word has been said. Patent Office is right.
4: You now have $145, and that's your score.
1: Well, thanks, and Merry Christmas from the DeSoto Plymouth dealers.
2: Thank you, Albert.
0: Roger, we have a young married couple for you, Mr. and Mrs. Arnie Wallstrom. Both of you come in, please, and meet Groucho Marx.
1: Welcome for the DeSoto Plymouth dealers. Say the secret word and take home an extra $101. It's a common word, something you see every day. Mr. and Mrs. Waldenstrom. And Mr. Waldenstrom, I notice on this card that there are two little dots over your name. What is that for? Is that to confuse the police?
5: No, it's an umlaut from the O. In Sweden, you pronounce the name Waldenström.
1: Waldenström?
5: Waldenström, yes.
1: Oh, I see. Well, where is your home, Mr. Waldenström?
5: In Sweden, Stockholm.
1: Oh. You're Mrs. Waldenström.
3: Yes.
1: Huh? What is your first name? We'd like to get as informal as quickly as possible here.
3: Aggie.
1: Aggie, eh? Yes. Oh. Well, is that a Swedish name, Aggie?
3: No, that's a Hungarian name, but when I went to Sweden, that was a Swedish name.
1: Oh, you're Hungarian, huh?
3: I am Hungarian. No, in this case, it's a Hungarian name, but here in the States, they have Agnes and Aggie.
1: He's a Svenska and you're a Hungarian?
3: Yes.
1: Well, where do you live, Aggie? In Hungary or Sweden?
3: No, in San Pedro.
1: Well, is that in Sweden or Hungary, huh?
3: No, it's Los Angeles Harbor.
1: Oh, you live in the harbor, huh?
3: Mm-hmm.
1: I don't know whether I'm getting Hungarian goulash or smorgasbord. Arnie, what are you doing in San Pedro? Are you running from the police in Sweden?
5: Oh, no, I'm the head of the Swedish Maritime Division in San Pedro.
1: Well, you're a diplomat?
5: Yes.
1: What do you do at San Pedro? See that no Norwegian sardines swim into the harbor?
5: I take care of the Swedish vessels and the Swedish seamen. And it's just seamen's passport for them.
1: Oh. Don't you have to know a lot of languages to be a diplomat, Arnie? How many languages do you know?
5: About, I don't know, English, German, French, Spanish, and then Swedish, of course.
1: Well, could you say something in all these languages? Say something about me in Swedish, Norwegian, Danish, French, Spanish, and German.
5: Men jag har ett underligt ansikte. Det finns Swedish. Min Spanish, hon är på sätt genom en cara extraordinaria. And then in German, så jag har en besonders gesicht.
1: I've just been insulted in six different languages. Now, what did you actually say?
5: You have an unusual face.
1: I have a fruitful face?
5: Unusual face.
1: Unusual?
5: Yes.
1: Oh. Certainly farthest north in compliments of the year.
3: May I say a few words?
1: You, well,
3: may I?
1: Yeah, remember, you're a wife, and just say
3: yes,
1: a few
3: may words. I? Table, trees, sky, money, hand, car, ball.
5: Nothing coming.
3: Didn't I hit you? I'm sorry.
1: You know, in Hungary, you know, they say how you make an omelet in Hungary. Hungary, they say, first you steal two eggs. That's the first thing. And somebody once said, if you have a Hungarian for a friend, you don't need any enemies. And this is living proof of what I've just been talking about. Here's a woman had the effrontery to name eight different secret words and fortunately didn't hit it. How do you like being an American housewife? What do you think of our electric garbage disposals, automatic dishwashers, and all the American gadgets that we have today?
3: They are great. Uh-huh. They are wonderful. But he wouldn't let me buy those things because, you know, he wants to pay everything with cash.
1: Cash?
3: I like to pay for credit as the American people does. I mean, you buy and then you pay. But we can get in touch. That's cash.
1: Arnie, is this true? You want to buy everything for cash?
5: Not everything, but that's, more or less.
1: That's un-American, Arnie. You keep that up and you'll pauperize the entire American economy. It's a lucky thing you have diplomatic immunity. You know, you could get thrown in jail for wanting to pay cash. After you're here longer, you'll realize that in this country, nobody lives within their means. Arnie, Sweden is a democracy like ours, isn't it?
5: Yes.
1: But don't you have a king there, too?
5: Yes, we have.
1: Well, do you have elections? Who's running for king this year?
5: We have a permanent one.
1: You have what?
5: A permanent king.
1: A permanent king?
5: Yes.
1: You know, 1956 is a big election year in this country. What is your biggest election?
5: We just had an election about driving, if the people wanted to drive on the left side or on the right side.
1: That's what the whole election was about?
5: Yeah.
1: Well, who was running? Just the automobiles, huh? Why don't they just drive on both sides like they do in Los Angeles? Well, you're a very nice and attractive couple, and you're a credit to both countries. Three countries. United States, Hungary, and Sweden.
3: Thank you.
1: And I'd like to go on talking to you two, but the time has come for you to win some money, which means play You Bet Your Life.
3: Please, Mr. Mark.
1: Yes.
3: Give the question slowly.
1: Slowly?
3: If it's possible.
1: Okay, I'll take about 20 minutes with each one.
3: Huh? No, that's it.
1: I presume you both understand the rules, huh?
3: Yes.
0: In the race for the $2,500, the first couple still leads with $440.
1: I'll give you a brief synopsis of some of the most famous movies of all time. You give me the title of the movie. I imagine most of these played in Europe. Some of these go quite a way back. And remember, the more the questions, boy, the tougher it is. Now, you can start with 10, 20, all the way to 100, and one answer between you.
3: Yeah,
1: the boss.
3: The boss? Yeah.
1: Now it comes out.
3: Yeah. Only me.
4: 70.
1: All right, in 1943, Humphrey Bogart and Ingrid Bergman made a picture centering around a cafe in French Morocco. What was the name of this picture?
5: Casablanca.
1: That is right, Casablanca.
4: I'll have $170.
1: Now, suppose she said some other picture, and then you'd lost some money, see, so we want one answer. Now, what do you want to go for? 80, 50, 100?
5: Oh, 60.
1: Well, Ingrid Bergman and Charles Boyer starred in a movie about a man who tried to drive his wife insane. What picture was it? They're married, all right. If there's any doubt about it, I just found out definite. What's the answer? Come on, take a guess if you don't know.
5: The Arch of Triumph.
1: Huh? What did you say?
5: The Arch of Triumph.
1: No, no, it was Gaslight.
3: Yes.
1: Gaslight.
4: They now have $85.
1: You now have $85. Now, what do you want to go for? 80, 90, 60? 60 you have.
3: 50.
1: Audrey Hepburn and Gregory Peck made a picture about a princess and a newspaper man. What was the name of it?
3: Holiday Romaine.
1: Romaine Holiday. It's a salad.
4: Now you now have $135.
1: I had that at a nightclub. Holiday Romaine. It's very good. With Hungarian dressing. Now what are you going to go for?
3: 40.
1: 40?
3: Yes.
1: Gloria Swanson made a movie about a silent picture star who fell in love with a young screenwriter. What was the name of this picture?
5: Sunset Boulevard.
1: Sunset Boulevard is right. Don't go any further.
4: You wind up with $175.
1: Well, thanks, and a Merry Christmas from the DeSoto
3: thank
1: Plymouth
3: you.
1: Dealers.
3: Thank you very much.
1: Thank you.
0: That means that Dr. Giovanni and Mr. Klein, with $440... get the chance at the $2,500 question. 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
0: Groucho, here are Dr. Giovanni and Mr. Klein, all set for the $2,500 question. Right in here, gentlemen.
1: I'll give you 15 seconds to decide on a single answer. Think carefully and please no help from the audience. Ready? The Harding administration was embarrassed by a scandal involving the unauthorized use of naval oil reserves. It was one of the biggest cases of its kind in our history. For $2,500, what was this scandal called?

0: What is the answer you two have decided upon?
1: Teapot Dome.
0: That's absolutely right. Teapot Dome. So you win $2,500 plus how much in the quiz, George?
2: $440 in the quiz.
0: That's $2,940. What are you going to do with all that money?
3: I'm going to buy a hearing aid.
0: A hearing aid, huh?
3: A hearing aid.
0: Well, congratulations. Thank and you. Merry Christmas from the DeSoto Plymouth Dealers of America. You bet your life.
3: Thank you.

0: Be sure to tune in again next Wednesday night at this same time for the Groucho Marx Show, when the big question will be worth $1,000. Don't miss the Chrysler Corporation's big TV show on another network. And don't forget Groucho's television show, brought to you by the DeSoto Plymouth Dealers of America, who invite you to visit your neighborhood showroom tomorrow to see and drive the delightful, the lovely DeSoto for 1956.
1: And when you drive in, tell them Groucho sent you. 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

reminder from the National Safety Council. 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Obey its warning. 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Music by Jack Meekin. 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
1: The Harold Perry Show. And now, Harold Perry, as Honest Harold, the homemaker.

0: The place, Melrose Springs. The time, a Saturday morning in April 1951. On this fateful morning, a great decision has just been made by one of the town's leading citizens, Honest Harold.
1: That's right. This is the day. I'm going to clean out our cellar. Certainly is an awful mess down there. Let's see, I'll carry out all those old newspapers and bottles, burn all that old trash. Wonder if that old moose head will go in the incinerator. And I'll carry out all those boxes of ashes, mop the floor, wash the windows. Lug out that old washing machine. Wow, sounds like quite a job. Maybe I'd better get little Marvin to help me.

0: Well, hello, my boy.
1: Hi, Harold.
0: Marvin, you know what I'm going to do this morning?
1: What's that?
0: I'm going to clean out the cellar.
1: Oh.
0: Going to be a lot of fun, rummaging around through those old magazines and things. Say, would you like to help me, Marvin? I said, would you like to help me, Marvin?
1: I heard you.
0: Oh, well, I just thought today being Saturday, and if you aren't doing anything...
1: Well, it's such a nice day. Some of its kids were going out to the picnic grounds at Bear Lake.
0: Oh? Well, do you have to go picnicking today?
1: I should get outdoors. You know what you always say. I'm just a growing boy.
0: Well, you can grow in the cellar. Mushrooms do.
1: Oh, gee, Harold.
0: Well, all right, Marvin. If you want to run off, fritter away the day, having a good time while I'm here cleaning the cellar all by myself, it's okay with me. Go right ahead.
1: Okay, I will.
0: Oops.
1: So long, Harold.
0: What a sneaky thing to do. Oh, well. Say, I'll bet Mother will help me. She could sort out the papers and magazines and keep me company down there. It's awful dark. Mother!
2: What is it, Harold?
0: Mother, I've made up my mind to clean out the cellar today.
2: Oh, that's nice.
0: Yeah. Promised myself I'd do it, and a promise made is a debt unpaid.
2: Oh, did you make that up, Harold?
0: No, I read it on a loan company blotter. Mother, I was just wondering. I thought maybe you could give me a little... Oop. Mother, what's that?
2: Why, it's Mr. Walker.
0: Oh, my goodness, that ancient mariner boyfriend of yours.
2: He's come over to see me in this tractor.
0: Tractor?
3: Whoa, Millie!
0: Sounds like Gene Autry meeting Hopalong Cassidy.
2: Oh, just look at him coming up the walk, Harold.
0: Huh?
2: Doesn't he look handsome in his Palm Beach suit?
0: Yeah, looks more like something that was washed up on the beach.
2: Oh, Harold. Harold.
0: Look at that. Why doesn't he stop showing off?
2: Come in, Ogilby.
0: Ogilby.
4: Give a cheer. Walker's here.
0: How corny can you get?
2: Hello, Ogilby.
4: Oh, hello, Mrs. Hemp.
0: Oh, brother.
4: Oh, hello, crooner.
0: Yes.
4: I heard you sing on your radio program this morning.
0: I didn't sing on the radio this morning.
4: Well, I heard something that sounded like you.
0: Yeah.
4: Guess it was a hog calling contest in Charleville.
0: Hey. Now, look here, you.
4: I was only joshing, sonny.
0: Yeah.
2: Of course. Harold is cleaning out the cellar this morning.
4: Well, how's everything feeling down cellar, sonny? How's the cold been?
0: That's very good. Mother, since I'm going to clean out the cellar, I was going to ask you if you'd...
4: Oh, I was going to ask you something myself, Emily.
2: What's that, Ogilvy?
4: Well, it's such a nice day. Just thought you might like to go out to the picnic grounds with me.
0: Oop.
2: Oh, that sounds wonderful. I'd love to go. That is, Harold, if you don't want me to help you clean the cellar.
4: Help me?
0: No, you go right ahead, Mother.
2: Oh, all right. Oh, well, shall I make some sandwiches?
4: No, I brought our lunch. Mm-hmm. I didn't want you to soil your fair white hands, m'lady.
2: Ogilby, you're so gallant.
4: Oh, shucks.
0: Oh, brother.
2: Well, shall we get started?
4: You better wear a hat, ma'am. It's a little blowy on the tractor today.
2: All right. I have it right here. I'm all ready, Ogilby.
4: All right, Emily. Take my arm and we'll go out and join the birds and bees at the picnic ground.
0: I hope he gets ants in his potato salad.
2: Goodbye, Harold.
0: Yeah, goodbye, Mother. Have a good time, if possible.
4: Too bad you're not going, Sonny. I'll save an olive pit for you.
0: I wonder what Mother sees in that laughing hyena. Well, I better get started at the cellar. Go down there right now, and if that's Walker again, I'll...
5: Hello, Harry.
0: Oh, hello, Doc.
5: Howdy, boy.
0: Pete, come on in, fellas.
5: Okay, boy. Watch out while I get this fishing pole through the door.
4: And I got a pail of worms.
5: Yeah, we're going fishing, Harold.
0: No kidding.
5: Yes, sir, out to Bear Lake. I got on my old fishing clothes.
0: Yeah, you sure have. Think I'll open the window.
4: Just stop by to see if you wanted to go with us, Harry.
0: Well, I'm sorry, fellas, but not today. I promised myself to clean out the cellar, and I'm going to do it.
5: Oh, Shaw, that's too bad, boy.
4: We're playing hooky, Harold, just like a couple of kids. Don't I look just like Huckleberry Finn?
0: You look more like Mickey Finn.
4: Now, Harold. Okay, Doc.
5: Say, Harold, could I use your phone for a minute?
0: The phone? Sure, it's right there.
5: Thanks, I want to call my girl Eloise Ziegenfoot.
0: Oh, not that again.
5: I do declare that girl has got me gaga.
0: Yeah, she sure has.
5: Oh, hello, Eloise. This is Pete. Well, I'm sorry you can't go with us today, honey bunch. Are you going to miss me today, Eloise?
4: Oh, aren't they cute, Harold?
0: Yeah, cute. She sounds like the bottom of an ice cream soda.
5: Eloise, I'm coming over to see you tonight. We'll sit in the parlor and hold hands. Would you like that? Goodbye, Eloise. Oh, what a girl.
0: Yeah, she's a doll.
4: Well, Pete, we better be getting out to Bear Lake, huh?
5: Okay. Well, goodbye, Harold. I'm sorry you're not coming with us.
4: Well, you don't want to change your mind, Harold. I'll bet the catfish are really biting.
0: No, thanks, fellas. I got a job to do, and I'm going to do it.
4: Yeah, all right. Well, come on, Tom Sawyer.
5: Okay, Huckleberry Finn.
6: In the good old summertime, when you'll
0: be sure biting fine. The poor man's Lummin' Abner. Well, looks like I'm the only one staying home today. Guess it'll be kind of nice out at the picnic grounds. I'd like to go, too. But I said I was going to clean out that cellar, and by George, I'm going to... Oh, my goodness. Grand Central Station. Now, who's that? Come in!
7: Hello, Hal.
0: Well, hello, Florabelle. Come in.
7: Thank you.
0: Well, what brought you here on this fine morning? A bus?
7: Oh, Harold. Such a nice day. I just thought you and I might go on a little old picnic. Everybody's going.
0: I know it, Florabelle, and I'd like to go too, but I promised myself I'd clean out the cellar today.
7: On such a beautiful day, you're going to be fussing around in that dusty cellar, knee-deep in citronella bottles.
0: I turned those in. Now, I just believe when you make up your mind to do something, you should do it.
7: My, I do admire you, Hal.
0: You do?
7: Yes. Nothing can move you when you've made your mind up, you great big block of granite, you. Just think, we could be strolling arm in arm while the robins are chirping their love songs and all nature is dating and mating.
0: Dating and mating.
7: But you'll be down in the cellar doing your job.
0: I will.
7: Then we'd go canoeing on the lake.
0: Mm-hmm.
7: You'd sing me a love song and play a ukulele.
0: Uh-huh.
7: Harold, since you're not going with me, I wonder if you'd sing something for me before I go.
0: Now?
7: Yes. So when I'm on the picnic all alone, I'll have your memory while I'm munching my luncheon.
0: Well, all right.
7: I'll sit on the piano bench with you. We'll make believe we're in a canoe.
0: All right. You row and I'll sing. Yeah, yeah, yeah. If I can play this. Oh.

eyes that see your eyes that know. Would I love you? What a question when I'm yearning so. Oh, for just the chance to love you.

0: Oh, that was beautiful.
1: Thanks.
0: Well, I'd better be going so you can get down to your cellar.
2: That's what you think. Come on, Floribel. We'll munch on that lunch together.

of the second act of our story, Honest Harold, in just a moment. A little later on CBS this evening, Gary Crosby will be his father's guest on the Bing Crosby Show. Also on CBS this evening, we'll bring you the Johnny Bratton-Don Williams fight from Detroit. This bout and the Bing Crosby Show will be heard on most of these same CBS stations. And now, back to Harold Perry as Honest Harold, the homemaker.

0: Well, this was the day Honest Harold made up his mind to clean out the cellar. Being a man of willpower, did he let his friends talk him into postponing the job and going on a picnic? No. And when the lovely Florabelle tried to charm him into taking her on the picnic, did this man of iron give in?
1: Quiet, don't tell him everything.
0: So, we find Florabelle and Harold just arriving at beautiful Bear Lake.
2: Isn't the lake pretty, Harold?
1: Yeah, sure is. As blue as your eyes.
2: Mm. Oh, there's Dr. Yancey and Pete the Marshal.
1: Oh, brother, I was afraid of that.
2: Yoo-hoo, Dr. Yancey, Pete.
1: Florabelle.
3: Well, I do declare. Look who's here.
4: Well, hello, Harold. And Florabelle.
2: Hello, boys.
1: Yeah, hello, boys.
4: Hey, Harold, I thought you were going to stay home today and clean out the cellar.
1: Well,
3: did you find her down there, boy?
1: Okay, Pete.
4: You wouldn't come with us, Harold. I guess we're not as pretty as Florabelle.
1: You can say that again.
4: You want me to?
1: Yeah. Very good, very good. Now, why don't you fellas run along and fish, huh?
2: Why, hello, Harold.
1: Well, hello, Mother.
5: Hi there, Sonny.
1: Mr. Walker, the talker.
5: Yeah. You sure came up out of that cellar in a hurry. What's the matter? Get the bends?
1: Hello, Marvin, my boy.
4: Say, I'm getting hungry. Can we eat now?
6: Of course, Dr. Yancey. We'll roast the hot dogs right now. Will you light the fire, Harold?
1: Oh, sure. Anybody got a match?
7: Harold, why don't you light the fire the way you used to? You know, when you were an old woodsman.
1: An old woodsman?
7: Remember? You told me you never used a match. You made a spark by hitting two flint rocks together.
1: Well,
5: yeah, this I gotta see. Go right ahead, Daniel Boone.
1: Well, I would, but I guess there aren't any flint rocks around here. Too bad.
7: Here they are, Harold.
1: My own flesh and blood, too. Well, thanks very much, Marvin.
3: Well, go ahead, boy. We're watching.
1: Well, all right, Pete. Now, just hit these two rocks together like this. Maybe they're a little wet. I'll try it again.
4: Maybe you need a new wick, Harold.
3: Maybe you better check your fluid, boy.
1: Smart Alex.
5: Hey, your face is awful red, Sonny. You must be done on one side.
3: Done on one side.
1: The things I get myself into. Well, I'll try it once more.
7: Look, you started the fire.
1: I did? Well.
5: Well, I'll be darned.
2: Why, Harold, you're wonderful. It's really burning.
1: Yeah, and so is Mr. Walker.

0: this is certainly pretty nice, isn't it, Floribel? Mm. Sitting here on the beach all by herself.
1: Oh, yes.
0: You sure look cute in your new bathing suit.
1: You like the color, Harold? Salmon pink.
0: Yeah. Never saw a salmon that looked like that, though. You like my bathing suit, Floribel? It's kind of daring, too. Shows my knees.
1: Yes. Harold, what's that number on the back? 367.
0: Well, that's my locker number at the YMCA.
1: Well,
0: should we take a little dip?
1: Oh, it's so early in the season. That water looks awfully cold.
0: Cool? That's nonsense. There's nothing to it. The trick is to run in and get wet all over. Now, you watch me. Here I go. Come on, Floribel.
1: All right.
0: Well, maybe I'd better put my toe in first. Well, no use rushing the season. Guess it's a little too cold for you.
1: Well, we can just relax on the sand.
0: All right. Remember how we used to dig tunnels in the sand, Floribel? Watch out, I'm going to dig one over your way.
1: Well, Harold, you're a wonderful digger.
0: Yeah. You bet. They used to call me the mole of Melrose High. Here I come. Dig, dig, dig, dig, dig. Gotcha. Yeah. I'll let you go till you give me a little kiss.
1: Well, just one now, you hear?
0: Well, one at a time.
2: Hello, you two.
1: Oh, hello, Gloria.
2: Oh, I hope I'm not interrupting anything.
0: Oh, no, I always dig in the sand like this. Well, what's our little switchboard operator doing way out here at Big Bear Lake?
2: Oh, I always come out here on Saturday.
0: Oh? You like to swim, Gloria?
2: No, but I like the lifeguard.
1: Lifeguard?
2: Uh-huh. Gee, he's cute. I met him 2 weeks ago when my water wings broke.
0: Oh?
2: Today you promised to teach me the Australian crawl.
0: The what?
2: Oh, gee, I'd like to crawl to Australia with him.
0: Gloria?
2: Well, I'm going down to the bathhouse and put on my bathing suit.
0: All right, see you later. Hope your lifeguard shows up.
2: So do I. And, oh, Harold, if you hear me calling for help, don't answer. Bye.
0: Gloria's a cute little kid, huh? Falling for a lifeguard like that. Imagine.
1: Yes.
0: Hmm? Where were we? Oh, yes, I was just about to steal a little...
2: Harold.
0: Hmm?
2: There's that lifeguard coming down the beach. You see him?
0: Oh, yeah.
1: My, isn't he attractive, Harold?
0: Oh, I don't know. Doesn't do anything to me. You care for a root beer drop?
2: What a wonderful physique. And, oh, look at that tan. Why, he looks like he stepped... he looks like he stepped right off a bottle of Skoal.
0: Yeah. Wish he'd have stayed on there. Floribel, let's go back, huh?
2: Oh, he's looking over here, Harold.
0: Goody, goody. Why doesn't he go away? Oh, my goodness. Now he's walking on his hands. Beach athlete.
2: Oh, now, Harold. Mm-hmm. Oh, look there. Now he's turning flip-flops.
0: Somebody ought to throw him a fish. Come on, let's ignore him for a bit.
3: Oh, hello. I didn't see you folks there.
0: Yeah, I didn't see you folks there.
3: Hi.
1: My, you're quite an acrobat doing all those tricks and things.
3: Oh, it wasn't so much.
1: Oh, yes, it was.
3: Oh, no, it wasn't.
0: You're right, it wasn't. lifeguard, we don't want to keep you from your work, you know. Guess you're pretty busy on the beach picking up Dixie cups and things.
3: Oh, I'm not working now. I'm on my lunch hour.
0: Glad I'm not drowning.
3: How about taking a swim? You folks been in the water yet?
0: Well, I had my toe in. I mean, the water's still a little cold. A little too early in the season for me.
3: Well, then I guess you won't mind if this young lady and I go swimming.
0: Huh? Well, it's a little early in the season for her, too.
1: Oh, well, I don't think it's so early in the season. It's almost May. Before we know it, it'll be June, then July. I better hurry up and get in the water or the summer will be over.
0: Short summer. Floribel.
3: Come on, honey, I'll race you in.
1: All right. Oh, Harold, will you sit on my quick magazine so it doesn't blow away?
0: Oh, sure.
4: Oh, one,
0: Look at him, showing off. Mr. America, bet he looks terrible in clothes. If there was some way I could show up that muscle-bound beachcomber. See, I bet if I jumped off that high diving tower there, it would impress Floribel. Looks awfully high. But what the heck? Once I get up there, all I've got to do is fall off. By George, I'll do it. What's this? Oh, that darn magazine is stuck to me. Well, I got it all off with the cover. Sure looks like a high climb up there. Well, here goes.

0: Finally made it. I think I'll open my eyes now and take a look down at the...
1: Yipe!
0: People look like ants down there. The ant with a Panama hat must be Charlie Walker. Better stop looking down. I'm getting dizzy. Better get this over and just work my way out there. Diving board isn't very wide. Better call Florabelle and tell her to watch me jump before I weaken.
1: Zoink.
0: Board shaking. See spots before my eyes. Oh, those are seagulls. Go away, birds. Florabelle. She and Muscles are getting out of the water. They're walking up the beach the other way. Well, no use diving now. They won't see me. Might as well go back down. I'll just turn around on this diving board. Zoof, I'm slipping.

0: What a picnic. Should have stood in the cellar. Oh, hello, little chipmunk. You all alone, too? He's got lower plate wobble. Little chipmunk, you want to come and sit on this log with me? I'm not even popular with chipmunks. Gosh, I'm hungry, but I'll be darned if I'll go back to that picnic and have everybody laugh at me.
1: Hi, Harold.
0: Oh, hello, Marvin.
1: I've been looking all over for you, Harold. Huh? I thought you might be hungry, so I brought you some hot dogs.
0: Oh, thanks a lot, Marvin.
1: Gee, Harold, why are you sitting over here all by yourself? Why don't you come back and join the picnic?
0: Well, it's a long story, my boy. Someday, when you're a little older, I'll explain to you about women.
1: Okay. I missed you this afternoon, Harold.
0: You did? Well, little Mark, we don't need women, do we?
1: Heck no. What do I need them for?
0: Well, believe me, Marvin, I'm through with them.
1: Sure.
0: I'll take friends I can depend on, like you.
1: Harold, I better run back and get you some hot coffee.
0: Yeah, all right, my boy.
1: Be right back.
0: There's a fine friend. And he's not as fickle as a certain...
2: Hello, Harold.
0: Good afternoon, Miss Breckenridge.
2: Harold, I've been looking all over for you.
0: You have? What happened to Jungle Jim?
2: Oh, you mean that lifeguard? Oh, Harold, you're not jealous of him.
0: Jealous? Of course not.
2: I could never like a fella like that. He may be big and brawny, but you have a mind.
0: I got a mind never to speak to you again.
2: Oh, Harold. That lifeguard was fun, but for steady company, a girl likes a man with a high IQ.
0: Huh?
2: And IIQ, too.
0: Well, isn't that cute?
2: Harold, will you forgive your Florabelle for taking that little dip?
0: Where'd you take him? Oh, dip!
2: Harold?
0: Yeah?
2: Why don't we kiss and make up?
0: Kiss? All right. You know Florabelle. IIQ, too. Yeah.
3: You have just heard the Harold Perry Show, Honest Harold. The supporting players tonight included Jane Morgan, Carly Bayer, Shirley Mitchell, Cliff Arquette, Stuffy Singer, Peter Leeds, Dave Light, and featured Gloria Holliday as Gloria and Joseph Kearns as old Doc Yak Yak. Norman McDonald directed, and the music was composed and conducted by Jack Meekin.
0: It was pretty too, wasn't it?
3: Honest Harold, created by Harold Perry, was written by Gene Stone, Jack Robinson, and Dick Powell.
0: Good jokes, fellas.
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4: To a guy who's never buttoned up a pair of tight blue pants, tied a knot in a black silk scarf, and shoved off for a 3-day shore leave in a foreign port, might sound a little funny that 10,000 tons of fighting ship is a she. But to a sailor, his ship is a lady. I remember when I first fell in love with a battle baby known as the USS Philadelphia. Oh, brother, she had everything, a real beauty. Length overall, 608 feet 4 inches. Beam, 69 feet 3 and a half inches. Mean draft, 22 feet. Horsepower, 100,000. And to make sure that she was really loved, she had a wartime complement of 84 officers and 1,199 men. And you know something? Each one of them was proud that he could call that light cruiser his baby. Anyway, I was captain of a gun crew who'd seen her get her baptism of battle at Safi. Was with her when she was given a well-deserved rest, and then, a few months later, found herself and her crew cutting through the Mediterranean Sea at 31 knots.
5: Dear Mom, I've tried to answer all your questions. Please don't worry so much. I try to do everything that you want me to. Only, Mom, I'm not a baby anymore. The guys would laugh at me. They're a swell bunch of guys. And even if they do kid me because I'm younger than they are, I think they like me. I'm a sailor now, Mom. Just like the rest of the guys. Like Conway.
6: Oh, here we go again. Look, just once, Red. Just once. Guess at something, will you? You're always so positive.
7: Because I'm right.
6: Never wrong, huh?
7: Did I call a turn at Safi in Casablanca, Conway? Did I tell you exactly where we were heading?
6: Hey, Boats, come here. You've been in the Navy a long time. You ever seen a sailor so positive?
4: Just once. At the time, he was head of naval operations.
7: Hey, kid.
5: I'll be with you in a second.
7: We'll let the kid hold the money, Conway.
6: Okay.
4: One thing I've learned in the Navy, wait for orders. But, of course, sailors nowadays are impatient.
6: No, I just need the money, Boats, and it's an easy way to earn $5.
5: You want to see me, Red?
7: Yeah, hold this money for us, Don. I'll collect it as soon as the captain briefs us.
6: Now, don't go too far away, kid.
5: Oh, no, I'll be in my bunk. I got a letter to finish.
4: Your mother?
5: Uh-huh.
4: Hey, kid, tell her to send some more of those cookies, huh? The chocolate ones with the nuts on top.
7: I like the white ones.
5: Look, I'll have her send both. You want anything, Conway?
6: Yeah, I want to go home.
4: Well, who doesn't?
8: Now, hear this. This is the captain.
4: All right, keep it down, man. It's Captain Paul.
8: As you know, we've just joined the task force.
7: And you thought it was the Italian fleet.
4: All right. I was kidding.
8: We are on our way to the biggest action of the war. Target is Sicily.
7: Hand it over, kid.
5: Okay, Conway.
4: Okay. Red, you're too smart for one sailor.
7: True.
8: We are running into a storm. There's a fight to keep the ships from being scattered. That fight will be won on the bridge. When the landing is attempted, when the Navy is called on for support, every man aboard every vessel will join the fight. Remember, this is no hit-and-run invasion. This is the beginning of our all-out offensive. The infantry is counting on the Philadelphia. And I'm counting on you. Carry on.
4: Sicily.
6: You know, my barber came from Sicily.
7: Hey, Bunks, the ship's starting to dance like a fool. Supposing the ships do start to scatter.
4: Now let the captain worry about that. You coming?
7: Yeah.
6: You know, I bet he'll never believe it when I tell him I saw Sicily.
4: This was no ordinary storm we ran to on the way to Sicily. It was the kind of a storm a sailor makes up when he wants to impress some dame. But we caught winds that had been saving themselves since Columbus. That nice, quiet, blue Mediterranean got real tough. But we were sailing under orders, and our orders said, get to Sicily. So we got to Sicily, where it was nice and quiet.
8: Deflection 1-3, range 8-2-7-5, bearing 240, fire. Salvo fire on target.
7: Come on, kid, get those shells up here.
5: Oh, I'm going as fast as I can.
7: Come on, keep that gun firing. Boats, there must be thousands of those guys hitting the beach.
9: There better be.
7: Hand them, kid. Don't throw.
5: Make up your mind, Red.
7: You be careful. I'll take you over my knee and spank you.
8: 9-3.
9: Oh,
8: it's 3. Deflection 1-8. Range 8-2-0-0. Bearing 113.
7: You got that, Conway?
5: I got it.
8: Turret 3. I'll repeat.
7: Hey, Benson, get those fuses set. We're going to win this part of the war alone.
4: Nobody won that war alone, but everyone thought he did. We ate at those guns and slept at those guns. And then after a few days, the captain began to push the ship around like a jeep. We began to be places where no one expected us, began to sight on targets that you just can't hit with a cruiser, but we hit them. We got around Sicily. Got around so fast that the Germans gave us the name the Galloping Ghost of the Sicilian Coast.
8: There's a tank that's bothering the infantry. Turret 3.
9: Is that the only number the lieutenant knows?
8: Deflection 1-4, range 9-2-0-0, bearing 330. Fire.
4: You guys want some coffee?
9: I want some sleep.
4: Well, you slept 2 days ago.
5: Yeah, I'll have some, Boats.
4: Hey, careful, it's hot.
7: Gotta feel this gun.
8: All guns. Enemy aircraft approaching around the clock.
4: We hopped up and down the shoreline and then put into Palermo Harbor at night. Close to shore, but far enough out to give us some room to maneuver. Land-based planes were doing their best to make the Galloping Ghost a real ghost.
9: Boats, it's such a small island.
4: Oh, they got smaller ones in the Pacific and just as tough.
7: Hey, I heard Berlin Bertha a couple hours ago. She reported we were sunk.
4: Hey, yeah. Kid, you're keeping score. How many times is that?
5: That we've been hit or sunk.
7: Yeah, let's have the grand total.
5: Well, according to German intelligence, we've gone down 22 times.
9: She's coming on again. Let's listen, huh?
7: Boy, how I'd like to get my hands on that gal.
5: I wonder how she gets her information.
7: People talk too much.

0: Good evening, boys. I have a few messages for you. Oh, by the way, the name of that song is I'll Be Home for Christmas. Wouldn't you like that, boys? Wouldn't it be fun to be home for Christmas?
1: Yeah, right off the bat, she starts with a needle.
0: Well, the German Luftwaffe will see that you get home.
1: Yeah.
0: Of course, you could get there quicker if you just see the futility of the whole thing.
2: Yeah, we just can't seem to win at nothing. Yeah.
0: And now a few words for my dear friends aboard the light cruiser, the USS Philadelphia.
2: Hey, guys, she's going to talk about us again.
1: Yeah.
0: Through some error, it has been reported that you were sunk. Not yet, boys, but soon.
3: Don't count on it.
1: Yeah.
0: There's a gunpointer aboard the Philadelphia named William Conway.
1: You know, she knows... Hey, that's me.
0: Hope you're listening, Billy Boy. As I have regards for you from the gang at Cheerio's restaurant in New York. Your wife, Mary, has been spending quite a few evenings there with Larry Benton. You remember Larry, don't you?
1: Yeah, yeah.
2: Let's turn this off, please.
4: Leave it alone, leave it alone.
0: She's been having 2 and 3 daiquiris before dinner. Brandy and champagne. Of course, it's a platonic thing. After all, Larry's your best friend. Give him our regards next time you write to her, Bill.
2: What do you listen to that crumb for?
1: What do you care? Anyway, I couldn't expect Mary to sit home every night, could I? Could I?
2: Of course not.
1: All right. Larry's my pal. Why... shouldn't he see that she gets out once in a while? Nothing wrong in that, is there? Well, is there?
2: Oh, she's your wife. Bill, that dame was just blown off hot air.
1: Huh? Oh, yeah, I know that, Boats. I know it.
2: Hey, let's play a little rummy.
1: Yeah, deal me in.
3: Can I play?
2: Yeah, deal a kid into. We'll play partners.
1: Only if... if she is going out... who's taking care of the kid?

0: Sure, she got under our skin. We were only human. Only the effect was a little different than the German propaganda machine expected. It just got us hopping mad. So mad that we couldn't wait until morning when the galloping ghost of the Sicilian coast could lift anchor and start dropping shells all over the pride of the German army. They got us so mad we went nuts begging for more action and then more and more. Any place, anywhere, as long as we had a target.
1: Target, barn, turrets 1 and 3, salvo fire, deflection 2-5, range 9590, bearing 315, fire. Target, German tank, range 5900, bearing 325, fire.
2: We gotta get this war over fast.
3: I'm so tired, I can't keep my eyes open.
4: I got us knocking over telephone poles. Next it'll be toothpaste.
2: Come on, keep those shells moving.
1: Turret 3.

0: This is the captain. The Sicilian campaign is at a close. The island is secure. The Philadelphia is putting into Algiers. You've done a good job, but the war is far from over. The Philadelphia has a reputation to maintain, and I mean to see that this reputation is maintained both on land and at sea. Be proud of your ship. Let your ship be proud of you. Strictly off the record, but as one sailor to another, thanks. And liberty will be given to the entire ship's company.
1: Hey, fellas, who's going to come with me to the Casbah?
2: Hey, I'll come when you're ready.
1: Ah, you're too young, Don. Hey, Conway, how do you think I'll look in one of those hats with the tassels on?
3: Yeah, they wear sheets, too. You'd look great in one of those.
1: Well, it isn't exactly regulations, boats, but the old man said to relax. Anybody seen my shoe polish?
4: And your locker. Hey, maybe I'll send Mary one of those leather pocketbooks. You can't get Moroccan leather in New York.
5: Hey, you stay away from these guys, Don.
2: Oh, now, come on. Boats, I can take care of myself.
1: I'll watch them. Oh, brother, Algiers.
2: Hey, can I have my pen back, Red? I want to send my kid brother a letter. I'll mail it from Algiers. You know, he saves stamps. He's got a swell collection.
5: Just make sure the Navy reads it first.
2: Oh, yeah, I will.
1: Let's see. What line will I use on a native? Big hero? No, there's too many Air Force guys.
2: Dear Tommy, we've just finished our action at Sicily. No matter what they say in the papers, it was no fun. It's all right to play war with tin soldiers, but it's no fun when they can shoot back. I promised to send you some souvenirs, and I did. I bought a couple of German medals from a CB in Palermo. Also a pair of binoculars, which I found on the beach. The binoculars are engraved with a German major's name. Tommy, I'm going to get you everything you asked for. Pictures of our ship. I got some swell ones a guy took when we were being dive-bombed. Stamps from Italy and Africa. A hand-tooled leather belt. I'll get that in Algiers. Only not the gun, Tommy. Not the gun. Your big brother, Don.

0: You know, not all of us can be members of the United States Navy or one of the other branches of the armed forces which defend our American democracy and way of life. But we can actively support our sailors, soldiers, Marines, and airmen by making donations of our own blood, which in many cases is the contribution of life itself. You see, the Department of Defense's supplies of dried human blood plasma have been gravely depleted by the demands of the Korean campaign and must be replenished to give the greatest degree of protection to our men in the service. This need is vital, for it's essential that an adequate supply be maintained at all times, ready for the immediate use of our military men in any given emergency. The Navy urges you to contact your nearest Red Cross office and ask where and when you may make your contribution of blood to our armed forces. And remember, when you make the gift of blood, you're making the gift of life itself to those who have defended and are defending the principles by which we live, the armed forces of the United States.
1: The USS Philadelphia, the very tired, galloping ghost of the Sicilian coast, pulled into the harbor at Algiers, and some very tired sailors dried their sea legs on the Moroccan coast. Oh, we had plans for a long liberty and maybe a trip back to the States. But on September 5th, our not long enough liberty was cut short. We were streaming back across the Mediterranean. We sighted Sicily and kept right on going to the coast of Italy. Shooting the breeze on the Philly, all we knew was that we were going into action. But at the time, the towns that sat on the boot and ankle of Italy were just so many names on a map. But we got up pools and waited to see who won. We tossed a lot of names in a hat. Names like Paola, Tempsa, Palmi, Salerno.
2: I was just starting to get around. Next thing I know, back to work.
3: Well, yeah, but the pay's so good. The hours are short, and the Navy gives you a chance to see the world. Yeah.
4: Does anybody care if I turn on the radio?
2: No, later, kid.
3: Yeah, let him turn it on.
2: Why ask for trouble, Conway?
3: Who's asking? 2 weeks and no letter? She's living it up so fast, she hasn't even got time to drop me a postcard. Go ahead, kid. Turn on the radio.

0: Greetings to all my friends in the American Army and Navy.
1: Do you know any pilots?
0: Really, boys, it's a shame that you have to die. For such a lost cause. Just so that you won't be too surprised, the coast of Italy is quite well fortified. In fact, I doubt very much if you'll have more than a few square feet to bury your dead.
2: Oh, I'd like to bury her. Got some real fine ideas.
0: To Seaman First Class Jim Delahanty of the Boise. Congratulations, Jim, on the birth of your son. Too bad you'll never get to see him. To the members of the Philadelphia, you are now on your way to Salerno. Huh? There'll be quite a welcome for you.
3: Hey, we're going to Salerno.
4: Yeah. Who had Salerno in the pool?
5: Me, naturally.
0: Oh, Lieutenant Kelly of the Philadelphia. Your mother is quite ill. Probably won't live out the month. She'd like to see you.
1: Why, that no good.
0: Gonna have to quit early tonight, fellas. Have a lot of work to do on American casualties. Oh, by the way, while I'm with you boys on the Philly, Bill Conway, your wife left town for a few days. By a funny coincidence, your best friend...
4: What'd you do that for, Red?
1: Because you're just beating yourself.
4: All right, I know what I'm doing.
1: All right, take it easy, Phyllis. The enemy's on the other side of the ship.
6: Everything that babe says, you believe.
4: So?
6: You gotta stop listening to her, understand?
4: Is there any way I can stop thinking?
7: General Quartet.
6: There's one way. Come on.

0: enemy aircraft approaching.
1: Must be 50 of them.
2: Boy, they want us bad. That Berlin Bertha isn't giving us the needle for nothing.
3: Not those shells rolling.
4: Hey, Red! Port side! Somebody got one!
2: Didn't even make a dent. They're still coming.
3: Those planes are going to start bomb runs.
1: This is worse than Sappy. Worse than Sicily.
5: Yeah.
4: Red, that lifted the stern out of the water.
2: Well, as long as she sits back down all by herself.
6: Came over in waves, dropping bombs and circling torpedoes. They tried everything they could to keep us from reaching the coast of Italy, but we kept dodging and swerving and still kept our prow straight for our objective. Three waves in less than an hour. And finally, the all clear. An all clear that carried with it the command,
0: "Stand easy at guns."
6: We got to know those names on the map real well. So well that even today, if you walk up behind a guy who served on the Boise, the Brooklyn, Savannah, or the Philadelphia, walk up behind him and whisper, "Salerno," he won't come off the ceiling for a week. Nobody could convince us that the German Luftwaffe was a thing of the past. We saw too much of him. Nobody could convince us that the soft underbelly of Europe was flabby. No, sir. Was hard as iron, tough as steel. Especially the kind of steel that they were tossing at us and we were tossing back at them.
0: 4,000 yards, bearing 226. Alvin, right 5 degrees rudder, all ahead, standard.
3: Keep pouring those shells.
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7: Come on, Red. Come on. 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
2: 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I bet we fired 1,000 shells in an hour.
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5: My arms ache. 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When are we going to get some rest?
0: Helmsman, left 4 degrees rudder. All ahead, 2/3. 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
2: Hot coffee, cookie, make it hot.
5: Boats likes the chocolate and Red likes the vanilla. Boats likes the chocolate, Red likes the vanilla.
2: 11 days, 11 solid days.
6: We finally gave up counting the number of days. We just stood by our gun. Food was brought to us. Food was tossed over the side. When our relief showed, we just slid to the deck and lay there with our eyes wide open. So tired that we couldn't even close them. And then when they finally shut, we had to struggle up and start firing again. And one day, the Luftwaffe didn't show up. One day, the shore batteries petered out. And Salerno, or the Army, moved on. The Philadelphia put to sea, past Gibraltar, into the Atlantic, and headed, we hoped, for home.
2: Our boats doesn't impress me a bit. I don't care where we're headed.
6: Well, I got a pal in the radio shack. Scuttlebutt says that we're on our way to the States.
8: Well, I'd rather be back at Salerno.
6: Oh, you've got strange tastes.
9: Anybody seen Conway around?
2: Yeah, he's in his bunk.
8: Yeah, over here, kid.
9: Oh, hey, I got a letter for you. It's from the States.
8: Thanks.
9: Well, aren't you going to read it?
8: I'll get to it.
2: Hey, Don, let me use your pen, huh? We got a leave coming. I want to warn a few girls that the redhead's on his way home.
5: Well, I got a short letter to write, and then you can use it.
6: Letter from your wife, Conway?
8: Yeah.
2: Hey, Boats, you think maybe we'll put into England first?
6: I thought you were the expert.
2: Well, I've retired. Every time I make a right guess, we get there. When we get there, I'm sorry I came.
6: Hey, Conway, you'll never find out what's in it if you keep staring at the envelope.
8: You want to read it?
2: Can't be any worse than Solano. Yeah.
8: Darling, please forgive me, but for the past owner...
10: Hey, Red! Red! Come here, get this, will you? Look, for the past 2.5 weeks, I've been knocking myself out helping Larry get married! He doesn't know a thing about apartment hunting, buying furniture, and his girl is on the West Coast. What do you know? Hey, Red, she was only helping out my pal. Can you imagine that jerk getting married? Oh, I hope I get home in time to warn him.
6: Well, you seem to like
10: it. Huh? Oh, well, it's okay for me. I'm the marrying kind of guy. But you know, Boats, it takes a certain kind of guy to get married. You got to be able to understand women.
2: Yeah, understanding women's one of my best talents. Hey, kid, hurry up with that pen, huh? Hey, tell me, Conway, when did you first discover that you knew so much about women, huh?
5: Before I left home, you gave me a big lecture on just what this was all about. I yesed you and couldn't wait until I got out of the house to show off my uniform. Dad, I'm not quite sure that I understand what you had in mind even now. The big political and world problems are still a little too much for me. Only during the past few weeks, I've learned a little bit about the fighting end of war. And I think it's taught me why we're in this. Why we've got to win it. And keep winning wars until the whole world is secure. You see, Dad, I've seen shipmates die. I've seen a beach. That word that used to mean swimming and girls and hot dogs. I've seen a beach covered with guys who wanted to live and never got a chance. Dad, the broadside of a battleship doesn't care how a man votes. A screaming torpedo doesn't hold back for a big bank account. But most important, Dad, the most important thing I learned at Bloody Salerno is that a 50 caliber machine gun bullet is colorblind. And an 88 millimeter shell doesn't care whose church it smashes. Your loving son, Don.

0: doesn't care whose church it smashes. 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
1: You know something? The German propaganda machine managed to do something their entire army, air force, and navy couldn't do. They sank the Philadelphia, not once, but a grand total of 38 times. You know, that's an awful lot of times to go down. Especially for a ship that didn't even get scratched. Anyway, we considered the publicity an honor. Talked almost as much about that as we did the 5 battle stars that the galloping ghost of the Sicilian coast received in less than 2 years. North African occupation, Sicilian occupation, Salerno landings, Anzio Nettuno advance landings, and the invasion of southern France. That was a lot of fighting, sure. But the Philadelphia was a fighting ship.

0: same time next week.
1: The National Broadcasting Company, in cooperation with the United States Navy Recruiting Service, has brought you another in the series of dramatic incidents based on the experiences of the men and women in the United States Navy. In today's story, Boats was Larry Haynes. The cast included Don Briggs, Lyle Sudrow, Ian Martin, William Redfield, Joseph Julian, and Rita Lynn. The program was written and directed by David Harmon and produced by Chick Vincent and Cy Levine. Jack Costello speaking. Tune in again next week at this same time when the National Broadcasting Company will once again present...

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0: Silver. The Lone Ranger rides again.
1: Come on, Silver! We're heading down the trail. Otto's waiting for us.

the early days of the Western United States, the masked rider of the plains led the fight for law and order. Whenever men gathered around the frontier campfires, stories were told of his strength and courage, his daring and resourcefulness. And these stories have come down to us through the generations. No greater champion of justice can be found in the pages of history. Return with us now to those thrilling days of yesteryear. From out of the past come the thundering hoofbeats of the great horse.

0: The Lone Ranger and Tonto were galloping along a high bluff overlooking the Chisholm Trail. Far below them, through the clear air, they saw two riders traveling along. Then suddenly, around a bend in the trail, they caught sight of a fast-moving group of men.
1: Pull up, Tonto. Moose got full.
2: That crowd is raising plenty of dust, Tonto, and driving their horses hard.
3: Two men up ahead, not see him yet.
2: The man up ahead on the sorrel horse can't go very fast. His horse is lame.
3: That's right. Maybe them need help, huh?
2: We couldn't get down there, Tonto. We're up on the cliff, and it's a long way around. Besides, there's nothing to worry about. See the leader of that band? There's something sparkling on his shirt front. It's a badge. He's a sheriff.
3: You mean that posse?
2: Looks that way. The man on the sorrel horse and his companion on the black...
3: Kimasabi. Now they see posse.
2: Look, Tonto. Only one of them is trying to get away. The man on the black horse.
3: Him gonna shoot. What we do?
2: Nothing, Tonto. Sheriff can handle him. We'll just watch.

0: He's spurring his horse, trying to get away.
1: You on the black. Rein up or we'll blast you full of lead.
0: He's shooting.
1: Dan, look after that rider on the shore.
0: Right, Sheriff.
1: The rest of you follow me. We're getting him.
2: Come on, Blackie. Get up, boy.
1: It's no use, mister. Rein up. Rein up, I tell you.
2: Get away from him.
3: Get him. Grab his rein.
1: I got your reins. You're under arrest. Slow down.
4: Let go of my reins. If I hadn't emptied my gun, I'd blow you.
1: Son, we got six against you one. Don't be a fool.
4: You're outlaws. No outlaws are going to hold you.
1: Outlaws? Who do you think you're kidding? Don't you see this badge on my vest?
4: I don't know what you... Sheriff. You're a sheriff. I thought you was outlaws.
1: A likely story. You know well enough that this posse's been after you. You held up Pete Deckler on his way back to his ranch last night and stole his cowhand payroll off him.
4: Huh?
1: Sure are a good actor.
4: But I never stole anything in my life.
1: No? Then how come you got this cash in your saddlebags?
4: Oh, that ain't mine.
1: You're right about that, mister. It's Pete Deckler's.
4: Wait a minute, Sheriff. I don't savvy. When I say that ain't my cash, I mean I got it from that man yonder, the one riding the sore horse.
1: Keep your guns on him, boys. We'll soon find out. Dan, come here.
5: Coming, Sheriff.
6: Here we are, Sheriff. This gent says his name is Winters. Says he don't know what this is all about.
7: Yeah, Sheriff, that's my handle, Stormy Winters. What's the kid done?
1: Hold your horses, mister. I asked the question.
7: Well, sure, go right ahead. You'll get a straight answer.
1: I'd better. First off, you two know each other?
4: No, sir, I never saw him till we met on the trail about an hour ago.
7: Yep, that's right. My sore horse was kind of lame. I met Creighton here traveling
1: along.
7: That
1: your name?
4: Yes, sir, Creighton. Sheriff, this case
1: was... Hold on. Now, Winter, supposing you tell me. You two spotted us when we rounded the bend.
7: Yep, then I saw your sheriff's badge, and I says to Creighton, I says, we're all right, nothing to worry about, it's the sheriff. Well, you could have knocked me over with a feather when Creighton suddenly spurs his horse and makes a break for it.
4: Why, Sheriff, that ain't so. We saw you all right, but I thought you was outlaws.
1: So you said.
4: Winter said his horse was lame. He says you were outlaws after his money. So he hands it to me quick and tells me to try and get away.
7: Why, you little...
4: But it's true as I'm standing here.
1: Speak up, Winters. Is this your cash?
7: Huh?
1: Right here.
7: Not mine. Never saw it before. So that's why the kid broke for it.
6: Reckon Creighton's our man, Sheriff.
4: No, I tell you.
7: That's why he shot at you. Well, no wonder.
4: Sheriff, you gotta listen to me. Winters is twisting things all around, making it look like I'm something I ain't.
7: No use crawfishing out of it, bub. Where'd he steal it, Sheriff?
4: Why, you ornery sidewinding skunk. Let me at him, I'll tell
7: you. Get off me, like go off.
1: Get back. Both of you, back.
6: One of them's not telling the truth, Sheriff.
1: Yeah, but hanged if I know which.
7: Now, wait a
4: you
7: minute.
4: You can't...
1: Shut up. There's only one thing to do. Till we get this figured out, I'm putting you both in jail.
8: For several days, the sheriff and his deputies tried to discover which of the two men was the outlaw. But they learned nothing further. One night, as the sheriff and his chief deputy returned to town...
6: Well, old Pete Deckler couldn't help any, Sheriff. It was so dark he couldn't tell whether the holdup man rode a black or a sorrel. Might have been either one.
1: Yeah, Dan. We searched the trail, too.
6: I'm inclined to think it was the kid done it.
1: Creighton?
6: He had the cash.
1: Maybe. Personally, I think it was this Winter's hombre.
6: He's a right pleasant gent.
1: Too pleasant. Always smiling. Dan, it ain't right for a gent to be so gay.
6: I say Creighton.
1: Don't make any difference. So far, it's six of one and half a dozen of another.
6: I reckon so. Well, I'll be leaving you here, Sheriff. I'm heading for home.
1: Okay, no, Dan.
6: Be in your office in the morning?
1: I always am. Adios.
6: Adios.
1: I wish I'd get something definite on one of them two. Can't keep them locked up forever and... Looks like I got company. Steady, boy.
9: Hello?
1: Howdy, ma'am.
9: I'm looking for the sheriff. Can you tell me...
1: I'm the sheriff. What can I do for you?
9: Sheriff, I just heard about it. I met a masked man on a white horse with an engine and he told me my husband was arrested.
1: Huh?
9: Jack wouldn't do anything wrong. Whatever it is, he's accused of...
1: Are you Mrs. Winters?
9: Winters? Oh, no, my name is Creighton.
1: Oh.
9: Please, I've got to see him. Please, where's his cell?
1: I reckon I can do that much for you.
9: He's in back here?
1: Nope. We're building a new jailhouse across the main street. Got cells up already. We'll go there at... What in thunder?
9: It's across the street.
1: They're attempting a jailbreak. Stay here, ma'am. There may be shooting.

0: Get those cell doors open.
1: Can't open the cells without a key.
0: I'll figure out some way to...
2: Hey, come out of there!
0: What the...
1: It's the sheriff.
0: Good, that's just what I'm waiting for. He's got the keys to the cells, hasn't he?
1: Yeah, I guess so.
0: Tino, we'll get the keys from him right out of town fast.
1: Oh, he's not going to give them to
0: me. I know how. All right, gents, get set. As soon as he opens that door, shoot him down. Now!
3: Side. Let me through. Out of the way.
4: The sheriff's been shot.
5: In the jailhouse.
6: The one that did it got away.
3: Out of the way. Everybody stay back. I'm chief deputy. I'll look after things.
1: Malden. Hey, Malden.
3: Shut up, Winters. I want to...
7: Sheriff. Sheriff.
1: They shot him. Is he?
7: He's dead. He's dead. Hey, where's Creighton?
1: That's what I started to tell you. This mob of riders busted in. When the sheriff came, they shot him, took the keys, and broke Creighton out.
7: Did you see him?
1: There weren't any lights. Must have been his gang.
7: Broke jail and killed the sheriff. If I get my hands on Creighton, I'll hang him myself. I knew he was the bad one right from the first.
4: That's not true.
7: Who are you?
4: I'm Mrs. Creighton.
7: Yeah?
4: I heard about my husband in jail for a crime he didn't commit. Well, he didn't.
7: Never mind that now. When did you get here?
4: I met the sheriff across the street as he rode up. We both heard the riders break open the jail door. Sheriff told me to wait, and he ran across the street.
7: Go on.
4: I heard two shots. By the time I got here, the sheriff was dead. They were gone. They took Jack with them.
1: Took him nothing. He went with him.
4: My husband is...
7: Ma'am, from the way you talk, maybe you don't know your husband as well as you think you did. There was only two prisoners. Creighton's gone and Winters is here. It don't take much sense to figure the answer.
4: You can't believe my husband's an outlaw.
7: I can't believe anything else. Winters, I'm setting you free.
1: What else could you do?
7: Sorry we made the mistake in the first place. Your horse is in the corral out back.
1: I'm traveling right prompt. Adios.
7: Adios. And as for you, Mrs. Creighton, your husband's a thief and a no-good murdering polecat. As soon as I take care of the sheriff, I'm going after him. I'm not stopping till I get him. My advice to you is to go back home and forget him as fast as you can.

0: Mr. Bowen.
1: The masked man.
2: We see you from Hill.
0: What's happened, Mrs. Creighton? Where's your husband?
1: He's gone. They say he's an outlaw.
0: You've been crying.
1: The sheriff's been shot, and there's a party after Jack.
0: There was a jailbreak?
1: Yes, but I know he had nothing to do with it.
3: What about other man?
1: The other man was still in his cell. They released him because they said he couldn't be guilty. Not after what happened. Oh, I don't understand it, but I know my husband. He'd never do anything wrong, never. Masked man, you've got to help me.
0: You'd better start at the beginning, Mrs. Creighton. Tell us exactly what happened from the time you got to town.

0: And that's it, mister. There wasn't anything else to do. Started home and met you.
1: We've heard enough, Mrs. Creighton. Apparently, the chief deputy never figured what else could have happened.
0: What do you mean?
1: It might have been Stormy Winters who was responsible for that jailbreak.
0: But he was still locked up.
1: I can't explain now. There isn't time. Not if Tonto and I are going to hit the trail.
2: An imposter on trail already.
0: Mister, you mean you believe me?
1: Go back to town, Mrs. Creighton. We'll get in touch with you later. We're going to prove your husband's innocence. Come on, Tonto.
2: Get him up, scout. Come on, Silver.

0: know what happened back in that jailhouse. You came in, hit me with the butt of a gun, and the next I know, I'm out on the trail sitting on a horse with my hands tied.
1: Find out pronto, Creighton.
0: What happened back there? Seems to me there was some shooting.
1: There was.
0: And where's Winters?
1: You left him in jail.
0: I don't savvy. After this, the sheriff's going to be twice as sure I did that holdup.
1: You don't have to worry about the sheriff. Not anymore.
0: Huh? Come on. Will you see that?
1: Yep. I shot him.
0: You... Oh, let me out of these ropes, you murderer.
1: Sit still.
0: Where are you taking me? What are you trying to frame me with?
1: You'll find out soon enough. We got a meeting arranged. We've been traveling most of the night to make the rendezvous.
2: Yes, sir.
1: Rain up. Hold up. Hold up.
2: Dexter?
0: But it sounds like Winters.
1: He know, boss. It's us.
2: Howdy, gents. I figured you'd be showing up.
1: We had no trouble, did you?
2: Not a bit. Everything panned out fine. Malden opened the jail and let me loose. Pretty smart, huh, Creighton?
0: What's going on here? What's all this about?
2: Simple, Creighton. These men are with me. You were hit to keep them shouting. Then after the sheriff started for us, I told Dexter here what to do. By taking you away and leaving me, it made me look innocent, see? So they let me free.
0: You mean I've been blamed again?
2: That's right, just like that holdup.
0: You did that?
2: Sure I did. Only everybody thinks you did it. They're after you, Creighton. But don't worry. You're not going back to jail.
0: I'll tell them.
2: You won't get the chance. Oh, they'll find you all right, Creighton. The trouble is, you'll be dead. We'll see to that.
3: I'll still...

0: Now to continue our story. The Lone Ranger and Tonto had crossed Winter's trail and followed him to his meeting with the outlaw band. Together, he and his faithful Indian companion planned to help Jack Creighton.
1: Kemosabe, why you make loud yell? Bad men, them hear us, them look for us.
2: It'll take a few more minutes before they get here, Tonto. Now that we know Creighton is innocent, we can do something about it.
1: Me not savvy.
2: You found their trail, but Mullen won't be able to locate them. He's not as good at following a trail as you are.
1: Him go back to town?
2: Yes, that's where Silver's taking me.
1: Huh?
2: I want you to join those outlaws.
1: What's that?
2: It's risky, but Silver's faster than Scout. I can get help faster than you. But someone must keep an eye on Creighton.
1: That's right. Outlaw plan to kill him.
2: It's still dark. Winters and his men have no idea there were two of us here.
1: You think they not know you, Lone Ranger?
2: They won't see me. It will be your job to make the trail easy for us when I bring the sheriff.
1: Tonto do that. You sure new sheriff come with you?
2: I'll get him.
1: You wear mask. Maybe him think you outlaw.
2: Leave that to me, Kemosabe. Here they come. Adios, Tonto. Remember what to do.
1: Tonto try. Adios.
2: Come on, Silver.
1: Now, Scout, we do what Mask friends say.
3: Aye.
4: Storm, there he is.
5: Stand steady, mister. We got you covered.
1: Well, what matter? Me not try to run.
4: Hey, it's an Injun.
5: What are you doing here, Injun?
1: Me ride horse. Me travel.
5: You alone?
1: That right.
5: Sneaking around, eh? We heard you yell something near us. What was it?
1: Huh?
4: Forget it, Storm. He's just a dumb redskin.
1: You not hear well, huh? Sometime me sing out loud, old Indian song.
5: So that's what it was.
1: And that all you want? Me go now.
5: Wait a minute, Injun. You better stick with us.
1: Huh? But me not
5: you heard
1: to
5: me.
1: Stick
5: with... I don't know who you are or how much you heard us saying. But we're traveling a ways into the Badlands and you're going along.
1: Badlands? Injun not want to go in Badlands?
5: Never mind what you want, Injun. We got a little job to do in a certain hombre. And we don't want anybody to spread our whereabouts, not just yet. Start traveling. And don't raise no fuss, or we might give you the same treatment the other gents got coming.

0: Nolan, I tell you, my husband never had anything to
1: do
0: with...
1: Mrs. Creighton, I told you to get home.
0: No. No, I won't.
1: All right, suit yourself. You're free to do what you like. But there's no use telling me your husband's not guilty. Maybe I didn't find his trail last night, but we'll find him. When we do, he gets strung up to a cottonwood.
0: He's my husband.
1: He's no good. The sheriff was my best friend. When he died, I'm sorry, ma'am, but I reckon you better get out before I say a lot of things you wouldn't like to hear.
0: Mr. Molden,
1: will you leave, ma'am? We both got our opinions, and nothing can change mine. There's the door right yonder. Women. Doggone it. Why does such a nice young girl have to be in love with a crook like Creighton?
2: You're on the wrong trail, Sheriff.
1: What in places?
2: Creighton's not a crook.
1: A masked man.
2: I came in
1: the
2: back.
1: Don't make a move, mister. I'll pull this trigger.
2: Don't be a fool, Molden.
1: Keep your hands away from them guns.
2: I'm not looking for gunplay. I came to help you.
1: Yeah?
2: You released Winters from jail last night.
1: Why not? He was innocent.
2: Winters is an outlaw leader. He had his men leave him there and take Creighton so he wouldn't be blamed.
1: You expect me to believe that yarn?
2: I know where Creighton is.
1: I'll bet you know where he is. What's more, I'll bet you're one of his men and he sent you in here. Trying to pull the wool over my eyes, huh? Well, it don't work. Now you stand still. Randy, Jenkins, all you gents, come a running.
2: Alden, don't be a fool.
1: You're the one that's a fool, masked man. You and your leader, Creighton. That's my posse coming across the street. You're going to jail. And you're going to tell us where the rest of your gang is, or I...
2: No, I'm not.
1: Stay away from those guns. I warned you.
2: Oh, my hand. I hit the gun. Your hand's all right. If you want me, Sheriff, come after me. Here, Silver.
3: Alden, you hurt?
1: Get your horses.
3: Well, what was that shot?
1: Masked army, one of Creighton's gangs. I had my finger on the trigger, but he still beat me to the draw.
3: I didn't see a masked man.
1: He went out the back on your horse.
3: There he is.
1: Don't let him out of your sight. He's heading for the gang. Sure, after him.

0: He's still up there, Sheriff.
1: At least he's not getting ahead of us.
0: I don't savvy this.
1: Don't savvy what?
0: That horse he's got could outrun us any time. Yet he ain't trying. Seems almost like he wants us to follow him.
1: We're doing just that.
0: We better keep our eyes open for an ambush, Baldwin.
1: Save your breath and ride.
0: Hey, look. First he was heading north, and now he swung west, toward the Badlands.
1: And we're swinging with him. Get up. Come on,
2: they're still after us, Silver. Not too fast, old fella. Winters is swinging toward the Badlands. Connell's with him and making sure the trail is plain. We'll go as far as we can this way and then... Faster, Silver! Load up a little, boy. Almost let them get within range. That mustn't happen again. Faster, boy!
3: On and on, the Lone Ranger followed the trail of the outlaws, keeping the posse always out of gun range behind him. Tonto's signs were clear and sharp, marking the trail as it went deeper and deeper into the Badlands. Then as the masked man rounded the slope of a hill, he saw a cloud of dust in the distance.
2: Steady, Silver. Dust ahead of us. Must be the outlaws. Back. Back, old fella. Want to take that posse by surprise. Here they come. They'll be around the hill before they see me. I'll have to move in fast before they start looking. Steady, boy.
0: Come on, get out there. Baldwin, what in thunder?
1: He's not up ahead of us. Bertie disappeared.
2: Don't move, Baldwin.
0: The masked man.
2: Make a move and I pull trigger.
1: Get him. Get him before he gets...
0: Holster your guns. Holster your guns or he'll get Baldwin. He's got his guns trained on Baldwin. Don't shoot. Don't shoot. Steady,
2: boy. That's better. Keep those guns out of sight.
1: Jenkins, Randy, all of you. It doesn't matter what happens to me. Shoot this masked hombre down. That's my orders.
0: Oh, we can't take that chance.
2: Baldwin, you're wrong.
1: You're an outlaw.
2: If I meant to kill you, I could have done it easily back in town.
1: What? You mean to say you aim for my gun?
2: I usually hit what I aim at. What's more, I could have outrun your posse any time I wanted to.
0: Yeah, Malden. I told you that horse could have gone much faster.
1: And why in thunder did you get us out here before you started to use your guns?
2: Because I had to. Look up ahead.
1: I don't see it. Hey, that cloud of dust.
2: Winters and his gang.
1: Winters? You mean he...
2: I mean what I say.
0: Doggone it, Malden. Maybe the masked man's right about that. Maybe we've been branded the wrong steer.
1: I'll say one thing, masked man. You're sure acting strange if you're an outlaw.
2: I'm not. I'm on the side of the law just as you are.
1: Well, if I'm mistaken about Creighton, I'm willing to be convinced.
2: I found your outlaws for you, Sheriff. Doesn't that convince you?
1: Well, maybe it does, and maybe...
2: Winters has Creighton a prisoner. He means to get rid of him.
0: Well, let's get after the scum.
2: Just a moment.
1: What are you saying that for, masked man? If you expect us to believe you, and maybe I do, then why not capture them outlaws right now and settle us once and for all?
2: Yeah. And what would happen to Creighton?
1: Oh, yes, that's so.
2: They'd see us coming. Creighton wouldn't live a minute.
1: You got some other plan?
2: Give me your word to do as I say, and I'll tell you.
0: Go ahead, Malden. Might as well.
1: All right, mister. You got our word.
2: Good. You and your posse wait until dark before you close in. I'll ride ahead now and watch those outlaws.
1: But, mister...
2: It's the only way. Unless someone is there to protect Creighton, he hasn't a chance.
0: You mean you'll see that Creighton isn't harmed while we take him by surprise?
2: I'll do my best.
1: Keno, masked man. Now, you better give us the details. It'll be sundown in a couple of more hours.

0: sun's going down. 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Go, steady.
1: Reckon we're far enough into the Badlands to be out of danger, Winters.
0: Yeah, maybe. I ain't positive.
1: Huh?
0: Come on. Engine's over with Creighton.
1: Yeah, the boys got them off their horses and tied up, Winters.
0: Yeah.
2: I'm sorry you got mixed up in this, Engine. You'll get me.
0: Save your breath, Creighton.
2: You, huh? Why don't you shoot me and get it over with?
0: I reckon we will soon enough. I just wanted to get a little further into the Badlands.
2: What fur? You shoot me.
0: It's harder to follow a trail in this country, that's what fur. I want them to find you and figure you got into a quarrel with your own men, savvy? But I don't want them to pick up the trail again. Seeing another shooting might speed them up. Yep, you and the engine get yours in the morning.
3: You shoot me, too?
0: Seem kind of surprised, engine.
3: Now why you do this to me?
0: Stop it, engine. You're not fooling me. Thought I didn't notice you, huh? Why, all along the back trail, you done your best to leave clear signs.
1: Kid, I didn't spot it.
0: Well, I did.
1: Why didn't you stop him then?
0: Easy, Dexter. I don't mind if they trail us this far. Make it simpler for them to find Creighton's body. But from here on, there'll be a different story.
1: Oh, I get you. No more trail to follow, huh?
0: Right.
1: Sort of risky. Maybe the posse's closer than you figure.
0: No, they ain't. We've been watching the back trail all along.
1: Oh, yeah. Yeah, so we have.
0: Kino, you got till morning, you two. Rest easy.
3: Wait, you're not...
0: No more lip, engine. You're tied good and proper, and here you stay. Good night and pleasant dreams. Come on, Dexter.

0: Kenton, are you awake?
1: Tonto awake. It's no use. Try break rope. You're too strong.
0: They're going to shoot us in the morning. We got to try and get away from
1: you. You not make noise.
0: Oh, I ain't talking loud. Besides, they're all sleeping.
1: You not make noise. You listen. Use ears, not mouth. Listen.
0: Kenton, there's something in the brush. What are you doing?
1: Me give signal. Now you see.
0: Well, I'll be... A mask man.
1: How to know it, you?
2: I followed your trail. Silver's right in the sage behind me. I can get those ropes off.
0: Esther, whoever you are, not so loud. They're sleeping right close by.
2: Don't worry, Creighton. I've been watching for 2 hours. They sleep so soundly.
3: That's where you're wrong, mister. Reach for the sky.
0: Winners.
3: Yeah, you ain't the only one got good ears, Injun. A mask man, huh? Keep your gun on him, Dexter.
4: Yeah.
3: Mister, whoever you are, you're not so smart. You came alone, huh? Well, you'll leave with these two in the morning.
2: This is your crime, Winters. You'll pay for it.
3: You sound like the sheriff, mister. Me and my boys took care of him. And we do likewise for anybody else that stands in our way.
4: Better get his gun, Stormy.
3: Yeah, then we'll wake the boys and tie him up.
4: Go ahead. I got him lined up.
3: Shoot if he moves. I'll take that mask off, too.
2: Come on, Winters. Are you afraid?
3: Afraid nothing. All right, here I come.
2: I'm ready for you. Stand still, Winters. Come on, Sheriff.
5: Oh, my hand!
6: Hold him up! Get him before they jump out of their blankets.
7: You all right, masked man?
2: All set, Sheriff. There are two more prisoners
3: Listen,
2: for you.
3: Sheriff. I don't know what this is all about. This mask operation is
7: not... You can save your talk, Winters. You might have fooled us before with your smooth lingo, but this time me and my boys were listening. We've got you dead to rights. Thanks to the masked man.
8: We got them all, Sheriff. Should I cut Creighton and the engine loose?
2: I'm taking care of Tonto.
8: Easy, Creighton. There you are. No more ropes.
9: Thanks. Joe feels good. You're taking these hombres back to town, Sheriff?
7: Yes, sirree. And you're coming with us, Creighton. Your wife's back there waiting for you.
9: She is? Well, mister, let's hurry.
7: Move your feet, Winters. You too, Dexter. Join the rest of your gang. You're riding for jail and... Hey, where's the masked man?
8: Him and the engine went toward the horses, Sheriff.
3: There they go, both of them. You got your gun?
7: Sure, I got a gun. But I ain't shooting them.
3: But he's masked. If we're outlaws, what's he?
7: I don't know, Winters. Him and the engine both are complete strangers to me. But I owe him a vote of thanks. And so does Creighton. Whoever they are, they did the law a great service.

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4: 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It's hard work going around picking up and delivering television sets, and although the kingfish has been on the job only one day, when he came home tonight, he was pretty well exhausted. Right now, as Sapphire and her mother stand by with a bottle of liniment, the kingfish is seated with his feet in a pan of Epsom salt.
5: Oh, my poor feet. Oh, they're killing me. They're throbbing. Look at that bunion on big toe there. It's beating like it's got a heart of its own.
6: Now, George, you ain't that bad off.
7: Yeah. Stop carrying on, Baldy. Make more noise than a sow with a snoot in a knot hole.
5: What are you talking about? My 4 feet. They got so many bunions on them, I leaves a footprint that looks like I'm heading in 4 different directions. On top of that, I think I done strained a main ligament in my back.
6: Well, what makes you think that, George?
5: Well, every time I turn my head, my left leg goes up in the air.
6: George, it can't be that bad. You're complaining just because you had to do a little lifting.
7: Yeah, you loafer. You're just trying to weasel out of that job. Little lifting.
6: George, you ain't giving up this job.
5: I is, too. The first thing in the morning, I go into the boss and tenderize my resignation. I ain't gonna mess up.
7: Oh, no, you don't. If you quit this job out, you go bag and bag it.
6: Yes, and we ain't fooling this time.
7: Oh, come on, Sapphire. Let's start supper.
5: Oh, me, this is great. I can't quit the job. All this lifting and toting is going to be the end of me. Well, I guess I'm going to do like them prospectors in the Old West. Get me a big, fat, faithful burro to share my load. Yeah, I'll go down and slap the harness on Andy the first thing in the morning.
8: I think I'll get into Kingfish's office here and see if he, what's this sign on the door here? Stevens School of Radio and Television. Walk up one flight and start on the ground floor. Learn radio, TV, and video. I better get in here and see what's going on.
5: Hi there, Andy. As we say in television, happy kidney scope to you.
8: Kingfish, tell me this. What you doing with that sign on your door?
5: What is I doing? I was training up peoples for careers in radio and television.
8: Yeah, but that video on the door there, I I was heard of that before, but what is it?
5: What is video?
8: Yeah.
5: Andy, that is television with frequency modification.
8: Oh.
5: Yeah, video is the thing that enables you to get them beautiful herringbone patterns on the screen, you know, them side things.
8: Oh, yeah, yeah. Well, a technical course like television, I guess that's expensive, huh?
5: Oh, no, Andy, no, no, it don't cost you nothing. We get you a job and learns you while you earn.
8: Well, that sounds all right.
5: Yeah, of course, the first 3 months you don't get no salary. It's like starting in a medical school as an intern. You know you got to do it.
8: Yeah, well, how would I learn all this technical stuff in television?
5: Well, Andy, we start you right off on the ground floor. Now, we get you a job with a television company, and you spend the first 2 months of your on-the-job training in the service department.
8: Yeah.
5: You know, picking up sets and dusting them off, delivering them. And by toting them around like that, why, you picks up the crudiments of the business as you go along. You know, see what I mean there?
8: Yeah, you mean I do all that hard work and don't get no salary?
5: Well, Andy, I wouldn't complain if I was you. Does you realize that this is exactly the way that Dr. Lee DeForest, the father of television, got started?
8: He did, huh?
5: Oh, of course, Andy. 35 years ago, he was going around with a horse and wagon selling television sets from door to door.
8: No fooling. I didn't think they even had television stations in them days.
5: Well, they didn't, Andy, and that's what made him such a great salesman. It was pioneers like that that broke the ice for you fellas to come along today, you see.
8: Yeah, say, this sounds like a pretty good proposition here. Yes, sir, I think I'll give it a try.
5: Fine, Andy. Now, you report to the school here in the morning at 7:30, and I'll be here with the truck, and we'll go out and start you on-the-job training.
8: Okay. You want me to bring any books or anything with me?
5: No, just bring a bottle of Sloan's liniment. You know, sometimes learning television can be a little hard on the biceps, that's it. Well, Andy, how do you like learning television from the ground up?
8: Well, it's all right, I guess. I hope I was learning something. Carrying all these heavy television sets up and down the stairs.
5: Oh, of course you're learning, Andy. You was absorbing the knowledge through your muscles.
8: Yeah. Well, on that last one, I think I absorbed something through my sacroiliac.
5: Oh, it's great training for you, Andy. Great training. Well, here we are.
8: Wait a minute here. What is we getting out here at the drugstore for?
5: Well, I want to call the dispatcher, Andy, and find out what pickups I got to make.
8: Oh.
5: Well, I see the afternoon papers and... I think I'll look in here and see what number is on the lucky buck today. You go on in the back of there and I'll get in the phone booth and call the dispatcher, Andy.
8: Yeah.
5: Tell him you're calling for me. The number is Plaza 4231.
8: Okay, I'll go on back there. Oh, me. I'll get in the phone booth here. Now, Plaza 4231. 3-1.
9: Harold's Television Service.
8: Oh, I was calling for George Stevens. He wanted to know if you got any pickups for him.
9: Oh, yes, I have. I got a set to be picked up over at 1431 Riverside Drive, Apartment E. Tell him to get right on it.
8: Yes, sir. Thank you, sir. 1431 Riverside Drive, Apartment E. I wish I had a pencil to write that down. I think I can remember. 1431 Riverside Drive.
6: Why, Andy Brown, how are you?
8: 1431 River... 14th...
6: Hello. Why, Andy, don't you remember me? Well, I'm the waitress over there at the 330 Club.
8: The 330 Club?
6: Yes, on 136th Street.
8: Oh, yeah. Oh, sure, yeah. 1431 Riverside.
6: Well, is there anything wrong?
8: No.
6: Well, Andy, why don't you give me a ring sometime? I got a new number.
8: New number?
6: Yes. Instead of Monument 9999, it's changed to Morningside 7796.
8: Yeah. Morningside 7796.
6: That's right.
8: Yeah, well, I'll call you, honey. Bye-bye.
6: Bye-bye.
8: Yeah, bye-bye. All right. How I'll give that address to the Kingfish.
10: Oh, Andy, I'm just looking in the paper here for the lucky buck number. The winning number is 555-6321L. By the way, has we got any pickups?
8: Yeah, we supposed to pick up a television set at 9999 Morningside Drive, Apartment L.
10: Got it right, Andy.
8: Of course I assure, Kingfish. I memorize it just before I run into that gal from the 440 Club.

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0: Yes?
1: Excuse me, but I has come to pick up your television set.
0: Pick up our television set?
1: Yeah, ain't this 9999 Morningside Drive, Apartment L?
0: That's right.
1: Well, we got order to pick up a set here, lady.
0: Oh, I guess my husband called from the office and forgot to tell me.
1: Yeah, well, I know we're supposed to pick up a set. Where's the thing?
0: It's in here in the living room. But I don't think you can possibly carry it down the stairs by yourself.
1: Hmm.
0: It's a combination television radio phonograph.
1: Yeah, well, that's all right. My partner's down the truck. I'll go get him to help me.
0: All right. I'm going out shopping now, so I'll just leave the door open for you.
1: Yeah, all right. Thank you, ma'am. Thank you.
0: You will be careful, won't you? It's a very expensive set.
1: Oh, don't worry about nothing, lady. We'll bring it back with all the videos in the right places.
2: Andy, you said a woman went out shopping, huh?
1: Yeah, now here's the television set. I got it unplugged. Look like it's going to be a heavy lifting job, boy.
2: Yeah, well, don't let's stand around here. All right, Andy. You pick up one end there, and I'll pick up the other.
1: Yeah, okay.
2: All right, now, both together.
1: Yeah.
2: All right, lift it up.
1: Yeah. Boy, oh boy, this show is heavy.
2: Wait a minute, Andy, wait a minute. Set it down a minute, wait a minute. I ain't got a good grip on it.
1: Yeah, okay, okay. My end's down.
2: Hold it, Andy, hold it. I can't put my end down. One of the legs is in my pocket.
1: Well, what did you put it in there for?
2: Well, I didn't put it in there, you dummy. It slipped in there.
1: Oh.
2: Oh.
1: Well, hold it, hold it. I'll come over there and help you get it out.
2: No, never mind.
1: Is your pocket all right?
2: Yeah, right now I got the only side pocket in town that opens clear down to the knee. All right, here we go. Live it up again, Andy. Let's get going, yeah? All right.
1: Okay. Now lift your end, and I'll lift this end. Then I'll back out the front door into the hall.
2: All right. Here we go. Yeah. Ups and down.
1: Yep.
2: Got it, Andy?
1: Yeah. Keep coming. Keep coming.
2: Yeah, now watch that. Where you going? Yeah, I can't see over the top of the thing.
1: Yeah, wait a minute, wait a minute. I feel the doorknob behind me here. This door is closed. Wait a minute, I'll open it.
2: Yeah.
1: Now. Okay. Keep coming, Kingfish.
2: Yeah, all right.
1: Keep coming. Hold it. Hold it, Kingfish.
2: What's the matter?
1: We done backed ourselves into a clothes closet here.
2: Andy, you big dummy. Don't you know that...
1: Uh-oh. The door is closed on us. It's pitch dark in here. I can't see a thing.
2: Yeah, well, feel around for the doorknob.
1: Yeah, I'll... Wait a minute. Here it is. Here it is. The doorknob sure is cold.
2: Andy, you got your hand on top of my head.
1: Yeah, I thought that was a pretty fuzzy for a doorknob.
2: Yeah.
1: Uh-oh.
2: What's the matter, Andy?
1: There ain't no doorknob.
2: Oh, me, Andy, we is trapped in this closet with a television set. What in the world is we going to do?
1: I wonder what Dr. DeForest ever got trapped in a closet like this, what he'd do.
2: Listen, Andy, we got to get out of here. I going to lunge at the door with my shoulder.
1: Go ahead.
2: All right, here I go. Well, better try another way. Well, there we is, Andy. I used my head on the last one.
1: Look at that. Kingfish, if we could just park them splinters, you'd have a lovely head of hair.
2: Yeah.
1: What do we do now?
2: Well, pick up the door there and throw it in the closet. I don't want to leave the place untidy, you know.
1: Yeah.
2: Yeah.
1: There we is.
2: Well, now, Andy, I go open the front door and we'll carry the set out.
1: Yeah, okay. All right. I'll pick up your end.
2: All right. You pick up
1: your end. Up
2: we go. All right. There we go.
1: That's it. Watch it, Kingfish. Watch the door there now. Watch it.
2: There we are. Now turn it around and we'll go down the stairs.
1: Yeah. Uh-oh, these are steep stairs, too. It's going to take us a long time to get this big set down these things.
2: Oh, no, Andy. Don't worry about it. We'll have it down in the jiffy.
1: Yeah.
2: I'll go first.
1: Okay.
2: All right, keep coming.
1: Yep.
2: Keep coming.
1: Yep. Oh,
2: wait a minute.
1: Watch it, Kingfish. Watch it. Wait a minute.

0: You know, Kingfish, it didn't take us as long to get it down here as I thunk it would.
1: Holy smokes, Andy. Look at this set. The works is busted in a million pieces.
0: Yeah.
1: Well, Andy, it was a legitimate accident, wasn't it? The man at the television store gave me the call to pick the thing up. Yeah. Now, he's got insurance, so I'll just go back and tell him what happened.
0: Yeah, well, what must I do, Kingfish?
1: Well, Andy, you stay here and explain the thing to the woman when she come back.
0: Yeah. Well, as long as we is covered by insurance, I guess she won't be too mad about it.
1: Yeah, well, I'll be back in about an hour, Andy, and while you're waiting, don't let your time go to waste. Start sweeping up the pieces. You'll learn a lot about television that way, too. Yeah, okay.
2: It's you, Stephen.
1: Oh, yes, sir, Miss Harrell. I want to talk to you about the set I was supposed to pick up.
2: And I want to talk to you about it. Why didn't you pick up that set after I gave you the address?
1: Well, you see, why didn't I pick up the set?
2: Yes, a man just called. He's been waiting all afternoon.
1: Oh, I see. We talking about a different set. You ain't talking about the set over 9999 Morningside Drive, is you? I supposed to pick up two sets?
2: No, you're only supposed to pick up one set, the one over at 1421 Riverside Drive, Apartment E. Something wrong, Stevens?
1: Oh, no, sir.
2: Well, all right, then. Get right over there and pick up the set.
1: Yes, sir, I'll do that. Yes, sir. Excuse me, sir. Holy mackerel. We done picked up the wrong television set. Not only that, we done smashed it to pieces. And poor Andy is sitting over there waiting for the woman to come back. Well, I guess I should dash over there. The poor boy don't even know what happened. Oh, well, I guess by the time they books him, he'll have a rough idea that something went wrong.

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2: Calhoun, you think the judge going to be rough on me in court here this morning?
3: Andy, I's afraid we got a mean judge.
2: What you mean?
3: Now, I don't want to discourage you none, but round the bar association, he is known as 20-Year Johnson.
2: Oh, me. I's scared.
4: Well, now, wait a minute, Andy. I know you spent the night in jail, but, boy, I's right with you, yes, sir. Right with you, Andy.
2: No.
4: I'm sticking with you, boy. And don't forget we is all brothers in that great fraternity, the Mystic Knights of the Sea.
2: Yeah, yeah, that's right. Well, that'd make me feel better.
4: Hey,
2: look, Amos just came into the courtroom. I'm going over there and speak to him.
4: Yeah, say, Calhoun.
3: Yeah.
4: Look here. Now, this look like it really gonna be a mess, don't it?
3: Can't be, this ain't no ordinary mess. This is a genuine jailhouse, up the river, solitary confinement, no time off for good behavior, cell block 9, miss.
4: Yeah, you know, especially if Andy gets on the stand there and starts blabbing about me being involved in the thing.
3: Yeah.
4: Calhoun, what I gonna do? I don't want to get messed up in this thing.
3: Well, now, Kingfish, I is defending Andy, so I don't think we're gonna have too much trouble maintaining the vegetable equilibrium.
4: Maintaining the vegetable equilibrium?
3: Yeah, keeping Andy from spilling the beans.
4: Quiet, wait a minute. Here come Andy back. Now, don't say nothing to him. I don't want him to know nothing. You see, just reason it.
2: Kingfish, I was just talking to Amos. He say this is just an arraignment, so the thing for me to do is to tell the judge everything that done happened.
4: Oh, you done decided to flip your lip when you go before the judge, huh? Gonna turn squealer. Violate the code of the underworld.
2: The code of the underworld?
4: Certainly, Andy. You know what the gangsters does to squealers? Puts them in a barrel of cement and throws them in the Hudson River.
2: Do they always do that?
4: Oh, yeah, Andy. The river really getting jammed up, too. Why, when the tide is out, you can walk on stool pigeons from here to Jersey City.
2: Yeah, but the code of the underworld, that's for crooks and gangsters. I ain't no gangster. Is I, Calhoun?
3: Well, now, let's analyze it here, Andy.
4: Yeah, tell me about it.
3: Where was you for the past 12 hours?
2: In jail.
3: Huh? And when you was in jail, who was in the cell on one side of you?
2: Well, a criminal.
3: Uh-huh. And who was in the cell on the other side of you?
2: Another criminal. But that don't make me no criminal.
3: Listen, Andy. Down on the farm, the only thing they puts between two mules is another jackass or a load of hay. And believe me, boy, with them ears of yours, you ain't no load of hay.
2: No, me.
4: Well, now, wait a minute. Don't worry, brother Andy. Don't worry. I'm going to be your character witness. Don't you see that? Now, the thing for us to do is to admit nothing when we is on the stand and not implicate each other. That's the main thing.
2: Yeah, yeah, okay, you was right. That's right, we stick together. Neither one of us say nothing.
4: Yeah, old pals together. Like Nelson Eddy and the Stupid Prince and all that stuff. Here's him and now. Here come the judge. Here's 20-Year Johnson here.
5: Remain seated, please. This is merely an arraignment. Now, I see here we have a complaint signed by a Mrs. B.R. Wilson charging theft and destruction of a television set valued at $500. Is Mr. Brown represented by counsel?
3: Oh, yes, sir, Your Honor. I'm here to do what I can for the crook.
5: Mr. Brown, would you step up here, please?
4: Now, remember, Andy, don't say nothing, pals, you know.
2: Yeah, yeah. I'm coming up, Your Honor. Coming right up there.
5: How do you plead? Guilty or not guilty?
2: Not guilty.
3: Listen to him.
5: Now, Mr. Brown, suppose you relate what happened in Mrs. Wilson's apartment on the afternoon in question.
2: Your Honor, I don't know nothing.
5: Well, were you alone in the apartment, or did you have an accomplice?
2: I don't know nothing.
5: Did you have any valid reason for being in the apartment?
2: I don't know nothing.
5: Mr. Brown, why do you persist in answering in this manner?
2: Because I don't want to end up as no stepping stone to New Jersey.
5: Well, if that's your attitude, I have only one choice. That's to bind you over for trial. Now, is there anything you would like to say?
2: Yes, sir. I got a character witness here that's going to help me out. My old friend, George Kingfish Stevens.
5: Mm-hmm. Counselor, I'd like to talk to this Mr. Stevens.
3: Innocent Stevens, step up here.
4: Yes, sir. Anything I can do for the cause of justice, Your Honor, I'll be happy to do it.
5: Now, you're appearing as a character witness for this man here. How long have you known Mr. Brown?
4: Well, the first time I ever heard of the crook was this morning. I read in the paper about somebody, about him stealing the television set.
5: You don't know the defendant?
2: Of course he knows me. He was with me yesterday.
4: Your Honor, if this total stranger tries to involve me in something that he done while I was in Chicago yesterday visiting my relatives, I'm going to sue him for defamation of character. That's what I'm going to do.
5: Counselor, before I set the date of trial, do you or Mr. Stevens have anything to add?
3: Yes, sir. Until Andy Brown, this menace to society, is put behind bars where he belongs, I would like to request police protection for myself and Mr. Stevens.
5: Permission granted.
2: Kingfish, me and Amos want to talk to you.
4: Well, now, wait a minute, Sheriff. If you boys start into trouble, I got a policeman right outside the door. All I got to do is call. I go blow my whistle, my duck call, and everything else. I'll get him in here.
6: Yeah, well.
4: Well, now, wait a minute, Sheriff. We don't want to start no trouble. Me and Andy just come from talking to Ms. Wilson. Now, we done settled the case out of court, and she agreed to drop the charges.
2: Yeah, well, what's that to me? Well, Kingfish, I agreed to pay her $300 for the busted set, and the judge done let me off.
4: Yeah, and I think that you ought to reimburse Andy for that, Kingfish. This whole thing was your fault.
2: Yeah, that's right. You ought to at least do that, Kingfish.
4: Well, why should I do that? It ain't my fault that you were stupid, Andy. You can't blame me just because when you got in trouble, I was smart enough to turn the tables. I ain't paying you nothing.
2: But, Kingfish, you was working. You can afford it. I can't.
4: Well, that's your tough luck. I'll see you around, boy. See you around. Well, that sure is a fine way for the Kingfish to act, ain't it, Andy?
2: Yeah, and I has out $300. All I got is what's left of that television set that fell down the stairs.
4: Yeah.
2: Say, you know something? That cabinet ain't too bad. Maybe I could sell it for $50.
4: Well, I don't know. Let's get in my cab and we'll go over and pick the thing up and then we'll walk. Get in my apartment,
7: sir. Is that you, George?
4: Yes, it's me, honey.
7: Look, George, you ain't lost your job or nothing, is you?
4: Oh, no, honey. Nothing like that. No, I ain't had no trouble. I guess I can keep the job as long as I want her. The money will be coming in, honey.
7: Oh, well, that's fine, George, because I got a wonderful buy today. I got us a television set today for $300 cash.
4: Oh, you did?
7: Yes, I got it from Andy, and he's delivering it tonight.
4: Now, wait a minute.

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0: I am the Whistler, and I know many things, for I walk by night. I know many strange tales, many secrets hidden in the hearts of men and women who have stepped into the shadows. Presently I'll tell you of nameless terrors of which they dare not speak.
1: The Whistler will bring you his story in a moment. But first, for the benefit of those who missed the War Production Board's recent warning about the tire shortage, I'll briefly repeat the facts. Because of a predicted shortage of over 1 million bus and truck tires during the first quarter of 1945, WPB warns there may not be enough new passenger car tires for even B and C book drivers. So regardless of what kind of ration book you have, your best bet is to use your neighborhood Signal gasoline dealer's service for keeping your present tires in condition for recapping. By inspecting your tires regularly, he can catch and repair small damages before they become serious and ruin the carcass. Then, when he finds the tread is worn to just the proper stage, he can give you a recap job of top quality material packed with thousands of miles of additional wear for your necessary driving. However, if you have a new tire certificate, Signal dealers still have fresh, new synthetic tires to help keep you rolling for the duration. And now, the Whistler.
0: From the street, it looks innocent. Just a plain, ordinary two-story dwelling. There's a sign over the entranceway. It says, Dr.

0: Julius J. Weber. Just that, nothing more. A dark, lean man, his coat buttoned tightly, his hat brim pulled low, turns into the entrance, pauses a moment, then pushes a button and opens the door.
1: This is the doctor's office. Sign just said ring and come in.
2: Can I help you?
1: Hey, you're a cutie. What's your name?
2: What did you want to see the doctor about?
1: Me. I want to see him about me.
2: Your name, please.
1: Make it anything you like.
2: I'm afraid I must have your real name.
1: Why?
2: Perhaps you'd better see another doctor.
1: Oh, no. Dr. J. Weber's the guy I want.
2: I'm sorry.
1: No, don't get on your high horse. Angelo's the name. Anthony Angelo.
2: Anthony Angelo.
1: Tony to you.
2: I don't quite know when the doctor...
3: Oh, no. Excuse me, I did not...
2: This is Mr. Anthony Angelo, doctor.
1: Hiya, Doc.
3: How do you do? Have I any more appointments this afternoon?
2: No,
1: this is
2: man
1: important, Doc.
3: Angelo. Angelo. Seems to me I've heard the name before.
1: Yeah. I've been getting lots of publicity, especially lately. That's why I want to see you.
3: Come inside. Nurse, bring along your book.
1: Hey, this is confidential.
3: You are at liberty to take your business elsewhere.
1: Everybody's touchy around here. Okay, let her come along.
3: Come in. You may sit here, please. That's it. Now, who recommended me to you?
1: Guy by the name of James.
3: So? Friend of yours?
1: I wouldn't say that. Maybe he did me a good turn.
3: Perhaps.
1: You did some work for him, didn't you?
3: Have you seen him lately?
1: Not for 5-6 months.
3: Then how did he manage to recommend me?
1: Well, it wasn't personal. Grapevine gets around.
3: What would you like me to do for you?
1: I want the works.
3: How badly?
1: Pretty bad. I'm hot as a firecracker, and I don't think things will cool off this time.
3: You want a complete job of plastic surgery, then, huh?
1: You're the doctor. Anything you say goes.
3: I'm glad we understand each other. What kind of face would you like?
1: Huh? You mean I could pick my own?
3: With certain limitations. I can change the color of your eyes and hair. I can change the contour of your face, reshape your nose, change the way you walk.
1: Way I walk?
3: I can take every birthmark or scar off your body and replace them with others as, well, other portions of your body.
1: Permanent?
3: Yes, permanently. I will extract every tooth in your mouth and replace them with plates.
1: Well, what for? My choppers don't show.
3: They're a positive means of identification.
1: Yeah, that's right. Anything else?
3: Yes, your fingerprints. I will remove them.
1: Huh?
3: I will get you shoes which will increase your height and change your gait.
1: Kind of thorough, ain't you, Doc?
3: I have to be. Will you get the camera, nurse, please?
2: Yes, doctor.
1: Camera, what for?
3: I need various photographs of you for study before I operate.
1: I don't want it.
3: I must insist.
1: I never had a picture of me taken yet.
3: You're going to have one. Now.
1: You're quite a one, Dr. Weber. How much is all this going to cost me?
3: We can come to terms on that, I believe.
1: And where is this operation going to be performed?
3: In my surgery. You will spend about 5 weeks here in this house. Nurse, have you the camera?
2: Yes, doctor.
3: Would you mind, Mr. Angelo, a few shots of your face, please? Then your hands, torso, feet.
1: Okay. Don't mind me. I'm only the patient.
0: This is a big job you've taken on yourself, Dr. Weber. Tony Angelo is a big man in the underworld. And what you were planning, not only in aiding the forces of evil, but of your payment, therefore, just might have repercussions. And what is your fee, Dr. Weber? 5 weeks have elapsed, and Tony is ready to go forth into the world newborn, so to speak. And you haven't mentioned your fee yet. Better go easy. Tony Angelo is hard. He's tough. You think about that while you're unwrapping his bandages.
4: Rather a fateful moment, isn't it, Tony? I'll take that, nurse.
2: All right, doctor.
4: Thank you. There. You'll find that the slight scars will vanish in a short time.
1: Now, let's have a mirror. Let's have a look.
2: Here. Here you are.